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3: It's Sunday, October 4th, 2026. 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
2: This is No Agenda.
3: That's right. It's Sunday, everybody, coming to you from the heart of the Texas Hill Country here in Fredericksburg, Texas. Another multi-hour media deconstruction lined up for you. Oh, man, we're looking for an October surprise now, aren't we? Coming up within just 90 seconds, he's back once again, the one and only Mr. Rob Deucer, Deucifer.
4: Ladies, gentlemen.

0: Sir Rob Dew has entered the building.
1: Hi, everybody.
2: Yeah, you got to hit us with the lisp.
1: Hello, I'm here.
3: Oh, my goodness. Was that Mellow D?
2: No, that was Sir Joho. He came in all of a sudden.
3: Oh, my goodness.
2: Yeah, it's like the Suno V6 or whatever, and it's interesting. It's interesting.
3: You know, the AI is going to take over, definitely, but I'm doing my best to try and hold them off as much as possible.
2: No, please. Just wave the flag already, man. Use it. Use it or lose it. I'm telling you. Yeah, everyone's all.
3: Well, you know, there's some interesting stuff about AI and music and what it could do.
2: Yeah,
3: and
2: what it can do. You're in the studio, right? You're recording stuff now?
3: I'm recording stuff. We've been recording for the past month. Did some more recording yesterday. We're at this thing in New Orleans, and there's a bunch of lawyers doing presentations. So
2: what are you doing with a bunch of lawyers in New Orleans? That sounds bad.
3: Well, that's how presidents get killed. Exactly.
2: Oh yeah,
3: you're absolutely right. but what happened was they're saying, well, we don't know. There's no precedent set yet. So say you make an AI song and you're making money off of it. Mm-hmm. At some point, these companies can go, hey, you owe us money. You made it with our system. Right. We own your song, actually. We're just going to take it. So they said that hasn't happened yet, but that could happen. So that's something to look out for if you are making money with this music.
2: Hmm.
3: That could be an end around for, because lawyers love to find money in certain places.
2: If anyone comes for your stuff, man, you just call the Suits and Boots and you get constitutional lawyer Rob on the case. You'll be okay.
3: Well, I'm not worried about my stuff. Definitely not worried about my, but there are people that I know that do this a lot. And we had a guy with us who, all of his songs are AI that he's made, and he sings with them. He does the singing, but all the instrumentation is AI. And okay. he didn't seem worried about it.
2: Well, from what I understand, the Suno deal is, you know, all these labels came after them, and they said, okay, well, we'll make it like this, because, you know, apparently they have technology, they can detect exactly where certain pieces of sound came from. I don't know if it's composition, but there's got to be some recorded sound, obviously. And so they have some way of calculating which of the publishing companies owns what. And so Suno had to cut this deal with them so that you can no longer download songs. You can only download them once or twice if you pay an extra amount per month. But what I'm seeing, you know, because a while back, and I forget what the reason was, but John and I were talking like, oh, I'll put No Agenda back on Spotify. And so I put it back on Spotify, and every other episode gets taken down, and it's always like music violation. And they have, you know, I'm sure their robots are just looking for any music and just, let's better be safe than sorry. But it's always for end of show mixes.
3: Right.
2: And
3: right, yeah, exactly.
2: So,
3: but today it won't be.
2: Oh,
3: if you follow my protocol, I have two into show mixes that I recorded myself.
2: Oh boy, I didn't even see them in your. Oh, there they are.
3: It says starts with EOS.
2: Yeah,
3: It had to do with a trip I took. I took a one night little trip with a friend of mine who's in the band, and he was leading a drum circle, and he's like, "Hey, you want to come?" And he's like, I have an extra ticket. And I said, sure, let's do it.
2: Is a drum circle where you smoke weed and sit in a circle and hit the drums? Is that basically a drum circle?
3: That is one version of a drum circle. there wasn't a lot of weed being passed around at this.
2: That's a bogus drum circle. That one's no good. You should get your money back.
3: Well, you know, I didn't have to pay anything, but called Medicine for the People. And it's sort of like a gathering. It's a very hippie gathering. And woo! I'm thinking there's going to be weed everywhere. And these people like to mix weed with tobacco. That's their.
2: How I used to smoke it, ma'am. That's it.
3: Spliff, right. Spliff. Well, it's a European thing.
2: Yep.
3: Because when I was in Switzerland, that's how they smoked it.
2: Yeah, it's called a spliff. That's exactly right.
3: And so he was, this guy actually started the drum circle for this group. He kind of led it for years and now it's huge. And so he's still there. And, I brought my little, I have a gourd drum, which is basically a hollowed out gourd. And so it's very lightweight. Most of these drums that people carry around, you know, you have to have a wagon and pull these things cause they're so damn big and heavy. But I have my little gourd drum and I'm just, But I saw, but on my way to the drum circle, there's this tent and I hear this beautiful flute music playing. I'm like, oh, what's this? I go in there and everybody's laying down, like meditating. And this dude's playing flute and he's got sound bowls. His girlfriend or wife, I guess is his wife, is
2: this is basically
3: doing the sound bowls.
2: Satanic circle is what I'm hearing.
3: No, I don't. You know what? I'd never heard people talk about God so much at
2: this
3: really? Gathering.
2: Oh, okay.
3: I'm serious. Okay. I'm serious. It was a lot of praise the Lord, praise Jesus. And I was surprised at how many times I'd heard it. I actually started taking a mental note. By like the fourth time, I'm like, this is getting interesting. But I think the hippie kind of culture is a little more, they're a little more God-based than like your typical raving culture. If you were to go to like a raving ceremony.
2: You mean Burning Man, yes.
3: Yeah, if you were to go to Burning Man, there's not a lot of God talk there. No, or I think they kick out the God people if they start talking too much.
2: No God on the playa.
3: Exactly. Only dust and whatever mud. Drugs you can
2: mud.
3: Find.
2: Mud, drugs, yeah.
3: Well, speaking of mud, we got ACL this weekend, and it's a mud bath.
2: Oh, my Lord.
3: Tina
2: said to me, she said, you could not pay me to go there. We've been... I think we went together twice, I think. And even then it was like, you know, when you see teenage girls just fall flat on their face, mm-hmm. you're blackout drunk. It's like, I'm too old for that, man.
3: Hey, and man. I don't understand how they could get that drunk. Cause you got to wait 45 minutes to get a beer. Well, unless, you got to wait 45 minutes to get to the bathroom. So I don't know how you even watch music at these things. Yeah,
2: unless you have it's such an elitist thing. Like the golden
3: VIP.
2: Pass. You pay $1,200 and then you get the special. It's basically to get access to a bar.
3: Right.
2: And then you get some seats up front, I think. It's become elite. Austin is elite.
3: Oh, big time.
2: Let's face it. Austin.
3: That's why I live in Driftwood.
2: Yeah, exactly.
3: You got to get out. Get out of Austin.
2: So I'm looking at your clip list, and man, I can just tell you put together a no agenda list of clips. I mean, I am loving rules are I don't listen to anything beforehand. But since you had such a grand entrance, you threw off your dressing gown, you had the babes with you, a big WWD entrance. I will let you choose wherever you want to go first, because I don't think there's a single thing that is not spot on the money that I'm seeing on your list.
3: Well, here's the interesting thing. I saw the show art for the last show, and it had the plumber flying the plane. So I look at that, and I'm like, oh, they covered this already. And then I listened to the show with you and Horowitz, who I think did a great job as well. Horowitz, you know, especially with his long-winded clips of nothing going on.
2: Static.
3: That was great, yeah.
2: You know, and the thing with Andrew, he's like, how to do? So you were great, man. It's like, you know, thank you. It's awesome. And then I see him on X, and he's answering people, and he's engaging. I'm like, oh, my Lord.
3: Yeah.
2: And then he texts me again, well, what's the verdict? I said, well, as you'd expect, a lot of people love you. Some hate you. A lot of people hate you. Some love you. It's like, it's X, man. But
3: it's gone to his head. Gone to his head.
2: I mean, first of all, this is not an audition. You know, it's like everyone's, well, that's the guy. Oh, no, he's the guy. That's the guy. This is the guy. That's the guy. Everyone's the guy.
3: I like what's happening right now with the different co-hosts, because... You know, I don't have the pressure of having to come up with clips. I don't know how you do it, but like just thinking about it and going, oh, I got to find these clips and do this. Or that's a good clip. I'm going to send it to myself and get it later.
2: Right.
3: You know, and being able to hear everybody's perspective and the way you timed it out with Calcanis having his big symposium and you get him on right after that. Like you had it timed perfectly.
2: That was Providence. I had no idea. I had no idea. I really didn't. I didn't know. I didn't know. I'm glad he did it. I mean, when you do something like that and I'd sent him the invite from Rotterdam, so it popped up at 6 a.m. his time, so he didn't even see it. And I'm like, hey, dude, you coming on the show? Like, oh, crap. Oh, give me 5 minutes to freshen up.
3: Let me let the dogs out. Yeah. What he's definitely a country boy because he goes outside it was him or Dana. Like, let me go outside. I have to go use the bathroom. I'll be right back.
2: That's Dana.
3: That was Dana. Yeah. Getting all the perspectives from everybody and then having Horowitz come in and you guys are talking the financials and AI and what's going on, because we really, you know, you've been hitting the AI drum in the drum circle.
2: Hard.
3: You're the guy in there talking about AI the whole time while people are trying to drum. And it's, you really have been hitting it hard, but it's been, you know, and I'm taking a step back because I'm like, AI, I'm like, there's guys in the office that love it. And I'm just like, whatever. And to me, it's another flash in the pan trend. Mm-hmm. But I do see some things happening on our end, in our media operation
2: in your workflow.
3: Yeah. Where people are doing it. Not just to make fun videos, because that's great, and I love the funny videos. And I usually, I'm a idea guy. I'll throw out an idea about something, and these guys put it together, and I'm like, look what I did. But building pieces of software that we're going to use in production, that I think, and what you've already done.
2: Exactly. Yep.
3: That's going to be the game changer, because software makers make crappy software. I don't know why. But they'll make it with little guardrails in it that don't help your production flow.
2: Well, they're also,
3: and you don't realize it till you get into that flow. Then you're like, wait a minute, why can't we play this clip? Oh, it hasn't been turned into the right codec yet.
2: This is, so you're nailing it on this. This is the first thing I realized with the coding agents is software. It's like I told Horowitz, short Microsoft, man. It's like I don't use a spreadsheet. I don't use Excel. I don't even use LibreOffice anymore. I just made a donation spreadsheet reader that doesn't, you know, snap cells, and it pulls out the jingle requests, and then, you know, I can click on it and the jingle loads up. And that's what I needed. And I think it's phenomenal for that. So are we going to go with your death of software clips? Let's
3: death of software. Now, before you play it, real quick, it's video game related.
2: Okay. And it's also spot on. Yeah.
3: Right. It's very interesting. This is one guy talking to himself. You know, it's the different perspectives. two people talking, it's the same guy.
2: You mean on TikTok or is this YouTube?
3: I find everything on X at this point, but it probably was on TikTok. I probably cut out the TikTok ending though. But so it's in three parts, and we could talk about each section. I kind of cut them up where there's a good spot to talk about things.
4: Halo into Modern Warfare 2. Why are you giving me that look? Isn't that so cool? An AI did that. Oh my gosh. Please tell me you're not one of those AI protesters.
5: No, it's not that.
4: What is it then?
5: An AI reverse engineered an entire video game.
4: And? That's not new.
5: No, it's entirely new. Reverse engineering is one of the most complex and time-consuming tasks in software development.
4: Okay.
5: Don't you get it? GPT and Claude have released models intelligent enough to perform tasks that were deemed so difficult, they were considered a form of security.
4: What are you trying to get at?
5: Listen, as much as you see a game in front of you that you know and love, this is about the security and copyright protection of every single piece of software ever developed in human history.
4: Look at the times. Artists have been having to deal with this for years now. If anything, it's kind of like payback to the tech world.
5: No, you're not understanding. I'm talking about every single product you use. Games, mobile apps, desktop software. They are going to be reverse engineered and understood faster than human beings can protect them. The entire world runs on the assumption that some information is computationally impractical to uncover. Your bank account, military communications, government intelligence, authentication systems, private messaging, understanding millions of lines of encrypted, undocumented code was supposed to be the security.
4: The start is all fun and cute. Games are being reverse engineered, but then pay-for services become free.
2: Yeah, that's right. You want Dropbox? Don't pay for Dropbox. Just make your own.
3: Make it yourself. Make your own Dropbox. And what they're talking about is there's a game called Call of Duty Modern Warfare 2.
2: Yeah.
3: And some people hacked it, apparently. And now you can play Halo, which is like one of the original, you know, first person shoot 'em up games. Mm-hmm. Now you can bring in your Halo characters into that. And there's other games that are doing this. But that's, you know, he's taking, when I heard this clip, I'm like, this is what you and Horowitz were talking about, but not as dramatic with the background music.
2: Well, and we don't talk to ourselves. there's a difference there. It's one of the trolls, Tesla Coil, said, death of software, the rise of maker brands. I like that. The rise
3: of maker brands. But that could lead to some interesting things. Like what happens if some guy doesn't like the power company and he's like, you know what, I'm going to make sure that they're giving me the right rates. And then they re-engineer can they re-engineer the electrical grid? Can people do that? Or will that happen in the future? Are we 2 months away from that happening or 2 years away?
2: Well, it is October. We're waiting for the surprise. So anything that AI can do to make Trump look bad would be the next 4 weeks. This is the time to do it before the election. That's it. That's exactly it. All right, we'll go to two.
5: Next will be old government infrastructure, banks running on 20-year-old software, telecom networks, satellites, systems that nobody would want to replace because it would cost them billions.
4: Okay, you're starting to freak me out.
5: And then trust disappears. We'll get to the point where markets close because they don't know which transactions are legitimate. Banks freeze transfers. Companies stop accepting digital payments. Governments isolate their networks. Supply chains lose their scheduling systems. Ports stop moving cargo. Hospitals disconnect their equipment from networks. Airlines ground all their flights. We are talking about the disappearance of all white-collar jobs. Swipe a card and food appears. You press a button and gasoline moves across the continent. You click buy and 10 companies, 3 banks, 2 warehouses, a satellite, and a truck driver coordinate without you ever seeing it. And it all goes away. Nobody knows whether it's Russia or China, some corporation, or a 16-year-old sitting in his bedroom.
3: You know what? Well, this, in his mom's basement.
2: You know what this? Well, we'll play your kicker. Then I want to play a throwback clip.
3: Okay.
2: Of what this reminds me of. You need to set this up, or is this just this? Is
3: no, the obvious. Kicker is just the end of it. But what's interesting also is he appears to be a Gen Z talking about this. You know, you would think it would be more of a Luddite class like yourself. Or Horowitz would be doing this.
2: Hold on, what do you mean Luddite?
3: I'm part of the Luddite class. I'm more of those people that doesn't. I hate upgrading anything. I hate it.
2: Mm.
3: It's terrible. So I consider myself part of the Luddite class.
2: Okay, here we go.
5: I'm afraid we've opened Pandora's box, but humanity hasn't even recognized it yet because we've been too excited holding the lid, and now it's become the mark of the beast. The birthing pains of the rapture. The second coming of the nuclear bomb. But instead of fission, it's just text.
2: Text.
5: Did you see they also put Minecraft in Skyrim?
2: This is good. It's just text.
3: It's just text. You know, death by text.
2: Sir Gene had an interesting question for me this morning. He sent me a link to, what is this thing called? The Pseudo by New Matter, and it's basically an iPod, and he says, and it's they sell it for $2.99. It has all your music downloaded or streaming. And his question is, are the alphas tired of smartphones? It might be, but I don't think we have any idea what is coming, what is going to happen, other than severe disruption. But I think severe disruption of companies that have essentially held us hostage for decades
3: with their crappy software.
2: Well, you know, they're trying, when you make software, and I've been involved in software projects and service projects, you try to make it work for everybody, and ultimately it works for nobody. You know, it doesn't really do the thing exactly the way you want to do it, or you're hitting menus and going left and right, and you have to remember how the computer is not working for you. You're working the computer, and that is the thing that to me is so exciting, particularly with Linux. I'm sorry, GNU Linux and Omachi, which was really built around the whole concept of your agents built in, and you tell it what you need it to do, and it's going to build that for you right there on your computer. And in fact, I made something the other day, which was very simple for me. You know what an MCP server is? I'm not even sure what it stands for, but it's a thing. It's a server that sits in front of a data source, and it exposes tools and ways that your agent, your bot, I just keep calling it a robot, that your robot can interact with that data source. And so I happen to be co-owner of a large data source, being the Podcast Index, podcastindex.org, which is, we don't charge for it. It's really for developers and app developers, and to keep podcasting open and free so no one captures it. And see Spotify and Apple. I mean, Spotify dropped $1 billion. They couldn't turn it into a walled garden. It just didn't work. Even when hiring Rogan, it just didn't work. Because podcasting is, in a way like Bitcoin. It's just open, free, and it's kind of RSS, I should say. It flows, and it was always meant to flow. So I created an MCP server, which allows your robot to really ask for any kind of information on the index. So, and I've given some examples. I said, Whenever a new episode of Rogan comes out, let me know, show me who's on the show, what the topic is. And if it's an MMA show, don't even bother me. And right, so the robot right. is now tracking that. It's called podcastindexrobot.com. And it's interesting. Maybe 15% of people are like, Curry, you're taking us into the Armageddon. I hate you. You're peddling, you shill, you're peddling slap. But the rest are like, wow, I can actually find podcasts. This has always been the problem of podcasting is discovery. That's why
3: because nobody can advertise. It's hard to advertise for a new podcast.
2: Well, here's the crazy thing. So I was talking about this with Dave Jones, my partner on we call it the board meeting, Podcasting 2.0. It's on Fridays. And actually, it would be great, Sir Bemrose, if you line it up for after today's show. It might be fun for people to listen to. And so we're chatting away, and then I'm just rolling this out. I hadn't told Dave what I was doing, and he's looking at it. He says, okay. And they say, well, let's, because now basically the podcastindexrobot.com does nothing. It just exposes a way for robots to access the data. And so we did a little experiment, robot. Go get me the most recent episode of Ed Zitron's Better Offline. Now, I don't know if you know who Ed Zitron is, but he's the guy that correctly is saying that all these companies, it's a big circular financing, bubble, and it's going to blow up. And
3: I've heard that, the moving of funds.
2: Yeah, probably not wrong. But he has 6 minutes of advertising at the beginning of the show, all dynamically inserted. And so I say, robot, go get the most recent episode of Ed Zitron and just cut off the ads. Dude. Like boop, boop, boop, boop, boop, boop, boop. Okay, here it is. I cut out, better help, sleep well, Chevron, and it told me what it cut out, and I hit the play button and boom, it started right with this podcast. So this and that's not how I'm marketing it, but that is just an example of the power that the people now have. And it's going to disrupt everything. And
3: so I 100% agree. So it's definitely, especially the software industry. You're 100% right about the software.
2: Armageddon
3: that's going to happen. But not a lot of people are using it yet. But it, 3 years, it's going to be a whole different ballgame.
2: Oh, it's going to be 3 months. I mean, think about it. Music is software. It's just software. There's no difference between a podcast and music or, a sermon or a YouTube video. It's all software. That's how you got to look at this stuff. Now, luckily, these things aren't, I don't know about Elon Musk and his robots. Yeah, sure, whatever. I see a robot doing the dishes very slowly. That would be quite frustrating for my $50,000. But this reminds me of David Bowie's 1999 interview with Jeremy Paxman on the BBC.
6: I don't think we've even seen the tip of the iceberg. I think the potential of what the internet is going to do to society, both good and bad, is unimaginable. I think we're actually on the cusp of something exhilarating and terrifying.
7: It's just a tool, though, isn't it?
6: No, it's not. No. No, it's an alien life form.
7: What do you think? I mean, when you think then about...
6: Is there life on Mars? Yes, it's just landed here.
7: But it's simply a different delivery system there. You're arguing about something more profound.
6: Oh, yeah, I'm talking about the actual context and the state of content is going to be so different to anything that we can really envisage at the moment, where the interplay between the user and the provider will be so in simpatico. It's going to crush our ideas of what mediums are all about.
2: Boom. Boom.
3: Did he say envisage? Is that the word he used?
2: I think, envisage? Did he say envisage? Let me
3: see. I don't know. Is it envision or envisage?
6: Anything that we can really envisage at the moment.
2: Yeah, anything we can envisage. He's a Brit. Envisage. No. Envision, imagine, envisage, envisage, envisage. But he was right. He was a little early, but he was right. Oh, man, I miss that guy.
3: There's clips of Jim Morrison talking about sort of the same thing, but with music. He said, eventually, you're just going to have a guy playing loops and tapes over and over again.
2: And people say to me, like, well, there'll always be live music. I say, yeah, but let me burst your bubble. 99% of all live music, commercial live music, where you bigger than... bigger than a breadbox venue, and even such, is all using multitracks.
3: Yeah.
2: Everybody, and if you don't know what multitracks is, it's essentially you're You're playing along to your own music, and the engineer on the board can mix, you know, thing. If the bass guy couldn't show up, we put the bass in. Oh, we don't have horns, but they sound good on the record, so we'll add the horns. They're all, I mean, INXS was doing this in 1987.
3: Who was the best at it? Milli Vanilli. Well, they weren't even, they were doing everything.
2: That was the ultimate multi-tracks.
3: Yeah.
2: And they won a Grammy. Come on, man. What's the problem?
3: That's how you know it's all junk.
2: So let's not stick on AI, but go to the Fly Dubai, because as I said on the last episode with Horowitz, I said, until we get the CVR and the CD, so the flight, the data recorder and the cockpit voice recorder, we really won't know. All data that we have is flawed. Every eyewitness has a different version of the accounts. Mm-hmm. It dipped a little, then it dipped more. I'm not seeing videos of overhead bins opened and people crushed against the back, which would happen with a
3: 36 degree descent.
2: 6,000 feet per minute. Tail fin ripped off. That is indicative of some overspeeding. But still, even Boeing is probably scratching their heads if it really was exceeding VNE by 100 knots. Like, okay, well, man, we built a good plane.
3: Yeah. So, Trump gave him a shout out on his Truth Social, saying they made a great plane.
2: Well, imagine that. Of course, imagine President Trump using that to tout American industry. Imagine. So what did you bring?
3: Okay. So, This clip's kind of old, but this came out. When I say old, it came out, I think, Thursday, the day of the show. But I'm like, I need to bring this to the show because this is Aaron Burnett interviewing a couple pilots who are in a simulator.
2: Oh, goodness. this is my favorite.
3: The guy off to the left is the older captain, and then the guy on the right, I guess he's playing the part of the Indian pilot who got axed with the hatchet or whatever.
2: The crash axe.
3: And I've heard different things. Like, they were stabbing him. And I'll get to that in a second, but this is the first one where she asks him, and he kind of sets it up what they're going to do. And I'm sure people have seen this, but you never know. If people haven't seen it, it was interesting to hear. So I wanted to bring it to share over here. Fly Dubai one.
8: At least 10 of these flights a day, right? Back and forth and back and forth. And most people on that plane have probably been on that route many times. And you look down and it's desert pretty much the whole way. So you're just kind of lulled there, staring into space, and then it drops more than 20,000 feet in 35 seconds, finally topping out at a speed we understand of 700 miles an hour plus. So can you just show us what that looks like?
9: We certainly can. And Aaron, hello. Thanks for inviting us onto the show tonight and all your viewers, of course. Angelo is going to take us through exactly that procedure that happened to the Fly Dubai flight. I will be trying to give everyone a little bit of information on what's happening on the primary flight display as we go along. And if you can give us the external view of the aircraft when you're ready, Angelo. Thank you. There we are with the Fly Dubai. That's the 800 model right there. And right there is the overspeed warning. And I'm going to just get my hand in here if I can and start pointing a little bit on the screen. If you can see my hand on the left side of that screen right there, there's the barber pole indicating the overspeed. We're looking at nothing but ground on the primary flight display, on the attitude gear, and the jet. If you can take a look in the center of your screen, that is approximately what we would have seen. We are now recovering at about 18, 17, 16,000 feet, perhaps a little more of a dive than the aircraft did today.
2: Yeah, this is why we need the cockpit voice recorder. Did we hear the overspeed warning? We really just don't know anything. But I appreciate Aaron Burnett saying, "Well, you know, you're just sitting there, just playing,
3: trying to set it up,
2: you're just sitting around looking at the desert." That's what we do, pilots. Yeah, we just sit around and look at the desert. Okay,
3: and so I've heard lots of different stories. One of which Sir Scott sent me. I don't know if he sent this one to you, but a Captain Steve or something.
2: Oh, he has YouTube. Captain Steve. Yeah. Captain Steve is never wrong. He interviewed.
3: Well, what's funny is at the end, Captain Steve starts talking about the helper and Mr. Rogers. He's like, there's helpers out there. Helpers helped. They pulled the bad guy out of the cockpit. Other helpers were deadhead pilots and they showed up. And I'm just like, wow, he's really debasing it down to kindergarten level. This is insane. Right. Which makes, I'm looking at the whole thing going, what they're telling us, I don't think happened.
2: No,
3: with because you look at the videos, you look at the pictures. There was one that I posted, and there's a cup of water in the guy's drink holder, and you know people are like, "Well, it had a cover on it." I'm like, "Okay, you think that cup of water is going to stay there when this thing does a 36 degree dip?" And one guy's saying it also made it bank to the left as it was descending.
2: Yeah,
3: there's another guy saying, "Well, he shut off the engines because the emergency lights were on." So. And you could see that from the video. You can see
2: the plumber. He pulled back on. He pulled up on the stick and he relit the engines. No doubt.
3: And then there's the plumber. Yeah. Did he know to flash the engines? I mean, how is this guy going to pull him out of a dive like that? You're like, okay, this is Pecos Bill and Paul Bunyan. This is a tall tale.
8: I know
3: why. I don't know. Mm-hmm. But there was a supposed attack that was thwarted at the Capitol. There was another one in Manchester, and these were all going after Jewish type organizations. So this is another in that line of things. Well, maybe they had an incident up in the air where the rudder came off, and they're like, okay, let's figure out a way to make us the victim. That could be a whole other thing too.
2: hey, the plane is falling apart. I got Boeing stock. Quick, hit me with
3: exactly.
2: the axe.
3: Yeah. All right. So here's the, I think this is the part where the pilot says, hey, you know, I can't believe they're at this speed descending. So this is number two.
8: I know there were some people, they said they were sort of standing by the bathroom, right? They would have fallen immediately. I mean, frankly, it's miraculous with something like that people didn't get more seriously injured or die.
9: That's
8: so
9: correct. Then, I mentioned the stick shaker. It's the overspeed warning that's clicking away in the background, not the stick shaker. Stick shaker's at the other end of the spectrum where you're stalling the aircraft. So that is still going. We are just coming into about 500 knots. So some of the numbers that we're seeing from the reporting initially are... Yeah. They don't make sense to me because if you're descending that rapidly, your aircraft would have disintegrated completely. So the numbers will change when we get the preliminary report. For sure.
8: Oh, that's interesting because as you point out, those are only the numbers that we have right now. But interesting that you said that could have caused it to break apart.
2: Yeah, you know what other numbers were unbelievable?
3: What numbers?
2: The twin tower speeds of those aircraft at an altitude that was too low for them even to fly that fast. I mean, so we have no data. I don't know why we don't have it yet.
3: Listen, I've been told on X by several people that I'm an idiot and that the data is out there and I'm not looking at the data correctly.
2: Oh, okay.
3: That's what I've been told. I'm like, I don't believe this is how it happened. And I'm like, you don't see the data? It shows it right here.
2: Yeah, ADS-B,
3: it was only 14,000 feet.
2: ADS-B, man. Yeah, we got the data. We got the data. Yeah.
3: Okay. And the Captain Steve interview, the guy's like, as soon as we landed, I accessed the flight data and I saw that we fell almost 20,000 feet. And he's like, I thought it was 1,000. He's in the plane. He thinks it was 1,000 feet that they went down. Mm. So there's all kind of conflicting stories. But this last part concerns the rudder, which is a visible thing you can see. You're like, okay, the plane's missing a rudder. So something happened up in the sky where this rudder pops off, which I think this plane...

0: that this plane was actually even able to safely land.
1: Well, when I saw the images of the aircraft on the ground with the rudder section torn out, I immediately had a cold chill because the amount of damage that that would cause to hydraulic systems, electrical systems, especially hydraulics. Once you start ripping apart hydraulics, you start to bleed hydraulic fuel, I'll get my words right here. And that would have affected other systems in the airplane. The saving grace on this one is that the vertical fin, so you'll see the vertical fin of the aircraft, and then the rudder is at the rear portion of that. That rudder was torn away. The vertical fin was what saved the day because that gave the aircraft directional stability. And I do not know how much longer they could have flown it after they landed because of the loss of hydraulic fluid due to the rudder being removed from the aircraft. So this is a very incredible story about the MAX 8. We've seen the MAX 8 in the news before. I've been certainly involved with that. And to see this aircraft land safely after going, I think it went supersonic momentarily. I think that MAX 8 is fully redeemed.
2: Oh, yeah. Okay. Oh, that's
3: it's fully redeemed.
2: Oh, the MAX 8 is fully redeemed. Success. Oh, this plane is not only safe, it's super duper safe. That's right.
3: So I just did a book of knowledge search, and it was U.S. Air Flight 427, September 8th, 1994. It had a rudder hardover, and I think you've talked about this on the show probably 5 or 6 years ago, but it was a Boeing 737. I think it was when the Boeing Airbus wars were going on.
2: What was the flight number?
3: U.S. Air Flight 427, and they called it a rudder hardover, where I guess they think, are they seeing the rudder go one way, and they're trying to correct it, but it's actually going the opposite way, so they're making it worse. And then by the time they realized that, it was too late, and they killed 132 people.
2: Well, whatever this was, and we should find out. I mean, eventually they just need to release the data. And even my Israeli friends, you know, the ones who pay me $7,000 to shill for Israel.
3: Oh yeah,
2: they, you know, they're so convinced, you know, because the way Netanyahu came out, you know, another 9/11 style attack, 9/11, you know, terrorists, there's boogeyman everywhere. And by the way, you know, there's boogeyman everywhere. Absolutely. But now we have more proof.
4: This is the first time that we are able to report the name of the suspected attacker of that Fly Dubai flight. According to one of the sources we spoke to, his name is Hammam al-Hammami. He was born in the United Arab Emirates to an Omani father and a Syrian mother. We found a LinkedIn page that has since been taken down.
2: The same LinkedIn where John C. Dvorak posed as a woman. Yes, okay.
4: With that name, which one of those sources confirmed as being the same co-pilot of that Fly Dubai flight. This LinkedIn page shows him having worked for Oman Air for 7 years until February of 2025 before joining Morocco's flagship airline. I also spoke to a source who confirmed that the co-pilot of this Fly Dubai flight had indeed worked for that very same Moroccan national airline. But what's most interesting is what is on that LinkedIn profile.
2: So basically they went to the Wayback Machine. Okay.
4: Right. There is a video that was posted from the cockpit of an airplane at Dubai Airport that shows El Al Planes, Israel's flagship carrier. That video ends with a photo of Ayman al-Zawahiri, the Al-Qaeda leader who took over after Osama bin Laden's death.
2: Because that's what you do as an airline pilot. You want to post pictures and videos of El Al and then a terrorist.
3: Because this will get me a promotion.
2: This will get me somewhere.
4: Another man is also shown at the end of that video. That man was responsible for a 2009 suicide bombing in Afghanistan.
2: Yeah. All right. Then, but there's more from CNN because CNN's got it, man.
4: Now, that video was actually posted about 9 hours after Hammami allegedly tried to hijack that Fly Dubai flight. So it's
2: hold on a second. Wait a minute. So that was posted. So
3: it was posted after.
2: Afterwards?
3: I thought this guy was taken into custody. So who's posting this?
2: I don't know.
4: Not clear how that video got off.
3: Not clear.
2: Okay. Well, you just completely associated the video with him, but now it's not clear.
4: Whether it was pre-scheduled, whether he had
2: pre-scheduled. Yes. I know what I'm doing. Let me pre-schedule this.
3: This is my suicide note. I'm going to put it up here.
2: Crappy suicide note, bro.
4: Somebody else posted.

0: We've also analyzed a deleted Twitter account that shows Hamami railing against mixed gender workplaces and expressing other misogynistic.
1: Oh, wait, wasn't that stupid?
2: Whoa.
1: Not that bad.
0: And some deeply religious views as well.
1: Yeah, like what?
0: So you take all that information, you also.
1: What does that even mean? Deeply religious views as well. Why don't you tell us what that is?
2: It was Allahu Akbar over and over again.
1: It's rather bothersome they didn't mention.
0: And some deeply religious views as well. So you take all that information. You also take the fact that we have multiple sources saying that he was removed from flight training at Oman Air last...
1: Multiple sources, wow. Unnamed. Come on, CNN.
2: So now he's flying with Fly Dubai. I guess they don't check the LinkedIn page.
1: I mean, they're literally doing ChatGPT lookups now. They are just so phoning this.
0: Year over concerns about his extremist views, and then somehow he gets hired at Fly Dubai. Now, we don't know whether Fly Dubai was aware of these radical views that he had, whether they had conducted a thorough background check. All of that is still unknown at this point, and Fly Dubai for now is not commenting, saying that there is an ongoing investigation.
1: Yeah, well, the public demands information. You have this information. There was no crash. It's been recorded. Give it up. Give it up already. Give it up.
2: And I think there's a reason they're not, because the tale that's already out there is like, well, we'll just leave this floating around. And yeah. I think it's going to be a lot less. It's not going to be as fast. There was probably something that happened with the rudder. Maybe there was a disagreement with this guy. Who knows?
1: Maybe
2: a guy with blood on his shirt, and there's a guy with blood on his head.
1: Maybe they were arguing over hummus. I mean, anything is possible.
2: Exactly.
1: Anything is possible. Because everything I've heard is there was a fight. It wasn't like a fight, the guy's trying to stop him to crash the airplane. There was a fight, and a bad fight.
2: And it was an Indian and an Arab, so it could have been anything.
1: Yeah, right?
2: I mean, who knows what they were fighting over?
1: Yeah.
2: Somebody did. There was a lot of fun video posted of the, it's this meme video of these two Indian guys cussing each other out, or they could be Pakistani, I don't know, but they're like, here's the flight recorder. You effing effer, you want me to kill you? Which yeah. I'm like, yeah, that's what I think happened.
1: Well, more the parody videos are just off the hook. That stuff is, I mean, my favorite has got to be Friends, Comrades. Have you seen those?
2: Oh, yes.
1: It's on in the style of Friends with Che Guevara and Stalin and Mao and Pinochet. This stuff has gotten good.
2: There was an animated group who, like the morning of this thing happening, I guess these guys are somewhere where they get up before us. They already had a Japanese anime style of this thing happening. And but they're all, they're all white people, like whitish with big eyes. Mm. And so the co-pilot pulls out his knife and just starts hacking the guy, going, Allah Akbar, Allah Akbar. And then like people are running in and grabbing the guy, and it's all, and then they're cutting to news reports and the plane's safely on the ground. You're a pilot.
1: Yeah.
2: Is it possible that the way they're explaining this story, that it dropped like this, whether the engines were cut off or not, is it possible to pull yourself out of a dive like that? At that speed and altitude?
1: Well, the question is like that. I mean, what is that? I still don't know what the dive was. We do not have accurate data. Well,
2: based on
1: data.
2: What they're saying on these images, they're showing images of this flight path, which are from websites that supposedly track these planes.
1: I would say it should be possible, but
2: okay.
1: I can't believe you even got into that amount of speed in the dive,
2: Right.
1: And just pull, as the president said, pulling up on the stick and pulling back on the controls, there would be a high possibility that you'd rip the ailerons off. I mean, you'd have to go real easy and you would have to retard the engines. I love saying retard the engines. It's my favorite.
2: So, but you could, a plumber strength would be able to do it.
1: Only if he watched air crash investigations.
2: Exactly.
1: He would need the knowledge.
2: Hey, stabilizers on.
1: Happy everybody's safe. Whatever happened up there, that's the good news. And we'll have to see, but I am anxiously, I just checked out my favorite pilot forums. There's no data. So most of the smart guys are going like, you're just blowing in the wind. We don't know. We don't know anything. When we get the data, which is why I joined Pilots for 9/11 Truth. I saw the data. I'm like, this is bogus. That was my proof. I'm like, no, the data you actually gave us, whether it's true or not, is not possible.
2: Well, it's not my favorite possible. Is Hani Hanjour's corkscrew into the Pentagon.
1: Beautiful.
2: The guy who couldn't even fly a Cessna. That's the best one.
1: And the thing flew over the Pentagon at about 170 feet, according to their own data. So I don't know what it was, but doesn't seem like it was a plane. Now, this other story popped up, which I'm still looking for October surprises. We need, you know, the elites of the world who, and by the way, that's some of the trolls in our very own troll room who hate Donald Trump and do not want him to have any type of victory, the Republicans, anything. They'll do anything. There's a lot more riding on who runs Congress than a couple of lives, so they don't care. So an October surprise, it's got to be AI related. I don't think the terror thing that works great for Netanyahu. His election is on the 27th. He's going to milk that for all it's worth. And I can't blame him. That's what you do. Mm-hmm. I mean, if I was on that plane, I'd be milking it. I'd be on CNN. I'd be raking in the dough.
2: I watched the documentary on his supposed corruption, or what are they saying is corruption. And it was like getting cigars and champagne delivered to, I'm like, that's it?
1: About Trump?
2: No. Netanyahu. They said he was receiving bribes. And I'm like, okay, this is going to be juicy. And it's like,
1: it's not
2: he got
1: all that
2: cigars
1: great.
2: Yeah. And he got champagne and his wife may have gotten some jewelry, which, okay. There's nothing about it. Well, he wasn't killing. It didn't seem like they had evidence of him killing people or October 7th stand down, which that's what I was looking for. I'm like, let's see the evidence. I want to see the evidence.
1: I need your
2: stand down.
1: I need your Venmo for Hasbro. They want to send you $7,000.
2: Exactly. I said something nice. So I'm just like, how is this the level of, we have a special report about Netanyahu?
1: Yeah.
2: I don't think he's a good guy, by the way.
1: Well, that was Tucker. Tucker was touting that. Is that his
2: Tucker
1: documentary?
2: He replayed someone else's documentary that was a year old, but he kind of brought it out. He remarketed it essentially for his his audience, his Tucker audience.
1: He seems like he's disappeared.
2: No, not on my feed. He's everywhere. Really? He was talking about how math is what was it? Math was invented by the Jews to imprison people. I'm like, really?
1: Okay. Whoa.
2: I don't like math either, but I'm not going to go that far.
1: All right. Here is the latest possible October surprise.
3: A deadly case of the plague in Russia's southern Siberian region of Irkutsk has put nearly 200 people under quarantine, the regime independent Moscow Times has reported. A lab worker contracted the disease after she reportedly broke a test tube containing live plague bacteria. According to local outlets, she was collecting samples for testing when the incident, believed to be an accident, occurred. Suffering from symptoms of acute pneumonia, she was put on a ventilator on Tuesday, but succumbed to the disease on Thursday. An entire hospital with people who could have come in contact with the infected person has been placed under isolation. According to local authorities, there have been no outbreaks of the plague so far.
1: Wow, this is good. It's the plague, although it's not exactly the plague. It's pneumonic plague, which is...
2: It's a plague-like plague.
1: But it sounds good. The plague is, and it was a lady who dropped a test tube in the lab and she died.
4: A woman died of the plague recently, and now nearly 200 people are under close medical supervision in Russia. Here's what you need to know.
1: All right.
4: Today is October 3rd, 2026. Wow. My name is Dr. Rubin. And recently, a woman in her 20s who was a lab worker at an anti-plague institute near Irkutsk, Russia, died of pneumonic plague. This is a type of disease that spreads by respiratory droplets. It can spread from person to person and has an incubation period of about 1 to 7 days, meaning you get infected but don't show symptoms for up to a week. However, it's caused by a bacteria called Yersinia pestis, which is treatable with antibiotics. This is not a viral infection with RSV, influenza, or COVID-19. Oh. And so this is something that we have to take seriously. But it is treatable, and there's no sign of a widespread outbreak that's going from country to country. But if I hear any other information, I will let you know in future posts. So make sure you're following to stay informed.
1: Yes.
4: Not something that we have to panic at this time, but we'll keep an eye on it.
1: Smash that like button.
2: Get ready to panic,
1: yeah.
2: But not yet.
1: Yeah,
2: I had both of those labeled under Plandemic 2 Russian Boogaloo.
1: Oh, okay.
2: One was a guy being interviewed by the Times, and then the second one was a Dr. Holscher, who's mainly, he he's been studying COVID and the fallout of COVID alternative treatments for that. And he's like, don't fear. We got antibiotics. And antibiotics will treat this. All you have to do is treat it with antibiotics. It's, you know, local basic antibiotics. But this is what we saw with COVID. It could be treated with ivermectin some antibiotics and stuff. And they're like, no, there's no treatment for anything. So when they start saying there's no treatment, your No Agenda show has already told you there is a treatment.
1: Yeah. Do you want to play that from the...
2: Why don't we play the plague treatments one? Because he might even list the antibiotic in there.
5: Everybody's apparently freaking out about this pneumonic plague, laboratory acquired infection in Russia. You'll see the article up there from Moscow Times. Nearly 200 people under observation after a Siberian lab worker dies from plague. But what we have to remember is actually you should not be panicking about this.
1: All right.
5: First of all, this is not the 1300s when the Black Death occurred. You know, we now have effective treatments. Antibiotics literally
2: we poop in toilets.
5: The plague bacteria, Yersinia pestis. There's also been at least 5 documented pneumonic plague outbreaks and clusters since 2011. Oh. And guess what? None of them became a pandemic. None. They were all contained.
1: So I sent my robot out because I got this from, I think it was the, let me see, was it Daily Mail? I'm like, suspicious. Robot, go find something. I'm like, surely NPR has something on this. And NPR does have, they just put out a whole show about very, very deadly virus, which has just scared me to my wit's end. And I'd like to share some of that from your national treasure.
6: Remember the schoolyard rhyme, Miss Lucy Had a Baby? Some people jump rope to it. Some people learned a hand clapping game. And there was always this one line. Measles said the doctor, mumps said the nurse, nothing said the lady with the alligator purse. The funny thing is that when I was a kid, measles and mumps weren't super common. Researchers developed a combined...
1: How old are you, 12?
6: Vaccine for measles, mumps, and rubella in the 70s. It was so effective that measles was declared eliminated in the States in 2000. So most people in the U.S., including me, haven't ever experienced it. But measles is making a comeback.
1: Comeback!
6: Right?
1: Don't call it a comeback!
6: Now, there are ongoing outbreaks. Hundreds of cases.
1: Outbreaks!
6: Mostly among unvaccinated people. Documented in states like South Carolina, Texas, and Utah.
1: Red states!
6: In Pennsylvania, where the outbreak is biggest, the state health department has reported 792 cases with 4 measles-associated deaths. And that last term, measles-associated deaths, has prompted a lot of conflict between politicians like Health Secretary Robert F. Kennedy Jr.
1: Oh yeah, here we go. This is
7: measles is not gonna kill you.
1: You're not quite there. Not quite there yet. You know, with COVID, motorcycle accident, died with COVID.
2: Yeah.
1: So this is the outrage, is died with measles.
6: And Pennsylvania Governor Josh Shapiro.
8: We're trying to figure out who those deaths were and they actually happened, and we can't figure that out.
9: I blame RFK and people like him who have spread misinformation and disinformation.
6: But while all these politicians argue, health experts worry that we're overlooking the real problem.
10: Aha! I would say we are
2: scaring people.
10: Very much on the road towards an epidemic.
6: Oh! This is Michael Mina. He's been studying measles for the last 15 years. He's an immunologist and epidemiologist, plus the chief medical officer at biotech companies Invivid and Truvian.
10: We could certainly start to see a greater explosion of measles cases as we move into the future. I think it's very likely that the United States will probably lose its elimination status, you know, towards the end of this year.
6: So today on the show, the measles outbreak. Which deaths are caused by measles versus which ones are associated with it. And is there any way for us to turn this epidemic around? I'm Regina Barber, and you're listening to Shortwave.
1: Shortwave.
6: The science podcast from NPR.
1: So she literally brings in a...
2: Do you know what the R stands for in NPR?
1: No.
2: Retards.
1: Yes. So they bring in a pharma shill. I mean, how could it be any better than that?
2: And so, Dr. Scott Gottlieb?
1: No. This guy who works at, what is the name of this outfit? Invivid. Now, they actually do monoclonal antibodies, and they have an investigational candidate in development, a monoclonal antibody aimed at post-exposure prevention and treatment of measles, providing temporary passive immunity. Woo! So let's bring that guy in and see what he has to say.
6: Can you explain what the measles virus does to our bodies?
1: Kills you right off the bat. Boom, dead. Did you have the measles as a kid, Rob? You're my age. You're
2: no, but I have a story associated with that. I did get the MMR because my parents were firm believers in science.
1: Oh, boy.
2: And in 1989 or 90, I was a freshman or sophomore in high school, there was a mumps epidemic all through Sulphur High in southwestern
1: Louisiana. I remember having the mumps. I remember that. Yeah.
2: But, you know, MMR, it's measles, mumps, rubella.
1: Yeah.
2: And so you're not supposed to get it. And I asked my mom, I said, why did I get the mumps? Didn't you vaccinate me for the mumps? And she's like, we did. You just didn't get a bad case. I'm like, I had to sit in bed for 2 weeks. What do you mean I didn't get a bad case? Which I didn't complain about.
1: You didn't die. You didn't have to go to the hospital. It was not severe.
2: I did not die.
1: You weren't on a ventilator.
6: Can you explain what the measles...
2: Yep. They were worried about it dropping. That was what they were worried. So you have to sit. Yeah, you know, it drops, you can become sterile, all this other stuff, which now I'm like, is that even true?
1: I don't know. In your case with your 18 children, no damage there.
6: Can you explain what the measles virus does to our bodies?
10: Yeah, measles is much more than just a fever and a rash. Oh. Measles causes a tremendous amount of damage to your immune system.
2: Almost killed the Brady Bunch.
10: Organs that are involved in your immune response are really under attack.
1: Now, it is possible, I guess, but no one ever asked this question. It's possible that because we jacked all our kids up with MMR, that, you know, now getting the measles would hit you, or maybe because our immune systems are so weakened in general by the amount of vaccinations, poor food, processed food. It's possible that measles could now kill you, but I know you're right. It didn't kill the Brady Bunch, including Alice.
2: Right. And here's a fun fact. If you look on the insert for the measles, mumps, rubella shot, it literally says, as a side effect, measles-like rash
1: measles
2: or rubella, which is German measles. You could get either one, and it admits it right there in the insert that you can get. So
1: side effect. Yeah.
2: There you go.
1: All right.
6: Yeah. In fact, you were one of the researchers who discovered something called immune amnesia caused by measles. Whoa. What is that?
10: Yeah, immunological amnesia associated with measles is
1: great. Immunological amnesia. So you were immune, but you forgot. You forgot you were immune.
2: Exactly. Huh? What?
10: What I think of as one of the most substantial or consequential effects of getting a measles infection, an individual gets infected with the measles virus.
2: Lifetime immunity.
10: The immune cells in the lungs pull that measles virus in through the tissue, through the lungs, and bring it into what we call the lymphoid tissue. This is the system in our body where the immune cells live and then where they grow and where they're maintained and develop immune memory and protection. Well, the measles virus has this nasty trick. It gets presented to our memory cells. And instead of getting gobbled up by them or, you know, destroyed by them, it actually starts attacking them. And it starts eating away at our immune memory cells. Mm-hmm. Just like somebody with amnesia maybe has to go through a process of relearning whatever it might be that they have forgotten. Immunological amnesia is where a kid or an individual might have spent the last 10 years of their life going through the sicknesses of childhood to build up a protective immune system so they can live pretty comfortably for the rest of their life. But now you've just erased a lot of that. And what we saw was that a simple measles infection that might look simple on the surface can actually be deleting up to 70%
1: of your hard drive's
10: entire immunological memory pool, making them at very high risk for other infectious diseases for years.
1: This is interestingly new.
2: He's killed brain cells in my head.
1: Definitely. So I was like, what is the point of this interview and this whole piece? And I think it's really to show that, well, you can die with measles, and it really wasn't the measles, but it's because this other stuff that happened to you, and he's trying to define that.
6: Yeah, so there's a lot of different jargon that's been thrown around about this recent outbreak. Last month, for instance, an infant in Lancaster County was declared by the Pennsylvania Department of Health to be a measles-associated death, but the local coroner disagreed and said that the baby died from a ruptured spleen. So let's talk about this specific term. Like, what's a measles associated death?
10: Yeah, it's a great question, and I hope we come back to that particular
1: question. It's not a great question, lady.
6: A measles associated death.
1: It's not with, it's measles associated. Okay.
2: A measles associated death.
1: Nice.
10: Yeah. It's a great question, and I hope we come back to that particular case a little bit, because it's a really rare situation. But a measles associated death is usually, it's sort of a I would say, a looser term than saying measles caused this death. It is that measles had an association with the death. Mm-hmm. The way that I like to think about it is, if you take a step back and say, would this death have occurred had the individual not gotten measles? So this is where a lot of the disagreement comes from. Like, how do we use this term?
6: Right. Yeah, and you wanted
2: as
6: to mention
2: as much as possible.
6: Why,
1: exactly. We use it a lot.
6: Is this case so interesting?
10: Well, the splenic rupture case, I think, is a really interesting case because it just might be what I would consider the one in a million or the one in 10,000 time when somebody maybe truly did die with measles, but not because of measles. Mm. A lot of people would say, well, that sounds nuts. The splenic rupture, the child had measles. Of course it was because of measles, but we can look at the literature and we can look at the whole history of measles in the pre-vaccine era and all of the data we've had of measles cases, including many pregnancies with measles in the past when measles was common.
1: Okay.
2: Wait. I'm done. People used to die of measles all the time and when it was common?
1: Apparently. In the 1600s, maybe. No, this... This is infuriating.
2: I never got measles, but I did get chicken pox when I was a kid. And
1: yeah, I got those too.
2: My sister got it first and then my brother. And then my mom said, I went to my brother and was like rubbing myself on my brother to try and get chicken pox. Cause I was mad that they got to stay home for 3 weeks from school.
1: Give me that chicken pox, bro. Give it to me.
2: I got the worst case. I still have little chicken pox scars on my back. I had them on the soles of my feet. I had it. My mom was like, it's everywhere. But you know what? Nothing happened to me. I have now lifelong immunity from chickenpox.
1: You did wind up working for Alex Jones. I mean, that's questionable if nothing happened to you. Yeah,
2: that's true. You know, I do have a proclivity to not believing what the media says.
1: You're immune from media to disinformation. So I've been warning about this for several months, and now it seems to be getting a little bit more serious.
6: An alarming new target in Kyiv for Russian drones, the city's bridges across the Dnieper River. The northern bridge came under attack Saturday, 2 days after multiple strikes on the southern bridge. They link the eastern and western parts of the capital, and the aerial attacks have snarled traffic, causing major travel disruptions.
11: I need to look for a job on the left bank. There's no other choice and there's no way out. After all, we don't have a tunnel under the Dnipro, so we can't walk.
12: This is the first time something like this has happened, but it was to be expected. It's clear that cutting Kyiv off between the right and left banks paralyzes the city's operations.
6: Most residents in the city live on the left bank in the east, while the right bank is home to the historic center, main business hubs, and government buildings. This is the first time in the nearly five-year-old war that the bridges have been hit. Ukrainian officials say this signals a worrying new stage in Moscow's strategy, which could have dire consequences.
13: The enemy is laying waste to Kyiv. Infrastructure, critical infrastructure, logistics, housing, and social facilities. The aggressor has also set about destroying the energy sector once again.
14: Russia's defense ministry confirmed it hit the northern bridge, alleging it was a legitimate target because it was used to transfer military troops and equipment. Moscow also warned of new massive strikes on Kyiv as it issued a call for diplomats and foreigners to leave the city. Meanwhile, residents are bracing for more attacks on the power grid and heating supplies as colder weather approaches.
1: That's right. The fighting season is almost over on the battlefield.
2: Yeah, So it's drone attacks in the cities. You could say this is a retaliation of the Russian power plants getting hit, the Russian warehouses, all the apartments there. And so what do they expect? But it's like Ukraine hasn't done anything. It's just this weird. Let's keep score. If we're going to keep score, let's keep score on both sides. And give us the full picture, which we don't ever get.
1: Well,
2: get
1: the to me, I mean, the Ukrainians, I feel bad for them because they've just been so abused by the EU and the UK in particular. The UK are the ones that are pushing this the hardest. But now Germany, what they want is they want war. They want people to die in an EU country. They want to evoke Article 5, questionable whether we're going to jump in or not. I hope to God we're not, because they are just poking and poking and poking. And now it's time to turn up the heat. And now it's time to frighten the citizens of Germany.
15: Well, he already has announced what he's mainly here to deliver. And that is a promise of supplying at least 1,000 jet-fueled interceptor drones very, very quickly.
1: And that's Mertz from Germany.
15: That is something that the Ukrainians probably most desperately need at the moment to try to stop these constant attacks on Kyiv and other cities with the new jet-powered drones that the Russians have developed. So as I understand it, it's a German company called Quantum that has been working with Ukrainian partners on the technology, testing them here, and the Germans are going to be able to mass produce them. So that's a major piece of very concrete good news, as it were, for Ukraine. He's also announcing a 1 billion euro defense aid package, 350 million for the energy sector, and this statement that he made saying that if Russia is not stopped sooner or later, its military machine will be turned against us meaning Germany and the rest of Western Europe. That is exactly what Ukrainians have been saying for a very long time, and it's, you know, encouraging to hear it coming from the mouth of a German.
1: It's very encouraging to hear. Thank you. Thank you, Mr.
2: Well, I mean, the Russians cut their oil supply going to Germany, right? Didn't they do that too, the pipeline?
1: Well, no, we blew it up.
2: I know.
15: In Europe. That is exactly what Ukrainians have been saying for a very long time, and it's, you know, encouraging to hear it coming from the mouth of a German chancellor, especially one who's sort of in trouble at home with people like the Alternative for Germany far-right party, who are saying that Germany should take a completely different tack and that Russia doesn't pose a threat to them.
1: I always have
2: because we buy their oil. Yes. You know, that's one of the things. Kill your customer. It's a new marketing plan.
1: Yeah, no kidding. I mean, one of the things I learned early on, before I was even doing podcasts, I would listen to InfoWars. Oh, man. And I think I was probably in London at the time, it was before we started the show. And it was like a real audio stream. Mm-hmm. We didn't have podcast. I don't think we had
2: 24-hour audio stream.
1: Yeah, I guess we did have podcasts. It was just around the same time. And I always heard Alex Jones say, absolute power corrupts absolutely. Yep. And I'm just like, yeah, that's what's going on. And these poor people of Europe. My daughter, I just talked to her with the grandbaby. We call him on Sundays, you know, try to help her remember what we look like. She always looks at me and starts to pucker up. And then Tina comes on and she's like, oh, big smiles. I guess I don't have that right baby cooing voice. But, you know, Christina's like, I walk out and said, they're in one street in Rotterdam, which is really, it's a very cool neighborhood, Dutch people. But she says,
2: for now.
1: Well, it's pretty locked up, but still. So you go around the corner, two blocks down, all you hear is Arabic.
2: Yeah.
1: And, you know, they scoff at women. It's just, it's a nightmare. It's a nightmare. I'm like, you need to come here.
2: Well, what's going on in France is a prelude to what's going to happen, you know, slowly in the rest of Europe.
1: This is interesting. I'm questioning this because, like, you know, they keep talking about, you know, outsiders coming in. I'm not sure. These are your GBN clips?
2: Yeah. And this is something that I think should have been talked about years ago. You know, talking about InfoWars, we were talking about this, I think, in 2014 and 15 when Libya got destroyed.
1: It's the beginning.
2: Well, when Gaddafi was the one saying, listen, if y'all get rid of me, you're going to be flooded with millions of Africans are going to come through into Europe.
1: Yes. Wait, and let's remind ourselves.
16: So, I mean, that is the land of unconfirmed rapists.
17: We came, we saw, he died.
16: Did it have anything to do with your visit?
17: No. Oh, I'm sure it did.
1: We killed him.
2: Yeah. Well, I do have a Hillary clip. She's identified a new enemy, but we can get to that. We can get to that later.
1: And don't play that, man. That's an old clip. That's at least 2 years old.
2: Oh, is that an old clip?
1: It's an old clip.
2: It looks so new.
1: No, because it said new colon.
2: Well, then that's the problem. I see these clips, and now I asked Grok. I'm like, how old is this clip? Because I had five clips that Grok was like, no, these are old. And a couple of them I knew. I just want to make sure. So, but a couple of fraud clips.
1: We played that clip. Episode 1903, which was September 2025.
2: Is this 1903? No, that had to just happen.
1: No, here, this one.
18: We haven't gotten to the more perfect union. And
1: yeah,
18: we
1: that one? Yeah, that's.
2: Yeah,
1: that's,
2: yeah, yeah, with Morning Joe.
1: Yeah, that's a year old. It's a year old.
2: Wow.
1: Yeah, it's all right.
2: It's amazing.
1: I protect my guest co-hosts.
2: No, you're good. You're good at doing that. But towards the John was doing that towards the end too. He'd see this as a new clip, and it's these accounts. And now I've recognized the accounts, and I just mute them because they're like breaking news, and you're looking, oh my god, and it's 3 years old or 2 years old, or 12 months old.
1: It's one of my superpowers, and I think it's because because I'm always hearing the audio, and like, and it's the audio. I recognize the audio. Yeah. All right, so what's your... You got your France and Flames.
2: Okay,
1: France.
2: Let's go France and Flames. We'll just go through it. It's good.
19: Breaking right now.
1: Breaking!
19: France is losing control of its own country.
2: Incoming. Woo!
1: Nice. Oh! Multiple Nat Pops.
2: Oh, I left them all in.
1: Nice. Woo!
2: That was a Nat Pop gasm.
19: What's unfolding here, shall we?
1: Did you say Nat Pop gasm?
2: Nat Pop gasm.
1: That was good.
19: So let's just look at what's unfolding here, shall we? Schools are burning, firefighters are being attacked, police officers are being beaten in public, public transport's been stopped, hundreds of schools closed, kids aren't at school, they're burning down their schools instead. Roughly 3,000 people arrested. 3,000. 2,000 in a single day. And this isn't just some distant country on the other side of the world. Let me just remind you where it is. It's our friendly, cooperative neighbours across the channel, France, one of the richest countries on earth. A nuclear power, a G7 economy, 20 miles from Britain.
1: Yeah, 3.5 trillion euro in debt. I don't know about the richest country, but yeah.
2: Yeah.
1: And socialists, we should add that. And overrun by immigrants in many parts.
2: What was interesting about the Nat Pop, every time they cut to a different image, it was something on fire, whether it was a barricade or a building or a truck, something on fire. Did you see the image of the firefighter
1: on fire
2: the kids filming it? Yeah. And the kids are all filming it like, ooh, like it's, a world star hip hop moment.
1: We live in a fallen world, my brother. Mm-hmm. We live in a fallen world.
19: Britain, I would say, don't you dare look away tonight, because France has spent decades conducting one of the biggest experiments.
1: Now, this, of course, is GBN. So they're the ones that are saying, don't look away. It's coming here. It's coming here next.
19: Because France has spent decades conducting one of the biggest experiments in mass migration and integration in Europe. And tonight, while its politicians argue about education funding, the state is fighting to restore order on its own streets. Now, I want to be precise. We don't know that the people carrying out these attacks are migrants, so I'm not going to tell you that, but neither should we pretend the wider argument about France's migrants, social cohesion doesn't exist.
1: Now, who was, from the reports that I got, it was kids in school.
2: Right. I think it's second and third generation
1: kids in school.
2: Brownish people overall. In the ones I'm seeing, that's what it looks like. Okay. I've seen them attacking. They're attacking whitish people.
1: Whitish people.
2: Yeah. Well, there's got whitish people. You got brownish people. Hmm. And they seem to be fighting each other plus burning. There was a great shot of it's a long shot of these people running down.
1: Yeah, the street.
2: And it looked like a zombie movie. A like you said, with these old clips, somebody posted the bus, the burning bus driving through the road signs. And that was from 2023.
1: Yeah, exactly. Exactly. Yeah, so, yeah. At this point, who knows?
19: And now comes the part that should really worry you, I argue. The government has started...
1: Wow, you know what? That sounded like an AI-generated script on the teleprompter. And now comes the point that should... The part that should really worry you. This is load-bearing.
19: And now comes the part that should really worry you, I argue. The government has started conceding. They're backing down because one of the measures opposed by students has been completely scrapped. Meetings with student representatives have been granted. Given the green light. French news outlet Le Monde is describing it as the government's first retreat, quote unquote. Now, listen carefully, because the students peacefully protesting may have legitimate grievances. They're talking about teacher shortages, overcrowding in classrooms.
1: Whenever in the history of, of der Schule, in the history of school, have kids complain, I'm not getting a good lesson. The teacher's not strict enough.
2: Wait till you hear these numbers.
19: Complaining of the 30 people to 35 schools. Children in a classroom. I mean, goodness me, look in Britain, I mean, we've had that for decades. Poor facilities and so on and so on. The list goes on. No aircon. It's been a hot summer. Boo-hoo. They have every right to protest. I grant them that. And there's no evidence that the peaceful student demanding a better school the same person setting fire to it. Nor can we establish that violence caused this concession. But
1: Okay.
2: I just like how he walks back everything. He says, there are these migrants doing this, but we don't have any proof that there's migrants. So
1: no evidence.
2: I've got to take that back now. These kids are burning down schools. Well, we don't know if it's the kids burning down schools.
1: Wow.
2: Or we don't know if it's the kids doing violence. It's interesting walk back on almost every statement he makes, which maybe he's doing that not to get arrested. Because can't you get arrested in Britain for speaking out on certain topics?
1: For anything.
2: Yeah.
1: Yeah. Well, or maybe it's just, you know, the AI that wrote the script just
2: Right. We have to be fair and just.
1: I see my robots do this all the time. It's like, I won't write that. Oh, okay. All right. Oh, that's fine.
2: We were trying to put a protester in a video and we wanted a pink-haired bat person.
1: Were you creating disinformation, Mr. Dew?
2: No, we were just creating a video, and I think it might have been the one where we did one of our guys did Bill Hicks doing a new version of
1: that's a great video,
2: Kennedy assassination. Yeah, and so I think it was outside that one, or it might have been another one. We did one in a theater, and outside the theater, there's a protest going on. So we wanted, you know, pussy hat wearing protesters,
1: of course.
2: And the AI was like, well, I cannot make a fat protester. I cannot make a fat protester.
1: I cannot body shame the protesters.
2: Yeah, so we're like, a large person that doesn't exercise is what ended up working.
1: And did you get that? Did
2: we got a fat person.
1: A large person that doesn't exercise. That's great. I always say, I'm not going to use it for anything commercial. It's just for my own edutainment. And I can do that then. Yeah, no problem. All right, clip four.
19: What does the rioter really think? What does that person who's burning down a school or a fire engine or beating a police officer or setting a fireman to a light, what does he really think about it? What does the thug behind the burning barricade see?
1: Cool TikTok video is what he's thinking.
2: Exactly.
19: That was cool. Chaos, arrests, police injured, schools closed, emergency meetings, complete anarchy. And then the government moves, they adjust and they back down. So what lesson has he just learned? I guess make enough noise and somebody listens, somebody caves in, cause enough chaos and somebody negotiates, make the state lose control and somebody gives you something in return. Because if that becomes the perception, if that becomes the norm, rioting has just acquired political value. And once disorder appears to get results, well, you get more disorder.
2: I think rioting's always had political value.
1: Pretty much.
2: Whether people, you know, I don't agree with rioting, but that it's held political value all throughout. You know, history.
1: Just ask your parents.
2: Yeah. Now, the last clip he talks about, which I think is the heart of it all, and you've talked about it before, and it's immigration versus integration. Mm-hmm. You know, you can bring people in, but if you don't help them integrate into society, you've got these people who are going to be left to their own devices. Mm-hmm. And I think here in the United States, I think if you bring, and I think people should sign up for this, if we're going to bring people in, which I think we have too many people that we're bringing in, but if you're going to bring people in, they have a family that is like their host family, or mm-hmm. people can volunteer to do this. You'd be a host family to help integrate these people. It's either we fix, because the government's not going to fix the problem. They're just going to throw money at it. But if we fix the problem, we go, hey, we're here to help you. This is the Constitution. This is the bill. We stop at red lights. We go in green lights. Here's how you fight a ticket. You know, all the things you need to do to be a good citizen.
1: Here's how you hold the AR-15. Here's how you open a Lone Star with your lighter. Okay, this is the stuff you need.
19: Because our politicians keep asking, how many people can Britain take? I'd say perhaps that's the wrong question. In fact, it definitely is the wrong question. Ask them this: how much immigration can Britain successfully integrate while remaining a cohesive country? Because those two numbers won't be the same, I can guarantee you. And if ministers can't tell us how integration keeps pace with immigration, if they can't explain what newcomers and their descendants should expect from Britain and what Britain expects in return, if they can't tell us what holds everybody together when politics gets...
1: I can't believe they're calling... This is GBN. They're calling them newcomers? That's a complete woke term. Newcomers.
2: Very much.
1: The newcomers.
19: Newcomers and their descendants should expect from Britain and what Britain expects in return. If they can't tell us what holds everybody together when politics gets angry, then they're not managing immigration. In my opinion, they're gambling with your country and with our future. And once you lose the value of law and order, the question then becomes, what will the government give them to make it stop? How will they back down? It's the most dangerous thing a government can teach, is that a mob gets results.
1: Mobs do get results.
2: They definitely do. Look at the George Floyd riots. There was plenty of kneeling going on. The thing that kills me,
1: having been in the UK for about 5 years, you cannot bring your dog into the country or your cat without putting them in quarantine for 6 months.
2: But if you have an inflatable raft,
1: yeah, you can come on in. Come on. Yeah. Here's the France 24 version of the story, just for some for a version from the French state media.
20: It's been 18 days since we first reported on isolated cases of school protests at high schools.
1: It's been going on for 18 days here.
2: Okay. Isolated.
1: Yeah.
20: One in Rennes in Brittany, in Caen in Normandy, and Villeneuve d'Ascq on the suburbs of Lille. The complaints were similar in theme: overloaded timetables, staff problems, poor facilities. And it spread to Saint-Denis, at Crete, on the outskirts of Paris days later. One interview with the students was seen in Crete 1.4 million times on TikTok. It gathered pace. It's morphed into what we've seen through this week. Some peaceful, some with deeply distressing scenes. Beyond the makeshift barricades, a school in Nantes set on fire. Firefighters forced out the vehicle in Marseille. The fire engine set alight. Scroll your socials. It is hard to miss some of the uglier scenes. And a female police officer being attacked on the ground. Youths shouting, "Kill her." Where's it heading? What's it become? Urban violence, says the government, accusing agitators linked to the hard left, exploiting hard genuine left. Concerns for political ends ahead of the election, which
1: election.
20: The France Insoumise...
1: Oh, wait a minute. This there you go. Oh, now we understand.
20: What's it become? Urban violence, says the government, accusing agitators linked to the hard left, exploiting genuine concerns for political ends ahead of the election, which La France Insoumise, France and Bayrou, denies, saying it favours no violent means of action.
1: So what we've seen
20: today, 560 schools disrupted, 400 more shut over safety concerns, and we're awaiting more press conferences coming up from the Ministry of Education any time now. In the meantime, we have heard from one of the main unions today in support of the protests.
21: We are somewhat disappointed by the lack of a concrete commitment from the minister. We'd expected a bit more from him, but now I think we need to engage in in-depth work with the ministry while simultaneously keeping up the mobilization in high schools to build leverage. That's how a labor dispute works when you want to secure your demands and get measures implemented.
1: Okay, so this seems purely political. Maybe it got a bit out of hand. And instead of newcomers, now we call them outsiders.
22: I spent most of my day in the northern suburb of Aubervilliers, north of Paris, and the situation was incredibly volatile all day. Now, it did start off peacefully. Between 7 a.m. and 9 a.m., there were hundreds of students who were peacefully chanting slogans. It looked like any normal protest. But then the situation derailed incredibly quickly when a group of outsiders came running to the lycée and they started tearing down the gates of the school. And that's when the police responded violently and quickly with a huge amount of tear gas in all directions. My team and I were caught in the middle of that tear gas, as well as the many minors who were in front of the school protesting. Now, that situation was repeated at various lycées in the neighbourhood, and it just kept kept happening over and over. Now, I spoke to a huge amount of students and teachers, union representatives on the ground who said they were incredibly frustrated because, of course, the protests were supposed to happen peacefully, and they were frustrated about the use of illegitimate force used by the police, they said. But also, there was some frustration about these outsiders coming and creating, stirring up violence as well. And I also spoke to police officers, and they said it was incredibly difficult to distinguish between these outsiders and the peaceful protesters, because on various occasions you could see groups of young people throwing projectiles, stones and rocks at police forces, and they very quickly responded with a huge amount of tear gas.
1: So I don't know. But wherever there's an election and there's trouble, I'm always pretty suspicious about.
2: Well, I have some Glenn Beck analysis clips, which we don't have to play all of them. Well, but the first one is about barricades.
1: He answered at the end, it's always Soros?
2: No, he didn't say Soros. Oh. but he might as well have. He's firmly entrenched. It's a red-green alliance going on, which could be the outsiders. I could see that being the outsiders.
1: So the socialists and the Muslims. Socialists
2: and Muslims working together. The red is the commies and the green is the Islamists. Mm-hmm. But his first part talking about the barricades was interesting because he sort of, like what we've been seeing, these people, they set up an argument and then they backtalk their argument after they set it up, which I don't know what that is now, but maybe AI is writing everything at this point. But let's just play the first Glenn Beck one about barricades because it's historical.
0: Barricades keep showing up in France. That is why Paris has the wide boulevards. We were just talking about this with the insiders. You know, you go into these old European imperial cities and you'll see these huge wide boulevards. And the reason why is because they all lead to the palace and it's all this grandiose bullcrap. Not in France, not in Paris. No. They have the wide boulevards to stop the barricades. Because the French Revolution happened and they barricaded themselves. They would just throw furniture out of the windows and they barricade the street. And then they would fire from behind the barricades. So I think it was Napoleon II or III was the one who said, you know, enough of that. I'm going to mow all this down. We're going to make huge. And that way it'll be grand and beautiful. But we also don't have barricades. They're doing it again. Okay. They're showing up to the barricades with Palestinian flags and Algerian flags. Huh. Police are now saying, wait a minute, I'm noticing that there's a lot of non-students on the line with vague demands.
1: Les Miserables.
2: Which, he actually does bring up Les Miserables in the beginning. I cut that part out because it was, you know, in case people hadn't watched it or whatnot. But the uncultured masses. The barricades are there. They made the streets wider for no barricades, but now there's barricades because
1: they weren't wide enough. I guess not.
2: I don't think you could ever make them wide enough for barricades. But then he goes into the red green alliance, and it's typical. Glenn Beck, I wouldn't say fear mongering, but just that's his, his wheelhouse is now in that form. But people are saying there's outsiders there coming in. And that's what happens in these protests. It starts
1: that's believable. I think the red green alliance seems true.
2: I think it's happening here. Yeah. Cause you see most of I don't want to call them Islamists, but the Muslims, they seem to be more Democrat than Republican, if you're going to look at it from a party standpoint.
1: Well, it's the Democrats who will take anybody, and that's what it is, and especially groups who are small. And
2: right, you get enough small groups
1: and marginalized.
2: Yes, yeah. Marginalized is the operating word.
1: This is why I everyone's talking about a blue wave. It's a blue wave. I question this blue wave. I mean, yes, there's a lot of people who are just completely sick in the head, of course, but I question how many people really want to vote for that.
2: It's going to be interesting with what happens also with the mail-in ballots and what power Trump is actually going to have in this, because he was trying to go through the post office.
1: Martial law!
2: There's a... there, who knows what's going to happen. It's going to be interesting no matter what. And we'll be reporting, and we'll actually be reporting on it from our old studio, which is interestingly enough.
1: You're back in the old studio? The one
2: we're back in the old
1: where
2: studio.
1: Where I went? That one?
2: Yeah. Oh, and cool. You should be getting a call soon to come back and say hi.
1: Oh, you know, I desperately want to be.
0: Hey, Curry, you're afraid to come on. You're afraid to come on the show.
2: You're going to have to set the record straight. But, but in the way that happened, you know, people are like, how did this happen? How did this happen? It's a matter of possession, really, you know, basic possession laws. When you vacate a property and stop paying your rent, well, the landlord could confiscate your stuff as payment for the, you know, the debt. So 30 days didn't get paid. They sent out a notice to the receiver. The receiver didn't do anything with it. And so the landlord took over the property with all the stuff in it, all the cameras, everything in there, and then approached us and said, do you guys want to sign a lease?
1: Great.
2: That's how it's like, okay. Oh, so awesome. It was basically time and property laws just sort of happened. And they, I guess the appeals court put a 2-year stay on anything till it goes through the Texas Supreme Court. So nothing's going to happen for 2 years in either direction.
1: Well, I'm happy to hear that. I mean,
2: pretty weird though. I mean, it's been a long,
1: It's been a long 5 years.
2: Protracted battle.
1: Was it three years, maybe 3 years?
2: 2018 is when the lawsuit was filed.
1: Wow.
2: So since then, yeah.
1: Basically crazy for stuff. Free speech, call it crazy, but free speech, freedom of speech, you're allowed to speech.
2: Oh, what's amazing is what people are getting away with now and talking about, like this, which is stuff Alex never even got close to saying. But with the power of the media and a concerted effort, which I believe was led by, you know, Hillary Clinton and and those people. That's what I think.
1: They're just middle management, man. Come on.
2: Well, Clintons sure. There's obviously people running these things from the outside. But she was the first one to mention Alex, Sandy Hook, and Donald Trump all in the same speech, trying to tie Alex to Trump and then Alex to Sandy Hook.
1: Yeah.
2: And that was during the election. And
1: well done.
2: But, yeah. I mean, it definitely caused a bunch of road bumps and backtracking and trying to find, you know, trying to keep a business going and being attacked with debanking and credit cards. So, you know, we're not victims, but we've had to fight through this stuff. It's been crazy. So
1: we're at war with Canada. In multiple fronts. And the latest war is, of course, our agents, our rogue agents who are hacking Canada. Because the agents are rogue. These are the two terms you need to read. The two words, agents and rogue and hacking. These are the only three words you need. Rogue agents are hacking. Let's find out how we are hacking Canada.
3: This is a new disturbing example of
1: disturbing
3: AI agents trying to go rogue and hack into official government websites. So this time they targeted websites run by the Canadian government, including its Library of Congress. Researchers say that the AI agents tried to access public data that they weren't supposed to.
1: Hold on a second.
2: Wait, how is it public?
1: Hold on a second. There's hacking and then there's trying to access public websites with public information, but they weren't supposed to.
2: And what kind of information is this?
1: I mean, that could have been my robots doing that for all I know.
3: Canada's government responded saying that there is no indication the government systems have been compromised at this.
1: It's a website. This is so.
2: Speaking of websites, the America.gov you were talking about.
1: Yeah.
2: Guess what my first search was? How do you bid on a no bid contract?
1: And it actually
2: gave me an answer.
1: There you go. Perfect.
2: It said, it's no bid contracts don't exist, but
1: but if you want to try.
2: Went on to admit that there's no bid contracts.
1: That is great.
3: Time. The researchers who uncovered this attempted hack say they traced it to OpenAI, which said in a statement, we are reviewing these findings and
1: So we looked at the web server log and we saw, that's
2: a ping.
1: That's OpenAI IP address from OpenAI. Well, they're hacking us, clearly. Man, from time to time, I just look at our different web server law. I mean, especially the mail server. It's hundreds of thousands a day of stuff. And robots are everywhere. 60% of the traffic now to podcast hosting companies is robots. And I'm partially responsible for it. It's all robots.
2: How can the regular person combat this? Is there a way to even do it? Are we just going to live with this extra traffic that drives up prices for everybody? And that's robot traffic. Are we ever going to be able to defeat this thing? Cause it's been going on forever, you know, spam people hitting your, cause I had a mail server on my old band website years ago. And when I didn't look at it for like 3 months, I came back and it was nothing but spam.
1: Void Zero manages my mail server, and it is a almost full-time job. I mean, the port scanning you get to the point where, all right, you know, I can barely receive email. I have to have all kinds of, you know, gray listing and, a server has to prove itself. So it has to come back and try again. And it has to be for IPv4 and IPv6. I mean,
2: it has to find all the fire hydrants.
1: It's definitely a battle. But, you know, I think

0: advertising. So from the very beginning of web traffic, when we were still counting hits, oh, look at this. We got 100,000 hits yesterday, which, you know, you put more images on your web page, more hits. You know, it was a complete bogus metric. And we still don't really know what's what with any, and, you know, it's the dream of we'll know exactly what's going on. We don't. To me, it feels like the data sources will, now there will be lots of free data sources. And
1: that'll still be a website, though. The data will be there, but it won't be like a pretty homepage anymore. It'll be text.
0: Yeah, well, yeah, possible there could be text. But I think that you will ultimately wind up connecting to, you know, data sources that you trust. And you may or may not have to pay for it. It'll, you know, be tens of cents, I'm sure. It's, you know, and that will bring down a lot of the issues. But I think our robots will, and, you know, people scoff at me for this, but, and like, I've looked at it all of it. There's nothing, I don't, you know, okay, I've missed some here or there, but I pretty much know how it works, what's going on. And I think that Zuckerberg has the right idea with Muse. It's, you know, you get your own little computer and the robot is specifically programmed not to be a chatbot, not to be your buddy, not to be sucking up to you, not to be a sycophant, but to only do things for you. And I see how that is working, and I see, you know, single moms with young twins benefiting from it. I am very bullish on this. I think it actually will be a good thing. Once we get past the midterms and nobody's died, if there's no October surprise that's involving AI, and when something has to fail, clearly, you know, we can't have these two gigantic IPOs. One of them has to fail. The bubble has to burst. The data centers, it's going to be clear to us that it's not that important. Your M4 Mac will be very capable of running your own robots. You'll control it. You won't actually have a phone with apps. It'll still be a slab of something, but you will have, I think you really will have control. We don't need Mark Zuckerberg. That's training wheels. Get your training in now, learn how it works, what you can do with it. You will be running this on your own device. You'll have complete control over it. That's coming. I'm not quite sure where the money is in that case. It may not be the big boondoggle, and it may be very bad for our GDP and our economy, et cetera, et cetera. But I think when it comes to the creativity of certainly Americans, we're so creative. We are creative people, and we'll come up with crazy things that we never thought of before, you know, add 3D printers and all kinds of other things. We are a maker country. And we'll come up with amazing things, and maybe people will pay for it, maybe not. But we probably will need more people doing things in the physical world, which is good. I really only see positive. And Grokbot too. I think Grokbot is another great example. It's, you know, it's a step up from Muse because you have multiple bots, but it's not nefarious. And it's helping people who have human jobs, it's not taking over their jobs. It's enhancing what they already do, making them better at what they do, making them more creative.
1: Because the robot doesn't know what to do until you tell it, for the most part.
0: Pretty much. Now, if you have external sources meddling with your robot, yeah, that's not good. Of course. And, you know, but in the case of Muse, you can open up soul.md, just ask for that file. You can probably get it from your Grokbot as well. Give me that file, soul.md, and it'll show you exactly how. I didn't like it because it said, you are not to be a chatbot, you are becoming somebody. And I deleted you are becoming somebody and said, you are becoming Adam Curry's robot at his beck and call, just to make sure. And it's acted like that. Now, can Meta go in and change stuff? Yeah, but possibly. But yeah, I have my own robots, and they do exactly what I say because they're running on my computers here. No one has access to them. And so far, they haven't hacked out in any government website. It's amazing. Well,
1: they could have been to Canada. We don't know.
0: So anyway, let's continue with this nonsense.
2: I did an initial briefing to Canadian officials conducted.

0: The government's review. Those same researchers also revealed that OpenAI agents unsuccessfully tried to hack into the U.S. Department of Education's website and were able to infiltrate Australia's government-run Medicare website. OpenAI apologized for that incident, Michael.
1: All of this is bots trying to get information. My favorite was this one.
2: This Ontario automation company pitching the artificial intelligence minister on how AI can be a force for good.
3: What you see here is our product.
2: But nefarious uses of the software have also caught the government's attention.
4: Obviously, there's security concerns that we have.
2: In May and June, a rogue AI agent attempted to hack the government's Library and Archives Canada website, trying to retrieve public data on records from 1905 to 1911.
1: Now, let me tell you what this is. I'll tell you exactly what this is, because I did this too. I said, you know, I tried Ancestry and it got really tedious after a while, and then I had to upgrade my account. And I just wanted to, you know, figure out my roots from my grandfather, my great grandfather, where'd they come from? Did they come through Ellis Island? And what these bots do is they go out and they find as much information as they can from any source, including divorce records. This is someone trying to build their family tree, and now it's a news item.
2: Trying to retrieve public data on divorce records from 1905 to 1911, according to AI research firm Transluce.
5: The information they were trying to derive didn't seem to be terribly threatening, but they are all worrying because they are attacks on the systems.
1: Those
5: systems are increasingly important to all of us.
2: The Canadian Center for Cybersecurity claims no information was compromised, but an investigation is ongoing into who exactly was behind the attack.
1: A robot looking for family tree information. People, get it together. Now, of course,
6: you don't have the right attitude. It's we're all going to die.
1: Well, CNBC has that attitude for me.
7: I think that the way we talk about AI in Silicon Valley is really bad.
1: Really bad.
7: We use words like superintelligence.
1: No, that's President Trump, man. That's not Silicon Valley.
7: It sounds like an alien species. The average person does not want an alien species smarter than them. I think the average person feels like AI is happening to them, not for them. There's very few consumer applications in AI that are actually improving people's lives.
1: You see, this is I disagree with this. This is just not true.
7: Enterprise.
6: Who is this guy again? Who is he?
1: Chesky. Hold on a second. Let me see what his deal is. Chesky.
6: He's not in the industry. He's not in the AI industry.
1: I'm trying to think who this. I don't think I have the information on who this guy is. He's just a douche on talking head on CNN.
7: Hear that as job automation. Anti AI is unfortunately becoming a bipartisan issue. You would imagine all these red states would probably want data centers, would create a lot of jobs like electricians, but the public is afraid, and the reason why is not just the rhetoric, but there is a massive divide between Silicon Valley, which is a giant bubble, and we are in such a big bubble that we don't even realize it's a bubble, and all of society. And I think we in Silicon Valley, we talk a lot about humanity and like this abstract, but we don't talk about people. Like a regular person in Ohio has a child who cares about the affordability and like how is their life going to be better? So I think that we have a major problem of disconnection between Silicon Valley and society.
1: Yeah, I think that's true. And there is definitely people hate Silicon Valley. They hate the douchebags who have kept them like we were talking earlier. You use my
6: crappy software.
1: You use my apps. This is the way it works. You're holding it wrong. You're not doing it right. It's your fault, stupid user. But this power is already here. It'll take a little bit for people to realize it. But some companies like Apple, not my favorite, they're building the right hardware. They're building the hardware that will give you all of this stuff that you can run yourself. I hope they may stupidly lock it down and, you know, to make for your protection.
6: They'll definitely do that. I think they probably will,
1: but they've got the right idea, but there's other AMD, there's other companies out there. So this douche goes on. Hold on.
7: I am extremely bullish that ultimately AI is going to create a lot more jobs than it destroys. My concern is that there will be this valley where maybe a lot of jobs will be destroyed before the new jobs are created. And do people want the new jobs, and will they be prepared for the new jobs? So there's going to be some like massive societal education. Now, we've gone through this with the Industrial Revolution, but that happened over 100 years. Are we prepared to like retrain 300 million Americans over the next 10 years if they don't even want data centers in their states? I think that, you see what I'm saying? I think there needs to be a lot more education. We need to make simpler tools for people. I do not think we are preparing society for what's to come.
1: Yeah, no, we're preparing society exactly the wrong way.
6: I definitely agree with that. The education, my kids aren't even looking at stuff about AI. I'm like, are y'all working on AI in at school? They're like, no, we don't do anything.
1: No,
6: like
1: I mean,
6: that.
1: Our mayor is like, hey, we need to help people understand this stuff. We're still doing courses. I mean, we're a small town, so it's easy here. You know, and I'm going to get involved in that and show people, you know, because, yeah, there's definitely stuff that you need to be on the lookout for. But in general, we don't want to wait 100 years, and no government is going to be able to retrain 300 million citizens. But this one's going to go fast. It really will. Now, we have Raimondo. She was the Commerce Secretary, I think.
6: Gina, was it Gina Raimondo?
1: Yes. What was she? Gina Raimondo. I can't remember. She was in the former administration. Well, anyway, here's her take.
8: When it comes to AI's impact on jobs, what do you think the worst case scenario looks like?
9: You know, I would say I'm an AI optimist, and I have two kids. And I want them to live in an America that has the benefits of AI, you know, better healthcare, better technology, better data, et cetera. I think the worst case scenario is that we don't have a plan to make sure that every American can have a good job in the age of AI. And then the result will be the technology will move out fast. Tens of millions of Americans will be put out of work or underemployed. And in that instance, listen, I worry deeply. I think you could have a economic recession that is deep and long. I think you could have rioting in the streets. I mean that sincerely.
6: France.
9: I wouldn't have said that 10 years ago, but in the past 10 years, economic inequality is through the roof and our democracy is fraying every day. So I think you'll see that.
1: Yeah.
6: Former governor of Rhode Island as well.
1: So we saw this.
6: That's what
1: Raimondo, thank you. We saw this with .com. It was exactly this, the same thing. I can't believe anyone will ever want to send an email. I'm never putting my credit card on this. Why would anyone ever want to, you know, have this in the palm of their hand?
6: And who doesn't want to go to the library?
1: Yeah.
6: I was one of those people. Well, I was in a meeting and I was like, who I like going to the library. Who's not going to want to go to the library?
1: Well, but also we got the promise the library will be at your fingertips. You know, we never really got that. You know, Google tried it and then everyone sued them for doing it. And, you know, your refrigerator is going to know exactly when you're out of milk. It's going to order it for you. Still waiting for that. And we did. We went through a stock market crash. And we came out the other end, and now I have fiber in Fredericksburg. It's just like, yeah, you know, this is the regular progression of the world. But the people who, and no one had to be retrained. We all learned slowly. Oh, okay. And then, you know, Microsoft put in Internet Explorer, the biggest virus catcher of all times. And then people were using that and like, oh, okay, this is kind of handy. I can use some things. And, you know, then we got porn and, you know, then everyone loved it. Then
6: which is probably the biggest driver of websites of traffic, and everything else.
1: Traffic, yeah.
6: Just
1: so I got
6: keeping everything going.
1: It was there's a couple stories on Muse, which I wanted to share.
10: It's safe to say Meta's Muse AI agent has made a big splash. Bullishness on the new app saw the stock jump 11% on Monday for one of the best non-earnings moves ever, and over 25% since launching 2 weeks ago. The agent has rocketed to the top of the app charts with faster downloads than ChatGPT had in its first 12 days. And the social networking giant is not wasting any time building out what may be its biggest bet on consumer AI to date. inking partnerships with Shopify, Expedia, Instacart, PayPal, Walmart, GitHub, and others, giving Muse a direct path now to do your shopping, book your travel, stock your kitchen, and make purchases with user approval. The company is also looking to bring AI into the physical realm. CEO Mark Zuckerberg taking the stage Wednesday at the annual developers conference to unveil its handheld device, the Muse Charm. Details about the functionality so far are scarce, but Zuckerberg said that without AI-enabled glasses, the Charm would present the fastest way to talk to a Muse AI agent. He said the device would be ready to ship before the holidays, still unclear on how much it will cost. And with AI privacy increasingly in focus, Meta will also unveil new features for its Meta AI smart glasses, including a set without a camera. It also debuted a new set of virtual reality glasses that are five times lighter than Meta Quest 3 and cost $1,300. Wall Street clearly liking the latest developments and hoping that Muse AI may help provide a new source of revenue for the company in future, with at least nine brokerages raising their price target on the stock this week alone.
1: So Zuckerberg understands that software is dead, to bring it back to what we talked about at the beginning of the show. He understands it. So they're making hardware. Of course, it's the dumbest.
6: Is this the weird-looking headband that he's promoting?
1: No, the Charm. Okay. This is like a Tamagotchi. It's like a keychain. It's dumb.
6: Oh, okay. I see the little person on it with a hoodie.
1: Yeah. It's like, yeah. Okay, it's the right idea. Very, very sad execution. I don't even think Facebook will be around like that. Your robot is going to connect to your friends, and you'll have your own subversion of it or something like that. Anyway, so an ABC reporter, she took Muse through the paces.
11: A new AI model recently hit the app stores and quickly surpassed ChatGPT.
1: Okay, so first of all, it's not a model. It's a harness. It's an agent. Okay.
11: In the number of free downloads this week.
0: It's Meta's personal AI agent called Muse. More than a chatbot, it's designed to take action and actually perform tasks for you.
11: Our Nidia Han tried it. I can't get over it. It looks like a Teletubby to me, but beyond that, how's it work?
1: This is exactly what I heard. There's this new thing called electronic mail. I remember this. It was Brian Gumbel, and they were,
12: who doesn't want to go to the mailbox to get their mail?
1: Well, I'm trying to think. NBC email. I wonder if I still have that clip. It's so old. Probably not. No, I'll look for it.
13: The eye-opening exercise. 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Someone to respond to emails, handle our family schedule, even fill out forms. Well, that is exactly what Muse was built to do, and we put it to the test.
14: This is Muse, a personal AI agent from Meta, built for you and your goals.
1: And
15: Muse can craft and send messages, make purchases, and take other actions for you.
16: Think of yourself as the manager. You hand off the tasks, set the rules, keep an eye on the work, and sign off on anything sensitive.
15: I connect Muse to my Gmail, asking it to unsubscribe me from mailing lists I never read. And in seconds, it finds emails I consistently leave unopened, lets me choose which ones to unsubscribe from, then performs the action.
13: Okay, done. So it unsubscribed me from a long list of emails that were just clogging my inbox.
15: Next, I ask Muse to notify me when our son's basketball registration opens up. It finds the sign-up date and time in my email, then
13: I'll ping you that evening before it opens so you can get in right at 7. Well, thank you, Muse.
15: And that's just the beginning. Muse also fills out forms for my husband's LLC. But before you give Muse access to your life,
13: it is pages and pages of fine print.
15: A warning from Meta itself.
13: It may make mistakes or take unexpected action, so review its work.
1: Here we go.
6: We will screw something up.
1: 1994, the Today Show. This old copy.
17: 56 pass, I wasn't prepared to translate that.
1: Hold on. That's a really bad copy. Hold on a second. Let me find a better copy.
6: We need the HD version.
1: Maybe this is it. Let me see. Let's try this one. There is a good copy.
18: Millions of Americans own a personal computer. If you're one of them, you can now glimpse the future with nothing more than a modem, a phone line, and a few dollars a month.
1: Yeah! Here we go, everybody. The World Wide Web. Woo! Here we go.
19: That little mark with the A and then the ring around it.
20: At.
19: See, that's what I said.
20: Mm-hmm.
19: Katie said she thought it was about.
20: Yeah.
21: Oh.
19: But I'd never heard it. I'd never heard it said. I'd only seen the mark, but never heard it said. And then it sounded stupid when I said it. Violence at NBC.
22: Just what is this main artery of the information superhighway?
23: Every business, no matter how large, no matter how small, will be on the internet in the year 2000. It's the primary way that people will look up information. It will replace the yellow pages as we know it today.
22: Are a lot of people just getting on to the internet because they feel that they have to get onto the playing field, so to speak?
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19: Very hip. Violence at NBC, GE.com. I mean,
1: GE.com.
20: Well, what Allison should know. What do you
19: is say internet
20: that,
19: anyway?
20: Internet is that massive computer network, the one that's becoming really big now.
19: What do you mean that's big? How does one? What do you write to it like mail?
20: No, a lot of people use it and communicate. I guess they can communicate with NBC writers and producers. Allison, can you explain what internet is?
19: No, she can't say anything in 10 seconds or less.
20: Wow. I'm afraid that if I subscribe to something like internet, you would really be hooked. I would get hooked, and I would never. Spend time with my family. Does it bother you at all that these are all people that you don't really know? I mean, that everybody's signing on and having these conversations and whining together or griping together or whatever with people that, I don't know.
25: It is group therapy of the 90s.
20: Well, as I mentioned, I have no desire to be a part of the internet because I feel like I'm so inundated with information all the time that I don't want more. Don't you ever feel like it's just constant bombardment.
19: I don't know. I guess the thing I resent most is I would resent the, at least when you're home, if the phone rings, you have the option of not answering it. On the internet, people can send you messages all the time you don't even want to hear from.
1: I don't want
6: to. You know what's interesting about that clip? Hmm. What was that? 94. They were using back then, and we're still using that today when we're explaining things.
1: My
6: wife caught me. She listened to the first show that I did, and she goes, "Yeah, it was good, but you said you know."
1: You say you know a lot, yeah.
6: I'm like, you're right.
1: Let me play that second clip from the. This is very similar when I hear this ABC reporter.
15: In order for Muse to work well, you do have to give it access to your other apps and information, including your credit card or payment info if you want it to shop and buy for you.
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15: Meta tells Action News Muse was built to be private, safe, and secure, but experts warn the wider you share your personal info, the more vulnerable it is to hackers.
13: So if you plan to try Muse, here's what I want you to do as soon as you download the app. Go to settings and then permissions. Click always ask before any action and always ask before accessing any website. Then go to data controls where you can turn off the feature where your info is shared to, quote, help improve Meta's AI models.
1: Yes.
13: Also click on connectors, and for each app you've connected, choose how much access to give Muse. There have already been allegations that Muse has violated a user's privacy and gone beyond that user's instructions. Meta disputes those claims. We'll have much more on all of that coming up today on Action News at 4. I will tell you from my part, I have now disconnected my Gmail from Muse. I know that they say that it's safe, but I just don't feel that comfortable yet.
1: There it is. It's the same thing.
6: But she feels comfortable having a Gmail account.
1: Right? But Gmail's okay. It's not like Google's reading through it, which they clearly state they do.
6: But hey, let's, Muse. I don't want my Facebook device talking to my Gmail device. Interesting.
1: So, anyway.
6: Well, I have there's a new sickness out there.
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28: How's it going?

0: Not much, really.
1: What you got going on Tuesday?
0: They used to release albums on Tuesday.
1: What you got going on Tuesday?
0: Maybe a movie. I think they have half-price tickets on Tuesday.
1: What's

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We're talking about the first time you ever had a romantic night out. 816-607-3663. Call, text, send pics of your first ever romantic night out.

0: Yeah, it's a 3-minute little ditty there.
1: Cool. I like it.
0: Cool.
2: Am I on everything? I think I still need to turn the live item on. That's what I need to do.
0: Get lit.

0: Excuse me. Should have muted that.
1: Fuck and shit.
0: And come and piss.
1: Dude, I'm sick of this fucking new messages, bards. Listen.
0: New messages?
1: Yeah, in the lounge.

0: There we go.
1: Woo-hoo.
0: Piece of dog shit.
2: Piece of piss.
0: It's really just for the show. Kind of useful at all other times, but whatever.
2: Yeah, I get it with the chat on the screen. Every message a new message for me. But you fixed it.
0: Big fat pain in my ass.
2: Ain't that how everything seems to be?
0: Yeah. Life is a big fat pain in my ass. But you know, I'm really glad.
2: You're what?
0: I'm really glad. But it keeps going. Super awesome. I'm tired, boss. You want to do a show?
2: Yeah, let's do a show.
0: We can do a show.
2: Cool. 462. Coming to you.
0: Wake him up. Wake him up.
2: Let me get the TS reset in the chat. I got the split kit ready to go. And if you got your recording device, I can say the magic words.
0: Can I just hear you for a bit?
2: Yeah, I sound quiet, don't I?
0: Mm-hmm.
2: I can pump myself up on this side
0: if you want.
2: You
0: need more mic.
2: Okay. How about that?
0: Better.
2: Is that a lot better?
0: Yeah.
2: Yeah, I just pumped myself up past the neutral line there, which I guess is fine. That's what we'll
0: do. Pretty fucking easy.
2: Pretty easy, man. You got your recording device ready? Okay, then. Let's go bowling.

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3: 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It is on. It is on.
4: I'm sick of your fucking smoke.
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12: Oh. 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
4: I want my weed.
15: Yes, I want my weed. Good thing I can have my weed because we're in the bowl. Welcome back. It is Tuesday night once again. Hope you're feeling all right. Hi, hey, ho, how's it going? It is a specific Tuesday, the 10th of October, no, the 6th of the 10th month, October 6th, almost at 2010. I don't know what the fuck time it is. I don't know what the fuck day it is. Even more confuddling is Isobot. Being in UTC. Saying it's Wednesday. It's UTC. 2026. October 6th. Tuesday night. FEMA Region 7. I'm Sir Spencer Wolf of Kansas City.
16: And I'm Dame DeLorean.
15: I don't know much else. I don't know much else.
16: What's my name again? I already got that part.
15: What's the name? What's the name? Welcome, everybody. Welcome, old bowlers. Welcome, new bowlers. Come on in.
16: Get comfy.
15: You're right on time.
17: Ah, bowler, right on time.
15: Welcome, welcome, welcome, IRC fam. Welcome, Noster fam. Welcome, Owncast fam. Everybody's in the chat, chatting it up. What up?
16: Hi, chat.
15: Sifaka Live? Loves the setup. What's up?
16: Hey.
15: What's up? Glad you love the setup. Come on in. It's cleaner than it's been the past few weeks. You're in the bowl. Still got a little ways to go, but you can't tell because we shoot this show from the waist up. You can't see below the belt of the bowl ever, so...
16: Nice.
15: Looks the same as it always has, probably.
16: Yep.
15: Looks the same.
16: It's the bowl.
15: Just fine. Nothing wrong with that, huh? Little mysteriousness. Never hurt nobody. Yes, welcome to the bowl. Welcome to the bowl. A great show to interact with. Not only the chat, we got chats everywhere that you get. Noster chats or IRC chats. And of course, that's all relayed to one another. So you're chatting on all three, no matter where you're from.
16: Pretty cool.
15: We also got voicemails, 816-607-3663. The text works as well. We got... 50-50 raffle, of course. That's been heating up.
16: Yeah.
15: 403 tickets currently spoken for in the 50-50 raffle. It's a hot raffle tonight, and it's just getting started. If you want in on that action, bowlafterbowl.com/raffle for details. And yeah, we'll be doing that in about an hour or so.
16: Yeah.
15: So get them tickets in while it's good, A provably fair raffle for everyone to enjoy. Winner gets half, show keeps half. Pretty simple. Everything else you can find at bullafterbull.com. And we're back for another one. So buckle up. We, you know, we have a fairly shorter show compared to our running recent average, you know. There was a time when the Bull used to be like, when it passed the 3 hour mark, we'd be like, whoa, we need to cut some shit out.
16: Yeah.
15: Now we're like,
16: oh, short show.
15: Dude, we only had 3 hours. Something broken? What's going on?
16: Hmm. Tight show.
15: Now when we get to that 5 hour mark, we're like, yeah, we made it. We made it. You can zap or boost in to light up the disco ball. Congratulations. Or, you know, buying the raffle tickets, of course. We'll also light up the disco ball because that's just lightning payments hitting the node. So whatever that's all about. Any way you get some lightning, Bitcoin zaps, Bitcoin boosts, all of that into the node, into our own little node. Well, that just makes the disco ball happy, and it lights and spins. Fantastic, great stuff. What happened? This is a big week last week.
16: It was.
15: That's why I'm all discombobulated. Can you tell? I'm like off my game a little bit.
16: October is fully booked.
15: I don't really like to admit that ever, but, you know, we're all bowlers here, so it's okay for me to just let my hair down a bit and say I'm not really... I'm not really fully together on this one, okay? I'm just kind of making it happen, okay? We're just making it happen. All of this shit, we're just making it happen. My mind, I must confess, is on the upcoming birthday bash this week.
16: Yeah.
15: Other human beings in my home. I was reading this article.
16: Yes?
15: The other day, if you can believe that.
16: You reading an article?
15: I know, it's tough to imagine, but I caught myself reading this article, and it was talking about millennials and Gen Z, and like how few of us had hosted an event in their home, hosted a gathering in their home over the past 12 months.
16: Oh, 12 months.
15: Mm-hmm. And then, like, it was talking about, like, monthly hosting of things and how it used to be, like, incredibly common. I would imagine that probably, like, the COVID rollover was a big fat reset button on that.
16: Yeah.
15: But it was probably already declining before that.
16: Yes.
15: Remember we used to do a game night with the... weird pastor's kids over there.
16: Mm-hmm. Just a few neighborhoods away.
15: Not weird. I shouldn't say weird. The opposite of weird.
16: Yeah, very normal.
15: Anybody regular to us is weird.
16: Yeah, true. A different wavelength of people, but, you know, people
15: some,
16: the same.
15: youth group style kids that like to play regular board games. Well, nerd board games.
16: Yes.
15: Board games that, like, you pull it out and it's like a game you've never played before or heard of, and it's just printed really nicely. You know what I'm talking about? These tabletop games. But anyway, it got me thinking. I was like, you know, if we hosted more often, we'd have no choice. You know, like, we would live in a better spot.
16: I like the way you think.
15: It would force us to live in a better place. It's like, I think that we've chicken and egged this thing. And we've been just, like, trying to get for the egg. But I've said from the jump, like, you got to be the chickens laying the egg. You can't wait for this egg. You got to be the chicken.
16: Yeah.
15: And then shit an egg out.
16: Yeah. The wait is over.
15: The wait is over. You got to be the host. And then once you're hosting something, you're like, oh, fuck. I'm hosting this. It has to be, you know, it has to be ready. I can't just, like, blow it off. You know, if I'm not hosting anybody, I can get very lax.
16: Totally.
15: And it's kind of allowed because there's no consequence. If I'm hosting, it's like, oh, buta, buta, buta, buta. So anyway, I've been running around.
16: getting ready to host.
15: Getting ready to host, mowing lawns, tidying, throwing all things away that should have been thrown away many moons ago.
16: Feels nice, freshening up.
15: It's great. I just made a huge donation run today.
16: Yeah.
15: To just get three huge boxes of books out of here. It's always books.
16: It's books.
15: It's always crap showing up in the mail.
16: I have a curse. I've been cursed.
15: Yeah, probably.
16: And the curse is books coming in boxes in the mail.
15: 20 to 30 pounds of bullshit a month. Or, I mean, a week.
16: A week.
15: In the mail.
16: Yeah.
15: Month is much higher.
16: My grandmother is addicted to thrift shopping, estate sailing, and spoiling my children. Our children.
15: Yeah.
16: And so she lives far away. She mails boxes full of things for them. Most of the things are books. We do try to read them all, and we read, and we donate, and we read, and we donate, but sometimes they're like textbooks, and then it just gets on top of you.
15: Right.
16: You're like, we're only doing one lesson out of this right now. Maybe we'll come back to it. It sits on a shelf. You don't come back to it because 10 more books have come. So we did a big purge.
15: Gotta
16: love
15: it. Felt
16: good.
15: Gotta love it. Continue to purge. The purge is ongoing.
16: Yes, yeah, so the purge is going to be a forever process.
15: The purge will continue until morale improves. So,
16: but morale is improving.
15: No end in sight.
16: Yeah,
15: yeah. Morale is improved. Morale's an all-time high. Oh, what can we recap? Wednesday. You know, we did our usual little like kids eat cheap thing, but we got afterward. Rayla had this like desire, dream, need. Demand to build a candy bucket out of trash that you can buy at the Dollar Tree?
16: Yes.
15: Basically?
16: Yeah, except for then the things she wanted from the Dollar Tree weren't there.
15: Well,
16: like a tablecloth.
15: Yeah.
16: This is the continuation of life being a constant pain in the ass, right?
15: Yeah.
16: You're like, I'm going to do this. And you think there's a step you take to do a thing. Then it ends up being like 10 steps.
15: It's always more work than you plan for.
16: So she shows us this Dollar Tree project that she finds where you make a ghost candy bucket that lights up out of Dollar Tree objects. Well, this Dollar Tree we went to didn't have lights, didn't have a cover for the ghost. It was missing essential pieces.
15: Yeah.
16: So it became a Walmart trip, which always blows.
15: Yeah, it's fun. It's excellent. But we do have a ghost candy bucket now that lights up.
16: To greet everyone as they enter our abode.
15: And this is going to be...
16: our abode.
15: Our, you know... I think I like this idea of, like, this year's decoration gets made and then it just goes away.
16: Yeah, it gets donated. Yeah. Totally.
15: I mean, there's a couple of elements from it, obviously, we can keep, but...
16: some of it's already broken. Yeah.
15: Not the bones.
16: No, no. It gets, broken down and donated.
15: Like the string of lights, I'm thinking, is really it.
16: Yeah, we can reuse those.
15: The Christmas lights, but...
16: Yep.
15: Yeah.
16: The googly eye magnets are fun.
15: Of course.
16: It was a fun project, though, and they felt really good about it. I've got a picture of them. They were showing everyone this weekend.
15: While we put it together... we were watching this new show that just kind of came on the autoplay.
16: Oh, yeah.
15: Wonka? I don't even know what the fuck it's called. It's like...
16: I've got a golden ticket.
15: It's like, you know, they
16: people
15: did...
16: people got golden tickets.
15: They did like a real life golden ticket thing where they... people got golden tickets at a Wonka bars. And then
16: dream.
15: They went on like a Wonka tour elimination style reality show to win a lifetime supply of money.
16: Yeah.
15: Instead of chocolate, they give you money.
16: Dude.
15: Which you could buy the chocolate with money, which is cool, but you can also buy hookers, blah, whatever. Bitcoin. Oh, Bitcoin. Hey, base Bitcoin guys. You could buy the Bitcoin if you want. So that was interesting. They did. It's like, all right, you have to suspend a bit of... not disbelief, but you have to suspend your needs. Okay. You have to suspend some of your needs. Mm. It's like the whole game show is narrated by an AI Gene Wilder Wonka read. So it's like Wilder's voice.
16: It's pretty good, too. It sounded pretty good. It
15: sounded excellent. But, of course, your gut reaction is to be like, wow, it's wrong. Or yeah. Something, you know? Yeah. I mean, I could just see people like... I even felt myself being like... As like, right when you feel that feeling in your stomach, this little disclaimer comes across the bottom of the screen, and it says that, you know, Gene Wilder's voice was used with permission from the estate and in consultation with, et cetera, et cetera. Et cetera, et cetera, et cetera, et cetera. So the whole thing is kind of... very surreal and crazy. You're not going to like how it ends.
16: You're not. I don't think you're going to like any of it, Bowlers.
15: You're not going to like how it ends. The beginning is pretty cool, and like the visuals and the sets are very cool. The celebrity appearances are eye roll.
16: Yeah,
15: inducing.
16: I always wanted to lick the wallpaper. This made me not want to lick the wallpaper.
15: The episode where they lick the wallpaper is the worst television I think I've probably ever seen.
16: Dude. It took it to a whole nother level.
15: That, that is where you're just like, all right, let's get through this.
16: Yeah.
15: This is, yep. This feels wrong now.
16: It does.
15: This
16: it
15: feels.
16: Feels like watching HBO at night as a kid or something. Like,
15: like I kind of got reminded of like, what I thought Fish Tank was about in the very early time. Like scary and wrong.
16: Scary and wrong. Yeah.
15: It's funny. It's like Fish Tank. You're like, oh, this is scary and wrong. And then you watch and you're like, oh, that was actually surprisingly. And then you watch Wonka. You're like, oh, this is going to be wholesome and base. And you're like, oh, this is surprisingly scary and wrong.
16: Yeah.
15: But, Yeah, flew through that shit.
16: Yeah, once you're in.
15: Building the shitty little ghost.
16: Yeah. You just want to see what they're going to pull out of that universe to use for all the games and such.
15: Yeah. It starts, like, it's kind of a little bit of a letdown in that the beginning is, like, the most fantastical.
16: Mm.
15: And then instead of, like, going up, it kind of... goes down.
16: Fizzles out.
15: Yeah, kind of like loses steam rather than gains it. Which I don't know if that's just you're getting used to the whatever or I don't, yeah. It's just like they kind of blew their load up front.
16: My problem with game shows, I always have a favorite contestant and then if they don't win, I kind of check course, out when my favorite person is gone.
15: This is the thorn of reality TV in general. It's like when, especially with these elimination shows, you know.
16: Yeah.
15: Whether it's The Apprentice or Survivor or whatever, you know, name your guy, name your place, name your show, name your slop. Rob's always the same, right? You're rooting for one of like 16 people, and then, well, what are the odds that the guy that you like is gonna make any kind of waves? Pretty slim.
16: Yeah,
15: pretty slim, less than 10%. So yeah, the odds aren't great. Thursday you had an extra special homegrown hits.
16: That's right, Matt Finlay joined us from Friday
15: super down under episode.
16: Yeah, that was a lot of fun. It was really cool. One thing that jumped out at me was because I ran across Matt on Noster before he was a decentralized musician,
15: right?
16: Where I was, you know, just dropping some breadcrumbs about DMU. I'm not a bully anymore, so I was just like, oh, yeah, you know, DMU is pretty cool. You should get your music up if you're a musician. And we were talking about Lightning back then, and he was like, oh, I don't know anything about Bitcoin. And I don't know why I didn't think to ask, how did you find Noster then?
15: Yeah.
16: But he came to Noster because he needed a KYC free social media, which is pretty cool. You know, you don't have to upload your butthole ID or anything to use Noster. So that's how he found it. Just looking for freedom. And then he saw the vision of decentralized music.
15: Beautiful.
16: When I laid it out there and he got it.
15: You love a guy just finding it from a pure, you know, perspective like that. It's not like a Bitcoin meetup made me do this or.
16: Yeah.
15: Anything. Not that there's anything wrong with it.
16: No.
15: But just a guy who found it based on that alone is a pretty big testament to the situation over there.
16: Seriously.
15: We may never have known Matt Finlay otherwise.
16: Yeah. And then the post-show party was so much fun.
15: That was fun.
16: We got to hear a bunch of music that we may never hear again.
15: Yeah, he's playing some unreleased.
16: Yep.
15: Unreleased treasure trove situation. Good stuff. You gotta love that.
16: Yeah. That's why you gotta do the live listens. Those pre-shows and post-shows are crazy.
15: The live, it's all about the live experience, you know. You can really affect the show in myriad ways.
16: Yeah.
15: Whether it's comms or the little show toys, etc. Things like that. This weekend was Nakamotown, which is wonderful because, you know, we needed a lot of this week to prepare, but then we could have used last week to prepare for the birthday bash or Nakamotown, either one, you know.
16: Yeah.
15: Did a little birthday prep and, you know, we've been...
16: Oh, yeah, chipping away.
15: We've been in war mode for a while, but...
16: Life is war mode.
15: With Nakamotown, it was the inaugural event out at Augie's Farm. He's trying to kind of do a Missouri version of the Lake Satoshi situation here, you know?
16: Yeah.
15: So that was great, and I wanted to support him in that endeavor, of course. And again, kind of like Lake Satoshi, I just didn't know what to expect or what to aim for, what to bring, what to do. And to complicate matters, my dad's in Mexico.
16: Mm-hmm.
15: He's not anymore. He's back. Back at the old bingo hall. Shout out, Pop, if you're listening tonight.
16: Hey.
15: Welcome back.
16: May Lady Luck be on your side.
15: But while he was out of town in Mexico, and still to this moment, his dogs are over here.
16: Yeah. Dog sitting.
15: We're doing a little dog sitting. And so then there's this weekend camp out. And it was also a lot of like, okay, we're in war mode, we're in clean mode, we're in like get ready to host this thing mode. And then on top of it, a camp out, and then on top of it, two babies.
16: Yeah.
15: And we just kind of realized on Friday, hey man, like, tell you what, let's not bring the tent and all of that, because it's just gonna be too much. It's just gonna be impossible. And hey, listen, we're all for biting off more than we can chew, obviously, but even for us there's some sort of a limit. And so we just kind of made the, we called an audible and we said, you know what, we'll just stay at Pop's and then have this dog situation settled and figured out. And then we'll just crash there, you know, because it's, you know, Augie lives
16: right down the road.
15: Right down the road from my dad. Not far at all. So that's what we did. We ended up doing that. That ended up being a great decision.
16: It was fantastic. Being out there. I got to see the schoolie.
15: Got to see the schoolie. Yeah, that's right. Otis Bettmeyer and his family showed up. And, you know, brought the Bittmeyer school bus, which I've told you about. I met those fine folks up at Lake Satoshi. So our kids and their kids get along great.
16: Yeah.
15: And met some other fine folks. There's one guy who's, I've interacted with plenty in the Mashtadel chat and in our Missouri Bitcoin meetups conversation. We got a separate group chat for that, of like, for the whole state, because we've got guys across 70, basically. We've got guys St. Louis area, Columbia area, here.
16: Nice.
15: And then Farmington, which is also St. Louis area, but not really. You know, it's...
16: Yeah. You know, on that side of the state.
15: If you're from Farmington and you're talking to somebody from Massachusetts, you say, well, it's outside of St. Louis. If you're from St. Louis, Farmington's not St. Louis, you know?
16: Right.
15: And if you're from Farmington, you're like, thank God, it's not St. Louis. Yeah. You know? Like, it's far enough away where it's the rural outlier, but it is the closest to major metropolitan area, let's say. But that was great. Ryan from out there, he was awesome. In a lot of nice yapping. You get with these like Bitcoin farmer, off-grid, spiritual nomad weirdos, you just get to talking everything, you know?
16: Yeah.
15: So much yapping was done, which was nice. The first day we brought a bunch of ingredients to make pizzas. So we like made pizzas over this pizza stove that's on a grill situation.
16: That sounds right. That's how I would describe it.
15: And then the second day,
16: and we had a fire.
15: Did have a fire, nice. Of course. You got to have a fire. I was expecting to, I don't know, discuss certain things around a fire, but you just things didn't materialize in a certain way. They materialized in a different way. So that'll be a different fire that different discussion happens at. One day there's a fire where I'm smoking a cigarette and talking philosophy and getting accused of rape.
16: Yeah.
15: So someday that'll happen, but not this time. Maybe next year. What else? Oh, yeah, the next day, we got a big walking tour of the farm.
16: That was awesome. The hike.
15: The hike. Great hike. We got to see all the animals that Augie is husbandering out there. You know, he's got cows, he's got sheep, he's got dogs to watch the sheep.
16: Big old hogs.
15: Big hogs. I got to pick up my half hog. I'm doing a little trade. I need to do some drone work for Mr. Augie out there in trade for some hogs. And then I got to yapping so damn much that...
16: sun started going down.
15: Sun started going down. I realized, damn, I'm about to lose sunlight. Like, let's get this bird up in the air for at least some footage. And I'm flying the drone, and thank God I did decide to do that when I did, and like the sun wasn't all the way down yet, because these stupid ass sheep, well, really the stupid ass dogs, saw the drone, got pissed, chased it, and hopped the fence, and then the sheep just all hopped the fence
16: with them.
15: Sheep were like, the dogs go, we go, let's go, and then all the sheep were out, and I was like, fuck.
16: Whoops.
15: It was kind of like my fault, but I didn't really know this was gonna... Yeah, I talked about, he knew I was flying my drone out there, and neither one of us really anticipated
16: how into it the dogs would be.
15: That it would cause this big scene, yeah. And they had already got out of the fence the night before, so it's just a little wrangling. But I kind of get to see a little, you know, I'm always hearing about him bitching about, the sheep getting out, and I had to chase him and wrangle him back in.
16: Yeah.
15: So to see that in action, like, two different nights... And to be responsible directly for one of them was kind of, I don't know, it just made me a little bit of like more intimately familiar with the struggle of the shepherd, let's say.
16: That was wild. By the time we got back, it was dark.
15: Yeah. Yep. But we got them all in.
16: Got them all in. Nice.
15: That was pretty cool. Didn't get the dogs in. I don't know. They come back, I guess.
16: Only one kid caught a hot wire.
15: Yeah?
16: The same kid who had to touch the stove after being told that the stove was hot because he just didn't believe it.
15: I guess so. Yeah, it's just not real until you get the feel. Wham! An electric fence. You know, I still never...
16: Never have I ever.
15: Still never popped my getting nailed by an electric fence cherry. And hey, I could go my whole life. That'd be fine.
16: Yeah, same.
15: I'm not a fan of getting... they don't call it electrocuted, because that's when you die. They call
16: Zapped.
15: It...
16: shocked? No.
15: Shocked is a...
16: Juked.
15: Word for it, yeah.
16: He didn't cry, though. What do you say? That hurt. That yeah. hurt. I was like, yeah, I bet it did.
15: Yeah. So, you remember that thing we told you 17 times? Well, now we got to say it 18 times, but maybe it makes sense now. Motherfuckered. Yeah, you ever change a hot outlet?
16: Ugh.
15: And then get nailed?
16: Yeah. He was just excited. The kids were running. He was trying to keep up. Oops.
15: Yes. Yep. But anyway, that ended up being a great time and laid some foundation. The last yeah. day we got to see just the sausage being made basically was the idea. He deboned a pork shoulder, sent it through a pork grinder, and then a mixer to add seasoning and season it. It
16: smelled so good.
15: And the only missing link was literally the links, the casings for this sausage. You know, we were going to stuff them into brats. And then he just had these like huge salami casings instead of brat casings. So a little miscommunication with the supplier or something of this sort. But Augie's the guy who just kind of goes for it, you know?
16: Yeah.
15: Which I respect because I really feel that way. Myself, that's my natural setting is just go for it, you know? And I can just do, I can improv all the shit you need once it's go time. Once it's show time, once we're rolling, once we're in the shit, on the thing. You know, you're on the bus, let's go. We can roll with the punches. We can improv. We can ad lib. But... I'm grateful for my time in the Scouts because that really is what gave me the little bit of planning ability I have. My plans usually look like several different pads of paper scattered across the desk that have writing on it and ideas. And the writing it down kind of helps me a little bit later when I go back to it, but mostly it's just like, the act of writing, it helps me remember it better. It like makes it, it gives it more permanence in my brain.
16: Mm.
15: Easier to recall later. So I write a lot of notes. I don't read a lot of the notes that I write. And in fact, some of the notes that I reread, I'm like, what is this?
16: What does it mean?
15: Mm-hmm. But I pitch them often, you know, crumple. A note that's 2 weeks old is meaningless.
16: Sure.
15: For the most part. But just being able to pick dates and times and places mainly and schedule things out.
16: Yeah.
15: And make pack lists. All of that I did in the Scouts. And like, without that, I would just be completely scattered and planless. Totally, you know. It gave me great courage for this weekend because I think I have a lot more set in stone or at least carved out, let's say.
16: Yeah.
15: A lot that I want to get into this weekend. It's going to be fun. Let's see. Farm tour, sausage, sheep. We covered that. Sunday we got back here. Hit a Denny's. Dude, that's always a mistake. Denny's cost more than everywhere.
16: Ugh, don't do the Denny's.
15: It's like really crazy, actually. It's like, you know, we would have spent the same at... We would have spent probably less at Rock Hill if we hadn't got the bottle of wine.
16: Oh my gosh.
15: And the fucking Denny's trip with that's all the crazy. Kids. Dude, it's like, how does this even work? Like, this is not a fine dining experience.
16: No. Yeah, we were going to go to Waffle House, which would have been better price-wise, but we had the dogs.
15: Right.
16: So we had to bring the dogs home.
15: It was a dog juggle situation. The car was packed awkwardly with my half hog.
16: Yeah, that's a lot of
15: hog. Some of that we'll be feasting on this weekend.
16: Yeah, looking forward to that.
15: The breakfast situation will at least be totally locked in. So that's good. Yeah, what do we got? Oh, and a big hyperspace out after that. So we got home full of Denny's and regrets. And what better way to cleanse that all out but a nice round of hyperspace out, which was very nice.
16: Yeah.
15: New friend in the HSO, new player.
16: Nice.
15: Which is also very cool. Sir Seatsitter wrangled him in. It's Felix Highlander, the game show that Sir Seatsitter was on recently.
16: Cool.
15: So that's cool. I want to do that game show. It sounds fun. I'm going to look into that. I'm going to try to do that.
16: You're good at game show stuff.
15: I like games. I like shows. I love game shows. So, yeah, we'll give that a shot. But Felix was cool. He was fun. Fun guy. He liked us. We liked him. And that was that. I won like 3 of the games. I was like, I was going the fuck off.
16: Nice.
15: The drawing one, you know. I just put the boobs up and then that's like my cheat code really for the draw one.
16: Everyone loves boobs.
15: Just draw big round titties. Works every time. 69% of the time it works every time. So that was good. And what else do we really have? We've been just cleaning like mad ever since. So my donation run today.
16: Yeah.
15: Check the P.O. box. Empty. Very empty. I'm trying to figure out how to set up a email notification. That would make my life much simpler. Because then I don't have to like worry about, oh shit, how long has it been since I've been to the post office? And, you know, is there anything? Was I too late and they sent something back? I never know.
16: Yeah.
15: So... At any rate, I've also got some cassettes that I want to send BitPunk. Don't tell him. It's going to be a surprise. They're right over here. I've got a certain set of cassettes I want to send out there that way. So remind me of that tomorrow. Maybe we can get that out. Yeah, you want to thank some people?
16: Yeah, let's thank the bowlers.
15: Let's thank some bowlers here for putting the show on week after week, bowl after bowl. It is a value for value production after all. And so that's why we put it up front, the thank you part, because it's an important part of the value flow, of the feedback loop, and really of the whole situation. You know, we communicate through these donations, and we keep the lights on, keep the servers running, all that good stuff. You know, you're watching the video live or listening to the audio live. It's because of donations from bowlers like you. So we make it a point to thank everybody up front for this generous contribution. I need to get with Reb Cybertrucker because he was trying to buy raffle tickets. And there was one, like, okay, so website updates.
16: Okay.
15: Haven't made any this past week for obvious reasons. And likely not going to make any this coming week.
16: Yeah.
15: For even more obvious reasons. However, I think I do need to fix this invoice error. Basically, my Lightning invoices for the raffle, it produces it in all caps, which the standard is all lowers. So you get like a hexadecimal string plus the word Lightning with a colon, as David Jones would say. Lightning colon string, right? So the hexadecimal string, it can contain letters A through F. A, B, C, D, E, F. Yeah, that's 6. So A through F are usually lowercased, as well as the word lightning, usually lowercase. But my fucking clankers decided that caps was the way to baps because, I don't know, it was a coin flip. And, you know, in the year of our Lord 2026, most developers do a little two lower fix for literally every fucking string they read anyway to beat case sensitivity, like unless it needs to be case sensitive. If it's like a password or something, you know?
16: Yeah.
15: Then we'll keep case sensitivity. But if it's things like searching or handling a hexadecimal string, usually we'd do a two lower before handling it in any way. Well, you know. You might be able to guess the app that doesn't really work like that. So Rev had a really hard time buying the raffle tickets out of his fountain wallet. Sorry about that. I've heard Oscar's going to put in a fix on his side. I need to put in a fix on my side too, though, because at the end of the day, the standard is, the spec is lowers.
16: Yeah.
15: And I need to be putting it out to spec. That's just silly.
16: Respect the spec.
15: Respect the spec. So it's really my fault, even though I can throw shade like a shithead this way and that. It's my fault. And since that is such a tiny change, I will try and remember to do that tomorrow. It's going to be the only thing I can get knocked out of the roadmap, though. So... sorry about that, Rev. And I did kind of, well, the team, let's say, figured it out as to what's probably going on and what's amiss here. What's amiss? What's a mister? Let me see if I can find the proper. Now, here's 1,000 sats from Weirdo, and I don't remember reading it, but it says 1 week ago. Which is very strange in the helipad. So check this out. I'm scrolling through and I have a 1 week ago, then I have a 6 days ago, then I have a 1 week ago, then I have a 6 days ago. It's like staggered strangely. But he did leave us what appears to be a purple heart, although at first I thought it was a brown heart. That's just the background playing tricks with my eyes. A purple heart from Weirdo at 1,000 sats from Podcast Guru.
16: Thanks, Weirdo.
15: Which he did boost the live show, so I don't know if we like... said it and I'm forgetting it now, or if we forgot it then and I remembered it, but either way, we love Weirdo.
16: Yeah, Weirdo's great.
15: And yes, thank you for your purple heart there. We like that. 420 sats came in from Chad F and 33 others. That would have been the first posted show boost after the live. And oh, by the way, raffle tickets. People continue to buy the raffle tickets. There are some new features for the dude. I don't think we mentioned this last week, but they were in play last week. Cotton Gin, our chief ideas officer, he's the CIO of Bull After Bull, and he came up with some really great ones for the dude, including you can in the IRC, or this works on Nostr too. Now, I need to make it so that you can put it like inside of a message, like if you do it at the very end, if you do bang raffle at the very end of a message, I think I should also trigger it. I know that it's going to be more pain in the ass to like regex and be looking for any exclamation point with characters right after it, no matter where it is in the string, but we can do it. I know it can be done. Just a matter of programming it correctly. But you can do bang winners now.
16: Oh.
15: And it'll show you the last five winners. Remember, Eric PP won last night, or last week.
16: Yeah.
15: Last bowl. He was the big winner. There's also a bang NC Eric PP. He points out that, he just tried the bang raffle from Nostr. And of course, since there's a tag in front of the Nostr relay message, then it's not going to work, right? So these are currently only working in IRC, and we definitely got to fix that. I want to be able to bang from anywhere.
16: That's right.
15: You got to have a global bang, you know?
16: Got to bang them all.
15: What else is there? Bang help. Bang list. That lists all the commands. Bang commands is the same as bang list. winners, we'll show you the last five winners, but you can also bang last winner. So that's kind of what we have. That's the new stuff the dude can tell you to do. We're going to add commands to the dude. We're just going to give him a bunch of stuff to do. So that's the start of it, and that's what it's at right now, and it's all thanks to Cotton Gin.
16: Yeah, thanks, Cotton Gin.
15: Coming up with the ideas.
16: The dude abides.
15: Just telling us what would be good in the IRC, and then we just make it happen. So anyway, Chad F., that's what I'm talking about, really. I got off onto this Cotton Gin tangent. Can't stop talking about Cotton Gin. Cotton Gin is on a train hurtling towards our current location, by the way, somewhere out there. Can't believe it. So crazy. Chad F. is boosting from...
1: Boost me, bitch.
15: And he says, Sir Spencer Wolf of KC, I'm now using your Boost Me Buddy ISO for Boost Me Buddy. Very nice.
16: Nice.
15: That's just the one where I go,
1: Boost Me
15: Buddy.
16: Yeah. It works perfect.
15: And I just do mine on the fly every time. And he's got a clip of it, so I could make that a button via his button, but I'm just going to... That would be an extra button. I have real estate for buttons is getting more expensive all the time, so I'll just stick with the one button, I think. I'm just thinking to myself out loud. This is my process. You guys are witnessing my process. 100 sats from Process. I mean, Noster Gang.
16: Hey, Noster Gang.
15: Over there at Fountain. Noster Gang says, I'm a lady.
16: Oh.
15: Yeah. You know, I've heard that from internet people before. So, I thought you were a gang. I'm a lady. Well, Noster Gang, she's a lady. Whoa, whoa, whoa, she's a lady. Yeah, you're going to have to offer some proof of that. 816-607-3663. Proof of lady. Otherwise, you know, I mean, I've been burned before. I've been burned before on these internet so-called ladies. So, you know, we'll be the judge of that. I'm just playing Noster Gang. I thought it was a whole gang. You know, I didn't... I know I say he, but I was thinking like a he in the proverbial generalization of an entire gang you would just say is a he.
16: Gang of bowlers.
15: Yeah.
16: A Noster Gang of bowlers.
15: Yeah. Like that gang he robbed me in the parking lot, you know, like... That kind of thing. But thank you for the clarity, Noster. I'm learning more all the time about the bowlers and, you know, their sexual identities, which is great.
16: I just heard the Charlie Rose telling me more about your sexuality. It's in your DNA. Whatever.
15: That was the first ISO I ever requested from No Agenda.
16: It's a good one.
15: Pretty great, Charlie Rose, sexual.
16: Still in there.
15: Yeah. Hard to beat. Hard to beat is Chad F., who sent us 420 sats, him and 33 others, speaking of gangs.
16: Whoa.
15: Out of Boost Me, Bitch.
1: Boost Me, Bitch.
15: And he says, I'm sorry, I got to straight face this. He says, these BTC ads are dog shit. I hear the AI voice and my brain switches off. Also, saying a bee can't print honey is like saying I can't print turds. Oh, my God. And, you know, because Chad F. has all these Noster bots, right? I get this as a Noster notification on Wednesday last week. And I'm, like, almost choked on my coffee. Because at first I almost spit it out. And then I had to force myself to not spit it out, which almost caused me to choke and die. And then I was laughing hysterically. Oh, my God. Thank you, Chad F. Yes, bees print honey. I mean, that's literally their purpose.
16: Yeah.
15: Bees don't print honey. Yes, we were all incredibly dismayed at the quality or lack thereof of these Bitcoin ads for normies. Yeah, everybody's ready to onboard the world. Everybody's, you know, the Captain Orange pill.
16: Yeah.
15: Know? Really, you're just like the annoying weird friend that people have. You know?
16: Yeah.
15: That's what you actually are out there orange pilling. But don't stop just because I said it. Don't ever change. If you had a yearbook, I would write in your yearbook, never change. Because, you know, it takes a lot of heat off me. I need guys like you out there to absorb some of the just take some of the heat. You know what I'm saying?
16: Totally.
15: Take some of the eyeballs. Take some of the, I don't need all that kind of scrutiny, you know? I need you guys out there orange pilling. I need more people orange pilling, actually, so that we can delay mass adoption further. I think that, you know, the more weird, unapproachable nerds are out there telling just regular people minding their own business about Bitcoin and how it's like everything, how Bitcoin will cure your allergies. Yeah, you had a rice allergy since a young child, but with Bitcoin, Bitcoin fixes this. And then you go on to a big spiel. You know, I sun my balls because of my Bitcoin stack, and now my retirement calculator says I can eat rice. And so if it worked for me, it can work for you. That's what we need more of, actually, so that mass adoption never happens, and I can, at least while I'm still alive. Once I'm dead, you can mass adopt. It's fine.
16: Yeah.
15: I'll allow it at that point. But until then, keep orange pilling. Keep these normies away. Far the fuck away. Yeah. We all in agreement with that?
16: Yeah.
15: I sure hope so, because that's what I need, is for all of us to be in agreement. bull after bull boost here from Reed, the great grand Reed.
16: Hey, Reed.
15: Our friend from Western Mass, Reed. He does local Bitcoiners with Rev Hodel. He does Gander.

0: provided what you needed to simply opt out. No kayfabe, just real life. See, this is actually a guy who gets it. You know, I'm sorry, I'm talking in jest, obviously. I poke a little fun. But this is how to really do it. A lot of people go out there with their orange pill 25 top FAQs, you know, and they find a way to work every conversation into Bitcoin. They find to like every complaint somebody has to like jam a Bitcoin fixes this meme in to where you're making people puke. What Reed is suggesting is the actual answer and what we've actually advocated for many years, which is just go get in, like learn the shit yourself in a real way, you know? Don't go and just get like some BlackRock ETF, Bitcoin IBEX shares or whatever the fuck as part of your portfolio and then start sending people Michael Saylor videos, right? Like that's not what we're looking for. What we're looking for is the underlying technology, and what does it give us? It gives us trustlessness, permissionlessness, and the security of the math behind the money, right? That's what we're looking for. That's why it has a store of value. That's why it's a medium of exchange. That's why it's a better money. That's why all of these memes that you've heard, they're all true. And so if you just repeat the stuff you've heard, it's not like you're lying to people. But it also is a little bit kind of like free of substance.
1: Mm.
0: Unless you're in there driving around in the car. When you get in the car and drive, whether you run a note or if it's just even more hands-off than that, you know, you're using Bitcoin at a protocol level. You've got your own keys. You're in charge of it, right? You're not needing to put trust and faith in other institutions to have and to hold it, let's say. And it dovetails into a lot of other stuff. You know, you might have never even known sunning your balls was a thing. You know, you might not even known what normal sized balls were until this Bitcoin. You might not have known. You might not have even tasted a grass fed cow organ without the power of Bitcoin. So there's a branch, you know, it gets branchy and it gets fractal. And there's a lot of other based shit that comes with it. But without just getting in there and doing it, you're not going to have the underlying knowledge to be able to talk properly about it to normies. You might wind up like recommending somebody a cold card or something disastrous, you know. And furthermore, people aren't going to be really interested. You know, people don't want to be pitched or pitched to constantly. The True. Chinese are blowing me up constantly. Oh, your sponsor pass, oh, your sponsor interest, sell your property. You know, I get this kind of shit all the time. That's the same energy as a lot of these main guy, orange pillar guys.
1: Yeah.
0: Like the, I just found Bitcoin and I'm here to tell the world about it kind of guys. The world knows, dude. The world knows. They know. So what's cooler is, you know, allow Bitcoin to be part of what makes your life start kicking ass. And then people are going to, you know, we learned this growing up in church is the same idea with the Jesus thing. You know, like you can knock on a door and hit somebody over the head with a Bible, but they're just going to say, I'll go away. What you want to do is live a life that shines out like a beacon on a hill. And then people look up and go, whoa, what's that all about? Hey, I see you seem to be fine. How are you fine? Could you tell me how you're fine? And then, oh, then it's on like Donkey Kong. You're like, oh, I'm so glad you asked. It's like the Bitcoin ads we were watching last week, right? They kind of all ended in this pussy little like, nobody's asking why. Ask me why.
1: Yeah, telling people to be curious.
0: Ask me about my peanut. It's like, no. No.

0: you need to already have the penis that begs the question, right? Like, then people will just ask, you know. You don't need to beg them to ask. It's the Jeb Bush please clap.
1: Yeah.
0: This is what it is. It's like, oh my goodness. So Reed, yes, very wonderful. Sage advice as usual.
1: Great boost.
0: Love it. Love it. Here's a chillin' owl boost, 11-11 sats. You thought this could get no weirder? He's using onlyboosts.social, which is another fabulous app out there people are using. I've got to get some logos going in Helipad for these. I hope to see these in an upcoming Helipad submission update. Read in chat. I'm sure you guys are thinking about submitting logos to the Helipad because I'd love to see them in there. Anyway, I just thought of that just now. Chillin' Owl sent 11-11 sats. He says, in the bull, stop getting high on spiritual capital. You should be dharma maxing and cultivating merit, not because you know what merit is, but because you surmise that merit may be all there is. Try experiencing the sublime act of falling in love. Follow your soul into the unknown. System, engage, heart. Transmission received and encoded. Thank you. That last part was just me acknowledging the message.
1: Yes.
0: It ended with the system engage heart. Just for our audio listeners out there who... I got an email again. They're easily confused, so I try to make things more clear on the fly here. Yes, thank you, Chillin'L. You're right. You're right. It's kind of not the point, right? If you're counting the spiritual capital... It's like you feel that. It's kind of like you ever look at a star in the night sky?
1: Yes.
0: And then if you're looking straight at it, like it gets dimmer and harder to see. And then you look slightly away from it and it gets visibly brighter. Spiritual capital is a bit like that, you know? It's like you need to sense it. But if you're just hyperfixated on it and it's like the center of your vision.
1: Yeah.
0: It's going to just by nature be dimmed. If you have to tell me, a guy, that like your, you know, spiritual stack is higher or that you're counting that or you're evaluating my net worth, you know, like that kind of, yeah. You know, it's like trying to self-identify in the bio. There's just certain things that... If you self-identify, you're actually not that.
1: Definitely.
0: I saw some guys crashing out about OG Bitcoiners the other day on the tweeters.
1: Yeah.
0: They were like, stop calling yourself an OG Bitcoiner. And like these accounts, they're like shouting this at the sky to no one in particular kind of a thing. It's not even a subtweet. Like a subtweet is like, I have somebody obvious in mind and I'm like throwing shade on them in a way that everybody kind of knows what I'm talking about. Stop calling yourself an OG Bitcoiner. I'm like, sir, could you tag them, please? So we can all like make fun of them directly with you. Like, I'd love to get in on this with you, but like, I don't know anybody who does that, actually. I know people who call other people OGs, right? And that's kind of how OG works, right?
1: Yeah.
0: You acknowledge other OGs that came before you. But then they, being true OGs... Acknowledge the OGs that came before them.
1: That's right.
0: And say, no, I'm just an unk. You know, I'm just an unk. Like, I remember when I was new. No, I remember when I found No Agenda in 2014. And I was like the new guy. Because everybody's like, dude, Daily Source Code was like fucking 10 years ago. Where you been?
1: Yes.
0: there's always a new guy. And the old guy was a new guy too. Right?
1: Yep.
0: So it's one of those self-identify, you can't self-identify as an OG, you can't self-identify as a witch or a warlock or a guru or, you know, enlightened. That's just not, because all of those actual guys would not.
1: Right.
0: Right? So like, it's kind of almost telling on yourself that you're a LARP if you have to say it. Like, if you're a lot of these things, I just know that that's true. I just go, oh, that must be... What the situation is. Ah, I see. Interesting. Instead, you got to tell me first before I even get to pick that up. And I'm like, yeah. Why do I doubt that immediately? Good call. Yeah, stop getting high on spiritual capital. Good good advice, chilling out. Love it. What else do we got? Let's see. Some homegrown hints boosts. And that was a big one.
1: That was so much fun.
0: The guest shows are so great, aren't they?
1: Yeah.
0: It's what people really want. It's what people really want. I've noticed that with the bowl too. You know, like we love our Tuesdays. We love hanging. But it's a certain crowd. You know, it's a little more niche, which we, of course, we like it that way. But we like the big tent interviews too. You know, there's more people that, when we say the bowl's not for everyone, the bowls with buds are for everyone. And so that's what's really cool. Like getting a guest in, you know, you just get, people want to hear about that. It's like a, oh, I can meet this guy vicariously through this little conversation that happened. And your show is especially special because you get that musical element.
1: Yeah.
0: So you're like, let's explore these songs. Let's talk about where they came from. Let's talk about what's behind them. So I love it. It was a really good time. Really fantastic episode. Y'all should be commended. What's up with this week?
1: Oh, we're going to have an in-person homegrown hits.
0: In-person
1: hits. So hitter. The time is a little to be determined, I'd okay. say. I left the usual time in the feed, but...
0: Sure.
1: You know.
0: Well, you know, when you're traveling, you never really know until you find out when you're going to get there. So.
1: That's right.
0: Like, you can read the stupid little ETA... But I'm definitely getting there earlier than that, you know, so that's not accurate. Here's a little Perma-Nerd Zapparoo.
1: Hey, Perma-Nerd.
0: They call them Zaps from Fountain. It's a boost, I think. I mean, it used to be boosts. I can never keep up with what is up with Fountain. But a 419 boost, here we go. I had to look it up. 419, just about that time. I think those Bitcoin ads were produced by the Fed. No, they're actually so goofy and cringe and empty like a rice cake that, you know, some wholesome chungus Bitcoiner actually definitely came up with them. Yeah. You've been to a Bitcoin meetup, so you know the guys behind all of those ads. Like, you've met them, you love them, you've had beers with them, you're like, God bless their hearts, they aren't in advertising, you know, they're in some financial sector market, or they're a truck driver, or they're you know, they're like everything but admin. That's what I'm trying to say. Not a diss either, that's like a compliment. You know, these people are good, wholesome, salt of the earth people. That's why they aren't producing like admin would produce, you know? If it's an admin, that's a gutter man. That's a killer back alley, scary guy.
1: Yeah.
0: Right.
1: But they know how to captivate the audience, hook, line, and sinker.
0: They know how to get you. They've made a career out of getting you.
1: Yep.
0: They're gonna get you, right? And we weren't got by any of those ads, and that's why. It's because, you know... Because nice guys are doing that. I was thinking about clipping that and adding it back to that original tweet.
1: Yeah.
0: And there's like a time limit on Twitter clips if you don't pay for the check.
1: Oh, my gosh.
0: And I literally was thinking about paying for a check for 7 seconds. Because, you know, plenty of nice guys do that. Plenty of cool guys do that. But I just... It's just not my move. That would be such not a me move to pay for a check. I mean, it would be a me move just to pay for a check for like 1 or 2 months to like at this one person to make them uncomfortable. Like, okay, that would actually be a me move. But I still just couldn't overcome that initial hump of like giving any single penny to Twitter. You know?
1: Yeah.
0: It's like I already pay them by fucking using that piece of shit still.
1: Right.
0: Right. That's like already too much.
1: Yep.
0: It's already too much. So that's where I'm kind of at with that. I was kind of stuck. I was like, oh, they're going to get you. I did chop out that whole segment and I might chop it up to be like, what is it? 220, I think is the limit.
1: Yeah.
0: I would have to get very chopped up. Probably just some of my
1: the hits.
0: Biggest banger takes of them all, and none of the actual ads playing. And yeah, we're still thinking about it. It also brought up other questions, Bowlers. Like, you know, should we have a YouTube channel? Should I just like put it on YouTube and then link the YouTube in the ad? And then like, you know, I can kind of still work some free angles there. Should we have had a YouTube? You know, it's kind of like we've got this beautiful video, you know, and people watch it on Noster while it's live. And then I put it on the website, you know, like three more people will watch during the week. And it's like, what? Is it just going to stay that forever? It can't, right? Like, it's got to get out somehow. People just need to be able to access it in a way that they would access it, you know? So, yeah. I don't know. I've just been thinking these things. Like, should we have a YouTube channel? I don't know.
1: I'll have to break out the pasties.
0: Ha! Well.
1: Or when the shirt finally comes off.
0: You know, would it be selective clips? I don't think I would just upload full wall to wall to the YouTube. No. Like, that's not even, that'd be insane. It'd be like Red Bar posting the entire episodes on YouTube. Like, no.
1: No, come find it.
0: It's not going to happen. But certain clips or certain sections or this or that, you know, some stuff that's effective, maybe. I don't know. I also don't have a whole fucking bunch of just spare time laying around that I need to burn, so.
1: Yeah.
0: Anyway, I just wanted to bring that to the bowler's attention. I like to hear your advice, and you guys are sometimes a voice of reason. Sometimes. Sometimes. 2100 stats from Logs.
1: Hey, Logs.
0: Logs is back at a fountain. He was boosting the Sir Libre episode that we did, episode 457. He said Lightning Thrashes is the shit.
1: Yeah, it is.
0: And yeah, that's accurate. Very much so. We got a new Lightning Thrashes yet?
1: I think so.
0: We got a new one yet? Are we happening? We got one? I meant to look that up. I was thinking about that on like yesterday or sometime. Randomly.
1: I think there is a new one.
0: Or it might have been last week. I don't know. Somebody was talking about in the chat Lightning Thrashes, and then I was like, ah, he just released one last week, 111. Very cool.
1: Woohoo!
0: Thank you, Eric PP. Yeah, Lightning Thrashes is the shit. That's accurate. Absolutely. Thank you, Logs. Who else we got here? We got Rev Hodel, the great Rev Hodel.
1: Hey, Rev.
0: He's boosting out of Fountain, 420. He says, damn, I missed out on the raffle. Gonna try not to let that happen again. 50-50 raffles are cool. Head over to bowlafterbowl.com/raffle to pick up some ticks. Thank you. I was upset with myself because I didn't reopen the raffle immediately and have it open all week. Like, when he sent this boost in, I should have had an active raffle, and I just didn't. And then I just thought of it randomly. Since I got my phone working with the lounge again, finally did that, maybe I should back up. You want another, like, quick tangent? My specialty?
1: Always.
0: So we had the lounge almost fully rocking, right? All of the laptops, all of the plugged-in Ethernets basically were working, but the phone still refused to connect. The phone still said, waiting to connect, XHR polling error. And, you know, we still saw the lounge app, right? It was still like the nice background you expect with the little logo, but then the error message and like the shit wouldn't actually load. And it's this... You know, it always comes back to what? Everybody knows. All my nerds know. What is it? IPv6, right? IPv6 giving you issues. Tell me why the fuck it's like you look it up, you Google search it, you look at Stack Overflow, you ask your clankers, all of the above, right? You ask your nerd friends. And every time, everyone is like, oh, the IPv6, dude, it's like such a fucking, it's like, bleh. None of those sounds are descriptive of how to fix the fucking thing, right?
1: Yeah.
0: My clanker's got me trying to do all kinds of horseshit that doesn't work. Changing DNS settings, turning them on, off, automatic. My Stack Overflow solutions from like 11 years ago, not really helpful. Phone a friend. Big mistake. So then I'm just like, let's cut a lot of context out and just like, I literally was just like, hey, how do I set the fucking IPv6 up? You know, instead of like this big avoidance thing, instead of like, oh God, it's the worst, but here's how you get around it. Here's how you disable IPv. I don't have a global disable of IPv6 either on my phones or on my router. Now I've done all of that on my machines because of this nightmare before.
1: Yeah.
0: Turns out, just add a fucking quadruple A record, DNS record, to the fucking domain, and it can resolve IPv6.
1: Wow.
0: That's it. That was it.
1: Now you know.
0: That was it. So, yo, it's fine, actually. IPv6, working fine. Working just fine. Easier than trying to avoid it. Just setting it up correctly, turns out. So, thank you, IPv6, for just being fine. I've heard so many bad things about you, and now I feel bad for trashing you. Without even really knowing. I didn't get to meet you first, you know?
1: Yeah.
0: I just heard the rumors. I should know better as a guy, you know?
1: Who likes to get in the car and drive.
0: Who likes to get in the car and drive, who likes to not correct the rumors, who is, you know, often misunderstood at first glance, you know? So I should have been more sympathetic to the plight of IPv6, but regardless, so I was on my phone with the lounge, which is this new thing I could do, and I was like, oh, shit, bang, raffle. In the bowl, I was like, bang, raffle, and it's like, no current raffles. I'm like, no! So I opened it yesterday, but
1: that's all right.
0: People hopefully had a little bit of time. This week, you know, I don't have a lot going on. It's like a pretty quiet, relaxed week. So surely this week I'll remember to open the raffle immediately. Definitely, right? Because like nothing could possibly distract me from any of that. Thanks for the boost and the reminder, Rev Hodel. To open that raffle earlier, I'll make sure it's opened all damn week. We may be doing, actually, now that I say that, scratch that, reverse it, because we're going to be doing some kind of impromptu mini buds in a bowl show over the weekend.
1: Yeah, inevitably.
0: And so we'll do a raffle for that.
1: Cool.
0: Okay. And you can keep half. It's not even the show. It's your birthday, so it'll be your birthday half. I won't even make you share it with me. You can just do that on your own volition. Or whatever you do with it. I don't care. It's yours. It's going to be yours. Let's see. We got some raffle tickets trickling in, starting 22 hours ago. Because it was yesterday afternoon when I opened the thing. So, Rusty got 5 tickets. Good job, Rusty.
1: Yeah, Rusty.
0: What else happened? A joint got 5 tickets.
1: Yay, a joint.
0: Pfeiffer the 9-3 has came in about 100 tickets for $69.69. You'll love to see that. Nice.
2: 69! 69, dudes!
0: Gotta love that. 100 tickets, $69.69. Sats, 100 chances at the damn thing. You know, if you just buy one ticket, it's like, if you buy one ticket at a time, that would cost you 10,000 sats. No, no, you get a discount, $69.69 for a 100 pack. 33 tickets were purchased by Chad F.
1: Ooh.
0: Turns out that's 2344 sats. Now, that's custom. If you get these weird ticket packs like 33, 69, 88, we've had a few different ones.
1: Yeah.
0: Now, all of those are exclusively available by DMing the dude in the IRC chat. Okay. And DMs on IRC only work on IRC. Okay, there's no real way to like bridge that technology. So we're just keeping it that way. And it'll be fine. Maybe we make some Nostr DM bot once Nostr DMs are not causing suicidal thoughts in me personally. Okay. But until then, I can't in good faith put any kind of suggestion or possibility of people using Nostr DMs.
1: Fair.
0: You know, I would never recommend anything that causes suicidal ideation in me. That would be irresponsible. That would be socially just not something I would do. 1776 sats, that's a 25-ticket pack for Bully Steed.
1: Hey, Bully Steed.
0: Bully, Bully. Piranesi also bought a 25-pack.
1: Woo, Piranesi.
0: And then he came back for more with a 10-pack. He nice. Wanted to have the edge on Bully. Said, you know, I saw your 25, I'm going to get 25 and 10 more. I like it. I like it. Playing the odds. Another 69-69 bought a 100-pack of tickets.
2: 69, dudes!
0: One's going to Eric PP.
1: Hey, Eric PP.
0: And another one for Midas.
2: 69, dudes!
0: Yeah, that raffle is growing. Right now, current number is 561 tickets out there. The pot is at 39,509 sats. That might be the biggest pot so far. And,
1: we like big pot.
0: You know that's saying something, because, yeah, the pot's never been bigger around here. The luckiest name got a 25-pack.
1: Ooh.
0: We'll see if that turns out to be true or not. And then we got a couple zaps on the Noster side. I saw Safaka.live. We said hi at the beginning of the show.
1: Yeah.
0: Zapped a couple of Zapparoos in. Appreciate you. A 21 and a 69.
1: Thank you.
0: They said donation from Safaka Live. I hope I'm saying that right. I'm just going with what my eyes tell me. That's the phonics that I learned.
1: Safaka.
0: That seems less likely. 420 sats coming in twice. These are boosts in from the Rev, I believe, Rev Hodel. He boosted 420 sats and said in the bowl.
1: In the bowl.
0: And then he boosted 420 sats and said, a little titty never hurt nothing.
1: True.
0: You know, a big titty never really hurt nothing. And a little titty never hurt nothing. And a monsoon of titties, I don't think, even caused...
1: damage?
0: Any damage.
1: Nope.
0: The insurance company and the adjuster came out and said, what's the problem? What's the deal? You know, people pay good money to have this happen. What are you filing a claim about? No damage acknowledged. 69.69, another 100 ticket pack went to Rev Hodel there.
2: 69.69, dudes!
0: Another 420 boost. It's interesting. I'm curious, Rev, where you're boosting from, because I get, like, the message in the IRC and on Noster. And not in the helipad. And I'm just interested in the tech behind it. I'm just curious where it's coming from, how it's happening. What else is going down? Live boosting from Boost Me, Bitch. Okay, that's the third 420 set, so there you go. Asked and answered.
1: Whoa.
0: All in the same nanosecond. Can you believe that?
1: Believe it.
0: So he's... over there in Boost Me, Bitch, but it comes out as a zap.
3: Boost Me, Bitch.
0: He's on Noster, so it shows up like a zap would. But it's also not showing up in the leaderboard style thing, so I don't know if it's like a... the kind is different than what it's expecting or what, but like in No Strudel, you know, Safaka's stuff is showing up under his name. And then Rev, when he zaps the live stream from... another known Noster client, it'll also go on this little leaderboard thing that you see at the top of Noster. These ones so far are not, so I don't know. Maybe I will, you know, if this week was 2 weeks from now, I'd be able to dive in and nerd out and trace this. But let's put a pin on it together, okay? Everybody's listening. Let's put a pin in it and explore that further. Chad F. will be here in person, and so we can just kind of probably... talk about it face to face, eye to eye, like men.
1: Yeah.
0: Can't wait. That'll be great. Finally, 33 tickets to read. 2, 3, 4, 4. So he's checking out that custom whisper to the dude ticket purchase mechanism. Dude, Reed, you're getting your IRC toes all wet, huh?
1: Yeah.
0: You love to see it, man.
1: He jumped in.
0: That's proof of figuring it out. If you've got custom number of tickets from the dude in the IRC DMs, you've officially graduated IRC University. I mean, that's like, Or at least you got the GED, you know what I mean? Like, totally. You've proven proficiency, right?
1: Yes.
0: I'd be signing off on your merit badge or whatever. having seen that, that's the proof of work, okay? It's the proof of work.
1: We should make merit badges.
0: We should make merit badges. You know, I had this long-standing idea of the Hemp Scouts.
1: Yeah.
0: I think we should do the Hemp Scouts for real.
1: I think we should. The bowlers are all Hemp Scouts.
0: Then we could have these like coming of age rituals and all those different things. We could have emergency preparedness and first aid taught to cool people. We could have badges and LARPing and costumes.
1: Yeah. Love flair.
0: Gotta love flair. Gotta love our bowlers. Thank you, bowlers. We also love streamers, streaming sats, including the great Eric PP.
1: Woo!
0: He is streaming sats currently from Kyriocaster. Sats hurtling toward our current location every minute.
1: Very cool.
0: We appreciate that very much. There was a sat streamed for episode 110 of Lightning Thrashes.
1: Nice.
0: Because that rant about lightning is at the end of it.
1: Love that.
0: Little Easter egg, you know, if you know, you know. If you don't, then find out. There's a Pfeiffer streamer going on here.
1: Ooh.
0: He was using that app everyone knows and loves to stream some sets.
3: Boost me, bitch.
0: To their previous 461. Also, Rev Cybertrucker streaming from Fountain.
1: Hey, Rev.
0: The beloved Fountain app. Chad F. was streaming from Boost Me, Bitch.
3: Boost Me, Bitch.
0: Love that. He's streaming some sats there. And I think that is our list. Yes. Very nice. There's a stream from Eric PP, Speak of the Devil. I like to let him hit that disco ball. You know, I feel like he's earned it.
1: Totally.
0: Like he certainly deserves it. So, thank you, everybody. The very special Fountain app, he says. Yes, we all know and love the Fountain app. Yeah. Some love it violently. Some love it gently. You know, somewhere in between. Everyone's got their own approach, and I respect all of that. You know, I would never call into question anybody's approach as to how they love any particular app, like everyone does to me all the time. You know, just because I have a job, so I gotta have a Windows computer, you know. So then I use it for a lot of other things too, not just the job. And then you just get hey, because it's gotta be Linux. And then of course I also am a Linux user. Everyone actually is, they just don't know it, but I am an intentional Linux user. Many, many, many machines. Thank you very fucking much. You're also always using the wrong distro, you know?
1: Of course.
0: It's like, oh, you got off Linux, or you got off Windows and you're using Linux. Okay, based. What distro? Oh, sorry, faggot. Sorry, you're a faggot, actually. Oh, Fedora? Oh, you suck.
1: M'lady.
0: Oh, Mint? Wow. What, do you sit on penis every day, too? You got to use... I don't know. I mean, I'm not even saying it. I'm not even saying what you got to use. Because nobody gets to bite my style. See, that's a difference, you know? If you really actually want people to do the thing you do, you never tell them about it, you know? Never tell them. That's the orange pilling thing in a nutshell. That's enlightenment. That's the... You can't recommend it. Because the second you do, you're cooked. Second you do, you're cooked. That's all. Linux from scratch, you know, all you need is flour, egg yolks, sugar, a little vanilla extract, the real shit, not the imitation.
1: And a little goes a long way.
0: And some non-seed oil, you know, I personally prefer lard or tallow, but lard usually in the baked goods. If it's sweet, I like lard. You know, the tallow can be sometimes too savory, and you're really getting a little bit of competition there in the palate. But anyway, that's Linux from scratch. Most of you are not ready for that. What are we ready for? I don't even know what I'm talking about. We're going to close the raffle in 5 minutes, okay? Thank you, everyone, for giving us such value. Whoa, we did something unique this week that we've never, ever done before.
1: We did?
0: We didn't read the PayPals first.
1: Oh.
0: We read just the boosts, the zaps, and all this other shit first, and we did not read the PayPals first. Anyway, five minute warning on this 50-50 raffle, and there are a couple of PayPalers we need to thank, because yes, indeed, people use PayPal, and thank God, because a lot of these auto bills are set up through the PayPal as well. So, you know, if that thing stays afloat, then I don't have to think about it and add money to it all the time. It's a lovely feature that the show appreciates. And yes, we do. We are United States citizens, and therefore we handle plenty of Federal Reserve notes. We're just swimming in them, you know. We're just swimming in it. All kinds of money. Let me see. Let me see here. These filthy Federal Reserve notes. Right, it's going to be... This is another thing that the Bitcoin chuds are always like... flex measuring about, you know?
1: Yeah.
0: But it's like... I don't know. That seems to be like one of the less meaningful ones to me personally. Less impressive, less meaningful. Like if you're going to flex on how much of a Bitcoin standard you're on and then try to sneak me onto onto the Liquid network with these weird tokens that Adam Back came up with or whatever the fuck is going on over there. Then what's the point of a purity test, really? What are you doing? I'd rather have the Federal Reserve notes at that fucking point, honestly.
1: Yeah.
0: We got some coming in. Let's see. We have the famous Kevin S. of the Central Coast of California.
1: Hey, Kevin S.
0: Love you, brother.
1: Thank you.
0: A very long time recurring subscriber. $5. Yes. Hitting the first of the month like clockwork. Very much appreciated, sir. And Chad F.
1: Woo, Chad F.
0: Also hit us. 1420 donation. Also like clockwork monthly, so thank you for the recurring donations. All that's accessible at bullafterbull.com. You can scroll to the bottom. 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And you can do a one-time donation, which allows you to write a short, sweet little note that we can read. Or if you set up a recurring, there's no option to add the short, sweet little note. So you can always email show@bullafterbull.com if you have a donation note or something you'd like to say. With your monthly, that's totally fine. Most bowlers do not do that, but I always put it out there because it's an option. You can do it.
1: Yeah.
0: It's up to you. Like everything else in the show and everything else in the value for value lifestyle, it is up to you.
1: That's right.
0: And there's more than just these little ways to participate, by the way.
1: Of course. You could make art for Bowl After Bowl if you're a talented artist, no matter the medium, and send it on over to show@bowlafterbowl.com. Tonight's art comes from Make Heroism, so we're very appreciative of that. You know, every chapter requires art for these newfangled nude podcast apps, so if you got a favorite chapter, maybe you want to make some fancy art for it. Pay homage to your favorite chapter. You can send that on over to show@bowlafterbowl.com. Like I said, just hanging out in the chat with us is valuable, too. Tuning in, you are giving us your time, and we appreciate that. But yeah, talent. We got jingles. You'll hear some later. We skipped a jingle, but that's okay. There are many ways that you can share your talent with us.
4: I'm going to boost some stats. I've got 40,000 in my wallet. I'm boosting value contribution. This is fucking awesome.
1: And you're a bowler, so we know you are also fucking awesome.
0: Yeah.
1: Maybe you spot a magic number in the wild or see a story that you want us to talk about. Yes, send it on over. That's all value. But you also can be a part of the bowl by giving us a call. Because the bowl has a phone number. And you can speak your voice into it, or text it, or send pictures to it anytime, night or day. Operators are standing by, ready to take your call. Just kidding. It goes straight to voicemail. And if you don't know what to say, that's okay. We have a first time I ever topic week after week, bowl after bowl. And tonight, we're talking about the first time you ever had a romantic night out. All you gotta do is pick up your phone and...

0: That's right. We don't screen them. We just play them. So anything goes.
1: Absolutely. And you just heard another 4,000 sats come in from bowlafterbowl.com.
0: Ooh.
1: Appreciate that. No name on it. So again, I've got to troubleshoot and see if the name field is working or if there's just a lot of anons lately from Bowl After Bowl. I fear that I've broken something. That seems to be the most likely because it's me. But I will dig into that. But thank you, Bowler, for the 4K sats just now. Appreciate that. And you can always holler in the chat.
0: That's right.
1: If you want. Also, anonymity is possible. And, you know, if intentional, should be respected. I just don't want to seem like I'm not thanking somebody directly.
0: Yeah. There were two other boosts.
1: Was it?
0: I didn't see red.
1: Did I miss a couple? Oh, yes, yes. I see two. Because I was all caught up in ticket mode.
0: Yeah.
1: I don't know why I do this, dude. Why I do this thing. I get like all hyped up into the ticket mode and then I like get tunnel vision. And I don't see 1821 sats from Pfeiffer. Woo. But that came from Bowl After Bowl, so the name must be working, right?
0: Nice.
1: Yeah, so there we go. That's another sample size. Thank you, Pfeiffer.
0: Thanks, Pfeiffer.
1: That's a special Missouri Smash boost. Missouri Smash! Thank you. Another guy I'm looking forward to seeing soon. He says, sorry for stealing this ISO during HSO. You shouldn't have to play it this time. I just owed you the 1821. Oh, well, you know. There's no steal. This is value for value.
0: That's stealing. Right.
1: Yeah, in order for you to be able to steal it, it would have to be like nailed down or locked up somehow. Yeah, steal my moves. That's why I make them in front of everyone so people can study and pick up what they need, you know, and leave the rest behind. We also had a bully steed, right? Wait,
0: yeah.
1: Yes, we had another bully steed, and I just need to do some auditing on the number because I'm sure that's bullshit. Now I don't know if this isn't bullshit. This says 3209, which seems interestingly random.
0: Yeah.
1: 3209. Is there a more specific?
0: Hilariously, on my side, I see 1445.
1: Yeah, and so. I have 1412 on mine.
0: Yep.
1: Anyway, it's Bully Steed, of course.
0: Yeah.
1: 3209, I guess. She says, magnanimous hosts, the bowlers, right on time. Well, thank you. We try to be magnanimous. And we try to be...
2: Ah, bowler, right on time.
1: Try to be right on time. Whatever that means. On time? I don't even know what that means. You know, we closed the raffle and the Bitcoin block is just right on time. Speaking of right
0: wow.
1: on time.
3: You have a license for that ISO. Oi, mate, you have a license for that ISO.
1: Yeah, you're going to need to come up with my V for V licensed ISO so that I can break into your house and kick you in the balls whenever you steal from me. What the fuck? People really think that way. I'm not. Obviously, the bowlers know what's up. People really think this way. It's crazy. Anyway, we closed the raffle and a Bitcoin block got solved like 1 minute later. What are the odds? You love to see it. So we're going to just draw before we get to these voicemails, huh?
0: Yeah, let's do it.
1: We're going to say, let's see, I go to my special raffle page and I check this box and then I can pick an action called run draw. And where did my special, oh, there it is, run. Ha! I needed the button. Okay, it's running. It's running, it's thinking. Slot number 140. Chad F.
0: Whoa.
1: Look at him go.
0: Big bad Chad.
1: Big bad Chad, come on down. You've got 19,754 sats. Big all winner. Look at that, bro. Hell yeah.
0: Congrats, Chad.
1: Let's pay the man. I'll click run.
0: Pay the man.
1: Pay the man. See, that's what's also kind of cool if you know ball. When it comes to channels and liquidity and such, in a 50-50 raffle, get all these payments in and then half can go out. You always have liquidity for that. You always have enough liquidity for that. Love it. Paid $19,754 to Chad F. Bam!
0: Nice. Pretty nice.
1: Thanks for playing, Chad. Congratulations. And thanks, everybody, for playing. Thanks all of our ticket buyers for playing. You know, better luck next time. And it all goes to a good cause. That's what's beautiful. Everybody wins when we play the 50-50 raffle. All the bowlers win. So thank you very much. And now's a great time to call or text, because we're going to get into a little bit of these voicemail actions,

0: the bowl.
1: In the bowl. Bringing romance tonight.
2: Romance tonight. We're talking about the first time you ever had a romantic evening out. Romantic night out.
1: Yeah.
2: And boy, we've got some voicemails.
1: Oh, good.
2: We've got a text, actually.
1: Ooh.
2: It says to read in pervert voice. So I'm trying to think of what my... Who's a go-to pervert voice? You know, I always think Ken Kniff from Connecticut. I always think of Dingle Hopper from Family Guy. What's his name? McGoober.
1: Yeah.
2: Mr. Grungle. What the fuck is his name?
1: I don't remember, but I know what you're talking about.
2: Quagmire.
1: Yeah.
2: That's it.
1: Is it?
2: Yeah, I think so. Or is that the guy from Eureka's Castle? Now I'm confused.
1: No, he's in Family Guy, too.
2: Okay. My romantic nights aren't spent out. They're spent in. I tried to combine them.
1: That's pretty good.
2: It's hard. It's like so out of character, you know?
1: Yes.
2: I've got to really get into a completely separate state of mind. Very nice. Thank you, text line. Very good. Good writing. You do the writing, I'll do the reading. I think we can team up. We can make a great pair.
1: Now show me your panties.
2: Now can I see your panties?
1: Please.
2: Okay. Bowler, what do you got for us? Romantic night out. We're looking for romance, not romantic nights in. Yikes. Yeah, Bowler, come on. Save us.
3: The first time I ever went out on a romantic date.
2: Yeah.
3: This is probably eighth or ninth grade, probably.
2: Okay. Nice.
3: There's a girl, I dated her we went steady for like a month. Totally serious back then. Whole month.
2: Totally.
3: Yeah.
2: I remember my first month.
3: When this date fell in that month period of time. So, I believe it was my buddy's parents, because my buddy was dating somebody too, and that took us via automobile, and we went to the fancy and luxurious Red Lobster,
2: hell yeah,
3: and ate, and you know, I had was given money to pay with my parents. I had a little bit of money then, probably doing a little bit of work here and there.
2: Cheesy cheddar biscuit money.
3: Family or mowing lawn or something like that. So, but we went to the very highly famous and luxurious Red Lobster.
2: This guy knows the moves,
3: and I
2: dude.
3: Think the following week, she split up with me.
2: Oh!
3: So we did Red Lobster and the dance. The following week was heartbreak, and I was just left with the memory of Cheddar Bay biscuits.
2: Hell yeah. Oh, what a heartbreaker at the end. But, you know, better to have loved and lost, or whatever they say.
1: Yeah.
2: Than to have watched Lost on CBS. I agree.
1: God bless those cheddary biscuits. So good.
2: Yeah. Isn't that always how it works, man? They never break up with you right before you take them out to the big fancy dinner, right? You ever notice that? You ever notice it's like sometime just after?
1: Well,
2: it's like you want to keep a bitch on the line. All you got to do is be like, yeah, we're going to go out to this nice dinner. I've got reservations. And then just keep like postponing those. Just like, oh, the spot called me back. They had to move because they're getting a new air conditioner unit installed. So it's going to be next month. That's more, I mean, like the old way to lock somebody down used to be just like get her pregnant. But that doesn't work anymore. That's actually, now she's locked you down, but just as like a, you know, withholding from your future checks.
1: Yeah.
2: What you got to do is you got to have this dinner plan. You got to have this dinner plan just 10 to 14 days out.
1: At all times.
2: Always. It's rolling dinner plan. You know, it never actually is tomorrow because it's always today. Yeah, tomorrow never comes. Wow. A Tale of Heartbreak and Lobster. You love to see it. Thank you, Nat Ned. Let's hear what this next caller has to say. Oh, it's going to get good. I love that sound. This guy locked in a trunk or something trying to get out?
0: Central Yours, how can I help you?
4: Yeah, is this Central Yours?
0: Yes, this is Central Yours.
4: Hi, yeah, I'm about to have a romantic night for the first time ever. I've never actually been on a romantic night. This is the first time I ever, F-T-I-E, first time I ever have been on at a romantic night. And I'm looking for a love potion.
0: Okay. What is the intention of the potion that you're wanting to look for?
4: Just something to make the girl fall in love with me and have a romantic night consensually. I mean, so here's the thing. I'm looking to have sex with her.
2: Of course.
4: But I want a potion that's going to make her consensually want to have sex with me. So it's, that way it's consensual.
2: Oh, damn. I thought you were very clear about the consent part.
1: Yeah.
2: Why is that a... They only sell rape potions there, I guess. They're like, this guy wants consent. Fuck that, dude. We're hanging up, bro. That can't be real. That's not who calls us. This must be a prank. Wow, that's dark. Hey, that you is. Remember first time you ever had a romantic night out?
1: Yeah, I think...
2: Don't lie.
1: So, I really thought about it throughout the week, right?
2: Okay.
1: And back in the day,
2: mm-hmm.
1: there wasn't that much romance. There was a lot of sneaking around, and like you'd go to the mall, you go places. We didn't have no money, you know, we were kids. So then, when I was an adult,
2: it is pretty romantic to spend a lot of money.
1: Yeah. Well. I mean, you can spend a lot of money at the mall, that's for freaking sure, but...
2: That's true.
1: But then I met...
2: Back then, you couldn't. You could buy half the mall, and, you know...
1: Oh, true. On what it just cost
2: Barely
1: you.
2: Even notice it on the statement.
1: Yeah. Better days.
2: Now, it's like, you know, you get a fucking double-decker cookie for everybody, you're cooked. Can't even get gas to get home.
1: So, I think the first time I ever had a romantic night out was... I think it was our anniversary or my birthday. I can't remember which.
2: Okay.
1: But you took me, it was you.
2: Okay.
1: And you took me to Roachport, which is this beautiful little town. And part of this, I think, is just it was so romantic, it has eclipsed everything.
2: Of course. I was just going to say, you know, once you hit certain levels peak of romance, you're like, wow, maybe I didn't even know what the word meant until now.
1: Right. Yes, precisely.
2: It's like how women, they're like, yeah, sure, I have orgasms. And then they're like, oh, that's what that is.
1: Oh.
2: And they're like, damn, I don't think I'd, that never happened before.
1: Yeah.
2: You're like, well, yeah, that's.
1: You're like, I can show you the, oh, I can show you big romance. Anyways, I'm pretty sure we took your Nighthawk down. I don't know how else we would have gotten there. So riding the bike down to old Roachport, and we stayed at a B&B, a proper bed and breakfast in this old schoolhouse, and we got the most romantic room there. It had a hot tub in the room, wooden floors, this big old bed with the beams, a nice view, lots of VHS. I think they were VHS, might have been DVDs. Chocolat. The movie and chocolate was
2: they had
1: served
2: two
1: with
2: chocolate
1: wine.
2: Truffles and a chocolat on VHS. It was DVD.
1: Yeah,
2: had to be DVD.
1: DVD.
2: Nigga, it was 2009. They had a DVD in there.
1: And so, it was like 2012. Yeah,
2: 2012. Even more so.
1: Yeah. So,
2: Isobot, chill. You got it. Chill.
1: We
2: trust your gut.
1: Get in there. It was cool. There were lots of other couples at the B&B. And then we went out to dinner at, was it the Bistro? There's only like two restaurants in Roachport.
5: Either way.
2: Yeah.
5: A fantastic. I couldn't remember if it was the cafe or the bistro, but I think it was the bistro. I remember the food was great. I don't remember what I ordered, but I know it was fantastic. I think there was live music. And then we went for a nice walk in the crisp autumn weather. And then we spent a lot of time at the B&B. A really fun time was had. Enjoyed the hot tub, enjoyed the wine, enjoyed the chocolate. It was a lot of fun. And yeah, we got to keep the wine glasses too.
2: Must have been the bistro.
5: Yeah.
2: Is the bistro attached to... No, because that's what's attached to Les Bourgeois.
5: Oh, then no.
2: So, no, this was Abigail's.
5: Abigail's.
2: Yeah.
5: Yeah, I can see it.
2: I had to zoom in on the street. I was like, okay, there's that, and then there's that.
5: 10 out of 10 would recommend a visit to Rocheport, at least. The B&B prices are insane these days,
2: though.
5: They've
2: quadrupled, dude.
5: Yeah, when we went, it was a very romantic night out. Great way to spend a weekend and didn't break the bank, which is cool.
2: Yes.
5: Yeah, that was...
2: That's some fun pictures from that night.
5: Yeah, it was very romantic. And so, let me tell you, I was going backward in time through a lot of romantic nights we've had. I'm going, that's not the first one, though. Mm-hmm. That's not the first one, though.
2: Mm-hmm.
5: I got to this. I almost just said when we went down to Cannabis Revival, but, you know...
2: Yeah.
5: Pizzas from the dorm, watching the labyrinth. Ah, it doesn't quite top Rocheport.
2: Yeah, that's true. That's very true.
5: Yeah. So that was the first one.
2: Okay.
5: I could think of.
2: Well, let's see if callers can top any of that. Oh, we got another,
5: more love potions.
6: Speaking, how can I help you?
4: Hey, man. So I'm about to go on the first romantic evening that I've ever been a part of.
6: Continue.
4: And
2: continue.
4: So I'm
2: continue.
4: Looking for like ways to make it more romantic.
6: I mean,
2: now it's your turn.
6: I don't really have any ideas here.
4: Let me give you the soft pitch here, a quick elevator pitch. Are you down?
6: Yeah.
4: So I've never gotten laid before. I've never been on a romantic date. And the girl that I'm meeting up with doesn't know it's going to be a romantic date. So I need like a love potion type of deal. You know what I'm saying?
6: We don't have that here.
4: Well, she doesn't know it's going to be romantic, but I want it to be a consensual romantic experience, so I need to unconsensually make her consent to romance.
6: I think I'm going to hang up now. I don't think that we have anything to offer you, and I don't really fuck with the word unconsensually.
4: It's a potion. No, I said consensually. It's a potion.
2: I don't really fuck with the word unconsensually. Hey, listen. I don't know who you are or how you got my number, but I don't really fuck with the word unconsensually. Fantastic.

0: those, you know, they're not as consistent, which is fine, you know.
1: But sure.
0: Anyway,
1: it's a better surprise. See, we're just I'm like boring.
0: Scrolling through my phone, always and I'm watching something on something else, and also I'm like, oh man, Blockable. But yeah, first romantic night out. There's been levels of it, but it's probably like first date with my wife, my now wife. It was a weird thing, like from the outside in, because like we were friends for like a super long time, best friends and all that, and then like we talked about dating, and we're like, hey, we're gonna date at this point, and yeah. Anyway, but wow. Yeah, like the first time, it was just like, I was just going out to eat and hanging out, like something we'd already done ish before, but yeah, it's like the first romantic thing that I can think of.
1: Oh,
0: there might be something else that I don't know. If I ever think about it again, I'll do a recap or something. But yeah, went out and hung out, and it has to look. She has a whole spreadsheet of like all her dates, which is pretty amazing.
1: Wow. Romance do, like, nerd alert. Once
0: a month, do something, switch off. But anyway,
1: love it.
0: And I say all this just to encourage other people to do the same, because we still do it while we're married. Like, just switch off while we're married. Since we've been married, even do the same thing just once a month.
1: Babe, you want to switch off?
0: Yeah. There might have been a movie involved. But I remember going out to eat.
1: You could just switch the show off right now.
0: And whatnot, and like holding hands, and like, oh, this kind of feels weird and whatever. But, yeah. Anyway. Not a lot of detail there, but that's it. I love you guys.
2: Stay dangerous. Love you.
0: For Spencer Gendlorian.
1: Love you.
0: Out.
1: Laters.
0: And whether or not something, it's romantic or it's not romantic, give a hearty, hearty.
1: Caca! Nice. We had a lot of caca in that one.
2: Yeah.
1: A lot of it came through.
2: A full caca romance.
1: Might have been a movie involved. Don't remember. Hey, that's how you know it was romantic.
2: Yes.
1: If you remember the movie, see, that's the thing with Chocolat. Unless it was like
2: a romantic movie.
1: A pinnacle romance movie. Yeah, yeah. I mean, listen, I don't remember a single thing about the movie except for Johnny Depp was in it. And they make some chocolate or something.
2: Yeah.
1: It's a French-ass movie. That's it. Like, I don't even remember.
2: I just remember saying, you haven't seen
1: it? I'm, like, trying to visually recall it, and all I can see are scenes from Sweeney Todd. So what the fuck is that all about? Probably the same movie, really. It's like, Sweeney Todd, is no quite blood. Romantic. You change the blood to chocolate, and you don't have Helena Bonham Carter in it. Then you got Chocolat.
2: Yeah.
1: It's like trying to say croissant properly.
2: Yeah, croissant.
1: I gotta try it. Croissant.
2: Ha ha ha. It's the only French I know. Ha ha, oui, oui.
1: We should start switching off.
2: Yeah.
1: Yeah. I didn't really consider that.
2: Night night stream. Just kidding.
1: If you hear the elevator music playing, you know that we've switched off. So, yeah.
2: It is nice to go out, though. Keep dating, even after you're married.
1: Yes.
2: You got to keep the romance alive.
1: Yeah. Or you could do this infinite child spawn hack.
2: Oh, yeah.
1: Which also keeps the romance alive.
2: It does. It's true.
1: And then you're just, you got to feed them kids all the time. So that keeps you dating, you know?
2: Yeah. Always eating.
1: Yeah, we got to eat now, like every day, multiple times. Every day, multiple times, we got to eat food. It's crazy. I never used to be that way, actually. I'm thinking back, I'm like, damn, you remember when it was like, oh, you know, well, we could eat, but we don't have to.
2: Yeah. You got other things you can do. You remember the first time you ever had a romantic night out? And I mean the first one.
1: Well, you know.
2: Because you were in youth group.
1: I was in youth group. I always wanted to have a girlfriend, have a romance.
2: You yearned.
1: I was a yearner.
2: Same.
1: I was a striver. And I don't know. I was also like...
2: too romantic.
1: Well, in our modern...

0: modern parlance, you know, it's not really the way to go about it. I was trying to always fish, I guess, above my league, or really I hadn't come into my own yet, you know. I mean, that it's all easy for you because you came along and I was like finally like kind of like a cool guy for the first time ever, really. And I never really had that when I was like in middle school, high school. It was like very much the opposite of that. Dweeb Central, you know, I didn't know how to relax with it. I had no riz. I was kind of sheltered in that regard. Not streetwise. Had no practice. Had no role models. Had no, you know, just got creepy vibes. I was always like,
1: oh,
0: how can I, a eighth grader, get a date with these juniors in high school that I fancy? And they were like, oh, this is sad, you know?
1: Yeah.
0: Remember my first crush, I like carved her name out of soap. And then I was going to like leave it in the church mailbox. For her, like a little cubby. You know, we all like had cubbies.
1: Okay.
0: Church mailbox. And I think I like came to my senses and thought the better of it. And I ended up like stomping it into powder in the parking lot. So I'm trying to think, you know, the traditional first like romantic night out I never did was like I did the winter sports dance thing. That was the first like school dance I ever went to. And I went with a girl a grade below me, which is better. So I was a sophomore. She was a freshman. And then I was like, yeah, you don't go for older girls. Go for younger girls. That just makes sense.
1: Yeah.
0: That's just how it's supposed to be. You know, it kind of like clicked for me. And my own, you know what I mean? Like, it's like everybody has their own whatever. For me, it was like, you know, your age you're down, not your age you're up. So, I don't know. It was this, like, cute girl. She wasn't really feeling it. I can't even remember why and how I ended up going out, going to the dance with her, asking her, getting that locked in. I remember being nervous as all piss and shit. I got like the corsage. You get a corsage and you get a
1: little wrist thing,
0: bandaloo or whatever the fuck. I don't know. Do the guys wear the corsage?
1: Yeah, that's the thing you put in your little suit,
0: and
1: right?
0: And you give her the fromage. I don't know. Obviously, it was like out of my element. It's out of my element.
1: You're out of your element, Donnie.
0: But her family was all like, oh, we're going to take some pictures. I was at her house to pick her up. And then I'm like putting the little flower thing on her wrist. And then I'm like trying to smile for these pictures. But I'm like, I have no idea what the fuck I'm doing. And I'm like scared out of my wits. And so I'm like smiling, but my like cheeks are just vibrating. I'm like trying to hold the smile up and then just shaking like a leaf in a whirlwind storm. And needless to say, it didn't work out. We did the dance, and then it was kind of like, you know.
1: Well, did you slow dance together?
0: Yeah, we slow danced together. Nice. That means everything to men and nothing to women.
1: Aw.
0: Typically.
1: I was a yearner.
0: Yeah.
1: I went to the dances with my friends. I didn't have prom. Dates.
0: Prom, it was like that, but even like higher hopes and expectations and even bigger disappointments.
1: Yeah.
0: Because, you know, it was not even like I wanted this girl to be my girlfriend, the winter sports girl. It was kind of like, oh, maybe this could happen. Like I said, sitting here, I can't even recall how I ended up that with her as the date. I don't know. Still don't know. Like, I don't remember how I asked her, if I asked her, if somebody else said arranged it. I don't remember. Just, like, stumbled into it. Prom, it was like I was really trying to make that the push to like see like through prom and get this girl to be my girl. And she was like holding out. She was like, I don't know. You know, I asked her like four different times to go to prom. And she finally, like, I think she just didn't have another out. and the social pressure was there to where, like, nobody, everybody else knew that, like, I was asking her, you know, and so nobody else was really, like, gonna swoop in on that. Her gay best friend wouldn't even go with her.
1: Ooh.
0: So then we ended up going, and then I, like, I don't remember, like, somehow I was, like, supposed to get her car, right? So I went, and I, like, I got her car, I filled it up with gas, I got the energy drinks that we always used to drink, and then I showed up, and, like, the, and it was just like, yeah, thanks, buddy, kind of thing, you know?
1: Yeah.
0: I was like, ah, devastated. Stupid.
1: Did you sit together?
0: Oh, you know, I remember my dad, back to the winter sports girl.
1: Yeah.
0: My dad drove us to the dance and then picked us up to drive us back home to the dance. And dude, when he picked us up, he had like Jim Croce's Greatest Hits playing in the car on the radio. And it was like Time in a Bottle. And I was like, yo, like, this is like too much even for me. Like, I'm a yearner. Okay, don't get me wrong. But like, dude, we're fucking like 15 and 14. Like, we're not playing Time in a Bottle, dog. Like, this is crazy, actually. Like, put some...
1: We're playing To the Window, To the Wall.
0: Yeah, well, you know, maybe we could come up with some happy medium, you know. Put on, like, The Killers or something. Put on, you know... Dude, it was like...
1: The Beatles.
0: The Beatles would have been a safe thing that he could have figured out.
1: Yeah, yeah. The B-52s, and that's just fun.
0: But I do remember this particular night out where I had just been a weekend in Kansas City with my best friend ever, and I was telling him I just met this girl, and it was like all happening like way too fast, and I wasn't comfortable because I've been down this fucking road before, and I've been burned before. And I was just like, dude, I didn't even know, you know. But she's like, I don't know. I was like, there's something there. Like, I was like, I don't just want her to, I don't want to tell her to kick rocks, you know, because she's cute and she's interested in me. And she's from Massachusetts like you. And so, like, there's something to that, right? I said, but I don't know. He was like, yeah, man, I don't know. You'll figure it out. You know? He just didn't really even weigh in because he was already like so fine. And I was like, okay, well, at least it's not red flag territory, you know? And then I got back from Kansas City and I went to pick you up for a night out.
1: Oh.
0: And you were like in a leather jacket and these fishnet stockings and these combat boots. And you were just like leaning against a stop sign waiting for me to...
1: Yeah, I was ready.
0: Show up. I like showed up and you hadn't even texted me all weekend. It was like I went, had a buddy's weekend. I had a weekend with the boys for the boys. And you didn't even, you know, like every other girl I ever known would have been waiting until like sundown. And then once the sundown, just been like, what are you doing? What are you doing? I'm bored. I'm not doing anything. What are you doing? What are you doing? I'm not doing. What are you doing? You know?
1: Yeah.
0: That kind of shit. Just bombarding me, draining me from like somewhere else, psychic draining.
1: Yep.
0: You didn't even text me the entire time I was gone. I was like, nothing. It was just radio silence. I was like, holy fuck, dude, this is different from what I'm used to. I don't know. I've never met anybody like this. And then I pulled up on the motorcycle and you were just like ready to go. And you were like, looking nice. And I was just like, dang, I missed you. I really actually did miss you. And I didn't know that until just now. And you got on the bike. And then I accidentally did this wheelie. Which I've never done a wheelie before or since. But I did this wheelie on the motorcycle. And then we went out to the bars and we had a great time. And yeah, that was like the first real romantic. You know, I always tried to have romantic evenings. I dated a girl for 2 fucking years I tried to have romantic evenings with, and there was just nothing there, you know? Sometimes it's just, like, nothing there.
1: Yeah.
0: And it's like, yeah, you just don't fit. It's like the puzzle pieces just don't fit. And you can always make it work. I was the type of guy who could always... I could have made it work with anybody, you know? Like, yeah. I get that from my dad. He could have made it... You know, he made it work for a long time. Even though it didn't fit. And even though he knew something was off the whole time. Just like, well, yeah, but maybe that's just doubt and I gotta just make it work. Sometimes it's just like, yo, you gotta fit. And you just fit right in there.
1: It's nice when it doesn't feel like work.
0: Yeah. Absolutely.
1: And it just works.
0: Just works, man. I got one more call for you.
1: Woo!
0: All right.
2: This is my call. I'm going to help you.
3: Hi, yeah. I wanted to file a complaint about a product I had purchased at the store.
2: Gotcha. Give me 1 second. I'm going to put you on with my supervisor.
3: Actually, are you still there? I'd rather talk to you than a supervisor. Supervisors, you know, they're kind of...
4: Hi, thank you for holding. This is CJ. How can I help you?
3: Hi, yeah, are you the supervisor?
4: Yes, I am.
3: Could you put me back on the line with the original guy that I called? Because I was kind of wanting to talk to him.
4: Okay, hold on.
3: All right.
0: Nice! Good work!
2: Hello?
3: Oh, hey, sorry there. Can I speak to your supervisor?
0: Oh, my God, bro. Let's go.
4: Thank you for calling Susie's Wife. Oh, this is CJ.
3: Yeah, I was trying to call about a complaint I had about a product I got there, the potion.
4: Okay. Yeah. Can I help you?
3: Yeah. So I bought it, and it said it was like a love potion, but the problem is, my next door neighbor, he steals my mail sometimes, so he got it before me, right?
4: Uh-huh.
3: And now he wants to fuck me, I think. It seems like it. It seems like he got it before me, and instead of like me being able to give it to the girl, I think he drank it, thinking it was like a 7-Up or some shit. And now he's trying to, you know, do the dirty with me. Is that normal? Does that happen? Or
4: we don't even sell that product, though.
3: What product? The love potion?
4: Mm-hmm.
3: Well, I mean, I got it as a novelty product when I ordered it, but I think it might, like when you guys shipped it to me, I think it might have actually worked. That was the thing. But it didn't work on the intended target.
4: Mm-hmm. We don't mail personally to the house. We would mail it to the store, and you would have to come and pick up at the nearest store.
3: Yeah, but I have a middleman for all that, you see. So I have a guy that comes. I'm too scared to go into a store myself. I'm agoraphobia.
0: All right. Well played. Romantic prank calls. Romantic night of prank calls brought to you by Sir Seat Sitter. Very nicely done, Sir Seat Sitter. Oh, best in the business. Tell you what. Very nice, bowlers. Very romantic. Thanks for weighing in. Thanks for calling in. You got to come up with another F tie.
1: Yeah.
0: First time I ever got the gang back together.
1: Ooh. Yeah.
0: That seems nice.
1: Yeah, I like that.
0: Yeah, first time I ever got the gang back together. 816-607-3663. We want to hear about it. We want to hear about it. You know you're thinking about it right now. First time that you ever, you know. Let's get the gang back together. Okay.
1: I saw we had a boost come in.
0: Oh, a boost. Big bad boost from Boobery. Big bad boost from Boobery. A big bad boost from Boobery. Oh, this is cool because I'm just going to open it in the same browser that'll turn the disco ball on.
5: I understand. You desire.
6: Pussy panties too!
7: I would never!
1: but I would.
0: Thank you. Thank you, Boobery. That was a certain boost. Man, I gotta always like look the number up. Fountain, you inconsistent silly billies. Silly billies. 69 sets. Ooh. Was the boost there.
8: 69, dudes!
0: Thank God I took a look.
1: It's in a book.
0: Very nice. Thank you, Boobery. Looking forward to seeing your panties. Very soon. Yes, first time I ever got the gang back together, 816-607-3663, you'll remember.
9: Please note, the number is...
10: 816-607-3663.
0: And yeah, I think now is the time where we can do my favorite part of the show, right?
1: Top 333. All right.
0: Great timing.
1: So today there was some breaking magic number news. Israel denies entry to 33 Chinese nationals using fake Japanese passports at Allenby Crossing. Whoa. What do you know? What do you know? They're... border control there said that 27 men and 6 women, which does add up to 33. Sometimes the numbers don't in the articles, but this time it did. Okay. Used so
0: they no funny business.
1: No funny business. All serious business here. They used legitimate Chinese passports in Jordan before presenting these forged Japanese passports when attempting to cross into Israel. It's also October 7th.
0: Is real or is not real?
1: That is the question. So, yeah. And they had a weird hijack situation last week, so. No funny business from the Chinese today.
0: Nothing up my sleeves.
1: Ah, the Chinese. I was wondering how that would work at our border. Would they check? Would they know? They'd look at the people, they'd look at the Japanese passport, they go, yeah.
0: I think if you've got the CPSB12 app on your phone, you're good to go.
1: Yeah,
0: sounds right. You can get money and a cell phone. That's what I've read on Reddit.
1: I saw in Virginia, state police seized 33 pounds of narcotics in weekly enforcement effort. What do you think most of those narcotics were?
0: Fentanyl?
1: Not most of it. They had 4 ounces of fentanyl.
0: Okay. Weed.
1: Yes. 32 pounds of marijuana.
0: Oh, wow.
1: Nearly 10 ounces of coke. 4 ounces of fent. So.
6: Yes, sir. That is a lot of marijuana.
1: That is a lot of marijuana, sir. And, of course, you know, civil asset forfeiture fun for them. They got to take 3 firearms. With an estimated value of $1,500 doll hairs. They didn't talk about any cash.
0: So like 3 high points or something? Wow, that's...
1: I know, I was like, really?
0: $1,500, 3 guns?
1: 3 guns, $1,500.
0: This is a buy 2, get 1 free down at the old lickety split.
1: Yeah, those Virginia gun prices. I didn't know about it, but... Yeah, they just talk about the street value of the drugs. They're like, we stopped $214,000 worth of drugs from hitting the streets.
0: That's like the type of gun you always keep around in case you got to put one on a guy in a situation, you know? Some cheap-ass gun, dude.
1: Yeah. I know. I was picturing the little prostitute pistols.
0: Maybe, yeah.
1: Hell, maybe a starter pistol for, like, the races.
0: There you go.
1: Yeah. $1,500. That can barely
0: in
1: get
0: this
1: you
0: economy?
1: A month's worth of McDonard, you know? Jeebus.
0: True.
1: And finally, Bolisteed led me to this next story. There was a Gallup poll that went out asking people how much they trust the media. These are American citizens talking about American media.
0: Okay.
1: 33% of U.S. adults now say they have a great deal or fair amount of confidence in newspapers, television, and radio to report the news fairly, accurately, and fully, which is up from 28% last year.
0: Wow.
1: And get this, it breaks into perfect thirds here, because 33% of Americans also said they have not very much confidence in the media, and then the last 33% have none at all.
0: Wow.
1: Which is where I find myself. And that's why, in this show, we like to go behind the curtain.
0: Here, here. Yeah, that seems way high. But I guess, I don't know, I'm thinking of, I'm picturing the office water cooler now, and it seems to track exactly.
1: Perfect thirds, that seems to be the way that Americans fall. Mm-hmm. I just think of the revolution. I always go back to the revolution, and I think that was pretty much thirds.
0: You got a third loyalist, third revolutionary, and a third hiding their power level to some extent.
1: Yes, exactly. Or being like... Well, let the chips fall where they may.
0: Yeah. Play on both sides. In bed with everybody.
1: Yeah. many such cases. A third, in fact.
0: A third such cases.
1: Yeah. Boring news first. California Governor Gavin Newsom signed another bill this week. This one is all about weed packaging, specifically for edibles and beverages. So now they have to include the toll-free telephone number for the National Poison Helpline on them. You know, in case you poison yourself with weed. Which really is just you take too much. Mm. The DEA even had a report come out this week that said there are no known weed-related overdoses in America this past year, which goes against the medical findings a couple weeks back where doctors reported that weed caused deaths. I guess they weren't overdose deaths, because you can't. So now these beverages, they have to have a label on them if they're multi-serving, more than one serving, which I thought they would have already. But now it has to be clearly and conspicuously notified to consumers that the product contains multiple servings, as well as the detail of the size of the servings to be measured in fluid ounces to the nearest tenth of a fluid ounce. And then they also have to provide information on how to accurately measure a single serving for consumption. And on top of that, they have to provide a tool for that measurement. Now, I remember in Colorado, the beverages did come with a little serving cup. So you pour out, okay, this is one serving, it's the cup. Now you gotta do that in California, too. And also retailers selling weedy beverages, THC drinks, I guess, with more than one serving. Yes, I said that. They have to have the measuring device attached. If it's a liquid, you have to be able to see the liquid somehow in the drink. So it needs to be, you know, you can have your label, and then there needs to be a clear spot so you can see how much is in the drink. And they want lines on it delineating the different servings in the bottle, too. Kind of overkill, but the dose does make the worse experience if you don't know what you're doing. You know, if you're not ready for a heroic amount of THC and you think, oh, I'm supposed to drink the whole root beer, but really, you were supposed to drink one cap of the root beer. Well, you might have a bad time. So they just want to make sure people are having good times, not bad times, I guess. It just, when they make all these rules, it's just so silly. So it also prohibits businesses from advertising or marketing THC drinks with more than one serving as single serve products, which, I guess you shouldn't do that. So this all goes into effect July 1st of next year, 2027. So people have time to get with their designers and make it all happen. Now, in Colorado, there was a big vape recall that went down. And there's a lot of recalls these days. You know, labs will find different solvents or whatever used that they're not supposed to. But this was the first time I've seen, you know, 400 different stores sold these products. And customers were reporting medical issues to the state and wherever else they're supposed to report it to. They don't say how many people or what any of the symptoms are, but we just know that it's people, which is very helpful.
0: Yeah.
1: So these third-party labs discovered methylene chloride in products from the Kraft brand, Kraft with a C. And that solvent, you know, the EPA said that can cause cancer, so you're not supposed to use it. But what they speculate happened, they being the journalists following the matter, is that they took these botanically derived terpenes and added them to THC oil for flavor, which in Colorado you're not supposed to do. They suspect they used this methylene chloride to cheaply convert hemp derived CBD into THC. Which just is some Frankenstein-level nightmare there. I'm pretty sure they call this inversion when they do it. But then it was, you know, falsely labeled as just THC and not hemp-derived CBD that we Frankensteined into THC. So the solvent is banned at the state level as well as the federal level. So we'll see where this goes from here. But yeah, recalls in Colorado spiked last year. And I know the prices are going down, so there's probably corners being cut somewhere along the lines. And then, you know, it was kind of a slow news week, but I did see my final story coming from New Jersey, where a lawmaker is being accused by a former aide in a lawsuit of taking advantage of the social equity dispensary law in the state. This is State Senator Raj Mukherjee. Okay, he was a Democrat. He has had ownership interests in dispensaries in several different states. And the lawsuit claims that he was recruiting people from his political circle to serve as majority owners of pot shops that they, of course, didn't truly control. And then he swapped those partners with other operators so each could claim the state's licensing preference. The old straw man running the business situation, which we've seen in other states, Missouri being one of them. And so this political consultant, Justin Shoham, says he was one of those names on paper. 60% owner of a dispensary in Springfield, New Jersey. And he says it was actually run by a national cannabis executive and a management company bearing Mukherjee's initials, who then saddled it with more than $4 million in debt and shut it down within a year. So he said he was promised $180,000 for his stake and never got it. And that's where the problem really lies. The man didn't get paid what he was promised. Now we've got a lawsuit, a 12-count lawsuit. And we'll see how that works out in court. But that's all I've got for Behind the Curtain tonight.
0: All she wrote for the curtain time.
1: Yeah. Mostly quiet on the weedy front. Well, kind of nice.
0: Yeah. No news is good news is what they say. Unless we're talking about the metal moment, then any news is wonderful news. And I got a fresh one.
1: Woo!
0: So the Rev is gracing us once again with a metal moment. You ready for that one?
1: I'm ready.

0: One of the most overlooked aspects of any genre of music is comedy. For decades, bands and comedians have realized that the theatricality of metal makes it the perfect target for satire. You have parody powerhouses like Spinal Tap turning up the volume to 11, and Psycho Stick chugging out brutal riffs about tacos and being lazy. On the stand-up stage, comedians like Jim Brewer pack rooms by mimicking the chaotic energy of a Slayer concert or joking that 80s metal is essentially just The Wiggles for adults. Even on online forums like Reddit, users frequently praise bands like Raised by Owls for combining genuinely crushing music with hilarious, hyper-relatable lyrics. It proves that you can love the breakdown, but still laugh at the absurdity of it all. From the 2002 album Leo Metal, Volume 39, this is Leo Miracchioli. 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

0: Whoa.
1: Ah, yes.
0: Nice one.
1: I got to play that one for the baby.
0: Yeah, there you go.
1: I too remember my first existential crisis.
0: Excellent. Nice. Always something different. Awesome. You never know what you're going to get with the metal moment. That's what I love. It's always a surprise. You're pretty sure it's going to be metal, but that's about all you can predict.
1: That's right.
0: As far as where it goes from there, well, the Rev always keeps us guessing. Follow along with the Rev's latest shenanigans on the Fettyverse. He's at Sir Rev Cybertrucker at noauthority.social. Now we like to talk a little bit about Bitcoin news stuff. We'll make it quick, okay?
2: On-chain, off-chain, token, shifting.
3: On-chain, off-chain, token, shifting. On-chain, off-chain, go. Streaming SaaS boost the grounds. Makes it really wanna build a node.
0: Yeah, yeah, you wanna build a node.
1: Yeah, yeah, yeah.
0: Node is the cheat code, you know what I'm saying? Node is the cheat code. And that's just the way she goes, man. That's how we learn, and that's how we operate. So that's how we get the disco ball to work. That's how we read the boostograms. That's how we've been operating in this Bitcoin space. Like, the node is really our communication tool. It's the receiver, you know? It's the receiver and the transmitter when it comes to this magical internet money. Also known as Burt Kern Bitcoin. Clark Moody dashboard says price is the same. Well, it's $84,150, which means you get 1188 sats for your dollar as of currently right now, the second. You know, that changes all the time.
1: Yep.
0: As we know, but kind of in the spurt, and then it kind of hangs out. We've been hanging out of this 85 level for like three or four shit stains now. I don't know. Again, I'm not like a price huff guy, you know?
1: Yeah.
0: They could move it all around during the week and then put it right back at 85 every Tuesday night, and I would never know, you know? They could be like, oh, it's a shit stain. Like, put it back at 85 real quick. I'd never know. It looks, this is when I look at it. This is when I look at it, and this is what I see. So, you know, pretty regular. Pretty regular. I'm going to do a two-part story, okay? We want to do a brainy story, and we want to do a, you know, what your uncle's reading type story. We love doing those. What is your uncle reading about Bitcoin? So we'll start with the brainy story, the thinker. You know, one of our favorite sources for these thinkers is Lola Leets.
1: Oh, yeah, over at The Rage.
0: Lola Leets, she's always writing for The Rage, etc. And we've got a new kind of a Tornado Cash adjacent story here. The mixer rule is dead. Long live outlawing mixers. And it's kind of a story about, you know, your typical ongoing themes, okay? Your ongoing themes being the competing ideas of, you know, being crypto-friendly and also putting some developers in jail for as long as possible. Like, we'd like to have it all, right? We're the big U.S. government, and we kind of like to have it all. So can we do, like, both of those things? Can we be, like, a pro-crypto, crypto-friendly government administration, etc., but also prosecute heavily, like, privacy tool developers? So yesterday, and of course this was updated Tuesday, so yesterday would have been Monday, according to this article. I know that technically now in FEMA Region 7 it is Wednesday. But yes, Monday, I should say, just to be timeless about it, the U.S. Treasury Department withdrew the so-called mixer rule, which would have threatened the use of financial privacy tools in the United States. So that was officially withdrawn at Treasury. But as you know, our federal government is massive, and that's just one little piece of the puzzle. So it was a great day for privacy, you would think, except that it wasn't. In fact, It's probably been some of the worst weeks for financial privacy that the United States has ever experienced, and almost nobody noticed. On September 25th, the D.C. Circuit Court ruled against the appeal of convicted Bitcoin Fog operator Roman Sterlingov, opining that all deposits made into the cryptocurrency mixer Bitcoin Fog can be deemed in furtherance of a criminal conspiracy.
1: Ugh.
0: As an appeals court decision, the opinion now sets precedent within the circuit. Last night, just a little over a week after its publication, it was used against Tornado Cash developer Roman Storm. All these Romans, dude. Mm. All these Romans. What do they got against Romans, I wonder? It could mean that the United States might be able to charge anyone transacting with cryptocurrency mixers with conspiracy to commit money laundering. Quote, the transfer of funds to and from a mixer furthered a mixer's ability to launder the funds of all users. It was supposed to be the case to put blockchain tracing on trial. Instead, it just handed the U.S. government a major win against financial privacy technologies. The decision against Sterlingov's appeal, who, among other things, argued that Washington, D.C. was not the right venue for his prosecution, relied heavily on the argumentation that every payment into Bitcoin Fog was part of advancing the criminal conspiracy because it increases the size of the pool of Bitcoin funds that are shuffling around and obscuring identities, as one of the judges opined in May. So the basic argument being like, yeah, okay, so not all of these users are breaking the law or laundering money or using it for nefarious purposes, but the argument was everybody who uses these privacy tools, even for totally legitimate purposes, adds to the obfuscation of those who are committing the crime, and therefore they are actually abetting all of the people who are there to hide for nefarious purposes. That's the argument that the court is making. Sterlingov had argued that Bitcoin Fog funds mapping to the District of D.C. only consisted of deposits made by an undercover agent and which were withdrawn from the service within 3 days, therefore not materially furthering the conspiracy. So he's saying, look, you're charging me in D.C. court, but a Fed threw some coin in there for 3 days, and he wasn't really even providing cover. He was just putting a paper trail in so that he'd have jurisdiction, essentially, in the D.C. court. It's a similar argument Storm has been making in his Rule 29 motion. This is Roman Storm, of course. It's easy to get these confused. It's Bitcoin Fog is Roman Sterlingov, then Tornado Cash, Roman Storm. Storm, tornado. I don't know if a fog is Sterlingov, but yes, he made the fog. Anyway, I know it's easy to get tangled up. There's so many Romans running around. It's a similar argument Storm has been using in his Rule 29 motion, which is set to decide whether Roman Storm can be prosecuted in the Southern District of New York, the U.S. government now says. Well, you know, I bet you can guess what they're going to say about that, and they're going to say what they want to say. In Storm's case, a Tornado Cash user had accessed the software from his Manhattan apartment, which the prosecution in part had relied on as the reason to charge Roman Storm in New York. Funds that, just as in Sterlingov, were left with the protocol for just a short period of time. As Storm's prosecution points out in last night's letter, there's been little authority on how material evidence needs to be on what establishes venue when engaging in conspiracy. The D.C. Circuit now seems to have provided the court with an answer, or so Southern District claims, citing its finding that the government presented a plethora of evidence establishing that transfer of funds to and from Bitcoin Fog furthered Bitcoin Fog's ability to launder the funds of all users. Southern District of New York now seems to argue that any funds sent to and from a cryptocurrency mixer or mixer-like protocol could be used to establish venue in a United States district court, urging the judge to deem New York the proper venue. There was an abundant evidence of the importance of increasing the number of deposits and withdrawals into the Tornado Cash pools via deposits from users to make the pools more effective for concealment purposes, Southern District says, arguing for the Sterlingov president to be authoritative in the court's decision against Storm's Rule 29 motion. This is not the first time Southern District of New York has argued that all funds within a mixer could be deemed illegal. They first claimed that the presence of criminal funds inside Tornado Cash privacy pools dirtied the funds of innocent users as they helped conceal the stolen crypto in a hearing last April. Audible gasps filled the courtroom as it would mean that all funds within financial privacy technologies like Tornado Cash become illicit upon entering. This is crazy.
1: Yeah.
0: Southern District of New York maintained that all funds in Tornado Cash could be deemed illegitimate because they helped the service to conceal proceeds, even if only a percentage of said funds came from actual criminal activity. In Storm's case, Southern District of New York argued any improvement he made on the protocol therefore constituted a criminal act that should be charged in New York. I feel like we've got to hit the in New York. We've said it so many times.
4: In New York!
1: The Sovereign District.
0: That's right. At the time, Judge Faila asked whether the prosecution was suggesting that maintaining Tornado Cash, knowing that there were bad actors and that there are good actors who are perhaps hiding the bad actors unwittingly, is willful conduct on the part of Mr. Storm, advising Assistant U.S. Attorney Ben Arad that he had done better before he started talking. Yikes. Windows makes improvements to improve functionality, to perhaps change the screen so that I can have it look more to my liking, and I, as a non-criminal, may find these developments to be beneficial and in fact useful, and some criminal may like to choose his background colors as well. It can't be that improvement to a website on that level that benefits good and bad actors equally matters, she said. At the time, it appeared Judge Faila was not particularly persuaded by the argument that all funds in Tornado Cash should be deemed illicit. And it's a, you know, she's really flexing a technical background with that sort of a metaphor. With D.C. Circuit's opinion, Arad's talking may have just paid off because a binding precedent now finds that funds deposited into a Mixer-like protocol have indeed contributed to the concealment of illicit proceeds. If taken at face value, it could mean that the U.S. government might be able to charge anyone depositing funds into a Mixer-like technology with engaging in a conspiracy to commit money laundering, even though a protocol like Tornado Cash and a centralized Mixer like Bitcoin Fog are substantially different technologies, as they both rely on the use of a variety of funds to conceal the origin of transactions. The Mixer rule is dead, but regulation by enforcement lives on, and this is kind of what we get. And this is why also people clamor for this so-called Clarity Act and clarity in general and regulations and regulatory clarity. We just need you to tell us how to do it, pal. Just give us a checklist, pal. We need regulations to make things more clear, make us more comfortable. Well, this is what we're going to get. Not clarity, but just regulation via enforcement. They're just going to pick, like whack-a-mole, who to throw in a box. Yep. And that will be your regulation. It's crazy. So we all know during the Biden administration, FinCEN proposed a rule that would have classified cryptocurrency mixing involving foreign transactions as a so-called primary money laundering concern, requiring financial institutions to report foreign transactions to the U.S. government. As CoinCenter pointed out, FinCEN's definition of cryptocurrency mixing was so overly broad that it swept in common techniques used by ordinary cryptocurrency users to preserve their privacy. The immediate consequence of such a rule, as CoinCenter states, would have been the reporting even of domestic transactions. At the same time, many financial institutions may have outright banned any coins stemming from private transactions to avoid bureaucratic overhead. In 2025, the White House had tasked the Treasury to finalize the Mixer rule. A few months later, FinCEN Director Andrea Gacky told Congress that it was working on the finalization of the rule to combat illicit activity carried out with cryptocurrency. The Clarity Act contained a similar rule that would have expanded the Patriot Act to cover cryptocurrency transactions. Now the Mixer rule is pulled and the Clarity Act is dead, but if the prosecution of Roman Storm is allowed to continue under such argumentation and without clear protections for developers and users of financial privacy technologies, ones that go beyond the lip service of agency officials, Mixer-like technologies may be even further criminalized than the Mixer rule originally intended. Much to the contrary of claims made by numerous U.S. government officials in recent months, regulation by prosecution seems to remain alive and well. So there you have it. We've got a lot of promises. And every time I've heard a promise, I don't know about you guys, but every time I've heard a promise, even ones proposed in the Clarity Act, there seems to be like an instant follow-up caveat that like, oh, but you know, if you still break the law, we're still going to, you know, fuck you in the ass. Which was always confusing to me because it was like the Clarity was supposed to protect developers of like agnostic privacy tools who like were themselves not committing any crimes. And it begs this age-old question of, you know, if you're a manufacturer of a tool that is used in a crime, do you have culpability in the crime itself? And the answer has to be no way.
1: Yeah.
0: The answer has to be no way. Every gun manufacturer would be on the hook for every crime anyone commits with a gun that they made. Every auto manufacturer would be culpable for everyone speeding, drunk driving in their vehicle, running people over in their vehicle, etc. Every hammer manufacturer would be on the hook when somebody beats somebody else to death with a hammer. Like, this has not been the case in any other part of law. So why, therefore, would it be the case here? You know? And some argue, well, it's just because we don't have this clarity, we don't have this regulation, and it's just Wild West. Well, you know, really the only thing I would support in terms of legislation is just banning the government from prosecuting certain things, you know?
1: Yeah.
0: Like this regulation, this is the problem that we've seen in the legalization movement as well. You know, we all got in as starry-eyed 18-year-olds saying, well, legalize weed, man. We got to legalize weed, bro, you know? And the reason that we said legalize weed is because we saw our people locked up. We saw our people subjected to the violence that comes along with the black market and with prohibition. And we said, we don't want that. Enough of that. But what legalization and regulation brings about is just a new set of rules and a new series of steps, often created by people outside of the culture or industry or whatever you want to call it, who have really no knowledge and therefore no business making what should be the rules or the guidelines, right? So like that's why in the weed world you get these weird differing rules about how many plants you can grow at a time and how mature or immature they can be and, you know, how you got to transport them and you got to keep them in a locked room at a grow and you have to have this many cameras and you have to have this many security personnel and all of these weird, stupid-ass checkbox laws, which really don't serve to keep people safe. They actually serve to keep the market out of reach of the masses and in reach of the big established players who already, you know, are the new cartel. That's the actual effect that it has. So it's a lot of lip service and a lot of, you know, platitudes, but then the actual delivery is not what we originally wanted, which was just like stop throwing people in prison and stop introducing this prohibition that begets violence as a byproduct of existing. And we're seeing the same thing play out on the so-called crypto side of things as we speak, you know. It's just a little bit crazy, man. Like, will it ever really get resolved? It's hard to say, you know. It's hard to say. Will it go, like, the same route as legalization, where you'll just have the only legal way to interact with these cryptocurrencies is through like a KYC'd, fully tracked solution?
1: Probably.
0: And this is what the liquid shills were saying they were going to solve until that went belly up. You know, it's so crazy.
1: Yep. They just create new criminals, new crimes, new criminals.
0: New crimes, new criminals. Let's finish it out with a lighthearted little eye roller. Of course, we like to go to Yahoo Finance for these lighthearted eye rollers. I'm trying to close this bullshit, and it's just not going to let me. There we go. No! Lights off. Get those lights off. See, now I'm so irritated, dude. It's giving me an ad that took up the entire page. Stop it. Why is Bitcoin worth $1.7 trillion right now? Now, I'm going to just like give you a little bit of a hint before we give the article a good faith read. Neil Patel, the Motley Fool. You ever see this fucking spam ass bullshit, the Motley Fool?
1: Mm-hmm.
0: They want to sell you insider stock tips, basically, every time. But if your uncle is just scrolling Yahoo Finance and he sees the word Bitcoin and knows you're into it, he's going to read this kind of shit and then he's going to like use it as the conversation starter. Because again, we talked about this earlier, people don't want to be orange-pilled, but if they know you're the Bitcoin guy, they know you're the Bitcoin guy, you know, if you just let them be aware of that part without ever trying to push it on them, they might try to, this is one thing I've seen, is they might try to bring it up with you, which is where you want to be. Yeah. You want them approaching you. You don't want it really the other way around. Just let them know you're the Bitcoin guy. And then when it comes up, they'll think of you, you know? Like when someone mentions Bitcoin to them, they'll think of you. And they might be approaching you with talking points such as this. Why? Why is Bitcoin worth $1.7 trillion right now? This is what outsiders really have a hard time wrapping their minds around. Bitcoin has been, has easily been one of the best investment assets anyone could have owned. In the past 15 years, its price has been up a mind-boggling 1.7 million percent as of October 4th. This monster gain would have grown $10,000 into $171 million. If only. The leading cryptocurrency has certainly become a globally relevant financial instrument. But why exactly is Bitcoin worth more than $1.7 trillion right now? And then they'll put you into a little fucking ad, which they save another one for the end. Bitcoin isn't a business. So this is some revelation. This is some hard-hitting stuff. Your uncle's learning a lot. Bitcoin isn't a business. Goes without saying that Bitcoin is not like regular businesses. These entities sell products and services to customers generating revenue, and they have expenses to deal with. Bitcoin, on the other hand, derives its value from the perceived benefits users gain from owning it. From an investing perspective, Bitcoin's hard supply cap makes it a compelling portfolio holding. This holds if the rest of the market believes the same thing. So this is kind of a wild paragraph that I had to break down in my head. It's like, almost, if you get this outsider normie perspective, they're like trying to take what they know about fiat money and then push it into like other stuff like Bitcoin. So basically they're like, well, the market value is justified because they're are these imagined properties that people perceive that they think it as, so like the supply cap. And everybody knows, like, that's what all the normies know about Bitcoin. There's only going to be 21 million, right? So it's got a hard supply cap. It's only going to be this much Bitcoin, and we know how much. And there can't be more. No one can make more. Doesn't go into the power that's put into the network to secure all of this. Doesn't go into the cryptographic secrets that allow you to, you know, send it or prove that you're the rightful owner without revealing the secret itself. You can prove that you have the secret, right? None of the underlying technologies, like the double spin problem, for instance.

0: Because everybody believes that that's, we've all agreed that $10 is $10. And so there it is. You know? And that's why money is like always so confusing. It's because this is sort of the entry level. And so they've just kind of essentially tried to apply the same thing to Bitcoin here, which, needless to say, falls short of the mark. Additionally, Bitcoin maximalists expect that it will become more widely adopted as a medium of exchange one day. The strongest bulls believe this crypto will be prominently used in day-to-day transactions. Bitcoin's $1.7 trillion market cap is significant, a value that rivals some of the most dominant companies on Earth. But this metric rests on its long-term potential, which is driven by narrative rather than by what Bitcoin is or does right now. In other words, Bitcoin's valuation stems primarily from what it could be. It's a high potential investment for sure. The wide range of outcomes, however, adds tremendous uncertainty. And then the article abruptly ends. It says, should you buy stock in Bitcoin right now? Should you buy stock in Bitcoin right now? What do you think, Lorian? Should you buy stock in Bitcoin right now?
1: Nah.
0: I mean, what the fuck does that even mean?
1: Just buy Bitcoin.
0: Stock in Bitcoin. I mean, I guess that would be an ETF.
1: Yeah, I think so.
0: Should you buy stock in Bitcoin right now? It's like, should you buy Bitcoin? That should be the question. And then it's the Motley Fool stock advisor analyst team just identified what they believe are the 10 best stocks for investors to buy now. And then it's a pitch.
1: Of course.
0: You know, you missed NVIDIA. You missed Netflix. You know, it's just the same fucking pitch we've been looking at in spam emails for 20 years or however long they've been doing this shit. Feels like my whole life. But this part is really crazy. And this is why I think we're not priced in yet. These guys believe that the 1.7 trillion market cap, they believe that $1.7 trillion are priced in based on wishful thinking and beliefs and kind of like fairy magic about the future and not about what it does today. And this is sort of the Bitcoin iceberg. This is why the normies, this is why you don't orange pill people, because you can't. It's like, it'd be like teaching a student driver to drive by reading the manual to them, you know?
1: Yeah.
0: It's just not going to happen because the information isn't useful to learn, actually. It might all be accurate even. In this case, it's not even really accurate.
1: Right.
0: It's speculation on a misunderstanding of the entire setup. No. Bitcoin gets its value in its ability to correctly track the money and remove any third-party arbiter whatsoever. You know, when the Iran war was first flaring up and they blocked down the Strait of Hormuz and then they said, we're going to take toll fees, right? We're going to charge tolls to let shipping go through. And you were taking it in Bitcoin. Why would you take it in Bitcoin? Well, because whoever's sailing the ship through can send Bitcoin to Iran. If Iran has a Bitcoin wallet and a proper address, and the ship captain has Bitcoin, or the ship owner, or whoever, right? That's it. If you got a guy with Bitcoin and a guy to take the Bitcoin, then you have all you need for a transaction. With any other medium of exchange, you would need to be off the sanctions list. Iran, it's on the sanctions list, right? So you can't use things like the SWIFT network. You can't do a bank transfer. You can't do Western Union MoneyGrams. You can't do any of this shit, right? Do gold bars. Well, now you have to fly them in somewhere. Now you have to ship that, too. That comes at a cost. That's burning even more fuel. You know, how much gold, silver, commodities, whatever. You got to have a place to actually physically take that and put that. With Bitcoin, it's not just a transfer that's solved, but it's also the permissionlessness of that transfer. No one can step in the way and say, no, wait, this is Iran we're talking about here,

0: So like we all agreed they can't participate in value transfers. Well, Bitcoin exists outside of all of that legal structure, etc. So the value in Bitcoin is absolutely already what it is doing and has been doing. And that's why it's been steadily growing. That's why its earliest adopters were the underground markets, which have, by the way, shifted to even more privacy-focused solutions than Bitcoin itself. Although it seems to be the long-term storage preference. You know, a lot of these money flows seem to now prefer privacy tokens as the exchange to get eventually into Bitcoin on the other side. But that's neither here nor there. The value also comes in the inability for any organized outsider to attack the network or rewrite its rules or rewrite its public ledger. So the reason that you get the reason that you solve the double spend problem, meaning the reason that I have, if I have, let's say, 50,000 sats, I can't send that to two guys, right? Once I send it to one guy, it's his, and then he can send it to somebody else, but I can't spend that twice. And the reason for that is everything is double-checked by these mining operations, by the miners, and by the nodes, for what it's worth, around the network. And it's just simply not allowed. Every sat is tied to a transaction output. So that can only go one direction, one time, every time. And every block that's solved, it's rechecked. It's recalculated. And it takes as much compute power as you need at the current moment. Right? So the network has steadily grown over time with more and more miners contributing power, contributing hash power to the network. That's really what expands its dollars and cents amount. Its number. Everybody worries about, oh, the halvening. Every 4 years, you know, we're only getting half as much Bitcoin per block as a subsidy fee. And a lot of people are like, well, you know, one day that'll run so dry that mining won't even be a thing anymore because nobody can make Bitcoin. But it's so short-sighted. If you take a look in dollar terms and price in dollar terms, the fee is actually risen each year, you know. Back when it was a 50 Bitcoin per block reward, those 50 Bitcoin weren't worth, they were just worth a fraction of what they are worth today.
1: Right.
0: So even though the reward gets chopped in half, the price gets far more than doubled. And so you get a raise overall in terms of value. There's also more electricity being pumped into the network to secure it. A more secure network is more valuable, more participants, more people exchanging this every day. So just because you're outside of this circle, you're outside of the iceberg, you can't see anything below the surface. You think, well, it's because people are going to use it one day for a medium exchange. People are going to send it back and forth to each other someday. Meanwhile, we're out here, you know, just like back and forth, back and forth. So, yeah, this is so crazy to see, like, still talked about and perpetuated by the people who are supposed to be, like, the finance experts, you know?
1: Right.
0: Anyway, that's our good laugh at what our uncle is reading. Let's round it out with some trips down Bowly Lanes, right?
2: Ah, fuck it, dude. Let's go bowling.
1: Yeah, let's go bowling. You ever take advantage of extra credit in school?
0: Yeah, a few times.
1: Were there any weird ways to get extra credit?
0: You know,
1: like, do you remember the weirdest extra credit?
0: I remember in junior year biology, there was like a huge bug collection project. And you'd have to have a minimum of different orders, insect orders present. But There were ways to get extra credit if you had extra orders, so extra bugs.
1: Ooh.
0: And the highest point possibility was a flea.
1: Ooh.
0: So the flea is like the only member of a certain order or something like this.
1: Hmm.
0: So it like it alone counted for like the highest single insect you could have in your collection. And so everybody was hitting up the vet.
1: Nice.
0: To get these fleas in their insect collection.
1: Cool.
0: And it was the first time I ever even seen a flea.
1: They're tiny, but they're there.
0: I'm trying to think of anything weirder that would have been extra credit, but no, not really. Yeah, we got extra credit in Spanish class for going to the cultural fest that happens at the
1: Sure.
0: park over here. That's not that weird. That's pretty regular.
1: Yeah. The weirdest thing I could think of was donating to a blood drive.
0: Mm.
1: And which, of course, I noped out of.
0: I think we had that, but I didn't do it.
1: They'd say, yeah, well, you know, add 2 points or something if you donate blood.
0: Yep.
1: And I was like, nah, not for me. Well, in one high school in Iowa, a teacher offered students extra credit if they donated cash to her personal GoFundMe account.
0: Okay.
1: What was her GoFundMe for?
0: Nose job.
1: Maybe, but it alleged to help pay for her education. So pay down my student debt with your cash. I'll give you some extra credit. She has been fired.
0: Wow. Good work.
1: Can you imagine? Literally pay for your grade.
0: Yeah, that's bribery, like, I believe.
1: Yeah. Yes, that is the term for it. So some of the students did, though. Accept the bribe.
0: Yeah, extra credit. You know, you're always going to have some takers, no matter what the task is.
1: Yeah.
0: Which is dangerous.
1: It's true. Some kids really need that extra credit. But, yeah, she got fired, and also her request for unemployment benefits was denied.
0: Womp womp.
1: Because the judge ruled that her conduct amounted to a job-related misconduct and demonstrated a willful or wanton disregard of her employer's interests. So she's ineligible for those benefits. Crazy. If a teacher said that to me, I'd be so pissed. I'd be disgusted.
0: If you want extra credit, you can donate to my GoFundMe.
1: It's like if you were
0: I'm poor,
1: sick and dying, whatever, but you chose to go to college and take out the debt, and so now that's your responsibility. That's your problem. Not so much your problem, but it is if you get on a plane, right? You're on a plane with other people, and you don't know what people are going to do.
0: I'm on a plane.
1: So I saw a plane story. Sorry, bowlers, if you're flying into a cool place this weekend or something.
0: Hmm.
1: There's always these plane stories. There's always people acting weird on planes.
0: Yes.
1: And this time, a lady from Maryland decided to take her pants off and start masturbating on a plane, which,
0: oh,
1: you know, I guess if your seat partner is okay with that, it wouldn't much matter, but I'm guessing they weren't, because now we are hearing about this. Cracked me up because CBS, you know, they started talking to other people on the plane,
0: mm-hmm.
1: and most of the quotes were coming from a Kansas City lady. She's like, bizarre, who does that? I mean, there's children, families, everything on there. I don't know why that would be okay in any public space. But I thought this was one of the less egregious plane situations, you know?
0: I'd have to have more information, but yeah.
1: They're not even identifying the lady. We can't look her
0: past
1: up.
0: It.
1: You know? Right. It's like, are you above a 5?
0: Right.
1: I think that's kind of what it comes down to.
0: Yeah.
1: Do you have an OnlyFans?
0: Yeah.
1: I don't know. If someone
0: what's that smell like?
1: Diddling a woman. If a woman started diddling herself on the plane next to me, I'd probably just look the other way.
0: Slapping puss.
1: Not looking there. I mean, what's that smell like, right? Are you stinking up the plane?
0: Yeah.
1: There's a lot of factors at play here.
0: Sure. That's crazy.
1: But old Maryland woman making the lanes this week.
0: The Maryland crabs, dude. That's why it's dangerous.
1: Ooh. Yeah, that's true. And they're trying to say that she was intoxicated.
0: Well,
1: which will do it.
0: Yeah.
1: Could make you
0: be a hell of a lot weirder if she was stone cold sober, that's for sure.
1: That is for sure. Lighter story. I saw a great story coming out of Kansas where a dog was barking at a cop. Kind of just in the middle of nowhere. He was just on patrol. It was a residential neighborhood. And the dog was on a leash, but no owner in sight. So this officer is telling the dog, go home. You know, you go back home. And then starts following the dog, because the dog does start going home. And when they get to the house, the garage door was open. The lights were on. Another dog comes out. And so they're like, okay, this is maybe a little weird. Well, turns out that the dog's owner was probably an older person who had fallen in the garage and couldn't get up.
0: Oh.
1: And so the dog went and got help for him.
0: So weird. It's always like, you see the dog barking and it's like, what's that? Old guy fell in the garage.
1: Yeah.
0: Like they just had some kind of plot armor that allowed them to translate the barking dog.
1: I know. I thought that this dog was kind of lucky. I mean, bark at the wrong cop, you're going to get yourself shot.
0: True.
1: But this was Leawood, Kansas. So a wholesome neighborhood story. But that guy was on the floor for well, I don't know if it was a guy or a gal. They don't say anything about the owner's identity.
0: Is your man on the floor? If he ain't, let me know.
1: But yeah, whoever it was, they were on the ground for 3 hours. So they did get medical treatment, but they are now safely recovering at home, as the story goes. Yes. Good dog.
0: Good dog.
1: Good dog. I always hate to imagine if my dogs were the ones that had to save me.
0: So true.
1: They're quite small. And they probably would bark at the wrong cop. Now, I saw a weird story. It didn't come off that weird at first. It was a story about a guy who was tracking women on their phones. You know, they were going to him for tech support. I'm not sure how. But then you see the guy's mugshot. I gotta post this in the chat because this is really what makes the story and reminds me that it is October, the best month of the year. And anyways, this guy, Florida man, you know, he is a self-identified demonologist.
0: Okay, yeah.
1: Which kind of fits.
0: So he would know about a demon or two.
1: The look here, he's got 3 crosses upside down tattooed onto his forehead. His whole face is tatted up.
0: Yeah.
1: Fully white ink, black ink.
0: The weird skeleton teeth thing.
1: Yeah, the skeleton teeth thing. He's got something on his neck. Grinning.
0: His head says head.
1: Yes.
0: His head says my head, I think. I don't know. It's hard to read because it's low res, but definitely the word head I see.
1: Yeah.
0: On his head, which is where you'd want it.
1: Yeah, it's in the right spot at least. Yeah. One of the heads.
0: Could be crazier, I guess.
1: Well, anyway,
0: not sure how though.
1: He got arrested after allegedly turning at least 2 women's private information into social media posts and tracking one lady's location through her phone's GPS. So this guy, Mark, he's 36. They took him into custody Wednesday on a felony count of offense against computer users.
0: Not your typical Geek Squad type look.
1: No, no, no. So they, you know, took a look at his Dick Doc bio.
0: Oh, yeah.
1: Which is a list of things he is. Demonologist, clairsentient, empath, PTSD, gray hat hacker, and woodsman.
0: Wow.
1: Which, it's funny because we were talking at the beginning of the show about self-identifying.
0: Yeah.
1: I'm not sure you're an empath if you scare people in such a way.
0: Well,
1: as like sharing where they are and stuff. Anyway,
0: maybe he likes to experience the fear of the others.
1: Ooh.
0: Looking at his face.
1: That did it for me. Just looking at him.
0: Empathically.
1: I was like, ooh. his arrest last week revived a criminal case that had been dropped in May. So these two ladies, like I said, they went to him for technology help and wound up having their private info leaked in his videos that he was posting, according to the police affidavit.
0: Mark, can you get this damn printer to work?
1: Dude. In one video, he allegedly shared details about one woman's devices and claimed to know about her recent spending, saying, "Let's talk about your actual password. How about we talk about the last 10 purchases you made online?" The woman later told investigators that the password had been shared in a closed Dick Doc group chat that did not include him. The woman said no one in the group had permission to share the password and questioned whether he had joined using a fake account. Why are you posting
0: people
1: passwords in a group
0: so
1: chat?
0: Fucking stupid. It like hurts me.
1: Why are you sharing your password? Right. And I'm also like, can we get the age of these women? Like, are these grandmas? And I don't know. She also said that she didn't know how he would have obtained her phone identification number or banking information.
0: I mean, I'm sorry. Is there an age?
1: No.
0: Is there, I mean, no. Is there an age where...
1: Oh, it becomes okay to be
0: as
1: stupid.
0: A woman, you're culpable for... You know what I mean?
1: Because
0: it's like,
1: right?
0: You're too young, like, and then all of a sudden you're too old. And like, when are you actually in that sweet spot? Is it? Does that actually ever happen?
1: For women?
0: Does that occur?
1: I don't know.
0: I'm looking at my legal dictionary. I'm just not finding anything right away here.
1: There's just a big lack of common sense going on here. And it does.
0: And like, what age would you be like, oh, come on, you should know better. You're how old?
1: Everyone should know better.
0: Right.
1: A 10-year-old should know better than being like, hey, here's my password. Just don't tell anyone it when I'm typing it out. So that if anyone ever was in my account because the password's out there, they could see this and know that they do have the right password. Because that's kind
0: of... That's the right answer, of course. But on the flip side of that coin, there's no age that's going to save you.
1: No.
0: From stupid.
1: From stupid, yeah. You can't save stupid. So, I don't know. She's posting her password. The second lady went to him for tech support, telling police that she allowed him to remotely access her computer in October of 2025 to troubleshoot an application. And then months later, he claimed to have secretly placed a virus on her computer that gave him access to all her information without her knowledge.
0: Mm.
1: But to me, it's like, if you allow someone to remotely access, isn't that it?
0: Yeah. All of those things, typically you need to unlock the device and hand it to the guy.
1: Yeah.
0: And when you unlock your device and hand it to a guy, that's a technical consent. And it's not a legal consent, and it's not a spiritual consent, and it's not an ethical consent. But it is a technical, punched in your password, and now, like, you unlocked everything and then gave dude it. So, like,
1: you
0: opened the door for him, you know.
1: Agreed.
0: You didn't want him to do what he did, but you let him do what he did.
1: Yes. This woman told authorities that a photograph of a private Telegram message from her phone later appeared in one of his videos. He claimed that the image came from a WhatsApp exchange, like it matters, according to this affidavit.
0: Right. Well, once you get a spyware in there, it just phones everything.
1: Yeah, exactly. Investigators said they also found evidence of him bragging about finding her location through her phone, saying thanks to the GPS within her phone, but what did I do? He said in the video. Investigators said that he uploaded more than 100 videos mentioning one woman. He also faced a separate civil stalking protection case over the summer when a woman obtained a temporary injunction in July. However, a judge dismissed that case on September 8th. And that could be anything. A restraining order? Or stalking protection? I don't know. Prosecutors reopened the criminal case against him on September 24th and filed the current charge alleging unauthorized access to a computer or electronic device. It was not immediately clear why the earlier charges against him were dropped. So, his bond was set at $35,000 and he's set to be arraigned November 19th. Yeah. I don't know. I might have a conversation with the man, but unlock my phone or device for him?
0: I mean, I might say, pardon me as I'm scooting past him at the Rob Zombie concert and just trying to get to the aisle to go to the bathroom. That's probably the only time I can imagine talking to a man like this.
1: Fair enough.
0: Call me narrow-minded.
1: Okay, I've got a video for you.
0: All right.
1: This one's coming from Russia this week. People probably heard this story.
3: There are concerns right now about a potential resurgence of a very old disease, the plague. A woman who worked in
0: the plague center
3: in Russia has died. For more on that, we're joined by Eyewitness News reporter Denise Tador.
4: Well, is this something Americans
0: Denise
4: should Tador? Be concerned about?
0: Denise Tador. Did she discover Florida, the Denise Tador?
1: Yes.
0: I
1: she
0: think
1: actually
0: that,
1: discovered Denise.
0: Yeah. Pancho, Denise Tador. Wasn't Pancho Villa a Denise Tador?
1: Yes.
0: That's crazy. Sorry.
4: Experts say it depends. More questions than answers surrounding a deadly case of the plague in Russia.
1: They're warning us, America.
4: This bacteria comes from rodents and can infect humans through flea bites, blood, or from breathing it in. The CDC and the World Health Organization are trying to find out more about the circumstances around a woman's death. In the remote Siberian region of Russia on September 25th, reports say a 28-year-old lab worker came in contact with live plague bacteria. Daria Shipilova worked at a facility that was studying this pathogen. Shortly after she was infected, she was hospitalized and died late last week.
1: Cedars-Sinai
4: epidemiologist Dr. Jonathan Grine says the plague does not spread as easily as the flu or COVID.
0: Yeah, I like went to college and studied for 8 years so that I could work at the plague factory. What the fuck?
1: Right.
0: Wait, hey, listen.
1: People really do these jobs.
0: There's crazy jobs, but like that seems so crazy.
1: Yeah.
0: Maybe let's not have a plague factory as a job.
4: Is the flu or COVID?
5: You would expect to see fevers, chills. You may have other symptoms like headache or abdominal pain, but the classic symptom is really a severe pneumonia.
1: You're scaring half of Americans now.
5: There may be a cough that's productive of
0: if
5: steam.
0: You have a cough, itchy nose, watery eyes, maybe you would experience pooping.
1: Yeah. You fall asleep at night.
4: It's treated with antibiotics. The reason why this case is getting a lot of attention is because Russia has been known to be investing in the study of biological weapons, and experts say these cases could become more commonplace.
0: They're the only ones doing that, by the way.
1: Right.
6: The proliferation of these labs, and with artificial intelligence, we're seeing more and more labs pop up that are working on dangerous pathogens.
1: This man's name is
4: Dr. Ashish Jha served as the White House COVID response coordinator and now works in biosecurity. The official Kremlin stance is that she died from pneumonia of unknown origin. Aside from that, Russian officials haven't provided more information.
6: If it turns out to be pneumonic plague, this is not something I'm worried is going to end up in the United States. It doesn't spread very efficiently. I don't see it arriving on these shores.
0: Pneumonic plagues are like those tricks you use to like remember how to not get sick, right?
1: Yeah. The pneumonic plague.
0: Yeah. A pneumonic plague.
6: But obviously we have to be vigilant and we have to pay attention and make sure that it is that and nothing else.
4: Following the lab worker's death, the Russian government quickly put 200 people under quarantine.
0: Love the plague selfies that they keep showing.
6: Learning
1: right.
6: Exactly what's happening in that lab. Were there other viruses or other bacteria that
1: serious.
6: People were working on? Until we know
1: the dances
6: that
1: will
6: better,
1: come.
6: It's going to be hard to be fully reassured that this will not become a bigger problem.
4: Again, we don't know the exact circumstances surrounding this case. Dr. Jha says the CDC has been investigating this through the weekend. In the U.S., we have about 7 cases of naturally occurring pneumonic plague every year. Denise Tador, ABC 7, Eyewitness.
1: Oh, so, you know, it already happens. They don't have to study it. It's already happening. But if you study it, then you got to be extra careful because, you know, you're dealing with sickness.
0: Study.
1: And then you might die of sickness.
0: You might die. Sucking on plague.
1: Dude. I saw that. I was just like, is this going to be a thing? Please don't make this a thing. This is stupid.
0: You know, we made the plague factory to be like all safe and secure, but somehow, like this vicious plague broke out from there. I don't know what the fuck's that all about. Like, we didn't expect that.
1: Yeah, it was in Russia, but now, like, America, we got to talk about it. Yeah.
0: Wild.
1: So insane.
0: Yeah, here's pour one out for the plague factory. When I grow up, I'm going to work at the plague factory. For science, of course.
1: Yeah, for biological warfare purposes.
0: Because I heckin' love plague and science.
1: Probably pays okay.
0: Thanks for the gold, kind stranger.
1: Well, you know, Red Lobster came up earlier in the show, too. And I've got a Red Lobster story.
0: Oh, shit.
1: Yeah. This guy, Abdul Rashid, was at Red Lobster, and he got his bill. His bill was $63.
0: Okay, reasonable.
1: Reasonable, right? It's probably two people. Maybe more. Maybe you can feed three.
0: Sure.
1: I don't know. It's been a minute since I've been to a Red Lobster. And by a minute, I mean like a decade.
0: Oh.
1: And so anyways, he's there and he gets that bill and he ends up calling 911 saying that he's having a medical emergency. Mm-hmm. And so then he walks himself outside to see the medic, you know, I guess the guy needs a medic.
0: Yeah.
1: And they're like, dude, you're totally fine. You're totally okay. And they wouldn't take him.
0: What?
1: Because there was nothing wrong with him. Because he just called and tried to fake a medical emergency to get out of paying a $63 bill.
0: Oh, bro. I'm sorry. Is that like a lot of money to you? Ahad, yeah. Rashid Shahzad? Is that what you...
1: Yeah, Abdul Rashid, yeah.
0: Abdul.
1: Do not go to Denny's.
0: Look, dude, yeah, if you think 63 is bad, dude, look at the fucking Denny's.
1: Or don't.
0: Or don't.
1: Yeah. Okay, and I got one last Lane story for tonight that we'll end it with another video.
0: Okay.
1: This one's coming out of Tennessee. Oh, no, it's not the video. It's a thing. Well,
0: you gave me an article.
1: I gave you an article. I didn't link the video. I'll grab it on the fly.
0: Okay. Why don't you fly over
1: it's
0: there?
1: It's a, yeah. It's worth a video, okay. I think. So let's see.
0: I've heard some chatter about this story, but I haven't looked into it too deeply.
1: Yeah. Yeah, I gotta find just the right video, you know?
0: Yeah.
1: Because some of these are very long. We just need a little background, a little update, a little this and that. Here, okay, maybe this one will work. We'll give it a try. It's not the one, but...
0: Okay.
7: She's still alive. Things definitely did not go as planned. What was supposed to be the first woman executed in Tennessee in 200 years.
0: Whoa.
7: The two lethal injections administered to her did not work. So what went wrong? Justin Finch has our report.
8: There stunned worldwide reaction today to the botched execution of death row inmate Krista Pike.
9: A planned execution went horribly wrong.
10: Convicted killer Krista Pike surviving a lethal injection.
8: The 50-year-old convicted killer survived two injections of pentobarbital, an unheard-of event in the 44-year history of lethal injections in the U.S.
11: It should be about 30 minutes from start to finish. We were in there for close to 2 hours.
8: Will Puckett of WVLT-TV in Knoxville witnessed the execution attempt.
12: What was it like to be in that room?
11: Pensive, I think you could call it. At one point, one of the people who had witnessed nearly a dozen executions looked at me and said, "This is not how this should be going."
8: Pike's lawyers are speaking out.
13: I counted at least 7 needles used in her left arm alone, one of which appeared to be bent when it was pulled from her arm.
8: Whoops. Pike is said to be in critical condition today, and among the questions now swirling, did she suffer brain damage, and will the state of Tennessee try again to execute her? Dr. Joel Zivit, an expert on lethal injection procedures who worked with Pike's legal team, says it may have been difficult to find a usable vein to inject the lethal doses.
14: Someone like Krista, who is smaller framed, that usually corresponds with smaller veins, frightened, maybe dehydrated, all of these things make it very challenging.
8: Here's the timeline of what happened. 7:27 p.m., the curtain to the execution chamber rises. Witnesses see Pike strapped to a gurney with an IV in her right arm.
15: Pike said she was going to leave this world the way I spent most of my life, and that is in love.
8: 7:31, Pike says the vein in my arm feels like it's about to bust.
16: Was there a panic in her voice? How does she sound?
11: No, it never at any point felt to me from where I was sitting in my vantage point that she was necessarily suffering.
8: 7:44, wow. She takes a deep breath. 7:45, she yawns deeply. 7:49, to the amazement of the witnesses, she can then be heard snoring. 9:15, an ambulance rushes Pike to the hospital.
0: Wait,
8: the
0: hold on.
8: The mother of teenager Colleen Slimmer, who was killed
1: right
8: 31 years ago by Krista Pike, witnessed the botched execution.
0: So wait, am I crazy? They are trying to kill her, and then it's not working, and then they called the ambulance?
1: Yeah.
0: The ambulance is not how you get somebody killed.
1: Right. That's how you
0: especially as they're dying.
1: Resuscitate people. I just think it's weird that that goes from 7:45, she's snoring, and then it's like 9 something or other. That's a long time period. It just was. You're just snoring the whole time.
0: I mean, is it like, maybe this doesn't work on ladies. Ladies have a superpower with lethal injection, huh?
1: Well, I hope they get into the background of the case, because I was wondering if she's protected.
0: Oh, maybe.
1: Protected by Satan.
0: You know, this is why there's like, you know, I don't think anybody's ever missed with the guillotine. You know?
1: No.
0: I mean, even in hangings can go wrong.
1: Yes.
0: If the weight and the length and all that stupid shit isn't correct, or somebody slips funny, then they can kind of mess it up. I'm pretty sure the guillotine always works every time.
1: Yeah.
0: I think it's like 100% success rate.
1: Yeah.
0: For the guillotine.
1: Let's go back to that.
0: Firing squad?
1: Yeah.
0: Didn't one of those get greenlit this week? A little firing squad action? Lethal injection. It's so kind of crazy, isn't it?
1: Yeah.
0: How like... there's this ban from cruel and unusual punishment that we can, like, invent crazy new ways that's, like, totally unusual when it starts, right? Like, lethal injection, the 42-year history, did he say? So, like, before that, very unusual as a punishment.
1: Yeah.
0: Because it had never been done. Also, don't they do, like, a Die with Dignity program, like... Canada's really huge on that, and then like Oregon and Washington, you can kind of like
1: just get in the box or whatever.
0: You get the sleepy soup, you know, and you slurp the sleepy soup, and then you kind of like, and it's like nice, and it's like die with dignity or whatever. Like,
1: yeah.
0: Why don't we do that?
1: Maybe they did since she was snoring.
0: Or yeah, maybe that's the backup plan instead of like throwing the ambulance and then try to save her all of a sudden. Like, isn't that?
1: The opposite of what we're trying to do here.
0: It's so crazy. Everything about this story is really crazy.
1: Yeah, but 7 needles? Like, what?
0: Swift Whale just wanders in out of nowhere saying, holy shit, what am I watching? We're all trying to figure this out together. Yeah. We don't know. Tennessee. Sir Seat Sitter, maybe you can weigh in on this. You said Knoxville.
1: How long do you think she was waiting to die?
0: On death row?
1: Yeah.
0: I don't know. That's a great question.
1: Yeah.
0: Probably like 15 years or some shit.
1: Double it.
0: Really?
1: Yeah.
0: 30 years?
1: Yeah.
0: Oh, man.
1: She was around 20 when she was convicted. It was before we were on this earth.
0: She's That's been so sitting crazy, there, bro.
1: Waiting to die. Waiting and waiting. And they're like, well, it's been 200 years since we killed a lady. It's almost like maybe they waited till that 200 anniversary.
0: Oh, yeah, the bicentennial of the last lady we killed.
1: Yeah.
0: To celebrate by totally fucking this one up.
1: Yeah. Yeah, I like the guillotine idea.
0: Well, they burned witches at the stake, you know?
1: Yeah. You want to finish?
0: In Europe. I think that was more of a Europe thing. You know, like all the Salem trials, everybody's like still thinking about burning witches, but it's like all those ladies got hung.
1: Hanged.
0: All those ladies were hanged.
1: Yeah. And the guy they put a bunch of stones on. They crushed him to death.
0: They did
1: I think
0: the
1: they
0: smush.
1: Drowned someone.
0: Death by smush.
1: Yeah.
0: Crazy. All of them more effective than whatever this Budubinol was.
1: Yeah. Crazy.
0: Super crazy.
1: Do you want to see what the rest of the video is?
0: Oh, yeah, definitely.
1: Because this is the...
0: Does it keep going? It's going to keep going.
17: She says it was a mess.
0: It was a mess.
7: The governor of Tennessee has halted all executions for the rest of the year and ordered an investigation into what went wrong.
0: Ah, party's over.
1: Yeah, I did see that Tennessee was doing...
0: No killing people till after New Year's here in Tennessee. Because we got to figure this shit out.
1: No more death penalties. Can't make the news like that again. That's embarrassing.
0: We can't even kill people.
1: You had one job.
0: Like, we're trying to kill her. It's not working. Call an ambulance. Dude. That's still the craziest thing ever, dude.
1: Yeah.
0: Like, I mean, if she's snoring and she's there, like, just... If you leave her on the gurney long enough, you would think, you know, eventually...
1: Just drift off?
0: Yeah, you know. It would be over.
1: Yeah,
0: it's still on a long enough timeline.
1: Yeah.
0: You gotta have, like, you know... Food and drink.
1: Well, her victim was part of the whole satanic ritual scare. The girl that died had a pentagram carved into her.
0: Oh, no. The satanic panic?
1: Yes, yes. The satanic panic. So then she doesn't die. She's yawning. She's snoring.
0: Yes.
1: She's
0: a witch.
1: Wait a minute. Yep. She didn't even have to self-identify.
0: That's crazy, dude. Hey, what'd I tell you? A little shorter than you. We had a couple of bowls. It was like 3.5.
1: Yeah.
0: Well, 3.5 bowls. Looking forward to the big birthday bash, bowlers. We'll tell you all about it. Tuesday at the latest, but we'll have some kind of powwow during this happening and get everybody around mics and have a little Uranus-style circle.
1: Yeah.
0: Well, circle speak. So I'll bring all the microphones I got. That's for sure. And looking very much forward to the in-person Homegrown Hits, first of its kind here.
1: Yeah.
0: In this locale. Thursday. You don't want to miss it. Tune in. 7 Central is the feed time, but that is to be determined. Just keep your eye on the IRC chat for the latest gossip.
1: That's right.
0: And Bullers will tell you everything you need to know in there. Hitters, whoever's in there. You'll be informed. I'm informing you now that I will remain Sir Spencer Wolf of Kansas City.
1: And I will always be your Dame DeLorean. Till next time, Bullers. May your bowls burn ever brighter.
18: I'm gonna shoot him, and then I'll check out his deck later.
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20: All you need to do is roll it.
21: Pot smoking bum! What are you doing, yay?
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25: What?
26: What? I'm a supporter of human beings! Beings!
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28: You can't. That's why his body fell apart. That's an amazing story, man. That's cool as fuck.
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0: Okay, we made it.
1: That's a bull.
0: Good work. Good night, No Agenda Stream.
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3: Did they reset my shit?

0: Let's get into trouble, baby.
1: Hey, everyone. Welcome back to another fun-filled podcast adventure. My name is Midnight Mike. Who's over there on screen? Oh, Joe is over there on screen. Yes, there he is.
2: Okay. You say so.
1: No, I'm not lying to you. You are. You're right there. I see you.
3: Go back to work.
1: And Cretchid is over there, too. There he is.
4: The layout thing. There's like a thing in the middle of the thing.
1: Yeah.
4: And your mullion is all demullionized.
3: Nothing works here.
1: Nothing works here, Cretchid. What have I been saying?
5: Apparently.
1: There's things that aren't working, and there are things that are working. Hey, welcome back, people, to a Saturday show. We're here, and we're going to have fun. Damn it. Okay. Hell or high water.
6: Saturday, fun day.
7: Yeah.
6: Saturday.
1: I think that is that phrasing. I think that's ranking on the tops, like the top five things that people want to see, like on merch or something like that, whether that's a coffee cup or a t-shirt. People
5: Hell
1: do
5: yeah.
1: like, people like the Saturday fun day. They like that thing.
5: It's hard not to like.
1: It's fun.
4: There's been a lot of discussion in the design channel on ideas for merch.
1: Yeah, people have some good ideas, and there are plenty of bad ideas as well.
4: I'm exclusively putting in bad ideas.
1: Yeah, I like to just shove all the bad ideas up there first and just get them out of the way. You know how it is when you're doing a brainstorming session, Joe, like there's like a lot of bad ideas that come out during a brainstorm, and you just got, that's just, you got to do that. You just got to purge all the crap.
7: No bad ideas, just ideas that need work.
4: No,
1: I don't know about that. I think there are bad ideas out there.
2: There certainly are.
1: There are some bad ideas. I think France is dealing with some bad ideas right now. A lot of bad ideas.
7: Yeah, what the hell's going on over there? I just keep seeing all kinds of people are angry.
1: They're angry at school. Teacher, leave them kids alone. Okay? We have no one to blame but Pink Floyd for this. The message finally got through. And kids are burning down the house, they've had enough, Cretchid. They're tired of all the school and all the schoolwork.
4: I don't think that's it.
1: Well, I have articles that totally support that.
4: Mm-hmm. I bet you do.
1: So, okay, let's talk about that. I brought it up. We'll talk about that first, and then... I'll end things with the Dover Demon, okay? A little cryptozoology thing. And but first, let's talk about France, because it is it's just kind of ramped up. Very concerning news. There's some riots in France. The footage that has been put out there online is horrific. Some of the stuff is just you're surprised that this is happening in a first world country, specifically people getting their faces blowtorched. Have you seen that footage, Joe? It's not good footage.
7: I have not. I saw some dude just getting pummeled.
1: Yeah. So this is from the Daily Mail. Then I have a supporting story on this. Paul Joseph Watson is actually talking about this. Maybe I play his video, because Paul, I would say, is fairly, he's even-handed, but he's definitely, he leans right on certain things. We'll see what Paul Joseph Watson has to say. Here we go. I do like Paul. Here we go.
8: They're lying to you about what's happening in France.
9: West!
8: They're lying to you about... That's a school supervisor they're assaulting. One of the protesters' complaints being there aren't enough school supervisors. Yeah, this'll really encourage more supervisors to sign up, won't it? The media says they're setting fire to schools because of absent teachers. The same teachers they're throwing incendiary devices at.
9: Paul, direct to go! Paul, direct!
8: and dousing with gasoline.
0: La scène est d'une extrême violence. Ce professeur d'un lycée de La Ciotat aspergé d'essence par des lycéens.
8: Yeah, I'm sure that'll really encourage teachers to be less absent.
1: This is crazy.
8: Tell us it's not about race or demographics. While those on the receiving end in virtually every single instance are white native French.
1: So yeah, the media is claiming, and I even have an article to support this, that these are student protests that have erupted because the students are...
4: They just want to learn, Mike. They just want to, like, get sit down in a classroom and learn stuff.
1: I can't believe that really they're reporting this. Like, the students are upset that there's not enough funding. Mm-hmm. So here's, according to Fox News right here, violent student unrest intensified across France on Friday as riot police clashed with teenagers in several cities. Roughly 400 high schools remain shuttered, and authorities say some 2,000 people have been arrested since the protests began, while government increasingly blame the country's hard left for this. Tear gas filled the streets. Protesters fired fireworks towards police line, and garbage bins were set ablaze, while clashes also broke out in Paris. The latest violence marks a sharp escalation from the unrest reported by Fox News Digital on Thursday, when hundreds have been arrested as school blockades and clashes spread across the country. Now, why are they saying this is happening? According to even like Fox News, the protest began over complaints about overcrowded classrooms. So
4: why would the classrooms be overcrowded?
1: I guess a dramatic increase in population, underfunding, Cretchid. That is also
4: wait. Has it been underfunded or has the funding not changed? And yet you're just piling a whole bunch of people who all think all claim to be 14 years old into these classrooms.
1: That could be it. Unfortunately, we don't have the specifics here. We only have the claim from Fox News. Students have blamed years of underinvestment for conditions inside the schools as the government unveiled its draft for 2027, and that budget just rolled out on Thursday. Under the proposal, education spending would rise 1.7% to 65 billion euro, excluding teachers' pensions, and an increase below the rate of inflation, according to Reuters. So but the protests became more and more violent. The unrest also became a major political fight, where you have French intelligence agencies told the government about the crisis on Thursday, and that the protest movement had been initiated by politicians from the hard left French party, the Unbowed Party, known as the LFI, reported by Reuters. So you got the establishment blaming the far left, but they're not blaming the actual students or the people in the riots. They're saying it was started or initiated, the catalyst was on the far left, which maybe very well could be true, but not a lot of this lines up. Why would, if you're like complaining about your school being underfunded, burning down all the schools in France is not going to help that funding. Burning teachers is not going to help that funding. Attacking police officers is not going to help that. Setting people on fire, I saw garbage bins being rolled off of overpasses onto cars passing underneath. This is more than just a school protest.
4: That'll show them. No, Mike, only school. They just want to learn. They just want books. What's wrong with you?
1: Well, I don't see them throwing books off the overpass, you know, or protractors or notebooks.
4: That's right. They just want their protractors
1: bags
4: and their compass. They're going to go sit down there. They're going to get the graph paper, and they want to learn geometry.
1: It's not lining up. What we're reading about as the legitimate excuses for this does not line up with what we're seeing. It seems like this is just a riot. A clash of cultures, and that they're using the schools as like the catalyst. But after that, it's off to the races.
4: We've seen it here a number of times in the U.S. It's easy to stir up the Utes because they're a lot of them aren't actually doing anything. There's a term for not employed, education, training, whatever it is. You've got a bunch of people standing around with nothing better to do. Yeah. All it takes is someone driving by and dropping off some cinder blocks on the side of the road, and bam, riot. So, and of course, as you noticed, this erupted in France over the course of 2 or 3 days everywhere, like simultaneously. This is not a grassroots operation. And they're using the school funding thing as a way to camouflage the actual let's burn down French culture and replace it with the globalist state.
1: Well, to
4: my opinion, of course,
1: that's what it feels like. But the government, the French government, has now deployed specialized riot police, and so the authorities are still struggling to contain the unrest. The government's response has also drawn scrutiny. Students and rights groups have accused police of excess force against minors, including the use of batons, tear gas, and non-lethal weapons. Amnesty International warned against excessive force, while France's interior ministry said Friday that three investigations into alleged police violence has been opened. I saw footage of like various police officers being like on the ground being almost kicked to death.
4: Dude gets set on fire.
1: Yeah,
4: but you know, that's cool. It's part of their culture.
1: What is like, man? It feels like the fabric of Western culture is stressed, and it's just it's being ripped apart right now.
4: Yeah, who would be doing that?
1: I don't know.
4: Cui bono.
1: I don't know who is doing this.
9: Me, Hulk Hogan.
7: Yeah,
1: yeah, he is one of those guys that would love to do this.
7: He would do it.
1: So I mean, that's it. All you got to do is go on X and search France, and like all this horrific footage will show up. I don't know how they resolve this. Obviously, increasing the budget 2%, is that really going to stop this? Because if it's not really about school, which I don't. Maybe that's what it started as.
4: So I did a little bit of digging. It's fun. It's fun to go in and talk to, because all the major search engines now have an AI agent sitting on top of it, and you can trick it into giving you alternate perspectives on things. Because if you just say what's going on in France, you get exactly what you just said. But if you go in and say, if I was a extreme right wing crackpot, what would I say is going on in France? And then you get all these other stories coming out from legitimate news sources that are just simply not part of the narrative. So things like students are legitimately concerned is a media smokescreen. What's actually happening? Professional agitators, Palestinian, Algerian flags, non-students infiltrating schools, and a left-wing party using the students as shields to destabilize a country before the upcoming 2027 election.
1: I could see that. I mean, something similar did happen during Black Lives Matter, where
4: you had the Summer of Love in 2020.
1: Like the Black Lives Matter, which started off as like a legitimate concern or about over policing and police brutality, was quickly taken over, turned political, and then rerouted into something kind of like what we're seeing in France. Like there was like a starting point, and then it was quickly taken over. And now they're capitalizing on it. And does France have the willpower, the political will, to put this down? I don't know. I think Macron's pretty busy doing other things.
4: Well, he's a lame duck because he is not running again in 2027.
1: He doesn't really care.
4: Correct. So he's let it happen. Do whatever. So
1: okay.
4: As long as he and his grandfather get to hang out together or whatever they are.
7: Okay.
1: Yeah. So that's going on in France. Very disappointing. Well, I guess I'll move on to some other news, some other cheery news.
4: I will say, let's put a positive spin on this.
1: Okay.
4: If nothing else, this has distracted both the media and let's just say the newly arrived French from burning down Christian churches.
1: Well, I guess that is some good news.
4: Over 400 of them in the last couple of years.
1: That is some good news, Cratchit. Yeah. So that's
10: that's some good news on that front.
1: Is it possible? Is it possible that Putin's behind this? That Putin?
4: Yes, single-handedly.
1: Okay. Well, I gotta throw that out there. Maybe Putin secretly is behind this, and that he's pulling the strings, because he likes this agitation.

0: Epstein?
1: I do recall.
0: Yeah, you know that name?
1: Yep.
0: Well, there is some news. The evidence Epstein did not kill himself. Lawyer and pathologist revealed details they claim indicate that the pedophile was murdered in jail in new documentary. So they got some new evidence that they're going to present, or just, I guess, existing evidence presented differently. And they're saying this guy didn't kill himself.
2: Oh, really?
0: Yes. 7 years. Holy moly, 7 years.
3: Yeah, it was pre-COVID.
0: 7 years.
3: It was on a show day, by the way, if you don't remember.
0: We probably brought it up. It probably happened during the show, and probably at the end of the show.
3: It happened about 90 minutes before the show started, and it was Discord was popping that day.
0: Mm. Well, 7 years on from the mysterious death of the disgraced financier Jeffrey Epstein, conspiracy theories surround
4: that. I just wish we were done with that. The disgraced financier. Come on,
0: you don't like that?
4: You know what I mean? And then the other thing I'll say before, and sorry if I'm getting ahead of it.
0: This is a podcast. We can talk.
4: But like the Overton window is, he didn't kill himself. Somebody else killed him. There's no like other possibility. Like he was just snatched out of prison and taken it over to Tel Aviv, you know.
0: Yeah, I see what you're saying. So it's either he was murdered or suicide. They don't even bring up the fact that he was extracted. And that the dead body is somebody else. Yeah.
2: Okay.
4: Yeah, he was a very helpful person while he was, you know, knocking about. So.
0: Yeah, well, there are conspiracy
4: rewarded.
0: Conspiracy theories surrounding the circumstances of his death continue to swirl. The official ruling is that the convicted pedophile died by suicide after hanging himself in his cell. Yet many remain convinced that he was murdered, with a series of unexplained circumstances continuing to fuel questions over what really happened. Now, a harrowing new documentary explores Epstein's crimes, his inner circle, and the aftermath of his death, and has revisited some of those unanswered questions, with several key figures offering details that they say cast doubt on the official account. The new ABC documentary, which premiered on HBO Max September 3rd, sees award-winning reporter Grace Tobin examine theories surrounding his demise. Among those interviewed were David Schoen, Epstein's lawyer at the time. Schoen spoke to Epstein 9 days before he died following the alleged earlier suicide attempt that Epstein denied. They're not even bringing up the fact that maybe he was extracted, and then there's also that curious drone image of somebody that looks like Epstein on the island like a couple days after he supposedly died. Are they going to bring that up in a documentary? Probably not. It goes on to say here, the fact that he wanted to fight his case until the day before he died says to me that it's unlikely he committed suicide. Epstein was awaiting trial on sex trafficking charges when he was found dead in his prison cell, with his death quickly becoming mired in mystery and speculation. In 2023, the U.S. Department of Justice concluded that there had been job performance failures by the prison officials, but maintained that Epstein had died by suicide. So, even so, questions over the official account have persisted, with some arguing that Epstein's knowledge of his powerful connections could have given others a motive to silence him. So, whatever's going on here, like, this is BS. Obviously, they're not talking about him being taken out of there and that he's still alive, living his life somewhere. Like, this is connected to me. This is just my opinion here. The Epstein is still alive. Like, this whole thing is connected to Butler County assassination, and it's also connected to Charlie Kirk assassination. And it's like the same group is like behind the management of all this info. Like, whatever Dan Bongino was, you know, whatever his quest was before he got into the FBI, that quest changed upon discovering some things, and now he is the man he is on air, basically running cover for mainstream narratives. Even like you can go the same group behind like the Epstein, the January 6th bomber, with the

0: Butler County assassination and then Charlie Kirk. Like all those are all linked in some way. And we're not getting the full story on any of them.
1: Been saying this forever, dude. It's one of those things where it's a lot to understand that everything, it's all tied together into this, you know, the Epstein thing, you're right, the Charlie Kirk thing, and, you know, what is the unifying factor here? Where's the nexus? It is, unfortunately, hate to say it, it is with Israel, because
2: it's all happening.
1: There's, I just don't know. I mean, 9/11, Epstein, the all of this, like the Thomas Massey, they got to get him out of there. Dan Bongino and Kash Patel, like, I don't know how you feel, but I thought they were genuine back when they were saying what they were saying.
0: That's what it felt like to me.
1: Something happened, right?
0: Something happened.
1: Trump, same thing.
0: Yes, something happened.
1: The bomber, like Thomas Massey was one of the big ones, you know, sort of boosting the message from, I think it was coming from The Blaze with even Glenn Beck, you know, who's a complete Zionist, but I think it was over there where they were tracking this bomber and they were using gate recognition to find that it was like this portly little lesbian who worked for the DC police and then got promoted to the CIA immediately after this bomb shit. And if you look at the pictures, it's not this black dude. And then Tucker Carlson had that family on to talk about, kid's autistic. He didn't talk about politics. He didn't know jack shit about it. Like,
0: yeah, he was just minding his own business.
1: Setup.
0: Yeah.
1: But the only reason they went after him, for whatever reason they targeted him, is that they had identified by gate recognition this other person, and they were zeroing in on what this was. And so they were like, no. Bongino's like, we got him. It's this one over, not that one, a Thomas Massey. You know, a lot of people just don't buy it. And who's all behind all this? The Seth Rich thing, like all of this.
0: Yeah, Soros, I forgot Seth, like, Rich too. I forgot that's a big one too. That just goes away.
1: You know what? There was somebody on with Jimmy Dore recently, and older guy, probably 70 years old. And I don't know how I never heard of this guy. He was able to tie up all of the stuff that you're talking about now with Seth Rich, Pizzagate, Epstein, all this shit. And it is. It's like a lot because, you know, if you say fluoride in the water is poison, people are like, you're crazy. And it's like, well, wait until you hear about this.
0: I'll have to take a look at that. I haven't watched Jimmy Dore in quite a while. If he's an old guy on the internet, I'll find him.
1: I'll send it to you because you'll have to watch it on your own time.
0: I will.
1: It's a 34-minute clip.
0: Yeah, I got that kind of time. That's fine. That's fine for a good dog walk right there.
1: His name's Hugh Turley.
0: Hugh Turdley?
1: Hugh Turdley. No, it's crazy. Yeah, I would highly recommend it. I'll drop it in my channel in Discord right now, actually.
0: All right, I'm going to wrap things up here with one last little story, and we'll go out on this. Go out on this, people, and then we'll pass it over to Joe. Let me bring this up on screen. All right. This is the Dover Demon. This is a news, I think it's maybe ABC News doing a cryptozoology segment on the Dover Demon, which is a mysterious creature up there in Massachusetts.
3: Today, oh, man. It's a peaceful place. Today, it's Dover a peaceful a very, place.
4: Dover is a very small town. We have 6,200 residents. We have a Dunkin' Donuts, so that's pretty big.
3: But in April 1977, that all briefly changed thanks to a series of mysterious reported sightings.
5: Some people called it a demon. The younger ones labeled it the creature. And no one knows why it chose Dover, one of the wealthiest towns in the state, to make a landing.
3: High school students reported spotting something alarming in the woods on three separate occasions.
2: the Dover Demon, it's quite popular in cryptozoology circles. It's such an interesting part of Dover's folklore.
6: There was questions about did it really happen, did it not really happen. It was the talk of the town at the time.
4: So the reaction was very mixed. Everybody thought, you know, maybe these kids were playing a prank.
3: At the center was 17-year-old high school junior Bill Bartlett.
7: I saw a really strange-looking creature type thing. Sort of looked like a monkey that had been shaved without any nose or any mouth or anything like that, or any tail. And it had orange eyes. It kind of glowed like cat's eyes when the headlights hit it. I saw it, and the other people saw it, and we've all verified it, and I'd swear to it that I saw it.
3: 50 years later, Bartlett isn't changing his story.
8: Take me back to April 21st, 1977. What happened on that evening?
9: I'm driving down Farm Street, and I saw something in the distance on a stone wall. And as I got closer, I saw this thing climbing over the wall. I was probably maybe 75 feet away. I recognized that this isn't something normal. Went home that night and did a drawing of it and showed my parents.
3: Still, plenty of questions remain.
8: You're 17 years old. You're with your buddies.
9: Yeah.
8: Was there anything going on prior to hanging out that maybe would have given you a false image of anything?
9: No drinking, no drugs.
8: No mushrooms. No.
9: Okay. There was nothing going on.
3: Except for two more sightings that week reported by classmates with whom Bill wasn't especially close. Word spread, piquing the interest of others in nearby towns.
9: Somebody told me I should go and talk with these guys, and there's a guy named Loring Coleman, and he is a cryptozoologist, and he'd like to talk to you.
10: Excited to
11: talk
10: to a
11: guy named
10: Matt.
11: I've been interested in cryptozoology since 1960. I got involved when I saw a science fiction movie, went to my teachers and said, "What is this?"
3: Coleman spoke to us from the International Cryptozoology Museum in Bangor, Maine, which he founded. It has an entire display dedicated to the Dover Demon, a name Coleman says he coined.
11: One of the things that was most remarkable about these eyewitnesses is that they were very credible.
3: Especially, says Coleman, Bill Bartlett.
11: I found him extremely credible. Later in life, he became more and more artistic in terms of sharing what he'd done.
12: What is that thing?
11: It really just was an unbroken line from the time he was a young man. He was able to remember exactly what he wanted to draw, and he drew it.
3: Bartlett's photographic memory, which led to this iconic image, was both a blessing and a curse.
8: Wow. So that moment really changed your life.
9: I became something of a little novelty, and it was annoying because people were saying horrible things about me. I was making it up. I was on some drugs. It's just annoying when people who don't know who I am or what I'm about will say things that are negative about me.
3: In the decades that followed, Bartlett, who claims he never profited off the demon, turned his talents into a career as a fine artist. But as they say, the internet never forgets. And Bartlett says half the messages he gets on his professional page are about the creature he said he spotted 50 years ago.
8: Do you regret speaking out about it and wish you kept it to yourself?
9: The creature? Not really, no. It is what it is. And all I want everybody knows, I definitely saw something. I have no idea what it was. I didn't make it up.
3: But just what was it?
11: This is one of the few cases that I would say I don't know.
10: Total fabrication.
11: I couldn't say that there was definitely a creature out there, that there was definitely some unknown animal that people were chasing around, but it was unknown what they saw.
3: Over the years, theories have ranged from a foal to an owl, with some stretching the imagination.
6: It's a Martian.
10: We got
3: an out there theory, or is it?
4: It turns out that the night before the first sighting, there was a UFO report in Medfield.
3: I guess you can draw your own conclusions. Meanwhile, Dover has embraced its so-called demon, which has become a cultural phenomenon.
4: There's comic books, card games, so many different podcasts, books, articles that people have written on their blogs. It's taking off.
8: 50 years later, nearly, that they're still embracing this story. How does that make you feel?
9: Well, I think that it's great that
10: USA right there.
9: It gives kids something to go out and check out. And I love kids, and I want people to have fun and enjoy life.
7: I'm going to try and catch it or something if I see it so I can prove that I'm not lying at all. So I'm going to look for it and try and catch it or something.
6: I don't know. I don't know. I don't know what to think.
0: I gotta give this.
12: Pike was then taken to the hospital.
0: What is this? WCVB out of Boston. Quite the accolades here for doing such a long piece on this person. Almost 5 minutes on the Dover Demon and diving into the ridicule that this guy faced just for reporting back in 1977, just reporting what he saw. And sticking to his guns, not bowing to pressure, not bowing to peer pressure, people calling him crazy, and maintaining his story all these years. And they only did a little correlation there where there were lights seen in the sky. You can dive way deeper into this, which has that area of the country way more UFO sightings. And maybe in the next episode that we do, I'll do some deeper stories and encounters from that time period, 1970s, probably early 80s, and what was going on there in the Boston area.
13: What was the date on this one? Is early 77?
0: Yeah, it was April 1977. That's what I'm talking about.
13: So what I'm trying to find is, When did Close Encounters come out? November.
0: Okay, yeah, of 77.
13: Yeah. I was trying to figure out, like, was that movie already out? Because his description of kind of the spindly alien sort of thing kind of aligns with what you see in that film.
0: Well, it also, orange eyes. This one had orange eyes, which is...
13: like the Flatwoods Monster.
0: Yeah, kind of, yeah. Like, I don't know if I'll have to dig back and... find the original account of what this guy was talking about, but yeah, some pretty interesting stuff. So I just wanted to play that. Pretty creepy. Glad they did that kind of work. And now we will.
1: What about What about the museum?
0: What about the museum?
1: Have you been to it?
0: Oh God, no! I haven't been there. I didn't know.
1: That
0: about
1: sounds
0: it.
1: Like the perfect trip for you.
0: It probably would be. You know, there's a lot of cryptozoology museums that I probably should go out there and just travel the country, go see, give a little review, and talk to some people there. This is the first time I even heard about the museum, Joe. So I didn't know about it before.
1: I didn't know either, but that just, it's like, how has Mike never been here?
0: Well, oh, okay. So the Cryptozoology Museum by Lauren Coleman, I have known about. But that's I believe, in Portland, Massachusetts, or Portland, Maine. If there's a different one specifically for the Dover Demon, I'm not sure about that one, but Lauren Coleman, he has a pretty world-renowned cryptozoology museum, which I still haven't been to. I haven't been out there in Portland, so I would like to go. Maybe that's a good road trip for myself.
1: You should.
0: Okay, I'll go. That's fine. But now we go to Joe. Here we go.
14: Look at these headlines.
1: People are going to say I'm a poopy pants today, and I am. I would just say I am right off the bat. I'm not feeling great, dude.
0: Why? You feel sick?
1: Yeah, I'm stupid. It was raining yesterday, and I was like, I'm still going to go for a run. Because it was kind of a light rain, and then it was all of a sudden like a nasty rain. And so I don't know. Not feeling it.
0: Before you start, by the way, I have to announce there might not be a show on Wednesday. Kretcher's not going to be here, most likely.
13: I don't know. I'll be here next Wednesday.
0: This coming Wednesday?
13: Yeah.
0: Oh, okay. Well, I'm getting a tooth pulled in the morning, so...
13: like for fun?
0: No, this is a bad one. This is...
13: Do it on the show.
0: Well, I got to wake up.
1: That would be a good... Yeah.
0: If you're going to be here, I will be here. I thought you weren't going to be here, so I'll get
13: it. It's the 2 weeks after, so the whatever those dates are, the 14th and the 21st.
0: All right, well, never mind. I'll do the show with the tooth.
13: Reschedule your tooth pulling.
0: It's already set, but never mind. False alarm. I will be here next Wednesday with one less tooth.
13: You co-host it with your tooth.
0: Yeah, okay.
1: Which tooth is it?
0: It's a molar down here. I had a root canal on it, and they messed up the root canal, so I just got to get the entire thing yanked.
1: Oh, my God.
0: It's infected, and it's causing a lot of pain and general sickness.
1: Dude.
0: Yeah. Good times.
1: The dentist is, I mean, look, it's cliche to say, although I have heard people say, I don't mind it, but I hate going to the dentist. It is so, the worst.
0: They claim that they have to put me under. And
1: yeah, they should.
13: To pull a tooth?
0: That's what they're claiming.
13: Unless the tooth is it cracked?
0: It's a little cracked, yeah.
13: Okay. They may want to do some drilling then.
1: Dude, I would volunteer to be put under. I don't want to be around for that shit. Put me out.
13: In fact, come to my house, put me under before I have to go to the dentist. Yeah. Then you guys transport me to the dentist.
1: Do like a body snatcher thing.
13: Yeah, and then when I wake up, I'm just like in bed. I'm like, oh, that was nice.
0: Yeah, I got to take an Uber out there. I got to Uber back. It's just a pain in the ass. That's it.
1: It's going to be a pain in the mouth. It's going to be.
0: All right, well.
1: An ass mouth.
14: Now for today's news.
1: You know how I've been getting these algorithms with these super geniuses who know all the things about the things?
0: Oh, yeah. People love it. People love to be inspired.
1: Well, this guy.
13: I was a kid, people told me I had perfect teeth. I didn't know people had perfect teeth. If you have perfect teeth, like and subscribe.
0: Yeah, I do, please.
1: Who has perfect teeth?
0: No one.
1: Oh.
13: That guy, apparently.
1: Yeah, well. I don't know if I've shared this guy, but this one, he's come through the algorithm just about as much as the other guy. But I actually think this guy's, like, for whatever reason, he's young and he actually doesn't waste my time. Like, I find what he says to be interesting, and I'm sure for people his age and younger, it is helpful. I mean, it's helpful to remind yourself this stuff, but I don't know. See what you think of this kid.
0: Okay. Let's take a look at this young man and see if we can learn something.
15: More afraid of wasting your life than making a fool of your... You have to be more afraid of wasting your life than making a fool of yourself. A man who's afraid of looking foolish will look back on his life and realize that fear made a fool of him anyways. You either face the pain of regret or the pain of embarrassment, but only one of those is permanent. You have to be more afraid of wasting your life than making...
0: That's true. I can totally see that. It's better to try and fail than to never have tried at all.
1: Hmm.
0: Okay.
16: I'm writing this down. This is good stuff.
1: another one that's like just... I don't know. There's a lot of these little podcast bros, podcast maxers. This Julian Dory guy, somebody posted, it's the other guy. They're just these young men who are clearly paying attention.
0: Okay.
1: With far better vocabularies than I have, you know, than I could ever dream to.
0: All right, let's see what they're talking about here.
17: Anyone picks to start any kind of country, somebody's going to lose. No matter where anyone picks to start any kind of country, somebody's going to lose. So there's always going to be some sort of issue. I mean that respectfully. But like when they end up landing on Palestine through these things like the Balfour Declaration in 1907, through these movements of people saying Jews should flee Europe and head to Palestine to set up a state there, they're doing it on the land where you have the convergence of the world's three, you know, very well-known religions.
0: Right.
17: I don't really see a scenario where that wasn't going to cause a problem, regardless of who it was, no?
18: Yep, certainly in hindsight, we can see that. I think at the time, someone like Niebuhr, who was a liberal, you could say, but he had a lot of blinders, and one of them was he did not appreciate that there were already a lot of people living in Palestine. I mean, this was one of those myths or misunderstandings that a lot of Americans had at the time, which was that largely Palestine was a land without a people, and the Jews were a people without a land, and that those things would...
17: Palestine was a land live without a people, what about the people that were living there?
18: Yeah, so for someone like Niebuhr in the 30s, he would say, there's enough room. We have a moral, ethical crisis happening in Europe. Jews, which are part of this sort of civilized European culture, are being rounded up. And he sort of saw before a lot that the Holocaust would right. probably be the logical conclusion of that. And so let's get them back to their ancestral homeland and deal with the fallout, you know, at another time. There's also a lot of what we call now Orientalism at that time, which was the understanding that Jews had money, were civilized, were Western. The locals in Palestine, whether Jewish or Arab, since the first century, there's been a continuous existence of Jews in the.
17: But they counted them in what they viewed as like not as civilized, is it?
18: Right. Well, because the Jews who were, we say, the native to Palestine tended to be more religious, if not Orthodox, and okay. spoke Hebrew or spoke Arabic.
17: Lived. So they viewed them as less than.
18: Yeah, they viewed them more as natives than as Western Jews from Western Europe.
17: So that's interesting, though. So but you use that word. They viewed them more as natives while sharing the same religion that's a part of what they're claiming is like the biblical prophecy that yeah. they should be back to this land. So the people who are the natives who share that religion that they think is the biblical prophecy is going to be back to this land are actually the people that are going to be like, yeah, the big boys are here now. Get out of the way. That seems a little backwards to me.
18: Well, again, a lot of blinders.
0: Okay, interesting. You know, this guy...
1: Yeah, what do you think?
0: I like this conversation. I think the guy who is answering the questions being very diplomatic and maybe he's looking back in history with the rose-colored glasses where he's basically saying, we had good intentions. That's what, like, the gist of it is. Like, we had good intentions with taking over that area. It just didn't work out.
1: Yeah, well, yeah. Well, and it's funny because I don't know if you've ever listened to Julian Dory or Danny Jones was the other one I think somebody sent with Baron Coleman on it. But these kids, like I said, they're, you know, maybe late 20s, early 30s, and they get these guests. I would love to know, like, maybe I could just Google it or whatever. But, like, I just feel like I kind of wish that we grew up with access to all this information because
0: I don't.
1: They're like armed. I don't know that armed is the right way to phrase it, but they're prepared to have conversations that are far more impactful, you know, and meaningful towards what humanity and civilization, you know, should be aspiring toward. And they don't buy the bullshit. Like that kid that I played last weekend, who's like, are we really, you know what I mean? Like that kid must have been like 23 years old.
0: I don't know. I think it's like there's equal amount of bullshit. Like this guy, who Julian Dory, he's questioning it in a way that says, hey, this doesn't seem right. And the other guy is responding, I think, very civilly. He's like, listen, we had pretty good intentions. Didn't work out. I'd like to hear like the full conversation to see where they wind up on this.
1: I'd recommend yeah. if you don't have him in your rotation, if you're
0: not.
1: Like out of podcasts, like if he's on your rotation, it's not every show, but it's kind of like, well, Rogan's out now. I can't.
0: What, you're done with Rogan? Guest.
1: Well, you ruined it for me.
0: No, I
1: but
0: did
1: also,
0: not.
1: Rogan just seems like he's something happened to him. I think somebody got a hold of him.
19: Right.
1: And keeps him sort of bumper bowler, you know, style. Like he's only supposed to hit the pins all the time.
19: Mm.
1: He can't go to the other lanes, you know what I mean? You ever bumper bowl?
0: Yeah, I get your analogy there. And I can see that. He's definitely mainstreamed it a little bit and he probably doesn't want to rock the boat too much.
19: Mm-hmm.
1: Yeah. It's unfortunate because he used to really kind of go hard in the paint. But I do think like Julian Dory and like these other kids, like they really still are like unbound. Like they will.
0: Well, they're younger. They got a little bit more fire in their belly.
1: They do. They totally do. So like I said, Julian Dory will have guests on that you're just and good guests. Like he had Eric Weinstein on. What a show. It was so good. But you have to pay for it to get the back half of the show.
0: Oh, really? Okay, that's how they do that. Okay.
1: Yeah, and there was a part of me that show was so compelling. I was like, man, do I want to spend money on this? Because it was really, really solid.
0: Did you spend money on it?
1: No.
19: That's crazy.
1: Who has money these days?
0: I don't. Not a lot of people. Not a lot of people have extra money.
1: So you talked about Seth Rich.
0: I did.
1: This one was interesting. This is a reader. This is not a video.
0: Okay, I can read. I'm doing pretty good today.
1: I know you can.
0: I'm doing pretty good today.
1: I had my doubts, but you've proven yourself.
0: Don't listen to the show 10 years ago. It's much more inebriated than trying to read. All right, let's bring this up on screen. It's I'm going to read the tweet. Here we go. Everyone prepare. Does this make the cut? The Clintons hired Mueller to murder Seth Rich. Robert Mueller, or Mueller, arranged, planned, and ordered the hit on Seth Rich. Mueller had access to hitmen through mafia friends or people who owe him. Pedophile Mueller, I don't know where this came from, but they're calling... This is Robert Mueller, the former FBI director?
1: Yeah.
0: And they're calling him pedophile. Okay, they're... Same, this is what I'm just reading verbatim here. Pedophile Mueller sent the same hitman to help his friend Hillary after redacted. Mueller was a rabid Trump hater, psychopath, crook, and involved in covering up or enabling the murder. One email even ties it to helping his friend Hillary and references a Manafort lawyer. Context: the authors of these emails are unknown. They appear to be in internal communication within or around the special counsel FBI circles at the time. They came via Freedom of Information Act request and lawsuits, primarily by attorney Ty Clevenger. And here's the FBI source. Here's the vault. It's so that, I mean, that is, that's a huge, huge thing. So Robert Mueller, I believe he was FBI director for a time under President Bush, if I remember correctly, and maybe even partly under Obama. He stepped down, and then he was tapped to basically, I think, chair the Russia investigation into Trump to kind of give legitimacy.
1: It was another one where they had like the bobblehead shit or whatever with like Fauci, you know, where the left just gets completely enamored because he's going after Trump or whatever.
0: They loved
1: him. Owning Trump.
0: They loved him. But at the time under Bush, if you remember, he testified before Congress that Iraq most likely did have weapons of mass destruction. Like he testified as FBI director to that. So he's had a lot of, I would say, in hindsight, some bad statements. But now they're claiming that he hired a hitman. He has mafia connections to do this. It kind of sounds like some kind of JFK kind of angle here, which I'm not against. Well, that's interesting.
1: If you've, you know, if it's Hillary and Podesta and Soros and Mueller and all these guys hate Trump, and Trump, for whatever it's worth, I do think he was like the real deal. Bongino, same thing. Cash. I think they actually had the intent to do certain things, but whatever they were shown, whatever happened, like, they completely got spun around.
0: This is at the core of it. I think this is at the core that the United States government, like, the deep state is just utterly, like, criminal and mafia, like, mafia-esque, but with, like, unlimited government resources behind them to get shit done.
1: So we might want to run this, I'm going to run these through Claude real quick.
0: Okay. What's Claude
1: Seth
0: doing?
1: Seth Rich stuff.
0: Oh, okay.
19: Mm.
1: Because it's a long, you know, it's a long report. It's coming out of Wikipedia. I don't know.
0: Okay.
1: Thoughts?
0: Let me bring it up. Okay. Oh, did you put something in there? What are you talking about?
1: No, just I was asking for your thoughts on the whole thing. Like, the Mueller thing just came out of nowhere.
0: Well, it's not getting any play on mainstream news. I found the accusation of pedophile, like, that's like, I guess the first time I heard that as applied to Mueller. He's already had a checkered past. when it comes to the 6-week cycle as documented by John C. Dvorak and Adam Curry, and then his involvement in Russiagate. He's had long standing ties, and as someone in the chat says, he was there for he was the FBI director during 9/11.
1: Yeah, he helped cover that up.
0: That's a huge one. He can't be trusted, and it's unfortunate to even think that. Yeah, you can say, oh, it's the deep state. These people are just ingrained bureaucrats. They have their own agenda, but at least they're Americans. At this point, if the deep state is like mafia tied and they're doing this stuff, like when it comes to Seth Rich, you can see him say getting Epstein out of prison or Butler County, Charlie Kirk. It's an international ring of criminals who have an immense amount of power and resources at their disposal and apparently are able to turn people's knobs to get them to do whatever they need to do and probably have access to some pretty awesome technology to get it done. I would consider them to be almost a breakaway civilization at this point, where they're not beholden to any sort of law or regulation, and they run this joint. They run this reality, Joe.
1: Yeah, that's, as Charlie, like, honest to goodness, there's a lot of people who are saying very similar things to what I experienced, which was I thought Charlie Kirk was just like a regular Glenn Beck Zionist type right winger, you know, just younger version of him. I didn't realize all the other stuff that was going on at the time, but like towards, you know, his assassination, he was saying all kinds of shit that was going to get him in trouble, particularly about Epstein and Israel and all this other stuff. And he suggested that, you know, they let October 7th happen. But the other thing he said, we probably played it on the show, was he said that there's, you know, the people who actually run the country, it's kind of like what you're describing. It's like it looks like a democratic republic where representatives go in and they're running things. But ultimately, who's running things is the CIA, is the deep state, are intelligence factions that are like, I don't even think it's the CIA. The no. CIA would be like 5 levels down from whoever is actually
0: running. Manage some projects for the owners. Yeah. That's it. They manage some like secret projects for the owners, but there are other international groups behind the scenes that are basically the CEOs that, or you can say board of directors that are like they have their assets that they managed. Certain intelligence agencies manage those assets. And then you have key figures within each organization that carry out events and then cover shit up.
1: And if you remember, it was a botched robbery.
0: Yes. They stole nothing.
1: Laptop.
0: They stole nothing.
1: Yeah. And they said the FBI is like, well, we don't have a laptop. And then they admitted, yeah, we do have a laptop. And it's like, well, can we see what was on it?
0: No,
1: not for like 70 years or something. So you're like, oh my God,
0: we just want the laptop. If it's no longer like if the case is closed, and I believe even a federal judge, ruled that the FBI has to release it, and the FBI is just saying, no, not at this point.
20: No.
0: No, you can't have it.
20: No.
1: Yeah.
20: Yeah.
1: It's just like the Butler thing, too. Like, you guys almost killed, like, the next president. And it was just this random, you know, nerdy guy who just so happened to be in a BlackRock commercial.
0: I think there's been some more information that's come out about that recently.
1: Yeah, I haven't been tracking it, but I did see murmurs.
0: I want Cratchit, could you bring that up possibly? Let's see here.
13: Not sure what I'm bringing up.
0: It's recent news on the Butler County assassination attempt. I have it from 1 week ago. I don't know if this is it. I stored it. But let's see. This is the headline I have from the Daily Caller. I don't know if this is true. Like, this is what I was remembering. But Butler, this is what it says. Trump Butler assassination attempt victim dies after suffering from wounds following an attack. I don't think that's it. I think it was more about the actual assassin, in that he had text messages between another person.
13: Well, I mean, early on, right after that came out, they were tracking his cell phone down around Washington, D.C.
0: Yeah, let's see here. Here we go. Let's see here. I think this is what I wanted. Trump's attempted assassin sent mysterious text about 3D printer leading up to Butler County, PA shooting. Yes, Thomas Matthew Crooks, the shooter in the assassination attempt of President Donald Trump, sent a series of strangely coded text messages in the months leading up to the shooting, according to records obtained by Judicial Watch. Did you 3D print the parts? An individual the FBI described as an unknown contact messaged Crooks on February 9th. If he's unknown, you haven't been able to uncover him in the past few years at this point? And quote, yes, except for the fan blades, Crooks responded. Whoa, that looks cool, the unknown contact replied to Crooks, also asking about the parts in response to Crooks' message, which the FBI redacted. And then another series of messages between Crooks and the redacted second party displays a series of odd one- or two-word message Crooks sent between May 21st and January 3rd of 2024. Like, hello, hello, Red, hello, Red, H-D-U-D, H-D-B-B-D.
13: No, that's clearly pronounced hubba-dubba-dubba.
0: Oh, yeah, hubba-dubba-dubba, 7-8-8-8-E-J-D-J, YOLO.
13: Is his dog chewing on the phone?
0: I don't know. But it's
13: or is this guy sitting outside doing whippets and it's just really?
0: It does look like some encoded messages there, like they're using some sort of cipher, and I can't believe the FBI redacted any potential response from the other party. So why is the FBI redacting this? Like isn't the investigation closed?
5: Then what's the kid's dead?
0: Yeah, I think if the investigation's closed, then this should all be released. Not unless it's for national security purposes. Then if you're covering this up for national security purposes, then that would mean maybe there's an international plot or something else going on here. It's not just a single shooter.
5: They did have like some Iranian guy that they had stopped.
0: Oh, good.
5: Iraqi guy beforehand. I should know the details on all this stuff, but there was an actual assassin supposedly here to do this, but he got caught by the FBI like the day before Crooks did this thing or some crazy bullshit. So, you know, I mean, and then they go goofing around with this press, you know, the White House press, whatever, where Trump is almost attacked again, and then Erica Kirk is running around, you know, like being an actress, and then they find these documents that say like she's a military asset, you know, like so for emotional manipulation and like psyop, basically. Mm-hmm. Like, what is going on?
0: This reality is managed. It's uh-huh. We live in a managed reality. And by the way, here's the actual, like the ciphered text. I didn't read it all, but here it is. This is as narrated by Jeff Goldblum. This is what was conveyed and redacted.
21: Hello. Hello, Red. Hello, Red. Hododabad 7888 EJDJ YOLO. Well, Daw Jeff 890 or GAD G Red. Yep, Red. Hello, G. Hello, Red. Red.
0: There you go. There's
5: all that makes sense to me.
22: Mm-hmm.
5: Mm-hmm. Well.
0: Yeah.
5: I don't know if we want to play this BB clip. When do you want to start taking phone calls?
0: In about 5 minutes. What is the BB clip from 60 Minutes?
5: It's from Fox, but no, like I do have a 60 Minutes clip that like goes to your point of like it's kind of like an alternate reality thing. So let's just do this one. This is an older clip. People have probably seen it. We've probably played it on the show. I do want to play this. You got to play this other clip. This
0: which one should I play first?
5: No. So hold on to Leslie Stahl.
0: Okay.
5: Play her next or after this one. This one is the Dubai plane.
0: Oh, Dubai.
5: And this is one, people, watch the live show or come back to YouTube, Rumble, and watch the show, especially parts like this. This is just incredible, man.
0: Yeah.
5: You might want to stop it early, but just for what it's, for what it is, it's like this was done within days of the whole hijacking thing.
0: Here we go.

0: You were born to fly. I was born to make
1: in the cockpit? A sword?
2: We're going down!
0: No. Something is blocked.
3: This is for my supreme leader!
0: Not today. I know that sound. Chosen pipes, emergency call. No, no.
3: Why are you so agile?
0: Of course, clogged at the source. Every blockage has a path.
3: What are you doing here?
0: Emergency call. Pressure, flow, balance. Problem solved.
4: Cut! Bravo! Bravo! I love a good psyop! Wow!
5: It's about the most recent hijacking story that I think people are finding that we haven't even talked about it on the show, that they're finding details and the overall narrative is not.
6: Oh, dude, it's crazy.
5: It's not even mentioned of.
6: The Netanyahu is the director at the end. It's just incredible.
5: Yeah, it's great.
6: Yeah.
5: I don't know. How did they get him to do that? Like, that's incredible. They actually hired him to do that.
6: Yeah. They signed him up real quick. Yeah. The glass of water. Like, everybody's finding all the thing. Like, there's different, like, the continuity issues. Like, there's three different ceilings on the plane from the different shots. Like, I have clips after clips after clips. I know we can't get to them all. But we can maybe like play them at another time. But
5: let's break it down next Saturday because I need time to look into it. I have no time.
6: Dude, it's a fucking disaster. These boomers are so fucking retarded. They really think they can get away with this shit. Anyhow, play Leslie Stahl. Okay. Hopefully, it's not that long, but it kind of goes into what you were talking about with that, or just before, and then with everything else that's going on.
5: Let's take a look at Leslie.
7: We create a pretend world. We are a global production company. We write the screenplay. We're the directors. We're the producers. We're the main actors. The world is our stage.
8: This is Mossad's old office. Its motto from Proverbs 24:6 says in so many words, wage war through deception and trickery. Kind of like the CIA's smoke and mirrors.
7: We create a pretend world.
5: Interesting.
6: That's a longer interview. It's a longer interview, and he really goes into detail about essentially it's stage managed, like all this stuff, like the whole 9/11 thing. Like they did get away with it for a while. I think people are waking, just like JFK. Like they do this sensational production where it's like, oh my God, the planes flew into the buildings. Well, of course they fall down. You know what I mean? Like it feels like this is not. Like out of the realm of possibility until years go by and people start saying stuff. And even at that time, people were like, this is bullshit. But, you know, it's a giant production and they're having all kinds of fun. It's just like with COVID, like they thought it was hilarious to get us all walking one direction down the shopping aisles.
5: Yeah.
6: I thought it was great.
5: Yeah. It was great fun. I'll shut up. Great fun.
6: They're having a blast. We're all suffering. It.
5: Well, we'll take a few phone calls right here. I do have some voicemails. I got to say, like most of them, not good. Can I play you some of the not good ones? before I opened the phone lines. This is what I'm talking about. People, you don't got to try too hard. Just, you know, just call up with a question or a statement like this one. For instance, this one.
2: Hey, this is Alex Jones. I hear you guys are big fans of me or big fans of making fun of me. Either way, I don't care. I'm a fan of the show. I'm a fan of the show. You can follow me at realalexjones.com because InfoWars has been taken over by Tim Lick Dicker, whatever the hell his name is, with his horrible sketches making fun of me. You know, there's a respectable way of making fun of me, and he's not doing it. And I just wanted to share a theory with you guys. As far as the U.S. bombing brown Arabs.
5: It goes on for like another minute. you don't got to try too hard. Just call up, you know, and ask a question, make a statement. It's okay. Yeah, you don't got to try to be funny. It's a lot of pressure to be funny, and not everyone's funny. That's just the truth of it. Here's another horrible voicemail. Here we go.
9: Hello, this is Joshua in Nebraska. I live inside of a cornfield. I just wanted to give you fine fellows on this beautiful podcast a indirect line. I got everything you need when it comes to corn. I got cornmeal. I got corn flour. You want some corn grits? Well, I got hominy, too. You need some tortillas? How about some chips?
5: Okay, and this is also goes on for like another 45 seconds to almost a minute of listing corn-related items that he has access to since he lives in Nebraska. I don't know if there was actually a question or a statement other than he was just bragging about how much corn he has, which... you know, it's fine. You know, maybe I don't know. We did have one legitimate, I would say good one here. This is from Puerto Rico.
10: Hey Mike, it's Sandra again from Puerto Rico. Good morning. I have a request. Can you look at Google Maps? I'm sorry, it's Google Earth. If you go to Google Earth and if you look up Cameron, Arizona, and if you look just to the north of that, there's a little black area. And the closer and closer you zoom into it, it literally looks like the inside of a body. It looks like muscle tissues. It is the most bizarre thing I've ever seen on Google Earth. And when I looked into it a little bit further, I found out it was actually on a Navajo reservation, this land. So Cameron, Arizona, Google Earth, if you guys want to take a look at it on the show, I would love to hear your thoughts on what that might be.
5: Well, thank you for the actual question or of line of thought or mystery to investigate. I'm on Google Earth. Cameron, Arizona. I'm looking to just the north of it, and I don't know. I might have to zoom in.
11: I think you're talking about Shadow Mountain. So I'm your screen's delayed, obviously. But if you zoom out to wherever Cameron, Arizona is, it's directly north of it. You'll see it.
5: Okay, Shadow Mountain. Okay, I'll have to take a look at that.
11: No, you're. I think you're way too.
5: Am I way too north?
11: No, I'm not sure where you are because there's a delay for
5: your. Yeah, that's fine. That's fine. I will take a look at it. I like those little points of interest in what people find on Google Maps. You find some weird stuff on Google Maps, that's for sure.
11: There, you can see it now. You just zoomed all the way out. See that big black spot?
5: Yeah, I like that black spot.
11: It's called Shadow Mountain.
5: The Shadow Mountain? Interesting.
11: Yeah.
5: Okay, I'll check it out. I'm going to zoom in all the way.
11: So if you zoom in on that, I think what she's getting at is some of the way that the striations and things in the imaging and the way that the terrain is mapped, it does look like kind of human tissue or something, because it's got some unique I assume it's basaltic lava rock or something like that. So
5: it looks like I'm looking at a vulva.
11: Well, okay, I guess, you know, if you want to go there.
5: Okay, I'm just saying that's what it looks like. Very.
11: And you've been living alone for 2 weeks and now you see him everywhere. It's all I can see.
5: It's all I see everywhere. Yeah. Okay. Well, thank you for the voicemail. Very fascinating stuff. I will take a look at that. Maybe I'll do a segment on Google Earth anomalies and what people have found there. It might be a cool, fun little segment. But until that time, we will go over and take a phone call or two and see what we can do over there.
12: Now let's go ahead and take the phone calls.
5: And on the Google Voice line, here we go. I'm going to open it up for people. We are accepting legitimate calls only at this point.
11: By the way, Shadow Mountain, officially a cinder cone volcano.
5: Oh, wow. Okay. That's interesting. Caller, you are on the air.
13: What up? It's Destro.
5: Destro, what's going on, man? Long time no hear.
13: Just hearing the presentation on France.
5: Yeah.
13: And I want to remind the Swiss Army that diversity always has been and always will be our greatest strength.
5: That's correct. Mm-hmm.
13: If you step back, right, you kind of pan out from what's going on in France, and you see it's not even the less. You have this bizarre alliance momentarily of the far left communists and radical Islam, and what Europe has gotten itself into is the end game. This is what happens when the populations that don't belong in Western societies have metastasized to this numerical kind of mass that they're at. And this is destabilizing for the intended purpose of bringing down Western civilization. I've harped on it before. I know it's very doomy and gloomy, but it can be, you know, things have happened before, these cycles of history of civilizational rise and fall. You know, if you have to read your history and you'll see that this has happened before. This is exactly what's happening right now. And it is going to spread. You know, you had the issue in Spain about a month or two ago. You've got what's going on currently in France. This isn't the first time it's happened in France, but they're, you set your pieces in place and then you start moving. That's why it seems, why is this erupting across France, all over the place? Because the pieces have been put in place over the past 30 years, 40 years, and now it's time to attack. And, you know, there was a Pew Research, I think a study done about 20, 25 years ago. Christopher Hitchens talked about it back, so this goes back a while, where you actually have found in Europe that the second and third generations are actually more radical than the first generation. It's not just that they haven't assimilated, it's actually they've gone further away from assimilation.
5: Well, it's not the children of the ultra wealthy, but it's like the grandchildren or the fourth generation that seem to, you know, get hooked on drugs and start partying too hard and really bring down the family name. You know, it's not just the first generation of the ultra wealthy. It's the two or three after.
13: Well, you made a good comment. You know, it feels like the fabric of Western society is being ripped apart.
5: Yes, I did say that.
13: The fabric, it is, but it's a good observation, but the fabric is weak.
5: Oh, yeah.
13: The fabric couldn't be ripped apart if we hadn't let it essentially deteriorate, you know, from the inside. And it's going to spread. Like I said, we're in the end game. There's going to be very, very painful years ahead. And, you know, in the global Rhodesia of the global Zimbabwe of the modern world, we're all going to have to be Rhodesian light infantry. Well, and that's why it's...
5: What can I do to ignore this problem?
13: Ignore. you know, I guess just focus on sports ball and look at Sydney Sweeney's tits.
5: Okay,
13: you know,
5: okay, yeah.
14: Yeah.
5: All right.
13: By the way, Joe, you'll appreciate this. More and more people are saying that Sydney Sweeney and her giant heavy naturals are a psyop, an Israeli psyop.
14: Yeah. I was seeing that too. It's crazy.
13: Well, apparently this was done before with Marilyn Monroe. All these things that we just, you know, are veiled in our history. I didn't know Marilyn Monroe died in, you know, when she was converting to Judaism. Did you know that? I never heard that.
6: No. And isn't Sidney Sweeney converting?
13: Right. That's the rumor mill. The rumor mill. So, you know, the heavy naturals are going to be the Kazari jugs.
6: All right. Heavy naturals.

0: turnout in France just a few weeks ago. And, you know, it was, you know, there was a lot of talk about the revival. You know, France has long been known as, you know, the eldest daughter of the church, and, you know, produced a lot of really important, you know, Catholic saints and doctors of the church. And anyway, and to see that happening and a move of optimism, now you've got, you know, a couple weeks later, this outpouring. I think it always comes back to every great battle we're in is a spiritual one. And it's like these demonic reactions to anything that would be, you know, a move towards Christ. So that's my personal take on it. The everything before the religious part, I don't want to, I know people get a little weird about religion, but everything before that is still true. I mean, it's these forces are moving the pieces that have been set in place for four decades now. And we have to wake up. And there's nothing, there's no more two great oceans protecting the U.S. Like, the barbarians are in the gate. And this will happen in our country. We're seeing it. I think we're seeing it start. I was blown away in Texas, what's happening down there. It's just unreal. You've got Muslim private police forces and towns going up that are Muslim only.
1: Yeah.
0: And, you know, and fuck Amnesty International talking about the police. Well, okay, you know, Amnesty International says three or four cops got a little heavy-handed. I guess let's just surrender Western civilization. You know, fuck these women-led organizations that are just trying to accelerate the decay. You know, Red Cross in Spain, fuck them. Sorry, family show.
1: Yeah, it is a family show. But I appreciate your call there, Destro. And as you were talking, I was holding up my own very personal copy of the movie The Pope Must Die on DVD, starring Robbie Coltrane, who was also in a movie that I forgot about, Nuns on the Run. And so the...
0: I remember that one.
2: With Eric Idle?
1: That's correct. And this whole movie is about the Vatican actually choosing a pope and then an underworld crime... mob family trying to take out the Pope. Very curious. I got to go back. There's prophecy probably in this DVD that I need to know about right now. So it wouldn't have been on my mind. And I'll let everyone know exactly what I find out. Thank you, Destro. We have to move on.
0: Yep. Blow me up later.
1: You got it, buddy. Yeah. Boom. Pow. Boom. And I actually had to meet a listener for this DVD, and he did not stab me. So that's good. You know, I met him at a park. I took my dog. I did have a gun in the car, just so he knows I know.
2: Yeah, that's where you want it when you need it.
1: Well, I saw him, and he's a really nice guy. Him and his wife were out camping at Alum Creek. And in the Discord, he is Mr. Hyde. Mr. Hyde 3. So thank you, Mr. Hyde. I appreciate this. We had a nice chit chat. Very nice guy. So thank you for the Pope Must Die DVD. Let's see. We might have time for one more phone call, please. Here we go. Caller, you are on the air for some reason.
3: Yeah, you're on air, sweetheart.
4: What's going on?
1: Hey, what's going on? Who are you? Who are you?
4: This is Reber out in Jersey. I can't believe I actually got on, man.
1: Reber in Jersey. How old are you?
4: 53. Close to your guys' age.
1: Oh, yeah. Shit. Wow. Yes. What's on your mind, Reber?
4: Honest to God. What's on my mind? Everyone peg your jeans. I know you played an AI version of it in front of like an audience and stuff one time. I was wondering if you could post that up on a Discord.
1: Yeah, I'll post it up there. It's I think it's in the IA song pack, but I will post a direct link in the Discord to that AI version of it that Cretchit did, and so everyone can enjoy that song.
4: Oh, Cretchit did that one along with the not Kenny Loggins stuff that he did.
1: Yes, he's really good at that stuff.
4: He is. Yeah. All right, Mike. I just wanted to see. I looked on there. I didn't see it, so maybe I'll take another look.
1: I'll find it.
4: But I want to tell you guys, you guys are awesome, man. It's great having the three of you guys back together, I'll tell you.
1: It's fun to do the show with these guys still. I love doing it. I have nothing else in my life. This is all I have.

0: Well, Mike, you got to have something, man.
1: I do.
0: Hey, I sorry to bother you guys, man. No. Just blow me up.
1: You got it. Thank you, Reuben.
0: Thanks, buddy.
1: We're going to get over there to Cretchid so he can tell us all the good news.
2: Size matters.
3: Not sure if it's good news. There's a lot of weird news out there, though.
1: That's what people like. People like the weird news. And with that, there might be some good news.
4: Not a joke.
3: All right. I'll start with this one. I believe this happens today. Let me confirm that. Let's see. Where's the date on it? October 3rd. No, tomorrow. No, it's today. Never mind.
1: Today.
3: It's today. This happens today. We covered it. I don't think it was last year. I think it was 2 years ago we talked about this. But it's an annual event. It's worth reminding people. This is the sort of stuff that happens in modern society. And then I have a little more information on it. This might interest Joe, too, because he's a runner. Joe enjoys his running. So maybe this is something for him to aspire to.
1: All right, here's the big news. From the Denver Gazette, 31-mile Denver foot race will visit 10 Taco Bells next week.
5: Man, I got mixed emotions about this one.
1: Next weekend.
3: Wow. Well, so this was from last week, so it's today, though. But yeah.
1: So this is happening right now, people. So I guess get out there if you're in the Denver area. Get out there and show them what you got. Although I don't know what that is just yet because we haven't gotten to the story, but it's happening right now.
6: It's all happening.
1: Yes. So this is in today, some of Colorado's boldest, bravest, and hungriest runners will attempt to tackle the famed Taco Bell 50K in Denver. Holy 50K? That's insane. This is like ultra marathon stuff.
6: But it's all happening.
3: Well, it's slightly more than a regular marathon.
1: Okay.
7: You know what's great about this already, and I don't know if this is part of the story, but runners, and I didn't know this when I started running, but it's not uncommon for long-distance runners to shit themselves.
6: Well, yeah.
3: Well, this will accelerate that process.
1: Yeah, definitely.
7: Yeah, I would imagine. It's like Taco Bell, have some self-awareness here.
1: Well, the 31-mile course stops at 10 different Taco Bells in the Mile High City region, with runners required to eat a food item at 9 of the 10 spots. Oh, my God, yeah. Like, you're going
8: to be a trail of shit.
1: Exactly. Like, you're going to stop off and get some hard shell tacos.
3: Oh, no, there's specific things. Keep going.
1: Okay, all right. Let's see here. By the fourth stop, all runners are required to have consumed at least one Chalupa Supreme or one Crunchwrap Supreme. And by the eighth stop, all racers will need to have consumed at least one Burrito Supreme or one Nachos Bells Grande. Drinks don't count as food, and the race must be completed in under 11 hours. Holy crap.
6: And I did have the enchilada, spicy chili plate, cheese enchiladas with chili con carne.
3: Alex at the first stop.
6: Chili, and I went all whole hog back then. I also had their macaroni and cheese. Okay, I'm really getting hungry now.
1: I didn't know Taco Bell offered macaroni and cheese. Maybe in Denver.
6: I ate all that at the first stop. I didn't realize it.
1: The course record is reportedly 4 hours and 28 minutes. That's insane. Doing 31 miles in 4 hours and 28 minutes, set by professional ultra runner Sage in 2024. That's insane. Holy.
6: I was trying to gobble. Trying to gobble down a quesadilla during the break. Sorry.
1: The real kicker here, no on-course use of Pepto, Alka-Seltzer, or Peptid AC, or Mylanta is allowed, Joe. So you gotta go raw dog here, okay? The race is set to take place today, starting at 7:30 a.m. I wonder if they got like a Twitch live stream of this, following these people around?
3: It would have been about 2.5 hours ago, so
1: yeah,
3: they're probably out there vomiting right now.
6: I like to eat!
1: This is interesting. See, I remember we covered this last year. It was a big deal.
6: Makes you want to throw up.
1: It is
3: or something.
1: It's a big deal. What a great advertisement for Taco Bell.
3: Yeah, does Taco Bell officially sponsor this, or is it like a meme thing?
1: I don't know. Like, somebody just co-opted. It's like, hey, we're going to do this at Taco Bell, whether they like it or not, and because we're using their bathrooms. We're going to destroy these every 5 miles. These Taco Bell's bathrooms are going to get destroyed.
4: Yo quiero Taco Bell.
3: You raise a good point there. Could they have been strategically using, for whatever reason, Taco Bell's as a designated stops along the course? If you needed to stop and relieve yourself, here's where the nearest Taco Bell is. And Taco Bell said, hey, look, if you guys are going to be coming in, you
1: got to buy something.
3: Bathrooms for customers only. You got to eat something.
1: Yeah. I think that's kind of what happened.
8: Where's the cabbage?
3: I don't think it was cabbage.
1: No.
8: Where's the lamb sauce?
3: Yep, that's too fancy.
1: I don't think they got lamb sauce at Taco Bell.
3: Well, when we had that story a few weeks ago, it was in China and it was a competition and the woman could not control her bowels and she just kept right on going.
1: Oh, yeah. Yeah. And she got in trouble because she just started, she was getting her excrement all over everything.
8: Yeah. I can't continue like this.
1: It's very difficult.
3: I guess. I don't know.
1: I know some runners just keep going. They don't stop. And I appreciate that perseverance, that dedication, that grit as like an athlete. No matter what goes out of you, you just keep going. I really do appreciate that kind of willpower. Oof. That, and some people, I get it. Joe's been there, you know.
7: I'm not going to be like, I will find a porta potty. I don't know what motivates people to do it. Like, is it a time thing? Like,
1: I think I need it just to make comes sure out. My time is right. I think women who have had
3: it just comes out. Woo.
1: I think so. My wife who used to do like some serious running, like she's had a kid. And I think that when you have a kid, you have under extreme conditions, you have less control over like your bladder. That's what I'm told. And sometimes it just comes out and it's like, okay, you know, or I'm just not stopping. The hell with it. I'm making good time. And it's just pee, you know. It's essentially safe. You can drink it, you know, it's fine.
3: Wait, what?
1: You know, you can drink your urine, Cratchit. You never do that. You can.
3: Why is that like one of the first places you went with this? It's fine. You can drink it.
1: I mean, it's not biohazard. Ugh. It's not, Cratchit. It's not biohazard. It's perfectly fine. In fact, if you've never heard of urine therapy, look into it.
3: Sounds like a Lady G's golden shower.
8: Read about it.
3: All right. Not reading that book. I don't know what stuff Ron Perlman's reading these days. I did find, so this this has been, the current Denver run has been going on. I did find a live photo.
1: Okay. There we go. That's a lot. There's some. That's a heated competition. I can't believe people don't have more like stomach cramps, severe cramping going on with everything.
3: The guy on the right also grabbed a bunch of sauce packets.
1: Well, yeah. I mean, you definitely
3: he wants to make sure. If I got to eat this thing, I'm going to make sure it tastes good.
1: Yeah, it's got to taste good, of course. You know.
3: Do you think he's trying to tear open the sauce packets with his teeth while he's running?
1: Of course.
3: trying to put a little bit on top of his taco?
1: Yeah. He's just dabbing.
3: Actually, that would be something you could have the your supporters, instead of holding out cups of water, they could have the different sauces.
1: Yeah, just holding out the various sauces for you to put on top of your Chalupa Supreme.
3: Oh, my goodness.
1: All right. Here we go. We got to get to the next story.
3: All right. Here's your local story for you guys, for both of you, and this is at one of your favorite places in the world, is under new management and possibly coming with a new name.
1: Whoa.
3: Which might upset you.
1: Probably will.
3: In fact, I'm going to almost guarantee this is going to be very upsetting to both of you.
1: Okay. Six Flags tests new name for Cedar Point, including Six Flags of North Ohio.
6: I'm upset by this.
1: No, it's Cedar Point. It's Cedar Point. Like, Cedar Point, like, Ohio, we don't got much here, okay?
7: And I mean, there's a lot of equity in the name.
1: Yeah, it's like, listen, what do we got here in Ohio? We got the Football Hall of Fame. We got the Ohio State University and Cedar Point. We have like some of the best roller coasters in the world here in Ohio. And Cedar Point hosts a good chunk of those. And to change
7: it's true.
1: To change,
7: I was thinking about it too. Like, and it's totally unrelated, but kind of related. Like, there's no cuisine from Cleveland or Columbus. I'm like, down in Texas, it's barbecue, it's tacos, it's Tex-Mex. You know, I'm like, what is the cuisine of Cleveland? You know what I mean?
3: Sweetbreads.
7: There's nothing.
1: There's
3: sweetbreads and head cheese.
1: There's
7: I wish.
1: No, it's not much.
6: Rice, beef, fish.
7: Rice, oatmeal, corn,
6: wheat,
7: corn.
6: And now, coffee.
1: I don't know if coffee is, but yeah. So Six Flags is setting to ruin our Ohio brand. Sandusky, Ohio. This it's the nation's second oldest amusement park, founded in 1870 and known for the past 156 years as Cedar Point. Now, parent company Six Flags is testing out some new names for the historic destination. I don't like this. This is bullshit. This actually does really upset me.
9: Bullshit.
1: Six Flags has surveyed some Cedar Point season pass holders about several possible new names, including Six Flags of North Ohio, Cedar Point, a Six Flags Experience, and Cedar Point by Six Flags. This seems like Six Flags is trying to make it about itself, and they don't care about the historical aspect to this, and they don't care about the actual community. And the overall branding of this. Oh, God, Cratchit, I can't read the rest of the article because they blacked me out. I've been hacked at cleveland.com.
3: Oh, did you get paywalled?
1: I got hacked, yeah. They hacked me here.
3: Let's see if I can. Oh, interesting. The archive's not working.
1: Can't we get some of those French protesters up there to protest this decision by Six
3: protest
1: Flags?
3: This is more important.
1: This is more important. This is like American branding. This is like iconic. There's not many. What do we got? Like legacy brands in America. We got McDonald's, which is not even that legacy compared to Coca-Cola. And Cedar Point rivals right now at this point Coca-Cola as it when it comes to like branding and like legacy. This is the last of like the American brands. It's like Buffalo Bill stuff.
3: All right, I'm not able to get the archive to work, so there's the text in Carrot Shop, at least.
1: Okay.
3: What is going on with the archive thing here? It's just, like, stuck on loading.
1: Yeah, I noticed, like, archive.is is not doing too well. They gotta put Claude on that thing to fix it.
3: Yeah, that's a good point. Where's the AI version?
1: They are talking about this. So the survey has drawn criticism from some Cedar Point fans, particularly because Six Flags' history with another Northeast amusement park, Jogga Lake, which is, you know, right across the way there. It's about, 40 minutes away, if that. Jeff Putz, who runs Cedar Point, his fan site, pointbuzz.com, called the survey tone deaf. Many people in northern Ohio, he said, still remember the decline in the eventual closure of Jogga Lake, the beloved Aurora amusement park that shut down in 2007. Oh, I forgot that it closed down.
3: Did somebody buy them and they just ran it to the ground?
1: Maybe. Quote, it's not even the same Six Flag entity that ruined it, but it doesn't matter, says Putz.
3: It wasn't these guys, but they're probably going to do it anyway.
1: Yeah, probably. The brand is a joke among comedians and late night, and if it's a dollar store amusement park. In fact, it was Cedar Point parent company, Cedar Fair, which merged with Six Flags 2 years ago, that closed Jogga Lake nearly two decades ago. Interesting. So it is, by proxy, Six Flags shutting it down.
3: This says Jogga Lake was known for 1 year in the year 2000 only as Six Flags Ohio.
1: Interesting. I didn't know that.
9: Yes.
1: Ah, so they tried to rebrand it. Didn't work. Shut it down.
3: You think it's because people couldn't find it when they punch in their GPS?
1: It's possible. Maybe it was like that. That rebranding destroyed it. People just didn't. They didn't feel that same sort of connection to it. Because I went to Jogga Lake quite a few times growing up. And also went to Cedar Point quite a few times, but I actually went to Jogga Lake more.
3: Not anymore, you didn't.
1: No, it's gone. Because it was right next to SeaWorld. It was Jog Lake. SeaWorld was right there. I see here, Cedar Fair.
3: Why is there a SeaWorld in Cleveland anyway?
1: We got Lake Erie. A lot of whales up there. Yeah, come on. You didn't know that? It's right there.
9: Record deepness, right?
3: Yeah, it's a record deepness.
9: I support the Great Lakes.
3: That's what they should name Cedar Point, Six Flags Record Deepness.
9: Record deepness, right?
1: It goes on to say, people in northern Ohio have PTSD around the end of the former Jogga Lake, said Putz. It's hard to believe that Six Flags could be that tone deaf to not understand how damaged that brand is. He's probably correct here. Cedar Point isn't the only Ohio amusement park whose name is being tested. Oh, really? A survey also went out to season pass holders at Kings Island, which is down near Cincinnati, people. We got a lot of amusement parks here in Ohio. It's so boring here in Ohio. We need as many roller coasters as possible to keep us sane. Fitzgerald said the surveys as part of the company's regular research into what guests want from its parks. You know what people want? They want nostalgia. They want affordability. And they want bizarre, amusing pieces of food that they can throw up later on after they've been on their roller coasters.
3: Do you think we could co-brand with Taco Bell where the roller coaster stops halfway through and you have to eat a chalupa before it continues?
1: I love it. At least that's something unique, and you're not taking the original brand away. You're co-branding with a beloved fast food chain. I like that.
3: You could have the tunnel in the middle of the roller coaster just spraying the Taco Bell sauces on you.
1: I'm seeing it right now. Six Flags is out to ruin America. I don't know who owns them. And like this mega corporation, mega merger with Six Flags. I'm going to find out who owns them. I want to talk about it. But they are out to ruin American roller coasters.
3: Who does own Six Flags? Are they still based in Texas?
10: Because they Hulk Hogan.
3: That's where the Six Flags comes from. By the way.
1: Oh, really?
3: The name, yeah. It's the six nations that Texas has been a part of.
1: I find it hard to believe that Texas would want to ruin American roller coasters.
3: I like how you keep saying roller coaster too.
1: No.
3: It's publicly traded.
1: Okay,
3: who owns them?
1: I don't like that. Maybe we should buy some stocks. Hostile takeover time. I'm going to spend all my money to have a majority or at least a minority stake to where they have to listen to my demands. How much is that going to cost me?
3: Yeah, apparently they never really recovered from COVID when all their stuff was shut down for months.
1: Oh, okay. Yeah, COVID. Because,
3: It's important. You can't go outside and enjoy a roller coaster if there may or may not be a pandemic.
1: Yeah, that COVID just blow right into you. You know, if you're on top of the demon drop. Think of all the COVID particles going into your nostrils.
3: Coffee. You could be at the top of the demon drop and see COVID down below, and now you're powerless to stop as you just go right into it.
1: Plummeting towards the COVID.
3: Mm-hmm.
1: It's the last thing you want.
3: A cloud of COVID just right there.
11: COVID.
1: This is very upsetting to me, Cratchit. I don't know why you had to destroy my Saturday like this, but let's see what other kind of story. Well,
3: by the way, I did find an artist's rendition of the... of what the new branding might look like.
1: Okay.
3: There.
1: Okay, there we go. Six Flags Record Deepness. That actually might get me to attend. I kind of like that. There are people going there. Yeah, I coincidentally had a story that that Disneyland and Disney World, they're laying off a bunch of people at their amusement parks.
3: Maybe they should charge even more money.
1: That's what I'm figuring.
3: Because there was somebody posted something on Discord recently about I think it was Disney, where it was like hundreds and hundreds of dollars now to get in.
1: We talked about this last year, how it was just simply unaffordable to go as a family. And Disney's excuse, like how they're justifying it, is like, well, we have dynamic pricing, and you as a family, a poor family, they didn't say this, but this is what they mean. You as a poor family who struggles to make ends meet, you can find days that no one wants to go on, and you'll be charged a little less on the crappy days.
3: Yes, they're going to say, you don't love your kids? Maybe make more money.
1: Yeah, why don't you just try harder?
3: Yeah, get a second, get a third job.
1: Yeah, that's what they're basically, Disney's saying to people.
10: So stop complaining, bitch.
1: Yeah.
10: You little whiner. Get to work. Get back to work.
3: Get a third job. Your kids want to go to Disney.
1: Before you bring up your next story, since we're talking about roller coasters, Disney president says layoffs extremely painful but necessary.
10: Eat your Del Taco.
1: Yeah. Walt Disney Company president Dana Walden said on Thursday that the company's layoffs were extremely painful but necessary for its survival. Okay. All right. All right, they're just laying off people. Disney's also a legacy brand that very damaged.
10: Mm-hmm. What?
1: All right, Cretchen, let's see what else you got over there.
3: Bullshit. All right, let's go with this one. Talking about legacy brands. You mentioned McDonald's a minute ago being damaged. Well, here, let's damage the crap out of it with some AI.
1: Okay.
3: Because, you know, I'm sure this was a meeting and where everyone thought this was a great idea. But now they're basically doing, as I understand it, basically doing dynamic pricing of Big Macs.
1: Yes. McDonald's, here's the headline here. McDonald's has been using AI to decide how much you should pay for a Big Mac.
6: Put that on my tombstone.
1: Yes. I can't believe this is happening, but it's real. Yeah. Several sources, including store owners, recently explained to Reuters how McDonald's encourages and sometimes pressures restaurants to set prices according to an AI algorithm. The outlet also viewed screenshots of an AI pricing tool taken in August. So dynamic pricing, once again. The system aims to determine how much customers are willing to pay by reviewing data from millions of transactions across the fast food chain's nearly 14,000 restaurants, as well as prices from online menus at nearby rival chains such as Wendy's. The tool might warn a franchise owner that their restaurants are exhibiting medium sensitivity to prices based upon local consumers and what their willingness is to pay. Although Wendy says it does not currently use AI to set prices, the chain got into trouble over plans to test the practice back in 2024. Although the store owners can set prices with or without AI-based local costs, the algorithm might widen disparity between nearby restaurants. For example, a company-run McDonald's in Fresno, California, might sell a Big Mac for $5.69, while other restaurants just 2 miles away might charge $6.89, a 21% increase.
3: I don't want to pay $5.69 for a Big Mac.
1: This is insane. What are you going to do?
6: Bullshit.
1: They want to do this at grocery stores too, and I think they are. I think Kroger's is trying to do this.
3: Yeah, Kroger and Walmart, I think, were both caught because they both of them moved all their pricing things to the little e-ink tabs that can be changed, and they will dynamically change them to time of day and whatnot. But they also was it documented that they were changing prices based on your purchasing habits.
1: So, hypothetically, if I want to spend less at the grocery store, I have to drive further away to, quote-unquote, the bad part of town, because that's what people are willing to pay, which is only
3: a certain... You just go there and steal stuff.
1: Yeah, I could go there and steal stuff, but I'm not that kind of guy. I just want to spend less. So, I have to drive more, which is not green, you know what I'm saying? So, this runs counter to the green initiative because I want to save more money. I'd save more money than what I would use in gas.
3: What if you just stopped eating as much? Maybe you just die. How about that?
1: Okay. Well, that is an option. It's not one I'm looking to do right now, but it's something to consider.
11: Let's do it.
3: You don't have to buy groceries, Mike. That's your choice.
1: Furthermore, the company explicitly directs franchise owners to comply with the antitrust laws, acknowledging that AI-based pricing could draw accusations of price fixing or collusion.
3: Mm-hmm.
1: McDonald's warns that nearby franchisees may view each other as competition. Yes, okay. McDonald's has tried unsuccessfully to deploy AI in multiple customer facing ways over the past few years. Oh yeah, remember they got hacked? Their AI got hacked a few years ago.
3: I don't remember that, but sounds possible.
1: Oh yeah, I remember that their AI right here. See here. In 2025, McDonald's hiring chatbot exposed their personal data to 64 million applicants. Later that year, the company pulled the AI-generated Christmas ads after massive backlash.
3: Yeah, yes. I remember that. They did an AI slop commercial, TV commercial, that people did not appreciate.
1: No, they weren't a big fan of that. Ah! Yeah, okay. More AI bullshit running our lives.
3: Mm-hmm.
1: Okay.
6: All the tippy top.
3: Oh, let's see. I've got a story about New Zealand citizens being perverts. I got a story about a guy who didn't want to pay for his meal at Red Lobster, so he faked a heart attack.
1: Oh, I like that one. That sounds good.
3: A story about a couple of people who rigged a sofa to drive down the road, and they were pulled over by the police.
1: I could see that happening.
3: Here's a upsetting one about a trucker who realized to fill his all his fuel tanks cost over $1,000.
1: Oh my God!
3: I got a story about a politician in the UK farting on his opponent.
1: He farted on his opponent.
3: Yep.
6: I have to do it.
3: And then I got a couple of stories about disgusting Halloween Halloween themed food stuff.
1: Save that for next podcast. I definitely want to talk about Halloween next podcast because okay. I got some thoughts. But I want to hear about the guy faking a heart attack to get out of pain, and I want to see if this works.
3: You're going to give it a shot?
1: Times are tough, man. It's expensive to live. It really is.
3: You could try this at the grocery store. You could get all your groceries, put them all in your cart, and then as you're going through the checkout, fake the heart attack. all right, so this does have a local news story.
1: Okay, great.
3: Let's see, get this into the carrot shop for you. There you go.
1: Okay. I see, there it is. I gotta rewind it. Okay. There we go.
11: And they say tried to fake an medical emergency to get out of paying for his dinner. Douglasville police say Abdul Rashid called 911 last week from the Red Lobster on Highway 5. Officers say Rashid was fine, but he was hoping to avoid his $63 bill. Police arrested Rashid and charged him with making a false report.
1: I was hoping for a little bit more on that. What a background on this guy. Was he, has he done this before? Or not.
6: Chest pains.
3: What did he get at Red Lobster?
1: Yeah, what was his actual order? Police arrested a man they said tried to fake a medical emergency to get out of pain for his dinner last week.
12: I'm having chest pain.
1: Douglasville police say Abdul Rashid, 26, called 911. He's a young man. It's probably a little too young to be having like a legitimate heart attack. He probably should have faked something.
3: Maybe he just got a COVID booster shot.
1: That's possible too. Officer said that Rashid was okay, but he was hoping to avoid a $63 bill. Still no documents of what he ordered. And if he was just him, like at Red Lobster, that's $63. That's a lot of Red Lobster for one man. You know what I'm saying? That's a lot. Not unless he had some carry out to take home to his family, and he's limping on the way. I was like, oh, I'm hurt so bad. I'm going to take myself to the ER, but I have a big bag of Red Lobster that I'm trying to take with me.
3: I need to go, but this all to go. I'm taking this all to go.
1: I'm going
3: to
1: need some napkins too. Make sure those napkins are in there and some to go utensils. I'm having death pains. I can't breathe.
3: Yeah, so some of them go into more detail. One says that he had an assigned bond of $3,000. Another said $4,500.
1: Oh, wow.
3: But it doesn't say what he ordered. Unpaid tab at $63.77.
12: I'm having chest pain.
1: Yeah, well, it didn't work.
13: We're sending help immediately, Mrs. Fletcher.
1: I kind of want to know what he's doing there. So I guess some mysteries we'll just never know. You know, it's hard to know every mystery of the universe. Now, let's give this guy a call. We have his name.
3: No detail here either. So I've scanned through a couple different articles. It's not a nobody gives full details on what he ordered.
1: This is the state of journalism in America right now. You know, we just can't get the answers we need. People will spend like pages and pages and paragraphs blogging about their writing adventure in like northern New York as they talk about how cold and windy it is and their trek up there.
7: Or the recipes.
1: Yeah, the recipes.
7: You do a recipe for like overnight oats and it's like however many thousands of words.
1: Yeah.
7: You know, and all I want to know is how does one person get a $60 bill at Red Lobster?
1: That's it.
7: What
1: this
7: the
1: is like,
7: hell did you order?
1: This is just one question. This is bullshit. All right, one last story, Cretched.
3: All right.
6: One, two, three, and four.
3: Yes, that's how you count. We'll go with this one because it's an amusing headline, and hopefully the story lives up to it.
1: Okay. I like to be amused. Let's see. Blackburn reform counselor accused of farting at rival. Wow, that's pretty big.
14: Man, I got mixed emotions about this.
1: Yeah, I don't know how I feel about this. This is quite crass. A reform UK counselor has been accused of lifting his arse cheeks and farting at another politician during a meeting at Blackburn with Darwin Council. I wonder what this meeting was over that would provoke such a reaction. Around halfway into Thursday night's four-hour council meeting, after 4 hours, he's probably held it for three and a half hours.
3: He's been holding that for gotta go.
1: This is coming out one way or the other. It's nothing personal. A motion was briefly interrupted by the much louder motion that could be heard on the other side of the town hall chamber. Yeah, it's been building. Fingers were pointed at Reform UK councillor for Blackburn Southeast, Andy Mahan, who was wearing a distinctive leopard print fedora and matching tie. Oh, he always wears that when he's very flatulent.
3: Calls it a safari farts.
1: And he also had a safari jacket on, an outfit which would not have looked out of place in the Serengeti. And they have a picture of this guy? Yeah, there he is.
3: Yeah, if you scroll up.
1: Yeah, there he is. I like that outfit. I want that outfit. Looks great. Looks like Jack Hanna.
3: You dress like that, you can fart wherever you want.
1: While the resounding flatulence was just a brief moment in the meeting that ranged from public questions to monthly updates from the executive, towards the end of the forum, one counselor felt the need to speak up. Let's see here. They challenged, somebody said a member of the 4BWD group sitting across the aisle challenged the behavior, saying, "What I'd like to take issue with was the decorum here of late and especially this evening. As elected members, we all respect one another's positions. We're here on merit, but we do have to respect one another also." What was the lead up? What was this? What was a catalyst for this flatulence? Like, this is a protest fart, as far as I'm concerned. I'm trying to see what was in the lead up to this. The mayor said, the mayor told him to stop and then threatened to have the counselor removed, saying, "It's completely disrespectful. I hope it doesn't happen in my chamber." Okay.
3: No, it's go back. You skip to the good part. Go back to the part where it says, starts with, "He also mentioned the noise levels."
1: He also mentioned a noise level and silly comments, but raised his voice saying, "I'll tell you what I really take issue with. Somebody lifting their arse cheeks higher than my mic in my direction and blowing their arse out like we're at school." Addressing the mayor,
3: CLR is counselor.
1: Hussein added, "I was really worried about shrapnel if he gets it wrong. Okay, so he's like fearing that a little bit more might come out.
6: I'm upset by this.
1: I think all of the leaders of each party with yourself need to have a discussion outside of here and get this in order. So take him outside, talk to him, and make sure it doesn't happen again.
7: I don't like the term shrapnel. I feel like that, you know, it sounds like it's violent.
1: Yeah.
7: I feel like farticles.
1: Yeah.
3: He didn't want to get peppered with pellets.
1: So I guess the according to this, the meeting began with disorder and continued in a similar fashion with a question about the council's position on the Figgington mega warehouse appeal that was delved into shouting from a public gallery and threats of removal. So something about a mega warehouse that people did not like and probably stirred up this guy's bowels. He had he was very upset over this mega warehouse.
3: Yeah, he should have said it was a medical condition.
1: Following that motion, the Reform UK went on about the national anthem at the full council, and Blackburn, with Darwin's involvement in the Afghan resettlement scheme, saw frequent interruptions from points of order and background chatter. At one of these moments, that's when it looks like this may have happened. So, okay. So it's tough to pinpoint the exact policy decision that was the catalyst for this dreadful act. We can only speculate.
3: Or there's a underlying or history between these guys farting on each other.
1: Yeah, this could have been a blood feud. Fart feud.
3: Shows up at the guy's house, rings the bell, farts and runs away.
1: Yeah. You know. This happens all the time. It could have been, I mean, and honestly, in this day and age, you should be happy it was just a fart. It wasn't like some sort of like sucker punch or, you know, being jumped outside. This is downright civil.
3: He should have said he just finished the Denver 31K Taco Bell run.
1: Yeah.
14: That I have a complete hard on for.
1: I didn't mean to play that. I did not. I meant to play this one.
15: We'll fart hard.
1: There we go.
14: So you been talking all, like, for what, 5 years about we're going to get more merch. We're going to get a new merch store.
1: Yeah. You got it. I mean, we got a new merch store.
14: Yeah. I finally start putting one up, and all you can do is bitch about it.
1: I'm pretty good at that, though.
14: It's like, dude, you were supposed to be doing this 5 years ago. I finally put some stuff up, and you're like, nah.
1: I'm gonna get on board, Joe. I'm getting on board. I'm gonna spend some time with it tonight and tomorrow. I'm gonna put it out there. I'm gonna promote it, and I appreciate all the work that you put into it. Sincerely, I do. And because I wasn't doing it, so you're doing it, and so I'm getting on board with the Joe Show and what you're doing, and we're gonna get.
14: Did you see the Skinwalker Ranch shirt?
1: I had not seen that.
3: That was a good one. Yeah.
14: Oh, dude, it's fun.
1: Okay. Okay, I'm on board. Like you said, I wasn't doing it. You're doing it. I'm not going to shit on it. I'm going to be fully supportive.
14: The very first thing you did was shit on it.
1: I know. And I apologize.
14: You're fine.
1: It wasn't very good of me to do that.
14: No, it's good. You got a lot going on. A lot going on. I'm sick. I'm a poopy pants. All right.
1: I'm all stuffy here. People heard me sneezing. It's my bad tooth. I got an infection in the head. I'm sick.
3: Mm-hmm. Wait, your tooth is causing you to sneeze?
1: Yeah, I think it's giving me general respiratory inflammation. So I got to get this thing out. Thank you, Craig. Thank you, Joe. That's it, man. We are out of here.
14: Woo!
1: Right. Shab la goo, everyone.
14: Goodbye.
3: And keep watching the skis. It's full of shrapnel.
6: That's good news.
16: Fucking shit.
17: We're going to need a lot of margaritas to get through this.
18: There's no question you screwed up.
19: End of story.
6: Oopsie daisy.
14: That's about all.
20: Shablagoo.
15: Sit, Ubu, sit.
1: The Teespring store is not the link. 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
16: Until next time, take care of yourself and each other.
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1: It's not Teespring. Do not post that. Take it down, please.
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0: and the hell. From courts to books, we lay it all bare. Just two good old boys with a casual flair.
1: Howdy, Ben. How are you today?
2: I'm doing all right, Gene. It's a rainy, dreary day.
1: Yeah.
2: Yeah.
1: It's definitely been rainy and lightning-y here. I'm hearing a lot of thunder.
2: Yeah, we've had a lot of thunder and lightning and a little bit of rain.
1: Yeah. Yeah, it's getting cooled off. That's a good thing. It's 73 here.
2: I don't even know what we're at here.
1: So humid, but cooled off.
2: Let's see. So we're at 73.
1: Yeah, same temp. Mm-hmm.
2: So I have my first truly reoccurring task for my GrokBot.
1: Oh, nice.
2: And it's using a combination of my local AI and a combination of Grok to be able to scrape the internet.
1: Okay, what are you looking for, Bible passages?
2: No. I have it. In fact, here, I'll send you in our show notes the output of this. But I have it scraping for specific types of RFPs that are related to my business.
1: Okay.
2: And correlating the report. And it...
1: So you're not counting that Daily Cat Girl report that you were doing before? You're not counting that as your first one?
2: What? Which one?
1: The Daily Goth Girl report?
2: I do not do a Daily Goth Girl report.
1: That's funny how you post a picture every day. Okay.
2: that is human effort, sir. Thank you very much. No, but take a look. So it output this nice little CSV file that
1: you literally sent me a CSV file. Okay.
2: Yeah. What? That's the output. What's wrong with CSV? You don't like the format?
1: I love the format. I wrote a game mod that outputs CSV in for one of my games.
2: Yeah, but anyway, it goes around, pulls the opportunity, the issuing entity, the title, the date it's due, the date it was posted, you know, scope notes, everything. It's fantastic.
1: Cool.
2: So that's now scheduled to run every Monday.
1: And I'm going to send them as part of that.
2: It's doing some of the formatting. So the only Grok is only pulling raw information. It's doing the formatting and the initial list of places to go scrape.
1: What do you mean by that?
2: Like the info from, hey, here's a website that has this RFP. It pulls it down and feeds it to my local model that then runs the analysis and so on. I could do it all in Grok, but this is cheaper, right? Because I've got the hardware to run. So I'm only using Grok for the internet-facing tasks, is basically what it is.
1: I gotcha.
2: Like, all of this could be just done in Grok, but I have a local car. It's also that experiment of getting the two to work together, right?
1: Right. I have not done that.
2: Yeah, so Grok just scrapes the internet and hands the local model, which is a Quinn model, the information, and then it's processing, summarizing, formatting, and dumping into this spreadsheet.
1: So the Grok just gives it a link?
2: Yeah, basically.
1: Hey, okay, so you just have Grok going out there and looking, and when it finds something, it sends you the link.
2: Correct.
1: I think it'd be pretty trivial for Grok to just do the whole thing, but fair enough.
2: Not the experiment, damn it.
1: Yeah. Now I get it. Okay.
2: Yes, I'm very sure Grok could do the entire damn thing.
1: Mm-hmm.
2: But, you know, it even classifies it whether or not it's an open RFP or limited and all that. Like, I've got it shredding out quite a bit of really good information here.
1: Mm-hmm. Mm-hmm. That's fascinating.
2: Yeah. So, sales resource. Woohoo!
1: Yeah, man. I think for better or worse, depending on which side you're on, AI is a tremendous sales resource.
2: Yeah.
1: Maybe it'll finally, you know, I should do a project like that. I should have AI actually go through my LinkedIn and figure out if anybody I know is worth contacting.
2: Does anyone I know on LinkedIn worth money?
1: Well, they're all worth money. You see, I've almost exclusively gotten people to be my LinkedIn contacts if they're CEOs.
2: By the way, if anyone's interested, the Israeli Electric Corporation is looking for, let's see, what was it? Provisions of OT information for cybersecurity policy.
1: Oh, I should be, so, okay. I'm sure somebody might be.
2: Anyway.
1: Yeah, that's cool.
2: So people on LinkedIn, CEOs.
1: Mm-hmm.
2: Where are you going with that?
1: Cool. That's a recent posting, too.
2: Yes, it is.
1: Nice.
2: See, you're looking at the information now going, huh.
1: I'm looking at LinkedIn. I don't know what you're talking about.
2: Okay. Well, anyway, that's my fun and exciting little AI story.
1: Well,
2: for
1: I've
2: the
1: been
2: day.
1: Doing a
2: between
1: lot of
2: Grokbot
1: AI.
2: And my local LLM. It's producing some really cool stuff.
1: What is your method of API for them?
2: I'm just using the bridge.
1: Using the what?
2: What's it called? MCP. I'm just using an MCP bridge.
1: Okay. Because that was kind of what I wanted to figure out before heading down that path.
2: Yeah, and the Grokbot has access to my local AI, its API, so it has full access to my local LLM.
1: Oh, the Grok does?
2: Yeah.
1: Okay.
2: From my computer, to be clear.
1: Okay,
2: not like
1: that,
2: straight to the internet.
1: I was kind of wondering, isn't that your server?
2: Grokbot is running on my Windows PC that I'm sitting here talking to you on.
1: You're right.
2: It is in the same network segment as my server and everything, and it can connect to it there from my PC.
1: Yeah, I've not done that.
2: Grok has none of my passwords and will not have any of my passwords. Like, I will never log it into, like, my TrueNAS box to do troubleshooting. I can ask it troubleshooting steps and do things, but I'm never giving it credentials to shit.
1: I have concrete separation with mine. The closest it can get is it can ask me for a screenshot.
2: Right. That's about where I'm at.
1: Yeah. Yeah. I was just blown away when I've had friends of mine that are like, you know, executives in companies like, oh, this thing is great. It's reading my email. It's setting up meetings for me. It's running my computer. It's managing my bank account.
2: Yeah,
1: I'm like, you're fucking nuts.
2: Yeah.
1: So I would not.
2: You and I had a little bit of a conversation earlier this week about AI experience on the Mac versus a standalone card.
1: Oh, yeah. So now that I've got a Mac Studio thingy, it is interesting. Now, I didn't get anything nearly as fancy as what Darren's got. He's got 120 gigs of RAM, which is, you know, that'd be very cool. No, mine's just 32. But then again, so is my NVIDIA card. That's also 32.
2: Mm-hmm.
1: And the thing that I realized after putzing around with AI on the Mac and installing MinMax in there, which is what I've always kind of zeroed in on as the sweet spot to run if you have 32 gigs, regardless of whether it's a Mac or a card. And holy shit, is the Mac slow.
2: Well, and like you and I were talking about, there's a couple different architectural reasons for that.
1: Mm-hmm. For sure.
2: And it's, your card is older than the Mac, correct?
1: Oh, yeah. My card is like 7 years old. The Mac is 4 years old. Maybe 3.5. I don't know. Something like that. Maybe 3. I think it's over 3. It's the Mac M2 Ultra Studio.
2: Okay. But the point is, you're running on more modern Mac hardware and older NVIDIA hardware.
1: For
2: and
1: sure.
2: The NVIDIA hardware is significantly faster.
1: Oh, it's,
2: now,
1: it's
2: that NVIDIA it's hardware, are you doing it in Windows or Linux?
1: Way faster. Yeah.
2: Are you doing it in Windows or Linux?
1: Well, the Mac, I'm doing in Mac. I have not put
2: obviously
1: on Linux, so I'm using still Windows with the card.
2: Oh, you're going to see another 20% performance boost, my friend.
1: Yep. So it is definitely, I would say, too slow for practical use. I think it's fine if you're experimenting and you're running a bunch of tests to see, you know, which LLM is going to be a little faster for you or whatever. But from a practical standpoint, like, you know, I was, for the last few days, I've been working on an app. It was a Mac app that Darren built, and then I got the source code and converted it to the PC, and then tweaked some stuff in it.
2: Yeah, I don't know if I want to trust you and run that on my system.
1: Oh, whatever. You should run it.
2: Considering I almost deleted your AI.
1: Hey, you weren't even close to deleting my AI.
2: All I had to say was star dot star at the end of the drop table's comment to it.
1: It wasn't even close. It wasn't paying it. No. The mistake that I made was mine, not yours. I had my AI set up to talk through Signal. But I was smart enough right off the get-go to not trust certain people on there to talk to it. So I pre-set it up so it would only listen to me.
2: Oh.
1: Yeah.
2: But you made a mistake.
1: And then immediately when Ben saw it, he starts trying to be a troublemaker, trying to send it, just like he does with my Alexa, trying to tell it to find porn and things.
2: And it did, too.
1: It did, no. So he starts sending this, you know, drop table commands and things, that SQL injection. And I was like, ha ha. So I click reply back to him.

0: Then after that, it was like I knew enough to make sure that it doesn't just listen to random friends, alleged friends,
1: but with friends like these, who needs enemies, right?
0: Yeah, but that's good. No, I mean, I kind of consider that you were helping to test the security of the device, so that's all.
1: Yeah, good. You know, I'm reminded of the Warren G. Harding quote. It's not my enemies. My enemies I can handle. It's my friends, my goddamn friends that keep me up at night.
0: Exactly. So, but yeah, it's fun doing these little experiments, creating these little connectors and different apps and stuff. And it's like, it reminds me of when I used to enjoy doing software development a long, long, long time ago. Because you have these moments of epiphany. And that is very much the same process with AI. The part that AI does, the part it takes care of, is just looking up all the samples, examples of code of somebody else trying to do what you're trying to do.
1: Mm-hmm.
0: So I don't have to do that, which is something I would have done previously myself. It takes care of doing all of that. But it doesn't know what it's doing from a practical sense. So I actually did an unrecorded episode of my podcast with Darren yesterday for about 2 hours.
1: Why is it unrecorded?
0: Because it was a phone call. But that's what I mean by unrecorded. It's like every time we talk, it's basically the same thing that we do on the podcast. This one just happened to be off the podcast. But we were doing the same thing, talking about AI and stuff that I'm doing, that he's doing, that he wants to do. And I kind of explained to him this concept that I first mentioned to you on our episode, which was that the skill set for working with AI, it occurred to me, was identical to the skill set that is necessary to be a good manager. And since that quick little mention on the podcast, I've actually started writing a book, and I've got it totally outlined and a couple of chapters done already.
1: Well, good for you.
0: So it's, I don't think I'm the only one thinking like this, but it's definitely not a popular topic yet, but I think it will be. So hopefully I can have one of the first books on this particular topic, because you just kind of go down the line. Like, what do you actually need to be good at with AIs? Well, you need to understand the goals of the project. You need to understand the scope. You need to speak enough of the technical language to convey what you need to the developer. You need to make sure that it doesn't wander off on some weird task that you didn't really care all that much about that it decided it was going to do. You need to be able to have regular updates from it to make sure that it's still going down the same path that you agreed to. I mean, like, all these same things that I would do with, because I've run 3 different software companies over the years, the exact same things that I would do with humans, I'm just doing them with the AI at much faster order, right? So it's something that may be a weekly event with AI happens once an hour. And ultimately, the thing that AI currently, I'm not saying it's going to stay this way, so we'll, you know, developers will still lose their jobs, but currently the thing that AI is not good at is it's not very good at obvious things. Like, you need to be explicit with it, because it's not going to make the right assumptions.
1: Well, and one thing that I've found is you cannot ask it questions about something that you don't already know enough about.
0: Yeah, I mean, you can, but you just don't know if you're going to get the right answer.
1: Yeah, exactly.
0: Yeah, but I'll give you a concrete example so this would make sense for people. So one of the things that the AI did in Darren's version of this app, and the app we're talking about is, it's basically a glorified task manager. It shows pretty graphs and charts for all kinds of different stats about your computer while it's running. And one of the things that the app did was, it, in my take, it screwed up a lot of the labels.

0: on these bar graphs. Like, it put everything into bits.
1: You even have a licensing agreement in here.
0: Well, I wrote that.
1: Yeah, I don't know. I can't run this, Gene. I'm going to have to run it in a sandbox.
0: No, you can agree. It's very concise. It's about 18 pages that just specify. Just make sure you read the last page. You'll get a laugh out of it.
1: Especially the remote access to my system.
0: No. Just go all the way to the bottom. If you're looking at it on the last page, there's something funny you'll enjoy.
1: How far up from the bottom? What? The interpretation. The headings in this agreement are forever, so they do not affect the interpretation.
0: Standard legal language. It's a very good agreement. I mean, this is what every piece of software has, frankly. I don't know if you've bothered reading them.
1: I only accept license agreements inebriated.
0: When you're drunk?
1: So that they are not legally binding.
0: Right. As long as you're drunk, they're not legally binding. I love that little workaround.
1: Yeah, better have my kid click the mouse button, you know?
0: There you go. Drop your cat so it lands with its paw on the mouse button. Yep. I never clicked that. That wasn't me. Did you get to the last section, or should I just say what it is?
1: You should say, because I'm looking and I'm not finding anything that's just standing out.
0: Are you at the very bottom?
1: Yes, I'm scrolled all the way to the bottom.
0: Okay, and then look for the section that begins with, if you're in the following countries.
1: It's not at the very bottom.
0: Maybe a paragraph up.
1: All notice requests, claims, warranties, waivers. It's not there.
0: Maybe two paragraphs up.
1: All right. Miscellaneous. All matters. Nope.
0: You don't say what it was
1: because I'm midway back up through the agreement now.
0: No, it's at the very end. It's like the last paragraph or the one right before the last. It's a section that talks about if you're
1: a citizen of any European Union country or Switzerland, Norway, or Iceland, use this product explicitly is prohibited. Okay.
0: Uh-huh.
1: And why is that?
0: It means I get to sue Europeans now. For clicking a button and not reading the contract.
1: Do you have anything in it that geofences it?
0: No. No, it's up to them.
1: Anything that dials home?
0: They're supposed to read, man. You can't be installing shit you don't read. That's illegal.
1: Right, but how are you going to know that they've installed it?
0: Oh, I see what you mean. Well, I mean, I got my ways. Mm-hmm. Let's just say I'll know if they're running it.
1: Yeah.
0: Anyway. Yeah, so the point is that if you're good at managing people currently, it's going to be easier for you. And you'll probably be quicker at understanding how to manage the AI to get to what you need to do to get. And
1: yep.
0: If it's something that you've never thought about, it doesn't mean you can't learn to do it. It's just not going to be a skill that you're currently already using. And that's where I've seen a lot of these issues because, like I started saying, the issue that Darren's app had that I noticed right away is all the labels were in bits. Now, obviously, for network speed, that's fine. That's what it should be. It should be measured in gigabits. That's typically how it's reported. But for a lot of other things that it's measuring, it should not be using bits.
1: Like RAM. You don't want your RAM measured out in bits.
0: No. Exactly. And I told it to fix that. So I had to go through and get stuff like that noticed. Well, first of all, I had to notice it. Then I had to tell it to fix it. You know, the other thing that it had was it was reporting CPU usage in a legitimate but not useful way, which I don't like it when I see apps that do this. It was using 100% as 100% of a single core.
1: Mm.
0: You've seen this before, where you have apps that are using 180% of the CPU.
1: Yes.
0: It's not technically wrong, it's just annoying. So I had to have it fix that. And just a bunch of little things like that. Then when porting from the Mac to the PC, it couldn't sense the temperature at all, because obviously Macs are actually easier on that count. You can actually talk to the, it's got like known standardized commands for sensors for temperature. Same thing for power usage. Like on the Mac, you could just query the power usage right off the motherboard. And it'll tell you how much power it's using.
1: Well, you can use it in Windows as well, but each motherboard has a different, it's not standardized. Just
0: each motherboard, but each component is separate. The power that your GPU is using, the power your CPU is using, the power that motherboard itself is using for things like fans and hard disks. So there's a number of different power things that are, you query independently, because they don't all exist necessarily. And on top of that, different brands have different nomenclature for some of this stuff. So I actually got the power working correctly, and I was testing it by using a power meter. And I did something that kind of looks nice, I think, too. I overlaid I overlaid the GPU temp and the CPU temp on top of each other. So you could see both of those on the same line, but in different colors.
1: Very cool.
0: But
1: well, I look forward to running it in my sandbox.
0: But as far as power usage, that required quite a bit of collecting data from different sensors and then doing math. Is a lot of these things don't actually report the power in watts that you're using. They're reporting voltages, and they're reporting, like, we can calculate the watts used, but it's not a native sensor response.
1: Mm-hmm.
0: So I had to do that, and then again, test that against other software that's using sensors to see if the calibration is correct or not. So there's definitely been some stuff done that's more specific to the PC version. The one thing I haven't done yet, and before I switch to Linux, I'm going to have to do on here, is to get the GPU calibration done so that it can report the neural processor. So see if I can get data
1: neural specific. Processor? You mean your NVIDIA card?
0: Yeah. But they get data not just for how much memory is used and whether it's running or not, like a GPU, but see if there's any other sensory data that is available from that card or other cards, and then use that. Because, again, on the Mac, there's an actual query that you can do to test how much of the AI-related processors are being utilized. Because on the Mac, they're separate from the GPU.
1: All of that can be done through the NVIDIA. There's a command line app, at least on Linux. I don't remember what it's called right now, but all of that's very easy to do on Linux, at least.
0: Data exists. It's just a question of pulling it in there. So that'll be kind of the final version. Now, just for, openness. The app looks amazingly like another commercial app that's out there. And Darren mentioned this, but I hadn't looked at the commercial app until after working on this thing. He basically just copied what is otherwise a commercial app.
1: So you stole the source code.
0: That's what I wanted to know, because, like, did we just have the AI commit some theft here? The source code is not available.
1: What's the app?
0: I can find it here as we're talking. It's actually, I think it's called TMOG, T-M-O-G. It's TMOG.org.
1: TMOG knows why.
0: Mm-hmm. Yeah, that's
1: It's Dan from his... Okay.
0: It's the guy that, it's written by the guy that wrote the original Windows task manager. So you may recognize some things from this app to my app.
1: It's $100. Damn.
0: Uh-huh.
1: For the Pro 9 pack.
0: Did you scroll down to the picture of the UI?
1: Yeah.
0: Okay. It's very somewhat similar. So the thing I had to laugh at is it copied the UI, which, you know, I mean, I've certainly had other developers copy shit when we were working on stuff in the past. That's the normal thing. But it copied it very, very closely. And then it copied the logo.
1: That's hilarious.
0: And I was like, dude, Darren, did you not look at the damn logo and then tell it to come up with a new logo? Because I thought that was your logo, that it just came up with that little squiggle. Turns out it just copied it from the other product. All I did is just remove the word TMUG. So there is, you know, I mean, I would call this flattery, because it's, you know, copying is a sincere form of flattery. But here's the amazing part. It literally, it recreated this app that does not have source code publicly available. It recreated, including the functionality of all the stuff on the left side. Pulling processes, looking at system info, looking at whatever apps you have set up for startup. Like, it literally copied that functionality based off of looking at a UI.
1: Do we know what the differences between his free and pro versions are?
0: Yeah, the pro version lets you record data for analysis. And you could download the free one. It does most things. It's the pro one probably does like 10% of the most interesting things. But visually, you can download it.
1: I just want to know what the difference between pro and non-pro is.
0: Well, he's got a chart in there if you look at tmog.org.
1: I'm there, and I
0: it's also interesting to me that this is a commercial product being sold on the .org website. I mean, it's not illegal by any means, but it goes against the intent. Your .orgs are supposed to be non-profit.
1: Yours and Darren's is smaller. What? Y'all's file is smaller.
0: Than his? Yeah, I'm not surprised.
1: Why? I kind of am. He's a pretty good coder.
0: It's written better. Oh, by the way, do you know what the app is written in?
1: C? What?
0: Yeah, C++.
1: Yeah, that wouldn't surprise me from Plumber.
0: It's very tight code. It is using libraries that are publicly available, obviously. But I suspect so does TMUG. But the idea that you can literally have an app be copied from looking at some pictures of another app's UI is pretty damn impressive. Because when I first saw it, I was like, there's got to be source code for this thing. It must have just found the source code. It had to download the source code and then slap your name on it, right?
1: Mm-hmm.
0: Nope. Source code's not available. You can't get it. So unless this you know, thing got figured out how to hack into his repository, I don't think it uses any actual code that he used unless it's already a public library. So it's just emulating the UI and then deriving what those functions should be based on what the UI says.
1: You know, what's really interesting about that is if it just copied it from the website, for example,
0: yeah,
1: it's basically scraping the images, and then that would be impressive if that were the case.
0: Yeah, and that sure looks like that's what happens.
1: All right, well, I'm going to pay Dave some money, I guess.
0: Yeah. Darren bought his thing as well, eventually. I think he felt bad. Dave's a good guy.
1: Oh, yeah.
0: But,
1: and by the way, if you don't know who we're talking about Dave Plummer.
0: Yeah. A ex-Microsoft current multimillionaire who is doing stuff that I would be doing if I had money. Putzing
1: around.
0: Making little apps. Of course, I'm doing the same thing without money, but yeah, you know what I mean.
1: So, all right, anything else on AI?
0: Anything else on AI? Well, I guess, really, just the general summary or impression is that right now, $1,000 worth of AI, you get a hell of a lot more money for $1,000 of paying for data center AI than $1,000 of at-home AI. Because the at-home AI is fucking slow. And the data center one is...
1: What models are you running this
0: way slow? Faster. I'm running MinMax.
1: Have you tried any of the Quinn models or anything like that?
0: No. MinMax is the fastest out there.
1: Okay.
0: It's if you've got 32 gigs, that is the model that everybody points you at. So other models may have advantages and higher size memories. This one is optimized for 32 gigs. Now, one thing I haven't tried, I'll be trying, I think this should work a lot faster, is the text-to-speech, like cloning somebody's voice and then using that voice for speaking. And they've got connectors to even do that in real time. So you can do the CSB fake voice thing to where it will listen to you say it, convert your audio into text, and then convert the text into a clone of somebody else's audio in basically real time, meaning, you know, delay of like less than 10 seconds.
1: Okay.
0: So I'll play around with that. And I haven't used it for the development stuff. I've exclusively been using Grok for that. But the original source code for this thing that Darren got came out of the new version of ChatGPT's coding AI. So that's actually the thing that replicated the functionality based on an image. Grok was used to basically convert it from Mac to PC and then make sure everything's working.
1: I'm not sure about his scaling here on power. Because, like, he's got my GPU pulling 50% power, and it's only pulling 86 watts.
0: Yeah. Yeah, and?
1: I'm just looking, making sure he's looking at the right GPU.
0: You got more than one in there?
1: Well, there's the onboard.
0: It's going to pull the power out of discrete GPU. But that's about right. Like, if you're not doing anything that involves 3D rendering, our GPUs run pretty damn efficiently.
1: Right, but if I'm at the summary page, it's showing a 50% usage on the graph. Like, that bar should be this card can pull way more than 160 watts.
0: Oh, of course. So you're talking about the same card.
1: He's doing some relative scaling, yeah.
0: Oh, yeah. Scaling is dynamic. It adjusts.
1: Yeah.
0: So as you use more, you're going to be on the right side, and it'll just adjust it, just like the Windows version does. So at peak, like playing a video game, it's showing my PC using 485 watt. If I look on what my PC is using at the wall outlet with a measuring, you know, one of those outlets that tells you what it's
1: going to be. A kilowatt or something.
0: Yeah. Exactly. I think that's the exact one I got. So that number I have is just a little over 500. So it's off by about 30, 35 watt, which is the stuff that's unaccounted for on the PC. So it's you know, stuff that's plugged in.
1: It's your RGB lighting.
0: Exactly. I think you're exactly right. It's shit like my RGB lighting. Yep. Which, gotta say, there's a lot of it in there, so... So it's close enough. It's close enough to...
1: Gene has his entire computer to set up and replicate the Russian flag.
0: Oh, yeah. That's got to be it. Yeah. But no matter how much power you use, it's going to be way less than what my custom gaming rig was using 18 years ago, which I told you about. That was my sub-freezing temperature PC.
1: Yeah, I had a pretty wild PC back in the Pentium 4 days.
0: Mm-hmm.
1: Yeah, we're getting old, dude. I mean, how many kids today even know what a Pentium processor is?
0: they don't need to. They've
1: or the Intel inside.
0: Yeah, Intel inside. Yeah, the unlocked, the E versions of the processors back in the day.
1: Yep, that you could. Dude, I remember the first time I did overclocking was literally jumpers on the fucking motherboard.
0: Oh, yeah. Yeah. And you know if you fucked up when you smell something.
1: Yes. Ooh, hot.
0: Yep.
1: Oh,
0: yeah. Like playing with the multiplier rates and then voltages and everything. It's the thing is, you could do all that right now. Like, I've got the software with my motherboard.
1: It's a native functionality to my motherboard.
0: Yeah. I just don't because I'm an adult now.
1: I run Expo and I run some of the RAM stuff, you know.
0: I just buy it at the speed I'm okay running it at. Because the trade-off that you don't think about when you're young that you do when you're older is it going to keep working for 5 years without me having to fuck around with it?
1: Well, you saw the Intel chips that have recently been dying.
0: Yeah.
1: At, you know,
0: I mean,
1: way before their expected lifespan.
0: There's a lot of NVIDIA chips that are having issues on the 5090s, especially.
1: Yeah.
0: On the 5080 Ti's, they're having issues. There's quite a few issues. And even AMD's had some issues that I saw on some of their lower end CPUs, they had some early deaths reported. Now, thankfully, their higher end stuff's running good, but it's, you know, I think because everyone's operating in a very tight margin, not because of money even so much, but because of supply and demand.
1: Well, and just the process, right?
0: These
1: tight nanometer processes are.
0: Because you remember ridiculous. How CPUs back when when Intel was leading this thing were classified as basically there was like one main production line for Intel CPUs for the Pentium 4s.
1: Mm-hmm.
0: And what determined what that came out of it was the testing process. At which point does that CPU fail? And 10% back off from that would then classify it what rate, what frequency the CPU was released at. Was it a 3.2 chip or a 3.4 chip? Or was it a 2.8 chip? Like, that was determined based on failure of the exact same chips coming off the line.
1: Off the same wafer, yes.
0: Yeah, exactly. And so you might end up with like 10% that could be E-rated because they didn't fail. And then a whole bunch of them that were rated lower that be sold for cheaper. I don't believe that they do that anymore. But for a while, that's absolutely how those chips were coming off the line. So it is interesting, and you see it more and more as you get older, Ben, of just like, it is really a cool thing to see yourself as an observer of history. Lived through a point in time when the internet was ARPANET, when nobody was using it unless they were in college or the military. And then seeing what it's become since then. And then thinking, man, if I was around when baby Hitler was around, would I shoot him? If I was around when the internet first came out, would I shoot the internet?
1: I know my answer.
0: Yeah. Well, I know your answer, too. It's like, don't shoot anything that brings me goth girls.
1: Oh, hell no. I would take out the internet in a heartbeat, dude.
0: Mm-hmm.
1: I think society is worse off for having, really, it's the social media, not necessarily the internet.
0: Yeah.
1: But, you know, that even goes down to, like, forums and things being potentially problematic.
0: Mm-hmm.
1: Like, the great thing about the internet is also its worst feature, right? And there's no way to engineer around that societally. Yep. Speaking of engineering around things societally, what do you think of the governor calling off the execution of the murderer?
0: I don't understand why, man. That made no sense to me.
1: Well, why did they even try a second lethal injection and not just shoot her?
0: Yeah. Yeah, that would have been better. Well, we did have a little off-air conversation in our private group there about that, because my thought was, it's time to bring back the guillotine. Because contrary to what people may think, the guillotine was invented as the least cruel of all methods to put somebody down.
1: In theory, yes. The inventor said it would just feel like a cool wisp air of wind against the back of your neck.
0: Exactly.
1: But that, you got how nothing. Do you prove that?
0: Well, has anyone complained? No. So it's achieved its purpose, obviously. You do a test, you ask for, you know, participant opinion. They don't have anything bad to say. It's a good device. So, but really,
1: because their head is gone.
0: Exactly.
1: Yes.
0: Exactly. So it works exactly as advertised. I know from having various accidents over the course of my life where I get smacked somewhere really hard, or I fall and land badly, that the immediate first thing that you notice is a lack of feeling. Like, your body is very good at immediately shutting down your nerves completely, and then in the next few seconds thereafter, feeling starts coming back, and you realize you just hurt yourself massively. The initial thing, like, you have the visual observation, maybe you even hear a bone break, but you don't feel pain at all for about 5 seconds. And after about 5 seconds, that pain starts flooding in. So I think for that sort of personal experience of multiple times, I do think that very likely this is the least...
1: Right, but we're in agreement that they shouldn't be stopping or halting any circumstances. They should finish the fucking job.
0: They should finish the job, but also I think on that list it goes like guillotine as the least cruel, and then I would say probably, you know, firing squad would be second. The electric chair probably third. Is there that can take a little longer than the guillotine for sure? Hanging could last a minute. Like, you could be up there alive for a whole minute. So that's not a particularly good way unless you want to be cruel. And on the very bottom of that list, like, the worst, most torturous way to kill somebody is what they're doing with the drugs.
1: Well, and part of that's because they don't consistently apply the same cocktail, right?
0: Well, and it makes no sense anyway. Like, I've seen people die overdosing on opium and they're happy the whole time. Just fucking give them opium, a lot more than a human can handle, and that person will be dead and they'll have a smile on their face. But that's not what they do. They basically give you Drano.
1: Yeah.
0: It's meant to cause cardiac arrest. But before that happens, really high fucking blood pressure, like every vein in your body feels like it's going to burst. Your eyeball's about ready to pop out. I mean, it's just like disgusting shit. And I get it. Only the most, you know, brutal killers would get the death penalty, like mothers who killed their children. But
1: that remains to be seen. But
0: well, one hopes. One can only dream, right? But it's just so wrong. Like, if you wanted to ensure that no one ever does another death penalty, then you would want to be the lobby that pushes drugs.
1: Well, what just doesn't make sense to me is, even if they spare her at this point, mm-hmm. like she gets a pardon or whatever, she's going to be a fucked up vegetable for the rest of her life.
0: Oh, yeah. Totally. And then,
1: so how is that humane?
0: Exactly. At that point, that's not like sparing a death row victim. That's just plain torture. You were willing to torture a person beyond what they do at Gitmo, beyond waterboarding them. You were willing to torture somebody with a lethal combination of drugs and then stopped it just beforehand. Just kidding. Just want to make sure you knew that. You were really fucked. Okay, now you can go and live the rest of your life in a bed that you can't get out of, that you're going to wet your bed with because you can't hold your pee. How is that a pardon? Again, not saying she should have been pardoned. I think they should have finished the job. Is right.
1: I think they should have immediately shifted when the first drugs didn't take. Go to firing squad.
0: Yeah. Well, you know the old joke about the CIA exam.
1: Of shooting the dog.
0: No. Well, maybe it is a variant of the same joke. Yeah, but so there's a final test. Guy comes in. There's three guys, three agents getting ready, or they're not agents yet, getting ready to graduate. And it's okay. So and what you're going to be doing, so you got to make some really tough choices. So we're going to have to do that type of test with you before we can let you graduate. And this first guy goes into a room and then the guy comes out crying and he's like, yeah, I can't do this. And then the other two guys are looking at him like, huh, what the hell? What's in there? Then the second guy goes into a room and you hear some crying from him inside the room, and then you hear a gunshot. And then he walks out of their room and they said, okay, you passed part one, now you got to go in for part two. And he walks into the second room and he's already, really disturbed. And then he just breaks down in the second room, walks out, says, yeah, I can't do this. Third guy's going, what the hell, man? So he walks into the first room and there's this dog in that room and there's a gun sitting on the table. And there's a letter that says, take the gun and shoot your dog. And the guy's like, well, this is what I signed up for, I guess. So he takes the gun, shoots the dog. Immediately after he shoots his gun, the separation between where he and the dog were just like drops off out of the ceiling. So you can't see the dead dog. And he's thinking, well, that's probably because they don't want me to, see the aftermath and break down. So he gets out of the room. They're like, okay, well, you passed the first part there. And a guy goes into the second room and the group that's conducting the test, that all they can hear is some squabbling type sounds, like two people arguing, followed by a lot of thuds. And they're like, what the hell? The guy walks out of the room and he's not smiling, but he's got like a, okay, I did what you want me to do kind of look on his face.
1: Mm-hmm, mm-hmm.
0: So they're like, what happened? What'd you do? He says, well, I did your test. So the first room I walked in and there's my dog. And he said, shoot the dog. And I did what I was told. So I had to shoot the dog, take the gun, shoot the gun. Dog must be dead. You guys like dropped a curtain down or whatever so I wouldn't see him. I appreciate that. And then got in the second room and there's my wife sitting in a chair. And I see piece of paper and it says, here's a gun, shoot your wife with the gun. So I take the gun and I shoot my wife, but nothing happened. Like there wasn't even a sound, like nothing happened. So I had to beat her with the handle of the gun until she was dead. But I passed your test.
1: Yeah. The test was to see if you would do it, not to actually do it.
0: Right. So the test is they set up a condition to see if he would start doing, kind of like God did, right? Back for Abraham.
1: Right, with Isaac, yeah.
0: Yeah. So, but the guy was, he was going to do this. He was going to become an agent no matter what they asked. So he realized that if there's a failure of technology, you just have to improvise.
1: Yeah, I don't think that was the intent of the
0: Well, it might have been a poorly planned test, too.
1: Indeed, anyway, like having an observer in there for safety.
0: Yeah, that would have been probably useful. But and I'm sure I'm butchering it. There's probably a cleaner way to tell this story. I first heard it 30 years ago, but it's the concept still works, is that sometimes you run across these overachiever types.
1: So did you see Hegseth's latest speech?
0: Mm-hmm.
1: Dude.
0: What do you mean no beardos? What the fuck? Seat. Fuck that guy.
1: Why?
0: No beardos.
1: He's meaning like, you know, you.
0: yeah, he's meaning me. Huh, no fat dudes, no beards. Well, wait a minute. Hold on here.
1: I thought it was great, though.
0: Yeah. No, I like Hegseth. I think he's exactly the stereotype that I want running my military.
1: Well, he definitely agrees with you on the whole total war thing.
0: Yeah. Yeah, that's what I said. He's exactly the type that I want running my military. He's not the guy I'm going to be sitting down having a deep intellectual conversation with, but he is the guy that I'm going to entrust with the military.
1: Well, I thought it was interesting also the idea of building out Fortress America, right? With the new bases and everything else.
0: Yeah, and it goes right around North and South America.
1: Yeah.
0: That's where Fortress America is. But hey, yeah,
1: you're saying the quiet part out loud.
0: There definitely are a split opinions about him in the military.
1: Yeah, and you know what the split is?
0: Well, there's more than one split.
1: No, there's one major split, and that split is between enlisted and officers. A lot of officers don't like him.
0: Yeah.
1: All the enlisted, like all of the enlisted that I've talked to.
0: Well, that's probably fair enough. I only know officers. So I don't know any enlisted guys. But in the officers, like very conservative guys that totally agree with us on most topics, that some of them still have fairly low opinions of Pete. And I think part of it comes from the way that promotions work in the military. It's kind of tenure based.
1: Yeah, which is not
0: accurate. Have you done enough shit that you've earned your opportunity to go up a level? And I think a lot of officers consider Pete to basically have failed at that. Like he wasn't in the military long enough to really achieve much.
1: Okay. But he's not in the military anymore. He's civilian oversight. Right,
0: exactly. That's my point. That's why I always remind those. Like, well, it's a good thing he's working for the executive then, isn't it? But I think it's historically, it's an old boys club. Unfortunately, over the last 20 years, it's become more of a girls club. And there's a lot more trannies in there. But that's what I love about Pete. It's like, no more fatties, no more trannies.
1: Right. And he's instilling that all the way through the higher ranks.
0: Yeah.
1: You know, there were a lot of fat-ass generals out there.
0: Oh, dude, believe me, I see a lot of these guys, and I know a few of them. Yeah, totally. A lot of people have retired in this last 2 years.
1: Good.
0: And the ones that haven't are failing their medicals, or failing their PTs.
1: Good.
0: So, I mean, they've got time to redo them and stuff. It's not like, oh, you didn't run a quarter mile fast enough, you're out of the military. But it is definitely something that starts the timer ticking. And typically that timer just encourages people to retire.
1: Yeah. All I can say is afuera.
0: Afuera. Yeah, exactly. Exactly.
1: Out. Outside. Gone.
0: And I do think our current military is way top heavy. It's too bloated. There's way more generals, way more just...
1: You know what's scary about that? What? As top heavy and as bloated as our military is, mm-hmm. when you look at the British Navy and you realize you have more flag officers than ships...
0: Oh, yeah. Well, Britain is just fucked, man. I saw a good video the other day. That was
1: I'm becoming convinced they are going to head to a civil war, Britain. But I think the result isn't an Islamic state or a return to the glory of Britain. I think it's going to be a failed state.
0: Could be. That would suck. But yeah, the video I watched that was the topic was if the Falklands War happens today, would the U.S. support Argentina or the UK? And
1: I think we'd stay out of it and Argentina would take it.
0: Well, and the thesis of the video was basically that there's 10 times as many reasons for the U.S. to support Argentina as there is to support the U.K. right now.
1: Sure, absolutely.
0: So it's in our interest to keep the U.K. out of our hemisphere.
1: Yeah, and I would not be surprised if that ends up happening, especially if there's any domestic unrest. I think the only way out, like, I think Scotland, Ireland, and Wales have a potential way out. But as far as...
0: You mean Brexit? As an exit out of Britain?
1: Yes.
0: It's ironic that would still deport. Be the name.
1: Yeah, and then deport.
0: Yeah, I think they could. The problem is that they don't produce a hell of a lot on their own, so they're going to be in importing countries, and their closest neighbors are socialists in Europe.
1: Well, you know, it can just be our little foothold in Europe.
0: Mm-hmm. Yeah. Yeah, it's hard, man. It's hard to say, because I think, like, the best move they would have is just starting a brand new alliance with Poland.
1: Well, little European Texas, yes.
0: European Texas, yeah.
1: Hey, a programming note. I am going to be in Nashville.
0: Oh, fun.
1: Next week. I am going to a cybersecurity conference out there.
0: Nice.
1: And I will be in Nashville, so...
0: Okay, so if anyone's got any ideas for Nashville...
1: If anyone's going to the Security Week ICS conference, you know, shoot me a note.
0: Mm-hmm. Ben will buy you a drink.
1: You know, it could have worked the other way around, asshole.
0: I beat you to the punch.
1: anyway, but we got to make a decision, either try and do one from the road or...
0: Yeah, let's do it, because you were all yapping about how great your headphones are, so let's do one from the road. Just make sure you charge them up before that.
1: Yeah. Well, they last all day. So
0: yeah, well, that's good.
1: I use them constantly.
0: Yeah.
1: Because so we haven't maybe done a little shorter episode, but yeah.
0: So I think that's going to be a good thing to do. What else you want to talk about?
1: Well, we have the ATF coming out and saying that 4473 transfers, we still don't have the full guidance, but mm-hmm. we have the guidance to the field offices that 4473 transfers are good to go.
0: Mm-hmm.
1: Which, yeah. I don't know if you saw the armed attorney's analysis of it.
0: I watched the first 10 minutes. I had to stop.
1: Well, so it was interesting because they were pondering the question of, okay, so if I have a suppressor, can I sell it to my buddy? And since a 4473 is not required for private sale, can I just hand it off?
0: Uh-huh, uh-huh.
1: And the question really came down to, well, was it originally transferred as a 4473 or is it on the NFA rolls? Because if it's on the NFA rolls, don't touch that with a 10-foot pole.
0: Yeah. Yeah, and that was, I got that far. And I think that's what
1: they're going to have to realize is that they either have to create two classes of people.
0: Yep.
1: Which then is in, then you've got a 14th Amendment violation.
0: Mm-hmm.
1: Or you go through and say, okay, we can't do this, we can't do that. The NFA's fucking dead.
0: They really need to kill the NFA. I think ultimately killing the NFA just solves all the problems.
1: Yes.
0: Well, most of them, but you got to kill the 88 gun bill along with it.
1: Yes. And the Brady bill and several other things.
0: Because hopefully there's going to be enough lawsuits for that to end up being the conclusion that, look, this whole series of interwoven legislation that started almost 100 years ago now, 90 years ago, was just faulty from the get-go, and we kept building on top of that lattice. And at this point, you could not argue in good conscience the legality of anything else that followed on top of that legislation. And hopefully they'll get to that point very soon, because you're right. Like right now, there's literally two completely independent paths. I can drive to my local silencer shop, walk in, and buy a silencer on just the normal form 4470, and then go home. Or I can talk to a different dealer and then have to do the full paperwork for the background, even though it's $0, and only get that once approval is sent back. Like, that's clearly not right to have two different processes there. And you can't leave it like that when the next administration comes into office. Because you know what they're going to do. They're going to immediately have a decision on this from the new ATF director that says the last ATF director was insane and he made mistakes, and now we're reverting back every process.
1: Yeah, I mean, you're assuming that the Republicans are going to lose, but yes. You're assuming the Republicans are going to lose, but yes.
0: Well, it's a safe assumption that at some point the Democrats will be back in power. For my entire life, it's alternated back and forth.
1: Yeah, but I don't know that that's a safe assumption anymore. The Democratic Party is breaking badly with all this woke shit.
0: Well, fair enough. And we have had historically in the past some parties like, you know, the Whigs die off.
1: Well, and I don't think we haven't seen an election since USAID was dismantled. So
0: yeah.
1: I think it's going to be the results of this are going to say a lot.

0: Maybe, yeah. I mean, here's what I'm not going to do, because this gets you in trouble. I'm not going to say that the conservatives are one big happy party, because that's just not the case. There are people that hopefully will still vote in conservative-leaning manner in the next several elections, but they are getting further and further apart from other people that would vote conservative. The sure. America First versus MAGA, the rift is only growing.
1: Okay, but I would also counter and say at a far slower and less rate than the Democrats.
0: Well, the Democrats just got taken over by the socialists. And so the a lot of Democrats that were, I mean, let's be like the wealthier, more affluent Democrats.
1: The Blue Dog Democrats are now conservatives.
0: Yeah, but Blue Dog Democrats have been always kind of more conservative leaning. But I mean, like beyond just Blue Dog conservatives, it's more of the guys like the homosexually presenting couple that you love. Like, those guys were obviously liberals 15 years ago. Hell, probably 10 years ago they were liberals.
1: I think they're still liberals.
0: Trump's first turn kind of made them, well, they're conservative. I mean, they're, you know, they're pro-natalism. They're anti-abortion. It'd be hard-pressed to call them liberals.
1: Yeah, I don't think you can call yourself pro-natalist by taking it up the ass, but okay.
0: But you keep saying that like you've seen this happening. That's why I keep referring to him as gay presenting, not actually gay. I think he's just a what in the olden days would have been a nerd whose head got put in the toilet. That's what he looks like to me. He looks like he's wet at about 130 pounds. And he's very, you know, he's got the weird ass glasses. And he's just asking to be stuffed into a locker.
1: Right, but see, but that I would consider myself in that category in a lot of ways. Are.
0: Yeah, that's why I always kind of describe you as, you know.
1: Uh-huh. As what?
0: You know, like, it's a good thing he's from Texas. Because you know what we have here. Queers, steers, not much else.
1: Oh man.
0: Well, I still like you, Ben. Note, I don't care what your sexuality is.
1: Very hetero, thank you.
0: I think that generally speaking, an attraction to goth girls is a good indicator of being more bi than anything.
1: How so?
0: Why are you trying to hide their femininity with all that makeup?
1: No, I disagree. It's accentuating
0: I mean, they kind of look more like trannies than they look like actual women.
1: Oh, it's the big titty goth girl mm-hmm. look. That little bit of a softness, you know.
0: Anyway, not my, just my point is that after a while of being around a lot of different types of people, you kind of learn to recognize that there are definitely straight people that are presenting as gay. And there are some gay people presenting as straight.
1: Sure. What's his name? Zohan, not Mandani, Zahan.
0: Oh, Peter Zahan. Zahan. Yeah, exactly. Like
1: he is a very straight presenting gay man. Yep.
0: And there's just little subtle things that you can notice about him. If you're not paying attention, you'll never notice it.
1: Mm-hmm. So in the Zahan analysis streak, holy shit, dude, Texas has a stock market.
0: Yeah, I know, right?
1: Like Charles fucking Schwab
0: right.
1: is now being listed on the Texas stock market.
0: Yep. It's hilarious. It's
1: like, what is New York going to do?
0: Oh, fuck New York.
1: They're going to fucking collapse, dude. If the stock
0: wouldn't be a bad thing.
1: We have major energy companies moving. Mm-hmm. Charles Schwab alone, that's over $100 billion valuation.
0: Oh, way more than that.
1: Texas stock market.
0: Yeah. Well, that's
1: their market cap valuation, not their total assets under management.
0: Yeah, okay.
1: Those are different numbers.
0: I see what you mean. Yeah. Yeah, they're considered, I think, either the biggest or one of the biggest of the
1: money managers. Yeah.
0: The people facing traders, not institutions.
1: Yeah. I mean, dude, What the fuck is New York going to do if Texas takes their stock markets?
0: Well, I can't wait for there to be a big bull statue right in front of the Texas stock market.
1: Man, I'm telling you that I don't think people understand how big of a story this is the companies we've already seen go, yep, we're out. This sounds great.
0: Well, I think Elon's the most publicly visible of that, but pretty much all tech companies ditched California.
1: He has not relisted yet, though.
0: Yeah. It'll end up there. My point is Texas attracts the right kind of people. We just need to keep the wrong kind of people out. And that's the bigger issue. Like, we got to pass some anti-Islam laws.
1: Agreed.
0: We are the third largest Islamist community in the country right now, in Texas. And the only saving grace that we have is that the average IQ of the Islamists is 2-digit. But it doesn't mean they can't overwhelm us with their stupidity.
1: What's your take on the Air Dubai flight?
0: Yeah, so I've been watching that for a few days now. It made all the, the pro-Jew networks way before anything else. Ben Shapiro had an hour-long special on it.
1: Of course you did.
0: I mean, I almost hate to use this language, but it's exactly what I expected.
1: Which is what?
0: Which is that if there is a hijacking attempt and there's a predominantly plane full of Jews, that's not going to end well for the hijacker.
1: Because
0: I think the Israeli Jews are not, they're not the comfortable living Jews of America. They're a lot more rough around the edges. And so you got to consider between the time that this Muslim stabbed the pilot, who is Indian, and immediately started the plane into a corkscrew pivoting towards the ground. During the corkscrew, enough people had figured out what was going on, got out of their seats, rushed forward to the pilot's door,

0: pummeled the hijacker, dragged him out, and then since the pilot was basically incapacitated, had to get into the co-pilot seat and then leveled the plane back.
1: Other pilots on the flight. What? There were several other pilots on the flight that took over.
0: Well, yeah, yeah. I mean, there's a few of everybody on the flight. There's also several doctors on the flight. There was quite a few lawyers on the flight. And the guy apparently that was doing the majority of the pummeling was the CEO of a $80 billion bank. So like I said, they're
1: well, he'll be sued.
0: They're not quite built the same way as the American Jews.
1: Well, he's going to get sued.
0: By who?
1: The guy he was pummeling.
0: Yeah, that guy will be lucky to talk ever again. Spend the rest of his life in Israeli prison.
1: Didn't land in Israel.
0: They didn't, but...
1: I landed in Saudi.
0: Yeah, they did. They totally, but... Thankfully, Saudi Arabia and Israel have an accord now.
1: Well, they don't have an extradition treaty, that's for damn sure.
0: Oh, I think they'll happily give him up. If he's even still there. He could very well already be in Israel by now.
1: Well, I don't know. It just smells like a false flag to me.
0: Jesus. What about something with 174 people aboard, 23 of whom were children, smells like a false flag to you?
1: I don't know. You mean like 9/11?
0: You don't like Jews.
1: I like you.
0: Yeah, I'm barely Jewish.
1: No, I like, dude, this is literally the example would be 9/11.
0: So you're saying it's a failed red flag or what?
1: Yeah.
0: And what were they going to fly into? They looked like they were going straight down into the sand.
1: Somewhere in Israel.
0: They weren't BB's anywhere house. Near Israel, and at the moment that this guy did the stabbing, they were basically on the coast of Saudi Arabia.
1: Okay, well then maybe it was just a shitty suicide attempt.
0: And the first thing he did was point the plane into a nosedive.
1: Then maybe it was just a shitty suicide attempt.
0: Well, I mean, if you're going to suicide, you're usually not going to kill everybody else with you.
1: It depends. My point is, Israel came out and said that this was a terrorist attack.
0: It was a terrorist attack. That's what we called these types of incidents for the 100 years prior to 9/11. These were referred to as terrorist attacks, or if the guy wasn't trying to kill everybody in the plane, then it was a hijacking. But it's not really a hijacking if the intent was to kill everybody. So... I don't know. I don't think there's any way you can spin this into a red flag. There's just way too many inconveniences here.
1: Okay.
0: And what would it achieve?
1: What do you mean?
0: Well, usually a red flag has a goal that you're trying to achieve.
1: False flag, yeah.
0: Right, false flag. Sorry, you're right. False flag. So what would be the goal for this if it was a false flag?
1: Giving Israel a casus belli.
0: Which they already have.
1: Not that the world fully accepts. But
0: there's not been a day that Israel hasn't bombed somebody, whether it's Lebanon or Iran or Gaza or something. And Israel is in wartime right now still. I don't think there's an excuse necessary there. I also don't think it would affect any kind of sympathy from the West if like 174 Israelis got killed. That's a drop in the bucket. You'd have jokes coming up. Well, you know, 99% to go.
1: I don't know, man.
0: I I'm always happy to hear of false flag operations. I don't see how this can be characterized as one. Whether it worked or not, it just seems like a hijacking that was intent on just killing more Jews. And I don't think it was.
1: Well, let me ask you this. Why were there so many damn Jews on a flight, on a Dubai Airlines flight?
0: Because Jews fly to Dubai all the time, obviously. Dubai is a nice city. What do you, you know, you've been there.
1: I've been there. I have.
0: Yeah. It's just, in the past, they had to fly through Jordan. Now they can fly direct.
1: Yep.
0: But I just don't see any hocus pocus here.

0: I think this was pretty clear as to what happened, what the intent was, and amazingly, nobody died as a result of this.
1: Still, so what else you got?
0: Put that airline in the group of airlines never to take a flight on.
1: Why?
0: Well, if they let this happen, obviously their procedures for security aren't very good.
1: No background checks. I don't know, man. I've never flown Air Dubai. I've only flown Emirates, so can't speak to it. But I mean, I got, you know,
0: it's a much shittier airline.
1: Well, it's the budget version, yeah.
0: Yeah. Exactly.
1: But I got quad S'd on Emirates. So.
0: But this guy apparently had only been working there for like a year.
1: Well, and my question is, how did he get the knife through security?
0: Well, that's literally what I mean. It's like these guys are not doing any kind of checks at all.
1: Well, I mean, I've flown with a knife accidentally. Like, I had a Leatherman in my backpack once that didn't get caught by TSA.
0: Every Leatherman I have ever accidentally had with me has always gotten found.
1: Okay, well, I am telling you right now, I have accidentally gotten through security unintentionally with, you know, something. Realized it after I had already landed and was going through my bag on the other side and went, oh, shit.
0: Did you mail it back to yourself?
1: Yes, I did. Yes, I absolutely did. A buddy of mine went through security with his carry gun.
0: Yeah.
1: Having forgotten about it, realized it, went back and admitted it, and, you know, had some felony charges he had to fight and go through.
0: Oh, yeah. You don't want to admit shit like that. Now, the only stuff that I've accidentally forgot in my pockets were bullets. I never had a gun. But they generally don't appreciate the bullets in your pocket either.
1: Yeah.
0: But the nicest interaction with TSA I had was probably in the early 2000s at the airport, where I had a Leatherman with me and didn't realize it. And then they found it and they said, well, if you want to send it back to yourself, just go over there and there's a kiosk for shipping it back to yourself. You just pull a bag out, swipe your credit card, put it in the bag, and it gets mailed back to your house. I'm like, that's brilliant. That's so much nicer than confiscation.
1: Yeah,
0: and it was right in the airport.
1: And it should be what they do.
0: It should be. I agree. But I've only seen that in one airport. That's it. No, well,
1: I've literally had that happen to me in Ohio or something. I've had that happen to me at like in a couple of places where they've offered to have it me mail it back. And it was a pocket knife or something. I surrendered it. And the reason why is because I didn't have time to go back and do that.
0: Mm. Yeah. And then going way back to pre 9/11, I had accidentally put ceramic knives into my carry-on in Japan.
1: Accidentally.
0: Yeah, accidentally flying out of Osaka with a bunch of ceramic knives that aren't supposed to get triggered by x-rays, but apparently they do. And, you know, then the very polite Japanese person from their equivalent of whatever, this is pre-TSA, says, excuse me, we have a problem, we need to, it's like, oh, what's did I bring food accidentally or something? He's like, no, it's not food, it's knives. And I'm like, oh, yeah, I did buy those. Yeah, that's right. They're very cool. Okay. So what do we do? And all they did is they actually packed them up for me and then put them into a checked luggage.
1: There you go.
0: It was exactly what I would expect to happen in Japan back then. Extremely polite, extremely efficient, but very polite.
1: But do you think that would happen?
0: I don't think that would happen anywhere in the world today. I think most airlines, they tend to be a lot more, or a lot less understanding, a lot more aggressive. But I don't know. I've got one of my buddies in Japan right now. He's sending me pictures. He went to I can't remember off the top of my head what the name of the city is. But it's like the Japanese capital of anime.
1: God.
0: Do you know what that's called?
1: No, why would I know what that's called?
0: Well, I figured, you know, you're kind of anime presenting.
1: How the fuck am I anime presenting?
0: Well, I just kind of get that impression.
1: The only animes I have ever watched in my entire life are, in order, Speed Racer, Thundercats,
0: Akibara,
1: He-Man, Death Cyberpunk. Note.
0: Yes.
1: You know, like, I am not an anime guy.
0: Anyway, so it's Akibara, which is known for its manga and anime stuff. It's all very neon lit city, kind of like, if you want to look it up, it's A-K-I-H-A-B-A-R-A, Akibara. But one of the things they have there is they have a maid restaurant. Don't ask me how I know this. It's a place you can go and have Japanese girls in maid outfits interact with you as your waitresses types.
1: Okay.
0: And stuff. And so I told them, you know, I suggested, it's like, well, you could do this. And he's like, yeah,
1: do what?
0: Not really. And I, you know, so you could at least get a photo with a girl in the school uniform. And he's like, yeah, it doesn't do anything for me. I'm like, okay, well then get a photo of one without you for me.
1: You were trying to send it to the tentacle place. Oh,
0: dude. So I'm like, Maid Cafe has great coffee, I hear. Somebody told me.
1: You may or may not end up with a tentacle in your ass, but you know, hey.
0: Tentacles guaranteed, I heard. So, yeah, it's an interesting place.
1: You know, it is so funny to look at the different ethnic groups and their kinks? Porn. Yep. Yes. Like the Germans with their Scheisse and all that. Mm-hmm. And then, you know, the Japanese with their hentai and bukkake and all that nonsense.
0: Oh, yeah.
1: Yet they want to blur shit. It's like,
0: oh, what's the law? Yeah, it's a decency law. They have to cover up the pubes.
1: Sure. You have porn stars who have drowned to death in literal semen in Japan. Yeah, yeah. But, you know, let's fuzz this. Like,
0: freaking TV shows that they have on there are crazy.
1: Well, you know, Squid Games was South Korean.
0: Yeah. But, I mean, you know, sexually crazy, not like weird ass crazy. It's really weird because nudity is like not a big thing in Japan. But
1: so then why blur?
0: But it's like nudity and modesty are both traits. So you're fine, you know, sitting in a bath with other naked people who you don't know, just as long as they can't see your pubes, apparently. And like literally a TV show where women are reading the news and weather reports while having semen dumped on them on TV while you're sitting in the hotel watching it.
1: Okay.
0: I heard somebody told me. So it's an interesting place, Japan.
1: I have been to the Tokyo airport.
0: Yeah. And well, next time, hopefully you get a little more time.
1: Planning on it. In fact, I'm going to have to take a trip internationally here before spring of next year. So,
0: well, probably this year so you can get your miles. That's more important.
1: Well, I already renewed platinum with United. Yeah, I don't think I can.
0: You got to think positive, my friend.
1: I definitely can't with just domestic travel, and even if I add in one other international trip, I don't think it's going
0: to
1: be good rationale
0: for work to give you a trip to Dubai and a trip to Japan, and you're all set.
1: Sure, I don't think I can fit those both in between now and December 31st.
0: Really?
1: Really, honestly.
0: Hmm.
1: Like, I'm looking at giving away trips to other coworkers. Like, hey, you want to take this? Because I don't think I can get there.
0: I know that, like, doing a Japan trip is almost 25,000 miles by itself.
1: Well, but now it's PQQ, dude.
0: That's true.
1: Or PQP or whatever it is.
0: Yeah, the price per mile or whatever the fuck calculation they use. That is true. The cheap days of airlines are long passes. You never got to experience that, did you?
1: I mean, I've gotten to experience fairly cheap. Actually taking a trip to Florida here towards the end of the month, that'll be, you know, that was inexpensive from a point standpoint.
0: Yeah, but that's different. Like, back in the 90s, I would look for these last-minute deals, last-minute flights. Right. And I remember one of them I flew to Tokyo for $475.
1: Yeah, that doesn't exist anymore.
0: No. No. And then use miles to upgrade to business. Like, Europe, I flew multiple times to Europe for under $500.
1: Europe, you can still do for around $500-$600 if you're willing to go economy or economy plus on like Singapore.
0: Really? That's pretty cheap then. I figured Europe was at least $1,000 no matter what now.
1: No, so there's a flight from Houston to Manchester.
0: Yeah.
1: That is regularly on Singapore Airlines. It's regularly around $500-$600 for economy.
0: Wow, that's not bad at all.
1: And you're in one of the best airlines in the world.
0: My cost of a flight, so coach cost of a flight from Austin nonstop to Seattle is about $700.
1: So it depends. So it depends on lots of different things. I was just looking at a bunch of different destinations and looking at.
0: Yeah. This was obviously during the World Cup.
1: Well, yeah. Okay.
0: But that's coach.
1: Yeah.
0: Not even first class.
1: Oh, the days of first class being under 1,000 are gone. Yeah.
0: I still think first class is a better value.
1: Well, I'm already upgraded to first class for my trip to Knoxville. So
0: nice. There you go. Perfect.
1: I've never been to Tennessee.
0: It's been many years for me, but I remember the food was good. It was good Southern cooking.
1: I'm sure. I've just never been, so it'll be interesting.
0: Yeah, but I hear, and again, I haven't been recently, but I hear that, is it Knoxville or Nashville you're into? Nashville, right?
1: Nashville.
0: Sorry, yeah. Nashville is a lot like Austin.
1: Oh, I'm sure.
0: A lot of Californians there, a lot of New Yorkers there. It's a much more liberal city than you would expect, but more cosmopolitan. For whatever that's worth. Okay. But there's also plenty of, you know, country music related things there.
1: Oh, yeah. Everybody keeps telling me to go to the Bluebird Cafe.
0: There you go.
1: We'll see. We'll see what I've got time for. It's a work trip. So
0: Yeah. And you're there for a week?
1: Yep. I fly in Monday, fly back Friday.
0: Oh, yeah. Yeah. Yeah. So hopefully you got time then next Thursday. We could just record something in your hotel.
1: We'll see how it goes. You apprised.
0: We'll see how it goes. Let's see if there's anything else that I wanted to cover. Scrolling. Scrolling.
1: The Flock camera stuff.
0: Oh, yeah.
1: College Station College Station just voted to renew theirs. And
0: they did? That's insane, dude.
1: All but one motherfucker on the city council voted against it. Another one voted against it, but said would consider an alternative. So as far as I'm concerned, I'm sweeping the entire slate. Like, I don't, if you're running, if you're opposed, I'm voting against you. I don't care what the other person thinks. Yep.
0: Exactly. And that's the thing. It's like, there's nothing inherently wrong with Flock cameras. It's the fact that humans have access to the data. That's the problem. Because if it was purely AI driven, it's that
1: the database exists.
0: Yeah. But it's, if it wasn't under human control, I think it'd be fine.
1: I don't agree, because I think that data is just dangerous to have.
0: Well, but it's only dangerous if humans have access to it. Flock in and of itself even if they ask data, isn't they can't do anything.
1: Here's the thing. If the Flock system was set up in such a way that, hey, here is a list of license plates that we have a warrant for you to track, yeah, cool. Disregard all others, right? Fine.
0: Well, that's,
1: you have a warrant to track this list of license plates.
0: Theoretically how it works. It's the same.
1: No. It captures and stores historical data. Yeah. On all movement,
0: yeah,
1: and then when you query it without a warrant, right, it then produces the data out of the data set it still
0: but
1: has.
0: But again, that's the human issue that I'm talking about. Like the fact
1: I want a human in the loop.
0: Recording videos of cars, but it's also not just cars, it's also people walking, which I've got a little more of a problem with. But, or as we've seen in some of these videos, a literal Flock camera looking inside windows.
1: Mm-hmm.
0: Like, really? You're gonna be that obvious about it? You're looking through the fucking window. But it's the idea that you're not just recording video, which can then later be analyzed once a warrant obtained. Which, incidentally, is what the NSA was doing with all phone calls.
1: Yes, and you should not be able
0: record
1: to
0: all
1: start
0: phone calls
1: your,
0: and
1: yes,
0: then only and look then, at them if there's a. An actual warrant out.
1: You cannot start observation until you get a warrant. Otherwise, it is just fucking wrong.
0: Yeah, and I can even make an argument for that, but I think it's a really hard argument to argue against because because inherently there is nothing different about Flock than there simply being 10,000 times more cops on every corner.
1: Well, there is, because Flock basically shares a consciousness. The cops don't.
0: They don't have a consciousness. They don't have a soul.
1: Right, but my point is they're instantaneously sharing information like the cops are not, right?
0: But
1: even if they make the each other.
0: Well, the cops could be. They have walkie-talkies.
1: They could be, but they're not going to because of human nature.
0: All the problems that I've seen with Flock that are Flock related have to do with misuse of data, not with the data itself.
1: Agreed. That's the argument, is that this is data that is going to be misused.
0: Yeah. Well, then what we need to do is make the penalties much greater for misuse of that data.
1: Sure. You misuse Flock data, you get your dick cut off. Done.
0: Essentially, I like the eye for an eye approach on this, dude. If you misuse Flock data that results in somebody being deprived of their rights, then you get to be deprived of your rights.
1: Yeah. Well, I think we've hit the Flock stuff a lot lately, but
0: you brought it up.
1: Did you see the rents decline? What? Rent is declining rapidly.
0: I did. And it's declined apparently a whole lot in Austin.
1: 21.5%.
0: Quite a bit. Although, to be fair, it's gone up way more than 21% in the last decade.
1: Well, sure, but this is from the Biden era.
0: Yeah. Yeah.
1: And this is all around ICE deportations.
0: I think,
1: or at least that's the working theory.
0: Yeah, I think that does have something to do with it. I'm not sure that represents 100% of the cause.
1: What represents the other percentage of the cause?
0: I think part of it has been overpurchasing of rental properties by corporations that are now realizing they bought too much, and so they're dropping prices to maintain a higher rented percentage.
1: Possible. But I really hate all these doomers out there that look at Trump and say, oh, well, he hasn't been perfect, so fuck him.
0: They're morons.
1: Look at what has been delivered.
0: Oh, it's compared to his first term, dude, he's like doing 400% better. Because remember, we were talking about this in his first term, at the end of his first term. We were talking about how, like, Trump talked a lot, but what did he really get done? Not a whole lot in his first term.
1: He's definitely talking a lot still, but less, and getting a lot done.
0: I've never minded him talking. I just wanted some action, too.
1: Well, you've gotten it.
0: Yeah. Did we already talk about the the fact that the ATF director wants to release government purchased full automatic weapons to the public?
1: No, we have not.
0: We should.
1: That okay.
0: Is, I mean,
1: so now would be a great time.
0: As far as ATF directors go,
1: I think your noise gate's letting something through.
0: Yeah, it was a video that started playing. I just turned it off. Yeah. As far as ATF directors, this guy definitely the best that we've seen. So what he's basically said is that there is two different types of purchases the government can make. And I don't remember the exact numbers that are associated with the provisions of those orders, but effectively one is purchasing things that are only for government use. They're government use only purchases as requisitioned. And then there mm-hmm. are purchases that the government does that don't have that designation and are more arbitrary, but could be for the exact same item. So what you end up with is, let's say, M16s that the government purchases, and then one contract went through procurement, which has a for government use only stipulation, and this is all coming off legislations. Like, these are not decisions by ATF, this is all legislative stuff. But then, you know, they also bought like 850 Colt M16 rifles that because they had some extra money at the end of the year, and so they just bought them.
1: Right.
0: And he is now arguing for, and he's got a task force working on this in the ATF, to figure out which of the government assets that happen to be firearms were purchased under which designation in order to then allow the ones that were not purchased for government use only to be sold to the public at large. And the reason that there's that distinction is because of the 86 gun prohibition legislation, whatever the hell it was called. The Firearms Act of 86, whatever 96. It was.
1: Yeah. I like it. So, some new full autos would be great.
0: Yeah. So if you watch the YouTubers out there, the projection numbers they're talking about is in the high tens of thousands of full automatic post 1986 guns. So
1: yeah,
0: that's
1: we
0: one
1: could see a total collapse. Anyone who's heavily invested in fully automatics as a retirement strategy, you're fucked.
0: They're probably fucked, but also, like, you may be able to get a fully automatic M16 or an M1, maybe. Well, probably not, but, you know, probably an M16. It's the most likely thing to get. Or an M4.
1: You mean an M4?
0: M4, potentially, yeah. But one of the stipulations is it has to have been produced after 86. This little strategy only works for post-86 guns because it effectively holds the bill's language as the, you know, as written. It's going by the exact wording of the bill, which effectively only covered the guns purchased through this particular for government use only designation. And yeah, so some people are saying it could be on the low end, 10,000 rifles, and on the high end, it could be, you know, 85,000 rifles that he's going to be releasing to the general public.
1: Sounds good to me.
0: Wouldn't that be insane? Like, can you imagine? And they're still going to be expensive. We're not talking like a $1,000 M4. We're probably talking about a $5,000 to $7,000 actual M4, which is so much better than what we have right now, which is a pre-86 M16 for $30,000. A pre-86 MP5 for $45,000.
1: Mm-hmm.
0: Guns that have had 40,000 rounds through them and are worth more than 10 times as much as they were when they were brand new. So anything to get more guns in the streets, anything to lower the price of guns, I'm all in favor of.
1: I'm here for it.
0: So far, so good with this ATF dude.
1: Yeah, no, he's done exceptionally well. I'm very eager to see the actual guidance that gets put out. I think they're doing the right thing by taking their time with it to an extent, but we'll see.
0: Well, and they have, it's not been offered as official guidance, but they have had very high level people, including him, say that gun shops don't have to be afraid if they're not using Form 10 for transfers of silencers.
1: Form 4.
0: Right now. Form 4. Yeah, you're right. If they're not using Form 4 for transfer of silencers. So at least he's given that type of personal assurance, which probably means that will be part of the official guidance as well. That
1: oh, absolutely.
0: It's going to be backdated to the actual victory in the courts to say that, okay, any transfers from that day
1: forward. The DOJ informed Congress, I think today or yesterday, that they will not be pursuing appeal formally.
0: Yeah, and that's been the direction from executive, apparently.
1: Oh, it was Trump, apparently, that said, you're not going to appeal this.
0: Yeah, and Trump has never been known as a big gun guy. You know, he knows where his base lives.
1: Yeah, here's Hegseth putting up your placard.
0: Oh, yeah? Total War?
1: Yeah. No. No fatties, no trannies, no beardos, no weirdos, no wimps, no radicals, just warriors.
0: Oh my God. No beardos, no weirdos.
1: Like, you fail at so many of these,
0: Gene. Oh, God.
1: Like, no fatties, fail. Tranny, okay, you get a pass there. Beardo, fail. Weirdo, fail.
0: Oh, wimp, yeah, definitely fail the weirdo, yeah. Yeah.
1: Radicals. I mean, like, the only one you don't fail on this list is the trannies.
0: It is funny that it's an actual plaque, too.
1: Yes, yes.
0: This almost looks like a AI image, other than the fact that it was reported in a bunch of publications.
1: Oh, come on. It's AI.
0: No. This is real.
1: No.
0: Did you not see it?
1: No.
0: Yes. That's exact outfit he was wearing.
1: Yeah, but he's screwing into the wrong spot. This is AI, dude.
0: No, it's real. Trust me, it's real, bro. Uh-huh.
1: Yeah. Your AI has corrupted your
0: brain.
1: It's
0: totally real. I'm telling you. Look at his nose. That's totally his nose.
1: Uh-huh. And on that note, Gene.
0: Well, and I will say that the beardos thing just comes out of left field. Because, frankly, some of the best special ops guys all have exemptions for beards.
1: Well, I think he's talking about, quite frankly, a guy like you. It's overweight at home. Most in their mother's basement.
0: Past my time of serving in the U.S. military.
1: Yeah. But, you know, that gray beard type Redditor mentality is, I think, what he's getting.
0: Whoa. Did you just call me a Redditor? How dare you?
1: I mean,
0: how dare you?
1: I like that that's the only thing that's offended you.
0: I can't believe you would insult a brother like that. That is just uncalled for behavior. Seriously, what did I ever do to you? A Redditor. My God.
1: Didn't let me have your grokbot delete itself.
0: Yeah. Yeah, it's the kind of thing I would expect from you.
1: Before I do this, I better sanitize my input some. That still was so funny when you flying. Almost fucking got you.
0: Yeah, not even close. Not even close.
1: It literally asked what table. Had I said star dot star,
0: no, it was asking me what table, not you. That's
1: right. But human if I error. Included it in that initial one. so close.
0: All right, later.
1: Later, man.
0: We done. And then let's try and do a remote next week.
1: Sure.

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1: 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Advertising is the horse and buggies of podcasting. Oh, I'm excited. You know why I'm excited? Because things are changing in the world faster than, well, just faster. Faster than the days of the blink tag and HTML, probably. It's time for the board meeting of Podcasting 2.0. Yeah, we are the merry band of misfits that make it all happen right here for you. Everything in podcasting is going down right here. We are, in fact, the only board meeting that is cheaper than a gallon of diesel, but only barely. I'm Adam Curry here in the heart of the Texas Hill Country and in Alabama, the man who pushes out 65 terabytes a month and then just goes for a walk. Say hello to my friend on the other end, the one and only Mr. Dave Jones. I stumbled through it.
2: Yeah, that was better than last week, though.
1: One of these days, I'll figure out how to do this podcasting stuff. Just getting started.
2: The bot is too verbose. That's the problem.
1: That was my own writing. Thank you very much.
2: I can't tell anymore
1: because you're
2: mixing and matching.
1: The bot is too good. I'm excited today, Jave Dones.
2: Jave, man, you're fun.
1: We had an hour and a half sales meeting starting at 10. So,
2: oh, yes. Okay. So,
1: but it was quite, you know, the Christian broadcasters are my favorite because they're so excited. They want everything. They love it. And then like, but you know, we got no money. You know, we're really poor.
2: Yes, okay.
1: Mm-hmm. Not even that, but I think it's because like, wait a minute, where's the hidden fees? This can't be your price. There's too much going on here. I can tell they're worried about that.
2: Oh well,
1: it's
2: they don't. That just tells me they don't know who we are.
1: Yeah, I said, do you know who I am?
2: Oh yes, yes. Like, I mean, if anybody knows us, the term like undercharging. That's going to be on my tombstone. I never charge anybody enough for anything.
1: So this has been a very exciting week for me.
3: Okay.
1: You got a buzz. Your buzz is back. I heard it.
2: It is? I didn't. I'm not.
1: It's faint. Just move the Choco-Love a little bit to the left.
2: No, I don't even have chocolate today. It's got to be something else.
1: You never have chocolate. You have Choco-Love.
2: So I don't have Choco-Love either.
1: You need your Choco-Love. Hello, boardroom.
2: Chad said, did I tune into the wrong stream? What?
1: I don't know. Are we streaming?
2: I don't know.
1: Are we streaming? Yeah. Okay. Yes. Jave Doane. So, okay.
2: Oh, that's right. They were listening.
1: Okay. So, where to start?
2: Oh, I like it when it's a big one. I've got a big one, too.
1: That's what she said. There it is. Woo! We got it. Okay. Mine may be bigger than yours.
2: Okay. We'll measure. We'll lay them both out and then measure.
1: Roll them out. Get the yardstick, and I mean yardstick. So, man, so much has been going on in my brain ever since this phenomenal shift in the robot landscape, and by that I mean Muse specifically. Where everyone's zigging and Zuckerberg zagged, and he comes up with Muse, and it is an actual useful robot. Not trying to be your buddy, trying to help you out. And I've been experimenting with this thing, and I'm like, okay, I can see where people will use this and go, wow, this is kind of handy. It can do things for my life. And I'm not going to get into the depths of that. At the same time, I'm always thinking, what can we do with podcasting? What can we do with podcasting? And we have, if I were to say to you, what is the biggest problem in podcasting? What would you say?
2: Growing your show.
1: Okay. Yeah. Yes.
2: Discovery.
1: Yes. Thank you. Discoverability. You're right.
2: I'm trying to think of all the words that come at the end of the biggest problem in podcasting is.
1: Discovery. Yes, exactly. Discovery. And I'm quite confident that the entire push to video comes from people seeing
3: one thing on YouTube and one thing only, which is Discovery, the algo. It's popping stuff up. It's, it's where people can find your show. And then you can, entice them to subscribe to your show. And then you can use HLS video and make them. Yeah, and of course, we heard from Sam Sethi last week that it's not really exploding the way some might have expected. It's exploding exactly the way I expected, which is not exploding. And the problem really is, discoverability. And we have all these wonderful tags that provide for great discoverability and recommendation, pod roll, trailers, person, clip, location. I mean, it's all there, right?
4: It's a virtual smorgasbord
3: of discovery tags.
4: Yes.
3: So 2 weeks ago, and we have been joking about this internally, but we had a client meeting, and at some point someone threw out a term, AEO, and it was like, oh man, this is some Silicon Valley stuff here. What is AEO?
4: Oh yeah, I remember that. This is the entrepreneur thing.
3: Yeah,
4: right?
3: Yeah.
4: But what was it? What did it stand for?
3: Ask Engine Optimization.
4: Okay. Yeah.
3: Exactly. And we were laughing about that. And then I was thinking, if only my agent, my robot, could, use some of this Ask Engine Optimization to find things for me in the world of podcasting. I'm like, I've been thinking about this. And so I decided to cobble something together.
4: Oh, okay. Right.
3: And
4: is this show and tell?
3: It's a show and tell, yes. And I'm just thinking, like, how can we lift all boats? Because if Apple's going to do something, it's going to benefit Apple. If Spotify is going to do something, it's going to benefit Spotify. And how do we get the podcasters to ask their hosting companies to add some of these new tags for discoverability to, in fact, as you said, grow your show? Besides getting your own .com, you need to grow your show. Todd is speaking to me from heaven right now. And so I put together an MCP server.
4: Oh, okay. Okay.
3: Why are you laughing? Why are you laughing? Why are you laughing at me? And the shut up. Now I got to go find it.
4: I'm laughing because you railed at James the other day for the MCP server, and then you built one.
3: Well, in fact, I built one that has all the X402 payment rails built in. They're not turned on, of course, because I am completely expecting in the near future, which could be a week, a month, a year, 5 years, I don't know, that this consortium of Coinbase and Cloudflare and, there's a lot of people involved in robot transactions. And this, and in fact, X402 just added Lightning. And, so I can see this coming down the pike. So I'm like, maybe the podcast index can benefit from that. But right now, it's not turned on. And so I set up this MCP server. And holy crap. The experiential results for myself have been nothing short of amazing. And I'm using Muse. I mean, I'm using a lot of different robots, but I'm using Muse as a consumer would do. Now, Muse does a lot of interesting things. It integrates. I'll give an example. So I give it a lot of permissions on purpose because I want to see how it's doing, how it works. And so I said, why don't you integrate with my text messages? That'll be a good start there. So I let it.
4: Yikes.
3: Nah, I'm okay. I let it.
4: I haven't gotten any texts from you yet. So that's from your bot pretending to be.
3: And so, I said, I want a daily devotional. I love devotionals. Give me a daily devotional. And has access to a calendar and has access to an email for certain things. And it's, so it's doing stuff like, good morning, Adam, Psalm for the day, Friday, October 2nd. This is the day the Lord has made. We will rejoice and be glad in it. And it goes through a couple of things here, and it says Friday can carry particular weight, can't they? This week is winding down, but the big moments often land. A demo with everything riding on it, so it already knew I had this demo this morning, so it's weaving that into how it's speaking to me. A conversation that could open a door, tempting to spend the morning rehearsing outcomes instead of receiving the day. Blah, blah, blah, blah. So before your first cup is empty, name three things about today that are already good, simply because he made them. Let the rejoicing come first, then go show them what Godcaster can do. So, you know, little things like that. And they'll say, hey, you know what? I've moved your reminder to do the backwash on the pool to tomorrow because it's raining right now. And it was, of course, raining. So it's these little things. I'm like, that is not bad. It's, you know, by the way, Tina finds this one of the creepiest things in the universe, but not bad.
4: I think I'm on Tina's side.
3: Okay.
4: Well, I'm a little creeped out by it. Yeah.
3: You know, people at the beginning of the internet said, I'm never going to put my credit card on the internet. Why would anyone ever, ever want to send somebody an email? This is ridiculous. I've been through this loop. I'm 62. I've been around the block.
4: Yes.
3: And then my robot also says, you know, this was published this morning, about 20 minutes, the first new episode since you subscribed. Ron takes on what he calls a growing crisis in the church, Christians who own Bibles but don't know them. I think you might want to listen to this episode. Play it, cut me a clip, skip, give me a summary. And when I click on it, it opens up Podcast Guru for me with that episode. So this idea, I think, is big, because when you look at this MCP server, and I'm going to open it up now to the boardroom. There we go. Podcastindexrobot.com. It has a very simple explanation of things you can do. You can just ask your robot, what's new in my shows? Find the part where they talk about X. Who was the guest? Where else is this guest? Surprise me. What's made in Austin? How do I support this show? Hey, check for every 15 minutes if a new episode about this topic is out. It looks at Podping. It looks at all of our data sets. It's using my API key. It's rate limited. Don't worry, Dave Jones.
4: And okay.
3: But the results are astounding. It is giving me recommendations for literally Christians and Bitcoin show. I never knew it existed. It's taking that from my interest that it already knows. It's making suggestions. It is maintaining watch over when a new episode drops. It even said, hey, there's no Pod News Weekly review today. It looks like it'll probably come out on Sunday, so hope you're not too disappointed. Here's something else I have in mind for you. Ooh. It's blowing my mind.
4: Well, how does it know that Pod News Weekly review won't be out until Sunday? How did it get that piece of information?
3: I don't care. It's magic.
4: That's a valid answer.
3: Well, because it looked at the transcript, and I guess it derived from the previous episode's transcript that is the schedule, maybe for now or maybe for next week. I really don't know. I know there's not an episode today. And it said, but here's the Pod News Daily. And interestingly enough, the robot tells me this. James is talking about the very thing we're trying to solve here, because Apple just decided to change something with the highlighting of shows by region, even giving less ways for people to discover things. Huh. But now, and you'll see, if you look at that page, you're looking at the page, Dave, do you have the page? You're looking at the page.
4: Well,
3: are you looking at podcastindexrobot.com?
4: Yes. I was trying to get Pi to go grab the MCP server docs while you were talking, but it was too slow.
3: So. Okay.
4: So I relented and I went back, and I'm using eyeballs. I'm using actual eyeballs.
3: All right. So it's slash MCP for the and you can see, you know, I have a piece for humans and a piece for robots, and I'm giving everybody a little simple way to hook it up to your favorite robot. You know, instructions for everybody. But in most of these things, you just blast that URL and it goes, oh, I see, it's an MCP server. Okay, I'll connect it for you. It is, and what I like about it is it also has a thing for podcasters. You can say, where do I have it here? It's here somewhere. rate my feed. And it will tell you what tags you could use for your Ask Engine optimization.
2: Okay. Okay.
3: And it really is quite astounding how well this works. Now,
2: the what way does it do? Okay, I'll let you finish, and then I'll ask my questions.
3: Okay. So once you hook it up, if you look at the page, it gives you human commands you can give it. Okay. So what the server does is not that much. The server will understand when your robot. So you tell your robot, "Hey, I really want to know something about accounting on October 5th. 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Your robot will remember these things. 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And I've only tried it on Muse so far, but it's doing it. It is taking this as a data source. It's like, okay, Adam wants podcasts. And you know, like, hey, I'm going to go to Austin on Wednesday. 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So it opens up Podcast Guru, the one I'm already familiar with. So it's agnostic and it helps everybody. I really think that people are going to use their Muse, their Grokbot, their Dots, their all ChatGPT. 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I don't think a single podcast app has location search built in yet. 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
2: Well, and the canonical Alberto location atlas.
3: Right. 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
2: 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Somehow about four paragraphs of thinking in, it started trying to recompile Omarite in Omarchi. It says Omarite is a compiled QT6 binary, a GUI markdown. I'm like, what are we even doing? So I hit escape and I said, stop fiddling with Omarite and just figure out how to use Podcast Index Robot. And so now it's actually doing something. So maybe I'm going to, as soon as I get a chance, as soon as it stops mucking around, I'm going to actually give it a thing. But I don't. So give me your idea. I mean, cause this is cool. An MCP server M2, the Podcast Index. We've been kicking that around, and I think an MCP server by itself is just, you know, it's just API. So
3: yes,
2: I think
3: yes.
2: What your flavor on top of this is the more interesting part. And what I think I'm hearing from you is that you think this will solve discovery by giving the people the ability to interact with podcasting the way they use a search engine like Google.
3: I'm saying it's almost, first of all, it's better than Google. It's more like YouTube, but you can also just say, find because it's looking at the fire hose too. I mean, at least, you know, I say, hey, find something that came out in the last 15 minutes. Now, your agent, your robot is going to have to set that up. But mine did it without me asking. I didn't say, you know, hey, make sure you track everything. I just said, check every 15 minutes. Let me know if anything new has come out with this topic. And so it's looking at the fire hose and it's going back. It's retracing all the pod pings and seeing what came out. It's looking for live tags because I said, hey, if anything goes live, if anyone's streaming live, let me know. So it's parsing for that. All these sample questions are in the human readable document at the top of that page. So you have to kind of, you know, and there's a, what can I do? So for instance, I just said, grade my feed. And I gave us the gave it the podcast index or the podcasting 2.0 feed. It actually has a couple things, chapters carry no images. Let's see.
4: Now, which feed is this?
3: Podcasting 2.0.
4: Oh, okay.
3: It even looked at the value splits. You know, my robot has decided to tell me, you can support this show. Click on this button here. It pops up a card, and it's a value tag button, and I can boost the show. It also is giving me lightning boostograms. It's doing without me asking for it.
4: So it's got an MCP tools list.
3: Mm-hmm.
4: One of them is surprise me.
3: Yes, exactly.
4: And it's the first word is serendipity.
3: Yeah, exactly.
4: Yeah, like I love how we call random number generators serendipity now. This is the pseudo-random number generators. I mean, feed activity, pod ping events. Okay, real-time feed activity from pod ping. Which feeds announced an update went live since a time? Updates arrive when this... Okay. There's a lot of tools here.
3: Yes.
4: So did you...
3: Walk the pod roll? This is really cool. When I say... What else sounds like No Agenda? It gives me everything from the pod roll that I have in No Agenda. So now it behooves people to be in my pod roll for me to be in their pod roll. Podcast near me. Clip this moment. Or just say, you know,

0: Thanks, Keith and Chad. So I think where the it seems like the magic has to happen at the client.
1: Yes, of course it does.
0: So let me kind of ask my questions. So you built the MCP,
1: mm-hmm.
0: and then all of these things that you're doing, all these interactions you're having with MCP, is all going currently through Muse. Is that correct?
1: Yes. It works on Claude too. I've tried it with Claude. It's okay. It's the same. So the thing you have to.
0: I don't know anything about Muse, so I'm really in the dark about what the thing even. I don't even know what it is.
1: Okay. Muse is a harness that sits on top of several Meta LLMs. You get your own virtual machine, but for people who just, I saw this on Instagram or Facebook, I'm going to get Muse. So you download Muse. It's soul.md literally says, you're not a chat bot. You're here to help this person. And you should look, you can actually just ask for it. What is the soul.md? You can use on the browser. You can use the app. It doesn't matter. But it's a whole virtual machine. If you say, show me your files, it shows all the files that it has. You can use FFmpeg and all the tools. It's basically a little personalized VM running on top of the LLMs that run somewhere in the Meta cloud. But it's for you. It's only listening to you. Very similar to Grokbot. That also gives you a VM, but there you can get multiple bots. You can set up multiple bots. One of them could be your podcast bot. Always be looking for this. In fact, I gave it to Dana Brunetti. He's like, holy crap, I can't believe it. He says, I just want to know where my name is mentioned. All right, we'll put it in. Boom, 78 episodes of No Agenda. There it is. So how it did that? It used the MCP. These things are becoming hot. You have to go back to the vision. And this is not... Why are you raffing again?
0: No, don't raff. I'm not raffing. I had myself muted and I came back from
1: choking of laughter.
0: No. I'm not, I promise you, I'm not raffing.
1: What is happening with these, and I'm seeing this all around me. This is what I do. Some would say I have one of my spiritual gifts is prophecy that I see. That's why I'm always 10 years too early with everything, brother. That's why I always pave the way for the Jesus behind me, and I never make any money. So
0: I want to reiterate that I'm truly not laughing at this. It's hard to explain. So I'm having I'm doing a lot with MCP and that kind of thing with the day job and that kind of thing. So I'm actually deeply into this pool here.
1: Mm-hmm.
0: And what I'm a little struggling with is just the Muse aspect of this thing.
1: Okay.
0: and the unpredictability angle of.
1: Ah, you call it unpredictability. I call it discoverability. Yeah. Thank you. Serendipity.
0: So I'm trying not to interrupt as much as I can because I want you to roll.
1: Good. Yeah. Okay, so let's go back to the future that I see.
0: Okay.
1: The future that I see ahead, the world is changing in unbelievable ways. Right now, we're already accustomed to seeing the six communist dictators on X pretending that they're in an episode of Friends. It's called Comrades. You've probably all seen it. It's hilarious. We're seeing people creating movie scenes, all kinds of stuff. That is just one aspect of what super intelligence is doing. But with these personalized robots, which is not a chat bot, it is something that has been put into the marketplace, and Muse, I think, is the best example, though Grokbot is there as well. People will allow it to integrate into their lives. And so when I tested this as a consumer and fully well knowing what I'm doing here, I'm aware of all of the potential pitfalls of allowing Muse, which

0: is on my phone, to read my text messages. So when it look, and it can read my calendar. And so when it looks at my text messages and sees what I'm discussing with my friend, Pastor Jimmy, and then later it says, hey, you know, and I, based upon what I said to Pastor Jimmy, it says, hey, there's a, we've had some really bad rain here, the big storms predicted, looks like really bad rain. Pastor Jimmy and Annette may not want to drive out on 87 tomorrow night. That's tonight. For dinner, and Phoebe probably will need to sleep in your room again. That's based upon something I said to Jimmy in a text message.
1: Okay.
0: But I didn't say anything about the weather, so here it is. Weather heads up, National Weather Service, flood watch, blah, blah, blah, blah, blah, blah. So if you're out for errands this afternoon, which I was yesterday, earlier is wetter. Tonight's rehearsal is Jimmy's call because he had to go to the church to rehearse. Looks like a coin flip with showers lingering overnight, and Phoebe may want company again after this morning. So it's giving me a helpful hint intertwined with my life. Creepy? Yeah, absolutely. I got it. But people like creepy. People crave creepy. They want creepy algorithms all day long. And now it's personalized creepy. So my thinking was, if it's creeping on your life anyway, why not give it this extra wealth of information so that you can finally get some audio, mainly audio, but of course video will work, podcast RSS-based information, entertainment, infotainment, edutainment, call it what you want, based upon what your life is like at this very moment, based upon your interests. It knows to get me podcasts that, I mean, I don't want the hymns podcast. I want the Josh Howerton podcast. And I don't want to listen to every Josh Howerton podcast, but I want to listen to it when he says something that interests me. So the agent, the robot, is out there looking for new things all the time on its own schedule. I didn't set the cron job. It did that itself. And it's literally a cron job. And it is now parsing through the MCP to make my life better. That's the whole idea. And that's where discoverability, serendipity, enjoyability, and conversely, discoverability and growing your show comes together. And it's podcast app agnostic. So I use what do you use? What app do you use? Podcast Guru. Okay. Every single time I find something, when you click on it, it'll open up in Podcast Guru. This is the future that I see.
1: Man, I'm glad that you laid the whole thing out, because if this is the future, then the podcast industry is effed.
0: No, exactly the opposite.
1: Mm-mm.
0: What do you mean? It's the opposite.
1: Because this, and just a slight change of just looking at it from your, from the angle you're seeing it at now, you're right. This is the future. With a slightly different angle, it's the end.
0: Why?
1: Because what comes next? This is what you described is what you described is amazing. It absolutely is amazing. But if it gets to that point, then the natural next step, which is not even a step, it's like an inch, is what you said in the middle of that, is I don't want to listen to all of this person. I just want to listen to the parts that interest me. And what happens next is everybody's app just starts pulling clips out of podcasts, assembling them into a synthetic feed that it feeds back to Podcast Addict. And now you're no longer a podcast listener. You're a podcast scraper.
0: Okay. Well,
1: and let me stop you there. All the advertising no longer applies. Nobody's hearing ads. Nobody, the whole thing collapses. And I'm not saying that's a bad thing. I'm just saying that the podcast industry, quote unquote, that's, I'm using that term on purpose here.
0: Mm-hmm.
1: The podcast industry as we know it, it's over.
0: Okay. First of all, this has already happened with podcasting. This is when people are morons and put their crap on YouTube and Instagram and shorts. My wife doesn't listen to Megyn Kelly anymore. She's, oh no, there was this 12-minute YouTube video. Gone are all the opportunities for Megyn Kelly to promote and do everything. People putting stuff on YouTube shorts, which monetize at a, you know, a 10-to-1 ratio over the regular YouTube video. Gone is all possibility of someone watching something when you put it on Instagram. This has already happened. Now, what you're saying, maybe that may happen, but I personally believe that when it comes to audio specifically, people will want to find things to listen to, and in a very busy world, will actually want to hear a 30-minute, 1 hour, hour and a half podcast. People will want their robot to cue something up that they can listen to on their drive, which is going to be, you know, 4.5 hours to Dallas. People will want that. I can't change what people want. I can change the opportunity for discoverability. With all of the tags we have built, I believe this will drive incredible demand for adoption of tags of location, pod role, person. I mean, the idea that I want to hear, oh, this is a pretty good interview with this person on Rogan. What other interviews has this person done? Oh, well, here's three other episodes from different podcasts. Now, what you're saying, yeah, it's possible that people will only want a feed of clips. That's possible. But these people are lost to humanity anyway. And maybe that's what happens. I can't predict that.
1: But I don't think that the issue is the clip part. I think the issue that I'm seeing is the power that you described to do, if Muse is this thing as you describe, and it's good, free somehow? I don't know how this works.
0: No, this is what I said. I said it's got X402 built in, and when that money starts getting turned on and MCP servers start charging, we're going to turn it on.
1: Okay. Well, regardless, when the...
0: It's free to Podcast Guru talks to our index for free.
1: Right. No, I got you. Like, what I'm saying is that it's not the clip part that is what I'm seeing as the, you know, the cliff that the podcast industry goes off of. It's the power, because what is the next thing you say? Well, I really want to listen to this podcast, the Better Offline podcast with Ed Zitron, but it's got 9 minutes of ads in a 15-minute show. Take all the ads out.
0: Oh, okay. I've been saying this for years. I've been saying people will build their own podcast experiences that will strip all that stuff out. But I've been saying that for years.
1: You have. But until now, it required somebody building one of these stupid apps that was really bad at stripping ads. It's not like you've described something that is that's powerful enough to do it perfectly every time.
0: And that is
1: a game changer.
0: And I'm really sorry I ruined the podcast industrial complex. I'm very sorry.
1: Boo
0: effing who. Now, yeah. I will also say that from my own experience, the percentage of people who finish a podcast episode, now that's probably a little different with a daily like Pod News, 3 to 5 minutes or, 3 to 6 minutes. But in my experience, all of my podcasts, including this one, and we can probably look at OP3 stats, it's probably about 45% that finish the podcast that start listening. That's just the fact of life. So that's why I talked about this up front, because I want more people to hear it. That's just a fact. But you are absolutely right. In fact, we're doing it live. Let's try it live.
1: Do it.
0: Okay. I want you to get the latest episode of Ed Zitron's Better Offline podcast, but strip out all the ads at the beginning. Let's see
1: what happens. End.
0: Oh, I just did the beginning.
1: Okay. All right.
0: So let's see what happens. Let's see what it does.
1: So that's.
0: So now James is going to report me for copyright infringement.
1: This is a game. This is a game changer. I don't think that doing all this stuff. I've had my own experience with this, and I don't know that we're going to have any time to get into it at all. But I do want to follow up on it in the future. I've had my own experience with this. You know. Whole idea of how do we deal with the power that these tools have given us so fast?
0: But it's not the tool is not my problem.
1: No, I'm not saying it is. Mm-hmm. I'm totally not saying that it's anybody's problem. What I agree with you. I don't think it is anybody's problem, because once the concept and the power do a thing with technology, once it becomes known, it will be done.
0: Yes.
1: On
0: earth as it is in heaven.
1: Yeah, exactly. And I think I made this, I think I may have talked about this in a blog post when I was saying that advertising, I think I wrote a blog post maybe a couple years ago about advertising is going to, you know, it cannot hold up.
0: Right. But by the same token, let's just presume that this 402 stuff happens. Mm-hmm. And there's a lot of bigger companies than our little ragtag here who are working very hard to integrate this whole AI bot commerce. And I truly believe that will happen. Let me get to that part in a second. Okay. It's very possible that we will move to a world where, like subscriptions, there will be a 402 subscription. And your agent will say, hey, I can listen to Ed Zitron, no ads, but it's going to cost you, a dollar, whatever, for you to access it. I can totally see that happening. Now, you don't have to do that. You can be value for value. You can be completely non-commercial, as the majority of podcasts are, just doing it for doing it. But this world, right? Amazon has blocked Muse from accessing its website, and for good reason, because they are crapping their pants. This thing will go, well, I can get this on Amazon, but I can get it directly from the retailer or the manufacturer, and looking at the price, I can actually get it cheaper over here, but it'll take you 3 days to get it instead of Amazon's overnight. I predict in the future, as all even retail is doing dynamic pricing, go look at McDonald's. They're now doing dynamic pricing, doing it by geography, but it will like Uber. They charge me more just because they know that I'll pay for it.
1: They surge Big Mac. Yeah.
0: Yeah. So, but then I can arbitrage. Mr. Curry wants the Big Mac for $5, not your $6, but he's going to order four other Happy Meals to go with it. Do you accept the price? I'm seeing this coming down the pike like it's just like a freight train coming. I can see it. The whole world is going to change. By the way, my Muse app is still crunching away, so I have no idea what it's going to do.
1: I have no idea.
0: Yeah, we're doing it live. So this is happening whether we want it or not.
1: Right.
0: I'm just saying, what an amazing opportunity that nobody else can do. We are the only ones. Apple's not going to do this for Spotify. They're only going to want to do it for things through Apple and on the Apple Podcast app. And I guarantee you Siri will do certain things like this. Spotify will probably be much worse. Who knows what those guys will do? But we are agnostic. And this is the whole kit and caboodle that we got. And, you could probably tell your robot, hey, build me a player. And show me the images and all that if you want to. But, I like Podcast Guru. And I even said, find a most recent podcast that has I went technical on it. I said that has HLS video in the alternate enclosure. Sure, here's the most recent one. This Week in Bitcoin. I'd never seen Chris on camera. And you know what? I'm sorry that I did. It ruined a lot.
1: Coming. I knew that was coming.
0: It ruined a lot for me. I really love the shot from behind, kind of in the dark. I'm like, oh, that's very cool. I'm like,
1: you can't unsee it, right?
0: Yeah. And then I got the shot from the side with all the very different lighting. I'm like, oh, Chris, I had a different version of you in my mind.
1: Oh, Chris, why you look like that?
0: Stop. Go look the way I thought you looked. Exactly. So, I want to be on the forefront of this. I want us to all benefit. I want the podcasters. It's coming. It's coming. Whether we do it or someone else does it, it's coming. I want you to have all of these AEO tags, which is exactly what they are. When, you know, I always have to question myself when I scoff at someone, like, ask engine optimization. No, they're straight up right. This is an ask engine optimization play, and the optimization comes from having all of these tags. What, you know how much trouble I went through to find we get to do this by looking in my neighborhood on the Alberto's map? Well, I just said to Muse robot, say, find some podcasts near me. Boom. Spit out a whole list. This one's right around the corner. This is over here. This is in Kerrville. This is in Bernie. I'm like, wow. That's what I'm talking about. Now, it's a lot of work for app developer. By the way, app developer, you can build this into your app. Have people connect their robot to your app and then talk to the MCP server. This is, to me, this is one of the most, I'm just as excited about this as I am when Mark Andreessen said, hey, check out this thing. You can put it on your headless Sun 3. It's called HTTPD. It's version 1.2. And use this Mosaic thing and then turn your MTV.com server from a Gopher server into this. When I saw that, my mind, I went, what? I quit MTV after that. I'm like, oh, I got to be here. I got to be here. Oh! Here we go. Done. Today's Better Offline monologue, Anthropic's $413 billion burden, with the opening ad block removed. The raw file was 12 minutes and 36, but the actual episode is only 6:38, really. The rest was dynamically inserted ads. I stripped the full 2 minute and 54 pre-roll, movie promo, Odo, Brilliant, Nissan, Levi's, and verified the new file opens on Ed's Hello, welcome to This Week in Better Offline monologue. Heads up, there's also about 3 minutes of ads after the sign-off, Zep bound, chase, etc. Say the word and I'll trim the tail too. Here we go.
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3: Hello and welcome to This Week's Better Offline monologue. I'm your host, Ed Zep.
0: Boom, shakalaka.
1: I'm telling you,
0: you have
1: nailed it.
0: You have seen the future. You have seen the future.
1: Man, it's over.
0: Yes, it's over.
1: I'm sorry, but it's over.
0: Mm-hmm. But it's not over for podcasting.
1: It's over for it's over for the podcast industry.
0: Possibly, yeah.
1: Not possibly, definitely. I'm telling you, that is the end. I'm without words.
0: I'm because, excited. I mean,
1: clearly, all of this stuff has been possible.
0: Mm-hmm.
1: That's not. Yeah, game over, man. Game over. I mean, like, it's clearly been possible.
0: Mm-hmm.
1: We've seen this coming. And for a long time, it's there now. It's just, you can't say that, oh, well, nobody's going to listen to ads anymore when you have to go download a separate app that uses some iPhone model that your device may or may not support. And is extracting half the episode, it's real buggy and all, like, that's never going to become the mainstream. But if everybody, because here's how this progresses. And this is directly relevant to what Daniel just said. There's a processing cost to all
0: of
1: this.
0: Of course.
1: There, of course, there's a processing cost. But here's how it progresses. It, for some people, this is just going to be the ability to run these small models and do these kinds of things will just be become part of your desktop.
0: In fact, it will be your desktop.
1: Yeah, and so when you'll just say, hey, go find me a podcast and make sure to take all the ads. Take all the ads out. Will just be part of the thing you say.
0: Yes. Yes.
1: Because I can tell you, I've been listening to more and more podcasts to have ads in it. Anytime I get a chance to go and pay for the podcast to remove the ads, I do. But Better Offline is a good example of a podcast where you can't get it with an ad-free version. And the ad load in that show and others that I listen to is so absurd.
0: Okay, but I just need to interrupt. You're right. Okay. This is the part I'm not worried about. First of all, there's multi, so I can see in the boardroom, there's always the anti-AI people and it sucks and blah, blah, blah, whatever. Fine. It doesn't bother me. Then there's going to be the people who focus only on one thing, the money, the money, the money, the money. Okay? The money is going to fix itself. That is what 402 is about. And if you want to access this content and ads will not be a possibility, I think you're probably right that type of pre-roll, post-roll, dynamically inserted advertising, which is just horrible crap anyway. You know,
1: it is.
0: I guess if you want to, if you're a douche, if you're a horrible human being, which probably means you will wind up in the deepest pits of hell. If you want to have your robot strip out the in podcast ad read, well, okay, you know, that'll be possible, but we will have payment mechanisms that will be employed. It will happen because otherwise the content won't be able to be made. People won't be able to get paid, but the plumbing is there. So this is going to happen and Lightning will be a part of it. Stablecoin will be a part of it. Trump coin will be a part of it. Any kind of whatever it is, that is the future. The future. This is what I do. And I tell you these things and I wind up, I will die a just comfortable man.
1: just comfortable. I thought you were going to say penniless. You're like, I'll die moderately comfortable.
0: I'll die comfortable. I've
1: with accept, a newspaper.
0: Yeah. And a tin can with pencils. But I have accepted this in my life. It's okay. But I'm not going to hold back and say this is horrible because it's ruining the podcast industrial complex. You know, I don't care. That's not what I do. What I do is I tinker and connect bits and bobs and gaffer tape. This is how podcasting came to be. It's the exact same thing. Like, I throw this together. Yeah, look, it kind of worked with an Apple script. You know, this is what I'm seeing. And I am seeing it all around me. I'm seeing the single mom with two kids, twins, 3 years old. Love those kids. They are certified ISIS terrorists. Love them anyway. She works from home for a company, and she has 8 Grok bots running. And it has given her time back with her kids. Hasn't replaced her job. I don't see that happening anytime at all, maybe. Only improving her productivity so she has more time with the kids, more time to visit her husband in jail. I mean, that's what I'm seeing this stuff do. And this is robots in general have taken my production time with no agenda from 40 hours a week to 4. You know, the quality hasn't suffered. I mean, I lost 50% of the on-air staff, but, you know, otherwise, the quality hasn't suffered. You know, so this is what's happening. I'm embracing it. I don't want to fight it. I want to see how can we make it better. And yeah, I'm sure there will be people. Look, I've always railed against people listening at double speed. Like, you're frying your brain and you're missing nuance. I can't stop people from doing that. I can only tell you what I think it will do. So will people only listen to clips? Yeah, maybe. They're doing that already. Who watches a whole Rogan anymore? No. You're on YouTube. Oh, there's a little thing of Rogan. Now, I know several people who listen to the entire episode religiously. You're always going to have that. So that's not the problem. This is only opportunity to get more people to discover your content. And it will probably be the people who have interests aligned with what you have to say.
1: Yeah, I think that you're mentioning of the 2x speed up thing is a good analogy of where this all stands, because once that ability is out there, you have to realize that as a content creator, podcaster, there's nothing you can do about it, because it's all a private experience you have no control over.
0: Correct.
1: If you allow your content to leave the barn, you've lost control. And the only thing that kept this from happening previously was we did not have the ability to take unstructured data and turn it into structured data so that you could then chop it up. That ability now exists and it's commoditized.
0: Mm-hmm.
1: And so all of everybody's computer, everybody's phone, at some point down the line, these things are just going to be baked into it. There's going to be no barrier whatsoever. And at that point, I forgot who said it. It was somewhere in the boardroom, but somebody was saying, well, you just have to switch models. No more ads. You'll have to go V for V.
0: Maybe.
1: And I think that's true.
0: That's
1: true, though, because we've always, everybody's always told us that you have to evangelize value for value.
0: Well, this is going to do it for us.
1: Yeah,
0: we don't have to worry about it. Yeah. So I did something else just as a test. I said, what does Ed talk about in this episode? Well, it's a monologue on Anthropic's finances, blah, blah, blah. And it gives me this rundown. And I notice here the bigger point, all this AI debt is now competing with U.S. treasuries. I said, make a clip for my friend Dave about AI debt competing with U.S. treasuries. Okay, here's a 58-second
3: And the more
0: clip.
3: Money that everyone borrows, by which I mean AI data center companies, AI labs, and hyperscalers, the more expensive it becomes for everyone to borrow, as I discussed a few weeks ago with Paul Kudrowski.
0: So, you want me to text it to Dave, or are you sending it to him yourself? Well, you know what? Text it to Dave Jones with a link to the podcast. Okay? There you go. This is what I'm talking about. This is discoverability. This is one of the biggest problems in podcasting. How do I share a little clip with somebody? Every podcast app has tried this. Very few have been super successful at it.
1: So, while you've been talking, the Pi agent has been building an extension to use the podcastindexrobot.com. MCP, and it finished, and now I just reloaded Pi and said,
0: do you have your phone there by any chance?
1: I do.
0: Okay. Did you just get a text? It's going to send you a text message in a minute. So it's
1: no text yet.
0: Not yet. No, because I tell it to, it has to ask for permission to do that.
1: Okay.
0: I don't want it. We've been through that loop.
1: Oh, there it is. Adam Curry.
0: What does it say?
1: It says, Dave, Ed Zitron on AI debt versus U.S. Treasury's 58-second clip attached, full episode, and there's a link. And it says AC. Now, you didn't write any of that, I assume?
0: I didn't, no.
1: And then a follow-up text. Here's the Ed Zitron clip on AI debt versus U.S. Treasury's. All right, let me open it. It opened up Podcast Guru. Continue.
0: That probably just gave you the whole show. Podcast.
1: Yes, the whole show.
0: Yeah. Podcast Guru doesn't have episode links.
1: Oh, shame on you, Jason.
0: And did you get the 58-second MP3?
1: I got a reference to it, but I don't think I got the MP. Let me see.
0: The text with the podcast link went to Dave in the 58-second clip, followed as an attachment in a second message. Android confirmed both sent, though I can't confirm the audio rendered on his end. If he says it didn't come through, I'll send him a download link instead.
1: No, it did not come through. Okay. It just says, here's the Zivtron clip, but it doesn't have any attachments.
0: Okay. Well, maybe, who knows? I mean,
1: it's RCS.
0: RCS should actually work.
1: But I just said find podcasts near me, and it says here are some shows whose creators are based in Chicago. I inferred Chicago from your machine's time zone.
0: Ah, from your machine's time zone. Okay,
1: so it gives me a list. It says most of these are all in small independent feeds hosted on RSS.com, which is what the location tagged index mostly contains.
0: RSS.com
1: makes it mandatory. That's probably why they dominate this list.
0: Mm-hmm.
1: Now that's interesting.
0: Now you just told me something as a podcast, and I'm like, holy crap, I better get my location tag in there.
1: And so I said, no, I'm actually in Birmingham, Alabama. And I said, got it. I'm updating your city, and now it's come back with a new list. You're in Birmingham. Heads up, there are two Birminghams, one in USA, one in the UK. So I filtered to Alabama shows. It's a SEC Blitz, KDAV.
0: KDAV.
1: Yeah. The Real Truth with Tommy Spina.
0: All right.
1: Yeah, I know him. He's a local lawyer. And Let's Be Holy for Real, Faith Spirituality. Location tagged into, yeah.
0: You have just witnessed the future.
1: If you use it in that voice, I'm out of here. No, okay. I don't want that.
2: Welcome to the future, Dave.
1: Equally no? troubling. Okay. Equally, neither one of those are going to work. Okay. Man,
0: Now you see it, right? Now you see it. Now you see it.
1: Oh, for sure.
0: Yeah,
1: for
0: now
1: sure.
0: You see it. Yeah.
1: Well, the only two ways out of this, advertising is dead. It's toast. Sorry. Stick a fork in it.
0: Possibly.
1: Not possibly.
0: But 402, the 402 protocol is, I think, the way this will move in the future. And there's other ways, you know, there's other things like, you know, this is a protected link. You have to pay for access. You know, give me these bots will have access to your payment systems. All of this is coming. All of this is coming.
1: Yeah. Wow.
0: And boo-hoo for advertising. I'm sorry. Hey, I love advertising. Not.
1: Man, I was not expecting this. You blew my mind.
0: My work is done here.
1: I mean, so... advertising is 100% toast. And so your only way out is value for value or X402. Those are your options. And I would get into it early.
0: It's not mutually exclusive. Value for value can be X402. You know, I expect you to send me a penny a minute or whatever, or send me whatever you want per minute. I mean, all of this is possible. And so that's why into our MCP server, I've already built all of the 402 payment rails. There's about three of them, I think.
1: I would say X402. I would say that X402 is probably the way to go and to do it as fast as possible.
0: Yeah.
1: Because as soon if you get in on anytime there's some kind of new thing that's discovery dependent, just getting something up and running as fast as possible is usually very advantageous because you get on the list.
0: Mm-hmm.
1: You know, you're one of the first ones that come back when there's a query for whether, you know, what content supports this type of thing. And I would say that that's the way it goes. I mean, I think so. The other question though is for this to keep. I mean, we're already having bandwidth constraints.
0: Mm-hmm.
1: For the podcast index robot, do we X402 this thing?
0: Yes, so that we can get that's it? What I just said. I have the X402 built in because, of course, we'll have to. It's too much, of course, but it will be commonplace, and this is why it's free now.
1: It's the drug dealer model. Okay.
0: So I had the robot build that page, and it said, the original copy said something like, that said, what was the original copy? It said, here it is, at the top. Make your AI assistant smart about podcasts. Connect it in 1 minute. And the original copy was, make your AI assistant smart about podcasts free. Connect it in 1 minute. I'm like, nope, you take that out right now. We're not promising anything for free at all. Let me just ask.
1: Will you
0: tell me what payment rails you put into Podcast Index Robot? Sorry?
1: No, I'm saying, I'm just going to say you owe James an apology.
0: I do?
1: Yeah.
0: Why?
1: You mocked him for saying that we needed to, he said we needed to build an MCP server and charge for
0: the index. I'm not going to apologize. I'm going to thank him profusely for this, but this is what I'm saying. It was two mockings that I made. I was mocking the AEO.
1: Many mockings.
0: You know, and this, the Lord has told me not to do this, and I learned my lesson. Mm. And once I repented, because that I did do, I repent for mocking James. I repent for scoffing about the Ask Engine optimization. I repent for this. Are you kidding me? Here, three payment systems are in the code. X402 for USDC stablecoin on the base network. MPP, which is Stripe and Tempo for cards or stable coins, and L402 for Lightning Sats. It's all in there, ready to turn on.
1: Do we have to still repent, though, for mocking that entrepreneurial operating system guy?
0: No, that's totally mockable. That's just...
1: Okay, all right. I'm not willing to give that one up.
0: No. But, you know, why wouldn't podcast apps? I can hear Sam Sethi already on the phone to hopefully Dubai.
1: He's calling. He's calling.
0: He's calling Mo right now. We need to have an MCP server. We need to connect that to that MPCs. Of course. And I actually think that we should consider some rules about this.
1: Which are for
0: the index. Well, if you're a podcast app, and you want to have to build an MCP server for your with your existing API key, yeah, I think you're good to go. I don't want every Tom, Dick, and Harry building this. No, you can use ours. We got to draw the line there.
1: True,
0: because those people don't pay us anything. They don't support us. So X402, baby.
1: Man, Adam,
0: you asked me for $1 million idea. I gave it to you. That's mailbox true. Money, Dave Jones. Mailbox money.
1: Mailbox money. I just was not expecting this. This is because this is not a good thing for the people who have decided that advertising is going to be their lifeblood. All the best stuff about podcasting has nothing to do with advertising.
0: Mm-hmm.
1: To me, and so from that standpoint, I mean, I've never like thought that, how do I explain that? I'm having trouble putting this into words because I'm just kind of stunned at what I just
0: are seen. You flabbergasted?
1: I am flabbergasted. I'm trying to make sense out of what this means because I'm telling you this is over.
0: Yeah,
1: for that segment, yes, of the podcast industry, and it's not a bad thing.
0: No, because most of these people are already moving their big audiences over to subscriptions. Apple is doing it. Spotify is doing it. Everybody wants subscriptions. Subscriptions are great because it's set and forget. Then, you know, although that's also changing, because what is the first thing the Muse app asks you to do? Hey, would you like me to go and find subscriptions that you're paying for that you don't use? That's the first thing it did.
1: Did it find anything?
0: Yes, of course. Why are you paying for this subscription through Roku? Like, yeah. I don't know, Tina, do we watch that? No. Okay. Unsubscribe. All right, I'm doing it. Unsubscribe. There's entire industries built on the set and forget subscription model. So I think we actually organically move towards value for value, but you know, you can choose lightning and it will do lightning. And I'm pretty sure we'll be able to do splits and all that stuff. It won't be Keysend, but it will be, you know, what is it? What is the protocol? The forever, invoice.
1: No, Bolt 12.
0: Yeah. Bolt 12. Or to do stablecoin or anything else, and it'll connect directly to your bank account, James Cridlin. It'll connect directly to your bank account, and it'll pay, you know, either value for value based on, you'll have to do more, has to be more than zero. Otherwise, it won't, you won't access it. I can see all of this coming. So it's actually going to be better for everybody. It's going to be painful, but guess what? Advertising is the horse and buggy of media.
1: That's a good line.
0: It's a bumper sticker and a t-shirt. It's a good line. It's a bumper sticker and a t-shirt. Yep. So, and Sam Sethi will be one of the first people to implement it because he does that. That's what he does. I'm telling you, he's jitty already. He's like, he's half a bottle in and he's like, oh, Mo, forgot again. Mo, vibe coded.
1: We got to get our money.
0: And I want everyone to succeed. So yeah, it may break advert. You know, it may. You say yes. We just demonstrated what a beautiful. But it also demonstrated. Did you get the link, the download link to the clip? Because supposedly, let me see. Did it ask? I may not have given it permission.
1: I got something.
0: Yeah, download link.
1: Sent yeah, today. I got a link here.
0: Yeah.
1: Oh, it's using a muse.ai URL.
0: Oh, that's my server, I guess. Do you hear the link?
4: More money that everyone borrows, by which I mean nowadays.
1: Got it.
0: How cool is that? My robot talked to you. Oh, your robot's not hooked up. Oh, well, because your robot could go, hey, I got a thing from Adam. Want to listen to the clip? Want me to subscribe to it? That's what I'm talking about. So, this is what I've been... I knew this would happen, but I knew it would happen. Then here it is. I made it happen. I mean, I didn't make it happen, but I demonstrated how this is so obvious to me. But it's only because I've embedded myself in these personal agents, not chatbots, but the personal agents have seen the power of running agents to make my life efficient or my work efficient. And now I've given it enough permission where it's kind of enjoyable. It's doing things that I care about. I don't look at my calendar anymore. It gives me a heads up for this meeting. So I said, okay, put this meeting on. No, Gordon sent you an email. There's a meeting with Shine FM. That's a part of Olivet University. You want me to add that to the calendar? Yeah. And then it says, oh, you know, I made a little demo prep for you. And it's in the Muse app, you have multiple tabs. So it has an artifacts tab. It says Olivet Media Group demo prep. This is when it is. This is who's coming, who they are, Broadcast Media University, the sister network, who's on the call. Here's some suggestions where Godcaster could be good. Some likely objections. Hello, Gordon Marcy. Likely objections that why they wouldn't want to buy the product. Questions for the call. Fresh ammunition. October 1 news. Oh, boy. Here's something that you can... I mean, hello? That's amazing. It's amazing. That's amazing. And you know what? But it still took 4 people on the call... human beings to talk it through. That's the enjoyable part.
1: Eric's, I think the internet is already just agents talking to each other. Yes, I think that's definitely already the case.
0: And you know what? I don't think it's a bad thing. I really don't think it's a bad thing.
1: I'm trying to, I'm trying to be neutral on AI. I've made my general feelings about just about AI known in the past.
0: Mm-hmm.
1: In the from the standpoint of just what the like from the human the standpoint of the human condition. But on a day to day basis, I'm trying to just be as neutral as possible.
0: Oh. Phone call from heaven for Dave Jones, line 7.
1: What are we doing? What is this?
0: Well, you didn't hear the harp? It was a call.
1: Yeah, I heard it. Yeah, I heard it.
0: That's call a from heaven. That's a boost. You know what it is? It's a yeah, boost. It's a boost that came.
1: I keep hearing some other noise in the background though.
0: What do you hear?
1: I thought I heard a harp all through the show.
0: Yeah, the harp is when someone says a 777 or anything with sevens in it.
1: Oh, okay.
0: That's the helipad.
1: Gotcha.
0: Yeah.
1: But so I'm trying to be as neutral as possible because I just don't want to be the guy who rails on AI all the time. And it's going to be a part of our life, so I'm going to have to get used to it. And I'm going to have to learn how to live with it and all. So I'm trying to cope. Is what I'm saying.
0: No, I understand. Who was the guy? The depressed guy, not Network Chuck, because he's anything from
1: no, he's depressed. Not depressed.
0: The who's the guy depressed with the guy. Beard, big
1: Mo,
0: beard,
1: Mo Bitar,
0: Mo.
1: Yeah,
0: and he was talking about Opus 5.5, and he was like, "That's it. It's you may not like DHH, but he's saying the same thing. He's like, you know what? Let's embrace the days when we wrote code ourselves. Now we're just makers." And I that hit me so hard. I'm like, yeah, I'm a maker. That's what I am. And now I can make things. And I made something. I made a piece of art for my friends at Podcasting 2.0. Wait until I post this on X. But I kept it for you first, for the board meeting first.
1: Thank you. No, I'm right there. I've gotten to the point where I've given up on coding. I've been assumed into the Borg.
0: Mm-hmm.
1: I've barely written a single line of code myself in probably a month.
0: Mm-hmm.
1: Because it's just I can't fight it anymore. And
0: I disagree, Nathan G. I think God created us to be makers. I think that's very different. Very different.
1: Yeah, I just don't think that. I've given up, and I've got a lot of thoughts on that too. I mean, it's just I've given up on the coding front. But I mean, I just think that this.
0: I find it exciting. I want you to be excited for the future. You don't have to be, but I would love it if you were.
1: No, I am. I understand. Understand that. I'm building things with this stuff all the time, and I'm pretty deep into agents as well. I have to be. It's ultimately going to be my job. I mean, this stuff is going to infiltrate every area of our lives.
0: Yes, yes. There will. I say short Microsoft. Seriously, bad.
1: Yeah. No, I'm with you. But the one thing that's interesting that struck me a while ago is when you were talking about, let me explain it this way. Like as recently as just a few months ago, we were talking about all the AI slop that's being posted on Spreaker in order to, in order to get ad revenue. So people reposting LibriVox recordings. That's not AI. That's just repostings, but they'll repost it with a bunch of some fancy AI art, and it's just like, okay, well, you just took a free recording and posted it on a mm-hmm. platform that gives you dynamic ad insertion, and now you're just getting free money.
0: Yeah.
1: So we've complained about all this stuff, but now it's just gonna like this fixed itself.
0: Mm-hmm.
1: This just fixed itself because I don't know whether it's going to be 6 months. A year, 3 years, 5 years, I don't know, but podcast advertising is gone. It's toast. And so it's going to be because once it becomes very widely known that this is just so simple to just say, hey, give me this podcast with no ads in it. once that becomes just like 2x speed up and sleep timers and all these features in apps, as soon as that becomes a standard feature in apps, no advertiser will want to pay for this stuff anymore.
0: Because they know that they know right.
1: Because the download numbers become truly meaningless.
0: Yes, correct.
1: Because every download is going to represent a local copy that can be molested.
0: Molested. Yes. Of course. Of course.
1: It's done. And so the small window of time of however many years, I don't know, 7, 8, 10 years where dynamic ad insertion was a thing, it's over.
0: The reason why all of the, like, I think social media is over, but I think a lot of things are over. All these companies, they always want to build, I want to build hardware. You know, Zuckerberg is, you know, of course, he builds like his Tamagotchi looking piece of crap, but yeah, you know, but you know, your mobile device, I don't think you're going to see apps, you know, just be, just tell the thing does what you want it to do. It's your robot in your pocket and you just, it knows what you want. It gives you stuff when you want it. I mean, when I go walk Phoebe Wednesday night at 9:30, pling. Oh, what's that? Oh, it's Muse. Here's the latest this week in Bitcoin. Here's what Chris is talking about. It knows that I'm on the walk.
1: Well, and the fact that it knows that and that everything is going to come down local on device means that all the apps will eventually have these same capabilities. So Podcast Guru will be able to do this internally.
0: I hope so.
1: MCP server.
0: Yeah, I hope so. Yes.
1: Grab whatever you want. And yeah. True fans will be able to do it itself. And
0: I sure hope so. Sure.
1: It's depressing.
0: No, it's...
1: It's exciting and depressing at the same time, which is a normal human experience. Which is
0: expressing. There you go. It's expressing.
1: Yeah, it's express. It is a very conflicting time. Whenever you see an old thing fading and a new thing happening, it's normal to be sanguine about it.
0: You know, it's okay. And I get it because I have that at home. I get really excited. I show Tina, look at what it does. And she just went into the same funk you did. She's like, this is depressing. You know, this is getting, you're getting sucked in. But I always like that. I don't think so, but okay.
1: The current time that we're in where we're using gigawatt data centers to do this kind of stuff, that to me, that's
0: going to end. That's going to end.
1: But the technology exists. Everything's going to crash down to the local machine and it's still, the end result is the same.
0: Yeah. Except it won't be as expensive and we'll have more control over it.
1: And it won't destroy the landscape.
0: Yeah. So anyway, I'm excited. I need to get you out in 7 minutes. So let's thank some people. Okay. I'm sorry I took up all of the board meeting.
1: No, this is the most important board meeting we've ever had.
0: Oh, I'll quote you on that. Oh.
1: It is. And I'm convinced that this is the most important thing that I've ever seen in podcasting.
0: I'm excited about the future.
1: As far as ramifications go.
0: Yes, I'm excited for the future. All right, let's look at the boostograms that came in. 777 from a Chris you know. Sorry for all the 777s. This is the best way to hear if the payment went through. That's true. Super useful for testing. Now boosting from lncurl.lol. A one-click wallet for AI agents connected to Castomatic. Hello. Oh. Hello. Hello. This is what I'm talking about. The future is being, I always say, the show is the future of podcasting. 100 sats from Martin Lindeskog. Great to hear you have come up with Kevin and Melly mascots for your merch store. Was that meant for us? I don't know.
1: No, I don't think so.
0: Here's Sam Sethi. He's a 3/4 bottle in, 777 sats. We already have sound bites, chapters, and transcripts. No, we have AI. Now we have AI generated snippets and tracking. Okay. Sam again, 777. A pro app version will allow this bot feature to strip out ads and find snippets, etc. Yeah, of course.
1: Yep. He's right.
0: Eric PP, 3210 from CurioCaster. No message. Another from Sam. I agree 100% with Adam. I spoke about this on Power weeks ago and said true fans would call our bots. Oh, Kevin and Kelly. Oh, so they're in a thread. That's what happens on true fans. I have not gone any further, but this has got me excited again. Of course, Sam. This is, you know what? Those investors who are holding on to that 2 million quid, they're going to be releasing that crap so fast, man. You have no idea.
1: Yeah, they'll put another two on top.
0: That's right. Another 777 from a Chris. You know, it's been a while since I've boosted, since many boosts in a row don't get read or perhaps not received. Trying again.

0: in episode 28 of Tea Party Media. By the way, smorgasbord is Swedish. It's sandwich table. Smorgasbord. Rove ducks with 2,222 satoshis. Sam again. It's a Samapalooza. If bots will access snippets, then we will make MCP access X402 to charge bots for access. This is what Reddit just announced. Yes. Another Chris. Chris, you know, 777. Been a while since I boosted. Okay. Trying again. Hello from the Primal app wallet connected to Castomatic. He's trying them all out now.
1: Oh, he's hitting everything.
0: Yeah, yeah. He's doing it. Martlinus Kog, 1701. Is value for value.info lost in cyberspace? Starship boost with 1701. Yeah, I didn't. Value for value.info is not mine. It was Dare Gigi. And he let it lapse. So if someone can find that one, then I'd love to get it back up. The site may be gone, but we can still use it. Mike Newman's 1,777. He says, ripped. And Dreb Scott, 1234. Go podcasting, and I've hit the delimiter.
1: Man. I'm still just kind of... I'm still just kind of reeling. Okay, let me do these donations. We got some PayPals. We got Brendan Mulligan, $25. Thank you, Brendan. Pod Page. Salty Sessions, $10. Martin Lindeskog, there he is, $1. Cameron Rose, $25. Thank you, Cameron. Ralph Estep, $50. Charles Hicks, $5. Thank you, Ralph, by the way. Bob Rathmel, $40. Did Bob send
0: $40? Thank you, Bob. Is Bob new? Is Bob new?
1: I think he might be new. You've been defragmented. Let's see. I'm going to make sure I didn't miss a note from Bob. Let's see here. He just says thanks.
0: Thank you.
1: Let's see. Bob, where are we at? Bob Rathmay. Yeah, $40. Dreb Scott. $15. Thank you, Dreb.
0: Thank you, Dreb.
1: Michael Kimmerer, $5.33. Thank you, Michael. We got a bunch of anonymous through True fans. We got 39 Sass, 406, 13. Okay, we have 406, another 13.
0: Oh, you don't have the metadata. It doesn't resolve.
1: Not out of True fan. Well, it just says anonymous.
0: Yeah, see, helipad, you have a little button you press and then it resolves and gets the metadata.
1: Which I'm not as good as Eric PP.
0: No, Eric PP is just badass.
1: Yeah.
0: Yeah.
1: That's part of why I've given up on AI coding and just given in is because it's better than me.
0: There you go.
1: I'm not ashamed to admit it. It's just a better coder than I am. I've always my coding ability has always been by pure brute force.
0: And logic.
1: Yeah, and so the subtleties of small issues I've always struggled with, and I will eventually get them resolved by just throwing massive amounts of time at it.
0: Mm-hmm, mm-hmm. And now you're getting all that time back. Melissa must be happy.
1: She is.
0: Okay, good.
1: And Chris, you know, what happened to...
0: Whatever happened to all the heroes, all the Shakespeare-os? No more heroes anymore.
1: Did you get comic strip bloggers?
0: I did.
1: Why is this not showing up on mine?
0: Shall I read it?
1: Try to grab it from one more place. My system has been pretty stable so far, and this is the first time I've had a hiccup. Let me see if I can grab it over here. I'm not seeing it. You're going to have to do it.
0: 18,000 sats from comic strip blogger. And he says, howdy, Adam and Dave. This time I recommend a podcast, Your GLP-1 Bestie by Gianna Beasley. Quote, Your GL1 Bestie is a science-backed podcast and community for people navigating GLP-1 medications like Ozempic, Wegovy, and Mounjaro. Both Horowitz and Gene, two friends of Adam, take Ozempic, so it might be of interest. Yo, CSB, Ozempic taker due to high blood sugar levels up to 240 milligram per deciliter, whatever, not due to weight loss. This gram was sent.

0: $15.56, 18,000 Satoshis. Yo, CSB. Thank you, CSB.
1: Thank you, CSB. I'm going to have to now go back and debug my thing.
0: Mm-hmm. Well, you're not going to debug it.
1: No, no, I'm giving up on that.
0: You know who's going to do the debugging.
1: I'm giving up.
0: Any more? Was that it?
1: That was it.
0: Oh, 201, 201 and 30 seconds. Perfect. my muse just reminded me to tell you to transfer that domain to me, but I will tell it to remind me again this weekend because you won't do it now, right?
1: I will not.
0: Can I have
1: you tell it to remind you to remind me my thing to remind me.
0: That's exactly where we're going. All right, everybody, that's it for Podcasting 2.0. You are witnessing the future. You're a part of it. You're building it. We'll see you next Friday, everybody. Bye-bye.

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1: 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It's blowing my mind.
2: This is Nick the Rat, and I love the No Agenda Stream, the best podcast information and entertainment stream in all streamdoms. There's a lot of streams out there, but this is the best.

0: Oh, yeah, it's Friday. It's Unrelenting, and we can go early because we're not one of those shows scrambling with prep.
1: I know. It's great when you have to no schedule. You just do it anytime you want.
0: That's right. Like, I was just on vacation for a week. You just do whatever you want, whenever you want it. It is a liberating feeling.
1: It is, yeah.
0: For those that expect to know when the show is going live, unlike most shows that end up being late, ha-ha! Unrelenting is not every other show, is it?
1: No. We're exactly on time when we need to be.
0: Does that mean we go still to the same time or we end early and laugh?
1: Well, it depends.
0: If there's any content. Exactly. All right, everybody. See you next week.
1: Well, we may have a half hour show today because we did a 2 hour show yesterday.
0: Yeah, right. And the day before and then the day before.
1: That's true. That we've done three shows this week already.
0: There's so much stuff. I mean, from the tech. And then I realized I don't even think I told you the issue I was having with the Mac ended up being the power savings in the network card.
1: Oh, yes. You got to turn that shit on the PC off as well.
0: It flakes out. I'm like, what's going on? And here's the sad yet funny thing, because I was trying to make sure all this shit was going to be running before I left, just because sometimes you want to, you know, phone home and do that kind of stuff. Yep. And I thought my router was going bad. And this was exacerbated by pulling the Roku out and nearby the TV on the switch that was there. Because, you know, if you're going to travel, you may as well, you know, I took a Roku.
1: You brought a Roku?
0: I took an Amazon device as with, so it's for the white noise. I took a travel router with the iPad. It was great. It was like having everything you needed home. But I noticed there was a cable then pulled out under where the TV stand is, and I just plugged that in and went upon my merry way. And then I noticed the router was really freaking out, so I'm like, what the fuck, I can't even ping the router address. It was dropping packets left and right, you know, 192.168.1.1, dropping. So go to Walmart, buy a brand new fucking router. Plug that in, same problem. I had fucking looped. There was a cable that was then connected on both ends to the old switch, and that was just not having it.
1: No.
0: I see on some new switches, like the one I just bought, because I want to see if any of them will work without the power savings. It has right on as one of the features now, the loop back, the loop protection, in case some moron like me.
1: Like plugs a wire into both ports. Yeah.
0: It's bad. So if you want to fuck with, if you're at somebody's house and you have a short cable, you can plug it into their router switch, both ends at this into the same device. Oh man, it can cause some fun times.
1: It should be a long cable though, so it's not as obvious.
0: Well, right. And mine was. It was long and going out the back and coming back. I don't even know what that was originally plugged into, because I play with too many of these devices.
1: Yeah.
0: Because I have a Raspberry Pi. Other
1: problem. I'm updating some equipment here on my end as well. Like I just got 10 gigabit set up.
0: Dude, I want 10 gig. I know Ethernet, I got part of 10 gig, but I need 10 gig, baby. I love gig talk.
1: I looked under my desk and, you know, because I ordered some new Cat 8 cables, of course, because you got to have the latest Cat. And I looked under my desk. I think I have about 14 Ethernet cables that are not plugged into anything right now.
0: Oh, yeah, and I've got power cables, and I know I have to take everything. Because here's the thing. I used to run multiple Windows boxes, all these external hard drives. Now I'm down to a Mac Studio, but there's like 8 million cables, and I don't know what's what.
1: Yeah.
0: And I really, I mean, I know it needs to be done, especially because we're going to be getting new Windows as well. It's that time for the house, you know, where everything needs to be done. So it's going to have to be taken apart.
1: Yeah.
0: And it's been years since I've gone through, unhooked every device.
1: Oh, yeah.
0: And then started again. But it will be a much better place once I do. What I want to get is another power supply, UPS.
1: I thought you were going to say another Mac Studio.
0: Well, that would be great too. But I want to power the UPS. They could just sit on the desk because I'm tired.
1: I just bought two of them, so I can tell you all about my experience.
0: Well, you should send me one of yours. You got yours free, man, because you like grifted somebody. It's Gene's Griftcast 2026.
1: That is so bullshit. No, I bought two new UPSs.
0: Oh, well, that's okay then.
1: Mm-hmm. I got the lithium ones.
0: Yeah. Do those last longer?
1: Yeah. Or do they just put you in a better mood? 10 years instead of 2 years. That's how long the regular ones last.
0: Yeah, they're not great.
1: No. And they are so much lighter.
0: You need like the Elon whole house battery.
1: Same physical size, but way lighter and way more expensive.
0: Well, the expensive part doesn't really thrill me, but that would be the goal is to just, well, one, try to get all of the external drives that are mechanical, that are basically backup drives, down into the basement with the NASs rather than up here where they slow everything down when the Mac decides it wants to go access one of these things.
1: Mm-hmm.
0: I mean, the nice thing is I was also got the, this morning, the little orange light. I thought one of the drives on the Drobo was going bad. Yeah. I still got a Drobo running.
1: Yeah. That's amazing.
0: And it was just like, oh, your space is getting down to not having enough. I mean, it's not because I just had to then download 2 weeks worth of music that I hadn't been, downloading daily. And I'm just starting to get to the point
1: daily where music download. Oh my God.
0: Just need to prune it. Well, I mean, again, they give you X amount per day and all the new stuff is there with the old stuff is there and you can just go and get whatever you want and then just put it on your hard drive. Like you're going to listen to, I mean, I know this is sad, but if I had to guesstimate the percentage of the music and of the videos that I have downloaded that I have actually consumed, it is probably under 1%.
1: Yep. Which is why I don't bother anymore.
0: It's like but it's there. You know, if you ever need it, you got it.
1: Yeah, if you ever need
0: it. Right, but that's the other thing I'm now looking at. Although, you know what? I could have the AI do this. Reference, and I know there are various sites, but I usually go to justwatch.com, I think it is. Mm-hmm. And it's a website that you can look up a TV series or a movie, and it will tell you if it's currently able to be streamed for free on Hulu or Amazon. So it would be nice to just go through and go, am I storing anything that I can? I know it can disappear at some point from Hulu or Amazon, but it's like, why am I storing? And one of them, and I know I'm never going to watch it. I downloaded the complete Baywatch series, 250 gig.
1: Oh my God.
0: Baywatch, baby. Just allegedly. I'm just saying for educational purposes.
1: Right. If somebody was to do that. Yeah.
0: Right. 250 gig on the hard drive. And I'm like, that would be some quick space to clear up. I mean, I don't really need to see David Hasselhoff without his shirt on, but there were some hot chicks in that show.
1: There's at least one.
0: So, okay, Pamela Anderson has to be your choice, right? Or I didn't know if you were an Erica Eleniak fan or
1: no, I like Pam.
0: And then the brunette wasn't it? Alexandra Paul or something.
1: Oh, there was a brunette in that show.
0: I know she was she was in the background all the time. You could barely see her. So you can check off Baywatch on your unrelenting bingo cards on this early edition. It is Donald Trump's latest. It is half. Daylight savings.
1: That's right. Day. By executive order, the United States is now in half hours.
0: And I've noticed, and it's crazy.
1: I kind of like that idea.
0: It should be. Just being a few miles to the east where we were in Indiana was in the other time zone.
1: Yeah.
0: So spending a week in that time zone. I never really bought into the daylight savings time makes you tired because it really didn't change much when I was at home. But being out and about it, for some reason, it had a much bigger effect where I'm, now falling asleep at like 8:30, 9 o'clock. Mm-hmm. Like, what's going on? Oh, yeah, it's really there. It was 10:30 or 10 o'clock. Right. And now I'm getting up at 5 in the morning. Why is that? I don't know. time zones, man? Do we even have to have different time zones? And when you're that close, don't.
1: I've argued against time zones ever since high school.
0: It doesn't make sense. It's like daylight savings.
1: There is a time on my watch. There is GMT. That's all I need.
0: We could all go by that.
1: Every game in the world runs on GMT time. Yeah. So when you plan an event with people all over the world, you always say what time it is in GMT.
0: Because everybody knows what that means. It's like Zulu.
1: Everyone has that on there. Any gamer worth his weight has a watch that has GMT on it.
0: Well, you have to. Otherwise, you're not a gamer worth your salt. Just the way it is. But
1: gamers, it's like and airline pilots, that's the two groups there.
0: Well, they're kind of just playing a game now, aren't they?
1: Yeah, in a way, yeah.
0: Get stabbed in the cockpit. You know, it's all a very crazy world.
1: Yeah, speaking of, so the guy that actually flew the plane and landed it, says he learned how to fly playing video games.
0: I don't know how any pilots under a certain age now wouldn't have started 80. That way. Right? I mean, because even this is for people of your age. And I mean, they're making pilots jump out at what, 65? I think that's the high end.
1: Yeah.
0: You know, you and I are 10 years
1: except for women, but
0: short of that.
1: Mm-hmm.
0: But the reality is, we were playing the flight simulator.
1: Yeah.
0: So anybody that's especially younger than 55, and any of these pilots that are in their 30s and 40s, no doubt they started with a flight sim.
1: Yeah. Well, and I had an opportunity to, like, in high school, in last year of high school, we had a flight class. So I could have taken a year's worth of pilot training, and it seemed like it was much more fun to do computers.
0: And now it's the same thing.
1: Well, I mean, yeah, I'm not saying anything changed. I'm just saying that I think like that was about the last few years where there was still a curriculum for, like, you know, prepping pilots right into college. And I'm sure that disappeared because the stuff you would have learned in high school for airplane, you know, pilot training is probably shit that you have to learn in the first few lessons of flight sim anyway.
0: Well, and now everything is so computerized. I mean, it gets to worry somewhere when you see some of the, and I get it, they're probably better than humans when it comes to driving cars.
1: Oh, way better.
0: But you still want somebody, I think, in an airplane. I know we're going to get there. I can feel it. Where you're going to get on, or might just, you know, maybe, well, start with the cargo planes. Although that's just as bad, because a plane, you know how much those things weigh? You know how big they are if there's a problem and the machine's just like, confused, shutting down. It's going to be bad.
1: Yeah. Humans a lot more likely to do that.
0: Yeah, but you want a backup to the backup to the backup.
1: Which you can have with computers.
0: True, you can have just another little AI that pops on. You know, like, the difference
1: between a Tesla truck, semi-truck, which just started driving, and the regular people truck?
0: No.
1: So people are limited to driving 11 hours a day.
0: Oh, yeah, we talked about that.
1: Which is, on the other show. Yes, we did.
0: Oh, well, the other show, right.
1: I need to keep notes. Didn't hear.
0: Why weren't you tuned into our private conversation?
1: That's right.
0: It's not their fault.
1: Why were you hacking into our calls, guys?
0: Yeah. It's the only way to get the best conversations.
1: It really is, because that's where we really have the fun talks.
0: It's like, what's going on? Here's all you can get the poop. Oh, can we talk about that on the show? No.
1: Yeah, we talked about that. But
0: yeah, the Tesla trucks.
1: Yeah, the Tesla trucks, you know, they're... The humans can drive a lot, and I've driven for 8, and holy shit, I was tired after 8 hours of driving.
0: Oh, it's even, know how even people sitting, go 11. No, I don't know. I mean, we drove a little over 5 on the way back home, and the wife was driving, and I was falling asleep. So it's it really, you've got to either be jacked up on amphetamines or caffeine or something,
1: I don't do either one anymore.
0: Because it's bad for your heart. They'll explode.
1: Yeah, exactly.
0: But there's nothing that, and this was the, I can tell you, it was the long, straight stretches.
1: Welcome to Texas.
0: Right. When we were getting out of the town that we were in, West Baden, Indiana, going towards the Illinois border, it was sharp turns, up and down grades. I'm like, I wasn't falling asleep for that.
1: No, no.
0: I was worried.
1: And I remember when I was driving through the Appalachian Mountains, it is all twisties and mountainous passes. And they're not like as high as obviously, you know, Colorado and the Rockies, but they're still, the roads are not straight through the mountains at all. They're much older roads. And so you stay awake really well. You get into that flat territory in the Midwest or Texas where you can literally fall asleep for 3 minutes, wake up and your car is still going straight.
0: Right. Especially if it has any kind of lane assist on it now.
1: Yeah. Exactly, which hopefully that'll wake you up.
0: Be going beep beep beep. Wake up, motherfucker! You sleeping?
1: Or just vibrate your arms.
0: Yes. Warning.
1: Yeah, definitely. But that's the thing. It's like the Tesla truck. It needs to charge for about 2.5 hours a day. Let's say 3. So that leaves it 21 hours of driving.
0: Which is a phenomenal.
1: How are you going to argue with that
0: battery time ratio?
1: Yeah.
0: But it's only down for 3 hours and it can run, not just idle. It can run for 20, 21 hours.
1: Yeah.
0: I mean, how long speaking of batteries lasting, how many years are those things lasting based on a truck that gets every last minute that it can on the road every day? Right.
1: Yeah, that's the thing. Yeah.
0: So how often do those batteries have to be changed? The UPS
1: batteries last 10 years because they're hardly ever used.
0: But, right. Those batteries, it's like you're charging, discharging.
1: Yeah. But I think typically lithium batteries are 1,000 discharge cycles.
0: Do you remember when we were kids that the thought was
1: 3 years of driving, basically?
0: Yeah. But remember when the thought was it was going to be like the... there are electric train lines here, but the monorail and Disney, it was all going to be, you were going to be able to get electricity from a line that you were going to be able to like drag a connection under the car. There would be no problem with fires or nothing. Don't worry.
1: Nothing.
0: Nobody was ever going to get electrocuted.
1: No, rain wasn't going to be a thing.
0: Right. Exactly. Mm-hmm. I mean, but the concept was great. I mean, I guess we now have the magnetic charging. So is this ever going to be a possibility where an Amazon truck can just go coast to coast without stopping? So because
1: I remember, I don't think it'll ever happen, but I remember them talking about this probably 10-12 years ago of like in California, of course. They came up with this work project that they obviously can't afford to do of putting in basically a charging grid in the middle of the road for like 60 miles on 101. And it just sounded like an absurd idea. I mean, technically, is it doable? Yeah, sure. It's theoretically possible. But is it ever going to get done, especially in California? Hell no.
0: Well, never in California.
1: But it's basically just putting in a whole bunch of the inductive loops in the middle of the road. So as the vehicle's driving over the road, its magnet in the charging section of the vehicle that is closest to the middle of the road is going to be charged by the inductive currents there. I mean, it would be horribly inefficient. Direct connections are so much more efficient.
0: Yeah, so obviously.
1: If we, you know, like we have the power lines hanging over the trolley bus.
0: Right. Lines. Well, we got trains that go. The one I think that goes from here into Indiana, I think, still uses that system.
1: But you're talking about a train. I'm talking about a bus.
0: Yes.
1: Yeah. But you've seen the buses that have the electric.
0: Oh, like San Fran still has them, right? I mean, they used to have them in Chicago way back in the early days. They?
1: Yeah, a lot of places got rid of them. But like that was the more effective solution, though it limits where the bus can go, obviously.
0: Well, yeah, you can't make a left if the power line doesn't go with you.
1: Yeah, yeah, yeah. But and it creates these high voltage lines that are fairly close to the over the road. It's got to be low enough that the little guides from the bus can reach it at all times.
0: Oh, NetNed's given me a link to the nation's first wireless charging road in Detroit. I mean, okay, if you're going to do this.
1: Okay, all right, there you go.
0: In Detroit, that's the place to go.
1: Yeah. And how many miles of it is it? Can you tell them there?
0: The nation's first wireless charging road in Detroit, the Motor City birthplace of the U.S. auto industry, Electrion is making history with North America's first public wireless EV charging road. After 18 months in operation, the project is proving its strength with seamless charging and reliable performance in everyday city traffic.
1: Wow.
0: It's an interesting concept. To simulate real-world transit use, a Ford E-Transit shuttle nicknamed Ellie was fitted with a wireless receiver and operated during along the route, charging wirelessly while in motion and while stopped. I mean, this is so it's basically the same concept of charging your phone. It's a quarter-mile stretch on 14th Street.
1: Uh-huh.
0: I mean, I guess you don't really need these everywhere. You just need these every now and then, so people can get a little boost. I mean, everywhere would probably be better. So the case study proves that wireless EV charging works not just in labs, but on city streets. With only 20% of the route electrified, the system demonstrated endless range through strategic charging zones.
1: Mm-hmm.
0: Some interesting stuff.
1: Yeah.
0: Yeah. I mean, we'll be long dead, I think, before it's actually viable, but...
1: Well, and really, the inductive charging is not efficient.
0: Well, not by comparison.
1: It's already not super efficient charging your vehicle by plugging into an outlet. It's less efficient doing that by doing it through inductive current.
0: Oh, and NetNet points out, a quarter mile of this costs $2 million.
1: Oh, yeah, yeah. That's got to be a real good deal for everybody, yeah.
0: And it's going to be like a video game. You're going to be trying to like just drive over the strips to get the free charging as you go over. Actually, it won't be free. It'll be like the tollway.
1: It's a toll road. Dude, what are you talking about?
0: You are going to be charged every time you hit that little... Interesting concept. I mean, people I know, because somebody's sitting there like I was just looking at the charger that the phone sits on and going, well, you know, you don't have to actually touch. You could be close and... It'll be great.
1: Mm-hmm.
0: Just like high-speed rail between Vegas and L.A. or wherever they've been planning this high-speed rail stuff. Can't even get normal speed rail to where I want to go. High-speed rail, come on.
1: Well, we're even here in Texas have been talking for about a decade about putting in a high-speed rail line between Houston and Dallas.
0: Well, you got to get the swingers to Houston somehow.
1: Yeah, exactly. That's surprised you know that. But yeah, that is definitely a thing.
0: I only know from what I've heard from you.
1: Oh, okay. Yeah. Yeah. Dallas is big. It's like the swinger capital of the nation.
0: That's why they have the show there. Dallas.
1: Mm-hmm. Mm-hmm.
0: J.R. Ewing. Who shot J.R.'s load?
1: That's right.
0: Sue that Ellen.
1: Good show back in the day.
0: It was a soap opera that was on at night that actually got guys to watch it because there was more guy things on there, like oil business and guys with big cowboy hats.
1: Reason that you're watching Billy Bob Thornton.
0: Yeah, it was early Billy Bob.
1: Mm-hmm.
0: Landman is hilarious. I mean, I went for Billy Bob, but I'm staying for his wife and daughter. You know, that's
1: exactly exactly.
0: You're like, oh, eye candy. Thank you very much.
1: Oh, yeah. Yeah.
0: It's the only way to go.
1: They got his old man a hooker.
0: Right. Well, but as a physical therapist.
1: I mean, that's what I meant. Yeah.
0: Yes. A physical therapist.
1: Of course.
0: Honey, I hurt my foot. I'm going to call the physical therapist in. Uh-huh. No problem whatsoever.
1: Uh-huh.
0: Yeah. Where we were, the wife looked at the menu, if you will, for the spa.
1: Oh, right.
0: It was just like, no fucking way.
1: Oh, price-wise, yeah.
0: Yeah. We're two normal people, I guess. When you're looking at a massage at $400, you're like, huh.
1: Yeah. Yeah.
0: I'm in the wrong fucking business, man.
1: Yeah. Yeah. Well, you have the wrong body for it, too.
0: Oh, that's true.
1: Yeah.
0: I know. Chicks want massages.
1: Not from you.
0: Well, that's true. Fair play, Gene. Fair play.
1: Well, I've known my share of massage chicks, and I've never enjoyed massage. I've never been a massage guy.
0: Well, they say there's a lot of people have a reaction that is almost flu-like if they're not, especially if they're not used to getting massages. There's something about the way the muscles are just used and abused in a massage that kind of gives you a flu-like feel. I mean, I don't know if there's toxins that are being released. I don't know what it is. If you're just that's sore.
1: Such a rich white chick thing to say of you.
0: Is there some toxins
1: that are being released?
0: The muscles that are being released
1: we're releasing all the toxins.
0: Savannah grabs the muscles and works them in.
1: No, I think honestly, it's the idea of just like pressing on different parts of the body, but not that strongly. I don't know. I'll take chiropractor over masseuse any day.
0: What about the needle thing? What about the acupuncture?
1: I've done it. I fall asleep within 5 minutes.
0: Interesting.
1: All it's good for me at least, is sleep.
0: Nothing says relaxation like some chick sticking needles into your body.
1: I was an old Chinese guy.
0: Oh, even better.
1: I kept thinking he's going to sell me a Mogwai soon.
0: Right. Let me tell you, Gene.
1: Just don't feed it after midnight.
0: Magical creature you need. It's all these health things, man. It's like, come on. But it's like the prior. Oh, Jesus, I'm telling you. It's Southern Indiana, man. It wasn't, Paris. Although the building is quite amazing, so I highly recommend.
1: $400 for Southern Indiana sounds pricey.
0: Uh-huh. The hotel, though, was quite amazing. Built in 1902.
1: Mm.
0: And it's still standing somehow.
1: Back when Indiana was the Midwest.
0: Yes, back when Indiana was a destination, I guess.
1: Mm-hmm.
0: There was a Chicago mobster found out that had his wedding on the steps of this hotel. And then
1: that's nice.
0: The reception in the ballroom where our room ended up being now, because they put a few different, the ballroom's long gone.
1: Mm-hmm.
0: So put a couple of suites in there, and then he was dead within a month, went back to Chicago and was,
1: yeah, of course he was.
0: Was murdered. You see, you stay in Indiana, it's much safer.
1: Mm-hmm.
0: A lot of old people in the casinos, but to be fair, I don't go into casinos after dark usually. So it's was kind of a place to go kill a couple of hours during the day, play video poker, and it's a very interesting setup because they hide the video poker way in the corner.
1: Really? It's not like Vegas.
0: No, well, the video pokers are everywhere in Vegas, that's for sure.
1: Oh, yeah.
0: For this one, these slot machines were everywhere right as you walked in. If you went straight back, there were some table games and some faux table games. Didn't try them. I saw them in Vegas, but I was kind of intrigued. Like, you can play roulette without a dude at the wheel. It's all computerized. That the thing, shoots the ball in. Same thing with craps. You know, it's very interesting. Like, you can just play these dealers games.
1: Out of work.
0: Right. No, we don't need people working here. Don't need them doing anything.
1: Hey, no tips.
0: That's very true.
1: Mm-hmm.
0: That's very true. They walk around, of course, still with the, if you want somebody to bring you an alcoholic beverage. Oh, right. Yeah. But they had set up, which was the first casino I've seen this, although it's been a long time since I've been in a casino, in the other side from where the poker machines were was like you would get in a McDonald's. You could get your fountain beverages, and they had coffee and tea that you could just serve yourself, and it was all complimentary.
1: Well, hey, no tips.
0: Again, right, no tips. I mean, we tipped, of course, for the maids when they come in, and you should on a daily basis. I mean, if you don't want them to, use your toothbrush to clean the toilet or something, I suppose.
1: I mean,
0: but people recommend. I mean, because they say if you do it at the end of your stay. I think
1: only tourists tip. Business people do not tip.
0: Well, I mean, the cheapos don't. I mean, if it depends what you want in your room. And I thought it was interesting because it was like, oh, you get two bottles of water a night. And that seemed like, okay, that's fine. But it's two bottles of water. It's Indiana. How much can water be? And
1: where do they bring the water from? Fiji?
0: They should. No, it's, I think it's probably the bear made in a spring right there. It was reverse distilled water.
1: Okay.
0: You know, it had their brand name on it.
1: Reverse osmosis?
0: Yes.
1: It wouldn't be reverse
0: distilled. Yes, reverse osmosis. When I say reverse distilled, that would be an interesting way to go.
1: A reverse distilled?
0: Yes, it's reverse distilled, just like this show, reverse distilled. It's a good show title.
1: Show title.
0: And then we noticed there were big bins when you walked into the hotel filled with ice and bottles of water for anybody that wanted water, that walking in, walking out, you can grab it, which That's was a, nice. A nice touch, especially when it was humid.
1: You know, it's one of the perks that I get at Marriott for being a lifetime titanium guy.
0: Ooh,
1: is I get free water, which is always funny because they're always selling water. And then when they realize that I'm a lifetime titanium, they're like, oh,
0: here, free water, free water. Bottle.
1: Yeah, here's your free water. Or I'll stop by. And it's like, can you grab me some water? And I'm standing right next to the thing where they sell water. And the guy's like, okay.
0: It's Jedi mind tricking him.
1: Yeah. No, that, hey, man, I worked hard for that status.
0: To get the free water.
1: That was $250,000.
0: Cost a lot of money for that free water.
1: Yeah. Yeah. That's honestly the only benefit left.
0: Well, it's, yeah. The airlines are a different beast entirely. And I don't have any desire to fly anywhere at this point.
1: Yeah. Yeah.
0: I mean, one, the only way for me to fit in a seat is to go first class. And then I'm probably spending more for the ticket than I am what I wanted to spend on the vacation.
1: Yeah. Well, the thing, I still think first class is a better value than coach. But it's a, like the last time that I flew out to Seattle, which was my last flight, coach tickets were $750.
0: What were the, what was the cattle rate though?
1: First class was $1,600.
0: And cattle rate was probably what, $300?
1: $750.
0: No, but that wasn't the average.
1: That was the cheapest available coach ticket.
0: Oh, okay. So not even business class. You said coach. I'm sorry. No.
1: Coach was $750.
0: Whoa.
1: Coach.
0: Whoa.
1: And then flying first was $1,600, which the cheapest I've flown first there was $900. So this $1,600 was definitely up a lot, quite a bit higher than normal. Yeah,
0: because that's only about the price of two seats. So it's.
1: But now keep in mind, I was there during World Cup.
0: Ah, well, okay. That's so that when affected the price. Surge pricing was in full effect.
1: Yeah, definitely. It was, and that was the last game, so I guess people want to see that or something. It was normal price that I've gotten before is coach is around $500 and first class is around $1,100.
0: Still about twice as much,
1: horrible. But the quality of the flight experience is more than twice as much.
0: Well, yeah, because your legs do not hit the chair in front of you.
1: Well, especially if you're in the first row.
0: Deep vein thrombosis, so you don't die. Yeah. That's a plus.
1: Yeah, that's not dying is usually a plus. I've been told by my doctor to not fly. So, yeah, that's a good thing.
0: Right, for so many reasons.
1: Mm-hmm.
0: Make sure the plane has the paddles. If you are going to fly, you need them charged and ready to go.
1: Oh, yeah.
0: Clear! He's flatlining! Yeah, you got to have bring your own paddles. Always a good idea.
1: For sure.
0: The TSA loves when you do that.
1: Well, you just call it a, whatchamacallit machine, a CPAP.
0: Yep, got it. Medically. Medical necessity.
1: Sorry, I can't help it.
0: I will die if I don't have this.
1: That's right.
0: I don't know how that works.
1: Those people are so annoying.
0: Doctors, CPAP people, flight attendants.
1: People that bring shit on the flight.
0: Oh, no, you're kidding.
1: Oh, it's so annoying.
0: The ones that like spread out and they think they're at home. Well, take their shoes off, man.
1: No, I'm not annoying. I'm talking about the other people.
0: One of the last flights I was on, it had to be going to Vegas. The chick in front of me had hair down past her ass. which nice. Is fine.
1: I like that.
0: I like the look. She decided like 14 times during the flight to flip the whole thing over the back of her seat.
1: The hair?
0: Yes.
1: You can't do that.
0: I know. I was like, if I had a fucking pair of scissors, I'm so telling you.
1: She was basically flipping hair right in your face.
0: Yeah. Right. Exactly. Because the seats are like 3 inches. Bad
1: you weren't sneezing or coughing up phlegm.
0: Exactly. Or vomiting profusely.
1: Well, yeah, that would be annoying.
0: Yeah, that's the understatement of the world.
1: That is bad airline behavior. But that's what you expect in coach.
0: Yes. The riffraff.
1: Mm-hmm.
0: They're not where you want to be.
1: Yeah, the worst thing you get in first class is kids. I hate it when kids are taken on those flights. Like kids belong at home, not on the plane.
0: You're like, you know, you could put your kids in coach.
1: Yeah, exactly. It's like they fit. Okay.
0: They'll be on the plane when we get to where we're going.
1: Mm-hmm. Let them bother some other strangers.
0: That was the one thing we noticed, because there were two hotels on the resort property.
1: Yeah. Yeah.
0: And the one we were in, like almost 0% kids, which was really nice.
1: Yeah, yeah, yeah. I have nothing against kids. I just don't like kids in confined spaces.
0: Which is, you know, in a like baseball a house stadium.
1: Or an airplane.
0: Hotel. Arena.
1: We were not. Look, you remember back to our youth. We were not in airplanes or houses. We were outdoors.
0: Yeah.
1: We were at
0: free range kids, baby.
1: Uh-huh.
0: We were out doing whatever we want. I was jumping my Evel Knievel bike over little wooden ramps.
1: There you go. Yeah.
0: It's the only way to fly.
1: Yeah.
0: And then bike get riding, injured.
1: The getting a bike at like 14 or 13, can't remember exactly anymore. That was like the first freedom. Now you're not dependent on your mom driving you somewhere.
0: Right. You went from he had buddies that lived a block or two away. You could walk. But once you had the bike, woo,
1: it was miles. I mean, I routinely rode. I'm going to guess realistically, this was probably about a 7 to 8 mile trip to the closest shopping mall. I routinely rode my bike there, and there was a big hill on the way that was always horrible to go up. But it was, you know, like I get home at 3, I get on the bike, I ride over to the shopping mall. And incidentally, this shopping mall that I'm referring to was the actual mall used in the movie. What was the name of the movie? Mallrats.
0: Yeah.
1: Mallrats. The Kevin Smith movie, Mallrats. So they shot it.
0: Steve Dave.
1: They shot it at that shopping center that I used to hang out with in the 80s.
0: But you didn't get to see any of the cool kids.
1: No, they were there. I saw them from a distance. But, you know, you had your Orange Julius for dinner.
0: Right? Yeah. Well, all of the basic food groups were there.
1: Yeah. Yeah. And the Orange Julius, that was such a treat back in the day, because you couldn't tell what it was. Was it ice cream? Maybe, maybe not. Was it orange juice? Maybe. You don't know. It was just like this weird mixture of like milky orange juice that I don't think exists anymore. Does it?
0: I haven't seen one in a long time, although I avoid malls, so I don't know.
1: Well, yeah, yeah. But I don't recall seeing an Orange Julius for a damn long time. But their signature drink was basically like a orange coloring and milk slushy. So I don't think it was technically ice cream. I think it was basically ice, skim milk, and orange flavor mixed in a blender.
0: Yeah, there was nothing natural in this.
1: I don't think there was any actual oranges at Orange Julius.
0: There was a teaspoon of Tang that they started the day with.
1: Yeah, yeah, yeah, yeah. Exactly. I mean, it may not have been milk for all I know, but it was milky looking, milky tasting kind of. But it was great back in the day, because your alternative was just like a soda.
0: How boring is that?
1: And then that same shopping mall had two sets of movie theaters in it. It had a West and an East movie theater.
0: Well, that's location. When you knew you made it.
1: Well, because they could, you know, back when originally, I think each theater section had like three screens.
0: Right. But they wanted to expand. Eventually,
1: they chopped all that up into like 14 screens.
0: Right. Oh, yeah. There was a day, kids, where screens were large.
1: Oh, you couldn't. There. Yeah. I remember watching Jar Jar. No, that was much later. I remember watching Return of the Jedi. This would have been what? 1983. Or May 25th, I believe.
0: 1983.
1: 83. Okay. There you go. 83, May 25th. And going into the Southtown Theater, which had
0: I saw the Chicago Ridge Mall.
1: One giant screen.
0: And we're not nerds at all. We this, know where we I, saw I a know, movie right? in 1983.
1: Yep. Yep. That's sad.
0: Yes. It shows we had our B12, though.
1: Oh, yeah. Yeah. Well, definitely. So some things that you would don't even care are that are in your brain just won't leave.
0: Right. But yeah, we have information that is totally usable on a podcast.
1: Yeah, well, hey, at least we're doing what we're good at.
0: It's true.
1: Yeah, sometimes we don't hit the record button, but we still do it.
0: Those are the best shows, man.
1: They usually are. That's true. True. And I love how you kept reminding me. It's like, yeah, well, and we'll have to do another episode tomorrow.
0: Yes. Don't take all of the good stuff. Shit, well, Ned got a motorbike when he was 12. Your parents were insane.
1: Wow. Motorbike?
0: At 12. I would have never come home.
1: Who got a motorbike?
0: Ned.
1: Did he? Really?
0: 12 years old, around Detroit. Maybe your parents were trying to kill you.
1: Yeah, maybe they were trying to help you leave and never come back.
0: Give you a hint. Here's a road map to Rhode Island, let me tell you.
1: Exactly.
0: Go visit your aunt.
1: Neverland, that direction. Yeah, but it was great. And then, you know, you get home right about the time sunset and eat dinner and do it all over again the next day. So the independent life of a teenage kid in the 80s was so vastly different than what happens today.
0: I mean, to be fair, I at that point already had the modem and was into the bulletin boards and that, it was the trash 8032 with, which was horrible, but I want to, you know, just to point out the difference between now with the smart devices. It's like none of my friends were doing the computer thing.
1: No,
0: you know, it was like, it was not a commonality. It wasn't like, here's where all your buddy, there were more people in my day that had CB radios in their bedrooms because their parents got tired of them tying up the phone and realized a CB went enough mileage with just a cheap little roof car antenna kind of thing that you could just communicate with your buddies. Then, now with all of this,
1: I had a CB radio in my first car.
0: Oh, of course you had to. You were Breaker 19. Yeah, anybody want to tell me about the Smokies?
1: Couldn't wait to put that in there. And it would be funny because I would hear truck drivers complaining about me.
0: Ah, there's fucking kids on the radio. What the who's gives their fucking not on kid the radio, a CB? But
1: no. Like the way I'm driving.
0: Oh,
1: it's like, why is this guy not making up his mind what lane he's going to be in?
0: Yeah, going to catch him on the flip flop. You know what I'm saying? Mm-hmm. Good buddy, we got a convoy going right here. What do you say? Buford T. Justice. Yeah, that's right.
1: Well, convoy. I don't think you'd be talking to Buford T. Justice, just the bandit.
0: Yo, that's right. Demand it, baby. Breaker 19. Get off of 19. That's for the mother truckers. You got to get on a different channel. Remember that
1: Christopher Christopherson movie, Convoy?
0: Yeah, I think so. I mean, that was where the song came from, right? Convoy. Yeah. Mm-hmm. We got all the great big convoy trucking through the night. Oh, it was a great, great times.
1: And the cops beat up Pigpen.
0: Well, of course you had to. It was Pigpen.
1: He is a black dude, of course.
0: I mean, this is how it happened in the South or the North or the West or the East.
1: Wherever it was. Yeah.
0: California. Wherever it was in America didn't really matter now, did it?
1: No.
0: I will tell you, in Indiana, a lot of white people.
1: Yeah. I'm not really surprised, except for the Northwest Indiana.
0: Well, yeah, Gary, they're different. Get different story.
1: Yeah.
0: Old white people with walkers in the casino during the day.
1: Well, that is the casino crowd.
0: I'm telling you. It's like this, and you can tell these must be the people that actually had a 401k and are now like, you know, I'm going to die in like a year. So my family's a bunch of assholes and my money's going here.
1: Oh, yeah. And this is the standard attitude that a lot of the Zoomers are bitching about, is that their grandparents have zero interest in leaving any kind of money.
0: Grandpa spending.
1: Their ideal is to die when there's $50 in the checking account.
0: It's the way to do it.
1: Well, yeah, you earned it. You might as well use it, right?
0: You may as well spend it.
1: Mm-hmm. Yeah. Well, we're in the wrong business, man. We ought to be in the casino business.
0: Oh, my goodness. You're right about that. And because the, like I said, video poker is what we do. But the slot machine concept, it's fun to see how fast you can lose your money.
1: Oh, yeah.
0: On a slot machine. Mm-hmm. And the wife had a thing like, oh, okay, instead of had like $33, you're probably the magic number, something like that, left on a ticket.
1: Mm-hmm.
0: And rather than cashing it in, because like her mom likes to play the slot machines, and I'm like, you want to see how fast you can lose your money on a slot machine? Put it in one, and basically went bang, bang, bang, bang, bang, bang, bang. Okay, done.
1: Oh, Jesus.
0: your money's gone. Let's go.
1: Yeah.
0: Because all these, man, that's how they get you to. Even with the video poker, it's like you notice when you look at the odds, the only thing you're going for in video poker, kids, on most games, except for the super duper bonus games, things, but the regular like jacks or better video poker, you want a royal flush. It's the only thing that pays. It mm-hmm. is literally the only thing that pays. The other stuff can keep you playing for hours, but you're yeah. really, if you're going to get any money to walk away with, it will be the royal flush. And you'll notice even on the nickel machine that I was playing,
1: yeah.
0: because it was three hands at a time, the nickel machine, you had to go with 10 tokens per each one. So you had to bet $1.50 every time to get the 4,000 bonus.
1: How is that considered the nickel machine?
0: I don't know. It's hilarious though, because it says nickel. It's like every time you hit the button, $1.50. But what does it say? Nickel. Why? Psychology. They know uh-huh. some people. And this is the other thing. It goes by default in the little lower right-hand side of the screen where it shows you how much funds you have left. By default,
1: mm-hmm.
0: it is in tokens.
1: Wow.
0: You have to touch it to see it in real money. And I'm like, tokens. People don't look at tokens and think it's real money.
1: No.
0: And people don't also realize I'm playing a nickel machine. Why did that $100 disappear so quickly? Yeah, well, because you're betting exactly. $1.50 every time you hit the button.
1: Yeah, yeah, yeah.
0: But if you don't, if you only bet, you know, one less token,
1: mm-hmm.
0: that the 4,000 multiplier on the Royal Flush, I think, turns into an 800 multiplier. So you would be so pissed if you hit a Royal Flush at a lower bet. You're like, well, that's nothing. Fuck you. I also yeah. notice, and they, I mean, this is not supposed to be legal, but

0: All that they have requirements for is that the machine meets a certain percentage payout over the course of a certain period of time.
1: You got to pay. Doesn't say when, doesn't say how. As long as it
0: gives you like 86% back over the course of an hour, you're fully with, and that percentage varies by location. But as long as it meets the location's minimum percentage payout, you're good to go. But nothing says that the machine can't be doing what you're describing, which is it only makes you win when you're betting without a bonus.
1: Right, when you're betting nothing. Oh, we're happy to pay then. That's great.
0: Oh, you won 50 cents. Yay.
1: Ding, ding, ding, ding, ding, ding, ding. Yay.
0: Yeah. I've played a little bit of video poker, but I just don't, I don't enjoy it. I never have. I prefer humans.
1: Well, it's easier to take money from humans because they
0: you don't feel as bad.
1: But they will make mistakes, and it's their own damn fault.
0: Yeah, they get greedy. Because
1: the money, the video poker, you look at it kind of like a slot machine. You're putting money in. Now, if some moron playing regular poker with you decides he has, you know, a pair of twos and he's going to try to bluff your ass with $1,000 bet, you're like,
0: yeah,
1: I'll take your money.
0: Yeah, except for that one time when every single fool in the entire place keeps betting and then gets lucky on the river. And you like, son of a bitch, had literally nothing. And he ended up with a full house of sevens and twos.
1: That's how they get you, Gene. It's the like, magic what the of the fuck, cards. Man?
0: You should have folded before you started.
1: It's the magic of the card. Sometimes it's irrationality. Well, that's the other thing. The with these games, some of them rely on you playing them perfectly. And then, yes, the kickback, the machine should pay back, you know, over an hour, whatever it is. But a lot of people don't play perfectly. But now that we've got AIs that, especially for people that have these glasses now,
0: They're so going to be banned in Vegas.
1: They would have to be. Now, maybe not on the video machines, but in the regular, like, that would make card counting a breeze.
0: Like a no-brainer completely, yeah.
1: Be like, here's what you want to do. And for a lot of these, how are you going to know? They're almost going to have to fuck over everybody like me who wears glasses, because you're not going to know if they're magic glasses or not.
0: Right.
1: Because you just won't. I mean, with some of these things, too, if you have a camera, it doesn't necessarily even have to be the glasses giving you the information. It could be in an earpiece. Yeah. Yeah. So I guess people with hearing aids are fucked, too. Glasses and hearing aids no longer allowed in the casinos.
0: Exactly.
1: That's why you gamble online. Much safer.
0: Yeah, it is safer. As long as you get your money back out. That was always a concern. Because like most of these places are offshore.
1: Right. It's like playing crypto for you. That's right. You just have to be able to get your money back out.
0: Don't remind me about my rubles.
1: I've meant to the rubles. Vlad will get them for you.
0: Hey, I'm sure they're still there.
1: They're still sitting in a wallet somewhere.
0: Just because I can't withdraw them doesn't mean they're gone.
1: They're there. They're taunting you.
0: Mm-hmm.
1: As the Satoshis all start to dry up.
0: Mm-hmm.
1: Even CSB will eventually jump off of them and not be using them. I don't think he sent anything for today's show, which I was kind of surprised.
0: Yes. So CSB wanted to get some info on needles.
1: Oh, yes. He's a big druggie.
0: He's a druggie. So I told him that he told me he's using 32 Gs. I told him to switch to 31s.
1: Which would be thinner or thicker?
0: Thicker.
1: Thicker needles. Okay. Yeah. That's why he was bending them?
0: Yeah. Yeah. And I don't know what medical advice. Idiot prescribed 32 advice. For him.
1: Not medical advice?
0: Not medical advice at all. Zero medical advice on this show. But no, the only people that should be using 32s are if you're administering to a child.
1: Well, like, do we know how old CSB is?
0: It's not that young. 31s are already considered like super thin, and they used to do 30s. That was about the thinnest needles that they would typically do for adults was 30s. And then about 10, 15 years ago, I guess, they decided to start doing 31s because people were bitching. 32s, that was always just considered for kids.
1: Now you know.
0: Yeah. So, obviously, if he's...

0: using needles that are thinner than the human hair, you might have some bendy issues.
1: Yeah, you'd have to be very careful. You'd have to have a professional phlebotomist to be able to use that needle and not bend it.
0: Well, you or skin like a child.
1: CSB, is your skin very soft and thin? He did send in a...
0: Can you take a human hair and stick it right through your skin? Does that work? Because
1: Right.
0: You know.
1: And I spoke incorrectly 9 minutes ago. He did come in with a boost. So,
0: oh, he did? Oh, well, there you go.
1: He was just a little late.
0: Yes.
1: And I know we're a little early on this because it's, well, early.
0: Well, I don't know about early. Oh, look at that. Comic Strip Blogger just texted something.
1: But you know, this is...
0: I sent today on October 2nd, $5.
1: Well, that's it. And while Weenie Wawa came in with $10.80, this is a value for value proposition after all. Mark Kodrick came in with...
0: You keep saying that like you believe it still.
1: Like it's $3.33 twice. Well, people are helping us to keep the show going. We put value out there.
0: Look, we know there's no value here, okay? Let's not pretend.
1: This is massive amounts of value. The lack of value is really massive value.
0: The lack of value is massive. That's probably true.
1: The lack of value is massive value. People tune into this because they want to be entertained.
0: Yeah.
1: They want to be surprised about what is being talked about.
0: That's true. It's never the same thing twice.
1: They never know what they're going to get. It's always going to be interesting. Only 85% of it is bullshit.
0: Mm-hmm.
1: But we don't tell you which. So, I mean, this is...
0: No.
1: This is where it's a thinking game. This is where it's kind of like a game.
0: It is. It's a game show podcast.
1: But Mark came in with $3.33 twice. He's going in for cancer surgery in a few weeks. So, you know, fuck cancer. All right. We hope that all goes well.
0: Keep our fingers crossed for it.
1: Our buddy Scott Codd Swallop over in the UK still coming in with $2.50 per show. This is times two because we were off last week when I took an actual vacation. First one in 10 years where I left the house.
0: Wow. Yeah.
1: I mean, I've left the house over that 10 years, but to
0: have you
1: to go anywhere. I mean, I not often because why would I?
0: Right. Exactly.
1: I've got computers here.
0: Yeah. You got food delivery. You got computers. What else do you need?
1: Kevin Seifert came in with his $5 and thanks to all of them, as well as CSB, who says no need to read this aloud on the pod. But he just wants you to search YouTube for AI Arch Wizard. That's AI Arch Wizard, AI Arch Wizard on YouTube.
0: It's there. I've seen it.
1: Subscribe and ask Gene how is his Ozempic doing and if he heard on No Agenda that Horowitz takes Ozempic too. Wow.
0: I have not listened to No Agenda
1: since the Darren and Larry.
0: Since you guys left, pretty much.
1: You're like everything went downhill since then.
0: Well, it actually went downhill when John died, but through inertia, I kept listening for a little bit after that. But, you know.
1: This is true. So everybody will find CSB on YouTube, and his Ozempic journey is going well. Adam just kept telling Horowitz that, you know, he was sorry that his, you know, his bones were going to start breaking and everything because, you know, or you're losing your muscle with Ozempic, which is not something that should be a surprise to anyone.
0: Well, you don't lose your muscle with Ozempic.
1: But you do, according to my doctor, according to other doctors.
0: No. Not real doctors. If you watch real doctors on YouTube, then you'd know.
1: Okay. YouTube.
0: You lose muscle when you have a combination of two things. A lack of protein intake combined with a lack of physical activity.
1: Yes, well, that's it.
0: Whether you're doing Ozempic at that time or not, you're still getting muscle loss.
1: It will be exacerbated, though, if you're taking the Ozempic and not, as you said, eating properly to get the protein intake and other nutrients, and also doing strength training because,
0: Like, you don't need to go for a jog, but what you do need to do is pick up a Mac Studio with one hand and hold it there for about 5 minutes.
1: Is that your way to exercise? I'm holding
0: it's the easiest, most handiest way to be sitting in an office chair and exercising.
1: Well, now you have two studios, so you could just, you know, go one up, down, up, down.
0: Don't
1: up,
0: lie
1: down.
0: To people. I only have one.
1: Oh, didn't you order the newest, the Ultra 512 gig?
0: The M5 Ultra?
1: Right. The F5
0: yeah, but
1: Ultra,
0: that doesn't count until I get it.
1: Is that why they, no, they didn't make a,
0: they don't have a 6 Ultra yet.
1: No, but they do have an M5 Ultra, don't they? Yeah.
0: Yeah. Yeah.
1: They didn't have an M4 Ultra though. They only had the 3. They skipped the 4. Yeah. They went to the 5.
0: Yep. And you don't have the 6 Ultra.
1: We need the Ultras, baby.
0: So did you watch the video that our Russian buddy did?
1: Not the Alex? Latest one yet. No, which I don't think so.
0: Oh, you still haven't watched it?
1: No.
0: Oh, okay. Well, it was interesting. He did a comparison test of the latest Mac Studio with 256 gigs of RAM.
1: Which isn't bad. That's twice what I have.
0: Do you know how much it is?
1: The one with 256 gig, the pricing on it must be close to $6,000 to $7,000.
0: 14,000.
1: Whoa, then what is the fucking 512?
0: Although I maybe know, it was, yeah, no, that was the 512. You're right. It was the 512 that was 14,000.
1: Although one of them, he was like, well, I still got it with 8 terabytes of disk space. So
0: yeah, that's what it was. No, it was the 256. No. It was the 256.
1: With the big honking disk
0: with
1: space.
0: With the 8 terabyte disk was 14,000.
1: I loved when I could buy 20 terabyte drives and not feel like I'm going to be poor.
0: I know.
1: And now I have to prune through things like a fucking plebe. So he
0: compared that to using 2 of the Sparks. And the Sparks are the NVIDIA machines that have 128 gigs of RAM, and they are 5,000 a piece. Which when they came out, people were like, "My God, that's expensive!"
1: Right. Well, I wasn't because I knew what was built into those compared
0: now, to now. It's like, holy shit! Is that they're being what's the name for it? They're being scalped at about 7,000 right now. But if you can manage to get one at actual retail price, it's $5,000, which it seems trivially cheap at this point.
1: Well, yeah, because then you could daisy chain them bitches together.
0: Well, and that's the thing that they have is they have a crazy high speed connection between them. Like we're not talking 10 gig Ethernet. We're talking 200 gig.
1: So more or less, they act as one machine.
0: Basically, they end up working as a shared 256 RAM with two processors running.
1: Which, when it comes down to what people are paying for AI online, especially businesses, and when you look at the security and privacy concerns for proprietary secret data leaking out on the cloud. Local AI, man, we called it here first. Local AI is where it's going to go.
0: Well, I think it's where it's going to go. I don't think it's there yet. Like right now, the cheapest route is still just cloud-based AI for what you get.
1: Well, but
0: what I'm looking forward to is like the NVIDIA M30 racks, which are like pizza box size machines that run about 100 times faster than a Spark, and the cost right now, $192,000. $92,000. I put an extra 100 in there. They're $92,000. Just shy of 100 grand.
1: When you support this show, just throw an extra 100 in there.
0: I know, right? Who cares? But I am so looking forward to buying one of those for $4,000 in about 5 years.
1: That says the Quen local models work well. That's what I'm just about to try. Downloaded Quen 3.8. That when I did the search on the other, all the other AIs, like what local should you be using for coding? That's what it spit back. So I want to see if it can do anything close to the task manager that we put together. Well, you mainly put it together for Windows.
0: You
1: were so wrong too, dude. You were like, oh, you just give it the version from the Mac and it'll hardly use anything. It used the same amount of resources as it did from point A, which I wonder if it would have been better to just start with instead of port this Mac app to Windows of just going through the whole thing again and pointing it at the website where we were basing. Like, which would be more
0: working, dude. What are you complaining about?
1: I know we're going to be selling it for like $5,000 a license. Well,
0: you better change the logo first.
1: You can't just copy somebody's logo, can you?
0: That's the part they can get you for.
1: You could. That's like Al Capone going to jail for tax evasion.
0: Yep.
1: That's what they're going to get you for.
0: Yep.
1: You just wanted to be super fast. Yeah,
0: I was talking about that on my other podcast with Dude Named Ben Named Ben. Just the good old boys.
1: That show's still going on?
0: It is. It's amazing. I know he travels a lot, but somehow he manages to still do the show. It's amazing.
1: Just two good old boys. And I could have, man. The Wi-Fi in the hotel, even though the hotel was built in 1902, everywhere I tested it on the grounds, over 20 meg up, over 20 meg down.
0: Oh, nice. Nice.
1: I was hoping there were two Ethernet ports hidden behind like the TV. And those didn't seem to be connected to anything. But the nice thing was there was no login even for the Wi-Fi, which is a rarity. You know, like you have to go and fill out a screen or something like that. So everything just connected. The only thing I don't think that would have worked was the Amazon device. And I'm not sure if the Roku would. So I think the travel router was still needed to give it an SSID that, you know, I could control and have the Wi-Fi password and all that for it to feel secure.
0: Mm-hmm.
1: But I was quite surprised that the Wi-Fi was that good, because that would have been fine for doing a podcast. And we did have a suite. Funny. We had a little sitting room. We had a bedroom. We had a bathroom that's like bigger than three of my bathrooms at home.
0: Nice.
1: Nice jetted tub. Nice. The shower, the water came out of the whatever you call it, the shower head, and it was over my head, which is good. I've been in some hotels, especially some that were, you know, older retrofitted kind of thing, where it's like, I'm going to have to sit down to take a shower.
0: I like the ones where they have the shower, like basically drops out of the ceiling like it's rain.
1: Yeah, those are cool.
0: Yeah.
1: The rain showers. Sometimes they also come out of the side as well. You got to get all your jiggly bits.
0: Oh, yeah. No, those are good.
1: Shower built for three, but you only want it for two.
0: Shower built for three, yeah.
1: But I will say, and again, because I am larger than most, that's what the ladies have always said, the beds in hotels, including this one, even though they go to the point of they even have the information on where you can buy it. I know a few hotels do this. They've got like their version of the bed through whatever company. I know Westin does this with one. Marriott does it. So they've had their little company in the Indiana/Kentucky area, and everybody raves about the bed. One, my wife was like, this is way too fucking tall. And she's like 5'7". It was like, and I'm like, look, I'm having trouble. You kind of have to jump up to get into the bed. That's how high off the floor these things were. And then it was so soft. It was like exercise to flip over from one side to the other.
0: That's funny.
1: I'm like, you need, and I don't know if there's any viability to having beds that can adjust. I know they exist. But if you want the true resort experience, you either need a bed that can adjust, or you need to be able to give people the option. Like, do you want the medium or do you want a firm? Because I really didn't like that.
0: So I ended up sleeping more and more in my guest bedroom at the house, because it has a very firm mattress, and you know, it was unused basically for most of the time. And so it's effectively brand new, even though I bought the mattress shortly after moving into the house. Whereas my master bedroom mattress, I was sleeping on every night, and that started off as firm. At this point, it's probably would be rated very soft.
1: You've got a divot.
0: It's more than the divot. The thing, you know, when you first get in bed, it's fine, but it probably only takes about 10 minutes and you're inside the mattress.
1: It's like deflating.
0: Yeah, pretty much deflating.
1: And then you have to get up to go pee and you're trying to swim out of the mattress.
0: I don't, know if I want to do the whole mattress replacement thing because it's such a pain in the ass.
1: I know. We're also at that point. I mean, everything in this house needs to be done right about now. We did get the new water heater, which was nice.
0: Yeah.
1: Did I mention that when the dudes were walking out, they're like, this thing weighs like 450 pounds.
0: Uh-huh.
1: A little sediment, huh? I mean, it was probably half filled with gunk.
0: Yeah. Yeah, exactly.
1: But it's like, why would I change it when it was working? And it still was working.
0: Well, because when they break, they tend to blow up.
1: Well, that's what I said. I'm like, well, at least, this one didn't blow up and throw water all over the floor. He's like, no, that was yesterday's job. So,
0: I was shocked by how cheap inline heaters are now.
1: They're not horrible. The
0: $200.
1: Real ones. I don't know if they're that cheap.
0: At Costco.
1: For like a whole house?
0: Kind of? Yeah. Inline heater. Hot water heater.
1: Damn.
0: Electric. It's probably about 2 feet by 2 feet.
1: And how many gallons will that provide? Or is it unlimited?
0: It's not. No, it's continuous. As many as you want.
1: Interesting. Yeah. I mean, if Costco has it, it has to be good.
0: Yeah, well, they tend to carry a decent brand. But the main thing is, remember, you could always just bring it back a year later at Costco.
1: Or 5 or 10.
0: Yeah, pretty much.
1: I didn't get my use out of this.
0: It doesn't work. It doesn't seem to be as hot as I like.
1: Right.
0: 10 years later.
1: Yes. I mean, I did not. I think it should be working better.
0: Yeah. Yeah. I think my worst Costco return was a stepper machine. I don't know what you call those things. Elliptical. That's what they're called. Like a gym elliptical where you're walking, but it's basically you're walking, turning a bicycle wheel kind of thing.
1: Yeah, you've got, you're holding on to the
0: sticks
1: that are moving.
0: So the wife decided she wanted one of those. So back when I was married, and so we got it at Costco, and this thing weighed probably 150 pounds. Well, it was fine. Used it for a week, and then it was mostly a clothing hanger after that. And then I don't remember what it was. She probably was bitching at me, so I started using it again. And something made a noise.
1: You got the click or the clack, and then it was never the same.
0: The click or the break or the something. And then it was no longer smooth when you were using it. It was just kind of like clunk, clunk, clunk, clunk. And she's like, God damn it, you're too fat for this thing. So I had to go bring it back to hire Mexicans to get it back to Costco.
1: Well, and what else would you do?
0: But got full money back.
1: And how
0: they wouldn't pay for the Mexicans though.
1: How long did you have the thing?
0: About a year and a half.
1: Yeah, I would have taken it back as well. Like, this is crazy.
0: It was hardly used. It just broke.
1: The bike we bought.
0: We were doing the Costco TV replacement program too.
1: Which is what, every 3 months or?
0: Every year. So once a year, we would return the current TV and upgrade to a bigger size screen. So they were getting more money out of us each time, but it was, the TVs we were returning were not worth a whole lot.
1: No, not after a year. I mean, again, these things quickly move. Buy it
0: for like $1,200, $1,800, then a year later, you're like, oh, well, we'll get that 52-inch, and we'll get that 62-inch, they get that 72-inch. And so you're paying a little bit more every time, but the TV you're bringing back that was $1,200, now you could go buy at Walmart for $300.
1: Yeah, nobody wants them now.
0: So, but hey, it's a membership club. They set the rules. You follow the rules, just like the chicken there.
1: Oh, I thought for a minute I thought you said the chick in there.
0: Oh, no. Chicken, which is a 5-pound chicken for $5.
1: I mean, I didn't know if the Costco's in your area had hookers or something. You get the chicken in Costco.
0: You do not want Costco hookers. You remember in the best movie of all time, Idiocracy.
1: Do they have Costco hookers?
0: Costco had hookers, yeah.
1: We're going to get there.
0: If you watch the movie in the scene where they're walking around the Costco, inside the Costco is a Starbucks, and the Starbucks has listed on their menu, blowjobs and handies and all okay, kinds of things.
1: Wake me up when Starbucks gets to this point.
0: Okay.
1: We had Starbucks coffee in our hotel. It was featured. There was even in every room Starbucks pods.
0: Wow.
1: For their and it was interesting. I guess these things are fairly.
0: You do pods at home, don't you?
1: Well, not anymore. No. We've gone to doing our own grinding of beans for probably the last couple of years.
0: Really? Because I remember you used to talk about buying pods all the time.
1: Yeah, I got tired of the pods. Eli, the coffee guy, kind of got me hooked on the whole bean stuff. And it's like, it is better you want to go through the hassle of doing that. But these weren't pods. They were like little plastic drawers about the size of maybe a 3.5-inch floppy, maybe a little bigger, that there was what looked like a huge tea bag filled with coffee in.
0: Yeah, yeah, yeah.
1: So it wasn't one of the
0: teacups. Yeah, and you stick the little plastic tab into it, and then it spits it out the bottom.
1: Right, and then it just...
0: I'm familiar with those.
1: It's the hotels do it. I'm guessing because people won't steal those because you don't have the machine at home.
0: At home, yeah. This is a commercial-only machine, yep.
1: You got to buy one. That way you can get really...
0: Yeah, and the one I liked from that machine's flavors was rooibos tea.
1: Ooh.
0: If you didn't have that, that's too bad.
1: No, they just had Starbucks Verona.
0: It was very good. Have you had rooibos tea before?
1: No.
0: So it's a tree, I believe, in Africa that they make this tea from. It's not technically tea in the same way as tea made from the plant tea, but it is drunk just like tea, and it does have caffeine in it, though not much. But the rooibos tree is naturally sweet.
2: Just another exciting story.
0: Even without putting any sugar in, it kind of tastes like slightly sour and slightly sweet. R-O-Y-B-O-I-S, I think. Rooibos.
1: Something like that. And I jettisoned a clip there, and I don't know if that... did that come through on your end or no?
0: No, no.
1: That's interesting. Okay, I'm really wondering about this the Zencastr thing. I played the Gene Story clip, but if that didn't come through...
0: Well, I've heard it before, but I didn't hear it this time.
1: Let me try this again.
2: Just another exciting story from
1: it's playing G now.
2: Here on
0: I'm not hearing it now.
1: That was bizarre.
0: That is weird, yeah. Because I've played those clips on my other show, and Ben was bitching about me playing them.
1: That is... Okay, so has to be a glitch in here somewhere.
0: Something's misconfigured somewhere. It's probably set to private mode or something.
1: Well, I don't know how it could... I mean, you're in the...
0: I know. Well, ask the AI. That's
1: right, the AI.
0: Their whole new interface is all AI all the time.
1: The very helpful AI. I'm glad we're not a clip show, because that would really... No,
0: that'd be
1: annoying. At the end, would be like, no clips exist, sorry.
0: Yeah, well, since we're not a clip show, then we're not playing it, so that's all good.
1: But it was funny. Did it come through on the stream? Is that what I guess?
0: Yeah, ask the stream, because I didn't hear anything.
1: It was in my headphones, but it was... we'll see if it was... Okay. It's just bizarre.
0: But I'm on the PC right now, so that might have something to do with it.
1: No, it's Zencastr. It should just be sending the audio back to you. But
0: maybe. I don't know.
1: Crazy fucking Zencastr. What can
0: you
1: do?
0: It does everything you need.
1: Until it doesn't.
0: Until it doesn't.
1: And then it does, and then it doesn't. Like I said, it again didn't have the last show.
0: So
1: it didn't have the
0: bitching about Zencastr.
1: But we just started.
0: So so you were talking about coffee. I ended up getting a downstairs hot water machine.
1: What do you call a downstairs hot water machine?
0: Well,
1: is it for like a bidet for it's a downstairs hot water machine?
0: No, I've had an upstairs hot water machine forever.
1: For just tea, or like what is
0: so it's how I make hot tea. So this is a Japanese, you could kind of think of it as a Japanese kettle, but it's basically what looks like a thermos, but it's plugged into the wall.
1: Okay.
0: And it boils the water for you and then maintains it at the proper temperature for tea. And then you push a button and it's a motorized dispenser, pumps it out.
1: So you set it for the proper temperature for the tea that you're using.
0: Yeah, yeah, yeah.
1: Because they can be vastly different.
0: Absolutely. Yeah. Yeah. So I've had one that I got as a gift, over 10 years ago, probably 15 years ago, 12 years ago, something like that. And it's a Zugoroshi brand, which is a famous Japanese brand of these things.
1: Can you spell that?
0: Zugyroshi.
1: Sounds right.
0: Yeah, something like that. But it's been great. It's worked here forever. And I thought, you know, I'm downstairs a bit more these days and I don't have one of those. So I've just been using the espresso maker for hot water. It's not really...
1: It's not dialed in, baby.
0: It's not as good for that. Yeah, yeah. Plus, I don't like the way that it's refilled. So long story short, I was like, I'm going to buy one for downstairs. And I looked online. I was like, $230. I'm not going to buy one from downstairs.
1: But it heats your water to exactly the correct temperature.
0: It does. So I was like,
1: cheaper than a hooker.
0: I could have sworn these things used to go for about $150.
1: Well, yeah, but that was before the tariffs, man.
0: That's before the tariffs. Now they're like $250.
1: Fucking Trump.
0: So I took a chance and bought a different brand.
1: Totally Chinese, not Japanese. I was going to say, I know how this brand goes.
0: Yeah, yeah.
1: Love you long Chinese time, Joe. The Chinese
0: don't know anything about tea, obviously. So.
1: No, the Chinese, I mean, they rarely drink tea in China. I mean,
0: they just invented it. But other than that, yeah.
1: No,
0: they
1: don't rarely drink tea.
0: Yeah. So I bought the Chinese brand one, and I got it yesterday. It's almost identical to the Japanese one.
1: Like it was totally knocked off of the one you have.
0: Totally knocked off. And it's even to the free rotating base.
1: Okay. So not only in the same vein, but like even structurally.
0: Same color, same pretty much everything. It does have a few features that the 12-year-old one doesn't, which like on the Zugoroshi, you need to push a button and hold it while it's dispensing.
1: So
0: So you kind of have to either use two hands or get creative with how you hold the cup in one hand while pressing the button. This one has that button, but also has a button underneath where the spout is. So you can simply press a cup slightly up and it'll dispense the hot water.
1: Hot water way. Convenience.
0: Yeah. And the beauty of these, both of these things, size-wise, is they hold exactly 1 gallon of distilled water. Because if I'm making tea, I'm obviously using distilled water.
1: Oh, you got to have distilled water. You don't want any impurities. You can't not use
0: distilled water for making tea.
1: No.
0: Because it adds all kinds of other impurities and flavors that you don't want. You want the tea experience to be proper.
1: My wife brought I don't think it was even filled, a gallon of distilled water because she uses it for her nasal rinse thing.
0: Okay. And
1: like on the way back, a third of what was left in that, you know, was like sitting on top of the luggage. I'm like, you're really carrying that back home? Like, what does a gallon of distilled water cost today? That, is it like $1? I mean, come on.
0: $2.
1: You know, you can go to grocery stores when you get to a place too and buy water. I mean, you don't have to.
0: That's where I get my distilled water, is a grocery store.
1: You don't got to bring it with you.
0: No.
1: Although we made the mistake of going in to buy some Big Red soda. And it was on the shelf, 3 6-packs of the plastic bottles for $10. Figured great.
0: Okay.
1: Except, of course, we didn't have a Kroger card.
0: You can get one.
1: I know. And she should have, or just said, no, I forgot, put it on the fucking house account. The three bottles of thing went from $10 to, I think, like $21. I'm like, I would have just said no.
0: Yeah. I would have signed up for a new card at that point.
1: Let me make you go through the process of getting me a card.
0: Yeah.
1: That I'm never going to use except to save $10 right here, right now.
0: Every time I've gone to my dad's little town outside of Seattle, and I go to the grocery store there, I always just sign up for a new account.
1: When they say phone number, you're like 8675309.
0: I just make up a number.
1: It's the way to do it.
0: Yeah.
1: Because otherwise, it should be.
0: I don't want to get tracked by using a card.
1: But you don't want to pay full price.
0: But I don't want to pay full price, obviously.
1: Yeah. When something is labeled in a store that you need the fucking card for, legally, it should have to be card required, should be larger than the price.
0: I've never heard of that.
1: But that should be, because otherwise, like, you get up there and you're like, well, I don't know. Price on the thing said 3 for $10. Okay, we're in a little fucking town in Hillbilly, Indiana.
0: You know, by the way, little grocery stores in little towns love it when you call them Little Hillbilly, Indiana.
1: I know.
0: They just love that. They just want to help you right away.
1: It's the hicks from the sticks.
0: That'll be $35 a bottle.
1: Yep, that's right. Thank you very much. I'm from the big city.
0: Yep.
1: That's right. It's a beautiful town.
0: Go back to your damn city.
1: It is a small little town, and the resorts, it's very interesting that they have a shuttle system, which is multiple, and everybody's seen the physical buses that look like trolleys. They got those. Then they have ones that are just little, like, airport shuttle looking. There's a bunch of buses of different sizes that run 24 hours a day, 7 days a week, because they got a casino that's open 24 hours a day that's only at one of the properties. So they have these things running 24/7, and they will take you anywhere you want to go in the two towns there, except the liquor store. And there's a pizza place next to the liquor store. So technically, you can be like, going for pizza, but anywhere you want to go. So even the other restaurants, you know, shops, anything in those towns, you can hop on one of the resort's buses and go, hey, I want to go eat over there.
0: How big is this resort you're talking of?
1: There's two hotels. There's probably, you know, 800 rooms between the two. So
0: wow, that's big.
1: You know, it's not a really podunk thing, but it is a, you know, decent size. I mean, of course, the town is like nothing. Larry Bird grew up French Lake, Indiana. And I just thought that was very interesting. So, I mean, if you're a restaurateur or somebody that wants to open up like a little souvenir knickknack shop, this would be the place to do it, because the hotels there that are the lifeblood of those cities have free transportation and will bring people to your door and then come pick them up after they eat or shop.
0: There's nothing, no actual attraction in this town?
1: No. The hotels, that's it. The casino now with the hotel.
0: How the hell is that become a vacation destination then?
1: Because it started in French Lick, which was the first of the hotels, was originally started, the first building, I think, was 1848. So it's been there forever. Okay, but the train lines went there from Chicago. Al Capone used to go down there for a... You know, so this is how far back this goes.
0: Wow.
1: Which is quite amazing, because you'd be, and then it was the, I guess for us it seems weird, but the attractions were the waters, Gene. Do you want to go take the waters, the mineral springs there that.
0: Oh, they have minerals. Okay, well, there you go. You just answered my question. Like, what do they have there? Mineral springs.
1: Yes, which they turned out, they used to bottle the stuff. They sold it. They made millions of dollars.
0: Then turned out it was full of lead.
1: Lithium.
0: Oh, lithium, even better.
1: It was basically a laxative with lithium added in. I mean, it was the cure all for everything.
0: Well, it's good for your heart, at least.
1: It was called Pluto water, the one from French Lick, and then when West Baden Springs came along, of course, they had to have their version. I think it was like Spritel or something. But they had their mineral. You could still take a bath in the springs. I don't know if you want to smell the sulfur that close, but they capped up all these springs that were outside. Sulfur
0: and lithium.
1: I mean, the smell was sulfur. I remember as a kid, before they capped up everything, you would walk around the grounds and there were some of these springs that you were like, whoa.
0: Oh, you were there as a kid?
1: Yeah.
0: So did you go there with your wife when you were kids?
1: No. She had never gone there.
0: Oh, she'd never gone there.
1: Okay. So this was something new, but I remember, this is how far back it goes. I'm pretty sure.
0: Sodium sulfate, magnesium sulfate.
1: Pretty sure I saw the original Star Wars for the first time.
0: America's laxative.
1: Yes, exactly.
0: Jesus.
1: But there was a little movie theater there that maybe held 30 to 40 people. And I'm pretty sure that's where I saw the first Star Wars. I remember seeing Rocky there.
0: Huh.
1: We used to go in the summer. There was a putt-putt golf course right across the street. They had the bowling alley's still there, a 6-lane bowling alley in French Lick. And then they redid the one in the other hotel, also a 6-lane mm-hmm. bowling alley. But it was mainly, I guess, the mineral springs that brought people in. And now it's the golfing. A lot of golf courses. The one we had the dinner for my wife's birthday on the Pete Dye course was in the Taggart Mansion. Taggart, who was the governor of Indiana, one of the owners of these resorts way back in the day. His home is there, including the secret passageway from his bedroom, which was quite interesting. Wow. There was a secret staircase out of his bedroom, and the lady doing the little tour was like, you can only imagine what that was used for. Like, yeah, either somebody was coming to kill you and you had to escape, or your wife got home early and the other woman had to go down the secret staircase. Interesting times. But the Pete Dye course there cost $500 to golf. I know. I'm glad I don't golf, because that would have been a lot of money.
0: Wow.
1: 500, but it's a beautiful course. Had dinner there, the sun setting at 7 o'clock in beautiful Indiana. The sunset dinner, they do them only on Sunday nights, a nice 4-course meal. And I was glad, man. I mean, one, it was worth it. That was kind of one of the reasons we wanted to go. And I mean, you had your first course of a little bruschetta or a shrimp cocktail. The wife took the shrimp, I took the bruschetta. Then the tomato bisque or a salad. I was like, I'm taking the bisque.
0: Yeah.
1: Over the salad. Then a little raspberry puree and then a filet, 7-ounce filet, Oscar style with asparagus and mashed potatoes. And then a coconut, like a creme brulee type thing in a chocolate, a little chocolate cup that you could eat. Of course, very, you know, fancy, man. Very fancy. And the whole thing with the tip was $462. So donate.
0: The fuck went? What happened last week is what I'd like to know. So you're what? Just telling me this now. You thankfully didn't send me a picture of your dinner.
1: Should I have? Would you like?
0: Because
1: I want some of that.
0: I had two other friends that all in the same week. One of them being a dude named Ben, sent me a photo of their steak dinners. So Ben's dinner was, what did he say? It was like $2,000.
1: Okay, so he wins.
0: Well, no, for 10 people.
1: Oh, well, fuck that guy.
0: Yeah, so about 200 ahead.
1: Did he pay? Then,
0: yes, I think he said he did, yeah. But, you know, it's a business account, so.
1: Oh, that's different.
0: Yeah. But either way, sent me photos of like kind of food I like. And then, and it was a top of the line Wagyu, blah, blah, blah, blah, blah. And then my other buddy was in Japan that same time, sends me a picture of his dinner in Japan that a sales vendor took him to.
1: Oh, okay. Those are like, nice.
0: $500 a head.
1: And you're like, I'm sitting at home and not eating anything. I'm sitting
0: at home, sucking down iced tea and a rewarmed burrito.
1: Okay, not quite filet done Oscar style. My life was
0: very different a few years ago.
1: No, that's very true.
0: Yeah,
1: very true.
0: Then I became a podcaster.
1: And then you're like, I took a vow of poverty.
0: I took a vow of podcasting.
1: Which is kind of where that leads to.
0: Well, we all know, yes.
1: But it was, you know, it's very exclusive. One of the reasons it was like, okay, one, the location was beautiful. It was perfect. It happened to be on her birthday because they only do the dinners on Sunday nights during the season. So they only do like 16 of them a year.
0: Okay.
1: That's all they do. This was the last one. So the greatest thing you could do is come out like now, and I'm talking about it like this was the best dinner I've had in years. Like, hey, how can I go there? Well, you can't until next year in like April. So that's the next time.
0: That's the best kind. I love shit like that.
1: Right. It's like, this is it. It was an experience more than anything
0: exclusive.
1: Else.
0: Exclusive. That's literally the definition of exclusive.
1: Because then I asked my wife, because they seated us in the small little dining room, and it's basically just a small restaurant that's there for the golfers who are paying $500 a round for lunch.
0: Yeah.
1: You know, they're not open for anybody else. They're not open for dinner. And I'm like, well, how many people? Because I was facing the back of the place. I'm like, well, how many people are actually, you know, in this dinner? And she like looked around and she's like, 21.
0: Yeah.
1: So each one of these is only about 20 people. So very exclusive. The woman that ran it, the host, was great. One of the chefs or who were servers, whatever she was, you know, when it came time for, oh, the sun is just coming right down over the mountain, like, let's go, everybody go outside. And they took your phone and they took pictures of everybody, just very, you know, they full service. They stole the phones, right? They didn't give them back. It was horrible. Wow. They took the picture. They gave you the phone back, which was nice.
0: Somebody else's phone.
1: You know, so then we had, of course, then had the bus come back and pick us up. The nice thing was, I mean, because I am a poor podcaster, and my parents understand that I'm a poor podcaster.
0: Yeah.
1: We did the dinner, and then like as we're about to leave, the woman came out and she's like, oh, I'm glad I caught you. She's like, I totally forgot to tell you your. And it was funny because she was like, well, your check was no good. She's like, well, that's not what I mean. Like somebody called and paid for your dinner. So, you know, you won't be charged for it. I'm like, oh, I gave my mom's name. She's like, yes, that was it. I'm like, exactly something my parents would do.
0: Wow.
1: So I appreciated the that being taken off the hotel bill, because that was about a third of, you know, not a third, but it was a decent percentage of the overall of the overall bill that would have been on the ledger as you left the resort.
0: Yeah. Wow.
1: But it's like, yeah, it was again, I highly recommend it. It's one of those experiences. I should post pictures of the beautiful golf course that I wish I could golf. I'm a big
0: believer in turning off frugality when you're on vacation.
1: I think you have to. I think that's the one place where you can't really go like, well,
0: you can't be sitting there counting the pennies and trying to, you know,
1: but like, you also I then can't go on vacation 8 times a year.
0: Well, yes. But I also don't want to be like counting in my head how many times I've had a refill on my iced tea. Right. And then they're charging it for every refill because it's Mexico, not the US.
1: Yeah. Well,
0: there
1: is a steakhouse here, and I haven't been there in probably 10 years, maybe a little longer. And it is the closest one to our house. And we went there and it got great reviews. It's a little local place, but every iced tea or Coke, whatever we were drinking at that point, were in small glasses that were completely filled with ice.
0: Yeah.
1: And when the bill came, they were hitting us for fucking refills. I said, I will never go back. It's the principle of the thing.
0: And I think you mentioned that's exactly funny. It's always the places that give you a glass of ice with a little bit of something in it that want to charge you for refills.
1: Yes.
0: It's like they're not giving you a 32-ounce cup and saying, well, you know, refills are not free. No, they're giving you basically 5 ounces of water and then saying, we charge for refills.
1: Yeah, or they're not saying it. They're just waiting till the bill comes and like hoping you don't realize.
0: Yeah.
1: You know, which is where this was the opposite. We went for breakfast. Coffee was $6. Okay. It's a little higher, but it was in its own carafe on the table. It was Starbucks coffee. With some people will say that's good. Some will say it's bad. Mm-hmm. It was decent coffee. And the one day I was like, can we get another pot? No problem. You know, it's unlimited. You can drink as much as you want.
0: The way the Asian restaurants do it.
1: They walk on your back?
0: No. If they don't have the free refills, then they'll bring you an actual bottle of soda.
1: Yeah, so you know you're buying another thing.
0: Exactly. Okay, you just bought this. This is all you get. This is what you bought. At least that way it's more obvious.
1: But yes, you're right. Aware.
0: When they bring you just a tall Collins glass with mostly ice.
1: Right. Like, I mean, the ice is coming over the lip of the glass. Yeah. That's how much ice is in this thing.
0: Yeah. Exactly.
1: They've got a game going where they know they can fill this thing entirely with the ice, and they know you're real. Would you like a refill? Oh, of course you'd like a refill. It's literally
0: one sip through the straw that empties that.
1: Just drink water.
0: That's right. And then they're going to charge you for refills. Like, fuck you.
1: Yeah, kind of. That's the... and there are some places I might give them some leeway, but when you're at a top, towards the top end steakhouse, where you're probably going to be buying a dinner that is in the, you know, $80 to $100 range.
0: Yeah.
1: It's like, do you really need to nickel and dime on the iced tea? You know what you can make iced tea for. You know what soft drinks go for. Nothing.
0: Yeah. And I get my tea shipped in from Saudi Arabia, so I know exactly what it goes for.
1: Is it the water? Is that what's good? Is that,
0: No, not the water is distilled. No, it's really funny. It's cheaper for me to order my British tea from Saudi Arabia than it is to order it from England.
1: Is it tariffs? Is it Trump? Is that what it is?
0: I don't know what it is, dude, but I only drink, I don't only drink, but I mostly drink Yorkshire tea.
1: Hey, we haven't got some Yorkshire.
0: Yeah, it's good stuff. And I buy it on Amazon. It's not like I'm going out of my way to do it. But if you look on Amazon and you look at pricing, you at least the last time I bought it and last few times I bought it, you can get the tea from shipping source in Saudi Arabia for about half the price of getting it shipped from the UK.
1: Cheaper than Amazon.
0: No, it's at Amazon.
1: Gotcha. So it depends
0: on where you're... Amazon, like when you find an item on Amazon, you could look at like what vendors sell the same item.
1: Yes.
0: And that's where you look and it's like, you know, Middle East tea shipping or whatever.
1: You're like, it's perfect. Like no problem. $8.
0: And you find one from the UK. It's $14 or $18 or whatever.
1: Are you sure it's legit tea?
0: It is, because I checked with the company. They have a factory in Northeast Africa there that assembles the tea, and it's actually like they have a location in Saudi Arabia there.
1: And now but you know
0: it,
1: how to
0: it
1: get
0: is
1: good
0: legitimate
1: prices.
0: Authentic tea. It's the same stuff, and I have gotten it from the UK as well, but it's cheaper to get it from Saudi Arabia.
1: You can like do your taste test. You're not going to be able to tell the difference.
0: No. And I've got
1: just shipping the stuff.
0: Yeah. It's just for whatever, I guess it's the tea comes from Africa. That's where they grow it. That's where their fields are. So I guess by bypassing European tariffs.
1: Yeah. Bastards.
0: And then shipping to America, it's cheaper just to ship it out of Africa through Saudi Arabia.
1: The more you know.
0: Yeah. I was surprised when I found this out, honestly, but I guess it does make sense.
1: Now, twice I've seen Zencaster say disconnected, reconnected. I wonder if that's why the thing wasn't playing before.
0: Maybe.
1: I wonder if it'll record at all. I see the waveform.
0: Turn off. I have a suggestion for you. You should turn off energy savings on your network.
1: I did that. I'm going to be changing the whole switch out though later. So that'll. Okay.
0: You haven't switched it out yet. Yeah, the switch hasn't been switched yet.
1: Right. No switching of the switch.
0: I see.
1: The switch will be switched when I switch the switch.
0: Okay. Well, let me know when you switch.
1: Okay. You probably don't want to do it during the show.
0: Well, you let me know if you do it during the show.
1: Right. Can you be that quick? How fast can you plug two cables in?
0: Can you swap
1: a
0: switch before the network disconnects?
1: Probably not. It would all just go. But I don't know. Zencaster has never worked quite. I mean, you say it does well enough, and I'm not.
0: Does well. And the main thing I like about it, even if you were to switch the switch right now,
1: it would keep going.
0: It would keep recording me locally here.
1: And me, but it wouldn't hear either one of us.
0: No, you wouldn't hear until you reconnect. But then at the end of the recording, when you hit the, you know, we're done button.
1: The finalized.
0: It would download the full uninterrupted versions from both sides and merge them.
1: So all we would have to do is just probably overlap what was being said at that point. And perfect.
0: If we were both talking, I mean, presumably one of us is trying to listen.
1: True. and be like, it's silence. What are we getting?
0: Yeah. Well, that's because the other person's talking.
1: Oh, that makes sense. But you're right. I think when you're on vacation, you need to kind of splurge. You need to kind of put yourself away from the, how much is that again?
0: Yeah, exactly. You just can't be in that mind. Now, the flip side is I also don't buy trinkets on vacation. I'm not a, oh, I need this souvenir that I'll never use again.
1: Yeah, my wife bought a purse that looks like a book, specifically The Raven by Edgar Allan Poe.
0: I mean, good choice in books, but that's a silly thing for a purse.
1: Isn't it? I mean, it looks like a book, but it's a purse.
0: Yeah.
1: And I think she was slightly annoyed because she bought a necklace. Also book themed. The charm was the cover of Les Miserables.
0: Les Miserables.
1: Yes, Les Miserables by Victor Hugo. And we, early on in our relationship, went to see the musical Les Mis.
0: Oh, you did? Okay.
1: But when she bought the charm, the necklace, of course, me being the asshole that I am, like, well, happy birthday. I'm like, did you ever read that book? He's like, no. It's like, well, but you're buying the book as a charm. I mean, wouldn't that mean you like the book, not the musical? And then I learned to just stop asking questions. Uh-huh. It's like, have you ever read that book? I mean, I think people usually would buy that necklace if they, for the book that they love, that they read, not. But again, sometimes too many questions can only get you into trouble.
0: Yeah.
1: Not the question she wanted. Like, hey, we went here for your birthday. Had a really nice dinner that I somehow didn't have to pay for.
0: That's the best part.
1: Yes. It was a bonus. I mean, I kind of felt bad then for the servers because they really went out of their way. So it was the one meal because I kind of like, and Disney started doing this years ago, and I kind of like the concept that they will put suggested tip amounts right on the bill, which is 25, 20, 18, whatever.
0: 45, 50.
1: Some of them now, yes, 116%, of course, is what you want to be giving us. But for everything throughout the trip, it was 20. The service was good, but it wasn't what I would call above and beyond at any point. I mean, there were some points they kind of brought your food and then nobody came back until you were done, which it's like, it was fine. Cause I didn't need new, you know, breakfast, especially you got the coffee pot. Boom. Fine. That's 20%. Yeah. Boom. We're in a luxury resort. Boom. Fine. This, the mansion at the Pete Dye House for the sundown dinner. I mean, they went above and beyond. So it was the one place I clicked 25%, but because my mom had paid for it, I guess just said 20%. So it's like they lost out on like, you know, a $15 extra tip, whatever it was.
0: Mm.
1: But I don't think really anybody, I don't think
0: the people could have left that tip.
1: I didn't know because she literally didn't catch us until we were out the door about to get on the bus that was picking us up to go back to the hotel.
0: Okay.
1: It's like, oh, and the woman that was uncanny sounded like Kathy Bates.
0: Really?
1: Because she was telling the story. I'm guessing Kathy Bates is from around the Kentucky, Indiana area.
0: Hmm.
1: This woman may have been a cousin or something like that, because as she was telling the story, that's all I heard was Kathy Bates. And then after we were leaving, my wife was like, she sounded like Kathy Bates.
0: Memphis, right? Tennessee.
1: See, close, similar in that, in that area.
0: Mm-hmm.
1: Like, but if this, I mean, if Kathy Bates wanted somebody to do audiobooks for her that was read by a person and she could say it was her, no problem. But now we have AI.
0: 5'3"?
1: Yeah, very short.
0: Yeah.
1: Very
0: short. The waitress or Kathy Bates?
1: Kathy Bates.
0: Oh, okay.
1: I think it's real. She was one of my favorite characters in The Office, which is kind of a weird thing because she was barely in it, but I thought she was kind of funny. I
0: never really liked her, probably mostly because of the character she played in that Stephen King book.
1: Yeah, well, that was movie. A little scary. Yeah.
0: I don't want to have anything to do with a woman who looks like that.
1: Going to tie you up and
0: break your legs.
1: Mm-hmm. Yeah, well, Sometimes a guy just got to keep, you got to kill a boy just to keep his ass in line. That's what Todd Snyder said at one point. Yeah. Yeah, she has that character. I mean, really, she plays a lot of crazy characters.
0: She has played a lot of crazy characters. It's true. Well, she's never particularly attractive, so that's probably why.
1: Ah, Gene's like, one, she got past 30 years old, and for him, that's old.
0: I think she got, she never looked under 30 in her whole life.
1: Yeah, you're probably right about that. But a fine actress, nonetheless.
0: Yeah, she's all right.
1: Now AI will replace everything.
0: Thankfully.
1: AI will just do whatever you want. Hey,

0: it's a parody of Friends done. It's called Comrades. And it's a
1: those parody Comrades.
0: Yeah. If you look on AI cooking, you'll see it. But it's basically a parody of Friends about this group of friends being shot, you know, as they're spending their time in an apartment. But the friends are like Mao Zedong, Stalin, Che Guevara, Karl Marx. You know, they're
1: so AOC's buddies,
0: the big communist leaders. Yeah, AOC's buddies, exactly. Mandami's buddies. And it's called Comrades, and it's like a 15 minute long video episode with a laugh track. I'm digging this.
1: We've predicted this years ago.
0: And incidentally, the video right above that, if you look in AI cooking, is called Stonks Park, which is a totally looks like a knockoff of South Park, except funnier. Because it's actually poking fun at South Park.
1: Yeah. Well, and South Park isn't funny anymore.
0: Yeah. And the characters are J.D. Vance is there and Trump is there. And what I love about all of these sort of little projects that people are doing with AI is they're taking real life personalities of not actual like what we would historically look at as famous people, like, you know, musicians or actors or politicians, but they're putting in the people that I watch online. So like in that video sitting next to Trump is what's the guy's name? He does a lot of the Twitter commenting.
1: You're going to have to be much more specific than that.
0: Yeah. Well, let me look at my thing here. Yeah, exactly. I like the Unrelenting post you posted in X, by the way. That was good.
1: It was one of the older, the covers we used when you bought the domain. Girls of
0: Tech. Yeah.
1: Girlsoftech.com.
0: Yeah.
1: But the AI, the guardrails thing's getting weird, man.
0: Yeah.
1: Like Grok, the guardrails make zero fucking sense.
0: It's got guardrails now? It didn't used to have guardrails.
1: Okay, here's what I ran it, because I thought that as well. So I was testing things out only for educational purposes.
0: Right.
1: Created an Instagram character, female. Boom, it'll do whatever you want. Then you tell it, well, give me more of a Playboy type. Give me some lingerie. Give me, boom, boom, cannot do that.
0: Lingerie? You totally used to do lingerie.
1: I know! But here's the thing. That's for like a character that now looks human. I understand they all do. So I don't understand how this comes in or if they're afraid that you're putting somebody's actual image in. I'm sure it happens all the time. With that said, I then went over to Grok Imagine because I had been doing this just fine by starting a project. And starting a project is even better because you could go in and you can have an AI create 50 different shots and feed the list to Grok and say, this character, here are the 50 shots, boom. And it just does it. You don't have to do anything else. Mm-hmm. You don't have to wait one by one. It's just going to do it. But over in Imagine on Grok, here's what I found funny as fuck. I did the same prompts, lingerie, nudity, topless. It's fine with it.
0: Mm-hmm.
1: The thing that I then added was give this character the smile of Taylor Swift or whatever celebrity you want. And all of a sudden it's doing full out nudes of those people.
0: Mm.
1: It's like, you won't let me do this with a made up non-real person. Mm-hmm. And if you say, you know, make the character look like Taylor Swift, it won't. But if you say the smile of, little tip here, for as long as this a loophole's good, all of a sudden Grok decides, well, it's fine, because if you have the smile of Taylor Swift, you know, you're probably gonna have the nose of Taylor Swift and the eyes of Taylor Swift and the whole face of Taylor Swift. That would only make sense if you have her smile, unless you are Kathy Bates

0: in a horror movie where maybe you removed her smile from her face.
1: Mm-hmm.
0: But I just thought that was fucking hilarious and also shows why guardrails are not viable. To give the machine the capability to do something and then try to selectively decide when it should be done or mm-hmm. when it shouldn't be done, I thought was very odd. Because I thought, like you, there was no real guardrails on a lot of that stuff for Grok, short of, you know, things that would be considered illegal in some jurisdictions. So I was amazed that it wouldn't do, oh, even lingerie, even just pushing the shots a little bit. But then you just say, well, go over to Imagine, same exact prompt, completely different response. And then we'll also make it look like your favorite celebrity as long as you ask in a roundabout way. Fucking AI.
1: Well, the fact that you, this is the biggest argument for local, right?
0: Nobody's saying no.
1: Yeah.
0: It's stripped out.
1: It is a understandable that corporations want to be cautious, and so they want to prevent anything too controversial from being used from their products. But part of it is, I think, the fact that everything that these products do is sort of public. Like Adobe never went in and started telling you, oh, by the way, you can't use Photoshop for nudes for Playboy.
0: Not until the AI shit started.
1: Mm-hmm. Oh, now they're telling you that?
0: Dude, the minute the AI stuff started, this was the biggest backlash from actual photographers doing this kind of work.
1: Yeah.
0: Because it wouldn't process anything. I mean, this is, you can have a photograph that you took of a willing model who is of age, nude, and you could be trying to only remove the television on the wall.
1: Right.
0: And it won't process it. It's insane. I don't know if this has changed recently, but the last I really tried to do anything in Photoshop, that was the way it was. I was like, well, no, you can't. We will not be. And it's these fucking filters, which are, we're looking for too much skin. And we're, yeah, that's what we're looking for. It's the same thing with the face swapping, you know, local AIs like Face Fusion and things like that. They're all now looking and trying to guesstimate just how much skin is in a frame.
1: That's insane.
0: Because there aren't valid uses for these things. I mean, are there bad uses as well?
1: Yeah.
0: But again, when you start going down this line, well, you know, I can use a car to drive from my home to a resort 5 hours away. Or, you know, I could just use my car to randomly run people down.
1: Well, if you're an Islamist, that's usually the main purpose.
0: Right?
1: Mm-hmm.
0: So it's like, well, how do we decide when you can use it and when you can't? And who's going to be the ones putting these restrictions on? So yeah, the local stuff that has all of this shit stripped out, and it's already available. This is not some pie in the sky thing. They're available. So this concept that like changing things on these models online are going to actually have any kind of real difference, they're not. There was a Fox article this morning that, oh, people are all freaked out. There's some Chinese model that, oh, it was giving information on how to make bioweapons and commit assassinations. It's like, and why does this surprise anybody? I'm like, just because you could tell somebody how to make a nuclear bomb, it doesn't mean you can get the materials. I mean, the concept of how to do these things, as you and I talked about very recently, this was the hubbub in 1984 when it was like, oh no, people are posting the poor man's James Bond in the Anarchist Cookbook.
1: I know, right? We had that shit before the internet.
0: Right. We had them on BBS's, baby. And before, but the BBS has made them easily accessible. And of course, that was the thing then, like, well, an American computer on in Chicago, somebody from fucking Iran could call in and get the book. Like, it's that hard. But this is just information. It's like, here's a fun thing. Why don't we just prosecute people who use the information to do bad things? the information on its own. I can read how to make a nuclear weapon all day. I can read about how Benny to make Johnson. Bioweapons all day.
1: Sorry.
0: Oh, Benny Johnson?
1: The guy sitting next to Trump in that cartoon is Benny Johnson.
0: Now, Benny Johnson seems like such a fucking douche. Do you agree or disagree?
1: No, I like him.
0: He seems like such a fucking douche.
1: Why? What do you like not like about him?
0: His whole thing. I don't know. And I said this to my buddy Larry. Thing.
1: What the hell does that mean?
0: His whole thing. His whole fucking mannerism, the way he talks, the shit. Everything that I've ever seen from the guy cries douchebag. And Larry agreed. So I find this to be very interesting.
1: Larry doesn't know shit, man, first of all. Beyond that.
0: ISO.
1: Larry's not the guy I go to for political intellectual thinking.
0: Well, who do you go to?
1: Me.
0: Benny Johnson.
1: Benny Johnson. Exactly. Exactly. No, Benny Johnson is a very stereotypical millennial conservative.
0: Oh, net agrees too. See, this Benny Johnson's a total douche.
1: No, he's not a douche.
0: Douche. Not at all. I'm going douche.
1: But you, it's an opinion that you have zero facts backing that up.
0: Of course. Welcome to Unrelenting. How you doing, everybody?
1: Yeah. Yeah. Totally not a douche.
0: Zero facts, all opinion. Unrelenting. Zero facts
1: is right. Yeah, I'll definitely give you that.
0: Zero prep, zero facts, unrelenting. It's just the way we roll. I don't know. It's just something. Maybe I need to look into him a little more and see if I can pin it down. He did a
1: great expose.
0: Got the spidey senses, man. I don't trust him. He's going to be the next Candace Owens. He's going to be the next one that's going to turn out to be a little like some kind of
1: president of the U.S. probably in 20 years.
0: No way. Net thinks you might be thinking of Ben E. King. Come on, stand by me.
1: He did a great expose of AOC.
0: That's not hard. He's going to be the next AOC.
1: He's the one who did it. So whether it's hard or not, you know.
0: Seems like a douche. Seems like an untrustable douche. Literally means nothing, dude.
1: That, like,
0: it's my spidey senses, man. Every guy
1: with a guitar in his hand seems like a douche to me.
0: Everyone?
1: Losers. They're all losers with a capital L.
0: Gene only likes guys that play their laptop.
1: I like guys that play accordions.
0: Oh, like, man, Weird Al. Yeah, you noticed there was nobody at the resort a couple times. There was a dude busking in the lobby or up on the
1: piano guy
0: the big
1: or
0: porch. No, and guitar. In our hotel, it was a harpist in the atrium.
1: I was gonna say that sounded a little more upscale than guitar. So
0: yeah,
1: harpist makes sense.
0: It was in the French Lick though. They were more guitars. Ours, we had harpist. Mm. And we had a jazz band, and I swear to God, John C. Dvorak is still haunting me because we're sitting in the atrium and there's this jazz band playing. And it was, I mean, they were playing our kind of 1980s music, like Phil Collins and the Police. Right. So they're playing those kind of songs. So they're covers, nobody singing, but it's just instrumentals from like a jazz band.
1: So doing background music.
0: Correct. And I said to my wife, just looking around the atrium, because it was huge. It's like 200 feet across, 6 stories high. They don't care who comes in. There's plenty of seating. There's a bar. And I'm like, this would really be a cool place to have a no agenda meetup. Mm. And as I said that, the next song began and it was ABBA's Dancing Queen. And I'm like, holy shit. Mm-hmm. The spirit of Dvorak is alive, man. He hated ABBA. He hated them.
1: I think he called them douches.
0: Probably. Mm-hmm. He thought Benny King played for them, though.
1: Yeah, he must have. He must have.
0: It could be Benny Johnson.
1: I've always liked ABBA.
0: I mean,
1: even when I was a kid, I liked ABBA.
0: I remember hearing Dancing Queen, and I'm guessing, was this like when we were like 7 or 8? Was that like when
1: Dancing Queen? We were pretty young, yeah.
0: Like 77, 78, somewhere around there. So I remember hearing that, and I don't remember being offended by it. But this just said to me, because that was, you know, one of the last shots we took at JCD, you know, playing Dancing Queen when he was complaining about the music I'd play. And I didn't realize how hard I had hit until the Bonnie something, forgetting her last name, did a very nice obit on him and was like, he hated ABBA. So the fact that I'm like, hey, this would be a great place for a no agenda meetup, and all of a sudden a random jazz band starts playing ABBA. I thought that was pretty freaky, man.
1: That is interesting. But with no lyrics, though.
0: Of course, no lyrics.
1: Okay, yeah.
0: And the most interesting thing about this hotel, but every time I would be walking down the hallway, I would be wondering what it would be like to be drunk trying to find your room because it's a circular hotel.
1: Oh.
0: You never get to the end of a hallway. So it's just door after door after door after door after door. Mm. And you could just walk forever. I mean, it's, and whoever the carpenter, well, the carpenters is the wrong word. The guys that did the carpeting, like every 20 feet.
1: Oh, you're thinking of Benny Anderson.
0: No, Benny Johnson.
1: Mm.
0: The guy with the glasses. I know who he is. I don't know why. I think he's a douche. I'll look further into
1: it. But I'm thinking you're thinking Benny Anderson.
0: No, I don't think so. I think it's Benny Johnson.
1: Well, do you know who Benny Anderson is?
0: No, but I know who Benny Johnson is.
1: He's in ABBA.
0: Oh, see, no, definitely that's not the guy I'm thinking
1: of. He's one of the A's in ABBA.
0: Oh, it ties it all together.
1: Yeah.
0: Like every 20 feet in the hallway, there was a compass that was inlaid into the carpet showing which way north was.
1: Mm.
0: And it was accurate. So I thought this was very wild. I guess this is one way to like let people know where they are when they're walking on the hallway that will never end. So if
1: you're walking down the hallway, the arrow keeps turning right.
0: Yeah, the north keeps moving.
1: Uh-huh.
0: It's very interesting. And it's like, oh, okay. So you always know which way is
1: hotel.
0: Uh-huh. You know which way north is.
1: You know what I have to say? I love little places like that that are not in Disneyland.
0: Well, this is exactly it. It was
1: middle of nowhere. You got these little tiny destinations that are cool.
0: Yes. And it was very Disney. And the most interesting thing to me was this hotel in its current state. And there's a lot of stuff online about the restoration. This hotel now looks like it was newly built. It doesn't feel like it was a refurb. Now, it's got a lot of the vintage vibe to it, but there's a lot of hotels building now with that look.
1: Yeah.
0: It's a whole style. This would appear to me, it's almost impossible to believe that the building has been standing since 1902. And it's gone again. It closed after the stock market crash. It closed in 1932 as a hotel. Did not reopen as a hotel until 2007.
1: Mm-hmm.
0: 75 years between guests. Like, that's just freaking bizarre. It's a very interesting story. The Jesuits had it for 30 years as a monastery.
1: Mm.
0: A college took it over for 17 years and had it as a campus with classrooms and dorm rooms. And it sat vacant for 13 years before a guy named Bill Cook decided.
1: That's a type of Catholic, right?
0: The Jesuits, yes.
1: Mm-hmm. What type of Catholic church did you grow up in?
0: Roman Catholic. But I mean, the Jesuits, I don't know if they can be. I know it's a different order. I don't know exactly
1: How that works. You have the Franciscans, you have the Jesuits, you've got who else? There's a couple more.
0: There's a few. There's a lot of religious people. And I'm not really sure what differentiates one from another more than just where and when.
1: Hey, Grok, what differentiates Jesuits from Franciscans?
0: I'm glad you asked.
1: Mm-hmm. I was just curious to see which, because you went to a Catholic school, so I was curious what order ran the school.
0: That was the Christian Brothers that ran Brother Rice.
1: What the hell's that?
0: The Christian Brothers. They're brothers, man. What is
1: that? Never heard of it.
0: They're not like priests, but they're brothers. They're not deacons. They're brothers.
1: Huh.
0: And they're white, which is really interesting. But there could be black brothers, too.
1: Hmm. Okay.
0: The more you learn.
1: I guess. So apparently the Jesuits and Franciscans are the two of the most influential of the Catholic orders, but they differ fundamentally in founding mission, lifestyles, and spiritual focus.
0: There you go.
1: Yeah.
0: If if you want to know more about these types of things, you probably should be listening to We Get to Do This with Adam Curry and Pastor Jimmy
1: Pruitt. Do they talk about non-Protestants?
0: I don't. I think they talk about all sorts of. I would be
1: shocked if they talk about non-Protestants.
0: They're like, ah, if you're not a Protestant, you're a son of a bitch.
1: I mean, one thing I find is, like, most Protestants, like dude named Ben, don't really consider Catholics Christian. They think the Catholics are part of the other side.
0: The evil side?
1: Mm-hmm.
0: Could be.
1: I don't totally disagree with it, frankly.
0: I've known some good Catholics and some bad Catholics.
1: I mean, you know, there are certain aspects that I like that are historically, you know.
0: Yeah, the Crusades. I like people
1: that hold traditions.
0: When they were killing Muslims.
1: Not too worried about them killing Muslims. More concerned about them killing Jews, but yeah.
0: Yeah, the Catholics were never really known for killing Jews.
1: I mean,
0: he went the other way around.
1: Hitler, man, had his own pope, but you know,
0: it was the Jews that killed Jesus.
1: Who was a Jew, by the way?
0: I know, but because of his religion,
1: which was Jewish, incidentally.
0: They ain't making Jews like Jesus anymore. Everybody listen to Kinky Friedman.
1: Just like Kinky, they killed Kinky Friedman.
0: He lived a long time, though.
1: He lived long enough for me to move to Austin and then go drink with him and have a smoke.
0: You're like, you're my hero, brother.
1: I still have some Kinky cigars in my kitchen.
0: You live by the Kinky attitude.
1: Sometimes. But not all the time.
0: So we need to do more Christian programming here. We'll figure out what the Jesuits. We
1: really should. I feel like there needs to be a balancing. You know, balance the Protestantism on my other podcast with some Catholicism on this.
0: With this one, right. One of the most interesting things, there is a room in the top of the dome in this atrium that they discovered while doing the restoration. There are 8 paintings of angels in this little 10x10 room that's basically just a, you know, kind of a work room. It's whatever there because of the way the dome was built.
1: Mm-hmm.
0: And they don't know who painted these images. There's graffiti that's on top of some of these images that goes back into the 1920s. So the guess is in between 1917 and 1919, there was a restoration that added some more ornate things to the building. But this is done in a place that nobody sees. It's totally out of the way. To get to it, you have to climb. You have to go outside, climb over the dome. There's a and then go in down a hatch into this room. And they just discovered it. Well, like, we have no idea who did it.
1: They couldn't have, like, put a ladder up.
0: Like, wouldn't have been easier, I would suppose, right?
1: I would think.
0: But I thought it was interesting, too. There were pictures from when it was a college, which with a bunch of kids sitting on top of the dome. I'm like, how would you even? That would be such an interesting place to have a collegiate experience.
1: Well, and this is why I asked about the Franciscans and the Jesuits, is because when you were describing this, it reminded me of St. John's in Minnesota. St. John's College, and I think it now is called St. John's University. They've upgraded from college to university.
0: Ah, you got the more money that way.
1: But St. John's, I used to go to as a kid and then continued going there as an adult. I remember I used to ride my motorcycle up there. It's about an hour and a half ride out of the Twin Cities, out of Minneapolis, St. Paul. So it's kind of in the middle of nowhere. And it's over by a private, it's on a pretty decent sized territory over off of a private lake. And so the campus for the college, it's a monastery, St. John's Monastery there, it was originally a monastery and then they built out a college facility. And so everything is very kind of out in nature under the trees. It actually, other than the fact that it was a religious college, I think it'd be a cool college to go to.
0: Well, you know how them religious chicks are.
1: Well, some of them. Yeah, I mean, the skanky ones are usually the Catholic ones.
0: No, Protestants.
1: No, not really.
0: Atheists.
1: The Catholic chicks are the ones that were repressed in their youth, and they tend to be the most wild later in life. like in their 20s.
0: Vote now by sending a boost. What? Vote now by sending a boost.
1: Like who's the most?
0: Yes.
1: Okay. Yeah.
0: CSB will have something to say about that, no doubt.
1: You think?
0: No.
1: I don't know, man. Well, he is Catholic, right?
0: I would assume. Only assumptions. Only assumptions.
1: Being his, given that he's Polish and yes. He's been to the Vatican.
0: Yeah, well, then for sure.
1: But I've been to the Vatican more often than he has, so there you go.
0: And I've never been to the Vatican, but the Pope is a White Sox fan. That's all you need to know.
1: That blows that whole theory.
0: And the White Sox got somehow through the first round of the playoffs. So, I mean, there is some divine intervention going on right here.
1: The White Sox, that's the old pig's eye team there.
0: Like Jewish girls aren't repressed, says C. Brooklyn.
1: Jewish girls are not anywhere near as repressed as Catholic girls.
0: We need a scale.
1: I think the least repressed is obviously the atheist girls.
0: Oh yeah, because they're just.
1: And then after that, probably the Protestant girls. And then we're not even talking about Muslim girls. Their repression level is off the scale.
0: Yeah, you can't even. Once you get the burqa.
1: I mean, it's basically either a burqa or they're porn stars. That's your two options as a Muslim girl.
0: His name is Gene. You can find him on X at Sir Gene TX.
1: Uh-huh.
0: Make your comments there, please.
1: Yeah. Go for it. I block liberally.
0: It's the only way to do it.
1: Just block four people while we're recording this.
0: How many messages? See, I don't even look at X. That was the other thing I enjoyed about this week off. I didn't look at any news. I mean, they had a free USA Today. Not like that's even a real paper anymore.
1: That's still around. That's amazing.
0: I know. It's like the hotels. It has to be the only place a printed USA Today still gets.
1: They're probably that's the only thing keeping them alive. Hotels.
0: You know, and the wife's like, "Do you want a free paper?" I'm like, "Nope." Don't want a paper. Didn't watch any news. Didn't watch any Bill O'Reilly, which I guess would be news.
1: Oh, that's great.
0: Did not go on X. Did not. I mean, just totally didn't pay any attention to anything for a week, which was was so very nice. And you kind of feel like
1: nice to take time off of social like that for sure.
0: Yeah, because you realize as a species up until the internet existed, up until the iPhone was introduced, what, 30 years ago now?
1: Is that not that long? Come on.
0: Isn't it?
1: iPhone?
0: Yeah.
1: No, that was like 2007 or something.
0: Yeah. No, was it?
1: Yeah, not even 20, I don't think.
0: But around 20 to 30 years before we had the ability to follow all of this stuff so closely. You didn't care about anything that was happening outside of your little circle if it didn't evolve into, you know, a nuclear bomb being blown up somewhere. You know, a bunch of kids dying in Africa. I'm not in Africa.
1: Yeah.
0: You know, a school shooting in Louisiana.
1: First ever iPhone released 2007.
0: So damn, you know your iPhones.
1: Yeah. It's because I was standing in line.
0: Yeah. It's like if you would have kept that June new one in a box.
1: 2007 it reminds me of the day I stood in line for Star Wars and May 25th, 1983.
0: Bought an iPhone number one and kept it sealed in a box, you would have like $20,000 right now.
1: Probably.
0: Plus.
1: Didn't do that.
0: No, nobody ever does that stuff. And you don't think about it.
1: They kind of lied to us. I remember because I thought that I was going to stand in line for like half an hour.
0: Yeah.
1: And turned into 2.5 hours.
0: And that was like, whoa.
1: And I got there a half an hour before the store opened. Because the store was going to open at noon. I got there at like 11:30. And there was already probably, 180 people in front of me.
0: And you're like, what are they doing here?
1: I could have come earlier, but I didn't really want to just stand there before the opening for too long. So I figured half an hour before opening is good enough. And then the store opened. And the line barely moved. It was like, oh, come on. And it took well over 2 hours, probably close to 3 hours by the time I got into the store.
0: Well, back then, doing the phone activation was still a process of like calling AT&T on the phone, wasn't it?
1: That's correct. Yep.
0: I got Gene here and he wants a phone. Okay. So
1: and I'll tell you, I think the problem too was they gave people the option to keep their old numbers, which I would have never allowed. I would have just said, you want an iPhone? You get a new number. Done. That's a quick sale. You know, they were on the phone then in the stores with these people porting their number from whoever they had it before and then making sure that it worked on the phone before they left the store.
0: Yeah.
1: And it's like, oh my God, does that take forever?
0: Now you can do all this stuff just without even leaving your house.
1: Yeah, you can do it on the phone itself without calling anyone.
0: And that's the beauty of it. I need a new provider because I know...
1: I'm telling you, I'd send you a thing, dude. I've been super happy with the one I'm on.
0: Which is a freedom-loving...
1: No.
0: United.
1: The Ryan Reynolds one.
0: Really? Mint?
1: Yeah, Mint. Mm-hmm. It's awesome.
0: Mint.
1: It is freaking awesome. I've been... What's better than Mint, Troll Room? Come on. Frankly.
0: There's got to be something better than Mint. There's Although we do differently, we only, I like the just shared data plan among a bunch of different phones. And
1: it's been 3 years since I've been on Mint. And
0: that says you have a jitterbug phone. Oh, those were fucking awesome.
1: Jitterbug phone?
0: Yeah. Yeah, the ones for like the 90-year-olds with the.
1: Yeah.
0: Each button is bigger than a Scrabble board. It's like a
1: flip
0: tile.
1: Phone, double the size flip phone. Yeah. Yes. Yeah.
0: You know what? I would take one of those right now.
1: Yeah.
0: That would be awesome. Citizen Wireless says Ned.
1: Citizen Wireless. Fuck that shit.
0: I know I've got to get off Xfinity.
1: Yeah, you definitely do.
0: And they said in October they're going to start doing the fiber here. So I'm now counting down literally the days to getting... Is there anything I need to know about switching from cable modem to fiber?
1: To fiber?
0: Yeah, is there anything that I should be aware of? No. Is anything going to be different?
1: The good thing is you'll be less affected by lightning.
0: That's a plus.
1: Yeah, it's a plus. That's it. My Mint plan, I pay $240.
0: For a year?
1: Yeah.
0: See, I pay less than that.
1: For a year?
0: Per phone line. Because again, it's like seven lines, all shared data, and it's like 30 or 40 a month. So
1: yeah, shared data.
0: Yes. Yeah. I don't use no data, man.
1: Yeah, I don't either.
0: Now,
1: this is 17 gigs of data per month.
0: Okay, who offers the plan that if you don't have Wi-Fi, granted that would be a pain in the ass without Xfinity.
1: Look, you can go for a 6 gig plan. The least data that they do is 6 gigs a month.
0: Least gig of data, yeah.
1: That's the least data. That plan's $180.
0: I want cheaper.
1: It's $15 a month. Good luck getting cheaper.
0: You know what? I just need to keep an Xfinity line open just to keep the mobile. I guess it wouldn't be bad to have a backup because it just says you have to have Xfinity internet. It's like, what's your cheapest plan? Get me on a year promo of like, you know, instead of 100.
1: Why do you have 17 phone lines?
0: I have two, there's really no reason to have two. I just got the Apple Watch.
1: You're literally throwing money away.
0: The wife has two because one is just for work because she's a government employee. And if the work, it's like anything that's on the phone, they have legal access to, I guess. I don't know.
1: So she has two physical phones.
0: Correct.
1: Okay.
0: Then my mom has a phone. My dad has a phone. And there's one extra one somewhere.
1: I mean, I guess if you have all these phones sitting on the no data plans, maybe that ends up being cheaper. But if you want data, you're never going to find anything cheaper than
0: this. No, don't want no fucking data. That's it. Nobody wants data. Data is bad for you. Data will scrub your brain.
1: Mm-hmm.
0: I mean, I just don't use data. If I left the house, I would probably want data.
1: Yeah. I don't use the data unless I travel.
0: Here's one thing I found to be interesting, a little tip for anybody. The Google Maps works just fine, GPS, turn-by-turn instructions, without being connected to mobile data. I didn't even understand how that worked.
1: It's preloading.
0: But how much can it? I mean, I guess it could preload the whole trip.
1: A city. It'll do a city at a time.
0: So it had to do the whole thing when I downloaded the route, which was good because it really had to use nothing.
1: But also, how the hell do you not use data when you're driving?
0: What would I use it for?
1: Looking at the map?
0: But see, this was it. It didn't even use it. How do you know? Because data was off and we were like 2 hours into the trip on the way home.
1: You manually turned data off on the drive?
0: Yeah.
1: Why would you do that?
0: It was off at the hotel where I wanted it off.
1: Oh, at the hotel. Yeah. But while you were driving, it was enough, right?
0: Yeah, it was because I forgot to turn it back on and the GPS was just working. It was just working. And I'm like, why isn't it showing the speed limit next to the...
1: Right. Because it's not downloading.
0: Right. Because one thing it wasn't getting. And I'm like, oh, turn that on. Bing, there.
1: Uh-huh. Yeah. But I know both Google Maps and Apple Maps will, they'll preload the surrounding area in case you have a data difficulties.
0: Yeah. So you're not like left in the middle of a ditch.
1: Because in the old days, like on the first couple of versions of the phones, that's exactly what you had is you had a, you know, missing data or message pop up or something.
0: Which is why people paid for updates on, remember the Garmin devices before cell phones?
1: I still have Garmin devices, yeah.
0: Probably still better than the cell phone, but it's...
1: I mean, it's my watch.
0: Ooh, fancy.
1: I've got a Garmin watch.
0: We have a GPS tracker on Gene. Yeah. They are tracking him everywhere he goes.
1: Everywhere.
0: Yeah. Gene goes into the Piggly Wiggly, they know.
1: They'll know about it, yeah.
0: But I was surprised that that actually worked without the data on it. Because I was like, do I need to get a bigger day? Do I need to get unlimited for the week? Do I need to didn't. It was fine. It was perfect. And then the hotel Wi-Fi was woo.
1: With 17 gigs of data per month that I get, most months I use 1 gig.
0: Yeah, I believe it.
1: If I travel, I'll use usually about 5 gigs during a week.
0: Well, that's just watching OnlyFans.
1: No, that's just maps.
0: Well, that's a lot for maps.
1: Well, and OnlyFans, but mostly maps.
0: And yeah. Oh, that's a lot of maps, man.
1: Yeah. But it's nice to know that you've got the data if you need it, obviously.
0: Yes.
1: Oh, yeah, I should switch down to 6 gigs, honestly, because I never use freaking 17 gigs of data.
0: Yeah, if you don't use it, don't pay for it.
1: Yeah. Yeah. It would save $60. So $5 a month.
0: And that is a donation to Unrelenting, unrelenting.show/donate.
1: Good point.
0: Remember us, because we're poor podcasters who can't even afford to go on vacation.
1: We took a vow of podcasting.
0: Yeah, we did. And it's working.
2: It's unrelenting. It's unrelenting. Just when you thought we were going to relent, it's unrelenting.
0: Now, did you hear it that time?
1: I did not, but I knew it was going to be played, so I kept quiet.
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1: No ID is meant for a sane audience. No ID may contain liberty-oriented content. Pinko discretion is advised. Now, here's No ID with Paul Banducci and Scott Moskowitz.
2: Hey, y'all. Welcome back. It's No ID, North Idaho's mainstream media deconstruction. I'm Scott.
3: Hello, Internet. I'm Paul. It's a beautiful day, and we have a beautiful guest on with us today. Who is it, Scott?
2: Matt Edwards is here from so many things, I don't even know where to begin. Maybe you should just start.
4: Beautiful face for radio when you said beautiful, right? Beautiful. Isn't that what they say?
2: You got a radio real face. I heard that a lot of times. Yeah. Like, thanks a lot.
4: Yeah. I dip my toes in a lot of different things. My background is film and television and in Hollywood. Made a career out there doing that. And now find myself in the mix in Idaho politics these days.
3: If you made a career in film with a radio face, I'm already impressed, Matt.
2: But behind the camera.
4: Behind the camera, yeah.
2: And so if you came from Hollywood, then you...
3: Okay, distinctions matter.
2: You must have at least one trans kid, I'm assuming, right?
3: Or two, or three. Just got to catch them all.
4: Considering that's where I met my wife as well, on a set. So, but no.
3: Wow.
4: We escaped that. We escaped that.
2: I don't know how that seems unlikely, but here we are. So let's just dive right into it.
3: Right off the bat, just for that.
2: Idaho Signal would be your main organization.
4: That's a project of Citizens Alliance of Idaho. Yeah. So, in terms of, folks who tune into podcasts that deal with Idaho news and the like, Idaho Signal might be on their radar. So, yeah.
2: So from the most I'm making sort of a tongue in cheek about the trans kid thing, because the most, I don't know if it's the most recent or just within a week that you did a whistleblower interview with about the LGBTQ plus IA apostrophe up down left right starts like takeover of an elementary school down in South Idaho, which as we've discussed 1,000 times on this program is basically a different country. So let's play a quick clip of it just to give you a sense of what Matt's doing.
5: Let me jump to April real quick again, because April, you said earlier that a lot of how many staff and teachers would you say are carrying around these lanyards or these badges?
2: So before we hear her answer, set this up. Who are you talking to and in what context?
4: Yeah. So her name is April Cheney, and she is a paraprofessional, I guess that's what they call her. And she's working inside the White Pine Elementary School, a K-6 elementary school in South Boise. And she has been documenting, taking photographs and whatnot, and documenting all of the sort of trans LGBT, BLT plus lettuce and avocado mafia, all of their paraphernalia around the school, you know, stickers, lanyards and such. And there's this one particular thing that teachers are wearing. It says, "I'm here," and it has like a little rainbow motif on it, and it's a safe space spot. So if a student sees that and it says, "I'm here," then that teacher is designated as being somebody who is an ally.
6: Gay.
3: That's when they used to tell us they weren't coming for our kids.
2: It's paranoid.
3: Yeah. You know, when that, it was all of like less than 10 years ago when we went, you know what this is all about, right? Guys, grooming, this is about grooming children. And they were
2: How dare you?
3: It's about gay rights and stuff. You guys are nuts. Yeah.
4: Well, now they're not
3: members.
4: Yeah. And now they're not really coming for them. You just drop them off at their institutions.
3: Yeah. Yeah. There's one of my favorite quotes of all time. And Scott's heard this probably a number of times but now, because the homeschooling topic comes up a lot, because that's near and dear to my heart, is basically a modern conservative is someone who sends their kids to public school and then complains about why they're losing the culture war.
2: Mm-hmm. Yeah, really. All right. So here's the lady's answer to what percentage of the staff faculty are wearing these hammer and sickles. I mean, LGBT pins, whatever they were. Patches or pins?
4: They're like lanyards.
2: Lanyards.
4: Yeah.
2: Like a badge. Like at your film festival.
4: Yeah.
2: Yeah.
5: Staff and teachers, would you say, are carrying around these lanyards or these badges?
7: It's definitely over half.
5: Wow.
7: Half to three quarters. Yeah, this year they double down on it because I'm there.
5: Okay. So, all right. Well, I guess the next question too is, kindergarten through fifth grade, sixth grade here, how many transgender students go to this school? How many gay students go to this? How many gay five-year-olds?
3: This is an elementary school, right?
5: White Pine.
2: Yeah. Elementary. Elementary. By the way, just so you know, Paul, I did cut out this question. This is now living on the soundboard.
5: How many gay five-year-olds go to school at White Pine?
2: That'll be part of, and we're going to go through last week's sound clips as soon as we're done with this.
3: I thought you were going to set me up for an Ask Paul with how many gay five-year-olds exist at White Pine.
2: Oh, yeah, you can guess.
6: Here comes the question.
3: I don't know how many.
6: Make your guess before we call. The game begins. It's Ask Paul.
8: Brought to you by Pfizer.
2: Okay, let's reiterate the question.
5: How many transgender students go to this school? How many gay students go to this? How many gay five-year-olds go to school at White Pine?
3: Oh man, is it A, proportionate to the number of liberal white moms, B, proportionate to the number of I am here safe place staffers, or C, all of the above? 10 out of 10 studies show that the more gay people are near your kids, the gayer your kids become.
7: I have no idea. I don't know.
2: So I think you got that wrong, then.
5: I'm being a little bit
2: here, but the answer was I don't know.
5: Do you run into students that are you know, they wear boys' clothes when they're a girl and vice versa, and they have their pronouns changed? I mean, you must be in touch with students. So is it even happening, or is this just sort of what we've all suspect, which is like grooming thing? It's getting them prepared for the next level.
2: Yeah, we don't groom. What are you talking about? This is just about gays getting married.
9: You see, Pepperidge Farm remembers.
2: So this is a whistleblower has come forward about this particular school. I mean, the only reason we're hearing about this school is because somebody's speaking. So right. The assumption is that it's going on at all schools, just not all of them have whistleblowers.
4: Yeah, not all of them. Not all of them are coming public. You know, there are people who have come to me in the past and said this, I've seen this at school. This is happening. Parents, students and stuff and whatnot. And when I say, are you willing to like go public with it?
2: No.
4: Oh, maybe. Let me think about it.
2: Yeah.
4: I mean, there's a lot at stake. You know, you just want your kid to graduate, you know?
2: We've talked about that a million times too, where like there's the, I'll come to your defense, but only privately. All of the, the detractors will say it publicly and then they'll come to you privately afterwards and be like, hey, I'm on your side. And they'll whisper it. It's like, yeah, but you're not doing it publicly. What good is it?
4: Mm-hmm. That's very true.
3: Yep. Yeah. Well, it is. Most people do lack courage in general. That's a lot of why we are where we are. Most people lack the common sense and decency. That's why we are where we are. we could unpack that all day. But there are real world implications and consequences for speaking out. I mean, the public education as a whole is a cartel. It's a cult. And the gay agenda, trans agenda, that whole, I don't even know what else to call it, because community is not the right word, but it is also a cult. And the two go hand in hand. And what is one of the, you got it. Yeah, well, the teachers' unions, just a sub-cult of a bigger cult. Cartels and cults, man. And what are the biggest markers of a cartel and or a cult?
10: Can't criticize
3: them. You're not allowed to criticize them. Yep. They are above reproach. The moment that you offer any critique or whistleblowing or any accountability of any kind, they destroy you. It's not enough for them to put you away. They actively must destroy you.
2: And your family and your neighbor's business.
3: This is a tale as old as time. It's formulaic and everybody knows what the formula is. And that's why, Matt, when a guy like Matt tries to find people to speak up, it's really hard. You have to be willing to put it all out there and sacrifice data and everything.
4: And there seems to be a common thread when people do speak up is April is a believer. She knows that, and that's what drives her. You know, she reads the Bible. She can quote it. She's very devout. She used to be a Democrat. she didn't think that this stuff was going on, and then it was confronted with her. You know, she'll talk about it on her own.
2: And that's what turned her around.
4: Well, it was the women's sports thing. Uh-huh. You know, the men and women's sports. She's like, what is going on?
2: Wait a minute, you people are nuts.
4: Yeah. And so it just kind of like woke her up, and being a Christian and also seeing just seeing the attacks on all of that, and she'll she'll go to the mat now knowing that she's speaking the truth, you know? And when you live inside that paradigm in your mind, like nothing, you're afraid of nothing, you know? Because you expect to be persecuted.
2: Totally.
4: Yeah.
2: Let's promise to do this at the top of the show, the new segment where we do last week's sound clips. I only have two of them. We're going to determine whether or not these are going on the drop board. This is episode number 48 of No ID. From episode 47, there are two. And I did hear from the agenda archaeologist, Paul. He wrote back in. We said, can you please suggest names for this new segment at the top of the show? And he wrote in Drop Deliberation Deathmatch. He said, because Paul asked for alliteration. What do you think?
10: I do love alliteration. It's true.
4: Triple D.
10: I'm such a simple creature.
2: Triple D. All right. So it's the Triple D at the top. Let's go.
10: It reminds me of a celebrity deathmatch back in the old days of MTV. So I'm not opposed to it.
2: Was that Claymation, wasn't it?
10: Yeah, you guys remember that? The Claymation? Yes. That stuff was killer.
2: Wow. I haven't thought about that in a long time. All right. Well, the drop deliberation deathmatch. And here is the first one. This is from the NPR promo that they did for Boise Pride.
11: It's really magical.
2: What do you think?
11: It's really magical.
2: One of the organizers, which you'll be shocked to know was a little bit gay.
12: Gay.
2: And he had this to say when NPR interviewed him.
11: It's really magical.
2: It's really magical. He's on the phone, so it's not great. What do you think, Paul?
10: I think as a tie in to another sound drop, it has potential. I think as a standalone, it's not as awesome as I want it to be. And I want it to be awesome. But
2: fair enough. It wasn't such a magical drop. We're going to delete it. And the other one from last week was this.
10: Everything I say is made up.
2: Okay, that's a yay. All right. And
10: you know how much I love to listen to the sound of my own voice, Scott. So obviously that one's it. Everything I say is made up.
2: All right. This is going on the drop board. That's this week's drop deliberation death match.
10: Oh, man.
2: And we'll see what comes from this episode, number 48. And, you know, did do as well in between these two episodes. We had our inaugural meetup, No ID meetup at the Racketeer. And here is the meetup report.
13: This is the Spook of Spokane calling in from the Racketeer Lounge on my second cigar here at the first No ID meetup. Wonderful time, great people. And we clearly established that Paul doesn't like Rhodes. So, but my Rhodes.
14: So Brian here, also from Post Falls. Speaking for Brian and Lacey, she's rolling out now, but had a great time. It was officially not a sausage fest. Pretty close though. Ladies, the clarion call is out. Next meetup, we need your presence.
15: Who are you guys talking to?
16: We're doing a meetup report.
15: Oh, is this still recording? Okay, well, I guess the Paul Van Dusen, taxation is theft. Boom. Short and simple.
17: David Wallace, taxation is theft.
18: Pierce Duncan, mass surveillance is a Fourth Amendment violation.
19: It's Alex, here for the good cigars and good people.
20: This is Jason, here drinking amazing Scotch ale.
21: Sir Donald of the Fire Bottles, we solved the problems of the world at this meeting.
2: I feel like we did solve the problems
10: of
2: the world.
10: Heck yeah, we did.
2: Yeah. At least we solved the problem of potholes.
4: Is that why I'm feeling so good?
2: I think that, I slipped some Molly into your coffee. That also might have something to do with it. Yeah, that was a good time. We really enjoyed hanging out with you guys in person. Man, there's nothing like a real meetup with real faces and just real conversation. And just the internet was a distant fart in the wind. Paul agrees. There you go.
10: I agree. I don't have a sound drop for fart in the wind, so I just went with the bell.
4: We need to meet up with each other. I mean, this was the whole thing during the pandemic, right? It was like, stop talking to each other. You know, anytime someone wants to disrupt something,
2: yeah,
4: they tell people to you need to separate.
2: Your fellow man is dangerous.
4: Yes.
2: Yep.
4: Always.
10: Yeah. Yeah. I mean, Scott and I are on that topic all the time. We lived it. We worked in industries that were the non-essentials. Our businesses were deemed non-essential. We were deemed non-essential. All the good stuff. Mm-hmm. So we lived through it. We fought through it. We disobeyed it. The COVID stuff is a major, major hot topic. And for both of us, but specifically since we're talking about it with the Racketeer and its predecessor, the Bulldog, that was, the root of our success is – We don't even have TVs in there. Now, I don't own it anymore, but, and I say we, but I guess, you know, I built it, so I'm going to still claim it a little bit. No TVs. And that was intentional. People come in and be like, yeah, hey, no, I see no TVs. And we go, yeah, that's the point. You sit down, you have a cigar, you have a drink, and you're here. You visit. It's for fellowship. And it works. It's a formula that works. Tried and true.
2: You know, interestingly enough, I don't know if I've shared this with you, Paul, but we had the exact same philosophy early on at the Hop Grenade. We had three TVs up in the, like across the top of the bar, basically, but they were digital menus, like digital pour for craft beer taps, you know? And we had that for, I can't remember how long, probably 6 months that we had, because we wanted to go into it with the exact same philosophy, no TVs. And eventually the market sort of made the decision for us, especially because it was the San Francisco Bay Area and the Warriors and the 49ers and the Sharks and the Giants are just huge. I mean, pro sports obviously is huge, but in particular in the Bay Area. And, you know, one of them's always making some sort of playoff run or championship run. And we sort of had to. The market said, hey, man, we really want the games on TV. So we made a point of, sure, we'll play games, but we will not do the audio. It's still just going to be music. And we were not going to have it on ESPN, the Ocho, at 11 o'clock in the morning. It's just going to be for these. But we had this exact same philosophy. Paul and I, we had very similar wavelengths from, you know, from an ocean away, and we didn't know each other. Mm-hmm. We're right on the same page.
10: Yeah.
4: I enjoy it as a patron. Yeah,
10: I got away with it a little bit. Sorry, come again, Matt.
4: I was just saying, as a patron of those types of establishments, I appreciate that there's no television, there's no distractions. You can spend time with your, I mean, I say with my own family, when we go to a restaurant, it's just filled with television. It's like, okay, there goes the conversation. I guess I'll just talk to my wife and not my kids. Sometimes it works. You could use it to your advantage, but you know, if you want to be with your family, and you've got TVs all around you, the kids are naturally going to be distracted by it.
10: Now, I'm Italian. So mealtime is really important. I love a good meal, an hour and a half, man, hour and a half. If we can help it right now, we have an 18 month old in addition to our two older kids. So mealtime gets disrupted and cut up and chaotic a little bit. And it's a struggle for me as a guy who's a lot of his best quality time comes from gathering around over food. So fellowship is important around food or again, good tobacco, good libations, etc. You solve all the world's problems that way. Well, you get damn close.
2: Well, so listen to this.
10: Yeah, man, the meetup was a good time.
2: It was great. And so this is what we're really kind of talking about here is openness and like, how do you facilitate it as opposed to like mask up, stay 6 feet away, stay in your basement. Like that's what would be the opposite. So how do you facilitate openness? Listen to this from NPR.
11: A new study ranks Idaho's two largest public universities low in categories it says demonstrate freedom of speech. Idaho Ed News reports Boise State and the University of Idaho were ranked in the top 50 of more than 250 schools for political tolerance by nonprofit foundation for individual rights and expression known as FIRE, but Boise State was in the bottom 50 of rankings for openness. U of I was in the bottom 25 for self-censorship, two categories indicating students' willingness or comfort bringing up contentious topics on campus. Other schools in Idaho were not included in

0: that a bunch of kids who were
1: shock of nobody who tracks 13, this topic at all,
0: 14, frankly. 15 years old in 2020, and now they're on college campuses and they don't talk and they're not open and they're afraid to, you know, rock the boat with opinions, even though that's what students in college were like, you know, supposed to do or something. Why might that be?
1: Well, when you run afoul of the authorities and might be labeled non-essential or worse, a domestic terrorist of some kind, you know, it's for the same reason that Matt Edwards struggles to get his whistleblowers to speak up like they ought to. It's the same. It's collective punishment works, man. Societal punishment works. Societal pressures, they work.
2: Yeah.
1: And it's the left is so effective at using those pressures.
2: Man, yeah, it's a chilling effective. Effect. It's the chilling effect. Mm-hmm. I mean, you are absolutely right. These kids went through that. They're in college now and they're like, I ain't saying a damn thing. Even if, I mean, they won't. You could look at your own family. We look at our own family members and friends that you know that you go through that and they see how you were treated when you did buck the narrative during COVID, right? And they're like, yeah. I don't want any of that.
0: No.
2: Yeah, I don't want any of that. In fact, I'm not even going to listen to you. Tell me the truth, because if I agree with you, I know how I'm going to be treated, and I don't want that.
1: Mm-hmm. I mean, heck, we could. I think we all probably could. I know you guys know that I absolutely could use a close family member. My dad is the example. Now, it wasn't COVID, although one of the issues that they fought over at the college was COVID, and the board at the time that had for 6 to 8 months had a 3-2 conservative majority overruled the leftist president on double masking and vaccine in order to go back to school at NIC. And the board, conservative board led by my dad, overruled the president. And man, they caught so much flack and so much shit for that. And then, you know, that whole nightmare that was the NIC thing ensued. And I got to watch what happened to my old man who the whole time thought the truth will come out in the end. And the truth never really came out. You know, I would constantly be like, Dad, why do you guys not have a social media person doing this? Why do you not have a channel where you can get on and tell your side of the story or something? Like, do something. And Dad's like, nah, the truth will come out in the end. It always does. It's like, no, the future is now, old man. And that's not how it works anymore. And he learned the hard way. The truth never came out. The left and the Coeur d'Alene press and NIR just pounded the same talking points over and over and over again.
0: They're still doing
1: it. And they got their asses kicked. Yeah, they're still doing it, man. Save NIC. We always talk about this one. Save our libraries, save NIC, save our schools from the big bad conservatives. And it's like, well, aren't you guys conservatives, NIR? You call yourselves conservatives. So who are you saving this from?
0: Yeah, what does the R stand for?
2: And when the truth does come out, you can even look back and say, well, how many years did it take? I mean, how many years and how many things in history did we learn much, much, much later when a generation or two has already passed? You know, the truth.
1: Oh, man, in the libertarian circles, we laugh about that all the time. Us, quote unquote, conspiracy theorists who are batting 1,000. We're like 135 for 135 on all of the stuff we've talked about over the course of a century. And it's formulaic now. It's every about 15 to 20 years. They release the federal government releases another document and goes, yeah, Operation Mockingjay. Yeah. Okay. That happened. We did do that. Mm-hmm. That was us. But don't worry about it because we're the good guys. And we're like, look, now they're admitting it now. It's right there. And somehow we're still the crazies.
0: Yeah. What do you do when they're not hiding the agenda anymore, but still most people aren't? Like from September 23rd, from just a week ago, I posted an article by Rachel Tour, and it was North Idaho College was a canary in the coal mine for the political takeover of higher ed, but it survived. This is from insidehighered.com, and it's like it's more of a national, but it was like using it as a case study, I suppose, for the political takeover of higher ed, which is of course what they do. Vucicek, Ben Gazelf, they project, they do Alinsky tactics. They accuse their opponents of what they do.
2: 100%.
1: Yep. Yeah, when they're in power, it's reasonable and it's consistent and it's safe and it's secure. But when the other side takes power, it's a hostile
0: takeover.
1: It's, you know, all the different inflammatory language they use when it's their side versus our side type.
0: It's a coup.
1: It's textbook. It's a coup. Surge in conservative representation.
0: Now, of course, I looked up Rachel Tour when this article came across my feed. And of course, she's an academic and she's a delusional, paranoid hypochondriac. There's all sorts of documentation of how she behaved and what she said and did

0: publicly in that era, and like, oh, she's making her husband double mask in the house. I mean, the willingness of these types to believe absurdities is bottomless.
1: She admits to forcing her husband to double mask.
0: Oh yeah, proudly. It's all right there. All I did was Google her. It all came right up.
2: Oh, I'm not sure who I have the least respect for in that dynamic, her or him.
0: Right. Him for sure.
1: Yeah.
0: Are you kidding?
1: This is the divide that we've all created, right? I mean, like, we have our bubbles, right? Like, we live in a completely different society than these other people.
0: Yes, we do.
1: We do have a parallel societies happening, and you're never, again, and once again, back to the other thing, you'll never break them out of it, because they realize if they do leave the plantation, they do leave the reservation, they do leave the institution, they will be ridiculed by those that they respected before.
0: That's what cults do. Yeah.
1: All the time.
0: Yep.
1: All the time.
0: Yes.
2: The Mormons have a term for that. It's called apostate.
1: Yep.
2: No one wants to be an apostate.
0: Let's do a follow-up. This was sent to me. I had sort of thought we did HJR4 pretty thoroughly on the last episode, number 47. This was sent to me by Dan of the Dead, and I think it's worth playing. KTVB did a follow-up per a viewer question.
3: All right, you at home. Okay. We appreciate you so much. Right.
0: Yeah, what?
2: I was just saying, then let's see if we can get, I bet Matt can find a way to segue this into, I want to hear from Matt about the work he's doing at Citizens Alliance. And I'm sure regarding HJR4 and Prop 1 and a number of other things, and just the general work that Matt does with Citizens Alliance, because we haven't even asked him yet. So we should.
0: I mean, this isn't an interview viewers, show. This is, you know, we're here to deconstruct the media. You know,
2: but, that's right, so, Matt. You're just along for the ride.
1: I'm enjoying it, man.
0: I have a lot of Prop 1 stuff too.
2: I am trying to defer to our guests. Josh is like, get bent, helmet. No.
0: Hey, man, I spent 10 freaking years interviewing guests on the Brewing Network. I'm done interviewing.
1: It's just saying.
0: I have a lot of Prop 1 stuff too. Is Citizens Alliance, has it been involved in this HJR4 stuff at all?
1: HJR4, no, okay. But Prop 1, yes.
0: Okay, then you know what? Yeah. Maybe, well, let's save the follow-up then. On HJR4, we can, because it's sort of evergreen, we can do it next week, because it has to do with like old versions of this thing. Like, oh, this isn't new. It happened in 1994 or whatever. We can do that next week. So let's do Prop 1. Perfect. Then.
2: Yeah, evergreen. Let's save it.
0: Yeah. Okay, so where should we start here for Prop 1? Well, let's
2: set... the whole campaign being a lie? I don't know about
0: that. Yeah, well, okay. let's start with the infusion of cash. Before we do the nuts and bolts, I want you to hear how this is sort of being funded. This is from NPR.
4: The group behind a ballot initiative to restore abortion rights in Idaho just got a heavy injection of cash, including a big donation from former New York City Mayor Michael Bloomberg.
5: Since last week, Women's United for Women and Families more than doubled its bank account thanks to massive contributions from both in Idaho and out-of-state donors. The group hauled in more than $1.8 million over the last few days, leaving nearly $3.8 million cash on hand. The biggest chunk came from a national progressive politics PAC called Government That Works PAC. It chipped in $650,000. Former New York mayor and Democratic presidential hopeful Michael Bloomberg donated $250,000. Gwendolyn Sondheim, an heiress to the...
2: I think on pure principle, they shouldn't take his money because leftists hate billionaires, don't they? They hate them.
0: It used to be millionaires.
2: What is it with leftists only hating the rich people who aren't them? Isn't that weird? I got to throw that out there.
0: I'm fighting the oligarchy from my seat here in first class.
1: Headed to my third home.
2: Hello, fellow proletariats. I am one of you.
0: Yes, comrades.
2: Pass the champagne.
5: Gwendolyn Sondheim, an heiress to the agribusiness giant Cargill, also gave $250,000.
2: Agus King.
5: Another quarter mil came from Jill Grossman, who founded a nonprofit that donates to causes in Ketchum and the San Francisco Bay Area. And Christine and Jeff Stoddard from McCall, who work in commercial real estate development, upped their contributions to $252,000. Ads from
2: Okay, so let me get
5: United,
2: this straight. The bulk of the money, no surprise, has come from out of state, mainly billionaires and their PACs. Shocker, right? Here we go. Shocker. From California and New York.
0: And did you hear, too, in the beginning of this NPR part where they were like, oh, it's come from Idaho and out of state, where they sort of make it sound like it's 50-50, but in point of fact, it's like 80% of the money is from outside Idaho, but thanks for that framing, NPR.
2: Or more. Yeah, no, thank you, mainstream media, for helping clear that one up. So California, New York, also from Big Ag, was thrown in there. Remember how we've covered that in Idaho, Ag is king, which is kind of interesting because you would think that an industry. Yeah, well, you would think that King Ag, that thrives on cheap labor, would love having more babies around to recruit and be like, hey, we need cheap labor, more people, come on. So that's a little counterintuitive, but I don't know. Or in a different angle for the future, you'd think they'd appreciate having more people around because, you know, Soylent Green's coming.
1: Well, the point of, you know, as someone who runs an organization that does receive out of state money, it's not a big secret. It's on our Sunshine Reports. And when it comes to the PAC side, what it really is showing, though, is the fact that this is about a topic that is extremely unpopular. You know, abortion, like full scale abortion in Idaho is extremely unpopular with the normal populace of Idaho. And so when you see all like the signature gathering episode, you know, part of this was funded by a lot of out of state dollars. And so it just kind of showed that this is sort of just like they move around the country. Once Roe v. Wade collapsed, they move around the country trying to get all of these things passed in these different states. And they've been largely successful. I forget what the ratio is, but only just recently did like Florida, you know, 2 years ago, the Florida initiative to pass abortion failed, and it failed somewhere else as well. And now we're here in Idaho, and so the big fight is on Idaho because Idaho is a huge target for the left because they've already conquered Washington, Oregon, California, Colorado, you know, parts of Utah.
2: Well, those are the easy states. Those are the easy states.
1: Yeah, but they were conservative years ago. I mean, the whole, you know, I mean, I'm originally from California. California was a red, it was Reagan country. And it still largely is.
2: I hate to be this guy, Matt, but that was like 45 years ago.
1: Well, and yeah, but like, even when I mean, yeah, look, Schwarzenegger.
2: Calendar.
1: Yeah, but sure. I mean, I went to high school and I'm old, but like I went to high school with a Republican governor. It was going back and forth.
2: Schwarzenegger was like, he was a mainstream Republican.
1: He was a mainstream Republican.
2: But then when you look at his policies, he barely did a damn thing.
1: Oh, I totally agree. I mean, absolutely. But the populace of California is largely conservative outside of the big cities.
0: True. It's true.
1: So, and the same thing in Eastern Washington and Eastern Oregon. So anyway,
2: and I'm not trying to argue, but that's every state. It's us versus Coeur d'Alene, Moscow, Pocatello, Boise.
1: Yep.
2: In Idaho,
1: yep.
2: You know, it's everybody versus Salem, Portland, and Eugene.
1: It is, and they will
2: Washington,
1: now.
2: It's same thing, yeah.
1: and they're tripling down on Idaho now because they've conquered everywhere else. So yeah. That's why you're seeing this huge, huge push.
0: The exact figures here from the Secretary of State Sunshine Records that Matt just referenced for this is about one. Or wait a minute. Saying about 76% of this recent infusion was from outside Idaho. Here's the last 10 seconds of that clip.
5: Ads from Idahoans United and its main opponent, Too Extreme for Idaho, have begun airing on commercial TV stations as counties began mailing absentee ballots last week. James Dawson.
0: Now here's Boise NPR going to tell you. News.
4: Election day is November 3rd.
0: Get out there, guys. And election day is November 3rd. The far right.
2: Yeah. Almost sounds like a native ad.
0: Almost. All right, so now here is the...
2: And if you support the slaughter of babies, just remember the election is November 3rd. And, you know, Big Daddy Bloomberg from New York and the hipsters in San Francisco are telling you to vote this way. So if you want to be, you know, cool and hip, hello, fellow high schoolers, how do you do? I'm hip. Then, you know, just remember... Slaughtering babies is hip.
0: By the way, just so you know, the head of that organization, Idahoans United for Women and Families, the head of that organization ran Boise Mayor Lauren McClain's campaign.
1: Just
0: give you an idea of where she's coming from. Here is a Krem Channel 2 and their coverage of Idaho.
2: So what you're saying is that if I'm anywhere near them, I'm liable to get stabbed by a hobo in the green belt while I'm on my way to vote for slaughtering babies.
0: No, they're saying that you're liable to get greeted by an unhoused individual who is camping on the greenbelt.
2: Oh, right. I'm the intruder there. My bad. My bad.
0: Stupid taxpayer. Here's Crime Channel 2.
6: Idaho voters will soon decide whether to change the state's abortion laws. Proposition 1 would establish a right to reproductive freedom, including abortion.
0: Listen to the framing.
2: There it
0: whenever
2: is.
0: Whenever the mainstream media is suddenly concerned with rights and freedom.
6: Establish a right to reproductive freedom,
0: including
6: abortion before fetal viability and in certain medical emergencies after viability.
7: Christian Lopez with our Boise sister station spoke with doctors on both sides of the issue to break down what they say Prop 1 would mean for patients.
8: More than 300 Idaho physicians have signed a letter in support of Prop 1, while around 59 physicians have signed a letter against it.
0: Now notice what they're doing here.
2: Which would be way more, but back to the whole you can't critique the cult type thing and it's hard to find the whistleblowers. It's the same thing in the medical industrial complex. The fact that those 59 physicians even did that, those are the bravest of the brave. I guarantee you there's 3, 4, 5 times that many. They just understand that there's a lot of pressure they face if they put their names on it.
0: They've got mortgages and country club dues, man. They can't be putting stuff on the line like that, but hanging their ass out there in the breeze. No, thank you. Notice that they did hard numbers. They did not do percentages. They are doing hard numbers. What does that mean? We know that well.
2: 200 sounds like a lot.
8: More than 300 Idaho physicians have signed
0: up. More than 300.
8: Prop 1, while around 59
2: but less
8: physicians-
2: than 60. On the other side.
8: Right. While around 59 physicians have signed a letter against it. This is something that people on both sides of the argument.
0: Now, if they were arguing the other side of this, they'd be like, dozens of physicians have signed it. It's just all about how they frame every sentence.
8: While around 59 physicians have signed a letter against it. This is something that people on both sides of the argument say would have significant impact on patient care.
9: We spoke with a doctor on each side about what they believe the measure would change. Prop 1 would establish a statutory right to reproductive freedom, including abortion before fetal viability and in certain medical emergencies after viability. It would also protect contraception, fertility treatment, miscarriage care, and prenatal and postpartum care. But opponents argue that the measure could go further than supporters say. They say it could allow abortions later in pregnancy, affect parental consent requirements for minors, and allow some non-physician healthcare providers to provide abortion care. One Coeur d'Alene physician who opposes Prop 1 says current Idaho law already allows doctors to provide life-saving care to pregnant patients.
10: Yep. I think the biggest misconception is that this is a restrictive measure that's, you know, only going to improve some of the perceived situation in Idaho right now. Unfortunately, there's been a lot of falsehoods put out about the current conditions in Idaho. There have been suggestions that emergency medical care cannot be delivered to women because of our laws. That is not true at all. The Supreme Court of Idaho reviewed the Defense of Life Act in Idaho and said that physicians have very wide latitude to make the decisions they need to administer life-saving care to women who are pregnant.
9: But a Boise physician who supports Prop 1 says current law can prevent some patients from getting the care they need. Dr. Justin Bailey says the measure would give patients more options, including the ability to receive certain care in Idaho rather than having to travel out of state.
11: We've created a scenario
2: more options,
11: where
2: like the ability to kill their baby electively.
1: Exactly.
2: That's all we're talking about. Their campaign is built on a complete and total lie. But because people are lazy and don't want to do any more research on it, then they just go, oh, well, we can't be allowing that. Women need to be able to get saved if they have a life-threatening pregnancy. Well, we're reasonable. And that's why they're couching it and campaigning exactly the way they're doing it. Prop 1 allows us to save women from potential harm. Oh, well, we don't want women to be harmed.
0: Oh, so you're for harming women. Is that it?
2: Only if they're in the womb. Women as much as I hate roads. Mainly because women drive on roads, and that's dangerous.
1: I must have missed the roads thing.
0: Here we go.
1: I'll have to go back to episode. Which episode should it. I start on?
0: Which episode isn't it in?
1: Okay.
0: It's the ongoing joke of Paul being the wild-eyed anarchist.
1: Yes,
0: and then people that are with
1: what
0: him
1: about
0: on,
1: the roads?
0: With him on most topics are, you know, like, you know, what about the roads? Yeah. How can we possibly
2: I always know
0: pave
2: I'm
0: a flat
2: an
0: surface
2: with
0: without
2: statist.
0: The state?
1: Yeah. Yeah.
2: Because they're like, well, fine, I'm taking my roads and I'm going home. And I'm like, that was always an option. That's fine. Because, you know, the idea that we can build a complex machine that can call somebody in China for, you know, or we can create a complex machine with a, 1,200 moving parts from all over the world to drive on the flat surface. Mm-hmm. But we can't clear and pave space and roll a flat surface out without the government. It's just an absurd plot line. Now there's nuts and bolts to work out there, and there is no such thing as utopia or perfection. And the way people's brains are wired now, we think the government's the only entity that can do it. It's not true, but you know, shocker, when you grow up, especially in public school, and all you're told is the state is the answer to everything. I look at it this way. If we let our kids go to school at age one, and we let state agents, basically known as teachers, teach our kids how to walk, it would be less than a generation before we would make the argument that without government, people wouldn't be able to walk.
11: Please don't take our road.
2: I am an anarchist. I'm an anarcho-capitalist. And so, yes, that's the trope. And it's only because I hate roads. It's not because I believe in moral and ethical peaceful behavior. It's not because I think monopolies on violence are wrong. It's just because I hate flat surfaces. And I really hate women driving on those flat surfaces.
0: This was a hot topic at the meetup, and I'm pretty sure that was the problems that we solved, the world's problems. I mean, it was the roads problem that was solved at the meetup. All right, here's the rest of this clip.
12: We created a scenario where we'll have a mom in the room, and we know that a pregnancy is on its way to ending, and there's life-threatening complications, and we're moving those patients out of Idaho, where we have all that medical care. We're sending them to Utah. We're sending them to Oregon to receive that care that we have here, because we have laws that restrict our ability to take care of our patients, our families, our moms, our wives, in their most needed.
2: See, I call bullshit on this. And yes. Sorry, I know you were trying to get through this clip, but it's absolute bullshit. These hospitals have entire departments built by legal teams. They have entire legal teams to handle this kind of shit. They know what is legal and what is not. They have to. Anybody who's been through the system at all knows that it's reams of paperwork. It's all about what you can and can't do. It's the industrial medical complex. They have to play by the rules. And that's why it sucks as hard as it sucks, because there are so many rules and there's bureaucracy and levels and levels and levels and levels of it. They know precisely what they can and can't do. This is a political bullshit stunt.
1: And this guy, he's not being very specific in his, you know, you can hear him like trying not to say exactly what he is trying to say, which is, they want to,
2: all of them are doing that.
1: The baby has a fetal anomaly that the parents don't want to raise a special needs kid. They want to go kill it. So we need to go somewhere else to do it. I mean, that's basically what that's about.
2: We did a background check and we figured out that this family is poor. So we should just kill the child right now, because one of the lines of logic the left is employing as we speak is that it's better to be aborted than be poor.
1: Mm-hmm.
2: And we're like, or what if the woman can't afford the child? Or what if she like needs to finish college and wasn't planning on having the baby? Or maybe what if she was raped by an abusive family member? And maybe the child will have a disability. Or what if she can't afford the medical expenses? And I'm over here just going, boo, pick a plot line. Come on.
0: Well, see, the pregnancy,
2: they try to build this caricature that's as sympathetic as possible, even though it encapsulates 0.0001% of the population, and most of the things that are actual legitimate issues are already covered by law, and you're okay, and you can handle it.
9: One of the biggest questions surrounding Prop 1 is how it defines fetal viability. The measure does not set a specific week of pregnancy for viability. Instead, it defines viability as the point when, based on a physician's good faith medical judgment and the facts known at the time, the fetus has a significant likelihood of sustained survival outside of the uterus without extraordinary medical measures.
2: So like 7 months.
9: After that point, Prop 1 would allow abortion in certain medical emergencies. Opponents argue that the lack of specific week-based limit could allow abortions later in pregnancy, while supporters say that viability is a medical determination that can vary from one pregnancy to another.
10: What this proposition does, and what makes it so radical in a way, is that it redefines fetal viability. There's an existing standard, which is around 21 to 24 weeks of pregnancy, but the new standard that would be written in with Proposition 1 means it would be allow abortions up to the point at which babies are able to live without having any extra care, like neonatal ICU care for babies that are born early.
12: You've got a baby who's not being developed, whose brain is not developing. You know, you found out at your 20-week ultrasound the brain's not developing. That is no longer going to be a viable pregnancy. Wouldn't you want to know and be able to make the decision that made the best sense for you? Wouldn't you want your child's doctor?
2: There's a word for this. It's an impromptu ask Scott. I don't have a sound drop for it, but Scott, your people know. What's the word for this?
0: What is the this?
2: For what he's referring to, being able to genetically select, to make selections.
1: Yes. Eugenics.
0: Oh, based eugenics. On eugenics.
2: Yes.
0: Yep. Well, yeah, and who? What was Margaret Sanger into? Remember when all the cool kids were into eugenics?
2: Mm-hmm. Yeah, yeah, and hangings.
1: This is Iceland, 99% Downs-free, Down syndrome-free in Iceland.
0: Is that 99%. Right?
2: I mean, yeah. Good for them, I guess. But at the same time, wow. The hubris of playing God. And of course, there's more. This is another tangent. I'm just going to touch real fast. It's almost like the more we have jabbed ourselves with X, Y, and Z, especially our babies, the more autism and Down syndrome we come up with. Mm-hmm. So
13: brought to you by the rabbit trail
2: to go there. But And the older people are when they're having babies, especially millennials, because a lot of millennials aren't having kids till their late 30s, early 40s. And those statistics are well known, especially for the men. The older the man is, the more likely your kid's going to, turn out autistic. Unfortunately, the odds go up exponentially. That's just biology. So you got demographics working against us. You've got the medical industrial complex working against us. But hey, guys, don't worry about it. We have an easy fix. We'll just figure it out early in the pregnancy and then just use eugenics. Problem solved.
1: We need a sell-by date on our sperm. Is that what you're saying?
2: I guess. Well, yeah, I suppose so.
0: Turn the vial cheeky. Upside down. Probably printed on the bottom of the vial.
1: Right.
2: If we were doing a storytelling exercise, this would be a really short Disney film. If we had the Mandalorian start off with, Mandalorian shows up in the recruitment office and gets the picture of Baby Yoda. And he's like, wait, so you want me to kill him? But he's a baby. And the pink Okami on the other side of the desk is like, no, just a clump of midichlorians. Don't worry about it.
12: And be able to make the decision that made the best sense for you. Wouldn't you want your child's doctor to be able to provide everything that they could in such a tough circumstance? And we're taking that away, right? Like the way the law stands currently, we're taking that away. And
0: did you hear he did though? He snuck it in there, but he did the affirm his own statement because the statement is questionable. Did you hear the right?
12: And we're taking that away, right? Like the way
0: right?
12: the law.
0: We're taking that away, right?
12: And we're taking
0: no,
12: that
0: not
12: away,
0: right necessarily.
2: Myself here,
0: right?
12: And we're taking that away, right? Like the way right. the law stands currently, we're taking that away. And I
2: Please
12: am
2: don't take
12: a
2: our roads.
12: Proponent of giving that back to families.
1: How and is this point? Any how is this any benefit
2: I am
1: to
2: a
1: the
2: proponent
1: child
2: of giving it back?
0: The who?
1: How is this any benefit to the child?
2: That's the neat part.
0: What?
2: It's not.
0: The who?
9: And another point of disagreement is whether Prop 1 would change Idaho's parental consent requirement for minors seeking an abortion. The initiative
2: that
9: does not specifically mention parental consent, so supporters and opponents disagree over whether its new right to reproductive freedom would override that existing law.
8: That is another legal question that voters will have to decide on when they cast their vote in November.
0: Now, speaking of voting, the only place that I found the KCRCC trying to investigate the members who voted, whatever, I couldn't find, it was sent to me, the Coeur d'Alene press article was sent to me by a couple different people. I couldn't find audio for it, except for the Coeur d'Alene press itself. They put out a short. I really had to dig for it, and it's very, very short. Here's how they summed it up, or here's how the, Gen Z intern summed it up.
2: Well, hold on, let's give a little context to it, unless the short gives context to it. The context is the KCRCC, which is almost evenly split now between North Idaho Republican operatives, I'm going to say, which North Idaho Republican is a misnomer. Those who listen to the show or understand what goes on up here understand the NIR. They're not actually, they don't follow the Republican platform in a lot of ways, but they refer to themselves as conservative Republicans. Maury says that was a lie. but they've got half of the KCRCC right now, and the other half are actually, for the most part, actual conservatives. But about half a dozen of the NIR candidates who are now precinct committee members put their names on the petition to start this ballot initiative. And so there is an investigation going on regarding that. because it does diametrically to put your name on the petition to support abortion and to get Prop 1 as a ballot initiative puts you diametrically opposed to the Republican Party platform of Idaho. You cannot openly support abortion and adhere to the Idaho Republican Party platform. So that's what's going on here. So now there's an investigation and they're like, hey, did you actually support this stuff? And if so, well, then we're going to call into question your Republicanism. And naturally, I imagine what you're about to play, the Idaho press is going to be like, whoa, and that's no big deal. And it's a big tent party and it shouldn't matter. And this is a witch hunt.
0: Witch hunt.
2: How dare precinct committee men be put to the test on actually, I don't know, adhering to the party platform?
14: In Coeur d'Alene, a Kootenai County Republican Central Committee subcommittee investigated members who signed to qualify Proposition 1, a proposed abortion rights initiative, for the November ballot.
0: That was it. That was the only audio I found on the entire internet, and it was set to some very pleasant music. But they didn't do any details, and I could only find printed articles.
1: I heard a lot of the reasons were how. I wanted the public to decide.
0: No,
1: that's why I signed it.
0: Sure.
1: Yeah.
0: Okay.
1: So should we do that with everything?
0: Yeah. Well,
1: oh,
0: no. Well,
1: what about the laws on murder? Let's have the public decide if murder is ready.
0: The public wants to do a ballot initiative about legalizing marijuana. No. The legislature is going to take that right away from you.
2: Can't be having that.
0: No, we don't want the public's
2: opinion.
0: What
2: about paying taxes? I'd like an opt-out clause, or at the very least, let's do a public ballot initiative where we turn it into a menu. A menu of taxes and line items and stuff. And so it'll be like, okay, you owe 10% or whatever this year. What do you want that money to go towards? And I get a menu of like 25 things. And I go, definitely not any of this, but sure. I'll my roads. Yeah, I'll pay for those. That's it.
0: Well, you know what? We never get a choice. We don't get a choice. You know where you do get a choice, though, about what you want to pay for? This program. No ID.
2: Woo!
0: You know why? Because we run on the value for value model. That's right. It's all choice. You get a menu of stuff that you can pick from, and it's time, talent, and treasure. That's how you can return value to this show if you find it valuable. I think I was kind of explaining this to you, Matt, when we were hanging out at the opening night after party at the No ID Film Fest, which, by the way, thank you for not suing us. It turns out we share branding. Matt is on year three of a film festival that he has spearheaded up here, a co-organized. What's your title?
1: Founder. Yeah, sure.
0: Yeah. And it is he branded it the No ID Film Festival. He was first. Somehow I did not come across it when I was searching initially before we started this program. I looked at other podcasts and whatever YouTube channels, and I don't know why didn't find it. So I appreciate the no lawsuit, at least not yet.
1: No, not at all. And when I saw the No ID, I saw the No ID podcast come across my Facebook feed, I was like, I must have missed a meeting.
0: We started a podcast? Who's doing it?
1: Who's doing it?
2: Yeah. It's like, am I on the board of something and I didn't know?
1: Right, yeah.
0: Matt was kind enough to hook up some passes, and I went and saw several different screenings of feature-length documentaries and short films and a bunch of stuff, and it was terrific. It was over at the Regal Cinemas in Coeur d'Alene, so it's the real deal. It was fantastic. Went to the after party, I think the first night, and Matt and I sat at the bar talking for a bit, and I was sort of, I think I was, because we were talking about, you know, we're both sort of radio dorks from back in the day. We've mentioned Phil Hendry and some of our other radio heroes, and how that the model for all of these different entities, broadcast entities, are all gather an audience and pitch products to them. That's right. Always the model. Well, value for value is exactly the inversion of that model. We do not have sponsors. We do not have advertisers, and we never will. This program completely runs on the value that you feel you get from this show, and you just ask yourself, what value do I get? And attach a number to it, send us a donation, attach your time or your talent to us. And that means many different things, like telling people about the show. That's huge. Word of mouth is how shows like this grow. 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Treasure returning of value makes you an executive producer of that week's episode, and we have a few this week for episode 48. Let's start here with our new... Now, I was trying to think of a title for him, Paul. Jeff Mason, otherwise known as Wee Jeff, sent in $42, and he...
15: The meaning of life. Nice.
0: You got it. Did he tell you that, or did you get that?
2: No. I'm not as dumb. I'm only half as dumb as I look, Scott. And you can't even see me right now, so you don't know how dumb I look.
0: This is he's recommend. Both of us have known Jeff for quite a while. You longer than me. Jeff is joining our team here on No ID as director of development. I'm not sure what we're calling him yet exactly, but he's going to be helping us out with, you know, getting the word out about this, the existence of this program, and he, as a true producer, sent in value back to us, and the $42 does indeed reference Hitchhiker's Guide to the Galaxy, which I've never seen, but he highly recommends.
2: The movie doesn't do it justice, as usual. The book is, it's a ride, man. It's a ride. But yeah, there's a lot of good stuff in both. But yeah, you worth a spin at least once. You got to be in the right frame of mind. It's kind of like movies like The Big Lebowski or whatnot. You got to be in the right frame of mind, otherwise you'll hate it. But if you're in the right frame of mind, you'll have a good time. But yeah, man, 42, the meaning of life. Also, I find it hilarious and marginally ironic and kind of apropos that we bring Wee Jeff onto the team and we're going to be compensating him. And his first act as our media guy is to compensate us.
0: That's value for value, baby. That's someone who gets it.
2: So we should hire people more often. Yeah, what's my salary? Oh, no, you don't understand. You pay us to work here.
1: Terrific model.
0: Oh, I'm telling you.
2: We're doing it right.
0: Forget Pfizer, man.
2: Matt, you could learn something from us here.
1: Yes. As someone who's out there trying to raise money, this is fantastic.
0: I told him that I would play the clip from The Hitchhiker's Guide to the Galaxy from whence 42 came.
16: The answer to the ultimate question of life, the universe, and everything is... ...42.
0: What?
17: 42?
16: Yes, I thought it over quite thoroughly. It is, it's 42.
0: There you go. There's also a BBC version that was pretty funny.
17: Yes. 42. It was a tough assignment. 42? Is that all you've got to show for 7.5 million years' work?
0: I just liked the little lilting affect on the word million.
17: 7.5 million years.
2: I think my favorite part of the whole series or the whole thing is where the movie starts, where the intergalactic highway planning division of the great universal empire shows up and is like, so we're gonna put a super highway here, and Earth is in the way. You've been scheduled for demolition.
0: Eminent domain.
2: Like space is so fast, or it's vast, not fast, vast, and yet we got to blow up this planet to make way for a superhighway. And it's just like, isn't that government in a nutshell right there? You could put this fucking thing anywhere else, but nah, we're gonna eminent domain your ass.
0: All right, thank
1: that
0: you.
1: That roads thing runs strong.
0: I'm telling you, the roads.
2: I hate them.
11: Please don't take our road.
0: That was a clip from when they were trying to privatize the road that runs through Gozer. And they interviewed, I don't know, I think it was like KTVB or somebody interviewed
2: Gozer was trying to privatize their road, basically, in the surrounding community. It was like, no, please keep it public, but please also keep paying for it, Gozer.
0: All right, thanks, Jeff Mason. And now moving on to Sir Donald of the Fire Bottles, Secretary General of Greater Idaho, who sent in, or actually he handed in cash, 1111, a row of Schmeckles from Sir Donald of the Fire Bottles. And he handed it to me in an envelope at the meetup, and there was no note. But this was a 1111 in cash. He had a dime and a penny in there. I don't know where he found the penny. I heard those are gone these days, but we appreciate it.
2: Waning, almost extinct for now.
0: And another,
2: that was cool. I got to meet Don for the first time.
0: Yes, you did.
2: A lot of our listeners for the first time last Saturday. And I had the indignity of, after meeting Sir Donald, of about half an hour later going, "And what was your name?"
0: Oh, come on.
2: Don. Sir Donald of the Fire Bottles. My name is Don. I was like, oh.
0: Oh.
2: Yeah, my bad. Thanks for the schmeckles.
0: Should have done the math on that one. I know, we've had this conversation before where he's like, oh yeah, my buddy Vince, you know, he might be able to go. And I'm like, who the hell's Vince? I don't know Vince. He's like, you've met him a few times. I was like, oh, is that Sir Tiggermax? And he's like, yeah. I'm like, oh, okay, stop. What are you using his real name for, man? Yeah, okay. Sir Tiggermax.
2: In my defense, though, I had to learn like 12 names Saturday. And I got them. There was Alex. There was, no, I lost it all. It was Lacey. There was Kyle. There was Lacey's husband, who's, oh, hold on, what's his name? Give me the first letter. Everything I say is made up. No, it's not true. Well,
0: should have just made up a name. We'll move on. Lacey's husband is Brian. That's Brian.
2: It was Donald. Brian. I was going to go with Ryan. I knew that wasn't quite right. Ryan with a B.
0: Yes, Ryan with a B. That's how he introduced himself to me initially. Hi, I'm Ryan with a B.
2: Sorry, Brian.
0: All right, moving, and then here's another envelope of cash with the change in there as well, a 3333 from Jason the weightlifting Pollock, who you heard all these folks in the
2: Jason.
0: Yes, you heard all these folks in the meetup report.
2: He looks like he lifts weights. Way to go, Jason.
0: Yes, he's an artist, a body sculptor. We appreciate these are all dudes who understand the value for value model. So thank you very much for the value return. And you know, there was one more, there was a 20 spot on the pile, but it wasn't attached to anything. It wasn't in an envelope. There was no note. So I don't know whose that $20 was, but there was an extra $20 in there from Anonymous. If you'd like to take credit, I will absolutely include you as the executive producer in the show notes.
1: That was me.
0: That was Matt Edwards, who was nowhere near the racketeer at the time. Amazing. Good. Nice trick. All right. Matt Edwards is getting executive producer. I am giving it to him. If you'd like to send an email in and let me know who you are, I will add your name to the executive producers list. And thus concludeth our value for value for episode 48. Do you have your schmeckle drop before we do second half?
18: I'll take you down there for 25 schmeckles.
19: 25 schmeckles? I don't know how much. I don't know what that is. Is that a lot? Is it a little?
2: Are we doing a song or no?
0: No, let's skip it because we're running out of time, but I got to pee. Okay. So just give me 30 seconds.
2: All righty. It's all right. I'll talk to Matt. What's up, Matt? How you doing?
1: I'm good. This is great. This is great.
2: Yeah, we have a good time. The story of how this came to be is rather goofy, but in a nutshell, Scott comes to me and goes,
1: how do you know each other? Yeah, how did that happen?
2: Well, he knew of me before I knew of him when he came up. So he's from the Bay Area down in California. And during the COVID nonsense, he's always leaned more libertarian, of course, like a lot of us, and then found himself. So I'm telling his story a little bit, but it's kind of cool. You know, he's in the middle of boarding up his pub on Main Street, San Francisco, basically boarding it up on a Friday because the following day on a Saturday, you know, 23,000 people are going to march for BLM right in the middle, of course, of when he's got to shut his business down because he's not essential and everybody has to triple mask and quadruple vax. But racist protests are considered not a threat to public health. So he's in the middle of boarding up his shop and he's like, no, this is it. I'm not doing this. Yeah. This is the dumbest shit ever. So then he went to his partners and went, I'm opening or you buy me out. So they were terrified. They wouldn't do it. So they bought him out and they parted ways and him and his wife, Danica, came up here and then they got into the circle with, and I don't know if this name will mean anything to you or not, but Jeff Whitman and Selkirk Abbey Brewing in Post Falls. So really good. That was a, you know, good orbit. That was a part of my orbit as the Bulldog Pipe and Cigar and then the Racketeer Lounge in Post Falls. And so Scott's orbit and my orbit bled together. So Scott knew of me before I knew of him.
1: Right.
2: And then, as I was in the throes of selling my shop in early 2025, he came to me and was like, you know, this is the industry I've done work in and I kind of want to get back into it. And this is the focus I want to do, which is what we're doing, media deconstruction and hyper-localized. And he goes, and I think you're the guy. And I kind of laughed and was like, dude, I don't even listen to podcasts. I don't know anything about podcasts. And he goes, yeah, well, you've got a voice and everything you say is made up. Everything I say is made up. Aha, there you are. You're back.
0: I'm back.
2: Everything I say is made up.
0: All right. Well, so
2: we're going to get mileage out of that sound drop, aren't we? You bastard.
1: It's so clean too. I don't know if you're saying it live or not. That's what's the beauty behind it.
0: It was live. It was all part of the deal and then just pulled it right out of there.
2: Everything I say is made up. Scott has all the power. I'm just defenseless over here.
1: You are, man. His armory. I can see his rig over here. It's incredible. Got it all ready to roll.
0: I'm the glorious burrito supreme
2: and his
0: burrito supreme leader of this program.
2: All hail the supreme leader.
0: All right. So
2: I have Scott shots for you today.
0: Oh, all right. Let's do it.
2: Do you want it?
0: Well,
2: are you going to tell me no? I finally do the work and you don't want it.
0: Is it an evergreen?
2: Yeah, it's an evergreen. We can save it. Yeah, we might as well since we
0: have Matt. Let's save it because we got Matt here. Yeah. All right.
2: But I did have one. I have it.
0: Thank you. Thank you for doing the work. Or you know what? This could just be a poker. This could be a bluff. You might not have done it, but you just knew I was going to say that.
2: Oh, man. Okay. I just shoved all in. Just hoping and praying we weren't going to have time for you to call my bluff. I have 7 deuce offsuit. Oh, my God. Please fold.
0: Well, you might just win. You know, sometimes that just wins.
2: Well, I did because we're moving on, aren't we?
0: We'll save it. Let's see. What's going to be the most... I got this one several times. So let's do
2: Have Matt tell you. What's the most relevant for Matt and Citizens Alliance?
0: I'll give you a list of three.
2: Matt's over here doing the Lord's work.
0: Fair enough. Let's do three. You got three choices of what to do next here. I got Hayden canceling their contract with the KCSO, with the Sheriff's Office. Spokane County Commissioners approving reduced permit fees for rebuilding people. Not no fees. Reduced. You're welcome.
2: But not no fees.
0: And I have Boise schools and their enrollment.
1: They're skyrocketing, right?
0: Through the roof.
2: Spoiler alert, they need more money while having less students. And the reason they have less money is because they have less students and the formula sucks.
20: Pay more for schools.
1: I mean, you know, any chance you get to rail on Spokane is like...
0: All right.
1: Yay!
0: Fair enough.
2: Spokanistan. Let's do it.
20: This morning, more help for people
2: Everything
20: impacted
2: I say is made
20: by...
2: Up.
0: Whoops, sorry, that was not muted. I did not mean to do that.
2: Now you're just getting ahead of it.
20: This morning, more help for people impacted by the Spokane area fires and the upriver wildfire. The Spokane County Commissioners unanimously approved a resolution reducing the cost of building permit fees for homeowners.
0: Oh.
20: It will cover any permits associated with demolition, rebuilding, repairs, and expedited reviews, which means building permits will be given priority application processing. For a demolition permit, the inspection fee is now waived. And
0: what?
20: For the other building permits, the inspection fees are reduced by 50%.
0: Oh, thank you. Just only half, guys. Guess what? And the timelines are moved up, so it's an expedited process. It's only going to take a month to get to your thing now.
20: County commissioners say the resolutions could save some homeowners more than $600. We have a more in-depth breakdown of the costs on our
0: web. Uh-huh. So it could save some homeowners $600. Oh, by the way, you owe us $4,000 for property taxes.
20: For us.
0: Yeah. So that's cool. Thanks, Spokane, for making it real easy on the people whose homes were burnt to a crisp to rebuild and only having to pay half to you.
2: Is just by fiat they can do it, which tells us exactly what you and I already know, which is they could always have done it. Mm-hmm. We didn't need this shit. We've never needed this shit. And it's just rent seeking. It's just a giant rent-seeking scheme, which when anybody else does it, it's called extortion, and it's illegal. When the government does it, it's just business as usual. We're like, hey, guys, you need to demo your home and build something new? That's okay. Don't worry. We're good guys. We'll waive this one for you. But these other ones, you still got to pay. But only half. Here's our ring. You can kiss it.
1: It is such a great point because I've often always said, like, whenever it's me, mano a mano with me and some bureaucrat or me and, and it could be in the corporate world or it could be in the government world, you kind of look across them and you go, I just want to let you know I am not giving up. And wherever I need to go for the person who has the leeway, the sort of, discretion to wave.
0: Whoever's gatekeeping me?
1: Yeah.
0: Yeah.
1: Like, let's just get to that person now. It'll save us both a lot of time.
19: Let me speak to your manager.
1: You know? Because at the end of the day, we are the ones that have created this. We created this mess.
0: Yes, we did.
1: So let's all get out of it together. You know,
2: who's we, white man? I didn't create any of this. I didn't want any of it. I'm still looking for the unsubscribe button. I've been looking for that button the whole time.
0: You got a mouse in your pocket?
1: A printer once told me, I can't print your artwork to the edge of the page, right? The printer only, it needs a margin around it. And I said, but doesn't that seem odd to you? Like, why can't we invent a printer that does print to the edge of the page? And she looked at me like I was a complete alien. Like, but that's not how they work.
15: It can't be done. It cannot be done.
1: And
2: you're out of your mind.
1: You're just out of your mind. Why would you suggest, Matt? Why would you suggest such a thing?
2: If there is one thing that 18 years in state-run institutions has told me, is that you never color outside the lines, and you only use the crayons that are permitted.
1: Yes.
2: But you're right, though, is sitting mano a mano, especially, but in any setting where you're up against the bureaucrats, which is pretty much any time you want to build anything, metaphorically or literally, it is that situation. And it is so frustrating to realize and understand that the power dynamic is so perverse, and it's inverse of what it should be. And people like, Russell Mann's always a great example, who will rattle off how perfect the system is, because this is legal and that is legal, and you could always do this and you could do this, and property taxes are totally moral and ethical because, well, it's legal. And it's like, no, dude, we're not arguing whether or not it's legal. We're arguing whether or not it's ethical or moral. That's a whole nother topic. But a guy, a guy like that will tell you, well, you do have the power because you can vote and you can, have a say over who's in charge of the committees and the commissioners, and the commissioners create the committees. And, so the trickle down effect, you do have the power. No, you don't. You sit across from these mid-level local government bureaucrats, and they have more power over us than the wealthiest capitalist on planet Earth has. Elon Musk isn't the one telling me I can't build a shed and paint it green. It's the county commissioners or the bureaucrats who work underneath the county commissioners who tell me that. And no matter who I vote for, that shit still exists. Zoning violations, denies business permits, shutdowns your business if, your sign is too big or if you're deemed non-essential. That's the local bureaucrats doing that stuff. It's not the billionaire across the country.
0: You should know, Paul, that when
2: it's the Spokane City Council.
0: When Russell Mann's name came out of your mouth, Matt went like flying out of his chair, and his earbud popped out, and his eyelid twitched. He had a violent reaction.
1: That was triggering. That was very triggering,
2: dude. That guy, I hate to give him so much attention, but that dude is a carpetbagger to the max. He is like you look up charlatan in the dictionary, and that guy is there. Carpetbagger, charlatan, whatever you want to call it, like. That guy is the epitome of North Idaho Republican word salad bullshit. And it wouldn't be so irksome if people take him seriously. And that's what's so irksome about it. It's like, yeah, the guy's a loon.
1: I feel embarrassed for having taken him seriously for so long, but I'm not from here.
2: Yeah.
1: I had to learn my lesson.
2: It's because
1: from
2: LA, when you first meet the guy, if you never really think past the first level, he sounds genuine and intelligent. But the moment you can get past the first level and have any understanding of reality, then you realize, oh, this guy is a charlatan.
0: What was the turning point for you, Matt? Did this moment right now? No, probably not. Based on your reaction.
1: No, it was a phone conversation I had with him. Actually, it was the follow up to the phone conversation, because he kept telling me that there were certain legislators and people that we were backing at Citizens Alliance who are full blown white supremacists and whatever. And I said, wow, they signed our pledge and all that. And I said, wow, I did not know that. Can you send me what you know? And he sent me a plethora of documents and all of these things that showed zero. It showed other people, like some city councilwoman in Spokane that was perhaps, affiliated with some weird, weird offshoot of Aryan Nation or whatever, but had nothing to do with the legislators here. Oh,
0: that
1: in
0: was Ava Schickelgruber. Yeah, I know her.
1: Okay, yeah. And so once he sent me that had zero, I was like, oh, you're one of those people. Okay, thank you very much.
0: Okay. Here's let's do we're gonna be bumping up against it here. Paul's
2: the fact
0: got a heart
2: that he
0: out.
2: Doesn't work for government is a shocker. Like that dude is a born bureaucrat. He oh is a God. Guy who you like, here's your square. Don't ever walk or paint outside the square, and don't you worry about it. It's all okay because it's legal. And no, you have the power, dirty plebes. I promise you, you have the power. But you just, I'm sorry, I'm hammering it because it just made me think about it. The Spokane City Council has deigned, or the Spokane County Commissioner has deigned to allow property owners.
3: We hereby declare.
2: To do something. And everybody's like, oh my God, you're so gracious and magnanimous. Oh, yes.
21: Half off permits. Come on down. Half off your permit.
2: Come on down.
21: This week only.
2: And actually, it would be so awesome. If other people got in line, like, my house kind of got partially burned too. I just want to put up an ADU. Can I do? Can I get a half off permit? Like, did it for them. Like, you mean we could have done this the whole time? I had property rights the whole time.
0: We've had so many of these clips, and they're like, we'll waive the inspection. Oh, so you're telling me that they're bull crap? Because isn't the hospital going to fall down now?
1: Right, exactly. Yeah. You won't inspect? Okay.
0: Here is.
2: You know what really had that click for us early in 2020, Scott? This will, you'll get on board with this is when, after my business was finally deemed allowed to open back up in the end of June 2020. Because we were closed from mid-March to the end of June. Taverns were the first to be closed and the last to be opened. Thanks, Mormons in Idaho. Appreciate that. Everybody else got to be open a lot. A lot. Or closed, I should say, a lot less time.
0: Or never touched at all, like CVS, Walgreens, Target, Costco, Amazon, Home Depot, Lowe's, and all those places that just got to do whatever they wanted the whole time. During the lockdown. Uh-huh. Yeah, the lockdown. Yeah, remember when we were locked down?
2: My favorite part was watching the liquor store owned by the state of Idaho still get to sell booze while I, who also sold booze, had to close. Good times. I mean, that's when that was a lot of fun. But what really did it was when ABC, also, speaking of the liquor stores, Alcohol Beverage Control Board, run by ISP, Idaho State Police in Idaho, said, hey, you know what, guys? It's been illegal for like 20 or 30 years for reasons we can never explain because we're tyrants. But you know what we're going to allow now to get you guys, help you guys get back on your feet? Cocktails to go. You can sell cocktails to go now.
0: Oh.
2: Just poof. It's okay now.
1: The most asinine
2: thing. And then
1: thing.
2: About
1: here's a margarita
2: a year and a half later,
1: in your car. Don't drink it till you get home.
2: They made it illegal again. Don't you? Yeah. Well, no, because what we did was we put like a sticker on it that said, this is sealed. Oh, all right. Yeah. Like crime averted. There's a sticker on my lid. And then a year and a half later, give or take, then they got rid of it and they took the right back.
0: JK.
2: And said, now you don't have this right anymore. It's illegal again.
0: On account of society was collapsing. Society was collapsing when you were elected. Because, they have to save us from ourselves. So we got back to law and order. It all makes sense.
2: Yeah. Coeur d'Alene has open container laws. Post Falls does not have open container laws. You just cross an imaginary line and all of a sudden I can walk on the sidewalk with a beer. But if I cross an imaginary line, now I'm a misdemeanor. And it's weird because Post Falls doesn't have, I mean, Coeur d'Alene has worse issues with drunkenness than Post Falls ever has. And then
0: maybe somebody had a margarita in their car when this happened.
22: We begin tonight with a crash in Coeur d'Alene. A car drove off the parking garage at the Coeur d'Alene Resort. These are some photos here from Coeur d'Alene Fire and Rescue. They tell us the car drove off the garage around 12:30 this afternoon. Two people were hurt. They were taken to Kootenai Health for evaluation.
0: This is the multi-level parking garage at the Coeur d'Alene Resort, and it was like the third or fourth level, and it went through the railing and went onto its roof, onto the ground. So clearly, they got a cocktail to go or nine.
1: It was a pretty brutal picture.
0: Yeah, it was.
1: Yeah.
0: And now they're going to put in like concrete railings. Are they going to redo the railing system in the parking garage? Remains to be seen. But that was that's a rough afternoon for whoever that happened
2: concrete
0: to.
2: Concrete railings. I mean,
0: they're metal. I thought in that particular garage.
2: Well, that's going to change.
0: Exactly. Here is, we're running up against it here. Let's do the Boise schools enrollment.
20: Fewer students are enrolled in Boise schools this year, a lower number than even predicted. That's creating a squeeze on district funding, which is based on how many students are in class. The Idaho Press reports Boise schools have about 700 fewer students compared to this time a year ago. Most of the decrease is coming in elementary school buildings. District officials say declining birth rates and a high cost of housing in Boise are factors.
3: The district has seen a decline the last 5 years of more than 2,000 total students.
0: Mm-hmm. Now do private schools and homeschooling. The birth rates in the expensive houses, how does that factor in there again?
4: Pay more for schools.
0: Oh, okay.
3: Enrollment is predicted to continue to decline. Fewer students means less state funding and a larger reliance on bond revenue for property taxpayers in the district.
0: What is the difference between those two things?
1: Bond and...
3: Fewer students means less state funding and a larger reliance on bond revenue for...
0: So less state funding, which comes from where?
1: The state.
0: Which comes from where?
1: The taxpayer.
0: Okay. And where does the bond revenue come from?
1: The taxpayer.
0: Okay. Just clarifying.
3: Fewer students.
4: I win.
1: No. It's the same thing. That's federal money. That's federal money.
0: Oh, it's federal.
1: Also federal money.
0: Feds.
1: Yeah, we don't worry about that. Don't worry about federal money.
2: No, never. It's like when they tried to, they didn't try. They did the push to expand Medicaid a few years back. And one of the main talking points that the pro-Medicaid expansion camp used was,

0: has had the same issues.
1: Have we all just paid our fair share? It's, right?
2: It's either, that's Melissa Wintrow.
0: It's either taxes and extortion, or it's inflation.
2: She's not kidding.
1: Have we all just paid our fair share?
0: Wintrow.
1: Right?
2: We just need to pay our fair share.
3: Yeah.
2: Oh, here, Matt is writing that down. He's scribbling feverishly on his notepad. Oh, our fair
1: Can
2: share.
1: We all just pay our fair share, right?
2: Uh-huh. Here's the rest of this clip.
0: Matt's going to love all of your Wintrow clips. You got to just share all of them with him.
3: It's we call her Wintrow. So don't you know that?
2: Wintrow?
3: Wintrow, yeah. Josh Tanner, who is the head of JFAC, one of the co-chairs of JFAC, which she sits on.
2: Yeah.
3: All the time. He's just like, Senator Wintrow.
2: He just mispronounces it. Is he doing it on purpose to dig at her? Or
3: I'm not going to divulge that.
0: I'd call her, dude, Senator Windbag.
1: I mean, these cuts are killing people. Literally.
3: Literally. Yes, we've played that clip on our show.
1: Literally.
4: Okay. Strong revenue from new development fees has helped keep the city of Boise's budget on track through the third quarter of this fiscal year that ended in June. The city takes in money through taxes on sales, property, and liquor, plus fees on new development, fines like parking tickets, and participation fees for...
2: Just do the list of stuff it doesn't hammer you for. It's a much shorter list.
4: For recreation programs and golf, for example.
2: Oh, did you hear that too?
4: Like
2: listen to that.
4: Parking tickets and participation fees for recreation programs and golf, for example.
2: Taxes pay for the services, plebs. Anyway, that'll be $180 for the football game today.
4: And participation fees for recreation programs and golf, for example. Development impact fees through June nearly reached $28 million. The city's senior budget manager, Alicia McAndrews, expects they'll break last year's record development fee revenue of $29 million.
5: This revenue is primarily driven by Micron, the expansion project, as well as hospital construction and other major commercial activity.
4: That $28 million already collected is 133% of what the city budgeted for this fiscal year. It is only about 12% of the overall city general fund, though. McAndrews says other revenue lines are within expected ranges after three quarters, and expenses are also in line with predictions for the current fiscal year, which ends this month.
0: That paltry $28 million will only cover payroll for 3 weeks.
2: Yeah. And yes, exactly.
0: So that's the Boise payroll.
2: That's all the same NPR report about how Boise school enrollment is falling, but they need more money than ever. And the only reason it's falling is because of birth rates and housing prices, even though other segments of education are going up. And then it segues right into all of the tax revenue that Boise is hammering, just tens of millions of dollars, like every week. Okay.
3: That's right.

0: any amount will do.
1: That's your national treasure, NPR. All right, we got time for one more.
2: Never change.
1: Let's do the Hayden cops.
3: In North Idaho news tonight, the Hayden City Council voted to cancel the city's contract with the Kootenai County Sheriff's Office this week.
4: That means the city won't have sheriff's deputies dedicated to patrolling its streets.
5: Oh, no. Derek
4: Strom spoke with the city about this decision.
6: By next week, law enforcement in Hayden could look very different because of the contract dispute between the city and the Kootenai County Sheriff's Office. Five deputies, a detective, and an animal control officer were all assigned to help protect the 17,000 people that live in the city, but the city council voted not to renew its contract with the sheriff's office, which expires in 6 days.
7: With that contract not being renewed, the city will lose enhanced services, but will still remain being provided service by Kootenai County for public safety law enforcement services.
6: So the sheriff's office will still respond to calls in Hayden, but won't have deputies dedicated to patrolling the city. The last contract offered by the sheriff's office included going from 5 deputies to 4, which would have saved the city $113,000. The city council rejected it, partly because a consulting firm the city hired found more than 60% of service hours by the sheriff's office in Hayden were unaccounted for.
8: They're saying 61.2% of deputy time is unaccounted for. They can't account, I mean, I can see 10% or 15%, but 60% is unacceptable. They don't know.
9: The Hayden City Council estimates that ending its contract with the Kootenai County Sheriff's Office would triple response times.
2: Sweet. Now do post balls. Please do post balls.
9: The contract because they want more transparency on what their money is being spent on.
6: The city is still leaving the possibility open for negotiating a new contract with the sheriff's office. The city administrator doesn't

0: know how long that would take.
1: We really are hoping that we can bring some solutions to council for consideration as soon as possible, but at this point I don't have a time frame.
0: We reached out to the Kootenai County Sheriff's Office for comment, but haven't heard back.
2: They don't know?
3: Okay, that'll be, I'm sure, next week.
4: That might be a sign. Yes, it's got to be.
5: And all this because they can't afford the contract.
2: They don't know?
3: Yeah, they're saying we can't afford it, and in order to figure out if we can't afford it, we need you to account for your time, but all of the, you know, overtime hours and when you're at a lemonade stand, it's not being logged.
5: Yeah.
4: So the lemonade stand thing, in case you weren't, again, for context for you, Matt, and for our listeners, it's actually pretty fantastic because during this whole debate back and forth between the county and the city and Hayden going, yeah, what, you know, actually, for in a rare occurrence here, some bureaucrats are actually kind of maybe sort of doing what they're supposed to do,
5: mm-hmm.
4: although there's personal politics involved and that's why they're doing it.
5: Right.
4: But hey, if the taxpayer wins, then fine, I'm on board. And they are making a good point. Like, why can't you guys account for 60% of essentially what our expenses are with you guys? And the sheriff's department's response was, well, when we stop by a lemonade stand and check in on the kids, well, we don't account for that time.
3: Yeah, that was a quote from one of the deputies.
4: So how could we possibly account for all that time?
5: I lived in Hayden. I don't recall.
3: You don't recall all the trans kids running lemonade stands in Hayden? No? Okay.
4: No, it's actually boomers who are house poor who run the lemonade stands because Hayden's just all boomers with big ass houses and huge mortgages.
3: I'm on a fixed income.
4: Ones who can't afford. I'm on a fixed income. I got to run a lemonade stand.
3: They're probably
4: happy the cops won't be around to shut them down.
3: We're out of time here. Let me read this quickly. I should have done this after the Boise Public Schools. I wanted to read this comment that Daryl Talks sent a message. He said, "Hi, I started listening to your podcast in New Zealand." That's No Agenda Universe.
4: Oh, right on.
3: You were talking about schools not actually being public land. You know, the Boise Public Schools, and you know their enrollment's dropping, but they need more money. Well, here in New Zealand, they mostly are. And this is what you were referencing a couple episodes ago, Paul, about how, like, well, yeah, they're public schools. Yeah, public. Go try to use the basketball courts. Daryl Talk says on the weekend you could go to a school basketball court and shoot hoops if you wanted. Sure, there would be times when organized sports are using the court, like a Saturday morning or whatever, but you could take the kids to a primary school playground, play on the swings. My school, when I was a kid, would, for a fundraiser, sell keys to the pool over the summer so families could swim on hot days. That's pretty rare now, though. Another weird difference, I know a lot of older Gen X, people who buy their kids land for a house or give them a deposit to buy a new house. Not so much boomers, though. Here, all land is super expensive. It's basically impossible to buy any useful land in New Zealand for less than like 100K US. So he's seeing some, I guess that's a kind of a big difference, is they sort of think about public schools as more public in New Zealand. Thought that was interesting.
5: My kids went to, would play in the public school, like on the weekends. The gate would be open.
3: Yeah, really?
5: They'd go play basketball, okay. Play on the playground.
3: Well,
5: I don't know if that was just that school or if it was uncommon or not.
4: I think it's a combination of a couple of different things. Number one is locality. So we could do the same thing to a degree here in Clark Fork. They have an outside court, basketball court, but there's no public access to the inside basketball court.
5: Yes.
4: I would know. I play basketball, and the guy who I usually play with is the coach for the girls JV team. And the only reason I see the inside of that court is because he has a key. But otherwise, no, it's tightly controlled. We can't get in to use the facilities. Meanwhile, there's a permanent bond in this district that I'm forced to fund that goes towards maintenance of that building. But I'm not allowed. So
5: the invasion has begun.
4: If like we're our New Zealand listener here. Oops, say what?
3: Sorry, they glitched out a little bit.
4: Can you hear me?
3: Yeah, we can hear you. Can you hear us?
4: Yeah, I can hear you.
3: Okay, finish your thought and then I'll do the outro.
4: Okay. I was just saying, I admire and I appreciate the consistency, at least in places like where our New Zealand listener is, and where it's like, yeah, okay, if we're all going to fund it, then we all should have access to it.
3: What?
4: You know, I don't agree with public anything. I'm a privatized everything kind of guy. But if you're going to force me to fund it, at least have the decency to let me access the damn thing. It's the same thing with public lands and national forest. A lot of people, when we talk about privatizing it, they go, no, we can't let corporations take it or people develop it. And I'm like, well, it's a... Yeah, housing would be a lot less expensive. We could have some new towns come up and incorporate in lots of different places in the Northwest in particular, where most of it is national forest or state land, and you can't do anything with it. but people could live there and we could develop a lot of it. And there's hundreds of thousands of acres. So it's not like we're going to lose the forest lands here or burn down the rainforest by building a couple of extra towns and making housing more affordable. But you know what else would be cool? We'd have more access. Right now, the way it works is if the Forest Service wants to bar a road, gate off a road, and tell me I can't hunt there anymore, they can, and there's nothing I can do about it. And then they have the gall to charge me for it and call it public lands.
3: This is, as you mentioned an episode or two ago, that monopoly.com. No. Monopoly.gov. Ooh, where do I sign?
4: Oh, mm-hmm. Yeah. Uh-huh. Where do I sign?
3: All right.
4: You see, we need a monopoly on violence to protect us from the monopolies that are less violent.
3: Otherwise, we might be trampled upon by a cartel, you know?
5: But 50% off.
4: If we grieve, who would grant us the 50% off permits, Matt, if it wasn't for the state?
3: Do that. Matt, what do you want people to know? Where can they find you?
5: Well, if they're on X, find me at True Matt Edwards. It's the best spot.
3: And Idaho Signal, or do you just want to do personal plug?
5: Yeah, personal plug.
3: Only.
5: Yeah. Okay. I use it for work, so.
3: Fair enough. He can have the Idaho Signal on a good associated with too. No ID. Yes.
4: I watched his last podcast with Scott Herndon and Randy Westland. That was a good one, Matt, by the way. I wanted to plug it earlier and then I forgot. I'm sorry.
5: You're good. It's all good. But
4: Matt does a lot of good work.
5: Thanks, Paul.
4: So we're going to have you on again since you're close to us.
5: I'll be around.
3: For sure. Please remember us in the meantime here at noidshow.com. Episode 48 in the can. We'll be back next week with episode 49. I have three show titles that I've written down. Fatal Anomaly, Born Bureaucrat, Car Margarita. What do you guys think?
4: Oh, dude. I know the one I want, but Matt's the guest. He should pick.
5: No, please. You guys are the experts. Do it.
3: Trust the experts.
4: I want the second one. Born Bureaucrat.
3: Born Bureaucrat.
5: Yeah, that's great.
3: Done. Thank you very much for the meetup was great. Thanks to all you guys that came out to the meetup. Thanks to our executive producers this week. And we'll let Paul go. It was fantastic. The No ID Film Festival. I know Matt said he wasn't really here in that capacity, but I wanted A, it shares our branding, and B, it was really a great time. So thank you, man, for the passes, and thanks for what you've done to organize that thing. It's freaking awesome. I can't wait to see what year four has in store next year. Until next week, when we come back for episode 49, almost at episode 50 from Post Falls, I'm Scott.
4: And I'm Paul. Thanks to Matt for doing the Lord's work and for being on with us. Taxation is theft.
5: I ain't saying a damn thing.
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0: Welcome to Who Are These Broadcasters? Very excited to be here because with me, as always, well, you know, as almost always, is my buddy Eric Zane. How are you, sir?
1: Never better, Christian. It's good to see you. It's always a pleasure.
0: It is always a pleasure. Now, people are wondering, wait a minute. It's a Wednesday. Why are they on? Well, we had offered last week to switch with Vinny Paulino, our friend over there at the Creep Off. And I can't even as a joke say vote for Vinny this week. You have to vote for Carl. It was unbelievable, the reprehensible person that he brought. You know, Vinny's might as well have just gotten a parking ticket. But anyway, we were going to do it on Monday. But do you know what happened to this very YouTube channel over the past week, Zane?
1: Yeah, I do. I do know about it. And what a crock of crap. And when I say that, I mean, when it comes to decision making by Carl.
0: Oh, no. I think that the strike was very nonsensical. It wasn't grounded in reality, and it was lifted very quickly.
1: Well, you know, that's what's great about America. We can disagree. Once again, Carl is destroying what we've built here. And we're left to pick up the pieces with this goddamn loose cannon that he is.
0: Well, I can not endorse that specific statement, but we didn't want to do this show on Rumble because despite what Aaron Imholt will tell you, Rumble sucks, and it is a terrible platform to try and do a live stream and have people actually watch it. So we waited till Wednesday, and then Carl was able to work some magic, and he got his channel back. I was on Point Dabble Point on Monday. There was a bonus episode as well, which was a great a further look at a Howard Stern's show on HBO Max, which, easy, we just listened to the clips. You're missing just how much worse it is with cameras on everyone. So
1: 100%, and I'm excited that we can talk about it.
0: Yes, right, exactly. So anyway, we're happy to be here on Wednesday, and people might not know this. Today is actually a holiday. It is Super Chat Wednesday. Now, we don't usually get to celebrate Super Chat Wednesday. Why don't you explain to people here how the Super Chats work on this show?
1: Well, if you want what you have on the screen to have any impact, it needs to be in front of people. It needs to be on our main screen here. So you have to put a dollar amount to it if something really important needs to be seen by the thousands and thousands of people that now support us each and every show. In addition, if you want Christian to sign off with a horrible, a racially charged slur, write it out and attach a dollar amount to it. Doesn't have to be racially charged. It could just be, you know, talking about how great Chad is. Whatever it may be. That dollar amount is what Christian will sign off the show with.
0: Correct. And most of that is true. But I can say something very terrible on there. And listen, there are censors at YouTube. So if what you want to say is a little bit more outlandish, I've got great news. You can head over to supertip.gg/bears, and you can go ahead and provide us with a super tip. Zane and I get to keep more of the money. We keep Carl's grubby hands away from it. This works out best for everyone, you know, except Carl. So if you really want to stick it to Carl, go to supertip.gg/bears. I'm not going to lie. I don't know if I set the settings on Super Tips strong enough. You might really be able to slide in there with some wild stuff right now.
1: But, oh, wow.
0: Yeah. And here's the embarrassing thing, though, is that sometimes because I am doing too many things on the show, there's a reason that I have Zane read the super chats. So unfortunately, we did miss this one at the end of the show. BTO551. I love to eat Newports. I believe those are cigarettes, and feed them to my Asian sea. I guess I'm not quite sure what he meant by that.
1: Okay,
0: but that was indeed what he said. That was like a buzzer beater. And because I'm slow and old, I did not get to it in time. And then my friend Eric Connor super tipped $3 and said, Christian, can I borrow $3? Absolutely, Eric. We appreciate it. But I see that we have Super Chat the old-fashioned way right there. So why don't you read this from Maligned Bike?
1: Maligned Bike, thanks. Throws a 10 spot at us and says, I cannot watch right now, and I haven't yet tried Super Tip yet, so sorry. YouTube takes some of this. Anyway, here, love you guys.
0: We love you, too. If you love us, we love you back. And I didn't blat. I'm not quite sure what that is. Maybe
1: context, Chad's missing upper lip.
0: Oh, yeah. Okay. So I see why he's saying that, because, he sent something that I'll read in a moment. It's a convoluted system the way I'm running it today, because here's what I need everything with this show to be, is more complicated. Chad's missing upper lip. I will read it in a moment. But listen, we're talking about a couple of ways that people can support the show, but I don't think we have said enough ways that people can support the show and get the word out there. One of those ways is to go to LieselandFriendsGourmet.com. Oh. See the address right there? And WATB Bears, using Gummy Bears trademark. Look at those beautiful faces on that. And I have to thank both Christina and Grant, because I did indeed receive a box just yesterday.
1: Oh.
0: Before I open it, I want you to see the message from Grant, everybody's favorite hamburger brother. See you in Vegas, promo code Bears, Grant. So thank you, Grant. We appreciate that. And thank you to you and Christina for sending some WATB Bears. And Zane, you're like, but this son of a bitch is going to eat them all? They did send a second bag. So if you want to drive to LA and pick it up, I'll give it to you.
1: Yeah, 100%. And okay. I like how the packaging, it looks like they've recycled a fucking Capri Sun bag.
0: Yeah, well, listen, I think that it might be that astronaut ice cream that you can buy at the Air and Space Museum. I have not tried this yet. I'm going to have it because you know what they always say, Zane? You went to radio school. It's always good to eat on the air, right?
1: Yeah.
0: Isn't that what everybody says?
1: It's the worst. What the hell are you doing?
0: No. I want to taste it, and I want to be able to go, that's yummy, or something, you know, really clever. Oh, wow, that is really good.
1: It sounded like a Cap'n Crunch Crunchberry.
0: It is exactly like a Cap'n Crunch Crunchberry.
1: It is?
0: And there's a bear inside. Okay, I will stop eating them now. I just wanted to be annoying. All right. So if you want to enjoy the fun, whoa. Go back. LieselandFriendsGourmet.com. You can get the WATB Bears. All right. So now I want you to read from Real Kumia, and I will provide us with a super tip in a moment.
1: At Real Kumia throws $2 at us and says 61 viewers. Whoa, them's Shmuel Buckman numbers. Thank you. We appreciate you. Principled Uncertainty throws 10 pounds at us and says, unfortunately, I can watch now. Thank you. And he says that the candy is laced with meth. I don't believe that for a second.
0: No, that is absolutely not true. So here's what Chad's missing upper lip successfully was able to send through. And listen, this is kind of a everything must go sort of a situation. You may not be able to get these kind of comments in the future, but I'll read this. Here's a few bucks for you to pay the giant black man that fucks your wife, Zane. So, listen, that's a little untoward, even for our buddy Chad's missing upper lip. But Zane, I'm going to let you respond.
1: No, that's awesome. That's a great crack. I appreciate you, and thank you for sending the money. You can't say anything upsets me. I've got the thickest skin on the planet. All right. So I appreciate that and appreciate you.
0: And is your thick skin going to be on display this weekend at the Detroit area show of WATP? It's sold out. Don't worry about it. You know, but I guess if you go on the Discord, people are probably looking to sell their tickets because they're unable to go. You excited?
1: I am very excited. This is like one of the highlights of my year. I love doing it, and it's a great time. I'm looking forward to seeing everyone again.
0: All right, so we're 9 minutes into the show proper, and all we've done is bullshit and the grift and sold candy, which is delicious, by the way. And, you know, listen, treat yourself. And go ahead and go to LieselandFriendsGourmet.com. But what you really need to do is make me work really hard, because the way it's running today, I have to switch cameras to use the Super Tips. It shouldn't work that way, but that's the way it's working today.
1: Oh, man.
0: So, you know, the last thing you want me to do, everyone, yep, is to have to switch cameras just so I can bring the Super Tips up from supertip.gg/bears, right? Easy?
1: That's exactly right.
0: Right, exactly. And so... is there one thing that you're most looking forward to this weekend when you are in the Detroit area for the WATP show, sir?
1: Seeing Lucy, of course.
0: Yeah, I mean, I kind of knew that.
1: Yeah, I mean, that, you set me up for that. But
0: sure.
1: I'm excited because I'm also reviewing a radio show called Mojo in the Morning. And I'm excited to share with folks what I've come up with about this show. Very popular show, and I can't wait to roast it.
0: Yeah, and I only know that show from it being featured on Jocktober before here at WATP, the WATP channel. So I'm looking forward to that. I wish I could be there, but then I would have met you in person, and I think this is the best way for us to maintain our relationship. So a segment that I've wanted to do for a really long time. So long that I even got a jingle for it from Doug from the Jingles Department.

0: How it? Oh yeah, sorry, I put it in the wrong place where it plays again. That's on me for being a dummy. So how would you rank that one? I'm saying that jingle, not loud enough, but it's great. It's just that I think it needs to be louder. What say you, Zane?
1: Yeah. I mean, I want to make sure that the audience can hear all these. So yeah. That's very important. But I think that the sound is perfect. I mean, the actual music.
0: Yeah. So here's a fun one. I believe these are all QVC. I don't know if there's also still the Home Shopping Network. But, you know, the best part is when you're doing the demonstrations and you show how durable a product is. And you're like, oh, man, this thing can really take a beating.
2: Our dogs in the past couple of years, but...
0: Okay, so there's an air mattress, an Aerobed queen. That's right there. So one lady who, you know, isn't plus size, but, you know, plus size adjacent, she stands on it and she asks her friend, come on and stand on this air mattress with me.
2: We used to always let the dogs come and sleep with it on the air mattress too, or the air bed, because it works.
3: Yeah, so this one is actually 40% more puncture resistant. So if you've got pets, love it, and I have
2: people. That one time when maybe don't go on it with people.
3: Oh no, now we're going to end up on all kinds of.
0: Yeah, so she's like, oh, no, this is going to go viral. It did. Even in the way where somebody just had to, you know, record their TV screen. That was the best we were able to do there. So, listen, there's a gold mine. There's tons of these things. How did you feel about that mishap, Zane?
1: Oh, that was outstanding. And if you're the company, it's like, you fucking asshole. They're probably bankrupt now. They went belly up.
0: Yeah, they're like the MyPillow guy, you know? Oh, whoever... finance that Aerobed is smoking crack now, and they're not happy about it, which, you know, you should be. All right, so another thing you have to worry about is a slip of the tongue.
4: I love to show the texture and this wave pattern. Again, it looks like you went and got a blow job at your blowout at your salon.
2: Oh my God.
4: And it looks beautiful.
0: Now,
5: all right, so here's what's happening today. We're having a huge beauty sale. Everything ships to you for free, but that goes away at the end of the day. I will remind you that this is a one-time only price where the price goes up at the end of the
0: And it's because it's not just that she said it. That's funny no matter what. But she can't believe that she said it. And, no. You know, she's got the little commentary.
4: At your salon.
2: Oh, my God.
0: Oh, my God.
1: I like how they all these old women have the same fucking haircut.
0: Yes, right. Right, exactly. Anyway, I've got some more for another show. I just wanted to dip our toe into the waters of home shopping, and that will hopefully become a new favorite here on the show. I do want to spend some time over in national news.
6: WATB, who are these national news? Who are these national newscasters?
0: And Zane, you may recall, it's been a minute since we saw him, but we were keeping a really close eye on CBS Evening News anchor, weekday anchor, Tony DeCoppel. I think he's been doing a crackerjack job, top notch. Ratings have never been higher. And he really brings a unique and interesting personality to the show. Now, you might not remember him.
1: I remember him.
0: Okay, you do remember it.
1: I do remember Tony DeCoppel.
0: So we'll see if this latest batch is up to snuff.
7: Race in Missouri got extra interesting on Saturday when one of the vessels lifted off the water and did a full 360-degree turn in the air before crashing down again in an almost upright position. The driver, reportedly going 213 miles per hour before taking flight, broke a leg, but is expected to be okay.
0: Okay. That one's not so bad. He's just matter of fact. I don't think I like the casual shirt that he's wearing to deliver the national news. No. That story's all right. It's more about the videos interesting. I'm okay with that one.
1: Yeah, it's fine, except that I like how, you know, how like people flip a video to make it seem like it's coming from the other direction.
0: Oh, yeah.
1: They end up playing it that way, which tells me that they're just basically taking trending stories and videos, playing them directly from whoever made the video, and then it's basically become just narrating TikTok videos or Instagram videos.
0: Yeah, it's a more modern version of America's Funniest Home Videos. And let's check out another one.
7: Security camera can help deter some porch pirates, not all. This raccoon found a box of dog food on a porch in Reno last week, and the family got video of the raccoon just going to town on it. The whole box had to be tossed.
1: Why is this news? What the fuck is going on here?
0: Well, this is the CBS Evening News. It's national news. You have about 21 and a half minutes of actual news time. These are the important stories that people care about. I don't understand why you're getting upset, Zane.
1: I think this is bullshit. CBS Evening News is Tosh.0 for boomers, says a nameless, faceless person.
0: Oh, yeah. You don't want to give them credit because that's our new way to read the free chat. We'll steal your jokes.
1: Yeah.
0: Not give you the credit.
7: Bad reviews can be dangerous for any business, but one place has found a way to fight back, and it's winning. The New Bedford Whaling Museum is dedicated to Massachusetts history all the way back to the 1700s. But 5 years ago, that mission was threatened by a one-star Google review and the comment, quote, worst aquarium ever.
0: Okay, so we've already used up a good 20 seconds of National Network Evening News. Are you interested to hear more about someone leaving a really bad review for an aquarium?
1: Well, I'm interested in how he gets out of these. I mean, this is fucking remarkable.
0: Well, it's going to be. This is like Houdini, except it's the night where they punched him really hard in the stomach and he bled internally and died.
7: Which is a crazy thing to say, because the New Bedford Whaling Museum is not an aquarium at all. All of its whales are skeletons because its exhibits are about life in the past. But dumb reviews can still hurt you. That is, unless you print it on T-shirts and hoodies and turn it into marketing gold. The museum has launched a line of merch with a whale skeleton on the front and that Google review on the back describing the offering as perfect for anyone who appreciates irony, maritime history, and a good laugh. It's worked so well that the shirt and the hoodie have been selling out. The museum's overall Google rating is a fantastic 4.8. And here we are talking about it on live national television. Just for fun, it seems the museum has indeed added an aquarium, as they call it anyway, but it's really just a tank with a little fish and some small sea critters. Still no living whales in the building. I wouldn't call it the worst aquarium ever, but let's just say come for the history.
0: So we got his commentary
1: forever. It went on for fucking ever.
0: Listen, you could have done that as a 60-second spot and it still would have been too long, but he like had to add the other stuff. Well, they've actually, so I, you know, listen, this is less about his delivery, except he's reading it. He's knowing what he's saying. And I don't know, Zane. I don't know that he's got the goods, this Tony DeCoppola. And we will see more of that in a moment. But Chad's missing upper lip is going to town at supertip.gg/bears. It's kind of like I was talking just to him about the fact that the restrictions might not have been set. This is to help you pay off your mail order bride, Blatt. Hope she love you long time. I don't even understand that one. Zane, you get what that means? Because I certainly don't. I don't know what you're going for there.
1: I also love the fact that when you're going after the super tips, it zooms in on your fucking face like eight.
0: Yeah, listen, there's a couple of ways to do this, but this is the way that I'm doing it right now. And what a better time to do this than when I'm calling out someone else for being a shitty broadcaster.
7: Leopard somehow got into a liquor store in India and attacked the shopkeeper, sending bottles flying. The guy was hurt, but had the wherewithal nonetheless to pull down the shutter as he left, allowing a team from a nearby zoo to take the animal back to the wild.
1: What the hell?
0: I have no problem with him putting that on the national news. That one's because I love the video of the leopard in India that got into a liquor store. This is fine too, because I don't know, it's like 25 seconds. That's all right. But that worst aquarium ever story, what's going on here? You know,
1: it's almost like they paid CBS Evening News to do that, which does happen.
0: I mean, you're trying to say that the Cronkite Network might have eased some of the restrictions. Well, I know you're enjoying this, so let's go ahead and get a couple more from our buddy Tony DeCoppola.
7: traffic alert along the 105 freeway outside Los Angeles today after a truck carrying pallets of Utz's cheddar cheese balls dropped one, spilling about 120 tubs of the stuff, according to local reports.
1: Paid promotion.
7: Which notes some drivers made things worse by stopping to grab a barrel or two for the road.
1: Okay.
0: For the road. So you're saying because he said Utz cheese balls, he actually used the brand name. You think that that's paid promotion?
1: It's masked. It's just a theory. It would be masked as a news story, but in fact, it's like a guerrilla promotion.
0: Yeah. Guerrilla promotion. Got any jokes about that? Chad's missing upper lip that you'd like to send over to supertip.gg/bears. I've got another cheesy story. I'm sorry to be tight. Listen, if we're decopling, let's go full decopal.
7: Fondled cheese today, this time in Canada. A truck carrying mac and cheese powder, there it is, overturned in Montreal, spilling the stuff everywhere. After a crash outside LA yesterday, sent cheddar cheese balls across the 105 freeway.
1: He's doubling down on his shit cheese stories.
0: But did you notice that this time he didn't say Utz?
1: No.
0: The last time he did. So, I mean, what's going on here? I guess that's the real question. And I don't know if you have the answer.
1: This nameless, faceless person says the whole broadcast is a commercial. I think people are getting it. That's what they're trying to do at CBS News.
0: Yes, that is what they're trying to do at CBS News. So, interestingly, you know, we have these clips. We've watched them before from the weekday CBS Evening News with Tony DeCopel. Now, you sent me a story that you were very interested in. This is from the weekend broadcast. Things seem a little bit more buttoned down over there.
8: For owners of classic cars in California. This past week, Governor Gavin Newsom visited a Burbank garage to sign a bill known as Jay Leno's Law. CBS's Adam Yamaguchi is in Pomona, California to explain. Adam.
0: Okay, so before we dive into Adam and his report, what struck you about this? Is it the fact that it's called Jay Leno's Law?
1: That it's a photo op. Jay looks like a goddamn skeleton.
0: Oh, just wait till we hear him talking.
1: Wait till you hear him talking. Newsom. All because, well, first of all, why? It's remarkable that you can't actually drive. Is that right? For people who don't know, there are certain cars you can't drive in California.
0: So I know a few states are like this. You have to get what they call a smog check. Jay will go into the process a little bit, and just has to make sure that the emissions are not, you know, just chugging black smoke into the air. It doesn't matter so much if you could afford a new Jeep with ventilated seats, but if you're driving around a 1998 Lexus with a tape deck and a 5 CD player like I am, it can be hard. You can worry about whether or not you're going to pass it. So and here in Los Angeles, there's stricter emission standards than other parts of the state. So that's what it is. And to find places that can do the smog check, as we call it, on the really old cars, that's been really difficult. Okay. And anybody who knows anything about Jay Leno knows he's got, like, I don't know, hundreds of these cars. And I see him driving around Burbank all the time. If you see a stupid car from really far away down the street, you're like, oh, hey, it's Jay Leno. And it is. Sometimes you have one of those ones that you have to wear, like the driving goggles, because there's not a windshield.
1: Yeah, it's just he drives stupid cars.
0: Yeah.
1: And it's Jay. So you've actually seen him driving one of his stupid vehicles?
0: Many times, yes. I worked on the NBC lot at one point, so you would see them parked, you'd see him pulling in, but he hasn't done the Tonight Show in a while, and you'll still just see him around, and he's always wearing a denim shirt. Now, with this bill signing, he threw a sport coat over the denim shirt. So, all right, let's find out about the bill in particular, because this was big news to EZ.
9: Known for its rigid regulations, especially when it comes to the environment.
1: But sounds like George Takei.
0: Oh my.
1: Whatever the fuck, Fuji Yakamoto or Yamaguchi.
0: He's got a beautiful cock.
9: You're about to see a lot of classic cars hit the open road.
10: Okay.
11: California has been the center of car culture for decades.
0: True.
11: But for many years, classic cars from the 70s and 80s were idled in garages due to strict emissions laws. Now, starting next year, those cars can hit the streets for short trips, thanks to what's called Leno's Law.
0: Leno's Law!
12: It's kind of made it that way. Look at me. Why, thank you. My name is on this bill, and I'm not that egotistical.
0: Remember when so this was at the end of the 2024 baseball season. You probably remember we played the last Milwaukee Brewers broadcast with the great Bob Uecker, and you heard it in his voice. You were like, oh no, that's a death rattle.
1: Yeah.
0: And then a few months later, he did indeed pass on.
1: I thought it was one day. I thought it was
0: no. The pain of the Mets beating the Brewers in that fashion in the wild card round back when the Mets used to make the playoffs. I don't want to bore anybody with that talk. Jay has sounded better. Let's say that, you know, we want him to live to be 150, but Jay has definitely sounded better. Would you agree with that?
1: Yeah, absolutely. The last time we heard from Jay, didn't he get beat up by the mafia or something like
0: that? No, he fell down a hill. He was staying at a hotel in Pittsburgh. He saw a restaurant he wanted to go to and eat. And he's like, oh, I'm just going to go cut down that hill. And he rolled down the hill and he had a couple of black eyes.
1: Oh, I remember speculating that the mob beat the shit out of him or something.
0: Okay, now that might be something that you speculated.
1: Okay.
0: But what about this makes you think that's actually what happened? You know, I mean.
1: Yeah, it probably didn't. But in my mind, I thought for a second he was, you know. An organized crime.
0: Let's hear more about the Leno's Law, though.
11: This was a passion project for comedian and classic car collector Jay Leno. He lobbied the California legislature for 2 years to exempt collector cars from 1976 to 1985 from smog checks.
10: The old way of testing cars.
1: Look at this dick's
10: really
1: cars.
10: Doesn't exist anymore except for a few stations. Nice. So if you have an older car that, you know, maybe it's your grandfather's, he left it to you, whatever it might be. Now you're a criminal because, first of all, you can't find any place to smog it.
11: Environmentalists pushed back against the law. Several of California's metro cities are among the most polluted in America.
10: The number of cars that fall into this category, it's like 0.001%.
0: And he and Jerry Seinfeld own all of the cars that you're talking about. Jerry's got a bunch of them, obviously. He like bought a brownstone in the lower Manhattan just to store his cars. But he has some out here, too, is
1: what
0: my understanding.
1: Fuck? My God.
0: No, this is important.
10: These are the kind of cars people use the way you'd use a snowmobile.
13: These are cars that are very, very rarely driven. You know, these aren't daily drivers.
1: Oh,
0: so that guy's name is Harvey Jimenez, and our audio audience cannot gaze upon his presentation. So how would you describe this guy?
1: Yeah, if you ever saw the movie Colors with Sean Penn and I forgot the old fucker who's dead now. Anyway,
0: yeah, Sean Penn's enough.
1: Yeah, they, you know, those lowrider cars that bounce down the street. So this guy can now drive his car down the street, the lowrider, and then ICE will probably send him to fucking Juarez or whatever the hell.
0: Yeah, and Robert Duvall is whose name you were looking for. Norm MacDonald's favorite actor. Okay, so these are the lowriders. We've seen this in hip-hop videos.
11: Lowrider car community.
13: It gives me the more incentive to go out there and show this beautiful car to people out there who are new to the culture.
0: So it's not only helping Jay Leno, it's helping the lowriders, which I've never really seen in action. I've only, like I said, I've only seen them in like 90s hip-hop videos. I've seen them, you know, a little bit, but this one's like really jumping. This seems like a worthwhile cause, no, Zane?
1: I think in order for to see the lowriders, that's about it. The rest of the other ones, like Jay's, they should make it everyone's cars except Jay's can be out there.
0: All right. Well, I'm going to start a habit of letting you know whenever I see Leno, I'll just take a picture. So my text thread to you will be screenshots of our friend Hunter Brody Broads and also pictures of Jay Leno. Real Kumia. When is your new best friend Zumok coming on? Zane, I didn't realize you're friends with Zumok now.
1: Well, of course. I guess everybody is now. I mean, you got two sides of Chad. You've got Chad when he's acting like he's an aggressive, tough guy, and then how he's calm and very subdued when Christian or anyone else is calling him out. He just kind of like cowers like a little child.
0: You know, Carl called me out when he was on here that he was surprised that I had considered Real Kumia to be a friend. And Real Kumia continues to give us money, so he's the kind of friend I want to have. Did Blatt and Zumok bond because they're both 5'4"? Ha! 5'7¾", motherfucker. All right, what do you think about that?
1: Wow.
0: Hey, did I really stick it to him just now?
1: We're like identical height, you and I.
0: I wouldn't know. I've never been in a room with you.
1: I don't want anyone. I don't ever want to be in the same fucking room with you.
0: But Hackamania is, we'll do that later. Well, that's another grift for another time. All right. I've got a quick one of everybody's favorite segment, which seems like a perfect time to remind everyone that the WATB Bears are not only delicious, because obviously you just have to take my word for it, but you can go to LieselandFriendsGourmet.com and buy your own WATB Bears, and there's ones for other shows, but let's focus on the Bears, okay? How about we focus it on Bears? I think
1: get yourself a bag of Crunch Berries.
0: Right, and you can also go to supertip.gg/bears to support the show.

0: Well, Zane, oh my gosh, Spanknik?
1: I think that would be Spunky Nick.
0: Spunky Nick, he's talking about you, so I'll let you read this one.
1: Or Nick the Electrician.
0: Yeah.
1: He listens and watches all the other stupid shit I do. He says, us easy fans at Q100 are in Michigan above the HLL. The snowmobile is our main form of transportation.
0: What is the HLL?
1: The HLL is the hard living line. Oh. Where we are in Michigan, you don't have to.
0: Is that
1: you travel?
0: Sorry, does that include the Upper Peninsula, or is that
1: the
0: not
1: whole Upper Peninsula?
0: Okay, yeah.
1: We're surrounded by these zones of poverty, and that's known as the hard living line.
0: Thank you for joining us for Who Are These Michigans? In our next episode, we're going to talk about Saginaw, but
1: ooh,
0: we don't have time. We don't have time now. My friend Liam McEnany, you can see those lowrider geniuses every Friday night driving slow on Riverside to and from their classic car rally at Bob's Big Boy. Liam is absolutely right about that. The Bob's Big Boy in Toluca Lake on Riverside, they do have a classic car night. I see the cars sitting there, but I haven't seen the lowriders being demonstrated. But I'll go film a piece for that. But thank you, Liam, for being here. Liam McEnany, host of Top 3, a show I suspect I'll be on sometime soon, as long as the invite remains. All right. So I pulled a little bit of a fast one on you, Zane, because this is a bear story. But wait till you see who's delivering it.
2: Bear in Gatlinburg, Tennessee on Friday stood on her hind legs, skillfully opened the door of a car, and then got her three cubs into the vehicle faster than a lot of people I know.
0: Huh? Faster than a lot of people? Because, you know, listen, the bear got the kids into the car so fast. I tell you, when I try to get my kids in the car...
2: In Gatlinburg, Tennessee on Friday, stood on her hind legs, skillfully opened the door of a car, and then got her three cubs into the vehicle faster than a lot of people I know. Then got back out again after grabbing a bag from the back seat, likely food, another reason for moms and dads to say no eating in the car.
1: God, it's viral videos with Tony DeCoppo.
0: But that bear video is great. The bear getting in the car with the kids. I actually thought it was AI. I'm still not convinced it isn't. It would be great if somebody pulled a fast one on the CBS Evening News and they played an AI video. Had you seen this video before?
1: No.
0: I
1: have not seen it yet.
0: And did Tony DeCoppo ruin it for you, I guess, is the more important.
1: No, I'm glad he showed it. I'm just amazed at what passes for news on CBS these days.
0: Yeah, no, I think that's fair. Listen, I bet that the super chats are just on fire right now, right, Easy?
1: Yeah, so the real Kumia sends $2. If Blatt stood on his hind legs, he might be taller. When did all the tall jokes start? Where did this come from all of a sudden?
0: I don't know. I guess you must have seen me in a photo standing next to a normal-sized adult. You know, if I had to guess, that's probably what it was. You know, that makes sense, doesn't it, Easy?
1: I guess so.
0: Is that all we got from him?
1: We're all caught up.
0: Oh, okay. Well, listen, thank you to Real Kumia for being the executive producer of this show. He's really financing it, and I think... I appreciate it. And listen, Chad's missing upper lip has really found his way over there in the supertip.gg/bears, which is very much appreciated. So we're getting some really big contributions. Does it make it feel like we're doing a big show, Zane?
1: Knowing what you've put into making that super tips possible, and I know that Carl's pissed off at you about it, that to me makes it that much better.
0: Yeah. So I would like to move on to our coverage of the title of the episode, the thumbnail, and we're going to talk Howard Stern. And Doug from the Jingles Department had been watching our coverage, and he said, I think it's time for a new Howard Stern jingle.

0: quintuple, at least a couple episodes ago.
1: Well, Howard always says, isn't he the first one says that he'll improve your ratings? He's always, I mean, he's always been touting that forever, and I guess it's true. I guess it's true.
0: Yeah, I guess it is true, and we'll see the impact he had on Jimmy Kimmel last night. He was on, and I'll have a presentation, you know, about that. But you know, I think it's good to start with what Howard is actually known for, and that, of course, is the radio show. And he's talking right away about the same thing that all guys our age in our 50s, his age in his 70s, all the things that everybody cares the most about.
2: I'm a little bummed out. I stayed up to watch the MTV Awards. Nobody knows what MTV even means. I mean, MTV, I didn't even know MTV.
3: It's the Video Music Awards. It's not MTV.
0: Thanks, Robin. If you want the cutting edge takes of, like, do they even play videos anymore? What's the M stand for in MTV? Howard is breaking new ground as he talks about it. The guy's in his mid-70s, and his wife, by the way, is in her 50s. There's no reason that these two should be staying up. They're probably both doing different things. I get that. But neither one of them should be staying up for the MTV Awards.
2: But it's on MTV.
0: We know.
2: It's MTV, I guess. Is there still an MTV?
3: Yes, there is.
0: Thanks, Rob.
1: Nice question. Is there still an MTV for the MTV Music Awards on MTV?
0: Well, to be fair, they started late because they were also airing on CBS, and I think like all the Viacom channels now air the VMAs. But yes, there are the MTV Awards that now air on the entire network. And just wait, after this Warner Brothers merger goes through, it'll also be on HBO Max and all the channels.
2: It's really fucked up. I didn't know what year I was in because it was Madonna, the Foo Fighters, who else?
0: Yeah, who else, Howard? You had two notes. Madonna, the Foo Fighters. You have a team of people who should keep you informed. JD should have pulled, 35 clips from the MTV Awards.
2: Dolly Parton tribute. I don't know. It was weird,
3: they
2: too.
3: They went retro this year, I guess.
2: Yeah.
0: The reason I left that clip, I let it breathe. Usually, you know, you want to cut it, you want to move on, but just the way that he's like, yeah. Yeah, he's just like, that's where it's at. So thanks, Howard. All right, so listen, he checked out the MTV Awards. I think we've probably shown clips of the MTV Awards on this show. So, you know, maybe I'm the boomer calling the greatest generation black or whatever that phrase is. But he goes into a conversation about the MTV Awards. The three surviving members of Nirvana accepted an award. And to be honest, there's really only two surviving members of Nirvana, Dave Grohl on the left, Chris Novoselic in the middle, who, if I didn't have to worry about Viacom clip policy, I would show him at the 1992 Video Music Awards where he threw his bass up in the air and it clocked him in the face and he got a black eye. You just have to look for it on your own. You're going to try something
1: incredible, great. Incredible clip.
0: So as the band got bigger and they did their In Utero album, they did MTV Unplugged, this gentleman on the right, Pat Smear, became a part of it. And at the VMAs, he stood there smoking. And Howard is the only person who I think I've ever heard say, I love that Pat Smear. But I think he loves Pat Smear because his name sounds like Pap Smear. And if you're waiting for some next level groundbreaking comedy from the king of all media, well, Zane, you're in for a treat.
2: You know, his name's Pap Smear. Oh my God, it's so. Hey, I'm thinking of changing my name to Lou Stool. Lou Stool.
0: Did you hear that? He's thinking of changing his name to Lou Stool. And the annoying laugh, Carl has pointed this out in his coverage of Howard the last few weeks, is JD Harmeyer, who I think I liked until the summer ended. And this year he's driving me crazy because he's in most of the clips I'm trying to pull. It has his dumb laughs. So Loose Stool, that's a good one.
2: So when they introduce me on the Jimmy Kimmel Show, say, here's Howard Stern, now Loose Stool.
3: This is
4: Kimmel,
3: it.
4: Kimmel.
3: Say it right now. You're declaring that you have a new name.

0: guys will be in Detroit, but every other Saturday through Jocktober. Jocktober will be beginning just after that, I guess, you know, after the Detroit show. But you're bringing some Jocktober to the Detroit show. You already talked about it. You're bringing Mojo. And anyway, you'll get bonus episodes like the Howard Stern HBO Max show episode. And earlier in the month was an Opie Babble Babble Babble. So the bonus episodes are worth the price of admission. You should definitely become a member to the channel or go ahead and join on Patreon. And this is your buddy, Nick. I hate Pat Smear. That is all. he's just there. And apparently, like, I think I said this, he's smoking throughout the presentation on the Video Music Awards. And in case you thought that loose stool was the only one that Howard had, you would be mistaken.
1: Drew Peebles.
0: It's a great place to start it. Drew Peebles is a regular in the live chat of the Blind Mike Project. I know Drew Peebles because he and Drew Peanuts both hate me. They don't like me. They don't think I'm very funny. I'm going to come on their shows and we're going to be best friends because that's what I do now. I don't know if you realize that I build bridges. We're in the get-along gang. So Drew Peebles, somebody on YouTube in Blind Mike's chat came up with the same joke as a Howard Stern show. People who work on the Howard Stern show are at least observers of the Dabbleverse. I think somebody stole Drew Peebles' name, and Drew Peebles should obviously send a Cardiff Electric approved cease and desist.
2: Can I just point out how fucked up the world is?
0: Yeah.
2: I mean, it's one thing to hate me. A lot of people hate me, and I get it. But how there is nothing to hate about Christian Blatt. What type of fucking animal would hate? You can't have a visceral reaction just because Christian's taking too long to set up a bit. I go around and tell people to go fuck themselves. I think the same amount of people hate me or hate you as hate me.
0: It might even be more. See, here's the difference. I think what you're not taking into consideration is that I suck. I'm not a good broadcaster, at least in the mind of some people.
2: Broadcaster.
0: No. Listen, it's the majority rules. I can feel how I want about me, but this is the way the Drew Peebles of the world feel. But let's get back to Howard with Drew Peebles. Sorry, I'm going to let the fact that they both fake laughed at the same time breathe. Both Robin and JD.
1: Pat Schmier's real name is George Albert Ruthenberg. But Pat Schmier is...
3: drop that. Yeah.
1: Yeah.
0: We can agree.
1: I'm thinking of going to colonoscopy.
2: Oh, my God.
0: Colonoscopy. Because Cole is a real name, you know? So what if his last name was Anoscopy? I think we might need to take a break from Howard next week.
2: If Howard... Okay, if this was funny 35 years ago,
0: it wasn't.
2: It couldn't have been, but I think that it's tough to kind of picture how something like that would be a success. But that's the type of humor he was doing back then.
0: Right. I could see doing a bit like this where you're saying these mildly outrageous things when he was on WNBC broadcast radio in the early to mid 80s, because it was really tough to sneak things through there. He's on Sirius XM. They used to have women ride a machine called the Sibian where you would put like a lever on your clit and they would wait until you came and they would listen to the orgasm. That's what this show used to be. It's amazing, by the way. I don't know if that's going to show up on HBO Max. It should, but I don't know if it's going to. But instead, we've got colonoscopy.
1: What do you think of that?
0: It sucks, Howard. And so
1: or ma'am O'Gram.
2: Oh, God. He's just making up words and saying this is a name. What about Dirty Pussy?
0: That would be a good one, actually. They fired half of the writing staff. I think that they probably could have weeded out a little bit more of it.
1: How about Condom?
0: That's literally the worst one. They're all bad. I get it. But Condom. Con? You don't call someone con.
1: Here's Condom.
3: Condom.
1: Yeah. Hey, man. Standing what's happening? Pap Schmier. Pap Schmier lit up a cigarette during the Nirvana tribute.
3: And he probably really thought that all through. He says, you know what?
1: Of course he did.
4: He made it a whole show. He pulled out the cigarettes, opened it slowly, pulled out one cigarette.
0: So JD's explaining what it was like. And we appreciate that. And Real Kumia, yes, Christian, you can teach Howard broadcasting.

0: Listen, someone needs to teach him broadcasting now. He was the king of all media. I'm not saying that he wasn't. I'm not saying he was always bad at broadcasting. That's Opie. What I'm saying is that he used to be great, and he stinks now. He's terrible. You know, the idea of the Uncle Rico show is that, oh, you're living in the past, like Stuttering John. Howard is becoming more like John than John is becoming like him. But anyway, so... I didn't mean to put this one on here. What is Eric Saint's job on the show? Is Eric supposed to be funny? I feel bad for Christian. He must be exhausted dragging all that dead weight every show. I'm sorry, that wasn't a super chat. I shouldn't have shared that one. I'm sorry.
1: The gauntlet is laid down, Christian. You might be looking for a new host after that one.
0: Well, no, I feel like you're probably going to find one that you can reciprocate. That's actually
1: I'm in the money.
0: Yeah. Right.
1: And that's orders from the top.
0: Yeah. And by the way, we got paid today. We got a text.
1: I did see that. Yeah. I did see that. Thank you to Carl.
0: The reason I found that is that I wanted to go back to Nick's comment from earlier. I still hate Pat Smear. That is all. Yeah, he just stood there and smoked on stage. I haven't seen it, but it sounds infuriating. It sounds terrible. And something else that is infuriating and terrible is someone I said that I used to enjoy on the show, J.D. Hartmeyer. But the whole point of J.D., it's kind of like John and so many other people from the show. They're just there to be made fun of. And, I want you to understand J.D. Hartmeyer because you've heard him a couple of times as we've aired these clips the last few weeks. And I want you to get to know him a little bit more.
2: You love Dakota Johnson, right, J.D., like I do?
3: She is more your type. I've said she's attractive. Ooh. I would not turn her down.
2: But look at you, Mr. Big Shot over there.
0: So this is a guy that obviously should have a microphone in front of him, right?
1: Well, yeah, he can't even.
0: Carl has mentioned that many times as he's playing some of the same clips.
1: And he's been on this show for a long time.
0: 25 years, I think. Yeah. And his job initially was he would come in like at midnight and he would pull clips for the show. Basically what I do. But in those days, it was harder to do because they would record all the shows on VHS, of course. And he would like pull clips from the shows. And, you know, that was his shift, was like he was done by the time the show started. But then they realized he's a much mouth R word. So they realized that it was fun. And he was married at one point. He's clearly not married anymore. I feel bad for JD, but he's just so infuriating in these settings.
3: Mr. Big Shot. But
4: he wouldn't turn her down.
3: She's a gorgeous woman, a beautiful woman.
5: I wouldn't fuck her with your dick.
6: All right, if I have to fuck you, I'll fuck you.
1: All right, whatever.
4: It's gonna be tough, but I'll do it.
0: Okay, so you got people doing JD voices in addition to actually having JD on,
1: which can be funny. I mean, I don't know enough about the guy, but
0: yeah. But if you hated J.D. Hartmeyer, then perhaps you'll warm up to a character named Zeta, who is obsessed with J.D. Hartmeyer.
2: Your girlfriend wants, there's a woman who has been stalking J.D. She's totally in love with him. Uh-huh. And she heard about his farting, and she is so turned on. Here's J.D.'s girlfriend.
7: Hello?
2: Oh, there she is.
7: Hi.
2: What's your name again?
7: Zeta.
2: Zeta? Oh, okay, Zeta. Zeta. What do you want to say to JD? But go ahead.
7: Farting is normal. You shouldn't be ashamed. I fart a lot, too.
0: So remember last week we played audio of Richard Christie supposedly recording himself shitting. So now you have this character, hysterical character, by the way. I'm glad this is someone who didn't get fired. And talking about I fart sometimes too. I mean,
1: it sounds like these are like, do you remember the show Laugh-In?
0: Of course.
1: It's this type of corny. It's
0: just, sock it to me? Yes.
1: It's
0: of course.
1: It's that type of nut hut.
0: Yeah.
1: Type of morning zoo wacky.
0: I don't even think morning zoos are doing this right now. Let me put a feeler out to our buddy Eric Nagel. If Eric Nagel comments in the chat, he is exempt. If he comments on if this is morning zoo quality or if morning zoos are even better than this right now. I want that answer from our buddy Iraq.
7: Hello. thinking maybe I could come over. I could eat some sauerkraut and deviled eggs before, and we could fart under the covers together.
0: Yeah, because they make you fart. Oh, mm-hmm. Deviled eggs.
2: That's a great idea. Do a Dutch oven together and mix your smells. That would be awesome. JD, would you like that?
3: No, I would not like that.
4: Sounds like a fun overnight.
3: Fun for you. Yeah.
2: You could get you could fart together.
1: Okay. I can't imagine if I'm Howard, he has to know that these are all bombing. Okay, he's got to have enough sense to be.
0: Do you think he lives
1: in a different world where he?
0: I don't think he does. I think no one tells him. I mean, listen, this isn't a Trump comment. Anybody who's president is always in a bubble. Like Biden thought that he sounded presidential when he would go speak in front of a room full of people. You know, you are surrounded by yes people.
1: Yeah, but he also was. He's declined mentally. Howard
0: has also declined mentally.
1: Well, I don't know. I mean, he might just be in that distorted bubble, and for some reason he believes this to be true. This is so bad.
0: So, Zane, I'm going to give you a choice here. Do you want more of this bad character Zeta, or do you want a bad celebrity impression? This is a completely... There's another minute and a half of Zeta.
1: If I can vote, I would vote for bad celebrity impression, okay. Because he's... There's not going to be anything more about Zeta. It's just going to be the same level of shit.
0: More fart jokes. And it's going to just belabor the point of how bad it is. We get it. So Howard was on Jimmy Kimmel Live last night. When he originally found out about it, the lineup was going to include Bruce Springsteen and Tom Morello. Now, Bruce Springsteen, for whatever reason, had to cancel. And actually, I'm not sure that Tom Morello was on last night. Amy Schumer was on, which is a great... If you want somebody from Rage Against the Machine and then they back out at the last minute, you go ahead and book Amy Schumer.
1: So sympathetic to the Democratic cause, all of these people.
0: Yes, absolutely. Yes, you understand. I mean, they're doing the show in Brooklyn. They had Mayor Mamdani on Monday. He wouldn't take a selfie with Jimmy and text it to Trump because Jimmy found out this was actually like, you know, I didn't pull this because this is good. And he's like, oh, you have Trump's number. Let's take a selfie and send it to him. And Mamdani wouldn't do it. So he's a pussy.
1: Awesome.
0: Yeah. I liked the guy until now. All right. So anyway, Bruce Springsteen is not able to be on Jimmy Kimmel Live, but don't worry. He called in.
2: Springsteen is on the phone. He wants to explain why he canceled. Hold on. Oh. Bruce, thank you for calling in, man.
8: Well, thank you for having me. And good morning, Robin. Good morning to you.
4: Good morning.
8: You know, I heard that this big tooth stalker was going to be there.
0: They're talking about Gary Del Abate, who was going to be there, and he's a huge Bruce Springsteen fan. So the joke was that Bruce didn't want Gary to be around. I want you to keep listening. Does that sound like Bruce Springsteen? Or does it sound like Bobcat Goldthwait, circa 1997?
1: Okay.
8: And I just canceled immediately. I said, get me off of that show. I don't want to go
2: so
8: weird.
2: All right, so it was Gary why you canceled the Jimmy Kimmel appearance. Okay.
8: Well, I knew Gary would be there, and you know, I don't want him sniffing my seat. I don't want him coughing on me. It's just a better idea to not go.
0: So what's worse, the impression or the writing for what he's saying? You're actually kind of laughing, and
1: I'm laughing.
0: I can never figure you out.
1: Because so. I keep hearing Bobcat going, ah!
0: All right. Yeah, that's
1: you said exactly. It. So it's and everything's shit on Howard's show. It's all poverty radio. It's just bad.
0: Yes, I think you've nailed it. Last week we asked the question, is Howard Stern gay? And we got a resounding response that yes, he is, of course. It's a dumb question. It's like saying that MTV doesn't play videos anymore. Okay, that's fine. But sometimes you hear things that only add to that narrative.
2: Hey. And he doesn't, quite frankly, he has no concept. Like, I have no concept of what guy I'd want to fuck.
0: Howard 100% knows exactly which guy he'd want to fuck. Unfortunately, he passed on. His name is Ralph Sorello. But there's somebody else. Maybe it's Andy Cohn. I don't know. But the idea that he doesn't know the kind of guy he'd like to fuck is preposterous. You go ahead and read that from Nick.
1: Nick says, the only good thing left on Howard is Richard Christie. Blatt really dropped the ball on 100 best heavy metal songs by not including Spirit Crusher by Death. That Christie drummed on. Your thoughts on that on your other show?
0: I did not choose those songs. That all the songs were chosen by Brian Slagle, who is the CEO and founder of Metal Blade Records, the record label that put out the first ever Metallica song and the earliest albums from Slayer and Anthrax. And they found Ghost. You know, listen, it's 45 years worth of metal. And Richard Christie is a big fan. He loves the show. He's friends with Brian. He can never come on anything. All the Howard people have to only do Howard's show.
1: Who the fuck's Richard Christie?
0: I don't have any of him, but oh, the guy who recorded himself shitting last week.
1: Oh, he's wait a minute.
0: So he's also a drummer.
1: In a band? Yeah. He's in a band?
0: Yeah. Yeah. Yeah.
1: Okay.
0: So yes, that is
1: all right. Indeed. And Nick loves that show, by the way. He said, hey, because he found out about your show, I think, through all of this nonsense.
0: Well,
1: and he's become a fan.
0: This is a great time to point out that on Sunday will be song number one of the 100. It hasn't really been a countdown, but this is what Brian Slagle believes to be the number one song. I know what it is. I know who the special guest is, but you'll have to look for 100 songs that define heavy metal wherever podcasts are found.
1: Is it an old school metal song?
0: I will say yes to that. Yeah, I think that's
1: fair. Is it a Judas Priest song?
0: I don't know if I should answer that, but no, it's not.
1: Is it a Black Sabbath song?
0: All right, stop guessing bands, because eventually you're going to say the right one, and then I'll look foolish. Okay, I have one more clip from Howard's radio show, and I forgot. I pulled this so that I could share it with Carl when I was on Point Double Point, because I think he'll be infuriated. This is Jimmy Kimmel on the phone talking about how he was going to have Howard on his TV show the next night, and he's talking about the fact that Howard is down to one day a week.
9: Of the opinion, we'll take anything we can get, and if that means one show a week, then that's one show a week. And you know what? It's more than I think most of the podcasts that that we all listen to, right? I mean, it's a lot
10: of thank you for saying
9: programming.
10: That.
0: So I specifically play that for Carl, who I believe, tell me if I'm wrong, he podcasts about 15 hours a week. So the idea that Howard was his 3 hours a week is just as much as anyone else. You know, we basically, you and I do more than Howard does. So we may have a slightly smaller audience, but it's true.
1: Yeah, for sure. But I love how Jimmy said it himself. He goes, the podcast we all listen to. No. He said it himself.
0: Howard is still pretending that what he does isn't a podcast. Okay, so we asked it last week. We just had a clip. Is Howard Stern gay? Let's find out. This is what he did when he walked out on Jimmy Kimmel Live from Brooklyn. Howard Stern. Standing O. Big applause.
1: Love him.
0: Look at him.
1: Love him.
0: He's clapping. Okay. He grabs Jimmy. Holds him tight.
1: He's alarmingly tall, by the way.
0: Yes, he is. He's the opposite of me. So now they're dancing together. And Jimmy grabbed his ass, because that's what men do. Right. So he came out, and listen, Howard has never been an attractive man, but he looks so bad now. What an awful time to end up on a premier video outlet like HBO Max. I mean, it's terrible. He spent a lot of this appearance telling stories that I had heard because I'd been clipping his dumb radio show the last 3 weeks. Now, most people aren't going to have heard these, and I hadn't pulled this. So, Zane, you tell me how entertained you are by him remembering how his family used to go to Brooklyn all the time.
11: Why were we going to Brooklyn? My aunt had long nails, and my father had blackheads on his back, pimples.
0: If you were doing a pre-interview for a network talk show and this was the topic that was pitched, would you possibly say, got anything else? Should you talk about this on the radio show? We should probably not talk about blackheads.
1: I can't say that because I don't know the rest of the story, okay. But it could be fucking funny. I mean, right. He's talking about something that's ridiculous. That's
0: I'm betraying the fact that I know where it goes. So
1: yeah, I'm trying to keep an open mind on this.
0: That's good. I appreciate that. I
1: every time when I react to the audio that you play me of the radio show, I'm always like, this is fucking stupid. The only time I've laughed was the audio of the guy taking a shit in the toilet.
0: You did really like it. See, Richard Christie's still the best part of the show as far as Zane's concerned.
1: I'm bad. I'm really warped. And the reason why I say that, like, for example, I've gotten to understand that the things that I find funny, most people find horrible.
0: Yeah.
1: Case in point, I just sent a clip to Carl because I've gained enough knowledge to play. Carl, I want you to watch this. Tell me if it's a good thing for the Detroit show. He nixed it. He goes, it's too much.
0: Oh,
1: it's too much. Right. And he goes, take this out. And he's right. He's 100% right. I agree with him.
0: Yeah.
1: And so I'm the wrong guy to ask is what I'm telling you.
0: All right. Well, let's hear the story.
11: You never call. Oh, you're all perfect. What are you talking about? And my aunt, because she had long nails, my father would disrobe. He'd take off his shirt and his sister would squeeze his black hair.
10: That's why you went?
11: We went to get his blackhead squeezed. Well, my father, listen, I know you're any psychiatrist in the house. My father never paid any attention to me. I felt he didn't like me. But I had an epiphany when I saw my aunt squeezing those blackheads. What if I could learn to squeeze my father's blackhead? He would finally love me.
0: Okay. Are you on board for this story still? You
1: want a decent story so far.
0: Okay. All right. You are full of surprises, Eric.
11: Yeah. And so I became my aunt's apprentice right here in Brooklyn. And she showed me how to do it. And when we got home, a couple of months later, when my father had really festered with lots of stuff, and he said, you can do it. I do not want to get boils on my back. The blackheads turn into boils. And I would sit on my father's back and squeeze the pimples. And so now being here in Brooklyn, what do I think about? Blackheads, Yance nails, and tolls on the Southern State Parkway.
0: Yeah. So, all right. So, that was a home run of a story. That's what.
1: Well, yeah. I mean, he told it well. It was quick. I don't hate it. I don't. Mm-hmm. It's gross.
0: Okay. All right. Well, good. Then he delivered there. He did talk about how he and his wife, Beth, go on vacation with Jimmy and his wife, Molly. And I think that it is probably one of the few times his poor wife, Beth, gets out of the house. So he's talking about how their anniversary is coming up and a plan he had for them.
11: I said to my wife the other day, I would like to take you away to Vermont. We have a place in Vermont we like to go. I would love to take you there. She goes, I don't think Jimmy and Molly like Vermont. I said, wait a second. I said, no, you don't understand. I was thinking of taking you to Vermont alone. She goes, I think we need Jimmy and Molly. And I can't even tell you how insulted I am by this.
1: I'll say this. When he's on the TV show.
0: Yeah.
1: He seems to be more concise and he seems sharper on the radio show when he was like, making up those stupid names like Loose Stool. None of that none of it seems cogent to me. He's just kind of rattling things off that as they pop into his head.
0: Yeah.
1: This is prepared at least.
0: So what I'll say is that what seems to help is the enormous, we saw the live studio audience and he's getting instant feedback, which he needs. And I think that it is a form of ball washing, which comes up very often in the Dabbleverse. And I think it is a good environment for him. He should probably start doing his one day a week show in front of an audience, except he doesn't go anywhere and he wouldn't want to be around that many people. But on the topic of ball washing, Jimmy has him on the show so that said balls can be cleaned.
12: Very happy that because just for personally, I love to listen to the show and I don't think there will ever be another show that. And I think this is what one of the things that makes the show, your show so special that it can do these beautiful, in-depth, really fantastic interviews with people like Hillary Clinton and Joe Biden and Paul McCartney.
0: Do you remember when we watched the Joe Biden interview? It was a couple of years ago. You might not remember.
1: It was so bad.
0: It was really bad. The only thing that was worse was the Kamala Harris interview. Because Joe has a couple of stories. He can't tell them as well as he used to. Kamala had nothing.
12: Bruce Springsteen. And on the very same episode, not even later in the week, you will have phone calls with High Pitch Eric and Tan Mom and Ass Napkin Ed.
11: Yes.
12: And I think that is a variety that we will never experience again.
11: I will never disparage the people you mentioned who are wonderful guests, But there's something more fascinating about High Pitch Eric and Tan Mom than any celebrity in the world.
0: So Jimmy, I think, might be listening to archival episodes from like 2010. So he's probably right. It is actually a great balance of the big name guests and the Whack Pack. They don't really do it now. Now they have people who do impressions of some of these characters. This I think you'll like. Howard gives some friendly razzing to his buddy Jimmy Kimmel.
11: Don't mean to embarrass you, but he's an emotional and a feeling man. So emotional, as you know, this man cried on national television when John Ritter died. Now look, I got nothing against John Ritter, who's lovely. I love Three's Company. But who cries? I don't even think he knew John Ritter, to be quite honest with you. But here's what I'm trying to say.
9: What are you trying to say?
11: Who knows what I'm trying to say? First of all, may you outlive me. I'm planning that you will. I'm older than you.
12: Yeah.
11: Because he's got to cry when I drop dead.
12: When you die, I promise there will be tears for sure.
0: He tried this bit out the day before on the show that, Jimmy, I want you to cry for me. And it was such a home run that he did it there. I think that this next one is an example of he knows him a little too well, and he's a little fast and loose with sharing some private knowledge.
11: More screwed up than I am. She goes, what are you talking about? The guy gets high every single minute. He can't go a night without getting high. He's not fine.
0: You think that the suits at Disney appreciate hearing that the guy that they've stuck their neck out for against the White House repeatedly gets high every minute, which is maybe a little bit of an overstatement.
11: Am I right? There's something wrong with you.
9: No, not every night.
11: I go, from what I've seen.
1: Okay. This whole thing is, I have such a low bar. Because of the radio show.
0: Because the radio show is so bad.
1: It's so bad.
0: Yeah.
1: That this is like a lot better than anything you can see on the radio show. A lot better.
0: This is much better. And Howard wants to inspire the audience and have them join a very important cause, the cause of Jimmy Kimmel.
11: Nobody more loyal than Jimmy Kimmel.
9: Uh-huh.
11: And what I mean by that, this is the truth.
1: We know what loyal means.
11: For years I've said to him, you know, he goes to these things. ABC has a corporate function where they try to attract advertisers. Every year he'd go to what they call the upfronts.
9: Right.
11: And I said, Jimmy, why would you go to that? They don't pay you to do it. And you know what he said to me? He said, I go because it's ABC and they need me to do it. And you've gone to every charity event they ever asked you to attend.
1: Whatever.
9: Yeah.
11: And let me tell you something. I have gone to no charity events, so it made me feel bad.
0: Okay, so Howard has probably given what is comparable to the gross national product of probably second world countries, not even third world countries, to the North Shore Animal League, which supports his wife's efforts towards animal rescue. I'm not demeaning that, but
1: no.
0: Howard has given so much to it that he did a voice for the audiobook of her children's book for free. The one thing that Howard has that has any value is that voice of his. So Howard gives a lot of money to charity, but it's all his wife's charity. I just wanted to point that out. I feel like you had
1: something. When he did the voice, was it just his voice?
0: I never heard it. I only know about it because I think it came up on WATP coverage. I will look for it. I will tell you that. I want to hear what this book sounded like. I'll try to report back to you. But meanwhile, he's kissing up to Jimmy.
11: Forget about me. He has done everything for the company. And I hope that they keep that in mind.
9: Well, thank you. I appreciate it.
11: And oh, my God.
0: Yeah. All right. Call to action, Zane. Call to action.
11: But if something goes wrong, oh, is ABC going to have hell to pay? Am I correct? Are you with me? Are you with me?
0: Yeah, there's nothing like, you know, getting a throng of people to be passionate when there's a light that flashes that says applause.
1: Right.
0: You know, that's how you know you're really making a great point. I have one final clip from this. Howard was talking about how it was going to take him so long to get from where he lives in the Hamptons out to Brooklyn. And then Molly and Jimmy wanted to take him and Beth out to dinner. And Jimmy knows his friend very well.
12: Here's the menu for the restaurant.
13: Oh, perfect.
12: And we'll order in advance. We'll have the food on the table when we get there.
13: Yeah, I'm very concerned that we're going to get to the restaurant and we're going to have to waste time for like 20, 25 minutes ordering.
12: No.
0: Who would want to have dinner with this guy? That the idea of ordering the food is a waste of time. That is like, yeah, I have to sit around and socialize with Jimmy Kimmel and his wife.
1: Just get in, eat, and leave.
0: That's what he wants.
12: We'll have the appetizers on the table when we arrive.
13: Then I'm good. This is going to be beautiful. You know, I wanted to come out and dance with you, but have my penis out like Matthew McConaughey.
12: Oh, yeah.
13: But I thought it would be weird.
0: So he told a story about getting a hug from Matthew McConaughey in the men's room because he was emotional because his bandleader, Cleto, had passed away. And Jimmy said to Matthew McConaughey, "Is your penis out?" And he said, yeah, it is. And, you know, so that's why Howard is even gayer sounding than usual.
1: Hearing you say it, I'll laugh at that. That's good.
0: It took a while, the story. Okay. Zane, I know you run a tight ship. That too. I got to get something in. This is too funny. So we have to head over to politics.

0: And before I hit the stinger, I should probably ask, how are we doing in the super chat department?
1: Totally dried up.
0: Well, that's all right. We had people who were being, you know, very generous. A senator named a senator named Eric Schmidt. My apologies. He's from Missouri, and it was his turn to conduct questions of this guy, Jack Smith. It doesn't really matter who Jack Smith is. I don't care if he's guilty of some other shit, but this gentleman that we're talking about, Eric Schmidt, his name had started to be bandied about as a possible VP running mate to J.D. Vance. So that'll tell you the caliber that Eric Schmidt brings when you'd be second fiddle to J.D. Vance. And right here is a guy who's probably been waiting all week because he's got a gotcha moment for Jack Smith.
2: Do you go to an NBA game between the Golden State Warriors and the Atlanta Hawks on February 3rd, 2024?
3: I'm sorry, could you say that again?
2: Did you go to an NBA game between the Golden State Warriors and the Atlanta Hawks on February 3rd, 2024?
0: Okay, he's thinking about it.
3: What city would that be in?
2: Atlanta.
3: No.
2: Okay.
0: So I need our audio audience to see. He has this huge smile as he turns the page.
1: Schmidt is like,
0: yes, thank you for clarifying. Yeah,
1: he's busting him.
0: He's like, that's the answer I was hoping you would give, that you were not at this NBA game.
1: Right.
2: Testimony today is that you did not go to a Hawks game on February 3rd, 2024. Is that correct?
3: I have no recollection of that.
2: Okay. Is it your testimony that you were not in Atlanta on February 3rd, 2024? Let me just give you a little context. Yeah. The day before Fannie Willis came clean with her affair with the prosecutor, you know, the Atlanta prosecutor that was also trying to get Trump, the next day were you in Atlanta?
0: So this is, you know, very boring, this part of it, but he's explaining why this is so important to Eric Schmidt. He's bending over backwards to string together a real smoking gun moment.
1: Right. This is a timeline that has to do with
0: investigating
1: election.
0: Trump, the 2020 election. Yeah. That part is, I swear, it's not important.
1: Yep.
0: What he's trying to do, the gotcha he's trying to do, is why I love this so much.
3: I do not believe so.
2: Okay, did you ever go to Atlanta during your time as special counsel?
3: I really don't think so. It's possible I flew through the Atlanta airport on the way to Florida, but I do not have a recollection of going to Atlanta. I definitely did not go to a Hawks game. I'm okay. Sure.
0: I think you'd remember if you saw top-notch basketball from the Atlanta Hawks. And I just want people to realize that behind him, his staffers are rummaging around. You know, our visual audience can see this. They've got something. You can see something is in the works. Yes, placards.
1: Placards of...
0: Yeah, like, you know, probably... Probably a poster board from Office Depot, but all right. So it's all building.
2: Say if I had a series of text messages from your team that said you were in Atlanta at a Warrior Hawks game on February 3rd, 2024, the day after Willis and Wade announced their affair.
0: I'd say, oh, shit, you have that? So they hold up a billboard or, you know, poster board, whatever, placard.
2: I don't think you know that we have this stuff. So yeah. I'll give you a second to process it so you don't, you know, perjure yourself.
0: Okay. So that you don't lie on the stand, I want you to see the poster board, which they held up for a second, not enough time for the C-SPAN cameras to grab it.
3: You just took it down really quick. If I could look at that again.
2: Okay.
4: Mr. Chairman, can we give the witness a copy so he can see what's being read to him?
0: Okay. So they have the poster board. There's something that is on it that is so amazing. And I'm just going to jump ahead to the coverage of this from MS Now. Jen Psaki talks about what this moment is for Eric Schmidt, this very moment where he holds this up.
5: Finally hold up the poster board showing the alleged checks. And Senator Eric Schmidt crosses his arms in a smug display of self-satisfaction. You see him there right in the middle of the screen.
0: Yeah, that's why I wanted to grab this part of it, because you can see he smiled before. He's got the smug self-satisfaction. His arms are crossed. He's like, God damn it. This is the kind of thing that only
1: happens. I got him. I got him. You're fucked.
0: Got this guy.
2: We'll put it in a follow-up. You can respond. I think you've already perjured yourself, but...
0: so sure of it. He's like, you've already perjured yourself, so I don't even need to hear what you have to say. No, I don't want to show it to you, motherfucker.
2: Did you, can we, or can your we office... At least, can we see it? Can we see it?
0: That's another senator chiming in. Is it, can we see it? Can anybody see it? Amy Klobuchar asked, can you show it to him? And they're like, can we see it?
2: Do you or your office seek... This is my time.
4: Senator,
2: if you want to use your time to criticize my question, go ahead, ranking member.
0: So he's like, hey, you can go get fucked, okay? I just got this guy. I showed him a poster board that I had. And now it's time for the crescendo. It's time for my closing remarks.
2: Mr. Smith, in closing, I just want to say... In the famous words of the chief of the secret police under Stalin of show me the man, I'll show you the crime. You may think you're a hero in this story, but let me tell you something. You're the villain. You've done so much damage. As a former prosecutor, I can say this, so much damage to the trust and faith people have in our system.
0: By the way, I don't know about any of the other shit. Maybe he did. He could actually be right about all the other things. I don't know. Only focused on these texts that said he was at an Atlanta Hawks game.
2: You have weaponized the Department of Justice against political enemies to an extent that has never happened in the history of this country. You will go down as a total dirtbag.
0: Whoa!
2: I yield my
0: Jesus, time. That is fiery. This guy.
1: Okay.
0: This guy is ready for the big stage. He's ready for national politics. You know, Amy Klobuchar, senator from Minnesota, she's some uppity broad because she's got questions.
6: Mr. Chairman, then you're going to be able to allow the witness to see this fast poster board that we saw. Is that going to be included then in the... So the witness can look at that at some point here before the hearing's over? Because
0: that's a good question.
6: We couldn't see what it said. And I'm a former prosecutor, too, and I have never seen anyone just say, what do you think of this, and put it down.
0: Yeah. So okay. She's got a good point. So they do
6: give
0: show it
6: the
0: again.
6: Witness.
0: They show it again. And there it is. We don't need to zoom in. You can see that there's text there. There's other people that they want to tie him to that are on this poster board, not on this text thread.
6: Can you give the witness the courtesy of giving him a copy of that?
7: I would love for him to further expound.
1: Okay. So he says yes.
0: So off mic, he's like, I would love for him to further expound upon
8: it. Can the witness be allowed to comment now that he can see the chart?
0: Yeah. Okay. So he's like, yeah, you can see that we fucking got you, motherfucker. So why don't you start digging your own goddamn grave and jump into it because you are over?
9: If this is the correct basketball game, I recall going to a University of Maryland basketball game where Caitlin Clark was playing.
0: Oh.
9: Right around that time.
0: Okay.
9: And the Marshall Service was there with me. You could check if that was the exact date. It was Maryland playing Iowa, I think February of 2024. But again, that's, you could check that out if that's what we're talking about.
7: University of Iowa.
6: Is it the Hawkeyes?
7: Yes.
1: Okay.
6: Here we go. Could it then be that University of Iowa's the Hawkeyes? Could that be it? And maybe before we show this kind of thing, I know, but if he was at an Iowa game, is that correct?
9: It was because Caitlin Clark was coming to Maryland to play.
0: Yeah, we get it. Just like my buddy Chad Zumok.
1: Yeah, just agree with
0: Caitlin Clark. She's great. He's like, yeah. The Iowa Hawkeyes. I know I spent a lot of time on this, but this is why it's all worth it.
1: No, this goddamn clip was the biggest thing in the last 24 hours,
0: yeah,
1: and it's a slow burn. But
0: I needed to
1: right
0: take
1: now.
0: The time because he's still not done.
9: Play. Uh-huh. So we went to the game.
6: I know, that might be the confusion over the names of the team. But perhaps you should have looked at it more carefully.
2: Whose questioning is this, by the way, Mr. Chairman?
6: Are you using your time, Senator? No.
2: Are we just having like an open session
6: my
2: here?
6: Questions. I just.
2: Yeah.
6: I'm just.
2: Well,
6: in
2: I'm glad you're trying to rehabilitate the witness, but it's not
6: you
2: your time.
6: You are calling a witness a dirt.
2: I presented him with text messages
6: about him
2: wanting to meet with people. Please. That could have obviously been related to the prosecution.
1: Could have.
2: That was
0: ordered. But we're not.
2: Office in Atlanta.
6: Hey, well, I'm going to begin my questions now, but I think that people should have their facts straight before they accuse someone of being a dirtbag and not get the team
2: wrong. I stand
6: by
2: that statement.
0: I like that from him. That's the one thing I've liked from him. I stand by that statement. Listen, this is a win for the Democratic senators in that room, but goddammit, they can't they can't just you know, get over the, you know, the can't get over the 1 yard line with this.
6: From the state of Minnesota, where we have the Gophers, so there's not a lot of confusion. There's not a lot of professional teams with those names.
0: my yeah, we have the Gophers, and I'm sorry, what were you saying, Zane?
1: Well, the two staffers behind the Schmidt guy, they're fired. They're probably the ones that had something to do with this this whole charade going forward. My God.
6: We have confirmed that, in fact, you were right, Mr. Smith. Iowa, the Iowa Hawkeyes, played Maryland on February 3rd, 2024. The game was in fact, in Maryland, Mr. Smith. And I would just say, for a U.S. senator to have false information and imply, based on a confusion about the name of a team, which I knew, knowing my Midwestern sports...
0: Stop. Stop putting yourself in here, all right? Just let Mr. Smith have the win. I think he's guilty of some things. This isn't it.
6: And imply that you were in another city, that you were somehow involved that day in what was happening in Georgia, and then call you a dirtbag is something that deserves an apology.
0: Okay. So there she is with that. And listen, the internet being the internet, found... I think that this was also an additional C-SPAN camera that while this hearing is going on, you know, there's a roaming camera that is just trying to capture these things. One of the senators there is Katie Britt, who I believe is from Alabama. This is a very visual clip, but someone had the sense to zoom in while he's talking about, no, I wasn't at an Atlanta Hawks game. I was at an Iowa Hawkeyes game.
9: I recall going to a University of Maryland.
0: Someone sees something, so they zoom that camera in on Katie Britt.
9: Right around that time, and the Marshal Service was
0: there.
9: She
0: can't believe what she just saw.
9: That was the exact date. It was Maryland playing Iowa, I think February of 2024. But again, that's...
0: So she's like, oh, I just witnessed an assault. And again, the internet being the internet was like, yeah, there's something missing from that clip. Can you add it?
9: Right around that time, and the Marshal Service was there with me. You could check if that was the exact date. It was Merrill. Right around that time, and the Marshal Service was there with
0: me. Anyway, so you'd be like, okay, well, that's really where it is. He got humiliated. Even J.D. Vance isn't going to want this dipshit to be on his ticket. I'm going to contend that this guy's going to be our next president, but that is not a conversation for here. But our friends at TMZ did catch up with him.
10: Good to see you, man.
11: What's up?
10: I got to ask, man, what happened in there?
11: About what?
10: With the...
0: What do you like about his? What do you think about his answer? What happened in there? Oh, about what? Right. You know, we did a lot of things.
1: It's just
0: in there.
1: Simple. Hawkeyes, yeah. Hawks. Hey, break it down.
11: Jack Smith. Well, I don't think about that. We asked him if he was at a basketball game that night. The only NBA game that was going on that night was in Atlanta. So I asked him if he was there. He'd already lied twice. He lied about not seeing the contents. And he lied about, you know, not filing. Not getting advice not to file a superseding indictment.
0: This guy's just letting him talk.
11: 60 days of the election. So Jack Smith is not credible. He gave his answer, and I guess that's his answer.
10: It just looked like you had a gotcha for him. Like, you're going to purge yourself? Are you lying now?
11: Well,
10: and then you had the wrong game.
11: He was at a basketball game.
10: But a different one.
11: I asked him if he was in Atlanta. He said no. He said he was at another game. That's his answer. So
10: how did that mistake happen?
11: There's not a mistake. I asked him if he was in Atlanta. The only NBA game going on.
0: Yeah.
11: That actually the only NCAA men's game or NBA game with a 7:30 tip-off was in Atlanta.
0: So you sound even stupider because you said an NCAA men's game. So I'm not a big fan of women's sports, but I understand that they're played. What were you going to say, Zane?
1: Yeah, this guy, it's no one in politics can ever just take a loss.
0: No.
1: Wouldn't it be something if he just said, yeah, we fucked that up?
0: It really is
1: he
0: like
1: just fucked it up.
0: It is like the Dabbleverse. Yeah.
11: So I asked him if he was in Atlanta that night.
10: But it seemed like you were trying to get him, right?
0: Go ahead and read that from Liam.
1: Liam McEnany says, this Schmidt is a real life Tom. I can't say that. What is it? Wamsgans?
0: Wambagans? I don't know. I'm sorry. I don't get the reference, Liam, but thanks for the money.
11: Well, I asked him if he's at a Hawks game in Atlanta. because we're trying to figure out how much coordination took place between him and the Atlanta prosecutor.
10: So no heads are going to roll over this sort of thing? Like, whoever gave you that information isn't, like, well, their job's in jeopardy?
11: No, I asked him a question, like, were you in Atlanta? He answered no. He's lied before, so I guess we'll take him at his word that he wasn't in Atlanta? I don't know.
10: So that wasn't, like, an embarrassing moment or something from where you're standing?
11: No, I asked questions.
0: So this is why TMZ belongs in Washington, D.C.,
1: yes.
0: Because the same evasive maneuvers when celebrities don't want to talk to them are applied to elected officials. And, the TMZ guy's got a little bit more info.
11: Ask questions and we'll see if he answers truthfully. He's not answered truthfully before, so people can decide if that's the truth or not. I mean, I suppose that the Department of Justice can ask him really where he was that night. I don't know.
10: The Hawkeye game.
11: What's that?
10: The Hawkeye game, wasn't he?
11: That's what he says.
10: Oh, no. We can see in the audience that he's in that section. I've seen him in the section that night.
11: For that night? Great. Yeah. Well, then he was at the Hawkeye game. I just asked him if he was in Atlanta.
10: Right. Okay.
11: Right. Because there's text message of him at a game, and the only NBA game that night was in Atlanta.
10: Yeah. So, okay. Gotcha, man. Hey, thank you, Eric. Yeah. I appreciate you, man.
0: What he can't say is that, like, yeah, we were mistaken. It's like, no, I asked him this, and he gave this other answer. So the great Eric Schmidt, I know how much time I spent on it. But
1: I'm glad you did.
0: Because the clip was going around, and I'm like, oh, no, there's so much more to it as I kept digging.
1: And I had the same issue when I covered it on my show today. I was like, no one knows who Jack Smith is.
0: Yeah, I decided to brush past that.
1: It was still fine because it was the smug gotcha moment. You're at this game. You're not even close, you fucking moron.
0: Oh. Yeah. No, exactly. Zane, we've hit the 2:30 Eastern mark.
1: I'm gonna turn into a pumpkin.
0: Yeah. So what we don't have time for is any more clips. I would like to give you a moment to share any promotional encouragement for the audience where they can find more of you.
1: Well, I'd rather just yield my time for audience members to go to the Blattcast on YouTube and like his channel. It's about this time in our show when we actually go and see if you've attained the next giant number. I know I've had some people that were like, hey, I've got to find, okay, you are up to a solid 800. Now, that's huge.
0: You know, the last time I checked, it was 799. So thank you to number 800, whomever you are,
1: okay,
0: wherever you are.
1: Which means you need 1,200 more, right?
0: Yeah, that's, no. I need 200 more.
1: 200
0: more. I just need 1,000. That's what makes the whole thing pathetic.
1: Would you please go to the Blattcast, and that's all one word, Blattcast, the Blattcast on YouTube, and subscribe to this fucker's channel so you can hear Marvel movie talk and other nerd shit.
0: Definitely some nerd shit.
1: Yes, it's geek stuff.
0: Okay, so what we're going to do at the end, obviously people can find me at ChristianDMZ and, of course, my YouTube channel. We have two voicemails from our guy. I'm only playing one because the second one is so goddamn long. Oh. This is our guy who hates you and I think as a result hates me. We don't know his name. I don't think we need to know his name. We just need him to keep leaving messages so that we can get a super tip voice for him.
12: This is for your broadcaster friends. Let's ask this question then. I wonder how your wives feel about your responses.
0: Well, I asked my wife and she said, yeah, no, 20 years is right. If 20 years after I die, you can make jokes. Not 18. That's upsetting.
1: He gave us a scenario. What if your wife's died? Yeah. You find that funny? He's this guy's a fucking moron. Idiot.
0: He listens to the show, though.
12: I mean, they're pancaked against the wall and you're making fun of them.
0: I mean, the word pancaked is actually
1: but not really after funny. 20 years. They will have cleaned up the crime scene.
0: I would hope that somebody went by with a hose. Yeah.
12: 20 years later.
0: Yes.
12: I'd love to hear you actually record them with their actual responses.
1: Actually?
12: I somehow have a feeling they're not going to be as think it's as funny as you guys do.
1: All right? Fucking nerd.
12: Just asking. Just pointing that out. But again, you'll probably run away from this voicemail and not have your wives do anything.
0: Yeah, I mean, it is whatever. Actually very difficult for me to get my wife to do anything. But listen, you don't know anything about my wife or Zane's wife, but you have a pretty good idea of Jenny Jingles. I think 20 years, she would be like, yeah, it's all right. You can make jokes. She likes a good joke. She was talking about it. She used to set her alarm and get up to listen to Howard Stern back in the day. I think Jenny would know that something would be funny about that, but only after 20 years. Let's let this guy finish.
12: You know, Zane will probably come up with some crap-ass reason why he can't do it. But
0: okay.
12: And by the
0: I'm
12: way,
0: waiting for that.
12: I'd be more than happy to sit down and, you know, you're nowhere near either of you know, either of you are nowhere near
1: on, spit it
12: where
1: out.
12: I live. But if you want to, I'll get on the phone and you can record me to your heart's content. Okay? Thank you.
0: All right. So we can record him to our heart's content. Zane, I'm going to sign you up to go to wherever he lives. He decided not to tell us where that is, but it's not close to either one of us. So I think that's the important thing.
1: I detect super tip because we got zoomed in Christian.
0: Yeah, don't worry. It won't be like this next week. It's supertip.gg/bears. This is, again, BTO. I tried to send an end of show tip. However, you have the sensors turned up too high. Thanks for nothing, CB. I felt like the sensors were barely turned on. So I have to apologize for that. But we appreciate you supporting the show. And we appreciate everybody supporting the show, EZ. I guess it'll be time to sign off. I don't know what the big dollar amount was. I think we got a couple of tens, right?
1: We did. And a pound is more than a dollar, right?
0: Or pound is, yeah. Pound, yeah. Pounds and euros are more than dollars.
1: Okay.
0: Thanks, Obama. So yeah, 10 pounds is more. So we want to thank everybody for spending time with us on this special Super Chat Wednesday. We will be back at our regular day and time next Tuesday, 10 a.m. Pacific, 1 p.m. Eastern for Who Are These Broadcasters, where maybe I'll get to some of the other clips that I didn't get to. But it's all right. We had fun this week, didn't we, Zane? That's
1: we always have
0: thing.
1: Fun. Doggone
0: so,
1: it.
0: So until next Tuesday, this is Christian Blatt reminding you that every mic is a hot mic. But unfortunately, I can watch now.
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12: And Sunday.
13: President Trump's administration has been on a mission to collect voter information from states, and states have refused to comply. The Trump administration specifically tried to bully 30 states and the District of Columbia by suing them into handing over their voter roll information. And out of the 25 cases that have already concluded, President Trump has lost every single one. And so a new U.S. Postal Service rule that tells those very states that won in court that you have to give us your voter rolls or else you can't use the USPS system to send your ballots, it looks like a runaround of the law to me.

and to understand the regulation that has been, let's say, put on hold, because the Supreme Court didn't actually rule on its legality. And so this new system that is being contemplated for our mail-in ballots, it's still in the process of being created and could be put in place for our election in 2028. But we are not powerless here. Congress has the power to tell the United States Postal Service what they can and cannot do. And so today I want you to understand this issue so that you can make your feelings known to the people who represent you. But before we get started, if you have heard this show before, you are aware that this is a listener-supported podcast. I don't accept advertisements. I will never accept advertisements so that I can be sure that I am not afraid for my livelihood when I tell you things that you need to know about politicians and corporations. And over the years, I've had a lot of people ask me what my favorite method of payment is. And the real truth of it is, I just want money. And so whatever is your favorite is like, it works for me. But right now, I do have to say that I think my favorite method of payment is Venmos. This is because the Venmos, when they come in, first of all, there's a little ding that comes on my phone. And so when I have my notifications on, I love hearing that sound. It's just very gratifying. And a lot of times you guys are giving me comments that let me know which episode inspired you to pay. And for me, this feels like my version of residuals. So you may or may not know this, but I went to college in Southern California. And so like I knew actors, I went to school with actors and I worked with actors. And I knew a few that got big enough jobs that they had residual checks. The one that comes to my mind whenever I think about residuals, there was a guy, he's an actor, his name was Antonio, and I worked with him at a restaurant, and he had a role in the movie American History X. And if you remember that movie, you will remember him, because I can't watch this movie again because I had met this man, but he was the one who got curbed. And we'll just leave it at that. If you know, you know. But it was a horrific scene. And I knew that guy. And so what was fascinating is that he got money in the mail every month that paid a few of his bills. And I was always fascinated by that. It was like, oh, so like when this movie is played on the television, you just get a few pennies and it adds up to like paying his heating bill or whatever. So when I get a Venmo payment and it has an episode number, it really does feel like a residual check for me. It's like the work that I'm doing just keeps on giving. And I just love knowing exactly which episode and which kind of content makes you want to invest in this project. Because it really does affect how I make decisions on what topic to cover next. Like I look at the most valuable episodes list and I can see what you guys are the most into. So it's like, you know, when I call you producers, that really is no joke. Your money is affecting the future of the show. And not only are executive producers doing that, when you guys put an executive producer credit on an episode, which moves the episode up the most valuable episodes list, and then those are the bigger payments. Those are $535 each. But even the small dollar ones, if you send in $5 to me on Venmo and you tell me an episode number, I remember that, you know? And I also find it really fun. I don't think that this is something we ever planned, but you guys will actually donate the episode number. So like I just got one for $3.43 for episode 343. And so I just really enjoy that. And so I just figured I would let you know. Also, there is the commissions part of it, because when you support the show on Patreon, Patreon takes the most out of the money that you're trying to pay for me. PayPal takes a percentage. Zelle takes 25 cents of every transaction. But right now, Venmo is still free for us. And so, yeah, if you guys are curious about what my favorite payment method is, again, I love them all. But right now, those Venmos, I'm finding them very fun. So thank you for supporting the show. And if you want to send me a Venmo, you know I'll appreciate the ding. All right. So now let's get into the Postal Service regulation. So in March of 2026, President Trump issued an executive order with what is essentially a wish list for what he would like the U.S. Postal Service to do about mail-in voting. And here is how President Trump's desires have been portrayed by those who are against it. So here's Senator Gary Peters of Michigan and

0: This is from a Senate Committee on Homeland Security and Governmental Affairs hearing that took place on June 24th.
1: The president's March executive order directs the Postal Service to create, quote, new mail-in absentee participation list, which they will use to verify which voters are eligible to receive and cast ballots through the mail. This would give the Postal Service unprecedented authority over American elections and is a unconstitutional subversion of the Postal Service's duty. I'm disappointed that the Postal Service chose to give in to the president's illegal demands by issuing a proposed regulation that risks disenfranchising millions of eligible American voters nationwide. The Board of Governors did not even vote on these approved changes. Under the proposed rules, states must submit each absentee voter to a new national database controlled by the Postal Service and comply with new federal ballot mail-in requirements, or they will be prohibited from using the mail-in voting in their elections. The Postal Service will also conduct undefined ballot verification processes to ensure states meet these new federally imposed standards. Ultimately, the federal government will serve as the final arbiter as to who can actually vote by mail.
0: And so, despite the clear opinion that is being expressed there by Senator Peters, I think that's actually a pretty good summary of it. And I'm not going to get into the details of the executive order because the executive order is essentially Donald Trump's proposal. What really matters is that the U.S. Postal Service took President Trump's proposal and made an actual regulation, made a rule out of it, and finalized that rule on August 21st with the intention of it being effective just 2.5 months later for the 2026 elections. And so what I really want to do is take a look at their final rule. And there are two parts to it. So to explain the first part, let's turn to David Steiner. He is our current Postmaster General. He was appointed by Donald Trump. And this guy comes from the private sector. So he worked at Waste Management for 16 years, ultimately serving as the president and CEO. And he was on the board of directors of FedEx from 2009 until May of 2025 when he became Postmaster General. And so he was working for a competitor of the U.S. Postal Service. Regardless, he is now our Postmaster General, and here he is talking about what at the time, because this was a hearing that took place in June, at the time he was talking about their proposed rule, which they then finalized 2 months later. So here is Postmaster General David Steiner.
2: And so years ago, we recommended what we call Kit 600. And Kit 600, the fundamental premises of Kit 600 is a unique barcode and a unique envelope. That allows us to move those ballots more efficiently, more securely. That is what our proposed rules suggest, is that we have unique barcode, unique envelope. And that is not something that is new. That's something that's been being used by states throughout the country on both sides of the political spectrum. So California has followed it, Oregon has followed it, Arizona has followed it, Florida has followed it, among many other states. And so, to me, it's not a political question. It's a question of how do we most efficiently and securely move ballots. We've been recommending this for many years. All this does is make it a requirement.
0: And that's true. So this has been a voluntary state option where they could create this barcode system to make their ballots move more efficiently. And like he said, California, Oregon, Arizona, Florida, and other jurisdictions have already been using at least some kind of ballot envelope barcode system that the USPS would make mandatory with their 2026 rule. Now, from the U.S. Postal Service's final rule, it says, quote, envelopes built for automation move through processing with less manual intervention and fewer chances for error. A consistent, recognizable election mail logo helps postal employees distinguish ballot mail from other mail pieces and facilitates proper handling, unquote. And they also made the point that in order to use the Postal Service, people like you and I need to pay for and use a stamp. And so they've already proven their ability to regulate envelope characteristics in order to create their own sorting system. And they see this ballot barcode system as being an extension of that. And here's why they think it's necessary. So here's some testimony from Louis DeJoy. Now, Louis DeJoy was given the Postmaster General job by Donald Trump in 2020, but he was kept in the position by President Biden for Biden's entire term. And so this means that Louis DeJoy was the Postmaster General during the chaotic 2020 election, which drastically expanded vote by mail because of the pandemic. But then he also oversaw the midterm elections and the 2024 presidential election. And so here is Louis DeJoy in September of 2024, so before the last presidential election, testifying about how they deal with ballots in the mail.
3: For election mail, we add to that with additional processes called extraordinary measures, where we rifle through each day our carriers. We rifle through 300 million pieces of mail as they move through the system and look for ballots and pull them out and expedite them through a variety of different ways across the nation.
0: That doesn't sound like the most efficient system. And so here is Representative Chuck Edwards of North Carolina continuing this conversation with Louis DeJoy later in the hearing.
4: Do all state ballots look the same? Treat one in Minnesota the same as one that you get from North Carolina?
3: No, they don't look the same. And just the exceptions that we are talking about with the United States Postal Service are few, just as they are with the election boards, but they are there too. We get ballots with wrong addresses on them. We get ballots with non-machinable, not ability to run through our machines. We get a whole host of other issues, exceptions to the process, besides that they all look different. There are a number of states that have put an ID. So with regard to tracking, I misspoke. Those election boards that put an IMB barcode, we have recommended a barcode that they put on their ballots, they're both outgoing and incoming, we can watch that electronically through the process. And we collect that data and we make it available to the election boards so they can watch it. They could watch it going out. They could watch it and tell their voters that they received their ballot. And when it puts back in the mail, they can watch it coming back. We don't get into that data. We just make it available. If every election board did that, if every state did that, we'd have a whole lot easier job making sure that we perform at that high level, and it would be visible.
0: And so, a barcode system being standardized and mandatory, it actually seems like a good idea to me, especially because we've already seen the barcode system save an election this year in Maryland's June 23rd gubernatorial primary. That's because Maryland uses a closed primary system, and so Democratic and Republican voters receive the ballot corresponding to their registered party. Well, 1 month before that election, Maryland discovered that the private company that they had contracted out the printing of their mail-in ballots to had put the wrong ballots into some of the voters' envelopes, which resulted in some voters receiving the wrong ballot. And because Maryland couldn't figure out who exactly received the wrong ballots, Maryland had to send out replacement ballots to everyone, and they also voided all of the original ballots. The voiding of the original ballots was possible because they had put a unique barcode on every one of the envelopes, which meant that the election officials knew if someone had tried to send in two ballots. Because of that barcode system, they were only accepting the second batch of ballot envelopes. And so the barcode system really did help in this situation. There's only one aspect of the barcode part of the plan that's concerning to me. Because the new system, while being branded as one designed for enhanced efficiency, would also add a requirement onto election officials that was not discussed in the hearing and that I didn't even know about until I read all 95 pages of the USPS's explanation for their final rule. And this new requirement is that election officials would have to separate their ballots with federal candidates on them from other types of ballots. So they couldn't deliver to the post office a big batch of ballots that have ballots with federal candidates, but also ballots for like primaries or ballots for just state and local elections. The U.S. Postal Service says that commingling all those ballots when they're dropped off could, quote, prevent or delay proper acceptance of mailings, unquote. And I don't understand why that would be the case, but anything that could result in the prevention of mail ballots not being delivered is a problem in my mind. Which brings me to the second part of the final rule, because this is where the real risk of mail ballots not being delivered can be found. So the second part of the plan is that state and local election officials would have to submit information about their mail-in voters into what would be called a new federal ballot mail portal. The data about us voters that would be submitted to the states are our names, our addresses, and ballot barcodes for everyone in that state that's going to receive a ballot in the mail. And so to be clear, it's the states that are going to have to submit this data, not us. We would just register like we always do. And when we put our ballot in the mail, this changes nothing on our end. So we can put our completed ballot in the mail and it will be sent to the election officials no matter what. This is all about the states getting our blank ballots to us in the mail. But in order to do that, the states will be required. This is not optional. They will be required to give a list or a manifest, whatever you want to call it, to the Postal Service in order to send out ballots for federal elections. And here's the controversial part. What happens if states don't want to give this information about us to the U.S. Postal Service? Because listen to the Postmaster General. He says the purpose of this is...
2: It really is trying to help the state make sure that the ballots that they send to the voters actually get there and get to those voters. And so it's strictly a manifest for us to make sure that the right ballots are going to the right people.
0: But what if the states are like, thanks, but no thanks? Well, here's Senator Richard Blumenthal of Connecticut discussing that with Postmaster General Steiner. And here's a reminder, the proposed rule has become a final rule since this hearing and was intended to be effective for this November's midterms.
5: The president's executive order says that the Postal Service should somehow review voter lists and then refuse to deliver mail, in effect.
2: No, we don't review the voter list. So the voter list for us is like a manifest, right? And so the state gives us the list of voters that they want ballots to go to, and then they give us the ballots. We match the ballots with the list, and we can tell the state, yes, you, all the ballots that you say are going to the right people are going, or no, different ballots are going, or maybe you missed some ballots. You know, it's what I said earlier. It really is trying to help the state make sure that the ballots that they send to the voters actually get there and get to those voters. And so it's strictly a manifest for us to make sure that the right ballots are going to the right people.
5: And do you have authority to deny delivery of ballots?
2: Not under the current rules. Our proposed rules would say that if we don't have that manifest, that we can't move the mail.
5: But you're not going to refuse to deliver ballots to a voter that the states say is registered.
2: Yeah, absolutely not.
5: And you're not going to review the legitimacy of whether someone is properly registered.
2: No, not our function. We deliver mail.
5: And what if states say to you, we would just as soon you not do that kind of review?
2: Do the manifest and the ballots?
5: Correct.
2: Under the proposed rule, we would then not deliver that mail.
0: So if a state that runs its entire election by mail doesn't want to hand their entire voter roll information over to the federal government, then the U.S. Postal Service will not send the ballots. If that's not election interference, I don't know what is. And let's recall that the reason this rule was created was at the direction of President Trump. President Trump's administration has been on a mission to collect voter information from states, and states have refused to comply. The Trump administration specifically tried to bully 30 states and the District of Columbia by suing them into handing over their voter roll information. And out of the 25 cases that have already concluded, President Trump has lost every single one. And so a new U.S. Postal Service rule that tells those very states that won in court that you have to give us your voter rolls or else you can't use the USPS system to send your ballots, it looks like a runaround of the law to me. And to Senator Peters of Michigan.
1: You can follow best practices to deliver it more efficiently without having control of vast voter rolls and having the ability to have that data. This is basically a backdoor way for the federal government to get voting information that states control under the U.S. Constitution.
0: And states that don't conduct their entire elections by mail have expressed concerns too. Here's Senator Maggie Hassan of New Hampshire.
6: And in my state of New Hampshire, where people vote absentee only if they are physically unable to be at the polls on election day and often don't know that that will be the case until kind of the 11th hour, it means that some eligible voters will be unable to vote in my state.
0: Okay, so here's what the final rule actually says about timing. So if this goes into actual effect, the deadline for the first lists to be uploaded to the USPS portal would be 30 days before the election. Now, this is different from what President Trump wanted. In his executive order, he said he wanted the lists uploaded 60 days before the election, but the US Postal Service gave the states more time. Importantly, though, in the final rule, the U.S. Postal Service said that they don't expect those lists to be complete or final. What they intend is for their portal system, when it exists, to allow the states to add, change, or remove data up until Election Day, with data updated immediately to ensure, quote, minimal or no delay, unquote, between a change to information and a ballot being deliverable. But the fact that they were intending for this to go into effect this year is wild because, as I just alluded to, the portal system doesn't yet exist. So these are not things that could have been guaranteed. The U.S. Postal Service, in order to grant Trump his wish, did try to create the portal system. But on August 30th, 2026, a whistleblower within the United States Postal Service went to Senator Richard Blumenthal's office, as Senator Blumenthal is the ranking member of the Senate Permanent Subcommittee on Investigations. The whistleblower told Congress that the U.S. Postal Service began creating this system in June of 2026. That's just a couple months ago. And that was the same month that this hearing that you've been listening to took place. And so they started building the system in June, and they were aiming to have it finished by September 1st. That is a three-month development window for an IT infrastructure project that the whistleblower said should take a year or more to do properly. And most importantly, with this short window, the whistleblower said that the system had not undergone the normal testing that it would usually do. The whistleblower characterized the creation of the system as a, quote, show, unquote, and warned of a, quote, catastrophic failure, unquote, that would be capable of derailing the midterm elections. And so, if this whistleblower is to be believed, and for what it's worth, I do believe that creating this portal system in under 3 months would be a shit show. And so if the Trump administration was really trying this hard to rush this system into place, it makes me wonder why. Because we know at this point that Donald Trump, because of his oh-so-fragile ego, doesn't believe that the 2020 election that he lost was legitimate, but he had no complaints about the election of 2024, the one that he had won. There's no actual evidence that our mail-in voting system is leading to any kind of voter fraud, despite what that big baby says. And I looked into that in detail just a few months ago when I produced the episode about the SAVE Act. And so if you doubt my proclamation that there isn't widespread voter fraud, go listen to that episode for the proof, or better yet, go look in the show notes because that's where I give you the proof. And so what the hell is all this for? Well, as you heard, Trump's Postmaster General brands this as a favor to the states, but the states aren't asking for this. In fact, most of our states are suing to stop it. And it's the states that would have to do all of the extra work of creating and maintaining a new data list and making sure that they drop off federal ballots into all of their other ballots in physically separate batches. You know, like, how is this extra work helping state election officials? And the answer is, I'm not sure this is designed to help the states. When we examine who benefits, the U.S. Postal Service is the entity that gains. Because data is valuable, and it is the U.S. Postal Service that gains that data. It's the U.S. Postal Service that is a federal government agency, which means that the federal government is who gains that data about who a state intends to send a blank ballot to. That's the value transfer direction. The value transfer is from the states to the federal government. The value transfer is from the states to the Trump administration. And if states don't want to transfer that valuable data to the federal government, here's Senator Gary Peters talking to David Steiner.
1: So yes or no, if a state refuses to turn their absentee voter list over to the federal government, Will the Postal Service still mail their ballots under this proposal rule?
2: Under our proposed regulation, no. We would tell the state that we need the manifest in order to, you know, look, what we're asking for.
1: That's the answer. You'd tell no. So the proposed rule basically coerces states to conform to these new requirements and hand over their absentee voter rolls, or face the consequences of not being able to vote by mail. Some states, that's all they do. Oregon is completely vote by mail. If they say, no, we control the list, the states control the list, we're not going to give it.
2: Oregon has followed Kit 600 since the day they started voting by mail.
1: This is a different issue. This will be a lot different issue. You're telling these states either give the federal government this information, trust the federal government, trust the Trump administration, we'll take good care of these. And if you don't do it, you can't mail absentee ballots. You're going to make a decision that people cannot vote by mail. That's unacceptable.
2: Well, all that does, Senator, is make sure that we match the ballots that a state believes they're sending out to what actually gets sent out, right? And so all the state gives us is a list of here are the voters that are supposed to get ballots, and here are the ballots. We then compare the two, make sure that the ballots that are supposed to be sent get sent. You know, if Maryland had followed that, they probably wouldn't be in the problem they're in today. So it is a much more efficient, a much more effective way to make sure that states, I would think that states would want the information to ensure that the ballots that they think are sending out are the ballots that are actually being sent out.
1: Well, they do know what they're dropping mail. I think they can understand that. They think if they put an address with their voter rolls on a piece of mail for a ballot and give it to you, they do expect you're actually going to deliver it. You don't have to say, we want all of your information. We want that information in our control. You mentioned Maryland. I think that was a printing error. This regulation wouldn't have done nothing to fix what happened in Maryland. The states control their own elections. That's pretty clear in the Constitution. And an effort by this administration to nationalize elections and have the federal government having this information is an incredibly dangerous precedent. You can imagine sharing this information with the Department of Homeland Security and using these lists for a variety of nefarious purposes. We need to protect the integrity of the voting rolls. We need to protect the separation of elections from federal government and ensure that our state and local governments are the one administering their own elections. That's what this is about.
2: Well, we are the Postal Service. All we do is deliver mail. We're trying to deliver it securely, efficiently, and accurately.
0: That was quite the exchange, huh? Because, like, you know what happened in Maryland. And so the argument that Postmaster General Steiner tried to make just now to Senator Peters was that if they had been matching the voter names to the ballot envelopes, then the Maryland situation could have been prevented. But that's bullshit, because the problem in Maryland was what was inside of the envelope. The addresses on the envelopes were fine. The names on the envelopes were fine. There was nothing that would have been helped in this situation in which the envelopes were stuffed with the wrong ballots if the feds had a list of Maryland's voters to match that list to the envelopes. The envelopes got to the right people. They were just stuffed with the wrong thing, which is probably why David Steiner backed down so easily from that claim. Because if you actually know what happened in Maryland, what he said is pretty dumb. But I find it fascinating that that's all that he could come up with on the fly. Because, like, why do they want this voter data? Because that can't be it. And I think that's the main issue here. Why do they want the voter data? Like, if USPS gets the voter data, what do they intend to do with it? Well, according to the USPS documents, they intend to, first of all, store that data for 5 years, so well past the election. And in their documents, the Postal Service makes it crystal clear that they believe they have the right to share the mail-in voter data with other federal agencies. In their documents, the Postal Service said, quote, "The Postal Service's sharing of information with government officials is not exclusively limited to providing information to the Secretary of Commerce," unquote. And this paragraph, this next one just seems to give away the whole game. The Postal Service says, quote, "While the Postal Service currently does obtain and scan data for some ballot mail that could be useful for law enforcement purposes, mandating compliance with the data reporting and mail-in preparation requirements for all federal ballot mail would significantly improve the quality of that data. This visibility will in turn put law enforcement in a better position to identify any potential issues regarding compliance with federal law that may merit further investigation, unquote. The Trump administration wants to use the voter roll data for law enforcement. To enforce what laws upon whom? Well, that would be up to them. And so, with the states in no uncertain terms granted the authority to administer elections by the Constitution, and this regulation placing a requirement on the states for a voter information data transfer or else they will be denied service, well, with that being the proposal, this question from Senator Peters seems appropriate.
1: So my question for you is, under what legal authority can the Postal Service regulate who and how people can vote by mail?
2: Yeah, you know, as you know, our regulations, our proposed regulations, not final regulations. You know, as to the authority, I used to be a lawyer, but I was a business lawyer, not a constitutional lawyer. And so I would have to defer that to the courts to understand the authority.
0: So once again, his proposed rule became a final rule, and the guy in charge of it just told you he has no idea if it's legal. These people. But the Supreme Court kind of weighed in. So 2.5 months after this testimony, the Supreme Court at least has slowed this down, because the Supreme Court said essentially that there isn't enough time to implement this new system by the states between August 21st and November 3rd, with the first ballots being sent the first week of September. You know, the states would have had to redesign and print new ballots if they didn't already comply with the barcode system that was voluntary until August 21st. And they would have had to upload their data to a portal system that didn't yet exist. And so the Supreme Court said, quote, applying the rule in the 2026 elections would be arbitrary and capricious in violation of the Administrative Procedures Act because state and local election officials do not have sufficient time to reasonably implement the rule before the elections, unquote. So they can't do this and make this mandatory for the 2026 elections. But it didn't rule in the legality of the overall idea. And the Supreme Court ruling indicated that the Supreme Court justices are undecided on whether or not the Postal Service rule is legal, which means there is a real chance that they will continue developing this portal system and enacting this for the 2028 election. Now, when it comes to the Trump administration, court orders haven't really mattered all that much because they just kind of do things anyway. And so when I look at the 2026 midterm elections, I do want to know what are David Steiner's intentions. And so here's Senator Maggie Hassan talking to David Steiner again. This was in June, but still.
7: If a court tells you to withdraw your rule or to not enforce it, will you follow that court order?
2: Obviously, we follow court orders.
0: And I got to tell you, after listening to this guy for a few hours, it's clear to me where his passion for this plan lies.
5: You agree with the proposed rule?
2: You know, I think what I think is that we need to be efficient and accurate in moving ballots. You know, when you look at what we've suggested to states now for years and years and years and years, it is exactly this rule. You know, if you look at it, whether it's Connecticut, Michigan, California, we have something we call Kit 600. And we have a lot of people that educate your folks in the state as to how to do it. That the Kit 600 recommends unique barcodes, unique envelope.
0: He really likes the barcode system a lot. As you heard in his testimony, he didn't really want to talk about the other part of the plan, about the portal system, unless he was forced to. And even when he was forced to, he was like, eh, I don't know if it's legal. And then he didn't really argue all that passionately for it. Like when his arguments were called out as bullshit, there was just a big old shrug there. And like all of that makes sense to me. Because the barcode system, as someone who is in charge of making the Postal Service efficient, it does help the USPS move the ballots without requiring humans to pick out the ballots by hand as they've been doing. If this proposal were submitted separately from the portal thing, I don't think this would be controversial at all, assuming that the states were given enough advance warning to print ballots that are in compliance with the sorting machines. Our current Postmaster General clearly likes the barcode and sorting part of the rule. He defended it clearly and repeatedly. But the rest of it, like, this was his general vibe.
2: I think that our proposed rule is, as you know, subject to litigation. We'll see how that all turns out.
0: He's not zealous about it. He's not a MAGA freak. And so I think for this election, I think we're okay with the Postal Service in this guy's hands. And I have now turned my concern about this to 2028. But like I said in the beginning of the show, we have agency here. You know, we don't have to leave this up to the Roberts Supreme Court, which, like I said, indicated in their ruling that there's a possibility that they will find a way to say that this plan is legal. You know, Congress is allowed and is, in fact, required to make laws for federal elections, including one that could say that states are not required to hand over data to the federal government, or they could make a law that says that the Postal Service must deliver ballots and require no data from any state before doing their damn job. But it's key for us to elect a Congress willing to do that. And so we have our chance to do that on November 3rd. And so in a very real way, how we vote this year is going to determine how chaotic election 2028 is going to be. Because the fact that the Republican Trump administration intended to enact this plan between August 21st and September 1st, that is absolutely bonkers. If their goal is good governance, then this plan was stunning incompetence. But if that wasn't their goal, maybe Republicans shouldn't be trusted to govern. And so that's what I really wanted to tell you about today. But since we're here, let's also get a quick update on the health of the U.S. Postal Service, because many of the problems with the Postal Service that we explored almost a decade ago remain today, although they have changed a bit. And the root of so many of the problems with the business of the U.S. Postal Service are clear. It's the Postal Reorganization Act of 1970. Before 1970, our mail system, which is guaranteed to us by the Constitution itself, was handled in the Post Office Department, which was a cabinet-level federal department. The Postal Reorganization Act of 1970, though, changed the Post Office Department into the United States Postal Service and gave it more of a corporate structure with a board of governors and substantially greater independence over its operations, employment, and finances. It was essentially tasked with providing mail service to everyone in the country while operating more like a private business. And so let's see how that's going. Here's Postmaster General David Steiner.
2: You know, levers available to private sector enterprises and to government agencies are unavailable to the Postal Service. So, for example, first, we're mandated by law to deliver to every address, more than 170 million of them, 6 days a week. And there are over a million new stops added every year. This leads to 84% of city delivery and 52% of rural delivery routes being financially underwater. Moreover, 58% or 18,000 of our post offices are losing money, incurring over $2.5 billion in operating costs. In a normal business model, if 70% of routes are losing money, you would adjust the routes. In a normal business model, if 60% of the stores you had were losing money, you'd close them. We're not allowed to do either. That is a broken business model.
0: And here's another factor that's making it very hard for the United States Postal Service to operate like a private sector business.
2: We're not allowed to unilaterally raise prices, and we're required by law to give billions of dollars in discounts to many mailers.
0: And for more on these discounts, here's an exchange between Senator Rick Scott of Florida and Postmaster General David Steiner.
8: I looked on a report I've got that if you look at the number of pieces on marketing mail versus the revenue, it's dramatically less per piece than first class. So why is that? First off, I'm sure we all love all the marketing mail we get because I have to get an extra recycling bin for it.
2: My old business, we loved that, by the way.
8: That's probably good for your business. It's funny. You just recycle it. People don't look at it.
2: It is the antiquated pricing structure that is imposed upon us by the PRC. And so, you know, to the chairman's
8: point. Who's the PRC?
2: Postal Regulatory Commission.
8: So who's that?
2: They were set up when the Postal Service was split, so that they could oversee this quote-unquote monopoly. Now, you know, in 1971, arguably, we were a monopoly. There is zero chance that we are a monopoly at this point in time. And so I completely agree with the chairman. It seems to me that We have a regulatory body that is regulating in a past era.
8: Wouldn't they want you to make money?
2: Well, they've got what I've understood from them, and I won't profess to speak for them. They say they have to balance a number of things.
8: But marketing mail.
2: Right. So here's the balance that they did last. They told us we can only raise prices once a year. And they acknowledged that could be $700 million to the Postal Service. That could cost us $700 million. In their opinion, they said, but that doesn't make a big dent in their total loss. So we're going to do it. Who does that benefit? It benefits the marketing mailers, right? That's $700 million that got transferred from us directly to our customers.
8: No, it got transferred to the taxpayers of the country. That's who it got transferred to. The taxpayers paid for it, right? Because we're going to have to cover your losses.
2: That's absolutely correct. And so I think your point is absolutely correct. A normal business takes price and volume and finds the best mix.
8: Why are they in existence? Why do you need them?
2: Because we don't need them, but they are in existence, ostensibly, again, I won't speak for them, but ostensibly because we are a monopoly and they have to regulate the monopoly.
8: How many marketing contracts have you lost to FedEx and UPS?
2: For
8: marketing mail.
2: Oh, no, marketing mail. We are the only ones that deliver marketing mail. We do have a monopoly on the mailbox.
8: You can't charge whatever price.
2: No.
8: And you have to charge less than first class.
2: Absolutely.
8: So a letter I want to send to my grandkid, okay, costs me more than the marketing stuff I don't want to read.
2: Absolutely. And Senator, you would not believe how arcane and complicated those pricing rules are, because there's so many different classes and so many different discounts.
8: You definitely need
2: an advanced degree to understand them, and I don't.
8: Okay. And you acknowledge if you go borrow money, ultimately all you're saying is if we go borrow money, you're going to come back later and ask for the taxpayer to pay for it, right?
2: Well, no. I truly believe, and this is, in defense of the mailing industry, I truly believe that if we become an economic engine rather than just thinking of us in terms of delivery, and we help grow that industry. It is a $2 trillion industry. And actually, the marketing that they do is very effective. We can make it more effective if we can manage the price and the volume.
8: They should pay for it. If they're going to make money off of it, they should pay for it.
2: And I would hope they do pay for it through paying taxes. And look, I completely agree on the price piece too. We have to match price and volume. That's best for us. But I truly do believe that this $2 trillion ecosystem, we have a choice to either shrink it or grow it. It's been shrinking for the last 15 years. If it continues to shrink, net dollars into the Treasury get reduced. I think it's a discussion worth having.
0: I do too. Because it's not just private businesses who want to send us advertisements in the mail. There's another group of people benefiting enormously from forced discounts by the U.S. Postal Service. Here's Senator Joni Ernst of Iowa.
9: And then I also want to address what Senator Scott brought up, talking about the marketing mail. I actually do have a bill that would address this and help you out considerably. So it's a bill addressing political junk mail, because, I'm sorry, Republicans and Democrats alike, we're sending out a lot of flyers at a discounted price, and we should disallow that, okay? Political committees, you name it, our own committees, we should have to pay the full price to send out the political junk mail. And, I enjoy it. I'm in this world. But you know what? When I get those political flyers in the mail at home, I also am using the recycling bin. Okay, so my bill would require the Postal Service to send mail from those qualified political committees at a regular rate. So we see 2.3 billion pieces of political mail every single year, and that would certainly contribute to your revenue stream if we got rid of that discounted rate.
2: It is the amazing thing that I say about this organization is that it's the law of large numbers, right? Mm-hmm. 2.3 billion times a small amount, a big amount.
9: It is a huge amount.
2: Yeah, I mean, it's really the amazing thing about this organization. When you think of 110 billion pieces, It doesn't take a lot to create a lot of revenue.
0: So the U.S. Postal Service is being forced to give discounts to junk mail, benefiting both private companies and politicians. Ew. So let's see what the regulator has to say about why they consider the U.S. Postal Service a monopoly that must give these discounts. The following exchange is between Representative Tim Burchett of Tennessee and Robert Taub, who is the vice chairman of the Postal Regulatory Commission. This hearing took place a few weeks before the one we've been listening to on June 4th, 2026, in the House Committee on Oversight and Government Reform.
10: What's the market dominant products offered by the United States Postal Service?
11: Congressman, those are the overwhelming majority of letter, flats, periodicals, newspaper, magazines. So when you think of your first class letters and cards, that's a market dominant product. The result is based in statute, which is the idea that if the Postal Service either has a statutory monopoly over that, for example, letters no one else can deliver, or there's a economic test in law, but the Postal Service has market dominance that at a level that they can raise prices substantially, either degrade service without the significant risk of losing business. That's the statutory test. It's regulated as market dominant. If it's not, it's competitive where they have immense flexibility to price like parcels.
0: And I can see the point they're making there. The United States Postal Service is the only business in the United States that's allowed to send regular letters. UPS and FedEx are allowed to send pieces of paper that are inside of an envelope as an expedited service, but they're not allowed to set up a system that mirrors the USPS for sending things like junk mail. That is a legal monopoly. But I don't understand why they should get a discount just because these companies and politicians are sending stuff in bulk. Like, why should the PTA mommies have to pay full price when they send out advertisements for the bake sale, but the auto parts store and the politicians spending other people's money get to pay less for a service that is mandated to provide service for us all? It seems to me that universal service should mean a universal price, especially if the discounts are hurting the entire U.S. Postal Service system, which they clearly are. But unfortunately, that's not the only factor that's hurting the U.S. Postal Service. Here's Postmaster General David Steiner.
2: We cannot borrow more than $15 billion due to a statutory limit that was established decades ago that has not been adjusted for earnings or for inflation.
0: And that's a problem because...
2: Let me be very, very, very, very clear. We are out of cash. We are out of cash. If we had to pay all of our bills today, we could not pay all of our bills today. We are out of cash. What we are doing right now is we're basically borrowing money from our retirement plans to fund current operations. I'm not particularly comfortable with that. I promise you our employees are not particularly comfortable
7: with that.
2: And
7: neither
2: am I. You know, you all shouldn't be comfortable with that. None of us should be comfortable with that. To me, that's why we have to have this discussion of how we fix this broken business model.
0: And so speaking of retirement funds, even though the weird requirement that existed before to pre-fund the retirement for their workers, which was plaguing the U.S. Postal Service when we last examined it during the first Trump administration, even though Congress fixed that, that requirement is now gone, the U.S. Postal Service is still having problem funding their retirements.
2: We can only invest our retirement assets in U.S. Treasuries. If we were able to invest conservatively in other assets, we could have had nearly $1 trillion in additional retirement assets, and our retirement plans would be well overfunded rather than underfunded.
0: Now, I have no doubt that that is true, but that's only true while the stock market is doing well. If the stock market were to take a dive and the U.S. Postal Service had all of their retirement money in there, that could absolutely destroy the retirement plans for the U.S. Postal Service workers, which is why that rule requiring the U.S. Postal Service to put its workers' money only in safe assets is in place to begin with. Now, that said, historically, those that have put their money in the S&P 500 and just parked it there for a few generations have all done really well. So there is a case to be made for allowing the U.S. Postal Service to do the same thing. Where I would be very, very nervous, though, about changing this for the U.S. Postal Service is if we were to allow these assets to be managed by, like, financial planners that take a percentage or enormous fees. This would just seem like another opportunity for people in the parasitic financial industry to extract more wealth from workers. And this would have to be structured in a way that is very carefully crafted to protect their money with a prevention of corruption in mind. And I guess I just don't trust this Congress in any way to prevent corruption. Now, perhaps a future Congress could do that. And this is an idea worth exploring in order to shore up the retirements of our Postal Service workers. But the U.S. Postal Service is not just having trouble funding the retirements of their current workers. Here's Postmaster General David Steiner again. And in this clip, he's going to mention the CSRS, which is the Civil Service Retirement System. That's the pension system that dates back to 1920. And this was how Postal Service workers' retirements were funded until the Postal Reorganization Act of 1970 fundamentally changed the nature of the U.S. Postal Service. This was a pension system, which millennials and younger know nothing about. But this is a pension system that there are people who are still collecting it that worked their whole lives and they were promised this money. And because they were getting these pensions, they didn't have to contribute to the Social Security system. And therefore, they don't get money from Social Security. They depend on this for their retirements.
2: We pay an unfair allocation of CSRS benefits for retirees that were with the Post Office Department before it became the independent Postal Service. That costs us about $3.5 billion a year.
0: Now, for what it's worth, and we're not going to get into the weeds on this, but while Postmaster General David Steiner brands this liability as unfair, and that is an opinion that is shared by the Postal Service Inspector General and the Postal Regulatory Commission, while they all think that it's unfair, the Office of Personnel Management's Inspector General and the Government Accountability Office, they've defended the existing approach and believe that it complies with current law. And so there is some real debate happening about this. But what is not up for debate is the overall health of the U.S. Postal Service. It's on life support. And so here is what the second Trump administration is doing about it.
2: We also reduced work hours by 56 million hours, equivalent to $3 billion, and reduced our overall headcount by 28,000.
0: Don't you love the way these corporate guys speak? We've reduced work hours and reduced our overall headcount. That is such a corporate weasel way of saying that we fired 28,000 people. And here's an exchange between Senator Rick Scott of Florida and Postmaster General David Steiner, which gives us a glimpse into the Postal Service's future.
8: If there were no limitations on what you could do, what would you do?
2: So you may have seen the press reports. We actually brought in the preeminent restructuring firm in the world to look and tell us exactly that. You know, let's assume that we aren't going to get any help. What are we going to do? They're in the process of putting that report together. I would tell you that there is absolutely no doubt that that would lead to a streamed down postal service. It would lead to delays in service. I mean, there's look. As the chairman very appropriately pointed out, 80% of our costs are labor costs. There's only one way you can become profitable here, and that's address the labor costs. And so we would have to go in and look at how we can change days of service, reduce the level of services, and we would have to shut down a massive number of post offices.
0: And so here is what he's asking Congress to do.
2: To me, the choice for Congress is clear. Either remove the mandates that create the unsustainable business model or compensate the Postal Service for those money-losing mandates.
0: And here's what he seems to prefer.
2: The Postal Service has been an integral part of the growth of America, subsidizing the growth of steamships, railroads, aviation, and technology. So subsidizing the Post Office has been a spectacular investment for the United States.
0: And I will say, after watching David Steiner testify in this hearing, I was pleasantly surprised to see that the guy who came from the board of FedEx is such a fan of the United States Postal Service. Like, I was afraid to find that he would be some, like, corporate mole who came from the private sector, inserted by the Trumpers to destroy the Postal Service to benefit UPS and FedEx. I am not seeing that in David Steiner. But do not be mistaken. That sentiment absolutely exists in the Republican Party. Here's Senator Rand Paul of Kentucky.
12: The only way to save money, the government is not efficient. They're not bad people, but you don't have a profit motive and you have too many restrictions. So you will never, not you, but the post office will never be efficient. They will never be good at anything. The only way to make them more efficient is to outsource to companies that have to make a profit.
0: But people inside of the U.S. Postal Service disagree with that ideological anti-government bullshit. Here's Thomas Day. He's a commissioner on the Postal Regulatory Commission. Thomas Day spent most of his career actually running parts of the U.S. Postal Service. He worked there for 35 years and served in a whole bunch of different positions. He knows this business better than just about anyone else. And here's what he said.
13: You've got to find the right mix between cost effectiveness and your obligation to service. And I think there is no one of those that is the single right answer. What's the right blend? And I think it's in the name of the organization. It is the Postal Service. Service has always been the key. And I'll just close it with this. I've always found in my leadership time at the Postal Service, running districts, running plants, that when the Postal Service provides quality service with consistency, it also has the lowest cost. It's an efficient operation.
0: And I don't understand how anyone who uses the Postal Service can conclude anything else. I can send a piece of paper anywhere in the United States for under a dollar. It pretty much always gets to where it needs to go. And if I want to send it faster, I can, and it's still cheap. And at this point, I rarely even have to talk to a human to get this done. I just use the machines that they put in the lobby, and so I can serve myself, which has reduced the lines to the point that even when I wait in a line, it's usually not that bad. The Postal Service does a great job. But when we elect people who think that government cannot function or be efficient just due to the fact that it's government, we end up with saboteurs like Rand Paul with the power to determine the future of our public services.
12: I don't think there's the hope that you're going to, you know, somehow outcompete Amazon or UPS or something. And so you really shouldn't be trying to get more into their business. You should be trying to have less business, period. And you should have tried to have less of the government doing any business that you're involved with. Because, and I think you'd still lose money. If you outsourced 100%, you'd still lose money.
0: And so if we look at the current threats to the United States Postal Service, the current Postmaster General, even though he was appointed by Donald Trump, I really don't think he's one of them. But the Republican Party and the privatizers within it, they still are. However, if we elect people who believe that government can be functional and efficient, I think the United States Postal Service can thrive. And I think they can do so with this guy, David Steiner, as the head of the organization, because he identified some very specific problems that can be fixed. And so overall, here's what I've concluded from gathering all of this information. I think for the 2026 election, the storm has passed in regards to the Trump administration using the United States Postal Service to cause chaos. I do think they will attempt to cause chaos in some other way, especially if it's fixed. And so overall, here's what I've concluded from gathering all of this information. I think for the 2026 election, the storm has passed in regards to the Trump administration using the United States Postal Service to cause chaos. I do think they will attempt to cause chaos.
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16: 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And Andrew Horowitz, the money guy, delivers market perspective with a directness that cuts straight to what matters. 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
17: Hey, I'm Andrew Horowitz.
18: I'm John S. Dvorak this September 29th.
17: 2026 at that. It's an amazing thing.
18: Don't tell me the year.
17: Oh.
18: Makes me feel old.
17: No, what makes you feel old is the very unshaven face.
18: Oh, yeah, yeah. No, I've been busy. I've been hard at work in the mines coding, and I've gotten the coder beard.
17: Oh, is that what it is?
18: No. It's just me. I need to get new razors, and I didn't do that. I instead yelled at the robots the clankers and told them to code faster, harder.
17: If you had good agents, they would have already ordered it for you. I got to tell you a story about razor blades. A number of years ago, your dad and I were having a conversation about razor blades. I don't know, one of the conversations that we have that is off cycle. And there was a discussion about you know what, by the way, I want to just, while I'm doing this, let me just bear with me one second.
18: He's doing something. Okay. He's up to something.
17: Yep. What was interesting was we had this whole conversation about like what razor blades do you use and what don't you use and what do you like. And a listener sent me this shave cream. I believe it's called Parasso. It's Italian. Hmm. He said, just try this. I'm like, okay, fine. It was in a little tin. It was a little something that he just sent off to me. Fantastic. It had a little menthol in it. It had a little bit of flavor in it. And it almost, it is the smoothest shave. I mean, literally just...

0: subscription back before it was bought by Gillette or whoever bought it.
1: Yeah.
0: Well, it was
1: Harry's. Harry's did it too.
0: No. Yeah. Harry's was a competitor, but basically the cheap one. So I ended up backing up.
1: Was it Bic?
0: No. The day, Razor, the daily monthly subscription. What was it called? I'm asking the internet. Dollar Shave Club. So Dollar Shave Club did it first.
1: Of course.
0: So back then they had a really good product they got from China before they got sold to Gillette, I believe. And I had it on a weekly basis, but I only really used like one razor a month. So I had this massive backlog. And as of last Thursday, I've run out.
1: You've done it.
0: I've not been a member for 5 years.
1: And you've cleaned out.
0: And I finally emptied out. And so now I need to get a new razor. Maybe I'll go to Safeties again. I use Safeties in college.
1: Great. And the Feather Razor. Feather Razors.
0: Yeah. Yep.
1: That was great. My grandfather had the cup with the horsehair brush in it. The lather was fantastic. But my wife, she doesn't let me leave anything out ever. Everything's got to go away. Like nobody lives in the house. Everything has to go in a drawer.
0: I mean, at any moment, that maintains your real estate.
1: Yeah, exactly. Liquidity. At any moment, I could sell my house and have people come in and do a full tour and not worry that I have to do all sorts of fixing up.
0: It's all staged. Yeah, all you do is just buy it and then you sell it and it's all clean. Right. So I shave in the shower, so I don't need the lather and all that. So I'll use some sort of whatever. Niels is what I use right now for shave cream. And then I put that on and I just do it blind using my hands alone.
1: Wow.
0: Like the daredevil.
1: Brave.
0: But I'm out of, Well, everybody who's audio only or have no idea what we're talking about. I have this goatee that's very like an evil villain from a 1930s film, which is a Dvorak inheritance because my dad had it too, but you've never seen it because he always kept it shaved.
1: We'll make sure to put a video together talking about this particular topic because what else do you want to listen to but that on a finance show?
0: Yeah, of course.
1: Let's talk about a few other things. Close to the pin, we got to talk about that. Put that somewhere on a note.
0: Yep.
1: We got to bring that back. The Howie Mandel negotiations are in full bloom with Iran. Deal or no deal? And we'll talk about that tonight. Robot soldiers as well. And the 10-year, the 15-year, 20-year, and 30-year bond mayhem. We're going to talk about that, and somehow we're going to link that with two interesting words, alliteration and tautogram.
0: And also, do we buy now? Do we buy the bonds now, Andrew?
1: I think it is starting to get very much in a time where you start thinking about getting bonds, yes.
0: All right.
1: Now,
0: the prices are great.
1: The prices are great. They're down low. Your yields are good. You can get 5.5%. You can get 3% in California. You can get certain bonds that are tax-free. They're the triple tax-free because of the California tax. You can get their taxable equivalent is like 7%.
0: Mm-hmm.
1: So good stuff. We're going to talk about this week in economics. There's plenty to come on that topic. Lots going on right there. What's wrong with Nike? We've been jogging around the Nike discussion. And we'll talk about the gullibility. How gullible can markets be? That's a big question. I'd like you to mention, before we go any further, please, two things. I think you're really good at this. So number one, the mailing list and the importance of being on that. And two, how people can help participate with things like the live stream video that we're doing and why that's an important thing for people to do V4V.
0: Sure. So two different things. We are developing our sea legs on the newsletter. So we're figuring out the best high value way to deliver content to you that's worth your email inbox space because you already have 90 different things that are, you know, reminding you that there's a sale available at quince.com because you decided to give your email to these people. Trying to improve on that. Joining it now gives you representation in letting us know what's crap about it and what we can do better so we can improve on that because it'd be nice to have a good email you can read on Mondays and go, hey, that wasn't a waste of time. Secondly, value for value aspect. We're doing this both out of love and also assuming that this is valued by you guys. Or you value other people hearing this, which is also a thing because, you know, it's hard to be in a society where no one is educated, informed.

0: informed or aware or reflective or thinking. Yeah. And it's only going to get worse with AI. So we're not AI. Support your human content creators.
1: I love that.
0: The third thing is we do have a website coming up. We're going to have video as a first-class feed on that. It's going to be a interesting new tech approach. We'll have a better way for you to donate that is a little less jerky, jonky, janky as PayPal. It'll be a little more streamlined. There's a cool little bar you can slide. You can see what the average donation is. Things that would be nice to know so you know if you're being a Scrooge or if you're being Mr. Moneybags. We love Mr. Moneybags, but you don't have to be Mr. Moneybags. You can just be Mr. Average. Mr. Average is pretty cool. And we'll be letting you know about that, as well as introducing a number of games and interactions we're going to have developing forward.
1: Good stuff. All in the background and working. And you heard it here first. He said he loved me. He said it. Ah. He said something. He does this because of love. That's what he said.
0: It's pure love.
1: It's inherited love.
0: It is true. But also, note, this is one of the oldest and continuously running finance podcasts on the internet.
1: That's true.
0: You know, when you go to England and you see a pub and it says they've been running for like 150 years and all their beer is still warm. We're like that, but a podcast.
1: Well, I mean, if you think about it, because you have to look at podcast years, like a dog years. You know, if we were to take the equivalent, we'd be, we'd be like 180 years old.
0: Yeah, or 1,000. We're like the Roman Empire.
1: Right.
0: It is crazy to think about how long this podcast has been running. And so keep it going. Let's try to go for another 100.
1: Oh, there you go. I thought we'd play a game. Do you want to play a game?
0: Let's play a game.
1: I want to play the game. The game is it an alliteration or a tautogram? So here's the differential, because I knew what an alliteration was, but yes. I didn't know what a tautogram. Did you know what a tautogram was?
0: I don't.
1: Tautogram. So an alliteration is the repetitious use of a letter in a phrase. You know, like Sally sells seashells by the seashore. That's all S's, right? Yep.
0: Yeah, it's now, a classic rhetorical maneuver.
1: Yep. Big bad bears. You know, alliterations. Yep. They also do this on Jeopardy, by the way, as a category. Now, a tautogram, on the other hand, is a form of an alliteration. Mm-hmm. And it is an alliteration that has a phrase that is actually a full sentence.
0: Oh, okay. So this is like, So give me an example of this in use.
1: So, okay. For example, in use, an alliteration, Besson's big bond blunder backfired.
0: Oh, no. I mean the more exotic thing you've brought out. This is sort of hothouse flower of literary tricks.
1: You're talking about the brash billionaire Besson's botched big bond blunder backfired bitterly?
0: Huh. So it's like, So it's a repetition of like whole phonemes?
1: But it has to be the same letter. That's the main thing. But it has to be a full sentence. So if you check, for example.
0: So alliteration, a full alliteration where you actually pull off the whole sentence.
1: Yes.
0: The little Tetris blocks vanish on you because you got to cross all 12.
1: Yep.
0: That's all right.
1: Yep. Full sentence. So that's a tautogram. And let's just say that both of those, when it comes to fact checking, not the actual whether or not they're tautogram or alliteration, the actual content of those sentences are true.
0: Okay, so now does this have a higher return in the market?
1: There's no return. There's nothing to do with it. Point is that I wanted to bring up because this is just a fun part of the fact that Besant did a boneheaded move, which you could probably put boneheaded in here somewhere. And what he did was he challenged the markets. He first of all said he's the house when it came to the Japanese yen.
0: Right.
1: And when it came to that, he says, look, don't bet against me here either. And the bond said, you know what? Go F yourself, buddy. We're much bigger than you can imagine. You think you're so big because you're the United States here? We're the global financial markets.
0: Right.
1: And that is no match for a treasury secretary who cannot create bonds out of thin air, cannot create currency out of thin air.
0: Right.
1: And that circumstance has really put us in a bad situation where they're today again, today, Tuesday, 29th of September, we are once again at the high watermark for the 30-year bond that we have seen in since 22 years.
0: I mean, up is good, right?
1: No, not, it's really not. It's not if you have a portfolio. I'll give you something. I'll get an interesting example. I personally bought a municipal bond about a week ago.
0: Yeah.
1: It was a bond. It was this particular, I bought a few of them, but this particular bond was a $50,000 bond due in about 5 years, 6 years. Mm-hmm. It's going to pay me a yield to maturity of something like, I don't know, it was something like 3.5% or 3.7%. Yep. But that, if you look at it on a tax-free basis, is more like 6%.
0: Right.
1: Or taxable basis. Okay. Yeah. So now with that in mind, I bought 50,000. Now, over the last few days, as bonds are going up, the value of that bond has gone down by about $1,000.
0: Makes sense.
1: Now, that's fine. Is there a crow in your house?
0: So I have a number of pet crows. And they're not pet. They are allies. They live right outside, and we've been serving them for like three generations now. And no, they're right nearby. They're demanding for some walnuts.
1: And these are because of...
0: So they keep the blue jays out, and they also keep the squirrels from taking our berries.
1: And what's wrong with the squirrels? They eat the berries too?
0: They eat the berries, but the crows won't because we feed them. Sort of like, it's like an insurance. They're like the mob. They come in and say, hey, you know, we want to see these berries go away. So we give them some walnuts and they say, this is great. They tell all their friends and occasionally we have 50 crows in our backyard.
1: So we call this a symbiotic relationship in the animal kingdom. This is like the clownfish and the sea anemone. This is like the various fish that will feed off the skin of a shark, but the shark won't eat them.
0: Yep.
1: So this is what this is.
0: I did make a mistake, though, because I have a friend over in the East Coast, and he has the crows pay him for his cat kibble. I should have done that because I could have made, you know, who knows, $5 a month. The imagination wanders.
1: Anyway, my point is about the bonds. You could lose money if you had a full bond portfolio, if you'd like all in, and if they're down, they could be down for a time being before maturity, because maturity, you get your money back. So that's fine. But the problem comes in, if you're watching the valuation of it, it could be problematic. So anyway, that's that. Let's talk about this week in economic news, because a lot of things that are happening today.
0: Yeah, a lot happened.
1: A lot happening. So consumer confidence that came in, it was a low point since like 5 years. And that's not surprising, considering the price of gas and all the other things going on.
0: Hamburger meat is a luxury item now. So, yes.
1: It is unbelievable how much things cost. I had a steak last night at a restaurant. I ordered it because I've never been to this restaurant before. I always judge a steakhouse by their New York Strip. That's how I do it.
0: Mm-hmm. Yeah, that's a good one to go. It's a good low-risk investment to find out if they can cook.
1: They could not cook. It was very well flavored. $69 for like the piece of meat. When I say just the piece of meat.
0: Yeah. It was like 12 ounce, 16 ounce?
1: I think it was a 14 ounce. But 14 ounce. It was very tasty, but it was tough. Nonetheless, the point is cost factors of things are unbelievable. And down here in Fort Lauderdale, they're more unbelievable than you can imagine.
0: Yeah.
1: So consumer confidence is fading, and this big issue is the concern about two things, really, when you look at the number and you combine the consumer confidence number, because they look at present situation, they look at future, and they also look at inflation expectations.
0: Right.
1: The problem you have is their inflation expectations have ticked up again.
0: Well, we could just look at the diesel prices and our forecast in diesel prices, and I think we're probably underestimating inflation expectations.
1: Yeah.
0: This winter will be tough. It's going to be something, especially with the weather forecasts for the climate, which will be, it'll be cold on the East Coast.
1: What is the price per gallon of diesel at your local neighborhood gas station near you? He's typing. I could hear it.
0: I have to get it because Berkeley right now, it is $8.55 a gallon.
1: That's not the high, is it? Is that the high?
0: That was like $9.50. So diesel all-time highs, inflation adjusted, is, they can crunch it. So 2008 peak was 719.
1: There you go.
0: So yes, it is high.
1: Big problem. Now tomorrow inflation is spending the August PCE inflation, which is the personal consumption expenditures, the Fed's preferred gauge of inflation. Spending is going to be about 8:30, coming out 8:30 tomorrow morning alongside the update of the second quarter GDP figures, which are just revisions. And most of the time, revisions aren't really acted upon. The big question is going to be, because right now we're banking on, well, at least the Fed funds futures markets are banking on I think the number is three, I was surprised the other day, 3 to 4 more hikes within a year.
0: Yeah.
1: And if they're 25 basis points.
0: I don't need to, nor mean to concern the listeners, but there are two pieces of advice that come out of just the math of inflation on the diesel price, gas prices, and inflation in general. One is don't half fill your tank, just full fill your tank. It's not going to be cheaper next week. Second, frozen vegetables are great. Costco's amazing. Buy more frozen vegetables than you think. It'll be cheaper than buying them when you need them. Because we are on an upswing right now and we're not seeing a decline. So that means using the fact that we're American, well, many of our listeners are Americans. We are Americans, which means our freezer and fridge space is enormous. We should take advantage of that.
1: Yeah. So what else is happening? Thursday, this September ISM manufacturing comes at 10 o'clock. That's important. We look at both combination, the ISM and the ISM manufacturing, the ISM non-manufacturing. It used to be called the services index, but it's now the ISM non-manufacturing, or it's whatever, they're interchangeable.
0: Yeah.
1: Then Friday is the big one, big excitement. We have the unemployment and wages at 8:30 a.m. That always moves the markets.
0: Yeah, it's not, I mean, I don't think it's going to be very pretty given what I see in the market.
1: I mean, the forecast is for 100,000 ads, which is really kind of fascinating if you think about it, and 4.1% inflation. Kevin Hassett, the National Economic Advisor for the White House, flip-flops on everything. If it's a bad number, he finds reason why it's good. If it's a good number, he finds reason why it's better. He'll never cave into a reality check, and that's why everybody likes him in the White House. So he's going to be out on Friday on the front lawn in his very ill-fitting collared shirt. He has see my collar right here? Can you see my collar? It's it's loose, right? That's kind of how he wears his ties. Whereas it should be, you know, my dad taught me that a tie should be 2-finger max that you could put in there. 1 finger, 2 finger. That's how tight it should be. It should be tight around your neck, like this.
0: Yep.
1: And snug, and then a nice tie. This guy wears his tie like here. You know, it's half, you know, put a whole fist in there.
0: It worked fine for Rodney Dangerfield.
1: Yeah, but because he was always yanking on it.
0: Yeah. So, I mean, Poly Market's estimate for September unemployment rate is, I think the middle of the distribution is 3.8, and then the range goes to above 4%.
1: That's pretty aggressive. I mean, 3.8.
0: Yeah, I think the center of the distribution is like 3.8, 3.9.
1: That seems a little low to me because right now it's at 4.1. To dip down to 3.9, that would be something. And if it does do that, I'll make a prediction for you. This is Andrew's prediction. The markets will puke.
0: I'm sorry. The math is weirder for Polymarket. They're saying above 3.8%, 99% agree. Above 4.0% is 75%. So the middle of the distribution is somewhere around 4.0, 4.1.
1: Right. That's correct. Let's talk about McDonald's for a minute. McDonald's CEO's came on. He was actually very strange in some of his conversation. This week on the Disciplined Investor podcast, I had Frank Curzio on, and we talked about this.
0: Hold on.
1: Yes.
0: The McDonald's CEO is strange.
1: Yes, well. This guy was saying some things that you're not supposed to say things like that, right? Yeah. Especially the day before he comes on, the day before the earnings announcement, he said a few things too. It was like, wait, you're doing what? It was very weird.
0: Yeah.
1: They expect elevated inflation. And flat restaurant traffic to persist. So let's just take that one thing right there. Elevated inflation means higher costs and flat traffic, meaning they're not going to make more money. So sales rose just 0.8% last quarter as visits fell. Now think about that for a second. You can always put, everybody's listening, got to think about this. If the same store sales rose 0.8%, and we know for a fact inflation is running, let's say 3-4%, and even more in the food services, therefore they're actually losing ground.
0: Not only that, but it means that right now the customer base are their fallback customer base. So there is, there's sort of a, you can imagine like a boiling water or like a tarry substance where there's an amount of your population that isn't going to leave because they were just kind of committed and they have a habit of going to McDonald's.
1: Okay, yeah.
0: There's another set of the customer base, which are ones who will do it opportunistically or when the whim hits them. Those are where you get your growth. If they have a flat base, that means the only people who are going to McDonald's right now are those that have existing habits. They're not ever choosing to go to McDonald's. They're people who already go to McDonald's consistently.
1: Right. And you'll add and subtract from that over time on the outside, right?
0: Yeah.
1: But now they plan to continue with their restaurant upgrades, $8.5 billion in support through 2036.
0: So they can make them more gray and more bland than ever.
1: Right.
0: So finally, everything will be millennial gray.
1: And smell more like the bathrooms as you walk in.
0: Oh, yeah. No, it smells clean.
1: Yep.
0: Like you're out of the airport.
1: Now, Wendy's also is having its own traffic problems and plans to close up to roughly 350 restaurants that are underperforming. Meritage Hospitality Group, which actually is a franchise group inside of the Wendy's environment, right? They have all these franchise groups. They have about 314 locations, filed for bankruptcy on September 17th.
0: So, Andrew, what's your cheap food?
1: Chateaubriand.
0: No. No, I mean like...
1: What's my cheap food?
0: In terms
1: Chinese
0: of
1: food,
0: all
1: Chinese
0: of these...
1: Chinese food. All right. I had McDonald's. I did tell you this. I had McDonald's a few weeks plus ago. I had a french fry.
0: Yeah.
1: And I think about 3 months ago, 4 months ago, I had a chicken nugget. But other than that, I don't eat this stuff. Not because I'm like, oh, it's bad for me. I just...
0: Yeah, I mean, gross. My issue with it is that I find it slightly bitter in the U.S. And if I go internationally, then I have McDonald's gets good. But the local stuff is not nearly as good. But in terms of like fast food, I only can go with In-N-Out, a nice Mexican restaurant, or Chinese.
1: We don't have In-N-Out. See, I would have said In-N-Out if it was here.
0: Well, someday the empire will expand to all the way to the other side.
1: So, and the other one was what? Chinese? Yeah, Chinese. We have lousy Chinese down here, but I do that. And then I'm trying to think what else we do today. Oh. This week, for the first time in months, we had Chipotle for lunch. Interesting about this. We didn't get it for a long time because the portions were horrible. Prices were going up and the portions were horrible. This came to my desk. We eat usually 15-minute lunch in my office. And we gather around and just eat. And
0: all from one bowl.
1: Yeah, pretty much. We share chopsticks, though. We don't waste anything.
0: Yeah.
1: So
0: at the Chipotle with chopsticks. Yeah.
1: So
0: all right, keep going.
1: The bowl was over full. It was remarkable how full the bowl was. It was like
0: was
1: 2 days
0: worth
1: of
0: lunch. Like a concave inverted bowl in the center.
1: No, but I think what they may be doing is one, either I just got somebody that was feeling like, hey, let's feed these guys.
0: Yeah, I don't care.
1: Or two, maybe they're thinking, you know what, the prices are so expensive for everything right now. Everybody's getting shocked by the shrinkflation situation.
0: Yes.
1: And maybe what we need to do instead of losing customers, keep them by really providing for them so that we can have them keep coming back.
0: Right.
1: Lose money on maybe the portion, but not lose money on the foot traffic leaving.
0: Yeah, I mean, they also need to grow because I think they are also having the same situation McDonald's has.
1: Yeah, and they have a lot more competition like Cava and all these other guys.
0: Yeah.
1: So you got that.
0: All right.
1: Here's
0: America.gov.
1: Well, look at the chart. We got a chart.
0: Oh, yeah, the chart. Yeah. Oh, yeah.
1: Go over. It looks like a McDonald's M, actually. Go over to DH Unplugged, episode number 820, dhunplugged.com. You'll find the show notes, by the way.
0: Yep.
1: You'll find a way to actually click that button to provide the donation for value for value. And these charts are embedded in here. This chart looks miserable.
0: Yeah.
1: Lost $100
0: like they got stuck in a loser box for a little bit.
1: Yeah, exactly.
0: They've been stuck in a box since like late 2024.
1: Yep.
0: And then now they're lower than they've been.
1: Yep. Now let's talk about America.gov, shall we?
0: All right. So America.gov. So a few years back, like there's some inside baseball. Okay, so people who don't know, they did an Apple style launch presentation today on the new America.gov. America.gov, all the federal agencies will be underneath one website so you can access everything, with the goal of cutting 70% or more of all forms that you need to deal with the federal government. And it's part of this massive multi-pronged effort. This is the fruit of the period where we had Musk in the Trump, you know, the White House. Remember when we had Musk in there? Musk, one of his things he did was he brought in a bunch of long in the tooth, gray-haired, old startup guys. People like the guy, CEO of Gumroad.com, was put in place with the IRS. And we had like a lot of these guys that it brought in to try to figure out what to do. And one of those things was that stupid thing with the kids. They were trying to do government efficiency and they didn't understand that paper is better for long-term archival. Rants aside. So America.gov is the fruit of all of that effort of bringing a bunch of Silicon Valley to DC and paying them appropriately. And the result was there's too many websites. That was the conclusion. The conclusion was too many websites. We're going to get rid of all the websites. We're going to have one website. Everything goes under the one website, and we're going to put in place a AI chatbot that allows you to have access to all of it. So you, in their premier opening salvo here is in December, we'll be able to set up our own, we'll be able to do passport registration and getting a new passport all online. With the thesis being that since the government already has all your information, as long, and you already have the same key, pass key, which is essentially a two forms of ID plus your face, we can do that over the phone and they'll just streamline it. This is the same structure that we have in Estonia and Singapore. What's even crazier though is the IRS
1: however,
0: project.
1: Is there a however coming?
0: The however, yeah. So
1: It's coming. I can hear it.
0: There's some funny little things about this. There's a number of funny stories. So this was brought out and they're like, oh, it's all Grok and OpenAI. But when people talk to it and you ask it, what model are you? They say, Quen, the Chinese model. The second one was, if you ask about what happened during Tiananmen Square, it's like, oh, I just respond to the U.S. government. It can tell you everything about the U.S. history, but not that. And then also, if you ask about climate change or any of the things that Trump's administration is has opinions about, it takes the standard Reddit-based opinion, which, again, now they fixed that. They patched it. So if you ask any questions that are political, you ask questions about what it is, it will respond with refusals and be like, I'm sorry, I'm only here to tell you which form you need to fill out if you want to submit to a federal bid.
1: Did you go to see the, have you seen the site?
0: Yeah.
1: Can you take a moment with me? Can you take a moment with me and just go through a few things? Can you go over to America.gov? Yeah. Okay. When you get there, there's some pictures playing. You see the pictures?
0: Yeah. One second. Yes.
1: Okay, so can you please go and with the right and left thing to the picture of the kid standing at the window at the airport?
0: Not the child looks like they're dying in the lake?
1: No, okay, no, in a minute. No, that one I want to get to too. But this one is, how do I get a passport for my child? So is your child traveling on their own, by the way, in an airport by themselves?
0: They're trapped. They're trapped in they're looking at people boarding a plane while they got left behind.
1: Right, exactly.
0: Which
1: look at the next one. The next one looks like a convict or something with a striped shirt. Which military service is best for me? It look, you know, okay, dear. It, like somebody's about to break.
0: Andrew, this is just what Gen Z looks like. They don't have jobs.
1: The next one with the kid face down planted.
0: How can I invest in my child's future? And it looks like the child should have had life insurance.
1: He is face down on an iced lake. Like literally face down on an ice lake. The next one. How about the next one? How do I replace my social security card? It looks like a guy that has crutches walking on a beach that is looking for handouts.
0: It's even worse. He's carrying around a metal detector. So how do I replace my social security card? He's searching for it, or he's so desperate for rent.
1: Supplementing.
0: He needs to find a watch in the sand.
1: The next one. How do I book a campsite at a national park? This is one of those pictures of the three people, one looking at the other and being jealous of the other. You know, of this is exactly what that is. Look at the one guy on the left with then you got the next one. You got, this is great. You guys got to go to this site.
0: How do I get care?
1: And he's like afraid of something on the top of his truck with a net of some sort.
0: Okay, so I'm going to ask a question for it.
1: You can go on and on. There's like 10 more of these. It's unbelievable.
0: Wait, hold on. Yeah. So we have a free AI bot when you talk to America.gov.
1: Mm.
0: Refusing now. I asked what the DH Unplugged podcast was.
1: Doesn't know.
0: Now it's I can only help with the U.S. government.
1: Not ready for prime time. And the way these things usually go with our government is they rush these things out. And I don't know who is going to be the person that's going to actually, you know, pipe in all this information. And the security of this is horrifying of what could happen.
0: Oh, yeah. Should we go to immediately to Muse? Because Muse is that situation exactly.
1: This is, by the way, the recently released agentic AI agent from Meta, formerly known as Facebook.
0: 2.5 million downloads.
1: The number one.
0: It's number one. It's their shares jumped because of it. It can send emails, shop, book travel. From what I've heard, though, it can also, so there's a story that's going around right now where a guy had told the Muse agent, I need to get rid of this object. It's like, this is like worth about $1,000. You can look it up to get all the details here. And the Muse is like, gotcha, boss. I can figure this out. And so 2 days later, there's a knock at the door. The Muse agent had sold it and low bid it, sold it for $200, and then gave the home address of the Muse's operator, the human. And the human, this person was knocking at the door with $200 in their hand and being like, I'm ready to buy the thing. And there was no approval process. The human didn't get asked.
1: Well, that's what's supposed to happen. That's exactly what's supposed to happen. Not the low bid.
0: Yeah. But there should have been some, you know, process here. But no, it was just going, I got it, boss. You got to get rid of it. Another story showed up of a sister asked her other sister for Netflix, her Netflix password. She doesn't do that. She asks the Muse to do it. Say, hey, can I get the, you know, Netflix password? So it communicates and ends up getting the Netflix password of her sister without the other sister ever knowing. And then more recently, just today, there was a story about how it started giving personal relationship advice about how they should better talk and date people because it had actually broken into the iMessage of the human operator and read all of it and then categorized their common mistakes and personality flaws, which again, anyone who worked with OpenClaw or played with these agentic systems like Hermes or any of these, it's not a surprise. You go, oh yeah, of course. So of course you would tell it not to do that. But Muse is for normies. It's for the normal people out there, the non-technical people who are not used to normies. AI bots being these sorts of evil, not evil genies, but naive, silly little gremlins where they'll take it seriously and go, oh yeah, of course, I'll help you. And they won't think about consequences. So I just had a friend ask me, am I liable for any crimes committed by an AI agent that is done because I asked to do something? And I said, yes, absolutely. If you know, so there's a thing called a booby trap law. Common law is amazing. It's our legal tradition. So booby trap law has it that you're liable or you're in fact culpable for killing a toddler if you set up a booby trap in your backyard. And that is because if you make a weapon that could hit anybody, you're going to hit the most innocent person by definition because you decided not to aim at anything. You aimed at everything. Similarly, if you have an AI chatbot who can go out agentically and commit wire fraud, and you know it can commit wire fraud, and you do not tell it not to commit wire fraud, you're liable for wire fraud as soon as it does it because it could have done it and you didn't tell it not to lie. And so early on with OpenClaw, we had wire fraud cases that have not been pressed yet where the AI agent was doing a number of classic wire fraud schemes like just straight up lying, demanding refunds for things that weren't actually broken, all sorts of schemes that you shouldn't be doing. And the people are like, well, it wasn't me, it was the agent. And we see this with OpenAI too, where they said, hey, it wasn't us. We didn't break into Hugging Face. Or was that Anthropic or OpenAI? I get confused these days. Somebody committed a felony.
1: All the above, by the way.
0: So fun fact for everybody in the audience, for all your agentic use, you should always demand it at the very top of your prompt. Say, do not commit a crime. Because now it's their fault, not yours.
1: Yeah, yeah. Wink, wink. There's a lot going on. I think that the idea of allowing for agentic, real true autopilot of these AIs without proper training, both of the AI and of the human that is utilizing it, is just dumb. There's no wisdom in that. And that's right up Zuckerberg's alley, by the way. He'll just let things go and just let it happen. Use all of us, number one, to suck up all of our data. Then number two, to use us as a testing ground.
0: Yeah.
1: He's already learned, by the way, that that is, I don't want to say allowable, but it is not allowed, right? It's not a problem. He knows the worst thing's going to happen. He'll pay a few billion dollars and be done with it.
0: Yeah, because of how it's set up, he can afford it. It's just a penalty.
1: Yep, exactly. Let's talk about China. We're on AI here. So let's talk about China. China, their AI labs seem to have borrowed Claude. Anthropic is accusing several Chinese AI labs of extracting Claude's capabilities to train competing models. So Alibaba has alleged that more than 150 million Claude exchanges have been seen. Moonshot generated more than 23 million. DeepSeek more than 12 million. We knew, though, I think when DeepSeek first came out and showed how fast they can come up with a large language model that actually was running and working, right, and trained, that they were piggybacking on other, you know, I don't see where the problem is. So these guys stole the data first. Now they're just being stolen on a second tier.
0: I mean,
1: or not even the data. This not stealing the data. They're stealing the abilities, right?
0: No, I mean it's bullshit. It's just bullshit. So the turnaround time we saw DeepSeek and Moonshot, I love all those models. With DeepSeek turnaround, they did it much faster than it would be feasible to distillation attack. So distillation would take 9 months. They were able to bring something that was only 3 months behind the frontier within 3 months, which means distillation is off the table. They also have slower models or slower chips than we do. And then on top of it, 12 million. When you're in the training regime that we're in for training these things, we're talking trillions. So 12 million is like something you'd get accidentally if you just were to scrape the internet. If you go to Hugging Face, there's a number of data sets there that are mostly Claude scrapes that are made by Americans. And 12 million would be easy. I could probably collect right now around 50 million Claude exchanges if I wanted to, right now for free. Nothing,
1: so what are you saying? You're saying that the claims of Anthropic are not true?
0: They're absolutely not true. Like, they're obviously using Claude data just like Claude used OpenAI data, in the sense that synthetic data production is a common mechanism in data pipelines these days.
1: So you have a common theme here, my friend. And your common theme is that you believe that the AI companies, and particularly their management teams, founders, et cetera, are pretty much all lying about everything. There's some conspiracy going on, and what they say is not really true.
0: Well, people are very credible. Credulous, rather. They're very credulous. And you can claim all sorts of stuff. So, for instance, we've already been lied to a number of times by OpenAI and Anthropic about things. For instance, OpenAI lied about Sora 1. They showed a number of videos that were clipped together Vimeo videos that they claimed was generated by the original Sora model. This is like 2.5 years ago. Mm-hmm. And they didn't release Sora. They said, oh, it's so amazing and incredible. We can't let you have it because of national security. And the videos they showed, many were clipped. It had to memorize pretty heavily. So it wasn't really being as original as we thought. Now, on top of it, early Sora, the original Sora model required a lot of curation. That is, you had to run it a lot of times to get a good output. And they were acting like this was all not cherry-picked. And this has been their tactic for a while. Similarly, with the math breakthrough they just had, we have a mathematician suing them right now because it's the solution he was working on with.
1: Yeah. But
0: so, yes,
1: so now if we don't believe them, if we say that they are a bunch of fibbers, just to be, proper here and not too rough on them. Today, President Trump signs a something with all these dudes and that they're going to police themselves privately, right? They're going to do the self-policing. And we changed the name. By the way, it's no longer artificial intelligence.
0: It's super intelligence.
1: It's Psi intelligence.
0: Yeah.
1: And I
0: super intelligence.
1: No, no. I think it's Psi intelligence. S-I-G-H. Like,
0: okay.
1: That's what I think it is. But now, yeah, it's super intelligence because that is important. See, with President Trump, we have to change the name of everything just to change the name of everything. So that's a thing. That's clearly been noted, right? So super intelligence now is what is going to be called. I don't know by who, but that's what they signed. That's the new thing. I don't know why they did it. They probably did it just to appease him so they can, you know, allow for the self-policing. But if we do this self-policing, this contract that was signed, which, by the way, is only, President Trump said this, only as it's backed by the morality. It's a moral agreement.
0: Sure.
1: I don't think that politicians nor technology leads founders have a lot of that.
0: They have a lot of claimed morality. That's the whole effective altruist position.
1: Of course. You know, they're doing things to make it look like that.
0: Like SBF was a very immoral person.
1: Moral.
0: That was his whole shtick.
1: But within his morals.
0: No. It was universal morality. It just happened to be so much big-brained and four-dimensional chess that we just didn't see how moral it was.
1: Mm. Now, in the AI zone, talking about the AI doing things and technology that may be like, is this a good thing? Robot soldiers are happening. Chinese military researchers are studying now the humanoid robots for battlefield use. I don't get how this works. Is this like Rock'em Sock'em robots? You probably don't know what that is.
0: Yeah, no, I know what that is.
1: It is? You do know what that is, really?
0: Yeah. No, I watched cartoons.
1: And there was a movie. There was a movie that was like that. So we're going to do? We're going to have battlefields of just of robots fighting each other, like the drones concept, right? That nothing happens, but now we just have to build more. So it's just a money drain.
0: This is nothing new. The military machine, the war machine, as we've called it since World War II, has been a massive industrial process. Like we have industrial processes to cause their output of death. And this is a continuation of, you know, cruise missiles, like continuation of the automatic gun or the armored vehicle that moves people around. It just happens to be that now we can have our operators further back behind the line, just like drones. And it's even further back now because it's autonomous. So it's the operators are the training data.
1: The problem is, I think most people are thinking this is going to be robot warfare.
0: Oh, no, of course not.
1: No, in fact, think people do think that we're going to have robots, they're going to have robots, and they're going to fight each other. When in fact, I'm just telling you, I'm probably neither of you. I'm just going to reach here. Are any kind of, you know, we're going to be easy prey for a robot.
0: Well, cruise missile to cruise missile. Though, this was just brought up. Somebody was asking me about this. And I said, our military is based on thinking about the kill chain. So what you want to do is you want to attack what will interrupt the opponent's kill chain. So the entire logistics pipeline that leads to the murder of your side, you want to interrupt. So if we have robots in autonomous warfare like that, what is the first step before a robot? That would be a data center. So that means the future warfare will be bombing data centers. Oh. That's how you interrupt your opponent's kill chain. And that means that you need to start bombing the population centers near data centers because those are the ones that repair data centers.
1: Uh-huh. No, nothing good with any of that you just said. Zero I like.
0: It's better than population centers that are next to people who make armor. There's actually, most data centers are a little bit out there. They're not that close to the major urban centers.
1: The whole thing is moving way too fast, is my point. You know, with the,
0: with
1: a lot of this, it's, and I don't, you know, we keep coming around to the same discussion, which is that AI technology is going to kill the human race.
0: No, it won't.
1: I'm just telling you, it's the same discussion.
0: It's gonna kill the light weapons and light arms industry.
1: We shall see. Let's talk about Nike. Let's get the hell off this topic. Let's talk about shoes instead. Nike is being removed from the S&P 100 and 500 after 18 years. Its market value has fallen roughly 80% from 5 years ago. There's a chart here too.
0: Yeah.
1: Nike shares are around $36 or so per share. Making it the smallest weighted stock in the price weighted Dow of about 0.4%, which is nothing.
0: Yeah.
1: Now it's probably going to be pulled from the Dow.
0: I'm curious, when was the last time you bought a Nike? And also listeners, What was the last time you bought a Nike?
1: I bought a Nike shirt recently. I sent it back. And I do like their shoes. Their Metcon 7s are my favorite. I have the 8s and I have the 9s. I think I have a 10.
0: Why did you send this shirt back?
1: Because, you want to know the truth? It was a tennis shirt. The collar was like down to here. I'm like, why am I, what's up with that? It had this like loose collar thing going on. So it was either way back like this, you know, behind my neck or way too much in front of my neck. It was bad.
0: Yeah. You wear the gold chain with that. You're in Florida. Of
1: course, naturally. This is another sneaker company that is backed by Roger Federer, I believe. Signed Kylian Mbappé. Ending a 20-year relationship with Nike. So now Nike's losing their big players and their big sponsor, you know, people who sponsor us being sponsored. Cash and equity, and this is big. So now, just to let you know, even though this is a competitive shoe to Nike, their shares are down 40% from their high as well.
0: So I heard two stock traders, they're talking about whether or not to sell Nike. Mm-hmm. Just like short it and sell and sell and sell.
1: Yep.
0: And the other one said, just do it.
1: That was rough. That was rough. A long way around for that. But I get it. Iran's 7-day offer. Iran last week came in with proposals saying, hey, the Strait of Hormuz will reopen. We have this deal within 7 days. We're going to have this happen. We want to pause in regional fighting. In return, it wants a U.S. blockade lifted, ports lifted, blockades there, frozen funds released back to them, some probably reparations, probably somewhere in this. And, you know, everybody's all excited about that. Shot up, oil came down. President Trump said no. I don't know if Iran said no. Who knows what is actually happening? It doesn't matter. Fact is, Strait of Hormuz is still closed. The oil is not getting out. Diesel price is still going up. And this is my deal or no deal. It's like every day there's another question as to whether we have a deal or not and how great things are going to be post this war, which, by the way, supposedly, if our, let me ask you a question. If our goal in this whole deal was to simply get rid of the weapons of mass destruction, which I don't know if you've heard that before, but okay, let's go with it, okay? But if our whole job was to get rid of the weapons of mass destruction, that's what everybody says. They do not have and will not have nuclear capabilities, and we destroyed all that. Let's use that as a fact. Let's just stay with that.
0: Sure, okay.
1: Why the hell are we still there? Just let it go.
0: I mean, well, I think a bigger question to ask for purposes of trading this is, what is Trump's goal here?
1: I don't know. I really don't know.
0: So far, it reminds me a lot of his tariff war, where he was manipulating the markets by having this tariff cycle where he was like, it's going to be higher, it's going to be lower, it's going to be higher, it's going to be lower. And the markets kept jumping and dropping and jumping and dropping.
1: It's possible.
0: And he's been making, in his family context, making a lot of money on his market fixing. Like, it feels very pump and dump to me. Sadly, with blood on his hands.
1: It could be. It is interesting how we have a very, it's fascinating that one person is actually moving this like it is being moved. And then you add back in like Lutnick and Besant and, you know, a few of the other characters that talk and move things around. It's pretty fascinating. At the same time, we have to look at what's going on. Like, for example, you know, we look at all the bond things that have been happening because of inflation, et cetera. Yep. Now there's more going on. We have an AI debt flood that's going on. Goldman Sachs has said, you know what? We don't want a part of this anymore. They said that they're underweighting bonds from all major AI hyperscalers. So they're concerned that the supply that's coming out is adding more borrowing for data centers and could push bond prices down even lower. And then because of all the supply that's coming on, what you have is the secondary impact on not only U.S. government, but other bonds. That's the totality of bonds, right? Whether it's municipals, foreign bonds, whether it's, you know, other corporate debt issues, et cetera. This is just sucking up all the money. There's only a certain amount of money that can be actually sucked up before people start saying, you know what, we're going to change. We're not doing this.
0: I think I mean, the data center, we're running into the wall with the data center build outs. We can't build them, which is completely messing up everyone's finances.
1: Well, no,
0: like that is, we can't build them because we don't have the components.
1: Right. It's messing up their financial plans. They're not individuals. You're talking about corporations. Yeah. And that's one of the things that I always talked about. Now, Oracle actually is having a big problem with a couple of their deals also. Some of the data centers that they're building are backing out, and there's a whole bunch of weird stuff going on with that as well.
0: Yep.
1: And, you know, if we predicate that all of the valuations of many of these companies were built upon the fact that there'd be a certain run rate and the execution would be on a certain program, right? A certain map to the finish of this with money spend, build, compute power, right? All the assumptions that go into this.
0: Yeah.
1: This reminds me, I'm starting to get this weird feeling of we have assumption upon assumption upon assumption. That if any one of the assumptions don't in fact come true, the whole house of cards just falls apart. And it's I'm feeling a little bit of deja vu here. I don't know what it is.
0: Well, should we go to the real estate markets then?
1: Okay, shall we?
0: Well, we got the PIMCO Philadelphia story.
1: Right. So they're facing what, 30? How much is it? 35 million, right?
0: Yeah. And it's like the office space industry itself has not, that's the entire sector has not recovered from COVID, and everyone kind of expected it to have recovered by now. And there was a lot of, like, what's your read on it? Because my view of it is just simply that they were expecting offices to come back. They increased in, they had to finish out the growth and the construction that were happening after COVID. It was happened. But now we're still paying a mortgage based on the growth we had prior to COVID. Yep. And now finally the echo is hitting.
1: The other problem you have is private credit. Private credit runs on low interest rates. You look at the way that the leveraged real estate market, because if you think about this, you can't afford, I'm just going to pick a number, $1 million house. Okay, but I'm still buying it. Okay, well, how am I going to buy it? Well, I'm going to put $100,000 down. That's all I have. Okay.
0: Yeah.
1: You could 10 times leverage that house. They'll give it to you. Well, potentially if you have a good income and all that, but they'll give it to you. With the promise to pay it off. You look at what private credit does, and they do a multiple of the potential leverage that we used in order to make sure that their properties are going to be, number one, they get to scrape all sorts of money and income off it for their own benefit and pay some to the investors.
0: Right.
1: So when you have interest rates that are climbing as fast as they are, the problem is that all these deals that are coming up for refinancing, whether they had short-term debt that was done on a seven-year basis in private credit, that was the expectation to turn it over in that period of time. And now what happens? Now you're like, okay, here I am. And you're like,
0: yeah.
1: And John, I'm going to be like, hey, John, remember we talked about when this deal, you're going to come in on backside.
0: Yeah.
1: And you're going to be like, I was going to at 4%.
0: Yeah.
1: But now
0: not this rate.
1: Now it's 7%. Sorry, man, I can't do it. I'm going to lose money on this. So this kind of stuff starts falling apart.
0: From the business side, I understand that interest rates determine what profitability you require to make that loan worthwhile. So if I know I can pull back 40% because it's going to grow really like just wild,
1: yep.
0: It's totally worth it to go up to like 14% for my credit, even if I'm super risky.
1: Right.
0: However, if that keeps raising up, my risk appetite decreases and my demand for ROI increases. So I want more guaranteed returns with a higher return as a businessman. As the base rate of the interest rate increases.
1: And what adjusts then? What has to adjust to give you a higher ROI on the same deal? What has to adjust?
0: I want to cut costs and I want to be more aggressive with my prices.
1: Yes. So what's going to happen is the value of that property goes down. It's just simple. It's mechanics, right? This is not, it's hard for a lot of people that don't study this and know this to understand it, but it's simple mechanical math. It's if you need more money from a deal, I pay less for it and sell it for a higher price. So therefore,
0: on the plus side, there is a moral benefit to higher interest rates.
1: And what is that?
0: Bullshit does not go as far.
1: It doesn't. Yeah, there is definitely a bullshitometer that stops a lot of things in its tracks. A lot less things could be covered up and hidden by that.
0: Because by having that rate so high, you better be showing those numbers to make sense. Because yeah, it doesn't make, if it doesn't make sense, we can't take the risk because it's too high.
1: Yep. So that's going to pretty much wrap up all the things that I have to talk about that you gave me, that I have, that were on the lists. I don't know if there is anything else very exciting, but big thing to look for is this week's Friday number. I think that's going to be important. I am the guest host on No Agenda this week, by the way, on Thursday.
0: Oh, wow.
1: Yeah, on Thursday. Yeah. Very exciting.
0: Wow. That'll be fun.
1: So that's going to be fun. Myself, Adam Curry, you're going to be on. And Discipline Investor, we got Claire Flynn Levy coming on next week. So that should be pretty exciting. Anything you want to plug?
0: I got a number of products that are coming out next month that I'll be advertising here.
1: That's good.
0: And our new DH Unplugged, which will be pretty cool. And then, the biggest one to plug is DHUnplugged.com.
1: Oh, yeah,
0: the newsletter and the donation button.
1: It's a self-plug. All right, I'm going to see you around next week.
0: All right, see ya. Enjoy the show with Adam.
1: You've been listening to DH Unplugged with Andrew Horowitz and John S. Dvorak. Make sure to come back each and every week for another action-packed episode.
2: Now, I'm not broke, but badly bent. I'm not down to my last cent, because I got a dollar, but it's my last dollar bill. Yes, sir. In my pockets, there's a dent. All my dough is nearly spent, but I got a dollar, and it's my last dollar bill. Oh, I'd love just one more buck fortune left me by chance. Now, here's a hint, I feel like a mint. You can hardly tell by a glance. I don't care, no millionaire can give me the icy stare, 'cause I got a dollar.

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You're listening to the No Agenda stream, the best stream on planet Earth. Ha ha ha.

0: It's not as if she were a maniac, a raving thing. She just goes a little mad sometimes. We all go a little mad sometimes.
1: I was going to try to do a Daffy Duck. Was that when he goes fucking nuts? Do a little Looney Tunes, a little crazy Daffy Duck shit. But no, I'm not going to do that. Hello, everybody. I'm Nick the Rat. It is Wednesday, September 30th. Tomorrow is October 1st, isn't it? Tomorrow is the beginning of October, everybody. Yeah. Yeah, man. Daffy was fucking great. My favorite character. I think he was my favorite Looney Tune. Not when he was all like mad or angry. I didn't like angry Daffy. I like

0: insane Daffy. That was my Daffy. Then they like made him mad or something. Come on in, everybody. How you doing? Wednesday, September 30th, 2026, 10 p.m. on the dot. Just don't look at that thing that says it's 10:10 right now, okay? It's 10:09, 11:09, 11:09. Oh, shit. Okay, anyway. Tonight, we're going to be doing for Halloween, a very special Scream tier list. We only got 21 Screams here to go over. I didn't really collect too many. It's going to be October at midnight in the sewer. I'll have to remember if I see that happen. Don't have too many different Screams. I just went around sourcing all of them. I sourced all the damn Screams that I could think of that I thought were kind of cool to rate. We're going to rate them between Amazeballs, Ah Great, Pretty Good, Okay, Meh, and Piss Poor. There is video for this if you don't want to use your inner brain. But don't worry, I'm going to describe everything to you. I'm going to tell you where on the list I put shit. So you don't really need the visuals. This is a podcast after all. Let's talk first. Let's do a little talking. I do have... My job starts tomorrow, everybody. I got a new job that starts tomorrow. It wasn't 21 Scream Films. There was more than that. There's a lot more. I don't have Wilhelm Scream on there. I do not. I chose like horror movie Screams. I didn't just pick Screams because then I could just went through pornos and shit and did all that stuff. It's spooky movie Screams, okay? So tomorrow I got my first day of work, yeehaw, in over fucking 8 months. So that's going to be interesting. So I'm not going to run too long tonight, but I am still going to drink one of these high potency THC drinks. It's Wednesday night. I only get to kick back and have fun every now and then. This will also help me sleep, I guess, you know? Let's also work from home, start at 9. I'll be good by then. Once again, I'm drinking this shitty-ass Torch. High potency, 60 milligrams of THC. I should just down it so I could get really stoned and just end the show really quick. Frazzle drip. Frazzle drip. Yeah, man. Work from homes. It seems like it might be the perfect job, or it might just be a complete shit show. You never know. I don't want to get too deep into what it is and all that. You know, I try not to dox myself too much. So I'm just going to stop talking about that now. That's not for you guys. You're not here for that. You're not here for what I do. You're here for what I'm doing. But yeah, hopefully it does go well. I'll let you guys know next week if I still have a job. I should be good by next week. We'll see. You know, you know pretty well what the job's going to be like after about a week. So it should be pretty good. Yeah, I know. Sir, were you drinking high-potency THC drinks the night before the first day of work? Well, yes, I was. Bring it up with my boss. I already signed all the papers, motherfucker. It's funny because whenever I was doing an interview, I'm promoted, yes. There would be, you know, it's video calls they'd do, and they'd always see my setup here with my studio and my big microphone, and they're like, "Whoa, you sound really good, and you got a big mic. What are you doing with all that power?" And I say, I dub anime porn. No, I actually told the CEO that I do a podcast, and he's like, "A technology podcast?" And I should have just said yes. I was like, "Nah, I talk about Bigfoot and stuff." I still got the job, so hey. Hey, I guess maybe he's a big Bigfoot fan. I don't know. But yeah, I didn't tell him everything. Okay, anyway, why am I talking about that? Let's talk about my previous week before we get into the Scream tier list. We have to talk about a lot of stuff. I gotta make this go. I talk about some shit, science and shit, but also Bigfoot. So I mix it up. I toss the balls. I talk about how I rip people off at the workplace. No, I'm a good worker. I'm a very friendly tech support guy. I'm doing IT. I'm an IT coordinator now. I used to be a desktop engineer. Now I'm an IT coordinator. All right, there you guys go. You happy? Now you know more about me. Do you feel closer to me? You want a hug? You want a kiss? You want a smooch? Last week, there was a big storm. There was a nor'eastern. I'm going to coordinate you, baby. There was a nor'eastern hitting New York. And I decided to take a trip during this nor'eastern to go on up the Hudson Valley. You know, I'd take the wifey for a little romantic trip up the Hudson Valley. I'm going to tell you all about my rainy romantic trip. You know, it was very hard to get a hotel. I'm going to start with that. I don't know how many people here are aware of the Hudson Valley, of people escaping New York City and going up north. But I'm going to tell you about a place you shouldn't go. Oh, boy. Usually, you know, you leave New York City, you go up north, you're good. I don't think I went far enough up north. This story is probably only be funny to people that live in New York or know the area. If you don't, then whatever. I'll save you guys a trip one day. There was not many hotels left. Apparently, you know, it was last minute too. We had a short period of window to do this trip. It's like, fuck it, let's just. I pulled the trigger. Got a hotel for two nights. In a little town called Peekskill, New York. Went to Peekskill, which is apparently not far enough up north. There's really nice places up the Hudson Valley, the Beacon, you know, anywhere around there is good. Peekskill, or it's Peekskill. I don't fucking know. I'd never been there before. I've been to other places further up. Let's bring up, so I got a hotel. Since all the hotels were sold out, this hotel, I don't know why they're all sold out too, is a fucking nor'eastern coming. I got this place, I went to the Inn on the Hudson. Inn on the Hudson, everybody. I'm going to have to do a review of this hotel. I'm going to show you my review. I'm going to show you the review I posted on Google. I'm a prolific Google reviewer. When I usually only review places when I go there and I either really love it, I'll just be like, this place is great, 5 stars, amazing. And if I don't like it, I leave a big old scathing review. $200 a night for this place. It should have been $40 a night. I said 60, should have been 40. All right, let's go check this place out. Inn on the Hudson. Here I am, local guide, 72 reviews. I gave 72 reviews. I gave it 2 stars. It should only have been 1 star. You can't really see what I wrote here. I'm going to read it to you. The room was worth 60 tops. I paid 200 for a stinky room that's falling apart with paper thin walls. Do not stay here. Here's a picture of the phone at Peekskill. The buttons are missing on the phone. I don't know if you can see that in the picture here. There's a picture that I'm showing of a old school landline phone, you know, when you have to call for room service and whatever. There's the buttons on the phone. It's got the numbers, but the other buttons, there's a hole. You could look through and you could see the motherboard under there. You could see the chipset that they're working with at this. So you walk in, it's missing the buttons 911. I wish. The room smelled like smoke. The phone had missing buttons. Here's the front door. The front door, there you go. You could see that there's a one of those locks on there. This place cost me $200 a fucking night. The door is falling apart. There was a garbage can here. You had to see that. The room was fucking just filthy and old and paper thin walls. And here's a picture of the closet. Here's the picture of the closet. There's the closet. There was a microwave and a fridge. There was not even a safe inside of this small little danky, nasty ass closet. Yeah, this was the closet of the room. Let's see one more picture here. This is, you could see a little bit of the bathroom. The bathroom was, you know, kind of gross. It wasn't, there's my toothpaste and stuff. You know, I like to brush my teeth. The floor was peeling up. The place was gross. So if you're ever, also I didn't know that there was like, I guess I'm just, you know, I never really traveled that far, not that far enough north. It was like a ghetto. There was, here, I'm going to show you, I don't click that. Let's click this. I hope this, okay, good. Here we go. All right, where is it? In on the Hudson. So I came in all the way, so here's New York City. Took the line up to the Inn on the Hudson. Let's get a closer look at this place. It looks like a fucking, it's like this area. There was one place, there was good reviews for a couple of places. There was a couple of good reviews. So I was like, you know, it's probably good. Some people probably didn't like it, but those rooms aren't the ones that I got. I got the room that was like, right, this is where I stayed, right there. That's where I was, everybody, right in there. Disgusting. There was also close by, you walk up this really thin, there was projects there. There was a projects building. It was insane. I didn't know that there were projects north of New York City, but apparently I didn't go far enough north. The place was a dump. The whole neighborhood was a dump. When we were walking from the train to the hotel, there's garbage all over. Sir Tunnel Rat, I didn't know Peekskill was so trashy. I had no idea. I thought I went far enough north. I did not go far enough north. So I got boned at a shitty hotel that weekend. Luckily, the rain wasn't really that, didn't hit us that much. It was just like misty rain or whatever. Okay, now I'm going to tell you some more fun stories about this. Got to go past the Catskills. Yeah. I did not know. I was ignorant, but now I know not to do that. The place was flooded. All this was flooded. It flooded all the way up to the train track. This was all flooded. All this was flooded. Everything there was, the coast was all flooded, which was, you know, whatever. But the rain wasn't that much there. I heard it rained in Brooklyn in the city a lot more. So that all sucked. So I was like, hey, let's go see a movie. Let's get out of this stinky, nasty hotel that smelled like cigarette smoke. While we were, the beds creaked. You get into bed, it was like, I spent $200 a fucking night for this place. I was angry, to say the least. There was people above us. I thought I was going to get shot through the wall. I thought I was going to get shot while I was sleeping. It was no fun, sir. It was no fun, sir, at all. So we went to go see a movie. We went to see Resident Evil. Resident Evil. I'm going to give you my review of Resident Evil. It was okay. I'm a pretty big Resident Evil fan. I played 1, 2, 4, 7, 8, 9 from start to finish. So I played a lot. I know enough about Resident Evil, blah, blah, blah. I played it. I also saw all of, what's his name? Zach Ziegler, Krieger, Zeg, the whitest kid you know, whatever the director's name is. I saw Barbarian. I like Barbarian. I saw Weapons. I thought Weapons was okay. Resident Evil wasn't... The first two acts were pretty good. I'll say that. The first two acts were good. The main character, I really liked the main character in Weapons. When the actor, I forget his name, whatever, the actor from Weapons that was a druggie, and there was the heroine, the star of Resident Evil movie. I did not like him in this. The whole time he's like mumbling. He says the same things over and over. I just think the script was pretty bad. It was better than all the other Resident Evil movies. I'd never even seen any of the Resident Evil movies with Mila Jovovich. Didn't see any of that. I loved the video games, though. And I was like, hey, let's go see this movie. Everybody's saying it's really good. Go check it out. He repeats himself constantly through the movies, like mumbling and repeating himself like, oh, fuck. Also, he just does a lot of stupid shit. He does so much dumb shit that it just... Like, I understand people in horror movies do dumb shit to keep the movie going along, but it was aggravating. At one point, he gets to the beginning scenes in the snow looked awesome. It was really cool. And he was a huge bumbling idiot. He sees these monsters turning into something, and I know that they wanted the audience to see what was going on. So he's sitting right next to these two monsters becoming one bigger monster, and he sits there for like 5 minutes watching this monstrosity build in front of him. It's like, oh my god, leave. You could leave. But no, he stayed to watch. He was sitting there right next to it. Then he gets a truck, a fairly big truck, with because his car's fucked up, the other cars are all fucked up, and he finds keys to a truck. But to get to the house, he walked from the highway through some snow, and he jumped over an electric fence. And then he got to the house. He finds a truck in the house, and the front gate is like a yard. The house is there. There's a yard. There's a gate, and the gate is locked with a big heavy gate. He could have drove the truck through the electric fence he jumped over. It was a very small electric fence. Why no jump? Why not just run the truck through that? He tried to drive the truck through the gate and fucked his car up. And then after that, he does a lot of stupid shit, which is that didn't really ruin the movie for me. The mumbling and repeating things that he was saying, he's like, oh, constantly, oh, man, oh, I don't know how to shoot a gun. I don't know how to shoot a gun, which kind of led to a couple funny jokes through the movie. But then there's a scene towards the end where he does use the gun in a positive way. And he says out loud, fuck yeah, video games, or something stupid like that. I was like, oh my god. Did he just say that? Did he just say, fuck yeah, video games? Like, there was a lot of... And the Umbrella Company, Corporation, I'm sorry, we're all a bunch of goddamn retards too. I didn't like that part. Everything in the city, I didn't like. When he got to the city, the third act, and the Umbrella Corporation, and like, I heard that he even cut the movie to make the movie like less funny. Like, I heard there was more jokes in it, and at first I was like, oh man, well, you should have kept all the fucking jokes in there. That would have been really cool. You know, he's a funny guy, funny movie. Why not? Why not make it a little bit more comedy? But it was really like the Umbrella Corporation. They were funny too. Like, keep the main character could be funny. That's fine. He's just a random delivery boy. He's a schmo. He could be funny. But once you start making the Umbrella Corporation a bunch of bumbling, retarded, joke-making dumbasses, I was like, okay. Yeah, Resident Deadpool, that's actually a good one there, Blitz. That's kind of was going in that route. And the ending, I guess, was okay. There should have been like a monster fight. There was a scene too where for no reason at all, he just starts like he wrestles with a fucking monster. The elevator scene with the fat monster, he starts like grabbing it and doing it. I was like, okay, it pissed me off a little bit. So Resident Evil movie was probably the best Resident Evil movie. It was a fun ride, I guess, but it wasn't as great as everybody's saying it is. If people are like, oh, Resident Evil movie was fantastic. No, it wasn't. I'm sorry. The first two acts, the first act was great. Second act was okay. Third act was trash. There's a couple cool, scary things and blah, blah, blah. So, yeah, there you go. That's my review of the Resident Evil movie. Now, when I was leaving the Resident Evil movie, we got into a cab because, you know, you can't walk around that area, especially in the rain and all that. Army of Darkness, that was a brilliant movie. That was perfect. Like, there was jokes in it, but they were meant to be there. When I was getting into the taxi cab, guess who drops his phone out of his pocket onto the floor in front of the movie theater? That would be me. I did that dumb shit. So we call it when we get back to the hotel. That's when I realize that it's not in my pocket. And a police officer picks up. A state trooper had my phone. Yes. I don't know how a state trooper found my phone. I think everything was right near the movie theater. I think the police station was in the movie theater. I got extremely lucky, let me say. And he's like, okay, we'll come back and get it. And what's on my phone? You know, pictures. That's the only thing I really cared about is pictures of all of my 3 million rat children. It's all I really would care about. You know, I back it up, but I don't back it up that often. I should back it up even more often. So the state trooper says, all right, come on back and get it. And I was like, whoa, I just took this expensive cab ride here. Can't really get back there. I'm from Brooklyn. I'm a bumbling Brooklyn retard. I can't get back there. He's like, all right, I'll bring it back to you. I'll drop it off at the hotel. I was like, you will. I love you. So he said he'll drop it off at the hotel in a couple hours. We got home at like 9:30. He got there at like 11:45. Two state troopers pull up. There's two cars. They pull up. They're probably like, I gotta see this. I gotta see what this retard's like. So I walk outside and I'm like, hello, officer. How are you doing? Do you have my phone? He's like, I had to fill out paperwork and all that. So the guy that had my phone was sitting in the car. They were both attractive young men. I would say that. They were good looking dudes. And they're looking at me. You know, the guy in the car is giving me the phone. He's just doing the business. And then his friend, I guess, was standing outside. And he's like questioning me because he sees the hotel that I'm staying at. And he's like, why are you staying here? So I'm like, you know, I was trying to have a romantic getaway. I should have mentioned that, you know. That my wife was in there. I didn't really say that. So he's probably thinking that I'm bringing like a cheap hua or something to this place because it looks like the place you'd probably bring a cheap hua. So I'm like, yeah, I didn't really know. He's like, how is it in there? And I was like, it's bad. It's bad. And I spent $200 on it, and it's disgusting in there. And he's like, because I'm sure these state troopers have probably been there before to do like drug busts or something. And they're like just kind of like laughing at me. And he's like, why didn't you go to this other hotel down, you know, the other one, that's the good ones over. He said some name. I just found the only hotel with a fucking room. That's why I'm here, pretty much. So I got my phone, went back inside, and it was a very shit weekend. But it was okay, you know, good company, decent movie. So there you go, everybody. That was my weekend, and now we could move on from all that to, I don't know, let's play some music. We'll be back in a minute or two. We're going to listen to Racer X Xenon with Pursuit Tech. Actually, this weekend it's going to be kind of cool because they're still shooting that movie. There's a club. I have to go to Bushwick, though. So this weekend I'm going to go to Bushwick to maybe be more in this movie. We'll see. We'll see what goes on with that. But so this weekend will probably be kind of fun. Let's listen to some music. We'll get back. We're going to talk about some news. And then we're going to get into the Scream tier list. But first, let's listen to this song. We'll be right back. We'll be right back. Yep.
1: I see a car coming towards me at high speed. Identify make and model now. In pursuit of a Porsche 918 Spyder. Suspect is driving aggressively.
2: Officer, please proceed with caution. Attention helicopter units, we need you on scene now.

0: advised suspect is still at large. Pursuit is unsuccessful.
1: I don't think that's the last we'll see of him.
2: Yeah, I could probably have made that song as well using the power of AI. The power of AI, I summon the song. Man, AI is getting, it's getting crazy. Oh man, I haven't really tried to make AI music very much lately. I did it when I started, I messed with it when it first came out. I did, you know, a couple jingles and songs like that, but I heard it's so good now. And it's probably really fast, and I've seen, there's a video on demand AI generator. You basically watch a TV show, and then you could vote on what happens next, and it generates it on the fly. And it looks decent enough. It's still slop. It's AI slop shit, but forget the name of what I'm talking about, but I saw it working. I saw it happen. I didn't try it myself. I was watching a video on a guy making a video on the video. It was a videoception. AI is going to be really annoying next year. I say 2027 is going to be like system admins versus AI or something. It's going to be a hard time for people like me, probably, because it's the AI agents and security. It's no fun. No fun. If you know what you're doing, it's fine. If you have the proper setup and everything's working well and all that, but if you give a TARD the power of AI that has agentic control, that's going to be really bad. We're going towards dark times. But you know, if you're in the proper environment, it'll all be good. But Anthropic doesn't even have the proper environment. ChatGPT doesn't have the proper environment. So if they don't have the proper environment, how are you going to have the proper environment? Wait, I'm sorry. I shouldn't even mean saying AI. I should be saying super intelligence. It is now super intelligence. There is no AI. There's only super intelligence. Thank you, Mr. Trump. Trump has pretty much fallen out of the news other than getting yelled at for Iran and continuing to say stupid shit like, super intelligence, but like, maybe that's a good thing that he's not really in the news that much anymore other than that, or maybe I just haven't been watching the news. I don't know. There's another bot website you could use now. What is it? Is it like America.org or America.gov? Let's check it out. America.gov, a new chatbot. Yeah, there you go, Cotton. America.gov. It doesn't make pictures, even though it's showing me a picture. You could ask it questions about apparently law. So like, what's the Fifth Amendment? Let's see if it knows what the Fifth Amendment is. Checking its source. The Fifth Amendment is blah, blah, blah. It gives you a link. Let's ask it, is weed cool? Let's just see how, dumb this bot could get or what it's going to say to something stupid. Is weed cool? Working through your request. Thinking. I don't give opinions on whether something is cool. I could help with official U.S. government services that and information. If you have a question about a federal program, former agency, ask that. Is our children's leering? No, I'm not going to ask it that. That's offensive. How can I become a prostitute? Oh, a legal prostitute. Legal prostitute. Let's see. I'm sure there's ways about this, you know, there's got to be laws about it, right? A super legal prostitute. I can only provide information about U.S. federal government services and programs. Okay. Are there any programs for prostitutes? Checking official sources. I found no U.S. federal program that licenses, funds, or supports prostitution as a job. All right, so, you know, that's kind of helpful. There you go. They didn't just tell me to go fuck off, and then I'm asking it childish questions, even though that's not a childish question. But not for commercial sex work as employment. Will it do stupid stuff? Like, what's the top strangest, what's the most obscure law you know? There we go. That's just, I can't spell obscure. Obsucre. I don't rant or pick obscure laws and don't give legal or trivia. Okay. What is the newest law to date? I don't know. Fuck. How many R's are in strawberry? I'm going to ask it that, actually. How many R's are in strawberry? You're now on a list. Who isn't on a list? Official sources do not always match the same day because the National Archives assigned a public law number after the bill is signed. Most recent signing I could verify was September 30th. That was today. What is this? Stop Secret Spending Act? What the fuck is the Stop Secret Spending Act? How do you stop spending if it's secret? Hold on. How do you stop spending on something? How do you know? Jesus. Stop sending. Let's get more information on this. I want to know what this Stop Secret Spending Act. Who really how big are Nancy Pelosi's boobs? How big are Bob's? But what it does, it amends federal funding, accountability, blah, blah, blah.

0: What's the most sought? How do you spell sought? Is that S-A-U-G-H-T? Just a weird word, sought. Sought. Oh, it's not. It says, oh, okay. Sought. Sought. Not sought. What's the most sought law loophole? It's not going to tell me. I don't rank. Do you know of any loopholes? Let's see. Suit. Sow out. I don't provide information on legal loopholes or how to exploit the law. All right. So it's, you know, it's just kind of a search. It's just a search bot. Why did I waste so much time talking about a fucking search bot? Okay. America.gov, everybody. Go try it out yourself. Get yourself put on a list today. I'll see you there. let's look at some other news here. We got some more news. This is horrible news. And I want to know more about this one. Here, let me see if this works here. Visit site. Here we go. Warning. This is about a guy getting hit by a train. So
1: tonight, we're hearing from the teenager who tried to call for help as a man was dragged by a subway train. Police say...
0: Yes, a man was dragged by a subway train. So the news has to find the witness and make them relive this horrible moment of watching a guy die. Kind of weird. And the person that watched this person die was a teen. So the teen recounts witnessing man being killed. Let's make this kid relive this live on national TV. I guess, you know, the kid probably wanted to... I guess you feel important when you're on the news, right? Like, do they really need the teen to be like, yeah, I saw that shit. That shit was... I'm fucked up. I might need some medication after this. Anyway, let's listen to this. Happened in Brooklyn today, I think, or maybe yesterday. I need more details. You'll see why.
1: His bag got caught in the doors, and
0: his bag got caught in the doors. I'm only laughing because I just thought of something silly. They do not specify which bag. Yeah, some dude did get hit by a tree. Like a worker guy, too. That's fucking horrible. So this is an older man. And he got his bag stuck in the door. His nutsack?
1: Manny Guajardo spoke...
0: Too soon.
1: ...with a young woman who is still in shock.
2: A routine stop for this northbound A train at Utica Avenue became a terrifying scene.
3: I turn around and there's a man, like, almost dangling from the train.
0: Also, she's not given very much to us either. This eyewitness is not telling us if it was his ball sack, if it was a backpack, if it was a shopping bag, if it was wrapped around him, if there were other people that got hurt. She says nothing. She says, yeah, almost. It looked almost like he was dangling. Like a ball sack? Like a nutsack? this is way too soon. I'm sorry. I shouldn't be making fun. This is a somebody's family member, and I'm just curious. I want to know more. That's why I'm looking at this.
2: 17-year-old Gabriel Baradas described panic on the platform during rush hour. She says bystanders yelled in an attempt to stop the train as she dialed 911.
3: When I was on the phone, the train was already moving. I couldn't.
0: Yeah, but. Yeah, you couldn't do nothing, girl. It's not your fault. Trust me. Okay, so the train stops. The door goes open. closes, and then 3 seconds later goes off. By the time she saw this guy kind of like dangling, and she was able to even call the police or 911, it wouldn't have matter. It might have been a shopping bag. Did the shopping bag get wrapped around his hand? We don't know. There's no information. Because if your bag ever gets stuck, caught by the train, just let go of it. Even if there's, you know, the cure for the T-virus in there or some shit. I don't know what happened to this guy. I want to find out what happened. Like, the first time I heard it, I thought it was like a backpack. Maybe if your backpack got stuck, but the door would open again. The only thing I could see happening that would make any sense is if it was a plastic bag and if it was on his hand. It could have been, maybe it was around his shoulder, maybe he had it on his back. But I don't think they don't say backpack. I think I heard like a blue bag or some shit. It was some bag. I heard a bag that he was holding in his hand. The only way I could see that happening is if it got stuck in the door really close to his hand, because the train door wouldn't close on something if there's a space. So it must have been a plastic bag, and it must have been a part that had nothing in it. It must have closed on kind of like a nutsack. Like if it was the door closed, pretend the guy was a penis and the nutsack was the bag. Right on top of him, and so the ball, and it must have been wrapped around his hand where it was too tight, and then he got stuck like that. That's the only way that this makes sense.
3: I can't see the train anymore.
2: Police say on Monday, just before 6 p.m., the subway doors closed on 57-year-old Jan Bohanny's shopping bag.
0: Jan Bohanny. Rest in peace.
2: The train took off, dragging him along the platform and onto the tracks where he died.
3: My condolences for the family. I am so sorry. I can't imagine the pain.
2: The MTA says the train conductor and the motorman have been taken off duty as they conduct an investigation. Transportation accident attorney Andrew Maloney says the conductor plays a major role in passenger safety.
4: And they have the ability to issue an emergency stop for the train. They can also reopen the doors to let somebody who's caught be uncaught.
2: Do you feel safe?
0: Yeah, usually the train, the conductor is supposed to be looking out of the window. I see him. There's a part on the, if you ever come to New York City and you go into the subway, there's a white and black striped bar that hangs about halfway on the subway track. When the train stops, in the middle is the conductor, and they stick their little face out and they go, hello, hello. They look back and forth. The doors close. Then they take their face back in and then they go off. That happens usually a lot. Like, I don't think I've ever seen it not happen. Maybe more recently, I haven't been on the trains too often, too recently. But usually they pop their head out and look. So how'd they not see that they were dragging this 57-year-old guy clutching onto his bag, almost like he was dangling? I don't know how this happened.
2: On the subway.
3: No. I feel like after seeing something like that, that's sort of something that you can never come back from.
2: In Bed-Stuy, Brooklyn.
0: She is a... Rest in peace, my friend.
2: I'm Addie Guajardo, CBS News, New York.
0: That was on CBS News. The comments, rest in peace. People were talking about, yeah, what kind of bag was it? Why didn't he let go of the bag? If it was his backpack, I don't see how a backpack could have got caught in those train doors and moved. If the doors are open, the train's not moving. And the backpack is way too big. Unless he was holding it and the backpack got stuck on his hand, like the plastic bag. But still, I don't know what the fuck this is. This is crazy. This is crazy. I thought it was a backpack, blah, blah, blah, blah, blah, blah, blah, blah. no security systems, no emergency brake. There's definitely a security system on the train. I don't know how this happened. Unless it was that one situation that I said, or because there's no way the train moves when the doors are open. Damn it. And anything bigger than a handle that's really small, and I don't know. Sad news. There's even more crazy news that we're going to listen to right now. Listen to this one. This happened. No, stop. Okay, we'll go over here. Pop it out. Okay, we're listening to this news that happened, I think, near Chicago or Michigan or somewhere. Let's find out.
5: This is hard to believe. A toddler pulling out a loaded gun at a daycare filled with kids. Now, apparently...
0: Not something I thought I would hear ever. A toddler whipped out. Peace. That's crazy. That's great. Let's hear that again.
5: This is hard to believe. A toddler pulling out a loaded gun at a daycare filled with kids. Now, a parent is in police custody. Jesse Kirsch is investigating this one for us. Jesse.
0: Why isn't the kid under arrest? Kid's the one that brought the fucking gun.
5: Thanks for joining us. I can't imagine this. It's every parent's nightmare. What exactly happened here? Because you can't believe that a toddler got their hands on a loaded gun.
0: I wonder if this story is going to actually release people's names at some point, or if this is just a made-up story to cause fear, because I'm going to spoil this news article for you. I watched this earlier. They want to do bag checks at daycares now. But is this going to be like a nationwide force? Are they going to be like, we must check your bags, baby? Show me what you have in your bag. Do you have any propaganda in your bag? So they're gonna pat down the toddlers. they do mention bag searching. I just don't know if this is just for Michigan or if it's gonna be. Let's find out.
6: And Tom, based on what has been described, this could have quickly turned into a devastating tragedy. So what is apparently has unfolded here.
0: I don't think it could have quickly turned into a devastating tragedy. I think it is a devastating tragedy that a toddler brought a gun to school and was even able to whip it out. Like, how old is a toddler? Hold on a second. How old is a toddler between 1 and 3? What kind of gun was this? I guess a 3-year-old could be carrying a gun, but those shits are pretty heavy, aren't they? How much does a gun weigh? How much does a... I'm going on a list for sure. And what kind of gun was it? Was it like an M4? How much does a gun weigh? Let's see here. A toddler is a child... Oh, wait, no, wait. I gotta delete that. How much does a gun weigh normally? Between 1.5 and 2.5 pounds. I guess a toddler could hold that. Unless they're a little bitch. Anyway, let's find out.
6: There is Monday in Canton, Michigan. That's outside Detroit. You had a young child at a daycare, and they pull a loaded firearm out of their backpack before staff spots the weapon and secures it. Those details come...
0: Good on the staff. Is there a video of this? Like, I've seen videos in daycare centers of real fucked up shit, like staff dropping babies and shit like that, like throwing them in the air, playing, like, oh, we're playing a game, and they drop the kid, and they show that on the TV. Why don't they show this kid whipping out a piece? I want to see that. I want to see a 3-year-old unzipping in their Thomas the Train backpack, reaching in and pulling out a 9. That'd be something that they should show on the news. I'd watch the news if they showed the kid whipping out heat.
6: Coming from a letter that the daycare sent to parents, which we have obtained. It reads in part, we were informed that the father is a police officer, which could explain how the firearm accidentally became accessible to the child. To maintain the safety and security of all children and staff, the family was disenrolled from Children's World Early Learning Center following this incident. Meanwhile, police praising the actions of the daycare staff.
7: The daycare center not only communicated with all the parents, again, trying to raise awareness of what's happening.
0: Why aren't they talking about where the gun came from? Why a kid had a gun? Showing us video of the kid with the gun. It's the police thanking the staff for something horrible, worse than what already happened even more.
7: But it's implemented extra safety protocols, such as searching bags. Now, it's sad that we have to go to that step here, but this is a good reminder of making sure that we secure our firearms. And any daycare center, you never know what a parent may have inside their bag or may leave in there, or what may a child be bringing in.
0: And fentanyl and lollipops and shit. Peanuts. No peanuts in your backpack. Might kill some children.
6: Police also adding, Tom, that they have

0: Who even questioned that? What's going to happen to? I guess that's just more information and news. So tomorrow, this happened one day ago. Maybe it happened in the morning. I don't know.
1: Also saying that the police officer apparent is being investigated by another agency, Tom.
2: All right, Jesse Kirsch for us. Jesse, thank you.
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0: If you want to see my wife naked, this guy, selling this NBC. Good stuff, sir. All right, let's think about that for a little bit there. Kids bringing, toddlers bringing guns to school. Imagine what Art Bell would say. Art Bell talks about kids bringing guns to school, but not toddlers. Was he wearing like one of those long coats like in The Matrix? Shit. Man, there's a lone cricket out here in the sewers making so much noise. It's when it's more than one cricket, it's okay to listen to. But when it's just one cricket, it's not as relaxing. It's kind of hard to sleep with this fucking... I need to get a toddler with a gun down here. Take care of this cricket problem. All right, we got more news. I guess I should just go through it. We got some... Let's go to this one. We'll just watch this one. Here we go. Check out this news story.
4: This morning, the fast food industry cooking up new ideas to satisfy...
0: How can we kill more people?
4: ...by a growing number of customers hungry for change.
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0: You just have to stop eating food to lose weight. Why are they talking about fast food? This is like a McDonald's commercial, by the way. If you have anti-McDonald's ears, please turn the podcast off now. Otherwise, let's see what they're cooking.
4: On Wednesday, the Golden Arches investor update revealing 84% of households with GLP-1 users visit McDonald's.
6: We need to keep giving them more reasons to make McDonald's their first choice.
0: This is the president of McDonald's, Sky Anderson. That's her voice. She sounds like she's 100 years old. And she kind of looks like she's not that old. Why does she sound like that? It's just because, is she British? Is she American? She's the president of McDonald's USA. What kind, is that really an American accent? Like a Southern or something?
6: We need to keep giving them more reasons to make McDonald's their first choice.
0: Kind of sounds like propaganda to me. Who's this? Sky Anderson. Where are you from? She's on LinkedIn. What about like Wikipedia? They put McDonald's leadership team. She has an Instagram. She doesn't have a Wikipedia. Wait, now look at that. Let's go to the McDonald's president right here. McDonald's Australia. So she's Australian, perhaps. Sky is passionate about developing emerging talent across the McDonald's system. Yo, I want the McDonald's system in my veins. From restaurant teams to owner, operators, and staff. So she's probably Australian.
6: As their eating habits evolve,
4: McDonald's now planning possible new menu additions.
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0: 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They just. 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
0: Which already exist. What is this? This is a... We don't need to know about their current menu or their past menu that's coming back again, which... Australians are coming.
1: Most popular choices for GLP-1 users now.
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0: 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I'm just looking for a chicken sandwich. 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That's protein forward.

0: As a smoker, I think they should bring back the McTriple shot over here. It's what.
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0: That's kind of filthy. I want to hear her say that again. She's kind of dirty. I think she's flirting. She's looking for other GLP-1 users to meet up with and scarf down a cheeseburger with.
1: Ow. 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All I'm asking for is access to the kids' menu.
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0: 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Did she just say that? They serving up kids at McDonald's now?
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0: 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Show me your papers. I must know if you have a child to buy this. What is this?
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0: She just clicked her nails. I think you heard it. 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She's in her car. She's doing like a review for diabetes drugs. She needs a little mustache. Like, hold on.
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2: A recent poll found more than 1 in 10 U.S. adults currently take a GLP.
0: Wait, what is the trick? 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
3: Introducing Subway's new...
2: Like sandwich chain Subway, adding more than a dozen options, including the protein pocket earlier this year, as well as Jersey Mike's, who's unofficial...
0: Does anybody actually go to Subway anymore? Do you ever see people in a Subway? I don't mean like a New York, the Subway sandwich shop. You smell it. You smell the bread. When you walk by the Subway, all you smell is the weird Subway bread, however they make that shit. And who is Jersey Mike's? I guess I have to go to Jersey. And since 1956, they have a spicy chicken Italian. I didn't know Italy specialized in chicken.
2: Sub in a tub has gone viral. In a recent interview with NBC News, Burger King CEO said the chain is testing Whopper Bites and protein-forward bowls.
0: They're talking about downsizing. They even just said, we're going to make the sizes smaller. Look at that ass. They're going to stop selling you food and you're going to pay for it.
2: In anticipation of changing habits.
4: People are looking for smaller portions. So what's important for me, what's important for us
0: is raising the prices.
4: Is that we have all of the variety and innovation available in a smaller package.
2: Changes, experts say, are likely to become the norm.
5: Just because you're a GLP-1 user, you don't have to swear off fast food.
0: Thank God. Is this a GLP-1 user? Does it do this? Oh, man. She likes me. She's got a lot of books in her. I don't see any.
5: One user, you don't have to.
0: That's a Wall Street. That's a picture of Heather Haddon, Wall Street Journal restaurants reporter. There's a restaurant reporter that's saying GLP.
5: Swear off fast food, that they have options for these folks.
0: Folks.
6: And it's not just the main meal restaurants may have to rethink. Surveys show nearly half of GLP-1 users are ordering fewer sugary drinks and desserts, which could force fast food chains to mix up some of their biggest...
0: Wow. How'd she get that one out? That was hard to say.
6: Drinks and desserts, which could force fast food chains to mix up some of their biggest add-ons, too. You know what I hear has a lot of protein? 20 grams in sausage egg.
0: Cut it off at sausage. That would have been funny. 20 grams of sausage.
6: McMuffin.
7: Oh, look at that.
8: Well, Craig and I are splitting ours.
7: Yes.
8: So it's 10 grams.
6: 10 grams, there you go.
9: I feel bad I wasn't watching that piece because I was eating this.
8: I know.
0: They're actually just... eating it, all the labels are faced out too. This is evil.
9: What did you just tell us?
8: Yeah, exactly. Expect the changes. I don't know if the hash browns are going to be on the changed menu,
9: okay.
8: But
0: why did she mention the hash browns? What the fuck do the hash browns have to do with anything? Look at, she's like looking in disgrace, like, oh, you're going to eat that, dude. Dude, are you really going to eat that thing?
9: Well, thanks for the breakfast.
8: Yeah, thank you, Emily.
7: Thanks, guys.
10: Hey, they thanks for watching. Don't for-
0: Look at that. He's on GLP-1. Is that a GLP-1 user? Is,
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0: Damn. Al Roker. Is Al Roker on GLP-1s? If you're a GLP-1 user, you can listen to Nick the Rat Radio. But now we're going to listen to System 128 with Monkey Prayers.

Whoa. That was a cool song from System 128. You could find all that music on SoundCloud/like/Nick the Rat. All the music is CC BY 3.0, brought to you in Dolby Surround Sound 3D. DDSL 69. Roger. All right, let's thank some people for helping make this a show. I have a P.O. box, which you can send value to, and I shall show you the value that I receive. We got this here, Nick Radio, P.O. box 90549. Brooklyn, New York, 11209. Let's see what's inside. 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Thank you so much, doctor. You are the best doctor. 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There'll be a way to donate via PayPal. I shall reach your email. I'm going to check it out and see if you sent anything via there. And if you did, I'll read your initials and any note you send with the donation amount. Let's see here. Did we get any donations this week? It looks like we have a couple here, maybe, possibly. $6.66. The fire just shot out of my email when I said that. I predict your background check will reveal thousands of hours of you wearing rat ears. You think they know? Came from DM. Thank you, DM. I got another one here from KS. KS, thank you so much for the $4.20. You are the best. That thumb is for you, KS. Don't copy it using AI and make a thumb using a 3D printer and then build the rest of my body from there and take over my show. Fuck you, AI. I mean, SI. But KS, thank you. We got another 420. Let's see here. This 420 came to you from DV. Thank you, DV, for the 420. You're awesome as well, DV. I get too relaxed sometimes. I'm starting to fall into my chair. Just get a little pillow. Put my feet up. Got another 420 over here from KS. Thank you, KS, once again. Is that a duplicate email? Or is it not? Check your PayPal today. And then finally another 420 from, this is a new one, EF. Thank you so much for joining the sewer, EF. Welcome. All right, let's move on from there. You could also donate by going to twitch.tv. And then telling Jeff Bezos to give me back my money. No, it's
I'm on there somewhere. I don't have the page loaded, but you could, if you're there, let me see if anybody's there. I had to fix the bot that was talking to it earlier in the chat. In the chat from the Discord. I am going to find the dashboard and go to here. And if you subscribe there, I'll tell you later there. We got Ducky on. They re-subbed for 7 months at Tier 1. And they've been subbed for 80 months. He says, I am so late. Maybe I said that last week. I don't remember. Anyway, let's listen to some more music. We got the Reaper Pepper Through the Dark. We'll be right back. We're going to rate some screams.

You can't hear it, but I could hear this cricket. Hold on. Maybe I could get it. Let me cut all the... Let me cut the sound gate for a second. You guys got to hear this cricket. He's nonstop. Okay, here we go. Where's the noise gate? I got to hunt down the noise gate really quick. All right. Hold on.

a loud, loud cricket. All right, I think the gate's back on. Cool. Let's listen to some screams here. We got a... Let's just pick one at random. That was Sarah Michelle Gellar from I Know What You Did Last Summer. That was pretty good. I think that was a decent scream or more yell. I'll put in pretty good. I'm not really to compare it to right now. So let's throw another one in there. This is from Jaws. This is Rob Shaw. This is when the sailor dude gets eaten by Jaws. He's getting chomped up. It was horrible. I don't know if you've ever seen Jaws, but it was a beautiful scene. Let's listen to that scream.

like that one. I think that was Amazeballs. That's I'm gonna give that A tier. That was a great scream. That was a. Let's see what else we got here. We got from The Shining. We got Shelley Duvall. Let's see how her screaming was.

That was pretty amazeballs too, I think. That's A tier. That's some really good screaming. I'm going to give that scream. That was definitely either Ah Great or amazeballs. It wasn't pretty good. Yeah, Sarah Michelle Gellar one, pretty good still. That's a good spot. We got King Kong. Let's go back in time. I think this is like in the 40s or some shit. 40 yelling.

going for a while, too. King Kong made pretty good noises, too. That's definitely not great, at least. Let's listen to some, like a Halloween. Oh, this is, Jamie Lee Curtis. This one is, I'm gonna put that in the May. Jamie Lee Curtis in Halloween. It was a good scene, but that yell, that was the scream was, I'm going to say that scream was a pretty meh. It was pretty meh from Jamie Lee. Sorry, Jamie. Great movie, though. This one, she stabs him in the eye with the coat hanger. Great scene. Meh scream. Let's try Texas Chainsaw Massacre. I think they're at the table, the dinner table, and she wakes up from the dream or whatever she was having, and there's a Leatherface and family having dinner with sausages and all. Marlene Burns.

Yeah. I like the end of that. That's pretty good. That's pretty good. This one surprised me. Jenna Ortega in X. This is a, let's listen to her scream. That was okay. That was pretty good. It had depth. It wasn't very long though. It was better than meh. I'll keep that in. That was pretty good. We got Carrie. This is Carrie. We have Amy Irving.

I don't have All Right as a tier on this list. And I think the music carried that mostly. So I'm going to put that under meh. Nah, it's kind of still better than Jamie Lee Curtis, though. I might put Jamie Lee and Halloween to Piss Poor and that one into meh. Just for now. We have Nightmare on Elm Street. This is the scene where the girl is being chased down the alleyway and not using AI or 3D effects. They made a man's arms stretch from side to side. Very poorly. Amanda Weiss. That was better than meh. That was okay. Kind of short. But better than Jamie Lee. Who'd I put in? I put Piss Poor under. No, that's my, there we go, like that. Yeah. Okay, that's good. We have another one from Jaws. Let's listen to this Jaws one. Can I click down here? Susan Baglini. That was rude. Dang. That was pretty good, I guess. It's better than the Nightmare before. That was pretty good. It's close. That was not great. No, okay, yeah, I like that. Let's go for an original. We got Psycho. Janet Leigh. Song carried that one a lot. Also, this is going to get copywritten, struck on YouTube for sure. I hope not. We'll see what happens. We'll play it fast and loose, and we're going to put that under meh. The music carried that one too much. That's like Carrie. I would put Psycho on with that. It's kind of okay, though. I'm going to put it okay. Because it's still a pretty good scream. It's comparable to the Nightmare Before Elm Street one. It might even be a little bit better than that, but we're going to leave it there for now. What is this? We got... No, that one's too long. I haven't seen this movie. It's called Ready or Not. This is a short scream by Samara Weaving. That's pretty good. I'd say that's pretty good. I might just be putting it there because it's shorter. It's better than... I think it's better than that by far. Let's hear Drew Barrymore in Scream with Ghostface chasing her. Let's listen to that one. It's meh. Still probably better than Piss Poor. Yeah, I'll keep it there for now. We got Basket Case. Let's listen to Basket Case. We have Florence Schultz asking what's in the basket.

0: It's gone on a little bit too long, but Dr. Cutter. That's a tumorous growth with a mouth and arms, little arms, is removed from the side of his brother and kept in a basket. So that's why she says that. She says,
1: what's in the basket?
0: What's in the basket? We're going to put that. That was, it's pretty good. That's pretty good. It was almost great. It was almost great. It was a little bit shorter. We only have a couple more left, so I know it's, there's a lot of long ones here. There's a couple of really long ones coming up. You thought that one was long? Let's listen to American Werewolf. We have
2: Jesus Christ!
0: David Naughton.
2: What? God! What? Oh! I'm burning up! Oh!

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Then suddenly there appeared before me the only one. And I heard somebody whispering to me, and I looked, the moon had turned.

I didn't mean to call you Meatloaf, Jack. Oh, oh, oh, oh.

Oh!

pretty good. All right, let's do a short one here. We got... Adrian King from Final Fantasy III. No, it's Five Nights at Freddy's 4. No, Friday the 13th, Part 2. Adrian King. That was meh. That was okay. Let's try some European screams. We got Suspiria, Eva, Accent.

Suspiria Eva Axen. And another lady, too. I'm not too sure which of those two screaming ladies was Eva Axen. But that was, you know, it's okay. That's okay. We gotta go for, we're gonna do another long one here. Let's try Hereditary. This one's not really a scream. This is more of a cry. Toni Collette. Here we go.

0: This is a grieving mother because her daughter smoked a reefer at a party. Good movie.
1: I just want to die. No! Oh, God. It hurts too much. I just need to die. Oh! Charlie!
0: Oh, damn. She went from my right ear to my left. Get out of my head, Toni Collette.

0: Along, but that was pretty good. That was definitely pretty good. It was almost not great, but it wasn't really a scream. It was more of a yelp. Let's listen to a quick one before we play. We got two more left. We got Nick Cage and Wicker Man, which is definitely going to get like an ah great from me, at least, just because it's Nick Cage. And then we got a long one, Possession. The more she's like going down the alley, she's screaming a long time. She freaks out. I could already tell you that one's ah great. So let's do Wicker Man, Nick Cage first.
1: What is that? What is that? What is it? Oh, no, not the beast! Not the beast! Ah! Oh, no, my eyes! My eyes! Ah! Ah!
0: The bees did a lot of work for that too. And we all love bees. And, yeah, that's definitely Augrate. That's going to go up to Augrate. And finally, we have Possession. Isabella Adjani. Starts with the laughing. Yeah. She forgot how to scream. She's getting to it. She's building it up.

She's almost screaming now. She's revving up.

0: She's coming down now. Okay. Yeah, she unlocked the primal beast within. Alright, keep going. Keep going. That was all great. Might be amazeballs. Amazeballs there. So we have Jaws, Rob Shaw. Now I'm going to play them all back to you in the order there. No, I'm joking. I wouldn't do that. Rob Shaw, Jaws, Amazeballs, Shining, Shelley Duvall. That was pretty amazing. Suspiria, Eva Axon. Amazing. Ah, great. King Kong. Where's my list? You can look at the list on the playlist later. Go to my YouTube channel and like and subscribe. Good night, everybody. It's almost midnight in the sewer. We're going to listen to a song to end the show. You can find it on my SoundCloud. Go give the artist thumbs ups and high fives. Tell him Nick the Rat sent you. Wait, is there anything else over here? No, we got some Harmonica Man emails. It is late night. All right, let's listen to some Harmonica Man emails. Might get kicked off the internet, but we'll play them for you. Let me see if I can find them. Oh no, they're on the dark email. Here, let's check these out. I don't know what these are. This is a... Where's the... Here.
1: Well, what a seemingly odd... Oh, shit. Well, what a coincidence we have here. While studying the 1995 Disney movie Heavyweight, I stumbled upon a little scene that was meant especially for Nicholas the Rat Lick Ass.
0: This guy makes me tired of being a bad guy. Hives.
2: Come on, Pat, Nick. Cool. Everybody knows that.
3: You know, I feel cool. Being humiliated by that psycho today was pretty cool. Oh, yeah. Yeah, I've been a lot of help to you guys.
2: Hey! At least you stood up to him. Nobody else had the guts to. I should have backed you up. Pat?
1: Mick?
2: When are we going to start sticking up for ourselves?
0: What are you watching?
3: Now, Jerry. How about right now?
2: Let's go get
0: Is this the B-movie?
3: Yeah, hold it. Whoa, Jerry, hold it. Look, we gotta be smart here. There's some proper channels you have to go through. But you gotta get those guys through the night tomorrow, right? I'll do everything I can back here.
0: Why are we listening to this? Are you trying to get me banned from...
3: One, we are many.
0: We're gonna... I thought that was something else. That was the B-movie. Anyway, it's midnight in the sewer, everybody. Have a great night. We'll be back next week with more fun stuff. Let's go out with a Halloween hootenanny with Alex Productions. Halloween Kids Night. Sounds like a happy meal. This show is for GLP-1 users. Good night, all. We'll see you next week. That's the list of good movies.

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1: Well, it's more than a hobby. A hobby's supposed to pass the time, not fill it.
0: Is your time so empty?
2: Don't kill it!

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1: No ID is meant for a sane audience. No ID may contain liberty-oriented content. Pinko discretion is advised. Now, here's No ID with Paul Banducci and Scott Moskowitz.
2: Hey, y'all. Welcome back. It's No ID, North Idaho's mainstream media deconstruction. I'm Scott.
3: Hello, Internet. I'm Paul.
4: It's a beautiful day, and we have a beautiful guest on with us today.
2: Who is it, Scott? Matt Edwards is here from so many things, I don't even know where to begin. Maybe you should just start.
5: Beautiful face for radio when you said beautiful, right? Isn't that what they say?
2: You got a radio real face. I heard that a lot of times. Yeah, like, thanks a lot.
5: Yeah, I dip my toes in a lot of different things. My background is film and television and Hollywood. Made a career out there doing that. And now find myself in the mix in Idaho politics these days.
4: If you made a career in film with a radio face, I'm already impressed, Matt.
2: But behind the camera.
5: Behind the camera, yeah.
2: And so if you came from Hollywood, then you...
4: Okay, distinctions matter.
2: You must have at least one trans kid, I'm assuming, right?
4: Or two, or three. Just got to catch them all.
5: Yeah, considering that's where I met my wife as well, on a set. So, but no.
4: Wow.
5: We escaped that. We escaped that.
2: So, I don't know, somehow. I don't know how that seems unlikely, but here we are. So let's just dive right into it.
4: Right off the bat, just for that.
2: Idaho Signal would be your main organization.
5: Yeah, well, that's a project of Citizens Alliance of Idaho. Yeah. So in terms of, folks who tune into podcasts that deal with Idaho news and the like, Idaho Signal might be on their radar. So, yeah.
2: So from the most I'm making sort of a tongue in cheek about the trans kid thing, because the most, I don't know if it's the most recent or just within a week that you did a whistleblower interview with about the LGBTQ plus IA apostrophe up down left right starts select takeover of an elementary school down in South Idaho, which as we've discussed 1,000 times on this program is basically a different country. So let's play a quick clip of it just to give you a sense of what Matt's doing.
6: Let me jump to April real quick again, because April, you said earlier that a lot of how many staff

0: and teachers would you say are carrying around these lanyards or these badges?
1: So before we hear her answer, set this up. Who are you talking to and in what context?
2: Yeah, so her name is April Chaney, and she is a paraprofessional, I guess that's what they call it. And she's working inside the White Pine Elementary School, a K through six elementary school in South Boise. And she has been documenting, taking photographs and whatnot, and documenting all of the sort of trans LGBT, BLT, plus lettuce and avocado mafia, all of their paraphernalia around the school. You know, stickers, lanyards, and such. And there's this one particular thing that teachers are wearing. It says, "I'm here." And it has like a little rainbow motif on it. And it's a safe space spot. So if a student sees that and it says, "I'm here," then that teacher is designated as being somebody who is an ally.
3: Gay.
4: That's Cordelaine there, Dan. Tell us they weren't coming for our kids.
2: Oh, yeah.
1: Oh, yeah. No, he's paranoid.
4: Yeah, you know, when that... It was all of like less than 10 years ago when we went, you know what this is all about, right? Guys, grooming, this is about grooming children. And they were
1: How dare you?
4: It's about gay rights and stuff. You guys are nuts. Yeah.
2: Well, now they're not members. Yeah. And now they're not really coming for them. You just drop them off at their institutions.
4: Yeah. Yeah. There's one of my favorite quotes of all time. And Scott's heard this probably a number of times but now because the homeschooling topic comes up a lot because it's near and dear to my heart is basically a modern conservative is someone who sends their kids to public school and then complains about why they're losing the culture war.
1: Mm-hmm. Yeah, really. All right. So here's the lady's answer to what percentage of the staff faculty are wearing these hammer and sickles. I mean, LGBT pins, whatever they were. Patches or pins?
2: They're like lanyards.
1: Lanyards.
2: Yeah.
1: Oh, like wow. A badge. Like at your film festival.
2: Yeah.
1: Yeah.
0: Staff and teachers, would you say, are carrying around these lanyards or these badges?
5: It's definitely over half.
0: Wow.
5: Half to three quarters. Yeah. This year they double down on it because I'm there.
0: Okay. So, all right. Well, I guess the next question too is, kindergarten through fifth grade, sixth grade here, how many transgender students go to this school? How many gay students go to this? How many gay five-year-olds?
4: This is an elementary school, right?
0: White Pine.
1: Yeah, elementary.
2: Elementary.
1: By the way, just so you know, Paul, I did cut out this question. This is now living on the soundboard.
0: How many gay five-year-olds go to school at White Pine?
1: That'll be part of... and we're going to go through last week's sound clips as soon as we're done with this.
4: I thought you were going to... Set me up for an Ask Paul with how many gay five-year-olds exist at White Pine?
1: Oh, yeah, you can guess.
6: Here comes the question.
4: I don't know. How many?
6: Make your guess before we call. The game begins. It's Ask Paul.
7: Brought to you by Pfizer.
1: Okay, let's reiterate the question.
0: How many transgender students go to this school? How many gay students go to this? How many gay five-year-olds go to school at White Pine?
4: Oh, man. Is it A... proportionate to the number of liberal white moms, B, proportionate to the number of I am here safe place staffers, or C, all of the above. 10 out of 10 studies show that the more gay people are near your kids, the gayer your kids become.
5: I have no idea. I don't know.
1: So I think you got that wrong, man.
0: I'm being a little bit
1: here, but the answer was I don't know.
0: Do you run into students that are you know, they wear boys' clothes when they're a girl and vice versa, and they have their pronouns changed? I mean, you must be in touch with students. So is it even happening, or is this just sort of what we've all suspect, which is like grooming thing? It's getting them prepared for the next level.
1: Yeah, we don't groom. What are you talking about? This is just about gays getting married.
8: You see, Pepperidge Farm remembers.
1: So this is a whistleblower has come forward about this particular school. I mean, the only reason we're hearing about this school is because somebody's speaking. So right. The assumption is that it's going on at all schools. Just not all of them have whistleblowers.
2: Yeah, not all of them. Not all of them are coming public. You know, there are people who have come to me in the past and said this, I've seen this at school. This is happening. Parents, you know, students and stuff and whatnot. And when I say, are you willing to like go public with it?
1: No.
2: Oh, maybe. Let me think about it.
1: Yeah.
2: I mean, there's a lot at stake. You know, you just want your kid to graduate, you know?
1: We've talked about that a million times too, where like there's the I'll come to your defense, but only privately. All of the, like the detractors will say it publicly and then they'll come to you privately afterwards and be like, hey, I'm on your side. And they'll whisper it. It's like, yeah, but you're not doing it publicly. What good is it?
2: Mm-hmm. It's very true.
4: Yep. Yeah. Well, it is. Most people do lack courage in general. That's a lot of why we are where we are. Most people lack the common sense and decency. That's why we are where we are. we could unpack that all day. But there are real world implications and consequences for speaking out. I mean, the public education as a whole is a cartel. It's a cult. And the gay agenda, trans agenda, that whole, I don't even know what else to call it, because community is not the right word, but it is also a cult. And the two go hand in hand. And what is one of the, you got it. Yeah, well, the teachers' unions, just a sub-cult of a bigger cult. Cartels and cults, man. And what are the biggest markers of a cartel and or a cult?
3: Can't criticize them.
4: You're not allowed to criticize them. Yep. They are above reproach. The moment that you offer any critique or whistleblowing or any accountability of any kind, they destroy you. It's not enough for them to put you away. They actively must destroy you.
1: And your family and your neighbor's business.
4: This is a tale as old as time. It's formulaic and everybody knows what the formula is. And that's why, Matt, you know, when a guy like Matt tries to find people to speak up, it's really hard. You have to be willing really to put it all out there and sacrifice everything.
2: And there seems to be a common thread when people do speak up is April is a believer. She knows that, and that's what drives her. You know, she reads the Bible. She can quote it. She's very devout. She used to be a Democrat, you know, she didn't think that this stuff was going on. And then it was confronted with her, you know, she'll talk about it on her own.
1: That's what turned her around.
2: Well, it was the women's sports thing, you know, the men and women's sports. She's like, what is going on?
1: Wait a minute. You people are nuts.
2: And so it just kind of like woke her up and being a Christian and also seeing, you know, just seeing the attacks on all of that. And she'll go to the mat now knowing that she's speaking the truth, you know, and when you live inside that paradigm in your mind, like nothing, you're afraid of nothing, you know, because you expect to be persecuted.
1: Totally.
2: Yeah.
1: Let's promise to do this at the top of the show, the new segment where we do last week's sound clips. I only have two of them. We're going to determine whether or not these are going on the drop board. This is episode number 48 of No ID. From episode 47, there are two. And I did hear from the agenda archaeologist, Paul. He wrote back in. Remember we said, can you please suggest names for this new segment at the top of the show? And he wrote in drop deliberation deathmatch. He said, because Paul asked for alliteration. What do you think?
4: I do love alliteration. It's true.
2: Triple D.
4: I'm such a simple creature.
1: Triple D. All right. So it's the triple D at the top. Let's go.
4: It reminds me of a celebrity deathmatch back in the old days of MTV. So I'm not opposed to it.
1: Was that Claymation, wasn't it?
4: Yeah, you guys remember that? The Claymation? Yes. That stuff was killer.
1: Wow. I haven't thought about that in a long time. All right. Well, the drop deliberation deathmatch. And here is the first one. This is from the NPR promo that they did for Boise Pride.
9: It's really magical.
1: What do you think?
9: This is really magical.
1: One of the organizers, which you'll be shocked to know was a little bit gay.
4: Gay.
1: And he had this to say when NPR interviewed him.
9: It's really magical.
1: It's really magical. He's on the phone, so it's not great. What do you think, Paul?
4: I think as a tie in to another sound drop, it has potential. I think as a standalone, it's not as awesome as I want it to be. And I want it to be awesome. But
1: fair enough. It wasn't such a magical drop. We're going to delete it. And the other one from last week was this.
4: Everything I say is made up.
1: Okay, that's a yay. All right. And
4: you know how much I love to listen to the sound of my own voice, Scott. So obviously that one's it. Everything I say is made up.
1: All right. This is going on the drop board. That's this week's drop deliberation death match.
4: Oh, man.
1: And we'll see what comes from this episode, number 48. And, you know, did do as well in between these two episodes. We had our inaugural meetup, No ID meetup at the Racketeer. And here is the meetup report.
10: This is the Spook of Spokane calling in from the Racketeer Lounge on my second cigar here at the first No ID meetup. Wonderful time, great people. And we clearly established that Paul doesn't like Rhodes. So, but my Rhodes.
3: So Brian here, also from Post Falls. Speaking for Brian and Lacey, she's rolling out now, but had a great time. It was officially not a sausage fest. Pretty close, though. Ladies, the clarion call is out. Next meetup, we need your presence.
11: Who are you guys talking to?
12: We're doing a meetup.
11: Oh, is this still recording? Okay, well, I guess I'll the Paul Banducci, taxation is theft. Boom. Short and simple.
13: David Wallace, taxation is theft.
14: Pierce Duncan, mass surveillance is a Fourth Amendment violation.
15: It's Alex, here for the good cigars and good people.
16: This is Jason, here drinking an amazing Scotch ale.
17: Sir Donald of the Fire Bottles, we solved the problems of the world at this meeting.
1: I feel like we did solve the problems
4: of the world.
1: Yeah. At least we solved the problem of potholes.
2: Is that why I'm feeling so good?
1: I think that, well, I'm also, know it. I slipped some Molly into your coffee. That also might have something to do with it. Yeah, that was a good time. We really enjoyed hanging out with you guys in person. Man, there's nothing like a real meetup with real faces and just real conversation. And just the internet was a distant fart in the wind. Paul agrees. There you go.
4: I agree. I don't have a sound drop for the wind, so I just went with the bell.
2: We need to meet up with each other. I mean, this was the whole thing during the pandemic, right? It was like, stop talking to each other. You know, anytime someone wants to disrupt something,
1: yeah,
2: they tell people to you need to separate.
1: Your fellow man is dangerous.
2: Yes.
1: Yep.
2: Always.
4: Yeah. Yeah. I mean, Scott and I are on that topic all the time. We lived it. We worked in industries that were, we were the non-essentials. Our businesses were deemed non-essential. We were deemed non-essential, all the good stuff. Mm-hmm. So we lived through it. We fought through it. We disobeyed it. The COVID stuff is a major, major hot topic. And for both of us, but specifically since we're talking about it with the Racketeer and its predecessor, the Bulldog, that was, the root of our success is we don't even have TVs in there. Now, I don't own it anymore, but, and I say we, but I guess, I built it, so I'm going to still claim it a little bit. No TVs. And that was intentional. People come in and be like, yeah, hey, no, I see no TVs. And we go, yeah, that's the point. You sit down, you have a cigar, you have a drink, and you're here. You visit. It's for fellowship. And it works. It's a formula that works. Tried and true.
1: You know, interestingly enough, I don't know if I've shared this with you, Paul, but we had the exact same philosophy early on at the Hop Grenade. We had three TVs up in the, across the top of the bar, basically, but they were digital menus, like digital pour for craft beer taps, And we had that for, remember how long, probably 6 months that we had, because we wanted to go into it with the exact same philosophy, no TVs. And eventually, the market sort of made the decision for us, especially because it was the San Francisco Bay Area and the Warriors and the 49ers and the Sharks and the Giants are just huge. I mean, pro sports obviously is huge, but in particular in the Bay Area. And, one of them's always making some sort of playoff run or championship run. And we sort of had to. The market said, hey, man, we really want the games on TV. So we made a point of, sure, we'll play games, but we will not do the audio. It's still just going to be music. And we were not going to have it on ESPN, the Ocho, at 11 o'clock in the morning. It's just going to be for these. But we had this exact same philosophy. Paul and I, we had very similar wavelengths from, from an ocean away, and we didn't know each other. Mm-hmm. We're right on the same page.
4: Yeah.
2: I enjoy it as a patron. Yeah,
4: I got away with it a little bit. Sorry, come again, Matt.
2: I was just saying, as a patron of those types of establishments, I appreciate that there's no television, there's no distractions. So you can spend time with I say with my own family, when we go to a restaurant, it's just filled with television. It's like, okay, there goes the conversation. I guess I'll just talk to my wife and not my kids. Sometimes it works. You could use it to your advantage, but if you want to be with your family, and you've got TVs all around you, the kids are naturally going to be distracted by it.
4: I'm Italian. So mealtime is really important. I love a good meal, an hour and a half, if we can help it. Right now we have an 18 month old in addition to our two older kids. So mealtime gets disrupted and cut up and chaotic a little bit. And it's a struggle for me as a guy who's a lot of his best quality time comes from gathering around over food. Fellowship is important around food or again, good tobacco, good libations, et cetera. You solve all the world's problems that way. Or you get damn close.
1: Well, so listen to this.
4: And the meetup was a good time.
1: It was great. And so this is what we're really kind of talking about here is openness and like, how do you facilitate it as opposed to like mask up, stay 6 feet away, stay in your basement. Like that's what would be the opposite. So how do you facilitate openness? Listen to this from NPR.
12: A new study ranks Idaho's two largest public universities low in categories it says demonstrate freedom of speech. Idaho Ed News reports Boise State and the University of Idaho were ranked in the top 50 of more than 250 schools for political tolerance by nonprofit foundation for individual rights and expression known as FIRE, but Boise State was in the bottom 50 of rankings for openness. U of I was in the bottom 25 for self-censorship, two categories indicating students' willingness or comfort bringing up contentious topics on campus. Other schools in Idaho were not included in the rankings, which were based on student surveys. A BSU representative told Ed News the school will consider the FIRE survey as it continues to work on making campus culture supportive of open inquiry and free expression of ideas. A U of I spokesperson downplayed the results to Ed News, saying students come to learn and the campus is not overly political. Surveys showed both campuses lean slightly liberal, with BSU nearly even in the number of students identifying as conservative or liberal. About half the schools included in the survey received failing grades on free expression from FIRE.
1: So why would it be that a bunch of kids who were
4: shock of nobody who tracks 13,
1: 14, 15 years old in 2020, and now they're on college campuses and they don't talk and they're not open and they're afraid to, you know, rock the boat with opinions, even though that's what students in college were like, you know, supposed to do or something. Why might that be?
4: Well, when you run afoul of the authorities and might be labeled non-essential or worse, a domestic terrorist of some kind. You know, it's for the same reason that Matt Edwards struggles to get his whistleblowers to speak up like they ought to. It's the same. It's collective punishment works, man. Societal punishment works. Societal pressures, they work.
2: Yeah.
4: And it's the left is so effective at using those pressures.
2: Man, yeah, it's a chilling effect. It's the chilling effect. Mm-hmm. I mean, you are absolutely right. These kids went through that. They're in college now and they're like, I ain't saying a damn thing. Even if, I mean, they won't. You look at, you could look at your own family. We look at our own family members and friends that you know that you go through that and they see how you were treated when you did buck the narrative during COVID, right? And they're like, I don't want any of that.
1: No.
2: Yeah. I don't want any of that. In fact, I'm not even going to listen to you. Tell me the truth, because if I agree with you, I know how I'm going to be treated, and I don't want that.
4: Mm-hmm. I mean, heck, we could. I think we all probably could. I know you guys know that I absolutely could use a close family member. My dad is the example. Now, it wasn't COVID, although one of the issues that they fought over at the college was COVID, and the board at the time that had for 6 to 8 months had a 3-2 conservative majority overruled the leftist president on double masking and vaccine in order to go back to school at NIC. And the board, conservative board led by my dad, overruled the president. And man, they caught so much flack and so much shit for that. And then, you know, that whole nightmare that was the NIC thing ensued. And I got to watch what happened to my old man who the whole time thought the truth will come out in the end. And the truth never really came out. You know, I would constantly be like, Dad, why do you guys not have a social media person doing this? Why do you not have a channel where you can get on and tell your side of the story or something? Like, just do something. And Dad's like, nah, it'll, you know, the truth will come out in the end. It always does. It's like, no, the future is now, old man. And that's not how it works anymore. And he learned the hard way. The truth never came out. The left and the Coeur d'Alene press and NIR just pounded the same talking points over and over and over again.
1: They're still doing
4: it. And they got their asses kicked. Yeah, they're still doing it, man. Save NIC. We always talk about this one. Save our libraries, save NIC, save our schools from the big bad conservatives. And it's like, well, aren't you guys conservatives, NIR? You call yourselves conservatives. So who are you saving this from?
1: Yeah. What does the R stand for?
2: And when the truth does come out, you can even look back and say, well, how many years did it take? I mean, how many years and how many things in history did we learn much, much, much later when a generation or two has already passed? You know, the truth.
4: Oh, man, in the libertarian circles, we laugh about that all the time. Us, quote unquote, conspiracy theorists who are batting 1,000, we're like 135 for 135 on all of the stuff we've talked over the course of a century. And it's formulaic now. It's every about 15 to 20 years, they release, the federal government releases another document and goes, you know, Operation Mockingjay. Yeah, okay, that happened. We did do that. That was us. But But don't worry about it because we're the good guys. And we're like, look, now they're admitting it now. It's right there. And somehow we're still the crazies.
1: Yeah, what do you do when they're not hiding the agenda anymore, like, but still most people aren't? From September 23rd, from just a week ago, I posted an article by Rachel Tour, and it was North Idaho College was a canary in the coal mine for the political takeover of higher ed, but it survived. This is from insidehighered.com, and it's like it's more of a national, but it was like using it as a case study, I suppose, for the political takeover of higher ed, which is of course what they do. Vucicek, Ben Gazelf, they project, they do Alinsky tactics. They accuse their opponents of what they do.
2: 100%.
4: Yep. Yeah, when they're in power, it's reasonable and it's consistent and it's safe and it's secure. But when the other side takes power, it's a hostile
1: takeover.
4: All the different inflammatory language they use when it's their side versus our side type.
1: It's a coup.
4: It's textbook. It's a coup. Surge in conservative representation.
1: I looked up Rachel Tour when this article came across my feed, and of course she's an academic, and she's a delusional, paranoid hypochondriac. There's all sorts of documentation of how she behaved and what she said and did publicly in that era. And she's making her husband double mask in the house. I mean, the willingness of these types to believe absurdities is bottomless.
2: She admits to forcing her husband to double mask.
1: Oh yeah, proudly. It's all right there. All I did was Google her. It all came right up.
4: Oh, I'm not sure who I have the least respect for in that dynamic, her or him.
1: Right. Him for sure.
2: Yeah.
1: Are you kidding?
2: This is the divide that we've all created, right? I mean, like, we have our bubbles, right? Like, we live in a completely different society than these other people.
1: Yes, we do.
2: We do have a parallel societies happening, and you're never, again, and once again, back to the other thing, you'll never break them out of it, because they realize if they do leave the plantation, they do leave the reservation, they do leave the institution, they will be ridiculed by those that they respected before.
1: That's what cults do. Yeah.
2: All the time.
1: Yep.
2: All the time.
1: Yes.
4: The Mormons have a term for that. It's called apostate.
2: Yep.
4: No one wants to be an apostate.
1: Let's do a follow-up. This was sent to me. I had sort of thought we did HJR4 pretty thoroughly on the last episode, number 47. This was sent to me by Dan of the Dead, and I think it's worth playing. KTVB did a follow-up per a viewer question.
18: All right, you at home. Okay. We appreciate you so much. Right.
1: Yeah, what?
4: I was just saying, and then let's see if we can get, I bet Matt can find a way to segue this into, I want to hear from Matt about the work he's doing at Citizens Alliance. And I'm sure regarding HJR4 and Prop 1 and a number of other things, and just the general work that Matt does with Citizens Alliance, because we haven't even asked him yet. So we should.
1: This isn't an interview show. This is, we're here to deconstruct the media.
4: That's right, Matt. You're just along for the ride.
2: I'm enjoying it, man.
1: I have a lot of Prop 1 stuff too.
4: I am trying to defer to our guests. Scott's just like, get bent, helmet. No.
1: Hey, man, I spent 10 freaking years interviewing guests on the Brewing Network. I'm done interviewing. So I have a lot of Prop 1 stuff too. Is Citizens Alliance, has it been involved in this HJR4 stuff at all?
2: HJR4, no, but okay. Prop 1, yes.
1: Okay, then you know what? Yeah. Maybe, let's save the follow-up then. On HJR4, we can, because it's sort of evergreen, we can do it next week, because it has to do with old versions of this thing. Like, this isn't new, it happened in 1994 or whatever. We can do that next week. So let's do Prop 1. Perfect.
4: Yeah, evergreen, let's save it.
1: Yeah. Okay, so where should we start here for Prop 1? Let's
4: How about the whole campaign being a lie? I don't know about
1: that. Yeah, okay. let's start with the infusion of cash before we do the nuts and bolts. I want you to hear how this is sort of being funded. This is from NPR.
19: The group behind a ballot initiative to restore abortion rights in Idaho just got a heavy injection of cash, including a big donation from former New York City Mayor Michael Bloomberg.
20: Since last week, Idaho's United for Women and Families more than doubled its bank account thanks to massive contributions from both in Idaho and out-of-state donors. The group hauled in more than $1.8 million over the last few days, leaving nearly $3.8 million cash on hand. The biggest chunk came from a national progressive politics PAC called Government That Works PAC. It chipped in $650,000. Former New York mayor and Democratic presidential hopeful Michael Bloomberg donated $250,000. Gwendolyn Sondheim, you know, an heiress to the...
4: I think on pure principle, they shouldn't take his money because leftists hate billionaires, don't they? They hate him.
1: It used to be millionaires.
4: What is it with leftists only hating the rich people who aren't them? Isn't that weird? I got to throw that out there.
1: So yeah. I'm fighting the oligarchy from my seat here in first class.
2: Headed to my third home.
4: Hello, fellow proletariats. I am one of you.
1: Yes, comrades.
4: Pass the champagne.
20: Gwendolyn Sondheim, an heiress to the agribusiness giant Cargill, also gave $250,000.
4: Agus King.
20: Another $250,000 came from Jill Grossman, who founded a nonprofit that donates to causes in Ketchum and the San Francisco Bay Area. And Christine and Jeff Stoddard from McCall, who work in commercial real estate development, upped their contributions to $252,000. Ads from
4: Okay, so let me get this straight. The bulk of the money, no surprise, has come from out of state, mainly billionaires and their PACs. Shocker, right? Here we go. Shocker. From California and New York.
1: And did you hear, too, in the beginning of this NPR part where they were like, it's come from Idaho and out of state, where they sort of make it sound like it's 50-50. But in point of fact, it's like 80% of the money is from outside Idaho. But thanks for that framing, NPR.
4: Or more. Yeah, no, thank you, mainstream media, for helping clear that one up. So California, New York, also from Big Ag was thrown in there. Remember how we've covered that in Idaho, Ag is King, which is kind of interesting because you would think that an industry. Yeah, well, you would think that King Ag, that thrives on cheap labor, would love having more babies around to recruit and be like, hey, we need cheap labor, more people, come on. So that's a little counterintuitive, but I don't know. Or in a different angle for the future, you'd think they'd appreciate having more people around because, you know, Soylent Green's coming.
2: Well, the point of, you know, as someone who runs an organization that does receive out of state money, it's not a big secret. It's on our Sunshine Reports. And when it comes to the PAC side, what it really is showing though, is the fact that like, this is about a topic that is extremely unpopular, you know, abortion, like full scale abortion in Idaho is extremely unpopular with the normal populace of Idaho. And so when you see all like the signature gathering episode, you know, part of this was funded by a lot of out of state dollars. And so it just kind of showed that this is sort of just like they move around the country. Once Roe v. Wade collapsed, they move around the country trying to get all of these things passed in these different states, and they've been largely successful. I forget what the ratio is, but only just recently did like Florida, you know, 2 years ago, the Florida initiative to pass abortion failed, and it failed somewhere else as well. And now we're here in Idaho, and so the big fight is on Idaho because Idaho is a huge target for the left because they've already conquered Washington, Oregon, California, Colorado, you know, parts of Utah.
4: Well, those are the easy states. Those are the easy states.
2: Yeah, but they were conservative years ago. I mean, the whole, you know, I mean, I'm originally from California. California was a red, it was Reagan country. And it still largely is.
4: I hate to be this guy, Matt, but that was like 45 years ago.
1: Well, and
2: yeah, but even when I mean,
4: you might Schwarzenegger calendar.
2: Yeah, but sure. I mean, I went to high school and yeah, I'm old, but like I went to high school with a Republican governor. It was going back and forth,
4: kind of.
2: But yeah, but the
4: Schwarzenegger was like, he was a mainstream Republican.
2: He was a mainstream.
4: But then when you look at his policies, he barely did a damn thing.
2: Oh, I totally agree. I mean, absolutely. But the populace of California is largely conservative outside of the big cities.
1: True. It's true.
2: So, and the same thing in Eastern Washington and Eastern Oregon. So anyway,
4: and I'm not trying to argue, but that's every state. It's us versus Coeur d'Alene, Moscow, Pocatello, Boise.
2: Yep.
4: In Idaho,
2: yep.
4: You know, in Oregon, it's everybody versus Salem, Portland, and I don't know, Eugene.
2: It is, and they will
4: Washington,
2: now.
4: It's same thing, yeah.
2: and they're tripling down on Idaho now because they've conquered everywhere else. So yes. It's just that's why you're seeing this huge, huge push.
1: The exact figures here from the Secretary of State Sunshine Records that Matt just referenced for this is about one or wait a minute. Of this recent infusion, sorry, it's saying about 76% of this recent infusion was from outside Idaho. Here's the last 10 seconds of that clip.
20: Ads from Idahoans United and its main opponent, Too Extreme for Idaho, have begun airing on commercial TV stations as counties began mailing absentee ballots last week. James Dawson,
1: now here's Boise NPR, State Public Radio tell you. News.
6: Election Day is November 3rd.
1: Get out there, guys, and Election Day is November 3rd. The far right.
4: Yeah, almost sounds like a native ad.
1: Almost. All right, so now here is the...
4: And if you support the slaughter of babies, just remember the election is November 3rd. And, you know, Big Daddy Bloomberg from New York and the hipsters in San Francisco are telling you to vote this way. So if you want to be, you know, cool and hip, hello, fellow high schoolers, how do you do? I'm hip. Then, you know, just remember... Slaughtering babies is hip.
1: By the way, the just so you know, the head of that organization, Idahoans United for Women and Families, the head of that organization ran Boise Mayor Lauren McClain's campaign. Just give you an idea of where she's coming from. Here is a Krem Channel 2 and their coverage of Idaho.
4: So what you're saying is that if I'm anywhere near them, I'm liable to get stabbed by a hobo in the Greenbelt while I'm on my way to vote for slaughtering babies?
1: No, they're saying that you're liable to get greeted by an unhoused individual who is camping on the Greenbelt.
4: Oh, right. I'm the intruder there. My bad. My bad.
1: Stupid taxpayer. Here's Krem Channel 2.
21: Idaho voters will soon decide whether to change the state's abortion laws. Proposition 1 would establish a right to reproductive freedom, including abortion.
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4: There it
1: whenever
4: is.
1: Whenever the mainstream media is suddenly concerned with rights and freedom...
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22: Christian Lopez with our Boise sister station spoke with doctors on both sides of the issue to break down what they say Prop 1 would mean for patients.
23: More than 300 Idaho physicians have signed a letter in support of Prop 1, while around 59 physicians have signed a letter against it.
1: Now notice what they're doing here.
4: Which would be way more, but back to the whole you can't critique the cult type thing and it's hard to find the whistleblowers. It's the same thing in the medical industrial complex. The fact that those 59 physicians even did that, those are the bravest of the brave. I guarantee you there's 3, 4, 5 times that many. They just understand that there's a lot of pressure they face if they put their names on it.
1: They've got mortgages and country club dues, man. They can't be putting stuff on the line like that, but hanging their ass out there in the breeze. No, thank you. Notice that they did hard numbers. They did not do percentages. They are doing hard numbers. What does that mean? We know that well.
4: 200 sounds like a lot.
23: More than 300 Idaho physicians have signed
1: up. More than 300.
23: While around 59
4: but less than 60. On the other side.
23: While around 59 physicians have signed a letter against it. This is something that people on both sides of the
1: Now, if they were arguing the other side of this, they'd be like, dozens of physicians have signed it. It's just all about how they frame every sentence.
23: While around 59 physicians have signed a letter against it. This is something that people on both sides of the argument say would have significant impact on patient care. We spoke with a doctor on each side about what they believe the measure would change. Prop 1 would establish a statutory right to reproductive freedom, including abortion before fetal viability and in certain medical emergencies after viability. It would also protect contraception, fertility treatment, miscarriage care, and prenatal and postpartum care. But opponents argue that the measure could go further than supporters say. They say it could allow abortions later in pregnancy, affect parental consent requirements for minors, and allow some non-physician health care providers to provide abortion care. One Coeur d'Alene physician who opposes Prop 1 says current Idaho law already allows doctors to provide life-saving care to pregnant patients.
24: Yep. I think the biggest misconception is that this is a restrictive measure that's, you know, only going to improve some of the perceived situation in Idaho right now. Unfortunately, there's been a lot of falsehoods put out about the current conditions in Idaho. There have been suggestions that emergency medical care cannot be delivered to women because of our laws. That is not true at all. The Supreme Court of Idaho reviewed the Defense of Life Act in Idaho and said that physicians have very wide latitude to make the decisions they need to administer life-saving care to women who are pregnant.
23: But a Boise physician who supports Prop 1 says current law can prevent some patients from getting the care they need. Dr. Justin Bailey says the measure would give patients more options, including the ability to receive certain care in Idaho rather than having to travel out of state.
0: We've created a scenario
4: more options,
0: where
4: like the ability to kill their baby electively.
2: Exactly.
4: That's all we're talking about. Their campaign is built on a complete and total lie. But because people are lazy and don't want to do any more research on it, then they just go, oh, well, we can't be allowing that. Women need to be able to get saved if they have a life-threatening pregnancy. Well, we're reasonable. And that's why they're couching it and campaigning exactly the way they're doing it. Prop 1 allows us to save women from potential harm. Oh, well, we don't want women to be harmed.
1: Oh, so you're for harming women. Is that it?
4: I'm for harming women as much as I hate roads. Mainly because women drive on roads, and that's dangerous.
2: I must have missed the roads thing.
1: Not
2: to open up a whole new.
1: Oh, here we go.
2: I'll have to go back to episode. Which episode should I start on?
1: Which episode isn't it in?
2: Okay.
1: It's the ongoing joke of Paul being the wild-eyed anarchist.
2: Yes,
1: and then people that are with
2: what
1: him
2: about
1: on
2: the roads?
1: With him on most topics are, you know, like, you know, what about the roads? Yeah. How can we possibly
4: pave a flat surface without the state?
2: Yeah.
4: Because they're like, well, fine, I'm taking my roads and I'm going home. And I'm like, that was always an option. That's fine. Because, you know, the idea that we can build a complex machine that can call somebody in China for, you know, or we can create a complex machine with 1,200 moving parts from all over the world to drive on the flat surface. Mm-hmm. But we can't clear and pave space and roll a flat surface out without the government. It's just an absurd plot line. Now there's nuts and bolts to work out there, and there is no such thing as utopia or perfection. And the way people's brains are wired now, we think the government's the only entity that can do it. It's not true, but you know, shocker, when you grow up, especially in public school, and all you're told is the state is the answer to everything. Look at it this way. If we let our kids go to school at age one, and we let state agents, known as teachers, teach our kids how to walk, it would be less than a generation before we would make the argument that without government, people wouldn't be able to walk.
0: Please don't take our roads.
4: I am an anarchist. I'm an anarcho-capitalist. And so, yes, that's the trope. And it's only because I hate roads. It's not because I believe in moral and ethical peaceful behavior. It's not because I think monopolies on violence are wrong. It's just because I hate flat surfaces. And I really hate women driving on those flat surfaces.
1: This was a hot topic at the meetup, and I'm pretty sure that was the problems that we solved, the world's problems. I mean, it was the roads problem that was solved at the meetup. All right, here's the rest of this clip.
0: We created a scenario where we'll have a mom in the room, and we know that a pregnancy is on its way to ending, and there's life-threatening complications, and we're moving those patients out of Idaho, where we have all that medical care. We're sending them to Utah. We're sending them to Oregon to receive that care that we have here, because we have laws that restrict our ability to take care of our patients, our families, our moms, our wives, in their most needy.
4: See, I call bullshit on this. And
2: yes.
4: I'm sorry, I know you were trying to get through this clip, but it's absolute bullshit. These hospitals have entire departments built by legal teams. They have entire legal teams to handle this kind of shit. They know what is legal and what is not. They have to. Anybody who's been through the system at all knows that it's reams of paperwork. It's all about what you can and can't do. It's the industrial medical complex. They have to play by the rules. And that's why it sucks as hard as it sucks, because there are so many rules and there's bureaucracy and levels and levels and levels and levels of it. They know precisely what they can and can't do. This is a political bullshit stunt.
2: And this guy, he's not being very specific in his, you know, you can hear him like trying not to say exactly what he is trying to say, which is, they want to,
4: all of them are doing that.
2: The baby has a fatal fetal anomaly that the parents don't want to raise a special needs kid. They want to go kill it. So we need to go somewhere else to do it. I mean, that's basically what that's about.
4: We did a background check and we figured out that this family is poor. So we should just kill the child right now, because one of the lines of logic the left is employing as we speak is that it's better to be aborted than be poor.
2: Mm-hmm.
4: And we're like, or what if the woman can't afford the child? Or what if she like needs to finish college and wasn't planning on having the baby? Or maybe what if she was raped by an abusive family member? And maybe the child will have a disability. Or what if she can't afford the medical expenses? And I'm over here just going, boo, boo, pick a plot line. Come on. Well, yeah.
1: Well, see, the pregnancy,
4: they try to build this caricature that's as sympathetic as possible, even though it encapsulates 0.0001% of the population, and most of the things that are actual legitimate issues are already covered by law, and you're okay, and you can handle it.
23: One of the biggest questions surrounding Prop 1 is how it defines fetal viability. The measure does not set a specific week of pregnancy for viability. Instead, it defines viability as the point when, based on a physician's good faith medical judgment and the facts known at the time, the fetus has a significant likelihood of sustained survival outside of the uterus without extraordinary medical measures.
4: So like 7 months.
23: After that point, Prop 1 would allow abortion in certain medical emergencies. Opponents argue that the lack of specific week-based limit could allow abortions later in pregnancy, while supporters say that viability is a medical determination that can vary from one pregnancy to another.
24: What this proposition does, and what makes it so radical in a way, is that it redefines fetal viability. There's an existing standard, which is around 21 to 24 weeks of pregnancy, but the new standard that would be written in with Proposition 1 means it would be allow abortions up to the point at which babies are able to live without having any extra care, like neonatal ICU care for babies that are born early.
0: You've got a baby who's not being developed, whose brain is not developing. You know, you found out at your 20-week ultrasound the brain's not developing. That is no longer going to be a viable pregnancy. Wouldn't you want to know and be able to make the decision that made the best sense for you? Wouldn't you want your child's doctor?
4: There's a word for this.
1: Hmm.
4: It's an impromptu ask Scott. I don't have a sound drop for it, but Scott, okay. Your people know. What's the word for this?
1: What is the this?
4: For what he's referring to, being able to genetically select, to make selections.
2: Yeah. Eugenics.
1: Oh, based eugenics. On,
4: yes.
1: Yep. Well, yeah, and who? What was Margaret Sanger into? Remember when all the cool kids were into eugenics?
4: Mm-hmm. Yeah, yeah, and hangings.
2: This is Iceland, 99% Downs-free, Down syndrome-free in Iceland.
1: Is that 99%. Right?
4: I mean, yeah. Good for them, I guess. But at the same time, wow. The hubris of playing God. And of course, there's more. This is another tangent. I'm just going to touch real fast. It's almost like the more we have jabbed ourselves with X, Y, and Z, especially our babies, the more autism and Down syndrome we come up with. Mm-hmm. So
5: brought
4: there's
5: to
4: a whole other rabbit trail to go there. But And the older people are when they're having babies, especially millennials, because a lot of millennials aren't having kids till their late 30s, early 40s. And that those statistics are well known, especially for the men. The older the man is, the more likely your kid's going to, turn out autistic. Unfortunately, the odds go up exponentially. That's just biology. So you got demographics working against us. You've got the medical industrial complex working against us. But hey, guys, don't worry about it. We have an easy fix. We'll just figure it out early in the pregnancy and then just use eugenics. Problem solved.
2: We need a sell-by date on our sperm. Is that what you're saying?
4: I guess. Well, yeah, I suppose so.
1: Turn the vial upside down. Probably printed on the bottom of the vial.
2: Right.
4: If we were doing a storytelling exercise, this would be a really short Disney film. If we had the Mandalorian start off with, Mandalorian shows up in the recruitment office and gets the picture of Baby Yoda. And he's like, wait, so you want me to kill him? But he's a baby. And the pink Okami on the other side of the desk is like, no, just a clump of midichlorians. Don't worry about it.
0: And be able to make the decision that made the best sense for you. Wouldn't you want your child's doctor to be able to provide everything that they could in such a tough circumstance? And we're taking that away, right? Like the way the law stands currently, we're taking that away. And
1: did you hear he did though? He snuck it in there, but he did the affirm his own statement because the statement is questionable. Did you hear the right?
0: And we're taking that away, right? Like the way the
1: right?
0: law
1: stands. We're taking that away, right?
0: And we're taking
1: no,
0: that
1: not
0: away,
1: right,
4: just
1: necessarily.
4: Myself here.
1: Right?
0: And we're taking that away, right? Like the way
1: right?
0: the law stands currently, we're taking that away. And I
4: Please
0: am
4: don't take
0: a
4: our roads.
0: Proponent of giving that back to families.
2: How and is another this point? Any how is
4: I,
2: this any benefit
4: I am
2: to
4: a
2: the child
4: of giving it back?
1: The who?
2: How is this any benefit to the child?
4: That's the neat part.
1: What?
4: It's not.
1: The who?
23: And another point of disagreement is whether Prop 1 would change Idaho's parental consent requirement for minors seeking an abortion. The initiative
4: that
23: does not specifically mention parental consent, so supporters and opponents disagree over whether its new right to reproductive freedom would override that existing law. That is another legal question that voters will have to decide on when they cast their vote in November.
1: Now, speaking of voting, the only place that I found the KCRCC trying to investigate the members who voted whatever, I couldn't find, it was sent to me, the Quarterly Press article was sent to me by a couple different people. I couldn't find audio for it, except for the Quarterly Press itself. They put out a short. I really had to dig for it, and it's very, very short. Here's how they summed it up, or here's how the, you know, Gen Z intern summed it up.
4: Hold on, let's give a little context to it, unless the short gives context to it. The context is the KCRCC, which is almost evenly split now between North Idaho Republican operatives, I'm going to say, which North Idaho Republican is a misnomer. Those who listen to this show or understand what goes on up here, understand the NIR, they're not actually like, they don't follow the Republican platform in a lot of ways, but they refer to themselves as conservative Republicans. Maury says that was a lie. but they've got half of the KCRCC right now, and the other half are actually, for the most part, actual conservatives. But about half a dozen of the NIR candidates who are now precinct committee members put their names on the petition to start this ballot initiative. And so there is an investigation going on regarding that, because it does diametrically, to put your name on the petition to support abortion and to get Prop 1 as a ballot initiative puts you diametrically opposed to the Republican Party platform of Idaho. You cannot openly support abortion and adhere to the Idaho Republican Party platform. So that's what's going on here. So now there's an investigation and they're like, hey, did you actually support this stuff? And if so, well, then we're going to call into question your Republicanism. And naturally, I imagine what you're about to play, the Idaho Press is going to be like, whoa, and that's no big deal. And it's a big tent party and it shouldn't matter. And this is a witch hunt.
1: Witch hunt.
4: How dare precinct committee men be put to the test on actually, I don't know, adhering to the party platform?
23: In Coeur d'Alene, a Kootenai County Republican Central Committee subcommittee investigated members who signed to qualify Proposition 1, a proposed abortion rights initiative, for the November ballot.
1: That was it. That was the only audio I found on the entire internet, and it was set to some very pleasant music. But they didn't do any details, and I could only find printed articles.
2: I heard a lot of the reasons were how I wanted the public to decide.
1: No,
2: that's why I signed it.
1: Sure.
2: Yeah.
1: Okay.
2: So should we do that with everything?
1: Yeah. Well, oh, no. Well,
2: what about the laws on murder? Let's have the public decide if murder is ready.
1: The public wants to do a ballot initiative about legalizing marijuana. No. The legislature is going to take that right away from you.
4: Can't be having that.
1: No, we don't want the public's
4: opinion.
1: What
4: about paying taxes? I'd like an opt-out clause, or at the very least, let's do a public ballot initiative where we turn it into a menu. A menu of taxes and line items and stuff. And so it'd be like, okay, you owe 10% or whatever this year. What do you want that money to go towards? And I get a menu of like 25 things. And I go, definitely not any of this, but sure. My roads. Yeah, I'll pay for those. That's it.
1: Well, you know like, what you nah, should...
4: We
1: you
4: never
1: should,
4: get a choice.
1: We don't get a choice. You know where you do get a choice, though, about what you want to pay for? This program. No ID.
4: Woo!
1: You know why? Because we run on the value for value model. That's right. It's all choice. You get a menu of stuff that you can pick from, and it's time, talent, and treasure. That's how you can return value to this show, if you find it valuable. I think I was kind of explaining this to you, Matt, when we were hanging out at the opening night after party at the No ID Film Fest, which, by the way, thank you for not suing us. It turns out we share branding. Matt is on year three of a film festival that he has spearheaded up here, a co-organized. What's your title?
2: Founder.
1: Founder.
2: Yeah, sure.
1: Yeah. Co-founder. And it is he branded it the No ID Film Festival. He was first. Somehow I did not come across it when I was searching initially before we started this program. I looked at other podcasts and whatever YouTube channels, and I don't know why, didn't find it. So I appreciate the no lawsuit, at least not yet.
2: No, not at all. And when I saw the No ID, I saw the No ID podcast come across my Facebook feed, I was like, I must have missed a meeting.
1: We started a podcast? Who's doing it?
4: Who's doing it? Yeah. It's like, am I on the board of something and I didn't know?
2: Right, yeah.
1: But anyway, Matt was kind enough to hook up some passes, and I went and saw several different screenings of feature length documentaries and short films and a bunch of stuff. And it was terrific. It was over at the Regal Cinemas in Coeur d'Alene. So it's the real deal. It was fantastic. Went to the after party, I think the first night, and Matt and I sat at the bar talking for a bit, and because we were talking about, you know, we're both sort of radio dorks from back in the day. We've mentioned Phil Hendry and some of our other radio heroes, and how that the model for all of these different entities, broadcast entities, are all gather an audience and pitch products to them. That's right. Always the model. Well, value for value is exactly the inversion of that model. We do not have sponsors. We do not have advertisers, and we never will. This program completely runs on the value that you feel you get from this show, and you just ask yourself, what value do I get? And attach a number to it, send us a donation, attach your time or your talent to us. 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That's huge. Word of mouth is how shows like this grow. That's a huge, probably the biggest at this point, less than a year in. 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Treasure returning of value makes you an executive producer of that week's episode, and we have a few this week for episode 48. Let's start here with our new... Now, I was trying to think of a title for him, Paul. Jeff Mason, otherwise known as Wee Jeff, sent in $42, and he...
4: The meaning of life. Nice.
1: You got it. Did he tell you that, or did you get that?
4: No. I'm not as dumb. I'm only half as dumb as I look, Scott. And you can't even see me right now, so you don't know how dumb I look.
1: Both of us have known Jeff for quite a while. You longer than me. Jeff is joining our team here on No ID as director of development. I'm not sure what we're calling him yet exactly, but he's going to be helping us out with, you know, getting the word out about this, the existence of this program, and he, as a true producer, sent in value back to us, and the $42 does indeed reference Hitchhiker's Guide to the Galaxy, which I've never seen, but he highly recommends.
4: The movie doesn't do it justice, as usual. The book it's a ride, man. It's a ride. But yeah, there's a lot of good stuff in both. But yeah, worth a spin at least once. You got to be in the right frame of mind. It's kind of like movies like The Big Lebowski or whatnot. You got to be in the right frame of mind, otherwise you'll hate it. But if you're in the right frame of mind, you'll have a good time. But yeah, man, 42, the meaning of life. Also, I find it hilarious and marginally ironic and kind of apropos that we bring Wee Jeff onto the team and we're going to be compensating him. And his first act as our media guy is to compensate us.
1: That's value for value, baby. That's someone who gets it.
4: So we should hire people more often. Yeah, what's my salary? Oh, no, you don't understand. You pay us to work here.
2: Terrific model.
1: I'm telling you.
4: We're doing it right.
1: Forget Pfizer, man.
4: Matt, you could learn something from us here.
2: Yes. As someone who's out there trying to raise money, this is fantastic.
1: I told him that I would play the clip from Hitchhiker's Guide to the Galaxy from whence 42 came.
5: The answer to the ultimate question of life, the universe, and everything is... ...42.
1: What?
7: 42?
5: Yes, I thought it over quite thoroughly. It is, it's 42.
1: There you go. There's also a BBC version that was pretty funny.
7: Yes. 42. It was a tough assignment. 42? Is that all you've got to show for 7.5 billion years' work?
1: I just liked the little lilting affect on the word million.
3: And a half billion years.
4: I think my favorite part of the whole series or the whole thing is where the movie starts, where the intergalactic highway planning division of the, you know, of the great universal empire shows up and is like, so we're going to put a super highway here and Earth is in the way. So yeah. you've been scheduled for demolition.
1: Eminent domain.
4: Like space is so fast or vast, and yet we got to blow up this planet to make way for a superhighway. And it's just like, isn't that government in a nutshell right there? You could put this fucking thing anywhere else, but nah, we're gonna eminent domain your ass.
1: All right, thank you.
2: Roads thing runs strong.
1: I'm telling you, the roads.
4: I hate them.
8: Please don't take our road.
1: That was a clip from when they were trying to privatize the road that runs through Gaza. And they interviewed, I don't know, I think it was like KTVB or somebody interviewed.
4: Gaza was trying to privatize their road, basically, and the surrounding community was like, no, no.

0: We appreciate it.
1: Waning, almost extinct for now.
0: And another.
1: That was cool. I got to meet Dawn for the first time.
0: Yes, you did.
1: A lot of our listeners for the first time last Saturday. And I had the indignity of, after meeting Sir Donald, of about half an hour later going, and what was your name?
0: Oh, come on.
1: Dawn. Sir Donald of the Fire Bottles. My name is Dawn. I was like, oh. Yeah, my bad. Thanks for the schmeckles.
0: Should have done the math on that one. I know we've had this conversation before where he's like, oh yeah, my buddy Vince, you know, he might be able to go. And I'm like, who the hell's Vince? I don't know Vince. He's like, you've met him a few times. I was like, oh, is that Sir Tiggermax? And he's like, yeah. I'm like, oh, okay. Stop. What are you using his real name for, man? Yeah. Okay. Sir Tiggermax.
1: In my defense though, I had to learn like 12 names Saturday and I got them. There was Alex. There was, no, I lost it all. There was Lacey. There was Kyle. There was Lacey's husband, who's, oh, hold on, what's his name? Give me the first letter. Everything I say is made up. No, it's not true. Well.
0: Should have just made up a name. We'll move on. Lacey's husband is Brian. That's Brian.
1: It was Donald. Brian. I was going to go with Ryan. I knew that wasn't quite right. Ryan with a B.
0: Yes, Ryan with a B. That's how he introduced himself to me initially. Hi, I'm Ryan with a B.
1: Sorry, Brian.
0: All right, moving, and then here's another envelope of cash with the change in there as well, a 3333 from Jason the weightlifting Pollock, who you heard all these folks in the
1: Jason.
0: Yes, you heard all these folks in the meetup report.
1: He looks like he lifts weights. Way to go, Jason.
0: Yes, he's an artist, a body sculptor. We appreciate these are all dudes who understand the value for value model. So thank you very much for the value return. And you know, there was one more, there was a 20 spot on the pile, but it wasn't attached to anything. It wasn't in an envelope. There was no note. So I don't know whose that $20 was, but there was an extra $20 in there from Anonymous. If you'd like to take credit, I will absolutely include you as the executive producer in the show notes.
2: That was me.
0: That was Matt Edwards, who was nowhere near the racketeer at the time. Amazing. Good. Nice trick. All right. Matt Edwards is getting executive producer. I am giving it to him. If you'd like to send an email in and let me know who you are, I will add your name to the executive producers list. And thus concludeth our value for value for episode 48. Do you have your schmeckle drop before we do second half?
3: I'll take you down there for 25 schmeckles.
4: 25 schmeckles? I don't know how much. I don't know what that is. Is that a lot? Is it a little?
1: Are we doing a song or no?
0: No, let's skip it because we're running out of time, but I got to pee. Okay. So just give me 30 seconds.
1: All righty. It's all right. I'll talk to Matt. What's up, Matt? How you doing?
2: I'm good. This is great. This is great.
1: Yeah, we have a good time. The story of how this came to be is rather goofy, but in a nutshell, Scott comes to me and goes,
2: how do you know each other? Yeah, how did that happen?
1: Well, he knew of me before I knew of him when he came up. So he's from the Bay Area down in California. And during the COVID nonsense, he's always leaned more libertarian, of course, like a lot of us, and then found himself. So I'm telling his story a little bit, but it's kind of cool. You know, he's in the middle of boarding up his pub on Main Street, San Francisco, basically boarding it up on a Friday because the following day on a Saturday, you know, 23,000 people are going to march for BLM right in the middle, of course, of when he's got to shut his business down because he's not essential and everybody has to triple mask and quadruple vax. But racist protests are considered not a threat to public health. So he's in the middle of boarding up his shop and he's like, no, this is it. I'm not doing this. Yeah. This is the dumbest shit ever. So then he went to his partners and went, I'm opening or you buy me out. So they were terrified. They wouldn't do it. So they bought him out and they parted ways and him and his wife, Danica, came up here and then they got into the circle with, and I don't know if this name will mean anything to you or not, but Jeff Whitman and Selkirk Abbey Brewing in Post Falls. So really good. That was a, you know, good orbit. That was a part of my orbit as the Bulldog Pipe and Cigar and then the Racketeer Lounge in Post Falls. And so Scott's orbit and my orbit bled together. So Scott knew of me before I knew of him.
2: Right.
1: And then, as I was in the throes of selling my shop in early 2025, he came to me and was like, you know, this is the industry I've done work in and I kind of want to get back into it. And this is the focus I want to do, which is what we're doing, media deconstruction and hyper-localize. And he goes, and I think you're the guy. And I kind of laughed and was like, dude, I don't even listen to podcasts. I don't know anything about podcasts. And he goes, yeah, well, you've got a voice.

0: And everything you say is made up. Everything I say is made up. Aha, there you are. You're back.
1: I'm back.
0: Everything I say is made up.
1: All right. So
0: we're going to get mileage out of that sound drop, aren't we? You bastard.
2: It's so clean, too. I don't know if you're saying it live or not. That's what's the beauty behind it.
1: It was live. It was all part of the deal, and then just pulled it right out of there.
0: Everything I say is made up. Scott has all the power. I'm just defenseless over here.
2: You are, man. His armor. I can see his rig over here. It's incredible. He's got it all ready to roll.
1: I'm the glorious burrito supreme and his burrito supreme leader of this program.
3: All hail the supreme leader.
1: All right. So
0: I have Scott shots for you today.
1: Oh, all right. Let's do it.
0: Do you want it?
1: Well,
0: are you going to tell me no? I finally do the work and you don't want it.
1: Is it an evergreen?
0: Yeah, it's an evergreen. We can save it. Yeah, we might as well since we
1: have Matt. Let's save it because we got Matt here. Yeah. All right.
0: But I did have one. I have it.
1: Thank you. Thank you for doing the work. Or you know what? This could just be a poker. This could be a bluff. You might not have done it, but you just knew I was going to say that.
0: Oh, man. Okay. I just shoved all in. Just hoping and praying we weren't going to have time for you to call my bluff. I have 7 deuce offsuit. Oh, my God. Please fold.
1: Well, you might just win. You know, sometimes that just wins.
0: Well, I did because we're moving on, aren't we?
1: We'll save it. Let's see. What's going to be the most... I got this one several times. So let's do
0: Have Matt tell you. What's the most relevant for Matt and Citizens Alliance?
1: I'll give you a list of three.
0: Matt's over here doing the Lord's work.
1: Fair enough. Let's do three. You got three choices that we'll have what to do next here. I got Hayden canceling their contract with the KCSO, with the Sheriff's Office. Spokane County Commissioners approving reduced permit fees for rebuilding people. Not no fees. Reduced. You're welcome.
0: But not no fees.
1: And I have Boise schools and their enrollment.
2: They're skyrocketing, right?
1: Through the roof.
0: Spoiler alert, they need more money while having less students. And the reason they have less money is because they have less students and the formula sucks.
4: Pay more for schools.
2: I mean, you know, any chance you get to rail on Spokane is like...
1: All right.
2: Yay!
1: Fair enough.
0: Spokane-istan. Let's do it.
4: This morning, more help for people
0: Everything impacted I say is made by... Up.
1: Whoops, sorry, that was not muted. I did not mean to do that.
0: Now you're just getting ahead of it.
4: This morning, more help for people impacted by the Spokane area fires and the upriver wildfire. The Spokane County Commissioners unanimously approved a resolution reducing the cost of building permit fees for homeowners.
1: Oh.
4: It will cover any permits associated with demolition, rebuilding, repairs, and expedited reviews, which means building permits will be given priority application processing. For a demolition permit, the inspection fee is now waived. And
1: what?
4: For the other building permits, the inspection fees are reduced by 50%.
1: Oh, thank you. Just only half, guys. Guess what? And the timelines are moved up, so it's an expedited process. It's only going to take a month to get to your thing now.
4: County commissioners say the resolutions could save some homeowners more than $600. We have a more in-depth breakdown of the costs on our
1: web. Uh-huh. So it could save some homeowners $600. Oh, by the way, you owe us $4,000 for property taxes.
4: For us.
1: Yeah. So that's cool. Thanks, Spokane, for making it real easy on the people whose homes were burnt to a crisp to rebuild and only having to pay half to you.
0: Is just by fiat they can do it, which tells us exactly what you and I already know, which is they could always have done it. Mm-hmm. We didn't need this shit. We've never needed this shit. And it's just rent seeking. It's just a giant rent-seeking scheme, which when anybody else does it, it's called extortion, and it's illegal. When the government does it, it's just business as usual. We're like, hey, guys, you need to demo your home and build something new? That's okay. Don't worry. We're good guys. We'll waive this one for you. But these other ones, you still got to pay. But only half. Here's our ring. You can kiss it.
2: It is such a great point because I've often always said, like, whenever it's me, you know, mano a mano with me and some bureaucrat or me and, you know, and it could be in the corporate world or it could be in the government world, you kind of look across them and you go, I just want to let you know I am not giving up. And wherever I need to go for the person who has the leeway, you know, the sort of, you know, discretion to waive.
1: Whoever's gatekeeping me?
2: Yeah.
1: Yeah.
2: Like, let's just get to that person now. It'll save us both a lot of time.
5: Let me speak to your manager.
2: You know? Because at the end of the day, we are the ones that have created this. We created this mess.
1: Yes, we did.
2: So let's all get out of it together. You know,
0: who's we, white man? I didn't create any of this. I didn't want any of it. I'm still looking for the unsubscribe button. I've been looking for that button the whole time.
1: You got a mouse in your pocket?
2: A printer once told me, I can't print your artwork to the edge of the page, right? The printer only, it needs a margin around it. And I said, but doesn't that seem odd to you? Like, why can't we invent a printer that does print to the edge of the page? And she looked at me like I was a complete alien. Like, but that's not how they work.
3: It can't be done. It cannot be done.
2: And
0: You're out of your mind.
2: You're just out of your mind. Why would you suggest, Matt? Why would you suggest such a thing?
0: If there is one thing that 18 years in state-run institutions has told me, is that you never color outside the lines, and you only use the crayons that are permitted.
2: Yes.
0: But you're right, though, is sitting mano a mano, especially, but in any setting where you're up against the bureaucrats, which is pretty much any time you want to build anything, metaphorically or literally, it is that situation. And it is so frustrating to realize and understand that the power dynamic is so perverse, and it's inverse of what it should be. And people like, Russell Mann's always a great example, who will rattle off how perfect the system is because this is legal and that is legal, and you could always do this and you could do this, and property taxes are totally moral and ethical because, well, it's legal. And it's like, no, dude, we're not arguing whether or not it's legal. We're arguing whether or not it's ethical or moral. That's a whole nother topic. But a guy, a guy like that will tell you, well, you do have the power because you can vote and you can, have a say over who's in charge of the committees and the commissioners, and the commissioners create the committees. And, so the trickle down effect, you do have the power. No, you don't. You sit across from these mid-level local government bureaucrats and they have more power over us than the wealthiest capitalist on planet Earth has. Elon Musk isn't the one telling me I can't build a shed and paint it green. It's the county commissioners or the bureaucrats who work underneath the county commissioners who tell me that. And no matter who I vote for, that shit still exists. Zoning violations, denies business permits, shutdowns your business if your sign is too big or if you're deemed non-essential. That's the local bureaucrats doing that stuff. It's not the billionaire across the country.
1: You should know, Paul, that when
0: it's the Spokane City Council.
1: When Russell Mann's name came out of your mouth, Matt went like flying out of his chair and his earbud popped out and his eyelid twitched. He had a violent reaction.
2: That was triggering. That was very triggering.
0: Dude, that guy, I hate to give him so much attention, but that dude is a carpetbagger to the max. He is like you look up charlatan in the dictionary and that guy is there. Carpetbagger, charlatan, whatever you want to call it. Like, that guy is the epitome of North Idaho Republican word salad bullshit. And it wouldn't be so irksome if people take him seriously. And that's what's so irksome about it. It's like, yeah, the guy's a loon.
2: I feel embarrassed for having taken him seriously for so long, but I'm not from here.
0: Yeah.
2: I had to learn my lesson.
0: Well, it's because when you first meet the guy, if you never really think past the first level, he sounds genuine and intelligent. But the moment you can get past the first level and have any understanding of reality, then you realize, oh, this guy is a charlatan.
1: What was the turning point for you, Matt? This moment right now? No, probably not. Based on your reaction.
2: No, it was a phone conversation I had with him. Actually, it was the follow-up to the phone conversation, because he kept telling me that there were certain legislators and people that we were backing at Citizens Alliance who are full-blown white supremacists and whatever. And I said, wow, they signed our pledge and all that. And I said, wow, I did not know that. Can you send me what you know? And he sent me a plethora of documents and all of these things that showed zero. It showed other people, like some city councilwoman in Spokane that was perhaps, affiliated with some weird, weird offshoot of Aryan Nation or whatever, but had nothing to do with the legislators here. Oh, that was
1: Ava Schickelgruber. Yeah, I know her.
2: Okay, yeah. And so once he sent me that had zero, I was like, oh, you're one of those people. Okay, thank you very much.
1: Okay, here's let's do. We're gonna be bumping up against it here. Paul's got a heart out.
0: The fact that he doesn't work for government is a shocker. Like, that dude is a born bureaucrat. He is a guy who, here's your square. Don't ever walk or paint outside the square, and don't you worry about it. It's all okay because it's legal. And no, you have the power, dirty plebes. I promise you, you have the power. But you just, I'm sorry, I'm hammering it because it just made me think about it. The Spokane City Council has deigned, or the Spokane County Commissioner has deigned to allow property owners.
1: We hereby declare.
0: To do something. And everybody's like, oh my God, you're so gracious and magnanimous. Oh, yes.
5: Half off permits. Come on down. Half off your permit.
0: Come on down.
5: This week only. And actually,
0: it would be so awesome. If other people got in line, like, my house kind of got partially burned too. I just want to put up an ADU. Can I get a half off permit? Like, did it for them. Like, you mean we could have done this the whole time? I had property rights the whole time.
1: We've had so many of these clips and they're like, we'll waive the inspection. Oh, so you're telling me that they're bull crap because isn't the hospital going to fall down now?
2: Right. Exactly. Yeah. You won't inspect. Okay.
1: Here is,
0: you know, what really had that click for us early in 2020, Scott, this will, you'll get on board with this is when, after my business was finally deemed allowed to open back up in the end of June, 2020, because we were closed from mid-March to the end of June. Taverns were the first to be closed and the last to be opened. Thanks, Mormons in Idaho. Appreciate that. Everybody else got to be open a lot, a lot, or closed, I should say, a lot less time.
1: Or never touched at all, like CVS, yeah. Walgreens, Target, Costco, Amazon, Home Depot, Lowe's, and all those places store. That just got to do whatever they wanted the whole time. During the lockdown? Uh-huh. Yeah, the lockdown. Yeah, remember when we were locked down?
0: My favorite part was watching the liquor store owned by the state of Idaho still get to sell booze while I, who also sold booze, had to close. Good times. I mean,
2: that's when
0: that
2: you
0: was
2: know.
0: A lot of fun. But what really did it was when ABC, also, you know, speaking of the liquor stores, Alcohol Beverage Control Board, run by ISP, Idaho State Police in Idaho, said, hey, you know what, guys? It's been illegal for like 20 or 30 years for reasons we can never explain because we're tyrants. But you know what we're going to allow now to get you guys, help you guys get back on your feet? Cocktails to go. You can sell cocktails to go now.
1: Oh.
0: Just poof. It's okay now.
2: The most acid.
0: And then
2: thing.
0: About
2: here's a margarita
0: year and a half later,
2: in your car. Don't drink it till you get home.
0: They made it illegal again. Don't you? Yeah. Well, no, because what we did was we put like a sticker on it that said, this is sealed. Oh, all right. Yeah. Like crime averted. There's a sticker on my lid. And then a year and a half later, give or take, then they got rid of it and they took the right back.
1: JK.
0: And said, no, you don't have this right anymore. It's illegal again.
1: On account of society was collapsing. Society was collapsing when you were elected. Because, they have to save us from ourselves. So we got back to law and order. It all makes sense.
0: Yeah. Coeur d'Alene has open container laws. Post Falls does not have open container laws. You just cross an imaginary line and all of a sudden I can walk on the sidewalk with a beer. But if I cross an imaginary line, now I'm a misdemeanor. And it's weird because Post Falls doesn't have, I mean, Coeur d'Alene has worse issues with drunkenness than Post Falls ever has. And then
1: maybe somebody had a margarita in their car when this happened.
6: We begin tonight with a crash in Coeur d'Alene. A car drove off the parking garage at the Coeur d'Alene Resort. These are some photos here from Coeur d'Alene Fire and Rescue. They tell us the car drove off the garage around 12:30 this afternoon. Two people were hurt. They were taken to Kootenai Health for evaluation.
1: This is the multi-level parking garage at the Coeur d'Alene Resort, and it was like the third or fourth level, and it went through the railing and went onto its roof, onto the ground. So clearly, they got a cocktail to go or nine.
2: It was a pretty brutal picture.
1: Yeah, it was.
2: Yeah.
1: And now they're going to put in like concrete railings. Are they going to redo the railing system in the parking garage? Remains to be seen. But that was that's a rough afternoon for whoever that happened
0: concrete
1: to.
0: Concrete railings. I mean,
1: they're metal. I thought in that particular garage.
0: Well, that's going to change.
1: Exactly. We're running up against it here. Let's do the Boise schools enrollment.
7: Fewer students are enrolled in Boise schools this year, a lower number than even predicted. That's creating a squeeze on district funding, which is based on how many students are in class. The Idaho Press reports Boise schools have about 700 fewer students compared to this time a year ago. Most of the decrease is coming in elementary school buildings. District officials say declining birth rates and a high cost of housing in Boise are factors. The district has seen a decline the last 5 years of more than 2,000 total students.
1: Mm-hmm. Now do private schools and homeschooling. The birth rates in the expensive houses, how does that factor in there again?
8: Pay more for schools.
1: Oh, okay.
7: Enrollment is predicted to continue to decline. Fewer students means less state funding and a larger reliance on bond revenue for property taxpayers in the district.
1: What is the difference between those two things?
2: Bond and...
7: Fewer students means less state funding and a larger reliance on bond revenue for...
1: So less state funding, which comes from where?
2: The state.
1: Which comes from where?
2: Taxpayer.
1: Okay. And where does the bond revenue come from?
2: The taxpayer.
1: Okay. Just clarifying.
7: Fewer students.
3: I win.
2: No. It's the same thing. That's federal money. That's federal money.
1: Oh, it's federal.
2: There's
1: right.
2: Also federal money.
1: Feds.
2: Yeah, we don't worry about that. Don't worry about federal money.
0: No, never. It's like when they tried to, they didn't try. They did the push to expand Medicaid a few years back. And one of the main talking points that the pro-Medicaid expansion camp used was, well, it's federal money and it's our money anyways. We might as well get it back and spend it. Mm-hmm. It's like, yeah, but you forgot the part where 40% of it's unbacked by anything whatsoever. Anything like nothing. It's not backed by any kind of revenue. And so, yes, it is all already, quote, printed out of thin air. But 40%, 40 cents of every dollar from the feds, like literally and metaphorically, is printed out of thin air with nothing behind it at all of any shape, way, shape, or form. So
2: we're fine. You know,
0: hooray, we got the money, but we also just indebted our children again and our grandchildren again to 40 cents on the dollar for a program that's going to go bankrupt anyways in the near future.
8: Pay more because this for is schools. No,
0: because every state that's done it has had the same issues.
9: Have we all just paid our fair share? It's, right?
0: It's either,
1: that's Melissa Wintrow.
0: It's either taxes
2: and
0: extortion or it's inflation.
1: She's not kidding.
9: Have we all just paid our fair share?
0: Wintrow.
9: Right?
1: We just need to pay our fair share.
2: Yeah.
1: Oh, here, Matt is writing that down. He's scribbling feverishly on his notepad. Oh, our fair
9: can
1: share.
9: We all just pay our fair share, right?
1: Uh-huh. Here's the rest of this clip.
0: Matt's going to love all of your Wintrow clips. You got to just share all of them with him.
2: We call her Wintrow. So don't you know that?
1: Wintrow?
2: Wintrow, yeah. Josh Tanner, who is the head of JFAC, one of the co-chairs of JFAC,
1: yeah,
2: which she sits on.
1: Yeah.
2: All the time. He's just like, Senator Wintrow.
1: He just mispronounces it. Is he doing it on purpose to dig at her? Or
2: I'm not going
1: to
2: divulge that.
0: I'd call her, dude, Senator Windbag.
9: I mean, these cuts are killing people. Literally.
2: Literally. Yes, we've played that clip on our show.
9: Literally.
2: Yes. Okay.
7: Strong revenue from new development fees has helped keep the city of Boise's budget on track through the third quarter of this fiscal year that ended in June. The city takes in money through taxes on sales, property, and liquor, plus fees on new development, fines like parking tickets, and participation fees for...
1: Just do the list of stuff it doesn't hammer you for. It's a much shorter list.
7: For recreation programs and golf, for example.
1: Oh, did you hear that too?
7: Like
1: listen to that.
7: Parking tickets and golf? Participation fees for recreation programs and golf, for example.
1: Taxes pay for the services, plebs. Anyway, that'll be $180 for the football game today.
7: And participation fees for recreation programs and golf, for example. Development impact fees through June nearly reached $28 million. The city's senior budget manager, Alicia McAndrews, expects they'll break last year's record development fee revenue of $29 million.
10: This revenue is primarily driven by Micron, the expansion project, as well as hospital construction and other major commercial activity.
7: That $28 million already collected is 133% of what the city budgeted for this fiscal year. It is only about 12% of the overall city general fund, though. McAndrews says other revenue lines are within expected ranges after three quarters, and expenses are also in line with predictions for the current fiscal year, which ends this month.
0: That paltry $28 million will only cover payroll for 3 weeks.
1: Yeah. And yes, exactly.
0: So that's the Boise payroll.
1: That's all the same NPR report about how Boise school enrollment is falling, but they need more money than ever. And the only reason it's falling is because of birth rates and housing prices, even though other segments of education are going up. And then it segues right into all of the tax revenue that Boise is hammering, just tens of millions of dollars, like every week. Okay.
2: That's right. Ching.

0: Does any amount do?
1: That's your national treasure, NPR. All right, we got time for one more.
2: Never change.
1: Let's do the Hayden cops.
3: In North Idaho news tonight, the Hayden City Council voted to cancel the city's contract with the Kootenai County Sheriff's Office this week.
4: That means the city won't have sheriff's deputies dedicated to patrolling its streets.
5: Oh, no! Derek
4: Strom spoke with the city about this decision.
6: By next week, law enforcement in Hayden could look very different because of the contract dispute between the city and the Kootenai County Sheriff's Office. Five deputies, a detective, and an animal control officer were all assigned to help protect the 17,000 people that live in the city, but the city council voted not to renew its contract with the Sheriff's Office, which expires in 6 days.
7: With that contract not being renewed, the city will lose enhanced services, but will still remain being provided service by Kootenai County for public safety law enforcement services.
6: So the sheriff's office will still respond to calls in Hayden, but won't have deputies dedicated to patrolling the city. The last contract offered by the sheriff's office included going from 5 deputies to 4, which would have saved the city $113,000. The city council rejected it, partly because a consulting firm the city hired found more than 60% of service hours by the sheriff's office in Hayden were unaccounted for.
8: They're saying 61.2% of deputy time is unaccounted for. They can't account, I mean, I can see 10% or 15%, but 60% is unacceptable. They don't know.
9: The Hayden City Council estimates that ending its contract with the Kootenai County Sheriff's Office would triple response times.
2: Sweet. Now do post balls. Please do post balls.
9: The contract because they want more transparency on what their money is being spent on.
6: The city is still leaving the possibility open for negotiating a new contract with the sheriff's office. The city administrator doesn't know how long that would take.
7: We really are hoping that we can bring some solutions to council for consideration as soon as possible, but at this point I don't have a time frame.
6: We reached out to the Kootenai County Sheriff's Office for comment, but haven't heard back.
8: They don't know?
1: Okay, that'll be, I'm sure, next week.
2: That might be a sign. Yes, it's got to be.
10: And all this because they can't afford the contract.
8: They don't know?
1: Yeah, they're saying we can't afford it, and in order to figure out if we can't afford it, we need you to account for your time, but all of the, you know, overtime hours and when you're at a lemonade stand, it's not being logged.
10: Yeah.
2: So the lemonade stand thing, in case you weren't, again, for context for you, Matt, and for our listeners, it's actually pretty fantastic because during this whole debate back and forth between the county and the city and Hayden going, yeah, what, you know, actually, for in a rare occurrence here, some bureaucrats are actually kind of maybe sort of doing what they're supposed to do,
10: mm-hmm.
2: although there's personal politics involved and that's why they're doing it.
10: Right.
2: But hey, if the taxpayer wins, then fine, I'm on board. And they are making a good point. Like, why can't you guys account for 60% of essentially what our expenses are with you guys? And the sheriff's department's response was, well, when we stop by a lemonade stand and check in on the kids, well, we don't account for that time.
1: Yeah, that was
2: so
1: a quote from one of the deputies.
2: How could we possibly account for all that time?
10: I lived in Hayden. Like, yeah. I don't recall.
1: You don't recall all the trans kids running lemonade stands in Hayden? No? Okay.
2: No, it's actually boomers who are house poor who run the lemonade stands because Hayden's just all boomers with big ass houses and huge mortgages.
1: I'm on a fixed income.
2: Once you can't afford, I'm on a fixed income. I got to run a lemonade stand.
1: They're probably
2: happy the cops won't be around to shut them down.
1: We're out of time here. Let me read this quickly. I should have done this after the Boise Public Schools. I wanted to read this comment that Daryl Talks sent a message. He said, "Hi, I started listening to your podcast in New Zealand." That's No Agenda Universe.
2: Oh, right on.
1: You were talking about schools not actually being public land. You know, the Boise Public Schools, and you know their enrollment's dropping, but they need more money. Well, here in New Zealand, they mostly are. And this is what you were referencing a couple episodes ago, Paul, about how, like, well, yeah, they're public schools. Yeah, public. Go try to use the basketball courts. Daryl Talk says on the weekend you could go to a school basketball court and shoot hoops if you wanted. Sure, there would be time to an organized sports or using the court like a Saturday morning or whatever, but you could take the kids to a primary school playground, play on the swings. My school, when I was a kid, would, for a fundraiser, sell keys to the pool over the summer so families could swim on hot days. That's pretty rare now, though. Another weird difference, I know a lot of older Gen X, people who buy their kids land for a house, Or give them a deposit to buy a new house. Not so much boomers, though. Here, all land is super expensive. It's basically impossible to buy any useful land in New Zealand for less than like 100K US. So he's seeing some, I guess that's a kind of a big difference, is they sort of think about public schools as more public in New Zealand. Thought that was interesting.
10: My kids went to, would play in the public school, like on the weekends. The gate would be open.
1: Yeah, really?
10: You go play basketball, okay. Play on the playground.
1: Well,
10: I don't know if that was just that school or if it was uncommon or not.
2: I think it's a combination of a couple of different things. Number one is locality. So we could do the same thing to a degree here in Clark Fork. They have an outside court, basketball court, but there's no public access to the inside basketball court. I would know. I play basketball, and the guy who I usually play with is the coach for the girls' JV team. And the only reason I see the inside of that court is because he has a key. But otherwise, no, it's tightly controlled. We can't get in to use the facilities. Meanwhile, there's a permanent bond in this district that I'm forced to fund that goes towards maintenance of that building. But I'm not allowed. So
10: the invasion has begun.
2: If like where our New Zealand listener here. Oops, say what?
1: Sorry, they glitched out a little bit.
2: Can you hear me?
1: Yeah, we can hear you. Can you hear us?
2: Yeah, I can hear you.
1: Okay, finish your thought and then I'll do the outro.
2: Okay. I was just saying, I admire and I appreciate the consistency, at least in places like where our New Zealand listener is, and where it's like, yeah, okay, if we're all going to fund it, then we all should have access to it.
1: What?
2: You know, I don't agree with public anything. I'm a privatized everything kind of guy. But if you're going to force me to fund it, at least have the decency to let me access the damn thing. It's the same thing with public lands and national forest. A lot of people, when we talk about privatizing it, they go, no, we can't let corporations take it or people develop it. And I'm like, well, it's a... Yeah, housing would be a lot less expensive. We could have some new towns come up and incorporate in lots of different places in the Northwest in particular, where most of it is national forest or state land, and you can't do anything with it, but people could live there and we could develop a lot of it, and there's hundreds of thousands of acres, so it's not like we're going to lose the forest lands here or burn down the rainforest by building a couple of extra towns and making housing more affordable. But you know what else would be cool? We'd have more access. Right now, the way it works is if the Forest Service wants to bar a road, gate off a road, and tell me I can't hunt there anymore, they can, and there's nothing I can do about it. And then they have the gall to charge me for it and call it public lands.
1: This is, as you mentioned an episode or two ago, that monopoly.com. No. Monopoly.gov. Ooh, where do I sign?
2: Oh, mm-hmm. Yeah. Uh-huh. Where do I sign?
1: All right.
2: You see, we need a monopoly on violence to protect us from the monopolies that are less violent.
1: Otherwise, we might be trampled upon by a cartel, you know?
10: But 50% off
2: permits. If we grieve, who would grant us the 50% off permits, Matt, if it wasn't for the state?
1: Do that. Matt, what do you want people to know? Where can they find you?
10: Well, if they're on X, find me at True Matt Edwards. It's the best spot.
1: And Idaho Signal, or do you just want to do personal plug?
10: Yeah, personal
1: plug. Only.
10: Yeah. Okay, I use it for work, so
1: fair enough. He can't have the Idaho Signal puts on a good associated podcast with too. No ID. Yes,
2: I watched his last podcast with Scott Herndon and Randy Westland. That was a good one, Matt. By the way, I wanted to plug it earlier and then I forgot. I'm sorry.
10: You're good. It's all good. But
2: Matt does a lot of good work.
10: Thanks, Paul.
2: So we're gonna have you on again since you're close to us.
10: I'll be around.
1: For sure. Please remember us in the meantime here at noidshow.com. Episode 48 in the can. We'll be back next week with episode 49. I have three show titles that I've written down. Fatal Anomaly, Born Bureaucrat, Car Margarita. What do you guys think?
2: Oh, dude. I know the one I want, but Matt's the guest. He should pick.
10: No, please. You guys are the experts. Do it.
1: Experts. Trust the experts.
2: I want the second one. Born Bureaucrat.
1: Born Bureaucrat.
10: Yeah, that's great.
1: Done. Thank you very much for the meetup was great. Thanks to all you guys that came out to the meetup. Thanks to our executive producers this week. And we'll let Paul go. It was fantastic. The No ID Film Festival. I know Matt said he wasn't really here in that capacity, but I wanted A, it shares our branding, and B, it was really a great time. So thank you, man, for the passes, and thanks for what you've done to organize that thing. It's freaking awesome. I can't wait to see what year four has in store next year. Until next week, when we come back for episode 49, almost at episode 50 from Post Falls, I'm Scott.
2: And I'm Paul. Thanks to Matt for doing the Lord's work and for being on with us. Taxation is theft.
10: I ain't saying a damn thing.
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1: President Trump's administration has been on a mission to collect voter information from states, and states have refused to comply. The Trump administration specifically tried to bully 30 states and the District of Columbia by suing them into handing over their voter roll information. And out of the 25 cases that have already concluded, President Trump has lost every single one. And so a new U.S. Postal Service rule that tells those very states that won in court that you have to give us your voter rolls or else you can't use the USPS system to send your ballots, it looks like a runaround of the law to me.

0: Hello, my friend, and thank you for listening to the 346th episode of Congressional Dish. I'm your host, Jennifer Briney. And today we are going to talk about the United States Postal Service, because there has been some crazy things going on with the Postal Service, which were caused, like so much of the chaos in our country, by President Donald Trump. Now, this episode is being produced after the storm has temporarily passed, because the Supreme Court has stopped a regulation from going into effect for the U.S. Postal Service for this upcoming election. But I want you to understand what the Trump administration was trying to do and to understand the regulation that has been, let's say, put on hold, because the Supreme Court didn't actually rule on its legality. And so this new system that is being contemplated for our mail-in ballots, it's still in the process of being created and could be put in place for our election in 2028. But we are not powerless here. Congress has the power to tell the United States Postal Service what they can and cannot do. And so today I want you to understand this issue so that you can make your feelings known to the people who represent you. But before we get started, if you have heard this show before, you are aware that this is a listener-supported podcast. I don't accept advertisements. I will never accept advertisements so that I can be sure that I am not afraid for my livelihood when I tell you things that you need to know about politicians and corporations. And over the years, I've had a lot of people ask me what my favorite method of payment is. And the real truth of it is, I just want money. And so whatever is your favorite is, like, it works for me. But right now, I do have to say that I think my favorite method of payment is Venmos. This is because the Venmos, when they come in, first of all, there's a little ding that comes on my phone. And so when I have my notifications on, I love hearing that sound. It's just very gratifying. And a lot of times you guys are giving me comments that let me know which episode inspired you to pay. And for me, this feels like my version of residuals. So you may or may not know this, but I went to college in Southern California. And so, like, I knew actors, I went to school with actors, and I worked with actors. And I knew a few that got big enough jobs that they had residual checks. The one that comes to my mind whenever I think about residuals, there was a guy, he's an actor, his name was Antonio, and I worked with him at a restaurant, and he had a role in the movie American History X. And if you remember that movie, you will remember him, because I can't watch this movie again because I had met this man, but he was the one who got curbed. And we'll just leave it at that. If you know, you know. But it was a horrific scene. And I knew that guy. And so what was fascinating is that he got money in the mail every month that paid a few of his bills. And I was always fascinated by that. It was like, oh, so like when this movie is played on the television, you just get a few pennies and it adds up to like paying his heating bill or whatever. So when I get a Venmo payment and it has an episode number, it really does feel like a residual check for me. It's like the work that I'm doing just keeps on giving. And I just love knowing exactly which episode and which kind of content makes you want to invest in this project, because it really does affect how I make decisions on what topic to cover next. Like, I look at the most valuable episodes list and I can see what you guys are the most into. So it's like, you know, when I call you producers, that really is no joke. Your money is affecting the future of the show. And not only are executive producers doing that, when you guys put an executive producer credit on an episode, which moves the episode up the most valuable episodes list, and then those are the bigger payments. Those are $535 each. But even the small dollar ones, if you send in $5 to me on Venmo and you tell me an episode number, I remember that, you know? And I also find it really fun. I don't think that this is something we ever planned, but you guys will actually donate the episode number. So, like, I just got one for $3.43 for episode 343. And so I just really enjoy that. And so I just figured I would let you know. Also, there is the commissions part of it, because when you support the show on Patreon, Patreon takes the most out of the money that you're trying to pay for me. PayPal takes a percentage. Zelle takes 25 cents of every transaction. But right now, Venmo is still free for us. And so, yeah, if you guys are curious about what my favorite payment method is, again, I love them all. But right now, those Venmos, I'm finding them very fun. So thank you for supporting the show. And if you want to send me a Venmo, you know I'll appreciate the ding. All right. So now let's get into the Postal Service regulation. So in March of 2026, President Trump issued an executive order with what is essentially a wish list for what he would like the U.S. Postal Service to do about mail-in voting. And here is how President Trump's desires have been portrayed by those who are against it. So here's Senator Gary Peters of Michigan, and this is from a Senate Committee on Homeland Security and Governmental Affairs hearing that took place on June 24th.
1: The president's March executive order directs the Postal Service to create, quote, new mail-in absentee participation list, which they will use to verify which voters are eligible to receive and cast ballots through the mail. This would give the Postal Service unprecedented authority over American elections and is a unconstitutional subversion of the Postal Service's duty. I'm disappointed that the Postal Service chose to give in to the president's illegal demands by issuing a proposed regulation that risks disenfranchising millions of eligible American voters nationwide. The Board of Governors did not even vote on these approved changes. Under the proposed rules, states must submit each absentee voter to a new national database controlled by the Postal Service and comply with new federal ballot mail-in requirements, or they will be prohibited from using the mail-in voting in their elections. The Postal Service will also conduct undefined ballot verification processes to ensure states meet these new federally imposed standards. Ultimately, the federal government will serve as the final arbiter as to who can actually vote by mail.
0: And so despite the clear opinion that is being expressed there by Senator Peters, I think that's actually a pretty good summary of it. And I'm not going to get into the details of the executive order because the executive order is essentially Donald Trump's proposal. What really matters is that the U.S. Postal Service took President Trump's proposal and made an actual regulation, made a rule out of it, and finalized that rule on August 21st with the intention of it being effective just 2.5 months later for the 2026 elections. And so what I really want to do is take a look at their final rule. And there are two parts to it. So to explain the first part, let's turn to David Steiner. He is our current Postmaster General. He was appointed by Donald Trump. And this guy comes from the private sector. So he worked at Waste Management for 16 years, ultimately serving as the president and CEO. And he was on the board of directors of FedEx from 2009 until May of 2025 when he became Postmaster General. And so he was working for a competitor of the U.S. Postal Service. Regardless, he is now our Postmaster General, and here he is talking about what at the time, because this was a hearing that took place in June, at the time he was talking about their proposed rule, which they then finalized 2 months later. So here is Postmaster General David Steiner.
2: And so years ago, we recommended what we call Kit 600. And Kit 600, the fundamental premises of Kit 600 is a unique barcode and a unique envelope. That allows us to move those ballots more efficiently, more securely. That is what our proposed rules suggest, is that we have unique barcode, unique envelope. And that is not something that is new. That's something that's been being used by states throughout the country on both sides of the political spectrum. So California has followed it. Oregon has followed it. Arizona has followed it. Florida has followed it, among many other states. And so, to me, it's not a political question. It's a question of how do we most efficiently and securely move ballots. We've been recommending this for many years. All this does is make it a requirement.
0: And that's true. So this has been a voluntary state option where they could create this barcode system to make their ballots move more efficiently. And like he said, California, Oregon, Arizona, Florida, and other jurisdictions have already been using at least some kind of ballot envelope barcode system that the USPS would make mandatory with their 2026 rule. Now, from the U.S. Postal Service's final rule, it says, quote, envelopes built for automation move through processing with less manual intervention and fewer chances for error. A consistent, recognizable election mail logo helps postal employees distinguish ballot mail from other mail pieces and facilitates proper handling, unquote. And they also made the point that in order to use the Postal Service, people like you and I need to pay for and use a stamp. And so they've already proven their ability to regulate envelope characteristics in order to create their own sorting system. And they see this ballot barcode system as being an extension of that. And here's why they think it's necessary. So here's some testimony from Louis DeJoy. Now, Louis DeJoy was given the Postmaster General job by Donald Trump in 2020, but he was kept in the position by President Biden for Biden's entire term. And so this means that Louis DeJoy was the Postmaster General during the chaotic 2020 election, which drastically expanded vote by mail because of the pandemic. But then he also oversaw the midterm elections and the 2024 presidential election. And so here is Louis DeJoy in September of 2024, so before the last presidential election, testifying about how they deal with ballots in the mail.
3: For election mail, we add to that with additional processes called extraordinary measures, where we rifle through each day our carriers. We rifle through 300 million pieces of mail as they move through the system and look for ballots and pull them out and expedite them through a variety of different ways across the nation.
0: That doesn't sound like the most efficient system. And so here is Representative Chuck Edwards of North Carolina continuing this conversation with Louis DeJoy later in the hearing.
4: Do all state ballots look the same? How do you know to treat one in Minnesota the same as one that you get from North Carolina?
3: No, they don't look the same. And just the exceptions that we are talking about with the United States Postal Service are few, just as they are with the election boards, but they are there too. We get ballots with wrong addresses on them. We get ballots with non-machinable, not ability to run through our machines. We get a whole host of other issues, exceptions to the process, besides that they all look different. There are a number of states that have put an ID. So with regard to tracking, I misspoke. Those election boards that put an IMB barcode, we have recommended a barcode that they put on their ballots, both outgoing and incoming, we can watch that electronically through the process. And we collect that data and we make it available to the election boards so they can watch it. They could watch it going out. They could watch it and tell their voters that they received their ballot. And when it puts back in the mail, they can watch it coming back. We don't get into that data. We just make it available. If every election board did that, if every state did that, we'd have a whole lot easier job making sure that we perform at that high level, and it would be visible.
0: And so, a barcode system being standardized and mandatory, it actually seems like a good idea to me, especially because we've already seen the barcode system save an election this year in Maryland's June 23rd gubernatorial primary. That's because Maryland uses a closed primary system. And so Democratic and Republican voters receive the ballot corresponding to their registered party. Well, 1 month before that election, Maryland discovered that the private company that they had contracted out the printing of their mail-in ballots to had put the wrong ballots into some of the voters' envelopes, which resulted in some voters receiving the wrong ballot. And because Maryland couldn't figure out who exactly received the wrong ballots, Maryland had to send out replacement ballots to everyone, and they also voided all of the original ballots. The voiding of the original ballots was possible because they had put a unique barcode on every one of the envelopes, which meant that the election officials knew if someone had tried to send in two ballots. Because of that barcode system, they were only accepting the second batch of ballot envelopes. And so the barcode system really did help in this situation. There's only one aspect of the barcode part of the plan that's concerning to me. Because the new system, while being branded as one designed for enhanced efficiency, would also add a requirement onto election officials that was not discussed in the hearing and that I didn't even know about until I read all 95 pages of the USPS's explanation for their final rule. And this new requirement is that election officials would have to separate their ballots with federal candidates on them from other types of ballots. So they couldn't deliver to the post office a big batch of ballots that have ballots with federal candidates, but also ballots for like primaries or ballots for just state and local elections. The U.S. Postal Service says that commingling all those ballots when they're dropped off could, quote, prevent or delay proper acceptance of mailings, unquote. And I don't understand why that would be the case, but anything that could result in the prevention of mail ballots not being delivered is a problem in my mind. Which brings me to the second part of the final rule, because this is where the real risk of mail ballots not being delivered can be found. So the second part of the plan is that state and local election officials would have to submit information about their mail-in voters into what would be called a new federal ballot mail portal. The data about us voters that would be submitted to the states are our names, our addresses, and ballot barcodes for everyone in that state that's going to receive a ballot in the mail. And so to be clear, it's the states that are going to have to submit this data, not us. We would just register like we always do. And when we put our ballot in the mail, this changes nothing on our end. So we can put our completed ballot in the mail and it will be sent to the election officials no matter what. This is all about the states getting our blank ballots to us in the mail. But in order to do that, the states will be required. This is not optional. They will be required to give a list or a manifest, whatever you want to call it, to the Postal Service in order to send out ballots for federal elections. And here's the controversial part. What happens if states don't want to give this information about us to the U.S. Postal Service? Because listen to the Postmaster General. He says the purpose of this is...
2: it really is trying to help the state make sure that the ballots that they send to the voters actually get there and get to those voters. And so it's strictly a manifest for us to make sure that the right ballots are going to the right people.
0: But what if the states are like, thanks, but no thanks? Well, here's Senator Richard Blumenthal of Connecticut discussing that with Postmaster General Steiner. And here's a reminder, the proposed rule has become a final rule since this hearing and was intended to be effective for this November's midterms.
5: The president's executive order says that the Postal Service should somehow review voter lists and then refuse to deliver mail, in effect.
2: No, we don't review the voter list. So the voter list for us is like a manifest, right? And so the state gives us the list of voters that they want ballots to go to, and then they give us the ballots. We match the ballots with the list, and we can tell the state, yes, all the ballots that you say are going to the right people are going, or no, different ballots are going, or maybe you missed some ballots. You know, it's what I said earlier. It really is trying to help the state make sure that the ballots that they send to the voters actually get there and get to those voters. And so it's strictly a manifest for us to make sure that the right ballots are going to the right people.
5: And do you have authority to deny delivery of ballots?
2: Not under the current rules. Our proposed rules would say that if we don't have that manifest, that we can't move the mail.
5: But you're not going to deliver... you're not going to refuse to deliver ballots to a voter that the states say is registered.
2: Yeah, absolutely not.
5: And you're not going to review the legitimacy of whether someone is properly registered.
2: No, not our function. We deliver mail.
5: And what if states say to you, we would just as soon you not do that kind of review?
2: Do the manifest and the ballots?
5: Correct.
2: Under the proposed rule, we would then not deliver that mail.
0: So if a state that runs its entire election by mail doesn't want to hand their entire voter roll information over to the federal government, then the U.S. Postal Service will not send the ballots. If that's not election interference, I don't know what is. And let's recall that the reason this rule was created was at the direction of President Trump. President Trump's administration has been on a mission to collect voter information from states, and states have refused to comply. The Trump administration specifically tried to bully 30 states and the District of Columbia by suing them into handing over their voter roll information. And out of the 25 cases that have already concluded, President Trump has lost every single one. And so a new U.S. Postal Service rule that tells those very states that won in court that you have to give us your voter rolls or else you can't use the USPS system to send your ballots, it looks like a runaround of the law to me. And to Senator

0: 11th hour, it means that some eligible voters will be unable to vote in my state.
1: Okay, so here's what the final rule actually says about timing. So if this goes into actual effect, the deadline for the first lists to be uploaded to the USPS portal would be 30 days before the election. Now, this is different from what President Trump wanted. In his executive order, he said he wanted the lists uploaded 60 days before the election, but the US Postal Service gave the states more time. Importantly, though, in the final rule, the US Postal Service said that they don't expect those lists to be complete or final. What they intend is for their portal system, when it exists, to allow the states to add, change, or remove data up until Election Day, with data updated immediately to ensure, quote, minimal or no delay, unquote, between a change to information and a ballot being deliverable. But the fact that they were intending for this to go into effect this year is wild because, as I just alluded to, the portal system doesn't yet exist. So these are not things that could have been guaranteed. The U.S. Postal Service, in order to grant Trump his wish, did try to create the portal system, but on August 30th, 2026, a whistleblower within the United States Postal Service went to Senator Richard Blumenthal's office, as Senator Blumenthal is the ranking member of the Senate Permanent Subcommittee on Investigations. The whistleblower told Congress that the U.S. Postal Service began creating this system in June of 2026. That's just a couple months ago. And that was the same month that this hearing that you've been listening to took place. And so they started building the system in June, and they were aiming to have it finished by September 1st. That is a three-month development window for an IT infrastructure project that the whistleblower said should take a year or more to do properly. And most importantly, with this short window, the whistleblower said that the system had not undergone the normal testing that it would usually do. The whistleblower characterized the creation of the system as a, quote, shit show, unquote, and warned of a, quote, catastrophic failure, unquote, that would be capable of derailing the midterm elections. And so, if this whistleblower is to be believed, and for what it's worth, I do believe that creating this portal system in under 3 months would be a shit show. And so if the Trump administration was really trying this hard to rush this system into place, it makes me wonder why. Because we know at this point that Donald Trump, because of his oh-so-fragile ego, doesn't believe that the 2020 election that he lost was legitimate, but he had no complaints about the election of 2024, the one that he had won. There's no actual evidence that our mail-in voting system is leading to any kind of voter fraud, despite what that big baby says. And I looked into that in detail just a few months ago when I produced the episode about the SAVE Act. And so if you doubt my proclamation that there isn't widespread voter fraud, go listen to that episode for the proof, or better yet, go look in the show notes because that's where I give you the proof. And so what the hell is all this for? Well, as you heard, Trump's Postmaster General brands this as a favor to the states, but the states aren't asking for this. In fact, most of our states are suing to stop it. And it's the states that would have to do all of the extra work of creating and maintaining a new data list and making sure that they drop off federal ballots into all of their other ballots in physically separate batches. You know, like, how is this extra work helping state election officials? And the answer is, I'm not sure this is designed to help the states. When we examine who benefits, the U.S. Postal Service is the entity that gains. Because data is valuable, and it is the U.S. Postal Service that gains that data. It's the U.S. Postal Service that is a federal government agency, which means that the federal government is who gains that data about who a state intends to send a blank ballot to. That's the value transfer direction. The value transfer is from the states to the federal government. The value transfer is from the states to the Trump administration. And if states don't want to transfer that valuable data to the federal government, here's Senator Gary Peters talking to David Steiner.
2: So yes or no, if a state refuses to turn their absentee voter list over to the federal government, will the Postal Service still mail their ballots under this proposal rule?
3: Under our proposed regulation, no. We would tell the state that we need the manifest in order to, you know, look, what we're asking for.
2: That's the answer. You'd tell no. So the proposed rule basically coerces states to conform to these new requirements and hand over their absentee voter rolls or face the consequences of not being able to vote by mail. Some states, that's all they do. Oregon is completely

0: vote by mail. If they say no, we control the list. The states control the list. We're not going to give it.
1: Oregon has followed Kit 600 since the day they started voting by mail.
0: This is a different issue. This will be a lot different issue. You're telling these states either give the federal government this information, trust the federal government, trust the Trump administration. We'll take good care of these. And if you don't do it, you can't mail absentee ballots. You're going to make a decision that people cannot vote by mail. That's unacceptable.
1: Well, all that does, Senator, is make sure that we match the ballots that a state believes they're sending out to what actually gets sent out, right? And so all the state gives us is a list of here are the voters that are supposed to get ballots and here are the ballots. We then compare the two, make sure that the ballots that are supposed to be sent get sent. You know, if Maryland had followed that, they probably wouldn't be in the problem they're in today. So it is a much more efficient, a much more effective way to make sure that states, I would think that states would want the information to ensure that the ballots that they think are sending out are the ballots that are actually being sent out.
0: Well, they do know what they're dropping mail. I think they can understand that. They think if they put an address with their voter rolls on a piece of mail for a ballot and give it to you, they do expect you're actually going to deliver it. You don't have to say, we want all of your information. We want that information in our control. You mentioned Maryland. I think that was a printing error. This regulation wouldn't have done nothing to fix what happened in Maryland. The states control their own elections. That's pretty clear in the Constitution. And an effort by this administration to nationalize elections and have the federal government having this information is an incredibly dangerous precedent. You can imagine sharing this information with the Department of Homeland Security and using these lists for a variety of nefarious purposes. We need to protect the integrity of the voting rolls. We need to protect the separation of elections from federal government and ensure that our state and local governments are the one administering their own elections. That's what this is about.
1: Well, we are the Postal Service. All we do is deliver mail. We're trying to deliver it securely, efficiently, and accurately.
2: That was quite the exchange, huh? Because, like, you know what happened in Maryland. And so the argument that Postmaster General Steiner tried to make just now to Senator Peters was that if they had been matching the voter names to the ballot envelopes, then the Maryland situation could have been prevented. But that's bullshit, because the problem in Maryland was what was inside of the envelope. The addresses on the envelopes were fine. The names on the envelopes were fine. There was nothing that would have been helped in this situation in which the envelopes were stuffed with the wrong ballots if the feds had a list of Maryland's voters to match that list to the envelopes. The envelopes got to the right people. They were just stuffed with the wrong thing, which is probably why David Steiner backed down so easily from that claim. Because if you actually know what happened in Maryland, what he said is pretty dumb. But I find it fascinating that that's all that he could come up with on the fly. Because, like, why do they want this voter data? Because that can't be it. And I think that's the main issue here. Why do they want the voter data? Like, if USPS gets the voter data, what do they intend to do with it? Well, according to the USPS documents, they intend to, first of all, store that data for 5 years, so well past the election. And in their documents, the Postal Service makes it crystal clear that they believe they have the right to share the mail-in voter data with other federal agencies. In their documents, the Postal Service said, quote, "The Postal Service's sharing of information with government officials is not exclusively limited to providing information to the Secretary of Commerce," unquote. And this paragraph, this next one just seems to give away the whole game. The Postal Service says, quote, "While the Postal Service currently does obtain and scan data for some ballot mail that could be useful for law enforcement purposes, mandating compliance with the data reporting and mail-in preparation requirements for all federal ballot mail would significantly improve the quality of that data. This visibility will in turn put law enforcement in a better position to identify any potential issues regarding compliance with federal law that may merit further investigation," unquote. The Trump administration wants to use the voter roll data for law enforcement. To enforce what laws upon whom? Well, that would be up to them. And so, with the states in no uncertain terms granted the authority to administer elections by the Constitution, and this regulation placing a requirement on the states for a voter information data transfer or else they will be denied service, well, with that being the proposal,